0: The trio drove to the Bronx in late June, where her son fired off shots out the vehicle window looking to hit a gang of people. No one was injured. Prosecutors say they have text messages from that day that appear to show Lackard and her son planning out the shooting. Meanwhile, today in the Norwood section of the Bronx, at least 11 people were hurt, some of them critically, after a five-alarm fire broke out at an apartment building. It seems like an explosion of some kind happened, blowing doors off their hinges, and there have been reports that a lithium-ion battery could be at the center of this. Ex-New Jersey Governor Phil Murphy, perhaps best known for his daily COVID briefings once upon a time, well, now his image, his portrait, has been completed for official display at the State House in Trenton. The cost? $135,000. That's the most expensive portrait in state history. Back in 2018, former Governor Chris Christie commissioned a portrait. The Washington Post and Vanity Fair put the price at $85,000. Adjusted for inflation, that would be $113,000. So, still lower than Murphy's portrait price. In sports, good news, Yankees fans. Aaron Judge has been cleared for light activity and the first positive sign for him when it comes to rehabbing his rib injury. The three-time MVP underwent scans. And I'm James Flippin.
1: If you missed Greg Kelly, here's what you missed.
2: I wonder what it's like being a Supreme Court justice right now. It's probably not as bad as it was under Joe Biden for the conservatives because they wanted them dead. Right now, if there's a vacancy on the Supreme Court, guess who fills it? President Trump. That would mean he would have had four nominees. Now, granted, Amy Coney Barrett has been a disaster. Seduced by the swamp and maybe scared? Scared by the swamp. Now, she told a story at a public forum. This is Justice Amy Coney Barrett, the one who gave Trump a really nasty look at that State of the Union, the one who defied him on the birthright citizenship and the cargo and the embargo and the tariff and all that stuff. Now, why did she do that? Did she do that because of the merits? Did she do that because all of her friends tell her that Donald Trump is a monster? Did she do it because she's scared? And it very well could be that she's scared. There's a reason why we have federal laws that say you can't harass Supreme Court justices where they live. You can't do that to judges and the rest. You can't, but they let it happen. Pretty intense story, actually. So there's a lot of concern about security. Now, Amy Coney Barrett, you know, she has a whole bunch of kids, some of them adopted. I find her impressive. Also disappointing, I think she caved. The whole thing about MAGA is it's beautiful, it's pure, it makes sense. We're not full of hate. We don't tolerate hatred. That's not who we are. And in a weird way, we're kind of apolitical. You know, I'm not the most political person in the world. I'm not going to go arm in arm with you about the Pacific Trans Trade Agreement. I don't, you know, this stuff matters, but you know, we can have these debates. I don't think we debate whether or not children should be sexualized or whether or not we have a border.
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0: Now, get in the zone. It's the Stone Zone. Here's Roger Stone.
2: You are now entering the Stone Zone. Well, you've heard me say it before, but I really believe that the old Democratic Party, the Democrat Party of John F. Kennedy, Harry Truman, Senator Henry Scoop Jackson, Mayor Ed Koch, Senator Daniel Patrick Moynihan, a Democrat Party that was decidedly liberal but still believed in free enterprise, capitalism, a strong national defense, anti-communism. That Democrat Party is increasingly endangered and perhaps even dead. Yesterday, the neo-Marxist left scored its biggest national victory yet when the openly Muslim Bernie Sanders acolyte, Abdul El-Sayed, won Michigan's Democrat U.S. Senate primary, defeating the decidedly liberal but establishment-backed Congresswoman Haley Stevens in a relatively close contest. Now, it's important to recognize that Stevens had the endorsement of Gretchen Whitmer, the sitting Democrat governor of Michigan, Gary Peters, the retiring U.S. senator from Michigan, whose seat was being filled in this election, Nancy Pelosi, the former House Speaker, Debbie Stabenow, the other former U.S. senator from Michigan, Jim Clyburn, perhaps the most prominent African-American leader in the Democrat Party today, Dana Nessel, the current sitting Michigan Attorney General, Jennifer Granholm, the former governor of Michigan who served in Barack Obama's cabinet, Chris Coons, the U.S. Senator from Delaware, Catherine Cortez Mastro, the U.S. Senator from Nevada, and Ruben Gallego, former U.S. Senator from Arizona. Those clearly designed to try to score votes among Hispanics. But Tuesday's primary brought a surprise win for El-Sayed, who is the Democratic Socialist candidate. El-Sayed now moves to a head-to-head contest with former Congressman and Republican Mike Rogers, who's been endorsed by President Donald Trump. Those who think this will be an easy contest should be well aware of the long history of election shenanigans in Michigan. I've written very extensively about it on my website. No, it's not a conspiracy theory. But Tuesday was hardly a total nationwide socialist breakthrough. In Washington's 9th Congressional District, former Seattle Congresswoman Kasama Sawant's comeback collapsed under the state's top two system. They have the same kind of jungle primary that they have in California, where all candidates of all parties run in one election. Democrat Congressman Adam Smith led with about 51%. A Republican, Doug Bassler, came in second with 24%, and the Socialist candidate finished a distant third at roughly 13%. She had tried running as an independent, anti-war, revolutionary socialist, but she really failed to expand beyond her activist base, and instead she blamed the unions and the competing far-left candidate. It's interesting to point out that even in Michigan, the United Auto Workers, the mighty and politically powerful United Auto Workers Union, supported former Congresswoman Haley Stevens, who still went down to defeat to Abdul El-Sayed. In Missouri, former squad member Cori Bush, remember her? She was insufferable. She also failed in her comeback bid. Incumbent Congressman Wesley Bell, a more moderate pro-Israel Democrat, captured about 70% to Bush's 26%. This is a massive drubbing of one of the most divisive congressional members in recent history. Bell had previously unseated Bush in 2024, once again overwhelmed the DSA-backed challenger, who focused heavily on Israel, while Bell emphasized local St. Louis concerns. The results offer a clear lesson to Republicans heading into November. El-Sayed's victory is significant and should not be underestimated. The socialist movement has its charismatic frontman, and he should not be underestimated at all. So just to review, the socialists scored a major victory in New York City with the election of the Ayatollah Mamdani. They have also triumphed in Colorado, where veteran Democrat Congresswoman Diana DeJet went down to a socialist contender. This is a national movement. When voters encounter radicalism with clearly better options, not in this case the shrill, annoying, corrupt, and somewhat bizarre Haley Stevens, the voters will still choose experienced moderation, local priorities, or perhaps a Republican alternative over ideological extremism. This is probably the single best argument Republicans have going for them, as the war has divided the Republican base to some extent, and gas prices, food prices, and the cost of available housing are not where they were in Trump's first year. But those are necessary costs if we don't want to have a nuclearly armed Iran. I supported Midnight Hammer, and I supported Epic Fury, and I support the president's decision to give peace a chance. This should not be read as indecisiveness by the president. It should be read by every possible effort to avoid mass casualties and the destruction of the total infrastructure in Iran. I'll stick with the president. One of the things that concerns me the most, and I admit to this, that in my rosary every night, and I do say the rosary, I pray for the safety of President Donald Trump. This is a man who they have tried to assassinate at least twice, three times, if you count that incident in Mar-a-Lago when a man brandishing a shotgun broke through the gates on a weekend in which the president, thank God, was not there. Now it's happened again. An armed man was arrested on Tuesday outside the Trump National Golf Course in Los Angeles on Sunday, just 2 days before President Donald Trump's California business. Genie John Tail, yeah, that's a little weird, 38 of Downey, was detained after plainclothes FBI officers observed him taking photographs and video on the Palos Verdes Rancho Palos Verdes property. Deputies discovered that Tail had already was already under investigation in a robbery case. A search uncovered a 16-round magazine loaded with hollow point ammunition. There can only be one purpose for that. Authorities later searched Tail's vehicle, reportedly found a chambered pistol and additional magazines. Investigators also recovered an illegally modified AR platform rifle, body armor, radio signal devices, a high-capacity magazine, and notebooks that reportedly contained what officials described as concerning extremist statements. Tail was arrested on allegations of carrying a concealed firearm and possessing illegal ammunition. Local authorities, the FBI, and the Secret Service are investigating any possibility that this was yet another far-left nut job planning to kill our president. The arrest comes after several attacks or alleged plots targeting Trump since 2024, including the infamous Butler, Pennsylvania assassination attempt, in which I'm still not satisfied with the explanation that Thomas Matthew Crooks was the shooter who acted alone, as well as the attempt at the West Palm Beach International Trump International Golf Course, followed up, of course, by the incident at the Correspondence Dinner. So actually, I was wrong. It would be four attempts on Trump's life if you counted the man who broke through the gate at Mar-a-Lago on the weekend. He was not there. This pattern shows how Trump derangement syndrome has developed with the help of the media, the deep state, the Democrat Party, and the minds of millions of Americans. When relentless demonization portrays one leader as uniquely evil, as they've tried to do with President Trump, unstable individuals interpret that hysteria as a permission for violence. This is why the far-left threat cannot be tolerated. Modern leftists are dangerous as ISIS and should be treated as such. When they openly wage war against the Constitution and they foment terror attacks against our president, they reveal themselves not as citizens, but as enemy combatants. It is past time for the federal government to bring the hammer down. But in the meantime, for us average citizens, the best thing we can do is pray for the protection of our president. Meanwhile, you've heard me say it many times here in the Stone Zone, I thought that the Russian collusion hoax was the greatest single dirty trick and the greatest single abuse of power in American history is nothing less than the use of the full authority of the United States government for baseless but totally political purposes. Now, newly declassified FBI memos reveal that the Bureau secretly opened a counterintelligence investigation into President Donald Trump just days after he fired FBI Director James Comey in May of 2017. This comes, of course, on top of the classified documents declassified by the former Director of National Intelligence, Tulsi Gabbard, that proved for the first time that the Russian collusion hoax was exactly that. An abuse of power based on the so-called Steele dossier, that is a fake report commissioned and paid for by Hillary Clinton's campaign, that falsely claimed that Donald Trump had dallied with the Russian prostitutes when visiting Moscow as a private businessman. But this new investigation that was uncovered today, a probe that was codenamed Oxford Comma, examined whether Trump was acting for, directed by, or controlled by Russia, and whether Comey's dismissal constituted obstruction. Again, there was no probable cause, no evidence of any Trump connection to Russia to justify this opening of an investigation. Yet the Bureau's personnel had already raised serious doubts about the underlying collusion theory. The investigation nevertheless became a sensitive investigative matter and later helped trigger Special Counsel Robert Mueller's appointment and continued until April of 2019. I feel deeply about this, of course, because I myself was caught up in the Russian collusion hoax, and it was not until November 3rd of 2020, after BuzzFeed, a left-wing outlet, sued the U.S. Department of Justice to finally unmask the redacted report of Robert Mueller's final decisions, his final report, including the section regarding me, which proved beyond any shadow of a doubt that Mueller had found, in his own words, no evidence of Russian collusion, WikiLeaks collaboration, or any other crime. That information was available to the judge at my trial, Judge Amy Berman Jackson, but she withheld it from my defense attorneys. When they made a motion for Mueller's unredacted report, the judge ruled that she would review the report in her chambers and give my lawyers those sections of the report that were germane to my case. Somehow, she forgot the section on page 293, which outlined the fact that they had found no Russian collusion or WikiLeaks collaboration on my part. When we come back, I'm going to continue to discuss these shocking new revelations about the Russian collusion hoax and what we learned today, which adds to the record that the entire thing was a fraud for which no one has yet been prosecuted. We'll be right back.
0: This is the Stone Zone with Roger Stone.
1: 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Where's Roger?
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0: 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Here's Jake Novak.
1: Demand for welders, carpenters, HVAC installers, electricians, and plumbers is expected to grow almost twice as much as demand for other workers over the next 8 years. 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
4: Admiral Howard.
5: I can't wait to ask him what he thinks about Pickaxe Mountain. Like, how do you get to this? Because apparently it's really deep embedded, like the bunker buster bombs that we used on the other ones before.
4: You also have Bruce Blakeman, that's going to talk about 545, that's going to talk about this 12 blocks of
6: 11th Avenue, John. 11th Avenue. Encampment. And it's growing by the day. By the way, they're putting in electricity in the encampment to make it nice for them.
5: Do they have any
7: air conditioning, too?
5: Yeah, do they have a restaurant?
6: That's right. And all the Pellegrino they want with wedges of lime is going to be perfect.
5: Wait, they're putting in what?
6: They're putting in electricity.
5: Oh, my goodness.
7: Where are they getting it from?
6: Well, that's a good question, isn't it?
7: You know, they could have extension cords. Where are they plugging the extension cord into?
6: Maybe into the Intrepid. Who knows? Yeah,
4: and then I understand there's a vote at the city council on the horses in Central Park. So we're going to be going to Christina Hansen. We're going to go to Central Park and get a report on the horses in Central Park.
5: And I love the horses. They're so beautiful.
4: It's part of the ambiance of New York.
5: It is. Everybody who comes, every time we have a tourist friend who comes in and says, oh, I want to take a horse ride.
4: I mean, Central Park.
5: It's so classic.
6: Yeah.
5: It is. It's so classic.
4: Is KT on yet?
5: She is on.
4: Let's go to KT.
5: Yeah, KT, former Deputy National Security Advisor under President Trump. KT, first of all, the blockade just went into effect literally about an hour ago there on the Strait of Hormuz. Your thoughts about that?
8: First of all, President Trump understood they were going to break the ceasefire. 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Now he can go after that target list. 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
10: Roger Stone, who's a very, very, one of the smartest political minds. Roger Stone was persecuted. People forget he's actually a brilliant, brilliant political analyst.
0: Now, get in the zone. It's the Stone Zone. Here's Roger Stone.
11: Welcome back into the Stone Zone. We're talking once again about the Russian collusion hoax and the shocking new information released today by the White House that proves that the FBI moved ahead in a counterintelligence investigation on the heels of President Donald Trump firing FBI Director James Comey. Comey was fired because of his mishandling of the Hillary Clinton case. You see, the FBI director doesn't decide whether someone gets prosecuted. They're just supposed to investigate. Yet, Comey both announced that he'd found additional evidence of Hillary Clinton having an illegal server, but he also absolved her in the same press conference, saying that there was not enough evidence to convict her. Hillary Clinton personally blamed Comey for her loss of the election. I think she would have lost anyway. Ultimately, of course, Robert Mueller found no charges against Trump and never established campaign collusion with Russians. So, in other words, there was no probable cause, there was no legal basis on which to launch this new investigation. This new report also notes that Special Counsel John Durham later concluded that the FBI lacked a proper basis to open the original Crossfire Hurricane investigation. The FBI was clearly retaliating against President Trump simply for firing one of their own. These institutions are built to protect themselves, and Comey and crew felt that they were untouchable. President Trump proved them wrong. Firing an FBI director is, of course, undoubtedly a presidential authority, especially when the Justice Department officials had criticized Comey's handling of the Hillary Clinton email investigation. Turning the decision to remove a corrupt bureaucrat into grounds for secretly investigating a duly elected president as a potential foreign asset is a grotesque act of overreach. But we already know the FBI violated the Constitution. Now the only question is when and if we will ever see any of these treasonous deep state snakes thrown behind bars. The real reason that the media raises objections to the appointment of Acting Attorney General Todd Blanche to the Office of Attorney General is because Blanche has given authority and additional resources to the prosecutor in South Florida, adding to his team veteran prosecutor Joe DiGenova, in an investigation into the entire seditious conspiracy that began in July of 2016, continued through the entire Russian collusion hoax, through the 2020 election, through two phony impeachments, all the way to the raid on Mar-a-Lago and the so-called classified documents case. Believe me, those in the deep state, like Comey, John Brennan, James Clapper, Susan Rice, and others in the Obama cabal, fear prosecution. And that is the real reason why they're opposed to Todd Blanche. I'm told, however, despite today's news that Maine Senator Susan Collins, a Republican, says she will withhold her vote, will not support the appointment of Todd Blanche. My sources tell me Blanche will be confirmed forthwith by the U.S. Senate and that the Majority Leader, John Thune, has the votes. I learned that on the phone only moments ago. Listen to the Stone Zone. Don't go away, because we'll

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2: July 16, 1787. Members of the Constitutional Convention agreed to the Great Compromise, forming two houses of Congress to balance the power between the heavily populated states and more rural parts of America. Of course, this meant that the House of Representatives would feature representation based on population, and the Senate would have equal representation for all states, with each state having two senators.
3: The Connolly team at Douglas Elliman Real Estate was awarded the number one team by transactions in the Hamptons and the North Fork for 2025. Call Richard or Susan Connolly at 631-953-5750 or go to their website, goconnolly2ns2ls.com.
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4: New York elected officials and seniors are slamming the Trump administration's planned Medicare cuts. Natalie Migliori reports.
5: It comes after the administration announced it would end what's called the Medicare Part D Premium Stabilization Demonstration Program by the end of the year, which is a year earlier than expected. The governor says the plan to end these subsidies will raise prescription drug costs for more than 1.3 million seniors across New York State. Analysts estimate this program offset the average prescription drug plan premium by about $16 a month this year. Hochul's urging the administration to reconsider, adding she's laser-focused on helping seniors and putting money back into New Yorkers' pockets.
4: Meanwhile, the controversial Medical Aid in Dying Act is in effect now in New York State. Scott Pringle explains.
6: The new law allows New Yorkers with terminal illnesses with under 6 months to live to request medication to end their lives. A team of doctors must sign off on a recorded oral request by the patient, who also must undergo a mental health evaluation. Advocates to the new law say this is about compassion and ending suffering, while opponents say it's immoral.
4: Orlando Hunter, a 78-year-old man with dementia, was last seen at his Central Islip home on July the 27th. A friend reported him missing on August the 4th, prompting Suffolk police to issue a silver alert. According to Patch, Hunter is described as black, 5'9", 175 pounds, with black hair and brown eyes. If you have any information, you're urged to call the police right away. And now on to the weather forecast for the east end of the island, and it is really pretty good. Now, yesterday I told you there was nothing bad happening until at least a week on Thursday. Now I see that apart from sun and clouds and temperatures in the 80s, we do have some rain creeping in on Sunday. Now that's the news for Long Island on WLIR, Long Island's most listened to radio station. I'm John Terrett.
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8: An NFL team is returning a familiar name to its stadium.
9: The Kansas City Chiefs' home will once again be known simply as Arrowhead Stadium. The team says that the Government Employees Health Association agreed to drop its name from the facility

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0: 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It's the Stone Zone.
1: A man who's gone through hell, but he's kept going, and he's smart, and he's strong, and people love him. Not everybody, but people love him and respect him. Roger Stone. Where's Roger Stone?
0: Here's Roger Stone.
2: Welcome back into the Stone Zone. Here's news. Former Biden White House COVID-19 response coordinator Dr. Ashish Jha now says that a laboratory leak is the most likely explanation for the pandemic's origin, completely contradicting what Dr. Anthony Fauci, who I refer to as the American Mengele, has said was settled science. Speaking with CNN's Dana Bash, Jha acknowledged that he entered the White House believing that COVID-19 was almost surely a natural outbreak. But after reviewing information he encountered in government and otherwise, he concluded that a leak from the Wuhan Institute of Virology was far more likely. This is not some conservative Republican. This is the Biden White House COVID-19 response coordinator. The admission matters because scientists, lawmakers, and commentators who raised the lab leak possibility were mocked, marginalized, or branded as conspiracy theorists. They were thrown off social media and had their professional credentials attacked. Some of them lost their ability to practice medicine. Others were charged. The fake news media once again readily dismissed the theory as fringe, debunked, or somehow racist. But the times, they are changing. Now, there's been a great public outcry about Dr. Fauci asserting his Fifth Amendment rights before the Senate, but I have to disagree respectfully with Senator Josh Hawley. The assertion of one's Fifth Amendment rights is not automatic proof of guilt. The Constitution doesn't say that, nor do legal scholars claim that. The problem here is, under a court of law, or in a court of law, Fauci would not have been entitled to assert his Fifth Amendment rights because he's received a presidential pardon that covers the time period in which he was being questioned about. So if he had asserted his Fifth Amendment rights in a court of law, he could have and probably would have been held in contempt. That's a very substantial difference between those like myself, General Flynn, and others who asserted our Fifth Amendment right when we were harassed by the phony January 6th committee, a committee that was not legally constituted, a committee that used completely fabricated and AI-generated audios and videos, a committee that coached witnesses to perjure themselves, a committee that didn't allow Ray Epps, for example, who I think was one of the main progenitors of the entry at the Capitol, to be questioned in public. A very, very different situation. Now, the Biden White House COVID-19 coordinator, Dr. Jha, may be changing his public position because he fears some culpability. After Fauci's recent public hearings, where he repeatedly pleaded the Fifth, it's kind of obvious that the scientific community has a lot to hide. Republicans in Congress are digging up skeletons, and accountability could finally be on its way. But we can't let those responsible for the pandemic and for the incredible and needless loss of life that followed escape justice because they're willing to pander years after the fact. Officials, universities, and media organizations must be held criminally liable for the deception they pulled on the masses of the American people. Unless they endure severe consequences, there will be nothing stopping them from doing the exact same thing again the next chance they get.

0: time for indictments and for Fauci and his gang to take perp walks that I believe they so richly deserve. Meanwhile, America's service economy accelerated sharply in July, offering powerful evidence that President Trump's America First economic policies are producing results. The S&P's Global Services Index rose from 51.2 in June to 54.6, its strongest rating in 9 months and well over the 50% mark, signaling expansion. The final figure also exceeds an earlier estimate of 53.6, meaning business conditions improved as the month progressed. New orders increased at their fastest pace since November, with combined private sector business growth at the strongest rate in 19 months. Service companies hired workers at the quickest pace in 8 months, and private employers overall added staff for the first time since April. The Institute for Supply Management reported similar momentum. Its measure of business activity jumped 3.7 points to 59.1, the second highest level in more than 2 years. New orders reached 57.2, and 13 of 18 industries expanded, led by retailers, truckers, and wholesalers. As a result of this good news, executives became more optimistic, orders accumulated, and businesses expanded rather than retreated. The message is clear that lower barriers, stronger domestic production, energetic trade policy, and confidence in American enterprises are moving the economy forward. The service sector represents roughly two-thirds of the economy, so faster activity there matters enormously and has ramifications that cascades across other economic sectors. President Trump's America First agenda is not merely rhetoric. This is indeed changing the structure of the economy and undoing decades of damage. July's numbers show an economy gaining speed, creating work, and reentering the year's second half on firmer footing for American families, which is good news for Republicans going into the midterms. Now, I recognize that President Donald Trump has long believed that the stock market, which is hitting record levels, is the best indicator of the economy and the economy's health. Unfortunately, not all Americans, in fact, a minority of Americans, are in the stock market. And until we see downward motion in food prices, gas prices, the cost of housing, and the cost of credit, I don't think we're going to have the kind of economic growth that we need. But I think those things are coming. Yesterday, I heard a great interview with John Catsimatidis in Cat's Corner talking about the fact that he feels strongly that energy prices will be down sharply by September. And he is an oil man's oil man. So that I put a lot of stock in that. For those who are throwing in the towel on the midterm elections, I urge you once again, don't be a panickin. Politics is extremely volatile, and it is much too early to say what will happen this November, particularly with the radical socialist takeover of the old Democrat Party. I look forward to a contest in which our ideas are contrasted with theirs, because they don't seem to have any ideas other than free this, free that, defunding the police, going easy on criminals, oh yes, and their hatred for President Donald Trump. As one who eats, sleeps, and breathes politics, I can tell you it ain't over till it's over. Meanwhile, Minnesota Republican State Senator Michael Holmstrom has launched a Sharia-free Minnesota caucus, arguing that the state's courts must remain governed exclusively by the Minnesota and the United States constitutions. Holmstrom, a first-term senator, announced the effort on August 1st, selecting the anniversary of an 1801 battle between the U.S. Navy and the Barbary Pirates, demonstrating that America has always been at odds with Islam since the earliest days of the Republic. Holmstrom, who's a very interesting guy, said governments abroad have used Sharia laws to justify abuses including unequal treatment of women, persecution of religious minorities, punishment for apostasy, blasphemy, child marriage, rape, slavery, and has been particularly rough on gay Americans. Those practices, Holmstrom argued, conflict with America's commitment to equal justice, individual liberty, and human dignity. The senator emphasized that Muslim immigration would not be asked to abandon their religion, but said assimilation into America's constitutional order should be expected, noting that assimilation is not oppression. Senator Holcomb contends that national unity depends on newcomers embracing shared civic principles rather than importing a failed political system and ideology. Now, this used to be common sense, but in an era of left-driven multiculturalism, it's now considered bigotry to express these sentiments. It doesn't matter who came here as immigrants, whether it was the Irish or the Italians, or any of the minorities who came to America seeking a better life, they all assimilated. But in this era of multiculturalism, this is considered bigotry, a demand of assimilation. The initiative resembles the federal Sharia Free American Caucus founded last year. The immense fraud scandals related to Somali-born Minnesotans shows the need for this caucus. When they come to our country, they do not come here to make a better life as European immigrants like my relatives from Italy and Hungary did once, but they come immigrated to conquer, to change our system, to radically change our system. They seem to believe they're entitled to the fruits of our labor. We can't afford to be silent any member. Every state ought to have a Sharia-free caucus led by a bipartisan collection of lawmakers, if at all possible. Meanwhile, Amazon Prime is expanding its programming centered around First Lady Melania Trump with a new docuseries scheduled for this fall following the incredibly successful January release of the documentary film Melania. Senior advisor Mark Beckman announced the project Tuesday, describing it as a completely different look at the First Lady's world and the opening days of President Trump's second administration. Unlike the film, which followed 20 days of Melania Trump's life, the series will explore more of her private life, her marriage, her family, her career, her philanthropy, and her working style. The Brett Ratner-directed movie earned $16.6 million worldwide as an incredible success for a documentary film. Amazon's decision to build a continuing series around Melania Trump demonstrates confidence in the subject's audience appeal and its long-term value. As someone who has known Melania since 1999, I believe she is one of the most gracious, most educated, kindest, most gentle, most cultivated first ladies in American history. She's also, of course, one of the most chic. The fact that she has never appeared on the cover of Vogue is outrageous when Michelle Obama appeared on the cover of Vogue multiple times. Amazon is helping to end the ridiculous media blackout surrounding a first lady whose public image, fashion, and bearing have often received less sustained attention than those of her predecessors, despite her beauty, her glamour, her elegance that exceeds perhaps all first ladies, with the possible exception of Jackie O. Beckman called Melania the most consequential first lady in history. There was great news only days ago about her work to reunite both Ukrainian and Russian families with their children. This project offers long overdue access to Melania as she works diligently in her efforts to unite families from the battleground of Ukraine. Rather than reducing her to political caricature or ignoring her altogether, the docuseries promises what they say will be a fuller portrait of her responsibilities, her relationships, and her influence inside a momentous presidency. I really welcome this broader perspective. I believe it is richly deserves and will live in the annals of film history. Knowing Melania personally, I think that she's an extraordinarily private person, but the American people get a chance to see the inner workings of the First Lady's office and the tremendous work she has done for our country. Meanwhile, when we return, the Madison, Wisconsin authorities finally dismantled a two-week autonomous zone Tuesday after the downtown encampment deteriorated into a public health and safety hazard. That protest began after police shot 38-year-old Corey Ruiz on July 22nd. We reported on it right here in the Stone Zone. So when we come back, I want to get into that so-called autonomous zone in Wisconsin and explain exactly what the radical left is up to. I'm Roger Stone. This is the Stone Zone on the Red Apple Audio Networks. And whatever you do, don't go away, because we'll be right back with more politics on the other side.
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3: America's debt problem? We are always talking about that. Well, who pays the bill? I go back to the time when the debt was $5.5 trillion. And Newt Gingrich was the speaker. And what did they do? They worked together as Americans, sat down with common sense decisions, and brought down the deficit from $5.5 trillion down to $5 trillion. Well, that is the last time the American people said $5 trillion. Since then, it has grown to $38, $39 trillion. It has gotten out of whack. It has gotten out of control. And what is President Trump trying to do? He is trying, as a businessman, to bring it under control. He is trying to bring business back to America. He says he has commitments for $19 trillion in new manufacturing. Let's be proud and say, made in the USA. Bring jobs back to America. And that's what President Trump is doing. This is John Catsimatidis, and this is the Cat's Corner. This is John Catsimatidis. When growing all of our companies, I never had a fancy advertising agency. I just used common sense. We have been certified by Nielsen to be the number one talk station in the country. Advertising? 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
4: 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I'm Cooper Lawrence. Celebrity blogger Perez Hilton was hospitalized Tuesday night after live streaming what authorities say was an act of self-harm. EMS and police were called to his Miami home.
5: 3 suicide attempts. 2252 to Gotti.
6: Rescue 3 car, please.
4: Hilton's family issued a statement saying his well-being is their focus. On TikTok, Hilton was seen naked, covered in blood, and dragging a knife across his skin, leading viewers to call 911. Authorities are treating it as an apparent act of self-harm. The social media platform has shut down Hilton's account. President Trump is asking the Senate to approve the so-called Sunshine Protection Act, which would effectively end daylight saving time. The president said Americans are tired of changing their clocks, and this initiative would boost business, improve safety, and benefit families. This is the Worldwide News Network.
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1: Roger Stone, who's a very, very, one of the smartest political minds. Roger Stone was persecuted. People forget he's actually a brilliant, brilliant political analyst.
0: Now, get in the zone. It's The Stone Zone. Here's Roger Stone.
2: Welcome back into The Stone Zone. We're obsessed with politics here, and one of the races to keep a close eye on is in Florida's 7th District. Now, some Florida Republicans are rightfully moving to replace disgraced Congressman Corey Mills as investigations and widespread misconduct allegations threaten a House seat the GOP should not have to defend. This is a Republican-leaning district. Two Congress members that I admire, Mike Haridopoulos and Anna Paulina Luna, have endorsed Ryan Elijah in the August 18th Republican primary. Mills faces a House Ethics Committee investigations and a Justice Department investigation involving his finances, among other things. Mills also faces allegations of domestic abuse and has denied wrongdoing, calling reports of a federal probe, which were announced only days ago, a political operation, which he denies. But the video and audio recordings from his disputes tells a very different story. Shows how Mills has manipulated and abused women and uses his clout as a congressman to avert justice. The political damage from Mills' rampage has been measurable. The Cook Political Report, which is widely viewed as nonpartisan, has moved Florida's 7th District from solid Republican to likely Republican, even though the district carries a Republican plus 5 rating. Democrats have wisely placed a seat on their targeted list, creating unavoidable risk during a battle for House control. They clearly smell blood in the water, and rightfully so. Mills would be the weakest Republican incumbent in the nation and should have stepped aside. Our public officials must lead by example, and no incumbent is more important than the party's credibility or governing majority. If Eric Swalwell had to step aside, well, then Corey Mills should step aside. He very specifically lied to President Donald Trump to secure his endorsement, telling the president that there was no protection order against one of the women that he was involved with. But that court order has been published and is available online. It's really about the only thing he has going for him. The challenger in this particular case, Ryan Elijah, former newscaster, is running an energetic but underfunded campaign. That said, Mills is himself underfunded. Our public officials have to lead by an example. As I say, no incumbent's more important than the party's credibility or governing majority. The future of our republic hangs in the balance during these midterms. Because of Mills' selfishness and his irresponsibility, Republican candidates in Florida and nationwide have to answer for his lack of judgment. Mills' refusal to leave makes the Republicans look bad nationally and hands the Democrats campaign ammunition, undermining the MAGA agenda and pushing for accountability within our government. The Republican Party needs disciplined representatives focused on President Trump's agenda, not reckless candidates consumed, in this case, by scandal. Florida voters should choose a nominee who can defend the seat, restore trust, and keep attention where it belongs, on defeating Democrats in November. Corey Mills is sadly not that man. It is within the backdrop, of course, of a race for governor here in Florida, where Byron Donalds, the congressman from Naples, carries a very significant lead in public opinion polls. It's very interesting. Yesterday, I posted on social media my intention to vote for Byron Donalds in early voting, which begins in the county in which I live in on Saturday. And I had, last time I looked, over 540 comments, all of them negative. Yet that bears no relationship whatsoever to scientifically based polling that I've seen that shows that Donalds has a lead of between 35% and 40% against Lieutenant Governor Jay Collins and a very strange candidate named James Fishback. So I'm looking, as a political science experiment, I'm looking for the results of this coming Florida primary to demonstrate once and for all that the blogosphere does not necessarily reflect the real world, and that the use of bots and the organization of paid influencers on the internet can often twist and distort public perception of a race. I predict right now that Byron Donalds will not only win, but will win by a very substantial margin, which will upset many on the internet. And then he will go into a contest with former Congressman David Jolly, who served in Congress as a Republican, but is now the nominee of a bankrupt Florida Democrat Party. We'll be covering all of that right here in the Stone Zone. So thanks for joining us. If you're a political junkie, the Stone Zone is the place to be. Until tomorrow, God bless you and Godspeed.
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4: I'm Cooper Lawrence. Multiple polls show the majority of Americans do not think President Trump is doing a good job on the economy. But during a speech on Wednesday in Las Vegas, the president said the economy is extremely strong.
5: The United States is on track to export unprecedented $2.5 trillion in goods this year alone, something everyone thought was impossible. Just a number like that was not even thinkable.
4: The president also warned Iran that the U.S. will hit them hard if nuclear negotiations collapse again.
5: We were all set for the biggest attack since World War II, and they called me and they said, please don't do it, let's talk. And then they said, we never said that.
4: Earlier this week, Trump said a deal to reopen the Strait of Hormuz and curb Iran's nuclear program was imminent. There's a winner in Michigan's Democratic Senate primary. Progressive candidate Abdul El-Sayed pulled off a slim victory over moderate Congresswoman Haley Stevens. News Nation's Joe Khalil reports it appears to be part of a continuing shift to the left in the Democratic Party.
6: Abdul El-Sayed himself does not consider himself to be a Democratic socialist, but he does espouse some views and policy positions like abolishing ICE, like Medicare for All, that aligns with that wing of the party. And he proved that he could win Michigan. So this is really not just a test, not just a sign that things may be shifting long term for the party, but I think it also puts the establishment wing on alert.
4: Are you allergic to dogs? Well, the next story is nothing to sneeze at.
7: Scientists at a biotech company have used gene editing to create two beagles that don't trigger allergies. The scientists say they switched off a gene that produces the main allergy-causing protein in dogs. The pups, named Alfie and Bailey, are still healthy almost 2 years on. Now, it'll take years before such dogs can be available at pet stores because scientists need to make sure that the approach is safe and affordable. Bill Rakoff, Worldwide News Network.
4: And speaking of dogs, robotic dogs are replacing overnight security guards at several Atlanta apartment complexes. Property manager Carlos Cabello says the robots are helping deter crime and improve safety.
8: Before the dogs, we had a security team patrolling the property at nights and on the weekends. It was a team of two or three people, so we switched over from them to the robot dogs.
4: The robot dogs have AI-powered cameras controlled by humans who monitor live feeds. The Preakness in Baltimore is moving to 3 weeks and a day after the Kentucky Derby. Maryland Governor Wes Moore made the announcement.
9: In addition to moving it time, we're also moving it to a Sunday as well. It means that more people will watch and witness the greatest show in the Mid-Atlantic and continue to see Maryland on the world stage, exactly where Maryland belongs.
4: This shift marks a major change on the horse racing calendar. This is the Worldwide News Network.
0: WABC News.
4: Two municipal water systems in New Jersey were targeted over the past week in a cyber attack, and it's believed it could have been the work of Iran. The affected utilities were effectively blinded. They lost their ability to monitor anything when automatic systems went down. In one case, a boil advisory was issued. ABC News reports Iran is the primary suspect, but it's also believed that whoever did it could be operating in a way that makes them appear to be Iran. Also in the Garden State, residents near Keyport have raised the alarm about a cancer cluster. The Newark Star-Ledger at NJ.com says 370 cases have been reported near Aero Marine Industrial Park, a contaminated landfill that's been closed for decades. Environmental officials have said there is no path to exposure in terms of the chemicals, but residents said that's totally false because a river runs through the landfill and that could flood and send water into the town. Here's News Nation's Rich McHugh.
10: Well, the residents here are saying the exposure pathway is obvious. There's this landfill right on the edge of the bay here that butts up to the town, and there's a creek that runs through this landfill, and when it floods, all of that water, which has presumably interacted with the soil in the landfill, runs throughout and around the town. That is traditionally a pathway to exposure.
4: The landfill is located right near Raritan Bay. McHugh also notes that Hurricane Sandy and its associated flooding was definitely an exposure event. In Manhattan, the iconic Flatiron Building has sold its first condo after undergoing a renovation and being turned into residential real estate. The unit sold for $15.65 million. Some of the apartments or condos are listed for $58.5 million. Here's your weather forecast from 77 WABC News. Tonight, a chance of showers and thunderstorms, but mostly cloudy with a low around 73. Tomorrow, rain is possible. Otherwise, partly sunny, the high's near 90. The heat index values it as high as 101. I'm Cooper Lawrence for 77 WABC News.
0: If you missed Joe Concha, here is what you missed.
11: When J.B. Pritzker, governor of Illinois, compared the Trump administration to the Nazi Party, what context are we looking for there? When Tim Walz, the governor of Minnesota, Kamala Harris's handpicked vice presidential number two on her ticket, said that every day he wakes up hoping to see news that Trump is dead. How else should I interpret that exactly? When Hassan Piker says that somebody has to do it in terms of assassinating Trump because it would be for the betterment of the country. Again, there is no ambiguity, all right? This isn't clear as mud kind of moment. They want him dead. They have said this as much, or they'll say things to present him as a pedophile rapist, for example. Mark Ruffalo, the actor, calls him that all the time. Or as a Nazi. And then basically, if you're crazy enough, then you think, if I had the chance to take out baby Hitler, would I do it to save the country? Yeah, there are enough people out there that will interpret these things that way. Meanwhile, there are some people that don't think that this third assassination attempt, or even the first two, were real. They're actually staged. This is Joy Reid. And you say, Joy Reid, she's a crackpot. She's a crackpot that earned very, very good money on MSNBC while being a primetime host, election night anchor for years. So she was seen, at least internally by that ridiculous network, as somebody who was credible. And now she has, like Jim Acosta does, and Chuck Todd does, and Don Lemon does, Terry Moran, ABC, go down the line, all these people that Katie Couric used to be big deals in the media industry, now doing podcasts from their mansions, from their kitchens.
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3: And good evening, everyone. It's 9:05, almost 9:06 Eastern Time here in the United States of America. I'm Jake Novak, in for Joe Concha tonight. I would say he's off, but I think that that's hard to believe. I can't imagine Joe Concha taking a day off. There's another person on a lot of these channels that you listen to, Rita Cosby. Same thing. I've actually filled in for both of them now, and I think it's a mirage. I don't think these people take time off. Joe Concha's on this radio show. He's got the Fox stuff that he does. He's writing books. I bet you he's not on a beach somewhere relaxing. That's what I'm going to bet right now. But it's a great opportunity, and I do appreciate filling in for Joe. I've met him in person and love his work and love his social media messaging, too. I don't think I've ever seen a tweet or a post of his that I didn't like or agree with. Don't always have to agree with everything anyone says to admire them and like them. It just turns out that I like what he has to say. So this is a special honor for me. But the bigger honor is being able to talk to you, especially because, and I've been champing at the bit, and by the way, that is the phrase, but unlike a lot of the grammar police in the world, I've given up on that. It's not chomping on the bit, but you can say that now and not get embarrassed. Don't worry about it. I'm certainly not going to call you out, but the original term is champing at the bit, but I've been very eager, let's put it that way. I've been very eager to try to get this message across to it doesn't even have to be the conservative American public, just common sense Americans, which I think include conservatives, of course, about what we're facing as a nation right now in light of these election results. And I'd like to save you some time. I'd like to save you some brain cells and talk to you about what we're really dealing with. I'll paraphrase Sun Tzu, the great military, Asian military genius, who understood that you have to understand your enemy. And I do think that these Democrat socialists, these communist candidates emerging in the Democratic Party are the enemy. And I don't mean that just, oh, I think they're bad people or I think that they have a bad policy. I think that they are funded by, encouraged by the enemies of this country. And it would only took a couple of generations for the enemies of the United States to figure out a way around our campaign finance laws. All it's taken is just a little bit of greed to corrupt a huge percentage of our country politically. A little bit of money here and there. And, you know, we got lucky in this country because during our longest and most dangerous sustained situation with an enemy nation, that being the Soviet Union, for the 50 years or so of the Cold War, the Soviet Union had everything, almost. They had great military power. They had great resolve. But they didn't have cash flow. They never had the cash flow that a China has or even an Iran has, some of these oil nations. They didn't. Huge amount of the spies and people who were disloyal to the United States in favor of the Soviet Union did it for ideological reasons, did it because they were personally compromised. This included Britain, including a spy master they had there named Kim Philby, who was compromised because of his sexual orientation. It wasn't, they, you know, and yes, they did pay people off sometimes, but they didn't have the option to do that as much as China does and Qatar does and Iran does and on down the line. And that's why we're seeing this. Our campaign finance laws have always actually been everything. Have you heard people say, there's so much money in politics now? Money has always been a huge factor in politics. Certainly throughout the 20th and now 21st century. If you think it's a new thing, you know, you need to read a book. But I want to talk about specifically now how you need to look at some of these people, how to respond to an Abdul El-Sayed, how to respond to a Zohran Mamdani. And the most important thing is to understand their motivations. I'm seeing a lot of people, good colleagues of mine, people who I think are very, very smart, who respectfully, I think, are wasting their time trying to have an economic argument about the perils and evils of socialism and communism. By all means, folks, if you want to have that conversation with your own children, if you would like to do that as a teacher in school, please do. We've had a huge drop off in that kind of education in this country for a long time. It belongs in a classroom. It also belongs in certain public forums. But folks, if you think that Zohran Mamdani and Abdul El-Sayed and all these other Democrat socialists are actually believing that socialism is a better way to get equality and economic happiness in this country, if you think that they close their eyes at night and think, if only people listen to my policies, this would be a loving, happy place, and they have a dream of some kind of utopian world of people skipping in the park, and you think that that's really what they want, then you don't understand them, and you don't understand communism. Communism is actually not an economic philosophy. Communism is organized resentment. Communism is about tapping into resentment and using it to stoke violence and using it to destroy and undermine civil society. It's not really interested in economic equality, which is why talking about how communism has never delivered that is a waste of your time outside of the classroom and outside of educating your own children. It's a waste of time. Because what attracts people to communist-like movements and socialist movements, what's attracting people to Zohran Mamdani and Abdul El-Sayed is the anger, is the resentment, is the tantalizing opportunity for them to commit violence and be allowed to get away with it. And I can go backwards in time and talk about all the things that have happened recently, including a lot of this rise in anti-Semitism, a lot of the rise in little things like we saw, like the little things like the Black Lives Matter riots. But let's start at the core. Let's go to the basic beginning of communism in the modern era of the world, and that would be the Bolshevik Revolution. Now, if you think communism is all about government control and government control of the economy and doing all that power, well, you're off a little bit. No, it's about the resentment and the violence. And let me explain to you what told the world about this in the most flashy way possible, and people still don't seem to understand it. If communism were really about government control and showing the government power and pushing their philosophy, then when the Bolsheviks captured Tsar Nicholas II and his family, they would have put him on trial. And they would have used, even if it was just a show trial, all that attention to show how they were right and this guy was wrong. And that would have been the beginning of their policy first, ideology first movement. But that's not what they did. You know what they did to the Tsar and his family? I'm sure most of you know. They didn't try the Tsar, they killed him. They killed his wife. They killed his children. They killed his nieces and nephews. And that wasn't a means to an end. That was the end goal. Killing, destruction, resentment. That's the key. Anger, spitefulness. That is what communism is about. And that's why it is so attractive and so loves to latch on to all the other angry, violent folks in the world. Now, I'm going to play you a speech, a little comment that Abdul El-Sayed, the now Democrat nominee for the U.S. Senate in Michigan, gave today. And you tell me, does this sound like someone who wants to win over moderate voters? Who wants to show a big tent motion? Or is this the voice of someone who is spiteful, resentful, and is hoping to tap in and create more spite and resentment in this country? Listen to this guy.
1: $70 million. But right now, as bitter and as divisive and as cynical as the campaign against us might have been, I want us to realize that there is so much more that unites us now. Because the campaign that Mike Rogers and Donald Trump and their GOP MAGA allies are launching is already more bitter. All you gotta do is look at the ads you're already watching on TV, started today. You know, they think they wanna use my whole name against me. Mike, listen, man, if you can't say the name, it's Abdurrahman, keep the name out your damn mouth.
3: I mean, who's he trying to be? Will Smith? Keep your name out your damn mouth? I mean, you know, maybe he should see that sketch, the Key and Peele sketch where the guy, where the teacher is reading all the kids' names. You know, I have a little bit of sympathy for people who are trying to read off them. They're not trying to be disrespectful. It's hard to read some of these names properly. Aaron. Aaron. That's one of the best sketches ever. They're not trying to be mean. The communists want to destroy. And once you understand that, then you can act accordingly. Bill Ackman, billionaire guy, has his best intentions for New York City. I don't think he's the best standard bearer for common sense in America all the time, although I think he wants to be. But he's okay. He certainly understands the rot in the Democrat Party. And he's going around wasting his time talking about, like, well, I like to tell you how communism doesn't work and these government-run stores aren't going to work. And let me show you this model here. First of all, it's boring. I was in financial news for years, and the big struggle every day was, how can I get someone who's not a broker to want to watch this stuff? By the way, it's exciting. Money is very emotional for a lot of us, but financial news doesn't know how to tap into that other than trying to scare the crap out of you. I mean, I had bosses at CNBC who literally prayed for market crashes every day because they knew then the viewership would go up because fear would drive it. And I would always say, like, well, can't we, like, get viewers from getting them excited about something positive or something otherwise other than a crash? And no, they had no idea how to do that. But I can tell you, it's a dangerous path to go down to start doing economics. There's a reason why people don't watch TV televised college courses, which you can get, by the way, on YouTube, I guess. They don't do too well. No, Bill Ackman and all the other people need to point to Zohran Mamdani and Abdul Sayed and say, this isn't about a political ideology. This isn't about an economic policy. These people mean us harm. These people mean us harm. They're trying to undermine society. They are going after every principle, every pillar that has held up Western civilization for centuries, one by one. Opening borders, not having a border, huge pillar of Western civilization, having a secure border. Letting people out of prison, which is essentially what eliminating cash bail does. It puts violent criminals on the streets indefinitely. That's another pillar of Western civilization, law and order. Basic law and order. Another one is basic property rights. You have Zohran Mamdani now sending letters to thousands of New Yorkers saying, prove you don't owe us money. We think you have a second home. We're not going to provide very good documentation of it. You provide it, which is an abrogation, a destruction of one of the most important pillars of Western society, which is, and I will say it in Aramaic, Abdul El-Sayed, 2,000 plus years ago, in the Babylonian and also the Jerusalem Talmud in Aramaic, it said, Hamotzi mamon mechavero alav haraya. He who tries to take money, not steal it, but he who demands money from his counterpart, the burden of proof is on him. You can't go around to people saying, prove you don't owe me money. And by the way, the IRS doesn't do that. I know that the IRS is all power, but the IRS actually has to assemble very clear evidence that you owe them money. Now, they do that, and they do it easily for them. But they do that. New York City's not doing that. They're basically saying, we think you have this other property, prove otherwise. And they offer flimsy, some kind of flimsy note on it about it. They don't even know what they're talking about. But, yeah, and this might seem petty and greedy to say that's also a pillar of Western society, but it is. If anyone in any entity can go around and say, prove you don't owe me money, or I'm putting you in jail, or I'm going to take it, then who's going to do business? Who's going to own property? It's not safe. It's a way to destroy civilization. That's what communists have always been about. I want to hear from you about this. We're going to hear more about President. When we come back, you're going to hear President Trump's response to this. Interesting response today to the El-Sayed victory in the primary. Also want to hear from you. 800-848-9222. Know thy enemy. And your enemy isn't a communist, isn't an economist. Your enemy is someone who wants to destroy society. And I'll tell you the story in the Bible that taught us who the real communists were. It's my most important story right now to tell you. I'm Jake Novak in for Joe Concha. Thanks for joining us. We're going to be right back.
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0: 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Here's Jake Novak.
1: Demand for welders, carpenters, HVAC installers, electricians, and plumbers is expected to grow almost twice as much as demand for other workers over the next 8 years. So Ford is joining a growing number of U.S. corporations and investment houses trying to make sure America can meet that demand. It's called the Alliance for America's Skilled Trades, and the charter members include Ford, BlackRock, and Google. 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
0: If you missed Sittin' Friends in the Morning, here's what you missed.
2: Talk about the Senate. Maybe AOC runs for the presidency. I don't think there's any doubt in Mamdani's mind that he could win the presidency, that he should be able to. So if the Democrats actually win these midterms in November, which would be a complete disaster for our country, you know that his plan is to change the Constitution so a guy like him can actually run.
3: Yeah, he was asked that. He said, no, I don't want to change the Constitution, but who believes him? I mean, you think birthright citizenship was a tough haul. Forget about this. I mean, you need now a amendment to get birthright citizenship modified. But the people that he knows, he doesn't need to run. You know, he'll be the party boss outside the power of the White House if these socialists continue to rise through the ranks. Which is really insidious is some pretend they're not socialists, like this guy in Michigan. He's called, oh, no, I'm not a socialist. He's supported by Bernie Sanders, supported by AOC. No, I'm not a socialist. Everything is Medicare for all. You know, how all the things he wants to do about defunding Israel and all our foreign policy, as well as our military. All this stuff is socialist, but a lot of them are trying to hide their links.
2: 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Also part of that great trio, Fox and Friends, on Fox News every morning. And we'll get to his great show, my favorite on Fox News, 10 p.m. Sunday nights, One Nation. You know, you talk about Mamdani, the people around him in his administration. This is another story. You just can't believe this, that one of his officials was set to meet with the Iranian ambassador. First of all, they're the enemy, okay? But what is the mayor of New York City doing setting up meetings between us and a foreign country? Explain that to me.
3: Yeah, number one, I did not know he had an international advisor. What are you talking about? This guy thinks he's conducting our foreign policy. It's insane. He's doing his own thing. This is the same guy that ran on, I will arrest Benjamin Netanyahu if he comes to the city. So now he's going to go meet with the Iranian and probably advise the Iranian on how to deal with us. You know, the whole belief that Putin's just misunderstood. And the Palestinians need a voice, and the Iranians have gotten a bad rap. I mean, there's a theory out there that this guy is not just a radical, but there's other people, even on the right, that are trying to do the same thing, which I hope our intelligence apparatus exposes all these people. But this is, and I tell Mike Waltz when I see him, you got to keep an eye on this guy. And you got to find out if he's reaching out and taking advantage of the fact that the UN's right here in New York City.
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0: 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Here's Joe Concha.
1: And I'm Jake Novak, in for Joe Concha. President Trump, a couple hours ago, weighing in on the Al-Sayed victory, some of the other Democrat, socialist, communist victories. Here's what he had to say. He did not hold back.
2: You go through squalor and add the word again, filth, crime, death, destruction, embarrassment. You lose your home, you lose your apartment, and that's where the communists will take us 100%. When I watch Abdul, he's full of shit.
1: He did not hold back there. Look, folks, again, this is the way to respond to it. It's about destruction. They bring destruction. And the only thing I would add to what President Trump said is, that's the point. It's not like it's embarrassing for them, like, oh boy, is Mamdani going to be embarrassed when those grocery stores don't work? Or is Al-Sayed going to be embarrassed when the auto companies move out of it? They don't. That's what they want. It's not about whether they care or not. That is what they want, because ultimately it misery company, and they want to bring the misery to this country. It's not a coincidence. Years ago on the Upper West Side, I was standing on the corner of the Upper West Side, and there was an elderly married couple in front of me crossing the street. And the husband was, they were crossing against the light. The cars were coming at them.
3: Mom, the wife Donnie, didn't want to go. He was dragging
1: to
3: her
1: point
3: along.
1: At El-Sayed,
3: and I just said to him, I said, hey, you don't have the light.
1: Looking to destroy the country.
3: Well, yeah,
1: they're not looking
3: for
1: a better economic policy that's misguided. Yeah, they're going to be, you'll be dead. And that's why I think of, when I think of these people saying, well, I can't, you know, if we get these communists, boy, people are going to really see how bad they are economically. Oh, let me just show you here in Schedule A how you're wrong here. Don't be a nerd here. This is not the time to nerd out. This is the time to point at Mamdani, to point at El-Sayed, and say these people are looking to destroy the country. They're not looking for a better economic policy that's misguided. The means is the end. The fear that these people got when they got these letters from Mamdani last week telling them, you prove to us you don't owe us money. That's the goal. He's happy. Good, I frightened you. That's what I wanted. I'll say it sounded like a tough guy, like a big tough guy, now that he has, like, security detail. Hey, if you don't say my name right, get your name out my mouth. Like, he's like, he's Will Smith. He's going to slap Chris Rock. What a joke. Reminds me of Cain from Cain and Abel. And I'll explain that when we come back. Also going to take your calls. 800-848-9222. I'm Jake Novak, in for Joe Concha. Know thy enemy.

0: And now it's time for the Cat's Corner.
1: I have tears in my eyes. America is crumbling. We have outdated highways. Great highways like we built in the past are not happening. High-speed rail? My daughter called me from China. She was going 250 miles an hour. What do we have in America? High-speed rail? Hasn't happened. Airports? We have second-rate airports compared to other countries. Promises, promises from politicians that we're going to fix the roads, fix the airports, etc., etc. Then, we also need to balance. When we have a budget in one of those blue states for $100 billion, we don't want it to cost $200 billion. We need to stop debating, and we have to start building. President Trump has said $19 trillion in new factories and businesses are coming to America over the next few years. Well, they need roads. They need airports. It should not be a controversial issue. It should be an American issue. Let's make America great again. This is John Katzmatidis with the Cat's Corner.
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2: Early 2026 data shows women outnumbering men in the workforce. Women gained nearly 300,000 jobs over the past year, while men lost 142,000. Laura Ulrich, a former economist at the Fed, says this shift has led to more stay-at-home boyfriends and stay-at-home husbands. Cooper Lawrence, Worldwide News Network, New York.
5: If you missed Joe Concha, here is what you missed.
6: Thanks for tuning in, everybody. The great Val Kilmer. Kilmer plays Jim Morrison. And when I say it's the best portrayal of any artist in cinematic history, I don't even think it's close. I think Joaquin Phoenix as Johnny Cash was very good. And this Michael Jackson film, which I have not seen yet, I heard that's very good as well. But I can't comment on that since I haven't seen it. And then obviously the other one I'm thinking of is Queen and Freddie Mercury. But he's a good actor. And he was excellent as Mercury, but not like Val Kilmer is Jim Morrison. He's more Jim Morrison than Jim Morrison was. I mean, it's just, and he looks just like him, too. I mean, just perfect casting. I believe that was 1991 that came out. Meg Ryan in that movie as well. And I don't think Kilmer was nominated for anything or didn't win anything major, which is just, again, the Oscars sometimes gets it very right and sometimes very, very wrong. And that is what happened with Val Kilmer as Jim Morrison. Anyway, enough about the Doors. Let's move on to Hakeem Jeffries. It's unbelievable that this guy said, again, he's the leader of Democrats in the House of Representatives. All right, so he's not just some no-name congressman from somewhere. He probably will be Speaker of the House after the midterm elections. I think Democrats will take it back. I don't think it's going to be a blue wave, but they only need to win, like, you know, flip four seats. Not hard. History says they should be able to do it. But anyway, Hakeem Jeffries. Last week, he said that Democrats have to engage in maximum warfare against Trump and his administration. Maximum warfare. Intentional, using those sort of words, right? When asked about this, Hakeem Jeffries, by a reporter saying, hey, don't you think it's time to tone things down? Do you regret the things that you said specifically around maximum warfare? And nope, Hakeem just went right through that red light, and he's embracing it with a bear hug.
7: As it relates to anything that has been said, certainly as it relates to the comment related to maximum warfare everywhere, all the time, in connection with the redistricting battle that Republicans launched. I stand by it. You can continue to criticize me for it. I don't give a damn about your criticism.
6: Republicans started.

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1: And I'm Jake Novak, filling in for Joe Concha here live, 9:34 almost Eastern time. Do I have any Bible readers in the crew, in the crowd here, in the listeners? I hope so, because I believe that the most important Bible story and lesson for our time, and I believe this for a long time, and it just keeps getting more and more true, is the story of Cain and Abel. Now, a lot of people get confused and think that Cain was jealous of Abel. Jealousy is different than resentment. Jealousy could actually lead to some good things. I'm jealous my neighbor has a Maserati. I'm going to work a little harder and get one too. That isn't always the way it pans out, but okay. Resentment is, I'm going to go trash his Maserati so that none of us can have it. What happens after that? I don't know. I don't care. It'll just make me feel good to trash him. Cain isn't jealous of Abel. He's like, well, I'm going to kill Abel now, and now it'll just be me and God. God will have to reward me now because it... No, he just kills him. He gets off doing that. He doesn't even admit it to God at first. And then of course, he's entitled immediately. What are you going to do for me, God? He just busted him for killing his brother, but the first thing he has to say to God other than denying it is, what are you going to do for me? What are you going to banish me? Well, how am I going to be protected? You got to protect me. It's like everyone in jail who demands, you know, cable TV and porn. Folks, I'm not here just to rattle the cages about this. I do have a solution to how this needs to be dealt with, both in Michigan and here in New York. Tony in New Jersey, I think you agree. We got to get Bruce Blakeman to deal with the situation in New York. Tell me about that.
2: I want to tell you, I heard Bruce Blakeman today on my favorite Sid Rosenberg show, and he said he went out to all the young people campaigning, and they told him all their rhetoric about socialism. And he said, let me tell you this, he said, how are you doing in school? What's your grade? And one of them said, I'm an A student. And he said, well, how about you sharing your grade? Take a B so someone else could get, you know, a better grade. And they looked at him, and you know what they said, Jake? They said, no way.
1: I appreciate Bruce doing that, especially because he was talking to kids in school or young people in school. Just like I said in the first segment, I do think it's worth having the conversation about the evils and the lack of logic and the failures of socialism and communism. But on the campaign trail, this is what I want Bruce Blakeman and now Mike Rogers, who's going to run against El Sayed. This is what I want them to listen to very carefully. And after I play this soundbite from Harry Enten, guy I know from CNN, I am going to have the answer to how we deal with this. Listen to this.
3: In your navy blue, you've got Haley Stevens. In your Columbia blue, you've got Abdul Assayed. And what you see here is you see that Haley Stevens did particularly well in this corridor. And what's in this corridor? Well, there are a lot of working class voters and a lot of African American voters. Abdul Assayed did very poorly amongst these groups in the primary. It's going to be very interesting to see whether or not he can bring them into the tent come the general election, bring those swing voters with them, because where Abdul Assayed did well, to be honest with you, we're really just college towns. That's where he really ran up the score.
1: So what does that mean? There was a great Republican who I very much believe America took a wrong turn. The Republican Party took a wrong turn in not handing him the Reagan mantle in Jack Kemp. Jack Kemp was the proper and younger and better successor to Ronald Reagan than George H.W. Bush. Hands down, not even a question. And Jack Kemp was a unique Republican because he was a successful campaigner in black neighborhoods specifically. His mantra was don't fear the voters, and he showed up in those neighborhoods. Bruce Blakeman, and now this guy Mike Rogers, Bruce Blakeman, who's running against Kathy Hochul, needs to do two things. He needs to make his campaign all about protecting all of New York State, not just New York City, from Zohran Mamdani. Because New York City keeps getting bailouts from Albany, like it got $5 billion or more, it's going to bring down the rest of the state even more than it's already brought down, A. But he needs to go into all the black and Latino neighborhoods who are not sold on this DSA stuff. It's not just in Michigan, like Harry Enten was talking about. It's in New York also. Where are the prominent African Americans in Zohran Mamdani's

0: cabinet or whatever you call it. They're not there. All these politicians who are welcoming in the illegal aliens, the Republicans have missed a huge opportunity. They need to, and I'm sorry to use this term, I know it offends some people, they need to trot out African-American veterans and poor people and say, these are the people who are getting, it's not the rich people on Park Avenue, these are the people who are getting stiffed by giving out hotel rooms and gift cards and money to illegal aliens. There's less money for these people who have been citizens for generations or fought in our wars. And you need to go to these neighborhoods. And no, it's not always going to be a welcome committee for them, although the way to do that is to get a friendly, common sense black pastor to invite you into his church. That's how you do it. And you come out there and say, I know that we don't have a great relationship, the Republican Party does, with this area and with your community, and I want to fix that. And the proof is I'm here, and I'm going to keep coming here. Not just, this isn't going to be a one-time photo op. I'm going to make several campaign and other types of appearances in these neighborhoods. And not just in the New York City area. I want Bruce Blakeman to do it in the Buffalo. There's a huge black community in Buffalo. I want him to go to every one of these communities because they are not sold on this college kid snot-nosed DSA nonsense. And the same thing for Mike Rogers in Michigan. This is a gold mine here. He doesn't have to even win 20% of the vote in these neighborhoods. Get 15% and you will win. More importantly, it's not just about winning. It's about showing that you are there physically to talk to these people. So yeah, some people might heckle you. You're going to have to bring extra security maybe if there's a threat. Too bad. Show up in these neighborhoods. As Jack Kemp said, don't fear the voters. If you fear the voters, then you should not be running for office. It's as simple as that. It is as simple as that. Greg in Vernon, New Jersey, you want to talk about communism?
1: Yeah. Hi, how are you? I just wanted to make the point that you're saying all the right information, but the people that are voting for these guys, they don't understand you. When you bring up the Bolshevik Revolution, they don't know what that is. All they hear is free stuff. And when they hear free stuff, that you could tell them, listen, I got to kill 10,000 people a month, but you're going to get a free cell phone. They'll vote for them.
0: Well, they're not getting it.
1: They're in survival month. Well, I know that. But,
0: I agree with you. The other part of the message has to be not only do these people want to kill us and literally destroy civilization, but the free buses that we were supposed to get in New York City didn't happen. In fact, the fares are going up. These grocery stores will have empty shelves soon enough. So you're right. I mean, I'm not saying that we should just go to history. You're absolutely right. I don't mean just that. But in addition to that, we need to. But I was going along with the assumption that we will start with the fact that these promises aren't going to happen. Healthcare in this country has only gotten much more expensive since Obamacare. Where's my free healthcare? Not happening. Silas in Staten Island. You want to talk about communists also?
2: Yeah. Not only is it about resentment. You've nailed it there. It's not. None of them have ever said, oh, vote for me, and this is how I'm going to improve your society. No, because they can't. They've never been able to. They can't stand the fact that we're the best game in town, and they want to tear it down. I don't know why younger people can't look at every other communist country and see they can't do anything. You notice they have no music. They have no enjoyment. Baseball, basketball, football. No communist country has anything for simple people, common people, to simply enjoy themselves and pursue happiness.
0: The reason why young people don't see it is it's not about that. You know, you just heard it from Harry Enten, who does good work analyzing polls and things like that for CNN. It's not about that. You know, one of the reasons why communism didn't take hold in this country when it was taking hold in other parts of the world in the 40s and the 50s and all that is because, like we said, communism really, really thrives. Resentment is the oxygen of communism. If there isn't enough resentment in a society, communism can't thrive. And for all of our problems in this country, especially back in the 30s and the 40s, we were coming out, you know, in a lot of those years were depression years. The fact is, the United States then and now remains the most prosperous country per capita for a large population. You know, don't give me Monaco and some other small principality. I'm talking about a large country And there just isn't enough. There hasn't been enough resentment in this country for generations and generations for communism to take hold. So why is it getting a little bit of a foothold now? We live more comfortable lives than ever before, even in the wake of the Great Recession. More Americans have cars, have, heat and air conditioning. I'm not saying we all live in luxury, but we live in much better conditions than humans did even a short time ago. Even rich humans did a short time ago. So why? Because they are feeding off of that whole college town. This college town thing is important. Upper middle class and even rich, mostly white, college-educated people who have degrees that don't get them high-paying jobs, degrees that don't give them the self-importance that they believe they deserve. And they're resentful of those, not only their fellow rich kids who actually did continue to work and try to maybe increase their family's fortunes, but the ones who didn't. I mean, that's Donald Trump, right? Rich kid, yeah, he got a couple million bucks from his dad, but he turned it into billions. You know, that's the kind of guy they hate, even if he wasn't so brash and wasn't making mean tweets and saying what he says. They'd still hate him. And social media is the other X factor here. Social media exacerbates resentment. It's like a loudspeaker for everything, especially for negativity. Now, I still think we're, thank God, at a level in this country where there isn't enough resentment from coast to coast for communism to really take hold. But in some of these blue areas where there's a decent college age voting group, like there is here in New York City, that's who voted for Mamdani and these socialists who won back in June in their primaries. Certainly in Michigan, huge. I mean, you got two of the largest universities in the country in Michigan, in Michigan State and University of Michigan and all their satellite schools. And that's a huge factor here. These are resentful, rich, young people, or born rich, I should say, or born well off, who believe that they have a huge level of entitlement. And they are resentful in a way that average Americans and immigrant Americans, legal immigrant Americans, don't have. And they are creating a fertile ground for this communist nonsense. And to them, again, it isn't about getting a better job and getting more money. It's about beating down on the people they are resentful of. Not just jealous. Jealous can be a good thing sometimes. They're resentful. That's why they want to kill Donald Trump. They're not looking to replace him with a better leader and a better... The physical act of killing him is kind of like the way a rapist. Rapists aren't physically, sexually attracted to their victims. They are attracted to the violence. That's what gets them off. Sorry to be crude, but it's true. That's why, you were dressed really cheaply. That's why I raped you is a nonsense argument. The liberals think that's their argument. It happens to just be a common sense thing. So there you go. It's about resentment. It's about violence. That's the end. It's not the means to the end. It is the end. And I'm just shocked at how many people don't seem to understand this in America. But once again, I'm not all about rattling cages and being negative and frightening you and getting you fired up. I have marching orders. Bruce Blakeman, I want to see you in Harlem. I want to see you in the black neighborhoods of Buffalo. You have worked so hard. I don't agree with these jerks online who keep saying you're not campaigning hard enough. You are. But now it's time to go into those neighborhoods and say, you think Zohra Mamdani cares about you? He's selling you a list of goods, a bill of goods. It's BS. And I want Mike Rogers to go to every black neighborhood and working class neighborhood in Michigan and say, good for you. You saw through this El Sayed guy in the primaries. I hope you'll vote for me now because I see how dangerous this guy is too. And I'm going to be, and I need you. He thinks he can get away without you. We're not going to do that. All right, we come back. I want everyone to understand again, another aspect of the Democratic Party that's let this happen. It isn't just resentment. It's old school leaders of the Democrat Party who are desperate to stay relevant and have decided instead of pushing back on the DSA, they're basically going along with them, and shame on them. You'll hear one of them when we come back here. I'm Jake Novak in for Joe Concha. We'll be right back.
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3: Worldwide News Network update, I'm Cooper Lawrence. Regular marijuana use is becoming much more common. News Nation's Anna Kuniman says this.
4: According to the National Survey on Drug Use and Health, an estimated 21.4 million Americans used marijuana on a daily basis or near daily basis in 2025. That's more than 17.2 million who drank alcohol that frequently and the 19.9 million who smoked cigarettes every day or nearly every day.
3: Researchers say it's the first time daily pot use exceeded both drinking and smoking. The Wall Street Journal is reporting that concert ticket prices are about to become more affordable. Mega acts like Coldplay, Olivia Rodrigo, and Charlie XCX are quietly carving out limited $20 seats. It's a reaction to fans feeling priced out of live music. This is the Worldwide News Network.
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1: And I'm Jake Novak in for Joe Concha right now, 9:52 p.m. Eastern Time. Your time varies depending on where you're listening to this program, of course. Really love the opportunity to be able to fill in for Joe. I'll be doing it again tomorrow night, by the way. Excited to do that. Folks, there's something called Stockholm Syndrome. Maybe you've heard of it. If you've heard of it, you probably only heard about the first part of it. Stockholm Syndrome is the name of what happens to some people who are held hostage or abused by a criminal, and at some point they start to identify and like the criminal. Everyone knows that one. Actually, the more common form of Stockholm Syndrome is when a group of people are taken hostage or treated poorly, they often turn on each other. In other words, they'll look at them and say, like, oh, if you hadn't been wearing that big, nice diamond bracelet, he wouldn't have taken us hostage and robbed us. It's your fault. And they start to turn on each other. That's more common. And considering the fact that Jewish people in the world have been victimized for going on 2,500 years pretty much straight, the fact that more Jews aren't suffering from Stockholm Syndrome is a marvel. But unfortunately, a lot of them are. And one of them is David Axelrod, an old school guy from the Democrat Party who should know better. But here he is. Here is his Stockholm Syndrome as he points fingers at his own people for our misery. Listen to this.
2: Say a word about that, because we've talked about this before. And I speak as the son of a Jewish refugee. So
1: what?
2: So issues of anti-Semitism are very personal to me. I think that what you see in Michigan is a interest group spending $30 million. She's got $64 million in television spending, and they're responsible for at least half of that. And one of the issues, as Kristen mentioned, that people are grappling with is the power of money in our politics, the influence that interest groups have. And I think it's a legitimate question. Should essentially an agent of any foreign government, whether it's Israel or any other, be able to spend, is it healthy for them to spend $30 million in a race like this to influence the outcome of that race?
1: Agent of a foreign government, and by the way, it's an interest group, you grammatical ignoramus. It's David Axelrod. Never assume that these people are smart, by the way. You know, they catch lightning in a bottle. He, James Carville, a few other people. So he got caught lightning in a bottle with Obama. Now he's supposedly a genius. Agent of a foreign government. Jewish people in Michigan are voting against a guy who excused someone who drove a car into a synagogue and tried to kill kids. That makes him an agent of a foreign government? What a dope. But what a sick man, too. He needs help. You're suffering from Stockholm Syndrome, and you're trying to be relevant. Let me blame my fellow Jews for all these problems. Like, anti-Semitism is a new thing. It's the oldest hatred in the world. It's the Sanford and Son of politics, okay? It's an old show. It's a rerun. I've seen it before. Now, here's a decent human being, John Fetterman, who gets to the heart of the matter. Also, he was speaking today. Listen to this.
3: Georgia... in Texas, you know, we have great ones. But, you know, I have a real problem with people that are proud to campaign people that loved Hamas or that they love communist kinds of regime and under those kinds of policies overall. And that's why I'm saying objectively as a Democrat in the Senate saying now that puts that seat in danger. And now that could and now people like Sanders, you know, after what he's done in Maine with Plattner. And now it's like it's creating more kinds of chaos.
1: Yeah, that's a decent human being, John Fetterman. Why couldn't you say that, David Axelrod? Because you're desperate and you're suffering from Stockholm Syndrome. And you're willing to either back or explain away an El-Sayed type. Who, by the way, isn't going to be good for Muslims either. You know, there are a lot of Muslim people in this country who would make great candidates. He ain't one of them. Okay? And John Fetterman has the decency to say what's really going on here. I could do an entire program on how John Fetterman ended up surprising the Democrats, but suffice it to say, they thought they were electing a zombie. And it turned out that after he recovered from his stroke, he thinks for himself. Believe me, they're kicking themselves over that one. They're kicking themselves over that one big time. Folks, again, this wasn't all about raising a red flag and frightening you. I'm telling you what needs to be done right now. Identify who these people are and what their real goals are, which is destruction. And then if you're a candidate or a friend of these candidates, tell them to go into the black and working class neighborhoods and talk to them. Don't fear the voters. Speak to you tomorrow.

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2: I'm Cooper Lawrence. President Trump spoke Thursday afternoon in Las Vegas, highlighting his push for the SAVE Act, touting the economy, and he took the opportunity to take a shot at Democrats.
3: One of the things I see, and you see it here in the blue states run by Democrats, everything's filthy dirty all the time. The cities stink, they smell, the sidewalks are loaded with horrible stuff. I don't want to use the term because my wife will get she hates it when I use the term. I use it.
2: The president had a sweet moment with a toddler wandering on stage as his family thanked him for the $1,000 Trump account initiative.
4: Thank you for that account.
2: Michigan may come up purple on the political map, but with control of the U.S. Senate on the line, the high-profile matchup between progressive Abdul al-Sayed and former Republican Congressman Mike Rogers is going to attract plenty of attention and campaign ads. Matt Grossman teaches political science at Michigan State.
5: Republicans are going to see this as a real pickup opportunity, and they're not going to believe any polls that show that al-Sayed is ahead if they do show that. So you're going to have spending here till the end on both sides.
2: Al-Sayed would be the first Muslim elected to the U.S. Senate if he prevails in November. The largest known cyclospora outbreak is growing to more states, with every state now reporting at least one case. News Nation's Nicole Burley has more.
6: The CDC is now expanding its list of affected states tied to recalled iceberg lettuce, bringing the total to 15. The surge of cyclospora infections started back in May. Since then, the CDC confirms more than 10,000 cases, 2 deaths, and another 11,000 cases, which are still being investigated, making this outbreak the largest cyclospora outbreak in U.S. history.
2: The CDC says cyclospora is seasonal. They expect cases to abate late August or early September. The childhood home of one of the first humans to set foot on the moon is up for sale.
7: Wapakoneta, Ohio, is located about 56 miles north of Dayton, with a population of just under 10,000. And along West Benton Street, a home is for sale for the first time in nearly 40 years. It happens to be where Neil Armstrong of Apollo 11 fame launched model airplanes out the rear window to see how far they'd fly.
8: That's one small step for man, one giant leap for mankind.
7: A retired history teacher now owns the house. He's selling it with an unknown future fate. James Flippin for the Worldwide News Network.
2: The $100 grocery budget is covering fewer meals than before. A third of Americans say they're cooking at home much more than they did a year ago. The Idaho Potato Commission surveyed Americans, and that's what they found. This is the Worldwide News Network.
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2: At least one person is dead and more than a dozen people injured after an explosion caused a massive fire inside a Bronx apartment building. Officials say the fire at a 5-story building in Norwood was upgraded to 5 alarms as the 3rd floor partially collapsed into the 2nd this afternoon. Chief of Departments John Esposito.
9: It was some sort of explosion. It blew out window frames. It blew some of them across the street. And when our members got up to the 2nd floor, some of the apartment doors had been blown off the hinges as well.
2: It's believed 18 people have been displaced. There's no word yet on the cause. New York City is going after dangerous, illegal e-bikes like never before. Mayor Mamdani sent cease and desist letters have gone out to 42 online retailers selling e-bikes and motorized scooters that exceed the city's 20-mile-hour speed limit. They demand that these companies immediately end the sale of prohibited motorized scooters and e-bikes to New York City residents and businesses. Amazon, Best Buy, Target, Walmart, and Wayfair are among the retailers being put on notice. Those neon stickers of shame are making a comeback. The city sanitation department is planning to place the bright stickers on cars still parked on the street during alternate side parking hours. City officials say they hope this measure will make drivers move their cars so that sweepers can properly clean the streets. The Brooklyn Botanical Garden is out with its annual Greenest Block in Brooklyn winner, and it's no surprise. For the 4th time in history of the contest, the number one spot goes to Lincoln Place Block in Crown Heights. That stretches from New York Avenue to Nostrand Avenue.
10: What they've done is just create this beautiful space that celebrates joy and civic engagement, sustainability.
2: Residents say they love walking on this block, which features nearly 500 plants. In one neighbor's words, quote, you feel like you can breathe better because of all the foliage. WABC weather, cloudy with a slight chance of showers after midnight, lows of 75. Partly sunny tomorrow, high humidity and highs of 90, with the heat index closer to 100. More the same Friday. 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
12: You voted for this guy, you got what you deserve. I get those on my accounts every day in big numbers. First of all, again, I'm talking to a computer, a bot, but I didn't vote for this guy. And they try to say that like 40% of Jews, that's not right. That is way overblown. I mean, look, if one Jew voted for this guy, that's way too many. You should be ashamed of yourself and honestly convert. Any Jew that voted for Brad Lander, this piece of garbage lowlife, any Jew that voted for Mamdani should just convert. Do us all a favor, the real Jews, and leave, okay? 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I think you know that.
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12: 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Freezing rents. 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Making people like Ken Griffin spend money in Miami. Taxing. 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
11: 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Feisty, fearless, and fair. She's an Emmy-winning journalist from the White House to war zones, telling all sides of the story. This

0: And tonight on the Rita Cosby Show, it is a political earthquake. And I think the world should be shaken after what happened last night and actually into the wee hours of this morning when we were on last night here on the Rita Cosby Show. The race was too close to call. It went into the wee hours of the morning. And Abdul El-Sayed squeaked it out, winning the Michigan Senate primary on the Democratic side. And it's going to get ugly, guys. My prediction tonight, it's going to be a tight race. It's going to be ugly. It's going to be nasty. And it's going to be darn right expensive. And it's going to be a painful road between now and Election Day, which is about 3 months away. And if anybody thought that Abdul El-Sayed, who is a radical democratic socialist, this guy, I contend, is probably one of the most dangerous politicians in my lifetime. He is extraordinarily dangerous. His verbiage is dangerous. It's divisive. Who was he hanging around with last night at his little victory event? Hassan Piker, the guy who said that America deserved 9/11. And now this guy is the Democratic nominee, squeaking it out by about 14,000 points, by about one percentage point. The polls were off. The media was off. Everybody thought he was going to handily win. So the good news is he didn't handily win. But the bad news is a win's a win. And he did win. And now he's going to go up against a very decent, great guy, Mike Rogers, who, let's all pray, does win in the general election. But Abdul El-Sayed, of course, unfortunately, started quoting one of my favorites, Muhammad Ali. Take a listen.
1: I just want to say how grateful I am to my colleague, Senator McMorrow, Chairman Hertel, to all of our incredible supporters here. What a race. You know, in the words of Muhammad Ali, we shook up the world. And I want to say, just first and foremost, how grateful I am for the opportunity to participate in democracy. Now, my family immigrated to this country from a place where there is not democracy. You cannot just put your hand up and run. And the ability to do this, to have our voices heard, to select our leaders, it is a gift that sometimes we take for granted. So to have participated means so much. And to my fellow participants, I just want to say how grateful I am to you. Senator McMorrow, you ran an incredible race. You fought to end the corporate corruption in our politics. You took on the power of AIPAC. You were willing to speak truth to a level of power that sometimes is unbeatable. And I just want to say thank you and how grateful I am to have your support here today. I cannot wait to see what you do next. And I hope that for as long as I'm in this work, that we can be in this work together. Thank you.
0: I would like to know who's clapping. We're in this work together? What? We're in this work hanging out with Hassan Piker. We're in this work. Abolish ICE. We're in this work. Open borders. We're in this work. Defund the police. We're in this work where he seemed to be sympathetic to the Ayatollah of Iran. Seemed to be coddling a guy who had connections to Hezbollah. What are they clapping for? The demise of Michigan? The demise of America? This guy is now a heartbeat away from being a U.S. senator. I think, by the way, there's a very good chance that Mike Rogers will win, but you can't count anything out. You got to look in New York, look at Mondani. There were so many people that said, oh, Mondani's just sort of a one-off, not a big deal. For the record, I was one of the few people saying, this guy may win. If you look at his background and you look at the galvanizing of this person, I'm talking about Mondani, same thing as we're seeing with El-Sayed. They're two peas in a pod. And in fact, Mondani commented about El-Sayed a little bit ago. We're going to play that as well. But also President Donald Trump, who is in Las Vegas. And what happens in Vegas stays in Vegas, but not tonight, because President Trump is chiming in on El-Sayed and saying, boy, this will be an interesting battle. It's definitely going to be a battle between common sense and darn right crazy dangerous. That's how I categorize it. I thought common sense and crazy was enough. That's mild. Crazy is giving this guy the benefit of the doubt. He's crazy and dangerous. And here is President Trump sort of summing it up as only President Trump can.
2: Everyone, every time this has happened, And you do that. You go through squalor and add the word again, filth, crime, death, destruction, embarrassment. You lose your home. You lose your apartment. And that's where the communists will take us 100%. When I watch Abdul, he's full of shit.
0: I'd say that sums it up. That sums it up. And by the way, don't just call him Abdul. We'll get into that in a little bit, because he took a great, great animosity today to anybody who calls him Abdul, even though he calls himself Abdul. But then today, he said, my name is Abdul Rahman El Sayed. And boy, did he throw that at us. We'll get into that in a moment, too. But first, here's a little bit more from President Trump, because he says Abdul El Sayed, he says, is a man of hate. And he said, boy, America's going to really see one of the nastiest candidates ever in American history. Take a listen.
2: But in Congress, we're working every day to defend the American dream for you and your children, the radical left, the maniacs that are trying to destroy it with the disaster known as not socialism, communism. It's communism. These are communists. And the polls were wrong again last night when they thought it would be a landslide victory for a hater of Jews and a hater of Israel. This guy hates Jews. Somebody said, oh, that's a little strong. No, he hates Jews and he hates Israel. Abdul El Sayed. Can you believe this? This could only happen to me. Abdul El Sayed, lovely gentleman. He's a man of hate. And now he's going around saying, no, I love everybody. He doesn't love everybody. Put him in office. You're going to find out what he loves. He doesn't love Israel. He doesn't love Jewish people. He hates them. He hates them with a passion that burns in his heart, and there's not a frickin' thing he can do about it. There's not a thing he can do about it, because he hates them. And in Michigan, it was really very close. The polls and the polls by the press, oftentimes the press hires the polls. They want to have it a certain way. But the polls got it really wrong, because it was supposed to be a blowaway, and he almost lost. But he's going to lose to our great candidate. We have a great candidate in Michigan. Great candidate.
0: And there is a great candidate there, Mike Rogers, who we've had here on the show, former congressman, former head of the Intel Committee in the House, also someone who narrowly won the Senate last time, lost by about 19,000 votes, which isn't a lot, when there was like 500,000 plus cast. That was against a Lislakin. That was about 2 years ago. And also Mike Rogers, great guy, an Army veteran, just an awesome great guy, FBI special agent. This is the kind of person you want in Congress. This is the kind of person you want in the Senate. And what a contrast it is to Abdul Rahman El Sayed. And don't forget the Rahman guys, because today he took it to Mike Rogers. I guess maybe Mike Rogers didn't pronounce his name right or had a problem with an Arabic pronunciation. I don't know what. But Abdul, who claims he's the unifier in chief, is far from that. Listen to this one.
3: You know, they think they want to use my whole name against me. Mike, listen, man, if you can't say the name, it's Abdurrahman. Keep the name out your damn mouth. Yeah! I'll be happy to give you lessons.
0: Wow. Does that sound like a unifier? Keep your name out of my mouth unless you can pronounce it. Abdul Rahman El Sayed, even though he goes by Abdul El Sayed. You hear him all over the place. But now today he's Abdul Rahman El Sayed. 1-800-848-9222. 1-800-848-9222. Let's go to Larry in Brooklyn on line one. Go ahead, Lair. Boy, my blood is boiling tonight, Lair.
4: Yeah, listen, my blood is boiling, but listen, don't get defensive on me, Rita, because I'm going to say something.
0: Oh, Larry, you're setting me up. I'm ready. I'm revved up like Muhammad Ali, like the Thriller in Manila after he used Muhammad's name, but go ahead.
4: Don't let this be between me and you. Now, listen.
0: Never.
4: We're not going to get any place, okay, if we're tiptoeing around who this guy is. I don't care if Trump calls him a communist to the 10th power. The point of the matter is he's a radical Muslim, who's dressed in like a sheep in wolf's clothing. He's a radical Muslim. Instead of wearing a sheet, he's wearing a suit. Okay, and he's going very slowly with the Muslim words. Like after he won, he said, "Insallah." You know what "Insallah" means? And they loved it. The crowd loved it. You know why they loved it? Because there's a nexus between the radical left and the Muslims, and he used a mild word, so they ate it up. Because what that means is it's God's will. Meanwhile, none of these leftists believe in God. They're all atheists, but they loved that he said "Insallah" because it's a mild word. God's will. It's fashionable to say God's will in a suit. You don't say Allahu Akbar in a suit. Okay, you say "Insallah" in a suit. He's going very slowly. We're not gonna criticizing him without saying what he is, a radical Muslim who's trying to inject his Muslim beliefs into this country, okay, into a Muslim population and be elected by a Muslim population. We're not going to defeat this guy. But there's another front.
0: Hey, Larry, you'll be surprised. Hang on. I'll let you go to the next point. But I will tell you, you're going to be surprised. I agree with you. I 100% agree with you. This guy is 100% dangerous. He's a phony baloney. And the reason I say that, my opinion on all this, is that when you look at this guy, like even today, he was like, "And to my Jewish brothers and sisters," we'll play it in a little bit. Come one, come all. Are you kidding me? After you said that Hamas, it wasn't so bad that they raped and brutalized Israelis on October 7th. After you praised Hezbollah, after you hung around with Hassan Piker up until the wee hours of the morning today. Shame on this guy. I agree with you. This guy is a wolf in sheep's clothing, although the outfit isn't very appealing. And then he also started, he gave this whole thing, Larry, I was watching his speech. And he talked about how cab drivers, he said, you know what, my cousins would have been cab drivers in Egypt. And I'm thinking, where's he going with this, right? And he's clearly doing what we all call, I've covered politics, you guys, for decades, right? He's doing the general election spin. He did the hardcore for the primary. He's still got hardcore in him, as we heard him with his Abdelrahman comment, right? You see these traces sneaking out because he can't help it. It like oozes in him, right? But then today he's trying to say, oh, Jewish citizens, I'm going to treat you like my sons and daughters, right? I'm sorry, you don't praise October 7th. Then he also said, my cousins who grew up there in Egypt, they became cab drivers, but I was lucky enough to come to America. America gave me opportunities. He's trying to play on this American dream when a lot of the things he's pitching to me, Larry, are trying to bring down America. And certainly the people he's hanging around with certainly are doing that. Larry, go ahead.
4: Okay. My second point is the way we beat this guy is this guy. Let's be logical about this, okay? Because of who he is and where he came from, this guy has no ideas in his head. I don't know if he sat through one political science course in college. So what is he doing? He's using buzzwords. I heard him the other day say something like, instead of armaments or you know, aircraft, we're ignoring child health care. Those are buzzwords. I mean, he could start saying child health care all over the place, and he'll get like thousands and thousands of votes by a bunch of morons.
0: No, you're right. He's using the buzzwords 100%. And in fact, I was curious who's voting for him, right? I took a look. Most of them are fairly highly educated, you know, college graduates, depending if you call that educated, but I do, but depends on the school, what they were teaching. And then white women, predominantly a lot of highly educated white women. I consider myself a highly educated white woman, and I'm not going to vote for a guy like that. Luckily, I'm not in Michigan. Actually, I wish I was, because it would be pretty clear who I would not be voting for. But, Larry, when you go through this, what is going on with these people? Larry, I want you to stick with us, because we're going to a break, and I want to continue with you, because I agree with you tonight, and there is no dispute on that one. This guy is trouble. And we got to get to the root of it all. 1-800-848-9222. And you are listening to The Rita Cosby Show. It's not going to be boring tonight, guys.
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0: And now, it's time for the Cat's Corner.
1: America's debt problem? We are always talking about that. Well, who pays the bill? I go back to the time when the debt was $5.5 trillion. And Newt Gingrich was the speaker. And what did they do? They worked together as Americans, sat down with common sense decisions, and brought down the deficit from $5.5 trillion down to $5 trillion. Well, that is the last time the American people said $5 trillion. Since then, it has grown to $38, $39 trillion. It has gotten out of whack. It has gotten out of control. And what is President Trump trying to do? He is trying, as a businessman, to bring it under control. He is trying to bring business back to America. He says he has commitments for $19 trillion in new manufacturing. Let's be proud and say, made in the USA. Bring jobs back to America. And that's what President Trump is doing. This is John Catsimatidis, and this is the Cat's Corner.
0: If you missed Rita Cosby, here's what you missed.
2: And I think this will be the demise of the Democratic Party, because I think the Democrats are too afraid to take them on. And you've seen this strength from so many of them. And in fact, even in Maine, where you got Graham Plattner, the guy with the big Nazi tattoo, and that was such a disaster. But you've got them saying up there, well, we need someone like Graham, minus the tattoo, minus the allegations of rape, minus the allegations of physical assault. We need someone nice and wonderful like Graham Plattner with his views that were so extreme Democratic socialists, that we need someone like that, because he did get 72% of the vote in the primaries. I mean, that's a sad testament. And Maine is such a beautiful, great state. Wake up, Mainers. You deserve so much better. And he's not alone. You got this guy, Abdul El Sayed. He is running in the Michigan Senate primary. And Abdul El Sayed is running against Mike Turner, a very common sense, normal guy. Abdul El Sayed does have a primary. The primary, I believe, is coming up August 4th. And so there's a lot on the hopper there. And Abdul El Sayed, talk about an extreme. First of all, he hangs around with Hassan Piker. That's the guy who said that America deserved 9/11. And then he's hanging around with all these other kind of questionable characters in Dearborn, Michigan. And if this does not embody the radical democratic socialists of America, I don't know what does. Listen to Abdul El Sayed not that long ago, where he actually poses the question, do we really need cops? I kid you not. This is what he said. Take a listen. In his own words.
3: Do police really need to use guns? Do we need as much of a police force? And so if we ask ourselves about how we spend money in the public, where that money goes, where it comes from, we need to make a lot better decisions about investing in the things that root out poverty rather than investing in policing poverty. And we need to understand that these are racialized questions because of systemic racism. When we make a choice to invest in policing in a majority black community rather than to invest in public schools, that choice is influenced by systemic racism.
2: So, do we need guns? That was the focus of his questions. Do we need guns for police? Police are supposed to give them a piece of candy?
0: Rita Cosby, weeknights at 10.
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0: Since we are playing some greatest hits from Abdul Rahman El Sayed, here's a little more.
1: Don't back down. We don't back down. With all due respect, if they go low, we don't go high. We take them to the mud and choke them out.
0: There's the unifying force. Let's go back to Larry in Brooklyn. Larry, go ahead and continue.
2: Yeah, I just want to say that people have to understand that people who use buzzwords cannot say a coherent sentence. You just heard the most coherent sentence he could say, and he had trouble getting it out. We choke him down. We take him down to the mud, choke him out. That was as best as he could do. What they do is they juxtapose opposites. Like they'll say, military hardware and child health care. They throw these phrases that are opposites because they can't say a coherent sentence because they don't have a coherent thought. Okay.
0: So, Larry, do you believe that what he's being fed all these lines? Is that what you believe? He's sort of a creature of creation.
2: He's being fed a certain way of selling himself. I don't know if he's being fed each line. He may come up with these brilliant lines himself, like take him down to the mud and choke him out. Okay, I don't think you got to be fed something like that, but I think the philosophy people, I think the Muslims know how to woo the left because they've already gotten the left already. They've already wooed them.
0: Yeah, that's an interesting point. You know what, Larry, though, too, and you talked about sort of some of the philosophy. I mean, he's on record praising the Muslim Brotherhood. I mean, you know, when they took over in Egypt, he thought that was a great thing. There's a lot of questions, obviously, about the Muslim Brotherhood. And in fact, today, there was a hearing in the Senate on the Muslim Brotherhood. And somehow the Democrats just couldn't make it to the hearing that was supposed to be both sides.
3: Your health matters. Now, here's Yana Derulis.
4: Vitamin C is the skin's secret superhero. According to a study by Puller, Carr, and Visors published in Nutrients, your skin holds surprisingly high levels of vitamin C, and it puts that vitamin to work, fueling collagen production and fighting off UV damage. The good news, just eating more fruits and veggies may do more for youthful, resilient skin than pricey serums ever could. So stock up on fruits and veggies high in vitamin C, such as guava, kiwi, citrus fruit, bell peppers, and broccoli, to name a few. While Cornell Medicine says grandparents may be one of the most overlooked resources in today's child mental health crisis, drawing on decades of clinical experience and child development research, Dr. Kenneth Barris says supportive relationship with grandparents can help children feel heard, build resilience, reduce loneliness, and strengthen emotional well-being. I'm Yana Derulis for the Worldwide News Network.
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6: An NFL team is returning a familiar name to its stadium.
7: The Kansas City Chiefs' home will once again be known simply as Arrowhead Stadium. The team says that the Government Employees Health Association agreed to drop its name from the facility, reverting to the classic name instead. The Chiefs and GEHA had signed a naming rights deal in 2021, but GEHA Field at Arrowhead Stadium never caught on with fans, players, or coaches. The Chiefs will continue to play there till their lease expires in 2031. They plan to move to a $3 billion dome stadium being built in Kansas after that. Bill Rakoff, Worldwide News Network.
6: Almost 300 animals rescued during the wildfires in Greece are now being returned to their owners. The fires that torched dozens of homes and more than 40 square miles of land sent both firefighters and animal advocates to the area. Volunteers are now seeking the families, hoping to reunite hundreds of dogs and cats with their people. Cooper Lawrence, Worldwide News Network, New York.
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9: Police in Suffolk County are paying nearly $60 million to settle a lawsuit related to its red light camera tickets. Those who paid tickets between the years 2013 and 2023 will now be reimbursed as much as $36 for the administration fee that they had to pay when they were slapped with a red light camera violation. That was in addition to the actual $50 fine. Lawyers say the fees charged by Suffolk County were illegal. Neighboring Nassau County is still fighting its own court case for tacking on a $100 fee until 2023. The controversial Medical Aid in Dying Act is now in effect in New York State. Scott Pringle explains.
10: The new law allows New Yorkers with terminal illnesses with under 6 months to live to request medication to end their lives. A team of doctors must sign off on a recorded oral request by the patient, who also must undergo a mental health evaluation. Advocates to the new law say this is about compassion and ending suffering, while opponents say it's immoral.
9: A 27-year-old Westbury man named Adrian Thompson was shot in the face after charging a police vehicle and smashing a window with a knife. The incident happened around 11 p.m. on August the 3rd on Brush Hollow Road, and Newsday reports that Thompson is now in a stable condition at Nassau University Medical Center. He faces two counts of menacing a police officer. No one else was injured, and officers provided immediate aid at the scene. And you're being asked to look out for Orlando Hunter, a 78-year-old man with dementia, who was last seen at his Central Islip home on July the 27th. According to Patch, Hunter is black, 5'9", 175 pounds. Anyone with any information is asked to contact the police as soon as possible. And now on to the weather forecast, and a slight change in the last 24 hours. There's now rain forecast for Sunday. Every other day is pretty good. And that's the news for Long Island on WLIR, Long Island's most listened to radio station. I'm John Terrett.

0: call 911 and reported that the boat was halfway filled with water. Given the boater's cell phones were operational and by officers utilizing GPS, police were able to locate them. Marine Bureau officers quickly responded, and once on the scene, they pulled their vessel alongside the sinking boat, which at this point was full of water. The officers then brought all five men aboard their police vessel. All five guys were taken safely and were not injured, and were thankful to be okay, thanks to our great men and women in blue. Well, tonight, it seems like a lot of Democrats are kind of folding like cheap suits, if you will, and they seem to be now coalescing against Abdul-Rahman El-Sayed. The Democratic Senatorial Committee, which is led by Chuck Schumer and Democrat also Kirsten Gillibrand, another senator, both of New York, they released a statement just a little bit ago. And if this doesn't sort of epitomize, I guess, the state of the Democratic Party, they are folding to a small group. They are a small group, but they're a very loud group, and that's the Democratic Socialists of America. Chuck Schumer is the highest ranking Jew in political office in America right now. The highest ranking Jew. Just think about it. And yet he was very critical also of Netanyahu. But then when he was nice to him, he was nice to him. He kind of flipped and flopped. But he just came out with a statement saying, quote, "We look forward to working with Abdul and Democrats across Michigan to win this seat in November." So it looks like all they care about is a win, no matter some of the vile comments coming from their now nominee. I mean, this is crazy. I'm going to play a comment from Gretchen Whitmer in a moment. She is the governor of Michigan. She was endorsing Haley Stevens, who narrowly lost to Abdul El-Sayed. And she, a day ago, thought, oh, he's terrible. But today, we love Abdul. And Abdul is hanging around some very suspicious characters. And I always say you can kind of judge somebody by the company they keep. And you could say, well, maybe I didn't know how bad that person was, or gosh, I shouldn't have hung out with them. That's terrible. I had no idea that that person. No, no, no. In this particular case, Abdul-Rahman El-Sayed, I want to make sure I get his name right, that Abdul-Rahman says that he likes Hassan Piker, that he values all his followers. And in fact, he is embracing him at every twist and turn. And last night, he was hanging out with them while the numbers were coming in. And then also over the weekend, they were together at a pool party there in Michigan. Hassan Piker has been a big, big supporter of this guy, Abdul-Rahman El-Sayed. That tells you everything you need to know. The fact that Hassan Piker loves this guy, that to me says this guy's no good. And then if you look at his verbiage, that just seals the deal. But Hassan Piker famously is the guy who said that America deserved 9/11. We're heading into the 25th anniversary of 9/11. And you have a guy who's embracing him and he wants to pretend like he's the American story. I mean, I'm sorry, after all the vile things you said, you're going to now sit there with a smile and pretend like, I love Jewish people. I love Americans. I love everybody. After some of the vile, hateful things that he himself has said, and then the company he keeps, Hassan Piker. Here is, by the way, Hassan Piker. Today, this isn't like 5 years ago. This isn't whenever. This is today. This is what he calls Haley Stevens voters. Now, Haley Stevens, again, is the one who lost to Abdul-Rahman El-Sayed, narrowly lost. She was the more moderate candidate of the group. And this is what this Hassan Piker guy, who's hanging around Abdul-Rahman, who claims he's the unifier. Does this sound very unifying? And this is his buddy, his dear, dear friend.
1: Like, everyone being like, Abdul has a ton of work to do mending bridges. Here's the take nuke for you, okay? You are all unbelievably Islamophobic pieces of okay?
0: Wow. Wow. So much for saying, maybe we can come for an understanding. We can learn more about each other. That at least would be a positive message. But he's saying if you didn't

0: vote for him, you're a blank. You heard it there. So let's play that again because it's so shocking, but it's really epitomizes basically the attitude. Take a listen.
1: Like everyone being like, Abdul has a ton of work to do mending bridges. Here's the take nuke for you, okay? You are all unbelievably Islamophobic pieces of okay?
0: So I guess Abdul doesn't have any fence mending whatsoever to do, nor does Hassan Piker. It's just vilify and say these horrible things. And he also says, and if this is a wake-up call, there are a lot of people out there today that are saying, he doesn't have a chance. He's not going to win in November. I do believe clearly that Mike Rogers by far is the better candidate. There's no question in my mind for the country and for Michigan. But yet, you never know. People said that about Mamdani, and look what happened. And then today, we heard from Hassan Piker. He did an interview with Politico, and he was asked about the role of him, the role of Abdelrahman El-Sayed. Where is it going? Is this a one-off in just Michigan, or is this part of a broader movement? And he made it clear that this is a big nationwide movement, and there were even people in the last few hours who said, if this guy wins in November, he's going to run for president. If that's not chilling, I don't know what is, guys. Take a listen to Hassan Piker in his own words.
2: Do you see yourself as a power broker the same way he sees himself as a power broker in 2028?
1: I wouldn't say I'm a power broker. Some people, this entire thing started when people started saying, I'm the Joe Rogan of the left. I said, I'm not the Joe Rogan of the left. Then they said, we don't want a Joe Rogan of the left, it turns out. His policies are too radical. Now people call me a kingmaker. I'm not. I'm just fortunate enough to be a part of a much broader movement that places the interests of the working class first and foremost over the interests of corporations and foreign countries. That's all this is about. So it's not about one person. It's not a moment. It's a movement. It's the movement of the many.
0: A movement of the many. Wake up, Democratic Party. Wake up, America, essentially, is the message there. And Gretchen Whitmer, she is the current governor there of Michigan. She endorsed Haley Stevens, and she was pretty brutal on, Abdelrahman El-Sayed, during the campaign. And yet, as soon as he won, she was gushing over him like a little kid at a candy store. Listen to this.
3: Congratulations to Jocelyn Benson, Abdul El-Sayed, and every Democrat who won up and down the ballot. They've got my support as we fight like hell together to win in November. You know, the MAGA Republican agenda has led to higher prices and inflation here in Michigan and all across the country. We know John James, Mike Rogers, and Republicans on the ticket will be a rubber stamp for the Trump agenda, including their failed tariff policies that have jacked up the price of gas and groceries for Michigan families. On the other hand, Democrats in Michigan are fighting to lower costs, build more affordable housing, make healthcare affordable and accessible, and so much more. There's a lot of passion and energy in these primaries, and that's a good thing. Democrats are ready to beat Republicans across the state. We're all united by our shared goal, getting things done for the people of Michigan. We know there's so much on the line this November. Healthcare, costs, our fundamental freedoms. And that's why it's time to come together, get to work, and win in November.
0: Win at all costs. That's the message. Win at all costs. They were saying what a terrible person he was, that his beliefs were dangerous. Haley Stevens, in fact, big supporter of Israel. She was. But today, she is supporting Abdul El-Sayed, no matter what he has said about Israel in the past and what he clearly is saying, maybe not publicly anymore because he's trying to put on that nice little face, which is also really frightening. 1-800-848-9222. 1-800-848-9222. And you are listening to The Rita Cosby Show. Let's go to Sal in New Jersey on line 4. 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
4: Hello, Rita. Rita, a couple of months ago, I was talking to two elderly women, and they told me, oh, I love Zoran Mamdani. He's such a nice man. He's so warm and friendly, and he's such a nice smile. He's so charming. And, you know, I said to myself, this is the problem. This is the reason why Zoran Mamdani and so many Muslims are getting elected across the country. People are attracted to their emotion. They get judged. They get ruled by their emotions, not their intellect. They let their emotions rule them and not their intellect. They don't realize that these people don't judge them the right way, and that's why they vote for them.
0: Yeah, you know what, Sal? That's a very astute point that they see, like you just said, the smile and the charming and that whole thing. And same thing with Abdul Rahman El Sayed. That he sort of has that like smile. He's always wearing his T-shirt. The other day he was sitting there in the gym, even though he was saying these horrible things about John Fetterman and Chuck Schumer, by the way, even though he was saying all that, he does it with a smile. So it's like, they're done. He's an ogre on a pike. That's what he called Fetterman. And yet he did it with a smile, like, wait, did he really just say what I think he just said? And it's that same smile, it's that same feel, like you just said, that Mamdani. They really are very much sort of from the same machine and same beliefs, actually, and same emotions. You know, because every time I think of Mamdani, I think of him screaming at that anti-Israel rally soon after October 7th. You think about all of that, and I think about his wife liking the tweets about it all. And then you're right, he sits there and does it with a nice little smile, and same thing with this guy. And then all of a sudden he has this crazy comment about his name, and he sort of sneers about it. And you're like, oh, there's the real Abdul Rahman, you know? There he is. So you're right, it's actually very frightening that they do it with a smile, and yet they say some of the most reprehensible things that I think I've heard an American politician say in a long time. I'd be curious. We don't know, but where's the money coming from? Obviously there was big money against him and he still won. I mean, he won, it was like 9-1, the money against him, but he still had a decent amount of money, and there will be a lot of money coming into this race. This will, I bet you, be probably the most expensive Senate race, because so much is at stake, Sal. It's Gary Peters' seat. It is a Democratic seat. Gary Peters is leaving, so it's an open seat. And that's why Abdul Rahman is going to want to kind of keep that seat. He wants to keep it a Democrat. All the Democrats like Gretchen Whitmer and Schumer and everybody are folding because they want to keep that seat. And if you look at the numbers, Sal, that there's almost no path for the Democrats to win the Senate if they don't get Michigan. If they lose Michigan, that's a minus one. It's not a plus one. If they lose it, they've lost a seat. They just hold steady. If Abdul Rahman wins, they hold steady. But if they lose it, there's probably almost nil that they would even have a chance to take the Senate, which is now in Republican hands. And that's why this is going to be, it's going to be like Gladiator, a fight to the finish, I'm telling you. It's going to make Gladiator look like, Snoopy and the Peanuts. Sal, thank you. We always love hearing from you so much. Let's go to Joaquin in Pennsylvania, line one. Go ahead, Joaquin.
5: Oh, Rita, I'm glad that you had me follow up Larry and Sal. I'm going to say something to all these white women. You better get ready to put on your hijabs, and you better get ready to submit.
0: Hey, wait a minute. I'm a white woman. Don't you talk to me that way, Joaquin.
5: I know. I mean, the ones who are voting for these guys.
0: I'm just kidding, honestly, with you, Joaquin.
5: I know you are. I know. I don't mean you. I mean the idiots who vote for these people, okay?
0: Yeah, what is it with white women? I mean, you know, Sal hit a very good point, and Larry, too. You know, but what is it that, like, when you looked at the Mamdani voters, very similar voters, and yet white women, Haley Stevens is a white woman who was running on the other side. Not that race has, you know, should have, it's the character, it's the quality, but it's very shocking that here's Haley Stevens, who was a more moderate, who was also talking an affordability message, but she wasn't able as much to resonate. And if you look at the numbers, she did better with African Americans, especially in like Detroit. That's why this race was so tight, because a lot of those Wayne County, Detroit numbers didn't come in until very late. But she did very well with African Americans, and she did better with those who did not have a college degree. And then yet he did well with very similar to Mondani voters, those with college degrees, white women, sort of affluent in some ways. It's why is that sector voting for the Mondanis and voting for the Abdul Rahman El Sayeds?
5: I think it's the educational system that's just been co-opted, and we've allowed these people to take it over. We've allowed money from China. We've allowed money from the Middle East to go into our schools. And I believe that if we really take a look at who's on these boards and things like that, and, you know, who's running these schools, we probably would be shocked to see what affiliations they actually have, you know. And I really personally don't care. I've reached the point that you can call me Islamophobic, and I really don't care if I mispronounce the guy's name. Abdul is not an American name. And I'm sorry I'm getting hardcore about this, you know, because I don't hate people. I don't want to see anything done to anybody except to deport them and let them go into their own countries. But, you know, I did some reading. I looked up General Patton because I've heard many quotes about him, about things that he said about, you know, the Arabs, about the Middle East when he was there. And Patton was a very hardcore guy, you know, racist in many ways. But he made some very astute observations about a lot of things.
0: Do me a favor, Joaquin. Just because it's going to take a bit. We got a hard commercial break here. Stay with us. We'll go back to Patton because I like Patton. So we'll go back to Patton, but we're going to take a break first. And then we will return to Joaquin and Patton right after that.
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2: 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I'm Cooper Lawrence. The White House just gave Nicole Kidman's famous AMC theater ad a political makeover.
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2: Official White House social media accounts released a roughly one-minute video that parodied AMC's We Make Movies Better, only this time it's about President Trump and his supporters. The video echoed Kidman's now ubiquitous line about coming to AMC, quote, for magic. President Trump is asking the Senate to approve the so-called Sunshine Protection Act, which would effectively end daylight saving time. The president says Americans are tired of changing their clocks, and this initiative would boost businesses, improve safety, and benefit families. The House passed the bill earlier this month. Now it awaits Senate approval. This is the Worldwide News Network.
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0: Joaquin, sorry we had a break there, but you can pick it up with Patton anytime. Go ahead.
1: Okay, Rita, I'm sure that you know that General Patton began his career actually in the cavalry on horseback, and he went on the incursion into Mexico, you know, to go after Pancho Villa.
0: Yep.
1: And in his writings that I saw, I wish I could pull them up right now, he made many quotes. He was an animal lover, actually. He loved horses, you know, and he loved donkeys, you know, and they served a purpose. And he made these observations about, you know, the people in the Middle East, and I hate to say it, even Mexicans, they did not care about the animals. He said that they would leave a donkey, you know, or an animal that was a pack animal packed and not take the load off. And if they got sores, they would not put, you know, lard on them or anything to help heal the sores.
0: What's your point? What's your point about this, though, Joaquin? You're going on a tangent.
1: Is that the way that they treat animals, okay? They treat them horribly.
0: Oh, that's it. Okay, so your point is, obviously, that's a reflection of how they respect, you know, human life. Because obviously anybody,
1: exactly,
0: and animal life, obviously. But somebody who abuses animals, obviously, is in my mind, a horrible individual. But go ahead.
1: Yeah, no, that was actually the point behind it, you know. And he even said that, you know, these people, and speaking of the Middle East, he goes, they're living back, you know, back in the 7th century, you know, and he said that if they had been Christians, they would have evolved further, you know. And some of these quotes that they're actually pretty interesting.
0: But let's fast forward, Joaquin, just because we have less than a minute here. Let's fast forward. What's your message with El Sayed? And listen, and you and I have talked about this. I have Muslim friends that are appalled by what they're hearing from El Sayed. You know, and they love animals, all right, for the record. This guy seems to have a lot of hate in his heart on a lot of different topics, and that's what President Trump was driving at tonight, Joaquin.
1: No, I know. Well, he actually was talking about communists more than he was about Muslims, you know, but the problem is this. Unfortunately, with the Muslim religion, and I don't want to slam people, and if they would have...
0: Yeah, get to the point.
1: If they would have their own separate sect, you know, where they would have no association, but the teachings of Islam, eventually, if they do take over, these other people are going to wind up following because they're going to have no choice.
0: Now, I hear what you're saying. I mean, some of it is hardcore. Some of it is.
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4: I'm Cooper Lawrence. Multiple polls show the majority of Americans do not think President Trump is doing a good job on the economy. But during a speech on Wednesday in Las Vegas, the president said the economy is extremely strong.
5: The United States is on track to export unprecedented $2.5 trillion in goods this year alone, something everyone thought was impossible. Just a number like that was not even thinkable.
4: The president also warned Iran that the U.S. will hit them hard if nuclear negotiations collapse again.
5: We were all set for the biggest attack since World War II, and they called me, and they said, please don't do it, let's talk. And then they said, we never said that.
4: Earlier this week, Trump said a deal to reopen the Strait of Hormuz and curb Iran's nuclear program was, quote, imminent. There's a winner in Michigan's Democratic Senate primary. Progressive candidate Abdul El Sayed pulled off a slim victory over moderate Congresswoman Haley Stevens. News Nation's Joe Khalil reports it appears to be part of a continuing shift to the left in the Democratic Party.
6: Abdul El Sayed himself does not consider himself to be a Democratic Socialist, but he does espouse some views and policy positions like abolishing ICE, like Medicare for All, that aligns with that wing of the party, and he proved that he could win Michigan. So this is really not just a sign that things may be shifting long-term for the party, but I think it also puts the establishment wing on alert.
4: Are you allergic to dogs? Well, the next story is nothing to sneeze at.
7: Scientists at a biotech company have used gene editing to create two beagles that don't trigger allergies. The scientists say they switched off a gene that produces the main allergy-causing protein in dogs. The pups, named Alfie and Bailey, are still healthy almost 2 years on. Now, it'll take years before such dogs can be available at pet stores because scientists need to make sure that the approach is safe and affordable. Bill Rakoff, Worldwide News Network.
4: And speaking of dogs, robotic dogs are replacing overnight security guards at several Atlanta apartment complexes. Property manager Carlos Cabello says the robots are helping deter crime and improve safety.
8: Before the dogs, we had a security team patrolling the property at nights and on the weekends. It was a team of two or three people, so we switched over from them to the robot dogs.
4: The robot dogs have AI-powered cameras controlled by humans who monitor live feeds. Early 2026 data shows women outnumbering men in the workforce. Women gained nearly 300,000 jobs over the past year, while men lost 142,000. Laura Ulrich is a former economist at the Fed. She says the shift has led to more stay-at-home boyfriends and stay-at-home husbands. This is the third time in history that women outnumbered men in the workforce. This is the Worldwide News Network.
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4: Two municipal water systems in New Jersey were targeted over the past week in a cyber attack, and it's believed it could have been the work of Iran. The affected utilities were effectively blinded. They lost their ability to monitor anything when automatic systems went down. In one case, a boil advisory was issued. ABC News reports Iran is the primary suspect, but it's also believed that whoever did it could be operating in a way that makes them appear to be Iran. Also in the Garden State, residents near Keyport have raised the alarm about a cancer cluster. The Newark Star-Ledger at NJ.com says 370 cases have been reported near Arrow Marine Industrial Park, a contaminated landfill that's been closed for decades. Environmental officials have said there is no path to exposure in terms of the chemicals, but residents said that's totally false because a river runs through the landfill and that could flood and send water into the town. Here's News Nation's Rich McHugh.
9: Well, the residents here are saying the exposure pathway is obvious. There's this landfill right on the edge of the bay here. It butts up to the town, and there's a creek that runs through this landfill. And when it floods, all of that water, which has presumably interacted with the soil in the landfill, runs throughout and around the town. That is traditionally a pathway to exposure.
4: The landfill is located right near Raritan Bay. McHugh also notes that Hurricane Sandy and its associated flooding was definitely an exposure event. In Manhattan, the iconic Flatiron Building has sold its first condo after undergoing a renovation and being turned into residential real estate. The unit sold for $15.65 million. Some of the apartments or condos are listed for $58.5 million. Here's your weather forecast from 77 WABC News. Tonight, a chance of showers and thunderstorms, but mostly cloudy with a low around 73. Tomorrow, rain is possible. Otherwise, partly sunny, the high's near 90. The heat index values it as high as 101. I'm Cooper Lawrence for 77 WABC News.
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10: Hateful Sonny Halston on The View. I don't know where they got these clowns from. 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
11: There are times when I walk into a community and I see American flags all over the community, and I suddenly feel unsafe because there is a section of this country that has co-opted the American flag, and they equate being an American or an American flag with white supremacy, and that should never be ever the symbol of white supremacy, but they have weaponized.
12: Because the flag belongs to all of us.
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13: So I stand by that.
14: Yeah, and it's something you've said and been very consistent about, and I've heard it from other people of color, for sure.
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10: So Sunny Halston declaring that she gets nervous when she sees an American flag. Folks, I'll just say this. Don't you see the con? Sunny Halston is a multimillionaire. Her husband is a doctor. Do you think she has anything relatable to your life except running game, telling you what you want to hear? And I'm not a conspiracy guy. As I said on the Midnight Show, you listen to this program, you know conspiracies turn me off. 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I think you're nutty if you believe in conspiracies. But in this case, I said, wait a New York minute. Lindsey Graham comes back from Ukraine and all of this happens in a matter of minutes and hours. Well, President Trump speaking out, declaring that in all likelihood, this is hereditary from his father and that no foul play is involved.
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3: 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She's an Emmy-winning journalist from the White House to war zones, telling all sides of the story. This is the Rita Cosby Show.

0: Tonight on the Rita Cosby Show, we're finding out some more details of some of the groups that were backing Abdelrahman El Sayed. And it turns out the Professors Union was one of the groups. And now you wonder why those involved in academia have been part of, I believe, a brainwashing, essentially, of many young people. And also, obviously, the professors as well. We saw that at all these different universities during these pro-Hamas protests that took place on many college campuses. It wasn't just the students. It was the professors. It was the administrators. And now we're finding out that the professors' union gave him a resounding endorsement. That should tell you all you need to know about, sadly, American education today. And they had a choice. This was before. I'm talking about in the primary. They had a choice to go with Haley Stevens if they wanted a liberal or just sit it out. And they decided to give this guy a resounding, resounding endorsement. And here is President Trump a little bit ago talking. We were talking earlier with Joaquin about the effects of socialism and communism. And here is President Trump referring to both. And he also talks about the victory of Abdul El Sayed, who won the Democratic primary in Michigan.
1: What do you think about the traction these candidates who are backed by the DSA and members of the DSA are getting?
2: Well, I think it's crazy because they're going to ruin our country. They want to, I don't know if they want to. I think either they're very naive or they actually want to ruin the country. No matter where you look, go back 1,000 years with different names, anybody doing what they're doing and what they're espousing. Everything turns out to ashes and junk and filth. You know, one thing I said the other day for the first time ever, never thought of it, but you go to these cities that are taken over by the socialists and the communists, they're always filthy dirty, they're disgusting, they're always dirty, and you know, I'm a clean person, and people I know are clean, they like to have, and you are, I know you very well, you're very clean, but these, aside from crime, aside from all of the other problems, no jobs, no anything, no money, they're always filthy, disgusting, dirty. And that's what you'll get. You know, I won Michigan. I did great in Michigan. And we should win. We have a man, Mike Rogers, is going to be fantastic. Now, I'm not a big believer in polls, but I believe in him somewhat. And based on the polls, he'll do much better against Abdul than he's going to do against the congresswoman.
0: And here is Zoran Mondani, who, as we were talking earlier, seems to come from the same sort of school of training. And this is what Mondani had to say about the victory of El Sayed. He was darn right thrilled.
3: I have had the privilege of speaking to Dr. El Sayed a few times. What I will say, and this was years ago, once when he came to New York City, he can lift a lot more than I can. And I think that that is, we should give him his respect in that way. I don't think in any way this man is a mini Mondani. I also think that what we're talking about is someone who has shone a light on the importance of public health and healthcare in our country for years. And I am proud to be part of a movement of politicians and candidates who are looking to put working class Americans back at the heart of our politics. And that's our focus here in New York City. And just from what we're seeing in Michigan, it looks like that's what Michiganders want there to be their focus come November.
4: Is he the type of candidate that you see as the change of the Democratic Party?
3: Yes.
0: So that's the change that you need in the Democratic Party. That's the change you need. Rousing. Now I've got a partner there in Michigan. That is crazy, guys. Absolutely crazy. And Zoran Mondani's got his hands full too, everybody, because he also just got a letter from the Department of Justice that is now investigating anti-Semitic rhetoric, including maybe some of his own, and maybe the impact that it's had on actions in the city. Also an investigation into the rise of hate crimes against Jewish groups. That should also say everything you need to know. And here is George Borrello. Earlier on Katz and Cosby, John and I were talking with George Borrello, current New York State Senator from Chautauqua County, which is upstate New York. And George Borrello had this to say to Mondani about the new letter he got from the Justice Department.
5: Well, I think it's vitally important because there's no doubt in my mind that Mamdani is burying any potential investigations by the city. New York State government and particularly our attorney general has been silent on the growth of anti-Semitism. They've done nothing. The governor pays lip service that she's going to protect Jewish New Yorkers, but that lip service is nothing and actionable whatsoever. So there's no doubt in my mind that you start talking about violence, which has increased more than 100%, many multiples more, against Jewish citizens here in New York, that absolutely has to be the federal government that's coming in to investigate a violation of civil rights, because it will not happen here in New York. The Mamdani administration is clearly anti-Semitic, and Governor Hochul and Democrats in Albany are absolutely bending the knee to Mamdani, because he is the leader of the Democrat Party right now in New York State.
0: And Zora Mamdani was asked about it today. He kind of danced and weaved, but who could forget not too long ago what he said about Benjamin Netanyahu?
6: And Mayor Mamdani, would you welcome Prime Minister Netanyahu to New York City for whatever he comes for, given the U.S. is not a signatory to the ICC, so he can travel to the U.S., unlike a lot of other countries. Would a Mayor Mamdani welcome Benjamin Netanyahu to the city?
7: No. As mayor, New York City would arrest Benjamin Netanyahu. This is a city that our values are in line with international law. It's time that our actions are also.
6: Even though the U.S. is not a signatory to the ICC?
7: No, it's time that we actually step up and make clear what we are willing to do to showcase the leadership that is sorely missing in the federal administration.
0: And let's go to your calls, guys. Boy, there is a lot to unpack tonight. 1-800-848-9222. 1-800-848-9222. Let's go to Mike on the Lower East Side, line 4. Go ahead, Mike.
8: How you doing, Rita? Yeah, the first responders supported the families, include myself, supported the families of the families that lost their loved ones on 9/11. And their faces were full of pain because all the Democratic politicians, including Michael Bloomberg, were all giving the green light to build a mosque right on hallowed ground, right on ground zero. And basically, many, many, many first responders were there. And I recognized a few of them. I recognized some of the iron cutters. And so as a first responder, I don't think that Mr. Mamdani should be there, because this is a memorial for these families, and it needs to be a peaceful memorial. There shouldn't be any more pain put onto these people.
0: By the way, Mike, I agree with you about, boy, have they suffered so much already. Heartbreaking what they have to go through. Now, let me ask you this question, Mike. Last night, we got a call. I think it was last night or the night before. We got a call, and he was suggesting, our caller, that maybe if Mamdani goes, I'm not saying this, this is a caller who said this, that if Mamdani shows up at the anniversary there for the 25th anniversary, a very somber commemoration, as you understand as a first responder, Mike, all too well, that people should turn their backs on him. That maybe family members and others should turn their backs on him, because they've already said, many of them, we don't want him there, and they have lots of signatures on a petition. And Mamdani's response is, I'm coming. I'm going to come to show my respects. So what do you take from that when you hear that? I mean, what do you take from that?
8: Well, many of the families, you know, right after 9/11, I even went with my mom too, you know, because she was able to support a lot of the families, and they're very simple, kind, loving people, you know. Maybe many of them are not going to go for that either, you know. You know, I mean, maybe some of the guys are going to do that. Who knows? Maybe the families might want to do that. I don't know, but my thought is, I don't think they got it in their heart. They're just good loving people, man. You know?
0: Yeah, they are. They're such, and they just want to focus on remembering their loved one, and making sure, you know, the message of never again is. So what you believe, he should not go? If he goes, how should he be received?
8: I don't think he should go. I think he should respect these people's wishes, and you know. and just go someplace else, man. You know, like these people don't want you there. What more is there to say? You know, just don't go. Very simple. You know,
0: I think you know, sadly, Mike, I think a lot of people agree with you, and I agree with you. I think it's a little awkward given the history, and given some of the things he has said. I think it's very, very awkward, and I think nothing should take away from the families appreciating their loved ones, honoring their loved ones, the solemnity of that moment. Anything that's a distraction or that people feel is inappropriate is not fair to the families. But he seems determined that he's going to go, and we'll have to see. I mean, it's not that far away. It's only a little bit over a month now. Sadly, I can't believe it's 25 years. I covered a lot of that. As many of you guys know, I've lost friends there. Barbara Olson was my friend who was on the plane that slammed into the Pentagon. And so we all feel just the depth and the dismay and the horror of what happened to America that day. And we have to do everything we can to honor all those heroes from that day, all the great souls that we lost, all the incredible heroes we lost, and their families. Let's see what happens, Mike. It is going to be a mess, but I agree. I don't think he should go. I think he's a distraction, and I think if the families don't want him, that to me is the priority, and their voices should be heard. Mike, thanks so much. Let's go to John in Colorado, line two. Go ahead, John. You're here on the Rita Cosby Show.
9: Yeah, Reed, I don't think Abdul should be allowed to even run for any kind of office, and Hochul and Mandami should be taken out of office. And this is why a lot of people don't vote anymore.
0: But wait, hang on a second, John. I mean, that's a statement based on emotion, but practically, no. They're not. But here, let me just tell
9: Common
0: you. Hang on. I'm not questioning your motive. I'm not saying that. I'm just saying if you look at what's happening, the only way that, say, a Mandani could get removed is if the governor removes him. And she's not going to want to remove him. She's coddling him, and it's an election year. The only way is if it was a new governor and that he could find some things that were crossing the line. There probably are a number of them. But until there's a new governor, he's not going anywhere. And I'm not saying it's the right move, but that's the reality.
9: You better hope Bruce Blakeman gets elected governor. And if you want to improve our health care system, the government needs to pay for stem cell treatments and stem cell research. It's really helping a lot of stuff. It's very expensive, and it could help millions of people in this country.
0: I agree. I think some of the stem cell stuff is amazing, what's happening. And the fact people have to fly out to other countries to get it because it's not approved here in America is really heartbreaking.
9: There's stem cell clinics in America, and you can get...
0: But very limiting as to what you can and what you can get. And so there are definitely more availabilities. Sadly, if you look at like places like Panama, there are places like Costa Rica, some other places in the Caribbean where you can get because they don't have... on one hand, they want to structure it here. On the other hand, it seems like other countries are ahead of us in terms of more use of it and more coverage of it, too, for especially as you're talking about for healthcare reasons. That's a really important point. And, you know, it's interesting, John, that was one thing that President Trump talked about pretty early on. I remember in his presidency saying that he wanted to make more things available to Americans to be able to willing who wanted to try and wanted to try different types of medical techniques. So hopefully that door opens to a lot more people. I think it's such an important topic. Really glad that you brought that up, John. Everybody, we're going to continue after the break here on The Rita Cosby Show, 1-800-848-9222.
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5: Supreme Court justices, we see all your calls on Capitol Hill. Justice Barrett, Justice Kagan talking about the threats to justices and that they need more money, in this case, $230 million to fund security. This is Justice Barrett.
6: They have required me to, my children, to think about and see things that children should not have to see or think about. One example is when threats to my life were particularly intense a few years ago around the time of the Dobbs leak. My security detail sent me home with a bulletproof vest, and I carried it into my house, put it into my bedroom, dropped it down on a table, turned around, and my 12-year-old son was standing in the doorway of my bedroom, and he wanted to know what it was and why I had it, and I didn't know how to respond because maybe I lack imagination, but I didn't expect that performing this service was going to put me in the position of explaining to my children what a bulletproof vest was and why I had to wear one. It's also been reported in the news that roughly 6 weeks ago, I was the victim of a swatting incident. At that point, one of my teenage sons opened the door to go out with friends and saw in our street, it was full of police cars, who had responded to a false report of gunshots and raised voices in my home.
5: And so there you have it. The justice, we'll hear Justice Kagan a bit later. The owner of this network, John Catsimatidis, appearing on the morning show here in New York with Sid Rosenberg, discussing that highly controversial immigrant enclave map that Mayor Mamdani put forth and says changes are coming.
7: You know, they can't torture us. You know why?
8: Why?
7: We don't give a crap. You know, I mean, you know what happens? The Jews care the most.
8: We
7: the
8: do.
7: Italians
8: because
7: care
8: we
7: a lot.
8: Take the biggest beating, that's why.
7: But you know why? But then they give you a bigger beating. Because when they see you react, they laugh. Let's beat them up some more.
8: I know. You're right about that.
7: You want to beat up me, Astoria? I don't give a crap.
5: Tempers are still running high.
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0: continue with your calls, guys. 1-800-848-9222. Let's go to Max in Manhattan on line one. Go ahead, Max.
1: Yes, Rita, thank you for taking my call. There's a mosque that was being built in the Bronx under the name of MAS, which was Muslim American Society. And they needed some money to build a mosque. And who got them the money? Richie Torres. $1 million.
0: Oh, that's interesting. Although, you know what, because it is a mosque, what's the problem with that? I mean, there have been obviously some really crazy imams, but not all of them are crazy. I mean, Richie, the reason I bring up Richie Torres has actually been a fairly big supporter of the Jewish population. Remember, he took a lot of heat, in fact, for being pro-Israel, one of the few voices in New York City. So I feel like I would imagine I'll take a look at this mosque because I'm not familiar with this one. But is there something troubling you? There are some crazy imams, but I don't know about this one.
1: Excuse me, you got over 300 in Plano, Texas that are being built under ISNA, Islamic Society of North America. You have the Muslim Brotherhood funding these things.
0: Well, and listen, Max, that I have a problem with, and you do too, right?
1: You mean that these organizations are funding the mosque? Yes.
0: Yeah, and also, if you look at the background, I mean, New York, you know, we're talking about New York, we're talking about Texas. Why are they coming up there, Max, in Texas a lot? Like, there's that epic city, which is basically a Muslim city that they're creating there in Texas. Why are they, do they feel like if they can take over Texas, they can take over anywhere? What's the reason?
1: That's the heartland right there for Americans. That's Second Amendment territory. If they feel that they can take that over, they feel that they've gotten central part of the United States.
0: Yeah, that's an interesting point because, you know, one of the things I saw, Max, Governor Abbott down there in Texas. And in fact, I remember I had lunch. John and I had lunch with Governor Abbott a while ago, and he was talking about this epic city. And he is trying to fight it because he's saying he's deeply concerned. Is it going to be Sharia law or some of those things? We don't want what happened in France, those no-go zones, to end up in great Texas, which I love.
2: 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Here's Jake Novak.
3: 1807, one of the biggest visionaries behind the Great Erie Canal is a man who was in prison at the time. Jesse Hawley had been a flour merchant from Western New York who went broke trying to get his product to market to the Atlantic coastal cities. While sitting in debtor's prison, Hawley publishes a series of essays calling for a canal system that would span nearly 400 miles from Buffalo to Albany to New York City. Hawley wasn't the first to come up with the idea, but his detailed plans caught the idea of then New York City Mayor DeWitt Clinton. When Clinton later became the governor of New York State, he started making Hawley's dream a reality. On July 4th, 1817, the groundbreaking for the project was held near the city of Utica, New York. The Erie Canal opened on October 26, 1825, and made New York State the Empire State and was a big reason for the economic expansion of the entire United States of America.
4: 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Don't miss the Big 5 spin-off where Long Island wins at Jake's 58 Casino Hotel.
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7: A recent study finds that more kids are experiencing antibiotic resistance.
8: Research published in July in JAMA Pediatrics says for the past 20 years, more children have caught bacterial infections that cannot be treated by antibiotics. The bacteria, having been exposed to the medicine, adapts and becomes resistant. The study looked back, but also forward, and the prediction is that by 2035, some critical antibiotics will be met with steep increases in resistance. Antibiotic resistance contributed to 840,000 deaths among children under the age of 5 in 2021. James Flippin for the Worldwide News Network.
7: A major archaeological find. Archaeologists found ancient ammunition in Spain's Pyrenees Mountains that has pinpointed where a Roman army hunkered down in 39 BC. It marked the site of a famous ambush they thought happened farther west. Cooper Lawrence, Worldwide News Network, New York.
2: If you missed Greg Kelly, here's what you missed.
9: I wonder what it's like being a Supreme Court justice right now. It's probably not as bad as it was under Joe Biden for the conservatives because they wanted them dead. Right now, if there's a vacancy on the Supreme Court, guess who fills it? President Trump. That would mean he would have had four nominees. Now, granted, Amy Coney Barrett has been a disaster. Seduced by the swamp and maybe scared? Scared by the swamp. Now, she told a story at a public forum. This is Justice Amy Coney Barrett, the one who gave Trump a really nasty look at that State of the Union, the one who defied him on the birthright citizenship and the cargo and the embargo and the tariff and all that stuff. Now, why did she do that? Did she do that because of the merits? Did she do that because all of her friends tell her that Donald Trump is a monster? Did she do it because she's scared? And it very well could be that she's scared. There's a reason why we have federal laws that say you can't harass Supreme Court justices where they live. You can't do that to judges and the rest. You can't, but they let it happen. Pretty intense story, actually. So there's a lot of concern about security. Now, Amy Coney Barrett, you know, she has a whole bunch of kids, some of them adopted. I find her impressive. Also disappointing. I think she caved. The whole thing about MAGA is it's beautiful. It's pure. It makes sense. We're not full of hate. We don't tolerate hatred. We don't. That's not who we are. And in a weird way, we're kind of apolitical. You know, I'm not the most political person in the world. I'm not going to go arm in arm with you about the Pacific Trans Trade Agreement. I don't, you know, this stuff matters, but you know, we can have these debates. I don't think we debate whether or not children should be sexualized or whether or not we have a border.
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He knows I went to school in the South and I'm feeling at home tonight. 1-800-848-9222. 1-800-848-9222. Let's go to Robert in Philly on

0: to those without a college degree. She did very well in like Detroit. It's an interesting mix because, of course, the Democratic Party, and he's going to want to try to coalesce both of these kind of different factions if he needs to win in November, Robert.
1: Well, I think I can explain it, but Joaquin reminded me of a quote that Winston Churchill once made where he said that Muslims care about minority rights when they're in the minority. When they're in the majority, there are no minority rights. But to explain to you, see, it seems to me that, and this is about a third of white women, there is too many grounded, amazing white women like yourself and friends that I have blanket statement this. But a lot of them aren't really based, and they don't have like a good, proper sense of what's right and wrong. And you say education, I say indoctrination. And it's funny because these classes have been teaching women for the last 60 years.
0: By the way, Robert, I'm so glad you said that because that's why I brought up the professors' union. Isn't that interesting? The professors' union endorsed Al-Sayed.
1: Exactly. And it's like after they've been taking these classes for years telling them that the white male Christian patriarchy is evil. It's been beat into their heads. I would say half of them actually physically hate white men. And one of the classes that did this to them was gender studies. And while I find it ironic that after 60 years of gender studies, they still don't know what a woman is, they can certainly identify white male patriarchy and social justice. They're easily, they're gullible and they're easily indoctrinated. I would flip the word educated to indoctrinated because for people who don't have a core and a mission, colleges are nothing but an indoctrination mill.
0: Yeah.
1: And that's why we have the problems that we have today.
0: Now, Robert, the one thing that's interesting too, and he keeps using these buzzwords. Clearly, this is the buzzword for the Democratic Party. They know, obviously, that it's and it's an important point about affordability. That's the one word. I kept hearing him saying that again today. It needs to be affordable for young people to do this. It needs to be affordable for that. So they're using that phrase. They're capitalizing on a lot of people who maybe have big student loans coming out of colleges or having a hard time maybe trying to buy their first home and are appealing to that sort of same group in a way. And all they're hearing is free, free, free. It reminds me, Robert, of Obama. You remember all the Obama stuff was, I'm going to give you a free phone. I'm going to give you a free this. And people just voted. I know people, I interviewed people leaving the voting booth because I was covering a lot of that, Robert. And when they were leaving the voting booth, you know, as a reporter, you go, hey, who'd you vote for? Well, I voted for Obama because he's going to give me this free that, free this, free that. And I think it's that same, false appeal, but it is compelling to young people who think, God, if I can get free, free, free and don't have to pay rent, that's a good thing.
1: Well, I would disagree because I think even a lot of people know who actually made things unaffordable. These Democrats act like we've forgotten the Biden years. He's the one that drove this cost up. And I'm telling you,
0: I agree.
1: I asked my grandfather once, if socialism doesn't work, why do people support it? And my grandfather said, because they don't work either. And that's it in a nutshell, that these kids don't want to work. So the government says, fine, become dependent on us and be our foot soldiers for our stupid socialist revolution. They don't care about these kids. It's just a means to an end and it's their power. And we've got to get out and vote, okay? And I really think that if we get out and vote, we're going to trounce the Republicans or the Democrats this time because they've gone too far, Rita. They've just gone too far. They're out of their minds.
0: And
1: I don't want to take a lot of time.
0: No, but you know what, Robert? Your point is a very important one, that Republicans can't take it for granted that people see through and are as brilliant as your grandfather, you know, is and was, you know? I mean, that's a great line. I love that line that, you know, that they don't work either. That's a great one. And but I don't think that Republicans often do as good of a job as they could in messaging. They often take it for granted that people are going to see the difference between common sense and crazy. And when you have loud crazy, you can't take it for granted that the average person, if they've, quote, been indoctrinated, that they understand it. Until you can really sort of explain it, and maybe they have some sort of epiphany, but you got to keep kind of hammering why it

0: does not work, like you just said. It's dependent. It blocks you. These views are not consistent. They're false pie in the sky. But they need to be explained that way. You can't. I think the Republicans often think, well, people know that. No, they don't. And I agree with you. I think they got to do a better job of messaging, and because the stakes are too high for them not to do it.
1: Well, I would submit to that, and I agree with you 1,000%, but I would submit to you that no matter how great your message is, as long as this corrupt media won't say it, they didn't even cover the Fauci hearings, Rita. I mean, when you're dealing with that kind of media, you have to accept the fact that the people that are slaves to that media, you're never going to reach them. So we got to outnumber them, and I think common sense can do that. My fingers are crossed, and I think we're going to do well in the midterms, Rita. And you have a wonderful show. I really appreciate you.
0: Thank you, Robert. We always love hearing from you. You are always terrific, and I love that because they don't work either. I'm going to be thinking of your grandfather. That is awesome. And everybody, I wanted to play this clip because earlier today on Katz and Cosby, John and I we're talking with Jose Santamaria. Jose is a very accomplished Spanish businessman. And we talked about the, quote, Muslim invasion of Ceuta, Spain. Of course, that's the Spanish territory. And that is right there attached to Morocco. It's on the North African mainland. And remember, it was like football fields full of people suddenly storming Ceuta, Spain. And we haven't gotten an update. Like, what happened to all those people? What really happened? You'll be shocked what happened to some of the people who blew the lid on it. Some of them, one of them got fired. And here is Jose filling us in with a great update. I wanted to play this because this is really powerful.
2: With us today, and he was with us last week, is my friend Jose Santamaria, and originally from Spain. He worked for banks in Spain, and he's now an investment banker in New York. And what's the name of the investment banking firm in New York you're with, Jose?
3: Fundamental, John. Fundamental Investment Services.
2: Fundamental Investment Services. Now, we spoke to her this morning, and you filled me in on what was going on in that area. Tell us about how many people came in, how many people stayed, how many people are left, and what the heck happened to that little small town?
3: Well, we know for a fact that 80,000 people moved into the city of Ceuta, which is 80,000 inhabitants normally during the year, 70,000 of which would have returned after causing mayhem and massive destruction of certain parts of the city and stolen goods, supermarkets, and significant robberies in a number of apartments and private houses.
2: Was there any defense? Was there any police force? Was there any army or anything?
3: There was no defense, neither on the Moroccan side or the Spanish side. I have to say that the Secret Service officer that first reported on the invasion with very precise data, that's why we knew at 77 WABC, we had this data point before anyone else in America.
2: We had it first because of you.
3: Yeah, well, this person was fired on the spot by the prime minister, which is unbelievable.
2: In other words, he fired the person that was giving us the facts?
0: Right, because he released it to the world, as we should have known?
3: That was what the government decided to do. We know also that the Moroccan government had nothing to do with this movement. It had to do with a Spanish regional court, which made an announcement that if migrants were coming not by circumventing physical barriers, they could basically be allowed in the country. And that, which is part of the prime minister's policy, apparently, basically made all these people come by sea.
2: Now, when King Charles met with President Trump, he went back to England and got rid of the socialists or modified the socialist government. Is the king and queen have any power at all? Have they said anything?
3: Well, the king and the queen are the top of the army. They haven't done anything. They've been obviously had meetings with the prime minister. I think they've clearly indicated they're not happy about the situation, but the prime minister left on vacation for a month.
2: Now, a month?
3: For a whole month, yes.
2: Oh, my
3: month,
2: God.
3: August.
0: It's August. That's what they do.
3: Yeah.
4: August in Europe.
0: Yeah, August in Europe. You know, Jose, what about what happened to all these people, second. Too?
2: Well, yeah, where are they?
0: Yeah, I agree with you. Yeah, where are they?
2: Where are they? Are they still there, or they went, some of them went back?
3: So 70,000 migrants apparently have gone back. There's still about 10 to 15,000 in the in the forests. They have to be fed. They have to be dressed up. They have to be taken care of. Obviously, the Spanish government is not prepared for this volume, I think that Morocco now is, which you can definitely trust because the king has been very effective, particularly with the U.S., I think Morocco now is assisting in the deportation process.
2: Now, let me ask you one more thing. I understand Germany and Italy shut off the EU from getting migrants in from Spain. Have you heard much about that?
3: Yes, of course. So 22 European countries basically got very upset at the way the Spanish government, let me say, the prime minister handled this situation. They passed a law today which basically accelerates the deportation process by 425 votes in favor against 200 against.
2: That's almost plurality.
3: Yeah, it was very effective. Again, this Spanish PM has been supported by the minority parties in Spain, is not representative of the majority of what Spanish people think.
2: So the people like you, the bankers, the investment, you know, the executives, are they mad at what's going on with this socialist prime minister?
3: Well, he's not governing the country in majorities. He's supported by minorities. And for the ones that don't know it, his father-in-law basically was the owner of a large network of brothels and saunas, and that funded initially.
2: I'm shocked.
0: Wow, that sounds like Las Vegas.
2: I'm shocked.
3: This is the soprano version, the Spanish version, right? We have the sopranos in Spain now, running the country.
0: Well, Jose, thank you.
2: Thank you, Jose. Wow. Santa Maria, thank you so much for the update. And at least whoever listens to WABC gets the truth of what's going on in Spain.
0: Yeah, Jose, keep us posted. You always have good stuff.
3: I will. Absolutely.
2: Thank you so much.
0: Yeah, Jose always does. That's why I wanted to play that. And isn't that interesting? 10 to 15,000 out of the 80,000 that stormed this little village of Ceuta, which is about 80,000 population. So can you imagine the same amount of the population is what stormed them within a few days? And now there's about 10 to 15,000 living in the forest. There was looting all over the place there. And then the guy who blew the whistle that told the world about it, he got fired by the very socialist prime minister of Spain. You can't make it up. This is really troubling. Let's go to Thomas real quick in New Jersey. Go ahead, Thomas, line one.
4: Thank you. Thank you, Rita. God bless you. You know, Rita, Kash Patel should post an FBI agent in every one of these mosques in the United States of America, especially that monster in Dearborn. And the second they preach jihad, the second they say Sharia law, the second they say fatwa, they should be shut down. That is not the practice of religion. That's subversive activities. It's anti-American. It's anti-constitution. Let's go, Kash Patel. And the Attorney General, ICE, Homeland Security, this is an affront on the United States of America. This is not the free practice of religion. Right, Rita?
0: Well, you know what, Thomas? I agree with you if indeed they preach that kind of rhetoric. And you're right. And I played, I don't know if you heard, last night we played a clip of a guy who is an American citizen, and he lives in San Diego. He's an imam at a mosque there in San Diego. And it was like downright vitriol. It was like, we are taking over. Where are the, I mean, that kind of rhetoric. I really do believe there needs to be some sort of test of when you come to this country that you love this country. And I think we should all make a vow that we will continue to uphold the values of this country. This is the greatest country in the world. And we're the most welcoming and most wonderful country in the world. But you have to appreciate it. And Thomas, I've said this before, that I wish especially as we've been talking about the, quote, indoctrination slash education of young people. I wish every young person could do. I did a time in Sevilla, Spain. I did a year abroad. I think they should do at least a week or two abroad in Gaza. Because guess what? With armed guards, I don't want to throw them to the wolves, with armed guards. And then they'd come back and they would kiss the ground of America. They would come back and say, this is the greatest country in the world, even those spoiled brats that are out there protesting on college campuses. Maybe we need to push for that. Maybe we need a petition. Field trip for every spoiled brat college student to spend at least a week in Gaza. And then they'll say, boy, the red, white, and blue is the greatest in the world. They would have a big wake up, that is for sure. Thomas, always good to hear from you, my friend. And everybody, we're going to continue your calls after the break. 1-800-848-9222. But first, support our heroes.
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0: 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He grew up, by the way, as the son of a World War II veteran and Purple Heart recipient, and then he followed in his father's footsteps, enlisting to train as an Army pilot. Soon after that, he was deployed to Vietnam and logged more than 1,500 hours flying Huey helicopters on resupply and transportation missions. His helicopters took a bit of incoming fire, and he said, thankfully, I was never in a chopper that actually physically got hit. They kept coming at us, but we survived. I was, quote, really, really blessed. And of course, you know how much we love you, you Vietnam veterans, and also your families here on the Rita Cosby Show. 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
1: You know, I've spent my life training people and making offers and being in the real estate business. Let me tell you something. If you want to get a really good deal, you should know every home sold and closed within 6 months of the place you want to buy. And you should also know what the price it's sold for. This information, you can get it on Property Shark. 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
2: Worldwide News Network update, I'm Cooper Lawrence. Regular marijuana use is becoming much more common. News Nation's Anna Kuiman says,
3: according to the National Survey on Drug Use and Health, an estimated 21.4 million Americans used marijuana on a daily basis or near daily basis in 2025. That's more than 17.2 million who drank alcohol that frequently and the 19.9 million who smoked cigarettes every day or nearly every day.
2: Researchers say it's the first time daily pot use exceeded both drinking and smoking. The Wall Street Journal is reporting that concert ticket prices are about to become more affordable. Mega acts like Coldplay, Olivia Rodrigo, and Charlie XCX are quietly carving out limited $20 seats. It's a reaction to fans feeling priced out of live music. This is the Worldwide News Network.
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4: 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So with Mamdani in mind, New York in 1 year has lost $11 billion in revenue in one single year. Florida has made $21 billion in net interstate wealth. Go figure.
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0: And let's go straight to Lamar in Georgia. Line one, go ahead, Lamar.
1: There's a gravel piece of that wall.
0: Lamar, we lost you. You were all fired up. We lost you. Call us back. We missed you there, Lamar. Let's go real quick to Ben in Brooklyn. Line four, go ahead, Ben.
2: Yeah, Rita. Thanks for taking my call, and thanks your call screener. For
0: yeah, go ahead, Ben. Well, we only have a few seconds.
2: Yeah, as Americans, we have a great opportunity to display to the illegal immigrants and immigrants the beauty of our country.
0: Yeah, but Ben, I'm all for sharing the beauty of our country. You got to call back tomorrow night because I want to hear more on that. But they can't disservice our country. They can't disrespect our country. We got to love it all.
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5: I'm Brandon Eisen. President Trump is now back in D.C., but while in Vegas, the president again pushed for the SAVE Act, taking time to celebrate the economy under his administration and to take a few jabs at Democrats.
6: One of the things I see, and you see it here in the blue states run by Democrats, everything's filthy dirty all the time. The cities stink, they smell, the sidewalks are loaded with horrible stuff. I don't want to use the term because my wife will get she hates it when I use the term. I use it.
5: Democrat Senator Dick Durbin says Trump's AG nominee Todd Blanche has no business serving as Attorney General.
7: The history of this era will be written, and it'll be a shameful history for those who are empowering this man, Todd Blanche, to take his personal representation of this president to the highest possible level as he becomes the next Attorney General.
5: Republican Susan Collins is also a no on Blanche, meaning that even after hurtling over previous obstacles with GOP Senators John Cornyn and Tom Tillis, it may not be a sure thing when the full Senate confirmation vote takes place on Friday, with a final vote coming down on Saturday. The Senate has confirmed President Trump's pick to lead the Centers for Disease Control and Prevention.
8: On this vote, the yeas are 51, the nays are 44. The nomination is confirmed.
5: Dr. Erica Schwartz takes the job nearly a year after the last permanent director was fired over a dispute concerning vaccine policy with Health Secretary Robert F. Kennedy Jr. Schwartz will hit the ground running with an uptick in measles cases and a cyclosporiasis outbreak in which there are already two related deaths, with every state now reporting at least one case. That growing cyclosporiasis outbreak has claimed a new victim.
9: We're about to humble fast food. With a lot of clean for not a lot of green.
5: The Salad and Go drive-through salad chain has filed for Chapter 11 bankruptcy and plans to shut down all 70 of its locations. The company says the outbreak has eroded customer confidence. Former Vice President Mike Pence has taken a new gig and is ready to share more stories about his experiences in the White House.
10: The president and I had a great working relationship. Didn't end the way I wanted it to. But I'll always believe, by God's grace, I did my duty.
5: That's Pence appearing on PBS back in May. But this fall, he'll be a visiting faculty member of Colorado Christian University. School officials say the former VP will give lectures, host classroom discussions, and have direct engagement with students once a month. An Australian budget airline is launching a new fee.
11: Starting in February, Jetstar will charge passengers $25 Australian, or about $18 US, to stow their carry-on bags in the overhead compartments. They'll still be able to keep small backpacks, laptop bags, and purses under the seats in front of them at no charge. Jetstar says having bags weighed at the gate and trying to find room for them in overhead bins are the more stressful parts of the airport experience. It's hoping the new fee will reduce frustrations at the boarding gate. Michael Wallace, Worldwide News Network.
5: Robotic dogs are replacing overnight security guards at several Atlanta apartment complexes. 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
5: Hundreds of cooling centers across New York City will be open in anticipation of the hot and humid stretch of weather that has now prompted a code red by Mayor Mamdani. A heat advisory is in effect for today and tomorrow, with a heat index pushing 100 degrees each afternoon. Investigators are trying to pinpoint the cause of a deadly explosion inside a Bronx apartment building. Officials say at least one person is dead and more than a dozen others were injured in the blast, which triggered a massive fire inside a five-story complex in Norwood. Resident Danny Mercado says he barely escaped his second-floor apartment, which was right next to the blast.
12: I got lucky. All I had was the ceiling fall on me. I saw the half the apartment gone. And then I went to check on the neighbor. She had burned. And then the fire started getting bigger. And we came outside.
5: It's believed 18 people have been displaced. The controversial Medical Aid in Dying Act is now in effect for New York State. The new law allows New Yorkers with terminal illnesses and less than 6 months to live to request medication that would end their lives. A team of doctors must sign off on a recorded oral request by the patient, who must also undergo a mental health evaluation. Advocates say the move is about compassion and ending suffering, while opponents say that it's immoral. Drivers should slow down but not be alarmed to see a parade of law enforcement along Atlantic City highways today. Local, county, and state police are holding their annual hurricane evacuation exercise to practice their duties should an actual evacuation of the gaming resort town be needed. They say no roads or highways will be closed. It may feel like the first time every time a Foreigner fan sees their favorite artists in person, but the band is now 50 this year. To celebrate the golden anniversary, the band is offering VIP packages with an on-stage and beyond experience for its show August 21st at Jones Beach. The experience will set you back, however, with the package starting at $999. WABC weather, cloudy with a slight chance of showers overnight, lows in the mid-70s. Partly sunny during the day, coupled with high humidity with highs near 90, with a heat index closer to 100 and a heat advisory in place. More of the same tomorrow with highs around 90. I'm Brandon Eisen for 77 WABC News.
4: If you missed Katz and Cosby, here's what you missed.
13: Admiral Howard.
0: I can't wait to ask him what he thinks about Pickaxe Mountain. Like, how do you get to this? Because apparently it's really deep embedded, like the bunker buster bombs that we use on the other
13: now,
0: ones before.
13: You also have Bruce Blakeman that's going to talk about 545. That's going to talk about this 12 blocks of
14: 11th Avenue, John. 11th Avenue. And it's growing by the day. By the way, they're putting in electricity in the encampment to make it nice for them.
0: Do they have any
15: air conditioning too?
0: Yeah, do they have a restaurant?
14: That's right. And all the Pellegrino they want with wedges of lime is going to be perfect.
0: Wait, they're putting in what?
14: They're putting in electricity.
0: Oh, my goodness.
15: But where are they getting it from?
14: Well, that's a good question, isn't it?
15: You know, they could have extension cords. Where are they plugging the extension cord into?
0: I mean, this is crazy.
14: Maybe into the Intrepid. Who knows?
13: I understand there's a vote at the city council on the horses in Central Park. So we're going to be going to Christina Hansen. We're going to go to Central Park and get a report on the horses in Central Park.
0: And I love the horses. They're so
13: beautiful.
0: It's
13: part of the ambiance of New York.
0: It is. Everybody who comes, every time we have a tourist friend who comes in and says, oh, I want to take our horse ride. I mean,
13: Central Park.
0: It's so classic.
13: Yeah.
0: Is KT
13: on yet?
0: She is on.
13: Let's go to KT.
0: Yeah, KT, former Deputy National Security Advisor under President Trump. KT, first of all, the blockade just went into effect literally about an hour ago there on the Strait of Hormuz. Your thoughts about that?
16: First of all, President Trump understood they were going to break the ceasefire. So he held back about 15-20% of the target list. 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

0: from New York City to the world. It's Dominic Carter.
1: Mr. Socialism himself, Mom Donnie, relentlessly booed at an NYPD Staten Island event as he flees the stage after less than 1 minute. And Hassan Piker with a stunning message to Michigan voters. If you didn't vote for Dr. Abdul El-Sayed, then you're Islamophobic. Now remember Hassan Piker's claim to fame? He was a Twitch streamer. In other words, social media. He's also the same clown that said America deserved the 9/11 terrorist attacks. Dominic Carter here with you. The number to reach me live right now, 800-848-9222. So, Mayor Mamdani of New York City, many Staten Island residents could be seen showing their disapproval by snubbing Mamdani and giving him the thumbs down as he was viciously heckled and escorted away from the event.
2: Ladies and gentlemen, are you ready for some more dancing? No, we're not. We're getting an award. Somebody's getting an award. You want to see who's getting an award? Come on, guys. I want some energy here.
1: So the crowd was not having it. And the National Night Out Against Crime, where some 3,500 residents and families had gathered to celebrate, and they were happy about everything else except for one item, Mayor Mamdani. Okay. Abdul El-Sayed is the latest socialist, terrorist, sympathizer star of the Democrat Party. After squeaking to a win in the Michigan Senate primary, 24 hours ago? So here's the bottom line. If El-Sayed can pull off a victory in November in the Midwest, I want you to think about this in the swingest of swing states. What will stop someone like him heading for the White House? So this guy's background, right? I guess he called Mamdani and Mamdani told him to smile all the time, smile all the time. They'll forget your past. Well, I'm not going to forget your past. Last year, after a terrorist attack on a synagogue and preschool in the Detroit suburb of West Bloomfield, by a Lebanese-born Hezbollah sympathizer, El-Sayed said, and this quote has made the rounds, this is what he actually said, hurt people do hurt things. And the circumstances happening 6,000 miles away can affect the lives that we live here. So El-Sayed, the weekend before this primary, was seen with Hassan Piker. Nobody else standing around, him and Hassan Piker. And again, Piker said America deserved the 9/11 terrorist attacks. And this guy is just, Hassan Piker, one big loser. So listen, I want you to listen carefully to this. So if you didn't vote for Dr. Abdul El-Sayed, listen to Hassan Piker here carefully to every word, please. Because if you didn't vote for this clown, according to Hassan Piker, then you are Islamophobic.
3: Like everyone being like, Abdul has a ton of work to do mending bridges. Here's the fucking take nuke for you, okay? You are all unbelievably Islamophobic pieces of okay?
1: Now, in what world can you go from being a Twitch streamer to the leader, de facto leader of the Democrat Party? In what world can this happen except for America? this guy should be stoned with rocks, okay? And he's the de facto leader now of the Democrat Party. 800-848-9222. But some see his number and the number of Dr. Abdul El Sayed. I'm not trying to say his name funny. I'm just pointing out what his name is. After all, he even referenced his own name today, telling his opponent, get his name right. Okay, Dr. Abdul El Sayed. Let's go to line one. John, and the phone lines are open, 800-848-9222. John, line one in Hell's Kitchen. John, good morning. What's on your mind?
4: Good morning to you, Dominic. How are you? I'm going to get right to my point. We are in a very dangerous time, Dominic, because, you know, Obama said, I'm going to fundamentally change this country. His first guest that slept in the White House was Morsi from the Muslim Brotherhood. These three guys, Mamdani, Saeed, and Piker, are his Frankensteins. And I'm going to tell you, Dominic, I'm going to be the Paul Revere of New York City. They're going to show up. I guarantee you, Mamdani's going to bring both of them downtown. And New Yorkers need to show up in mass.
1: No,
4: not to turn their backs,
1: no, no. Hey, John, I can get with what you said. Even Mamdani can't be that stupid to show
4: no,
1: up to
4: no,
1: the
4: no,
1: nine.
4: No, Dominic. This is the clarion call to all
1: Come
4: the
1: on,
4: sleeper
1: John,
4: cells.
1: Come on, John. That's
4: Dominic,
1: ridiculous.
4: Dominic,
1: John.
4: Dominic,
1: John, stop
4: years.
1: For a second. No, stop for a second. Do you seriously think that Mamdani would show up to the 9/11
4: yes.
1: ceremonies
4: yes.
1: with Hassan
4: yes.
1: Piker? Come on.
4: Yes, and I'll tell you why if you let me tell you why.
1: Quickly, because you're going into ridiculous land.
4: No, I'm not going into ridiculous. This is the clarion call to all the sleeper cells, Dominic, that have been here for 25 years. Because if they show up and people react to them, that's going to cause a riot that's going to go right into the General Assembly. And this city's going to be on fire and upside down. And people better wake up and stop pitter-pattering and realizing
1: okay,
4: that
1: I was with you, John. I was with you until you started that nonsense about him showing up to 9/11 with Hassan Piker. That's utterly ridiculous. You're entitled to your opinion, but that's never going to happen. Thank you for the telephone call. 800-848-9222. A number of people have got the number of Dr. Abdul El Sayed, right? At a hearing with Texas Senator Ted Cruz, there was a counterterrorism expert. And listen to what the expert has to say about Dr. Abdul El Sayed.
5: Does Abdul El Sayed's candidacy for senator in Michigan concern you?
6: Yes, sir, it does.
5: Why is that?
6: Well, to begin with, I look at the connections that his father-in-law, Chukwuka Taib, has to Brotherhood-linked groups. This includes being the president at one time of CARE Michigan, also his presence on the Islamic Society of North America Founders Committee, which is only for those most exclusively devoted to ISNA and provides significant amounts of funding. There are other known Brotherhood members on that committee. I would also look at El Sayed's ties to a group called M-Gage, which purports to be a Muslim sort of get-out-the-vote or candidate recruitment organization, but it has close ties to CARE. It was created by a former CARE member who at one time was on a terror watch list and was also a consultant to convicted terrorist Samuel Aryan.
5: Do you believe the Islamic Society of North America, or ISNA, is an ongoing part of the Muslim Brotherhood network in the United States?
6: Yes, sir, I do. There were some HLF documents that reflected hesitation by the Brotherhood that they thought perhaps they were losing control of ISNA at one point, but they appear to have rectified that. As far as I can tell, there are still individuals associated with the Muslim Brotherhood who are in high leadership positions with that organization, and they have never repudiated their ties to the organization.
1: So there you have it. At a hearing, a counterterrorism expert on El Sayed. President Trump in Vegas, talking about El Sayed. And let's put it this way. The president says that he's full of caca, But the president did not use the word caca.
7: The communists will take us 100%. When I watch Abdul, he's full of shit.
1: So there you have it, the president in Vegas, and that's one of the reasons why I love the guy. He does not pull punches. 800-848-9222, line one, Bobby in New Jersey. Good morning, Bobby. What's going on?
8: Hi. When a mayor finishes his sentence, he says he wants to say his respect, but it doesn't have any S's behind it. Who's he meaning? Is he meaning the people that were in the plane that took it over, the people that died in the plane, the people who died on the site? Who's he want to send his respects to? Who's he talking
1: okay, now,
8: about?
1: Now, wait, Bobby. Now, you're saying that based on the way that he finishes his sentence?
8: Yeah. The last word he uses is he wants to pay his respect.
1: And that means that mm-hmm. see
8: single
1: folks,
8: direction respect. Okay. He's not looking at the whole picture. He's only looking at one side of this, and I don't think it's the side.
1: Well, I definitely agree with you that he's only looking at this from one side. But to say that you can interpret by the way he uses last word, you can interpret that on respect as his agenda. Folks, we got to deal in real world, you know, and real world is Mamdani is as phony as they come. But come on, folks, we got to have a little substance besides just these crazy ideas. 800-848. No, wait. Thank you, Bobby. Thank you. 848-9222. What I'm going to do right now, we want to hear from Senator Katie Britt and others in terms of what's going on. And Mamdani is going to address El Saeed's Republican challenger, Mike Rogers. We have a lot coming up. But first, we're going to take a break. Dominic Carter here with you, 800-848-9222. On Twitter, you can send me a comment right now. I'm looking at my Twitter, and I may use it live. And that's @DominicTV. Again, the number to reach us live, 800-848-9222.
0: It's Dominic Carter. This is the update on real estate with Suzanne Miller of the Miller Report.
9: So you want to get rich, don't you? 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The average net worth of a 55-year-old person owning a home is $500,000. 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Which do you think is better? Now I'm seeing younger people enter the market. According to the Federal Reserve, the largest group buying homes are people ages 34 to 44. They get it. Every mortgage payment you make chances your ability to get rich because you're not throwing away your money on rent. I think every American should strive to own their own home because it's the American dream. And never bet against the United States. I'm Suzanne Miller.
0: Keep listening for the latest on the world of real estate with Suzanne Miller. This is Moving America. Here's Jake Novak.
10: Here's something you probably already know. Demand for welders, carpenters, HVAC installers, electricians, and plumbers is expected to grow almost twice as much as demand for other workers over the next 8 years. And Ford is joining a growing number of U.S. corporations and investment houses trying to make sure America can meet that demand. It's called the Alliance for America's Skilled Trades, and the charter members include Ford, BlackRock, and Google. The idea is not to create a large funding pool, but to find new ways to get people access to this kind of job training. But it's still not coming for free. Ford has already committed $300 million on skilled trade workforce development, and BlackRock is setting aside $100 million to connect 50,000 workers with training over the next 5 years. And your mother wanted you to become a doctor. I'm Jake Novak.
0: This is Moving America. If you missed Katz and Cosby, here's what you missed.
11: KT, former Deputy National Security Advisor under President Trump. Did you see this, KT? It's interesting because the president, originally President Trump talked about this 20% toll. And then he said, no, I'm not going to do that. I'm going to do what he calls a reimbursement fee with trade and investment deals. He says that the Gulf states are going to make into the United States. In other words, they'll contribute to America. But it's an interesting idea. What do you make of that, and how does that work? What, they're going to, what, build a plant somewhere or do something?
12: Yeah, so in the very beginning of the first term, President Trump, you know, we have this understanding that we would keep the strait open, we would protect the countries, the Gulf Arab countries, we would protect Israel, and he kept saying, we're getting nothing for it. Why don't they pay us? For these are really rich countries. Why should we pay to defend them? To protect them.
13: Now, what does it cost, KT, a month or a week to have one aircraft carrier and its accompanying destroyers?
12: Well, look, John, the aircraft carriers are going to be someplace. So if they're not in that region, they're in another part of the world. So they're already going to be afloat. But, you know, it's a $1 trillion defense budget. You figure out what's the percentage of that that puts forward basing in the region that has the armada there for an extended period of time. It's probably, we're talking hundreds of millions of dollars. So what does that mean to the countries, the wealthy countries in the Gulf? President Trump has finally gotten what he really wanted in the first place, was he wanted the Gulf Arabs to pay for us to defend you. And that's exactly what he's gotten. I never thought that 20% toll thing, that didn't make any sense to me when he announced it yesterday on Truth Social. What does make a lot of sense is Trump getting those Gulf Arab countries to pay for the defense, to pay us to help defend themselves. Now, are they going to, you know, donate it to the U.S. Treasury? No. They're going to invest in America, and that's what's even more significant. It ties our economies closer together. It's prosperous for both of us. It's a win-win. And we're now going to see, my guess is we're going to see an additional $500 billion of investment. As Rita said, are they going to build factories? You bet they are. They're going to build tech stuff, and we're going to invest in them as well. We'll build American tech in their country. But again, this is the Abraham Accords on steroids. We are now going to, as President Trump said when he went to Saudi Arabia the second time, we're going to trade technology for terrorism. And we're going to trade consumption and consumerism and trade for terror and chaos. And so this is the Trump doctrine, right? We'll defend you, but we want to have an economic relationship with you, which far outlasts any temporary arrangement that you might have with another country.
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0: Now, from New York City to the world, it's Dominic Carter.
1: Notice with El Saeed's victory in Michigan by 1%, Democrats have nothing to say. Silent. Nothing to say. Leadership. Nothing to say whatsoever as their party is being taken over. It's Republicans that are speaking and speaking, saying, frankly, some of the things that Democrats should say. Should they go as far as Republicans? Of course not. But you should have something to say. Here is Senator Katie Britt.
2: On this Senate race over the next 90 days, are they not?
3: Look, Bill, this is a sad day for America. I mean, the fact that this man could win an election is absolutely unbelievable. We know that this Democratic Socialist of America movement has shown us that they do nothing but hate America. We saw them actually on your very network talking about all of the things they wanted to see. No ICE. They wanted to see no police. They wanted to essentially do away with the government. No jails. All of these kinds of things. But it, you have to, let's connect the first conversation we had to this one. And when it comes to Iran and it comes to what's happening, he is actually a jihadist sympathizer. We saw him just 2 days ago, El Saeed, at a pool party with Hassan Piker, who said that America deserved 9/11. These are not people who stand with us and for our values, and they're infiltrating from within. We have to make sure to stand firmly and say we love this country, we want to fight for the citizens of this country, and we want to make sure that there's peace and prosperity here and across the globe.
2: Okay. Quickly, this is not a blue dot. This is a purple state. This is the Midwest. This is Michigan. What does that tell you about where the energy is in the party?
3: That tells me that the Democratic Socialists have taken over the Democratic Party, and we have to stand up to it and stand firmly. The future of our country is at stake.
2: Well, it'll be something to watch.
1: And it will be something to watch. How do you let some fringe nuts come in? Literally, fringe nuts, and take control of your entire party. How does that happen? How do you not keep these nuts in check? Nuts have always been around, but the parties, the political parties, the major ones, have always found a way to deal with them, but not this time. So Mamdani, Mr. Socialism himself, so now we have the general election, and Mike Rogers on the Republican line should cruise to victory in Michigan. So Trump carried the state twice. We'll see if Mike Rogers can win that seat, and if he does, it spells trouble for the Democrats, their entire premise of taking control of Washington. And I told you folks, it was never going to happen. You know, never going to happen where the Republicans were going to lose control of Washington. I can't give you the exact parts and pieces, but I can tell you it's not going to happen. So Mike Rogers is on the Republican line, and here's Mamdani, the mayor of New York, taking a shot at the Republican candidate, Mike Rogers.
4: Well, I'm assuming that's in response to Abdul El-Sayed's victory yesterday evening. And I think first I'd just like to congratulate Dr. Abdul El-Sayed on his victory. He ran a campaign where it was best described by his words of money out of politics, money in your pocket, Medicare for all. And if those simple commitments and beliefs are what drives Representative Johnson to these kinds of conclusions, I think it shows you how deeply out of touch the Republican Party is with the concerns of working class Americans. Because what we have seen is, despite him facing more than $60 million in outside spending, he was able to prevail with a focus on a cost of living crisis and the way in which healthcare is exceedingly out of reach for those who have helped to make this country what it is.
1: Yeah, Mamdani. Talk, do nothing. 800-848-9222. Wait until you hear when we come back. El Saeed compares himself to Muhammad Ali. We're coming right back.
0: All- August is National Immunization Awareness Month.
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7: John McCary is still with us from the Finest Unfiltered, an awesome podcast, The Ins and Outs of New York City and the NYPD. John, welcome back. You just told us about how de Blasio and Adams kind of shattered the NYPD. Mamdani, how do you shatter her million pieces on the ground? What's going on in Times Square right now? I heard you on your podcast, and you gave a very compelling kind of summary as to what's happening in a previously very, very safe part of the city.
8: Well, again, you know, this is the effect of a decade of non-policing. We went away from policing minor crimes. So traditionally, if you walked in Times Square, like let's say when your father was the police commissioner or even people past as police commissioner, you wouldn't see people drinking. You wouldn't see people loitering. You wouldn't see people harassing tourists. The NYPD would handle all of these issues. You wouldn't have unlicensed vendors everywhere. You wouldn't have all of these issues, large groups gathering, being masked, looking like they're up to no good, and most of the time they're up to no good. If anyone was carrying weapons around there, they wouldn't feel comfortable to do so. But the style of policing that the NYPD does now is not that. We basically respond to crimes after they happen and then try to solve them and pick up the pieces instead of being proactive and preventing them from happening. So what's happening is now you're seeing a lot of crime, and it's a lot of minor crime that's happening in Times Square, and it's leading to larger crimes such as shootings, stabbings, and robberies. And the once safe Times Square that felt like you were safe like you were in Disney World no longer feels like that, and you could even see a diminished police presence there as well. You know, post 9/11, we've had a very high counterterrorism posture in Times Square specifically, and I was just in Times Square last week. I didn't see that same posture. I was like, where the hell are all the cops?
7: And there was a time where just the presence of cops would kind of, certain people who want to commit crimes, you know, don't come here. Just the presence of cops, and I think the bad guys have figured it out that, you know, the cops are limited in their authority. They've been limited by the administration, and they can get away with stuff that they wouldn't even try pulling not too long ago near cops.
8: Well, I mean, the other thing you have to look at is our criminal justice system significantly changed in the last decade as well, where, you know, traditionally people arrested for minor crimes in the past in New York City would you know, did they ever traditionally spend long stints in jail? No, but they would have to see a judge in the morning. They would spend a night or a weekend in jail when they acted up, and we've removed even that. So when people are arrested for minor crimes, they're not even traditionally arrested. They're handed desk appearance tickets. They're walking out the door. They're inconvenienced for a very short amount of time. And they think that not only cops are the joke, but they think our criminal justice system is a joke.
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10: James Comey, he's a weird dude. This is somebody who hates President Trump with a visceral fashion. And now to put up a threat like that on social media, legally, I can't speak to whether this will hold water as far as this indictment is concerned. But again, it's just so disturbing that we had somebody running a major intelligence organization who clearly could not think objectively. And then, by the way, if anybody believes that he stumbled upon just these seashells on an empty beach that spelled this out and that he didn't do it, I could say this as an opinion person. I absolutely believe that he's behind that, but that's just me.
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0: From New York City to the world, it's Dominic Carter.
1: And to the phones we go, Rob in Maryland. Rob, good morning.
12: Good morning, Dominic.
1: Go ahead, Rob.
12: How you doing? I haven't spoke to you in a little bit, but I know that you say that you're not a conspiracy theorist, but I am.
1: At all. Okay.
12: But listen to me. My concern is this, what happened last night in Michigan. Unless they pass this, it's probably too late now, the voter ID law, you know, Save America Act, that I'm afraid that it's going to be like a very close race, and then this guy, LSAED, is going to squeak it out again, you know, and
1: wait, Rob, so you're making the assumption that it wasn't really close last night. Do you understand what you're saying?
12: No, I hear you. Okay. That's fine.
1: What are you basing that on?
12: But let me ask you this: why?
1: Okay, no. We don't answer a question with a question. What do you?

0: What do you think? Do you think
1: okay,
0: that,
1: Rob, I don't have the patience for this. Rob, I really don't, because I don't understand where this is coming from. And I don't understand why my colleagues get on the radio and they tell you people what you want to hear. It's not based on fact. And then you get worked up and you compete.
0: I'm not worked
1: you
0: up.
1: You
0: I'm
1: repeat
0: fine
1: this
0: with
1: craziness.
0: It. If it happens, it happens.
1: But, okay,
0: if
1: but
0: it happens,
1: Rob,
0: it
1: what you're talking about, at least in this instance, it's utter craziness. So because because the election was close in Michigan, that means somehow the deck was stacked. Are you listening to yourself?
0: Okay, so you don't think these in some of these blue states that there was not voter fraud in the past?
1: I do, but again, I do believe there's been some voter fraud. I don't know to the extent of it, but I'm not here to answer your questions or play your conspiracy game.
0: Okay, well, I'll take that back then. I'll just listen to you, and
1: Rob, I will say this much. Everybody's entitled to their own opinion, right? You're entitled to your opinion. I'm entitled to mine. Because I'm on the radio, it doesn't make me right, okay? I'm not one of these that I got to preach down to you or preach at you. It's just that I'm not a conspiracy guy. And the one problem that I have with the right is everything that happens, it's a conspiracy, an election that was stolen, and it's kind of tired.
0: But can I ask you this one last
1: just
0: thing?
1: Quickly,
0: really quick.
1: Please.
0: Why would John Thune, why would they go on a recess, an August recess, and not
1: because
0: pass
1: he said
0: the State
1: because
0: of
1: he said the vote? Okay, that's real simple. He said the votes are not there. So if the votes are not there, what do you want the man to do?
0: Because they don't want to pass it.
1: Okay, listen, maybe they don't. But if he said here we go again with the conspiracies. If he said the votes are not there, what else do you want the man to do?
0: Well, you know what? Then the Republicans, they're not going to win, and they're going to lose these races. Then I guess, you know, if you don't have to show voter ID, you know, you can just go in and vote 25 times, then whatever.
1: Okay, so based on your logic, what you're saying right now, President Trump is not the president because he didn't win the election, but because the Democrats stole it. Based on the logic that you're saying right now.
0: No, I'm not saying that. I'm not saying that, but there was a massive turnout this time to overcome, I believe whatever, fraud and whatever.
1: Hey, Rob,
0: it was the last time.
1: Rob, I'm just not the guy to call on conspiracies. You have plenty of
0: hosts. We'll see in November. We'll see what happens in November.
1: Rob, I'm very good at predicting elections and predicting outcomes. You have hosts that'll play this game with you because they know it's red meat. They'll play this game with you all day long. They don't know what they're talking about, but they'll play this game with you all day long. But, Rob, thank you very much for the call. Rob in Maryland. So let's get back to, and the number to reach me right now live is 800-848-9222. Let's get back to Dr. Abdul El Sayed, right? Already this guy is comparing himself to legendary names like Muhammad Ali. Listen to what he had to say just hours ago.
2: I just want to say how grateful I am to my colleague, Senator McMorrow, Chairman Hertel, to all of our incredible supporters here. What a race. You know, in the words of Muhammad Ali, we shook up the world. And I want to say, just first and foremost, how grateful I am for the opportunity to participate in democracy. Now, my family immigrated to this country from a place where there is not democracy. You cannot just put your hand up and run. And the ability to do this, to have our voices heard, to select our leaders, it is a gift that sometimes we take for granted. So to have participated means so much. And to my fellow participants, I just want to say how grateful I am to you. Senator McMorrow, you ran an incredible race. You fought to end the corporate corruption in our politics. You took on the power of AIPAC. You were willing to speak truth to a level of power that sometimes is unbeatable. And I just want to say thank you and how grateful I am to have your support here today. I cannot wait to see what you do next. And I hope that for as long as I'm in this work, that we can be in this work together. Thank you. Yeah. To my colleague and friend, Congresswoman Haley Stevens. We shared a great conversation this morning.

0: And I know that it was a bitter end to this very long primary, but I also know that Haley brings the best of herself to her work. She is one of the most committed public servants that you'll ever meet. She loves democracy like I love democracy. And whatever differences that we might have had in the primary, they pale in comparison to what unifies us. A recognition that so long as we want to keep our democracy, that democracy better be working for people, and that all of us have to come together to make sure that we never let Mike Rogers see the inside of the U.S. Senate. So, Congresswoman, thank you for your race.
1: So, do you really believe that Dr. Abdul El Sayed believes in democracy? I don't think so. I'm sorry. In a minute, I'm going to go to Eddie in Florida, but first let's go to Charlie in Nyack, line two. Good morning, Charlie. What's on your mind?
2: Good morning, Dominic. The only thing that I really have to say is once the wolf enters your tent while you're sleeping and you've got him by the ears and his mouth is right next to yours, what do you do then?
1: Charlie, what are you trying to tell me?
2: I'm just trying to tell you they're taking it over.
1: When you say they, who's they? Who's they?
2: The DSA.
1: Mm. I even go a step further than that. But okay, but the DSA.
2: I would say that...
1: Go ahead.
2: I'm sorry.
1: No, go ahead.
2: I would say that the leadership in the Democratic Party has been... for the past 30 years, and don't get me wrong, I voted for Clinton, I voted for Obama, and I've done my service for this country. But they have gotten so lax in what they're supposed to be representing that they've been infiltrated. The only thing that they're worried about is their power. So they let these people in.
1: Now, that I would agree with, Charlie. That I would agree with. And I don't find it a coincidence that people like Mamdani are popping up now all over the country. How is that, Charlie? I'm asking you a question. How is it people that look like Mamdani, sound like Mamdani, they're popping up all over the country? How is that?
2: I know you don't like history lessons, but if
1: I
2: you
1: really
2: take
1: don't.
2: A look
1: but
2: at the people that are running the leadership in the Democratic Party, where did they come from? You know, they came out of university in the 60s and the 70s, you know, let's go and take a look at that. Then they get power. Then they think, you know, whatever the youth want, because I was young once and they'll like me if I do this and I'll keep my power. Bang. Game over.
1: You're making a lot of sense, Charlie. I thank you for the call. So, America, we have a problem in New York, and maybe you have a problem with this in your city, with these bike lanes that are everywhere. We're losing, with these rocket scientists, politicians, we're carving up streets to create bike lanes. Why in the world would you do that? I will never know. But half of these people on these electric bikes, these e-bikes, they're not from America. They don't speak English. They don't care to speak English, and they go by their own rules, and we've had people, I think 20 this year, killed, either on an e-bike or someone trying to cross the street. So in Nueva York, you could have the right-of-way. The pedestrian always has the right-of-way. Well, somebody needs to tell that to these guys on these e-bikes and e-scooters, because traffic could be going north. You'll have them coming south. And they'll yell at you and speak a language you have no idea what they're talking. So the lovely DMS just sent me a comment on my Twitter. And she says, Ed Dominic TV, a scooter was flying on the bike lane near the Hudson that I was crossing. and he couldn't stop. Just hit me with his handlebar, which was about the middle of my back. He was going fast. She capitalizes the word fast. He was from another land, but spoke enough English that he understood when I asked, why didn't you slow down? She capitalizes the word down. I should call the police. He was respectful and let me chew him out for as long as I needed to. Right. But in these situations, DMS, you could have ended up seriously hurt. And it's exactly why I keep ringing the alarm bell. And the New York City Council is trying to deal with this, coming up with 17 different bills to regulate the industry. Out here on the streets of New York, America, besides it being the Wild Wild West in terms of crime, it's the Wild Wild West in terms of these bike lanes. Let's go to Eddie, line 3 in Florida. Good morning, Eddie. What's on your mind?
3: Good morning. The reason the madamis are popping up across America is because the people are brainwashed by the media and our educational system, and it's very unfortunate. The other thing is the Democrats try to steal every election they can. The reason President Trump won is exactly what he said. It was too big to rig. Thank you.
1: Okay, thank you. But you see, this is exactly why I don't like to engage in these conspiracy calls, because then the show is taken over by those of you that want to keep going and living in the past. And I don't want to live in the past. That train left the station. President Trump won because he was by far the most qualified candidate, and Kamala Harris was not qualified. Mark, line 1, Tom's River. Good morning, Mark. What's on your mind?
4: Hey, Dom. Thanks. With respect to Thune, take a vacation? Take an August recess? No. You press the issue. You put them on paper. You take a vote.
1: Okay, now, well, Mark, you do realize if you run leadership that way, you won't be the leader very long. You do understand that, right?
4: Well
1: see, Mark. So now you're the majority leader. You're telling me you would be suicidal and cut your own throat? Is that what you're telling me?
4: Why are you cutting your throat?
1: Because that's exactly what you would be doing if you did not cancel.
4: Mark,
1: do me a favor. Mark, don't give me your talking points. Mark, you're now the majority leader. What do you do? If you don't take the break, you're done as majority leader. So what would you do?
4: Why isn't it have people cross?
1: Can you please answer my question? What would you do?
4: Well, you're assuming I cut my throat.
1: Politically, you would cut your throat. See, folks, you can't just call up here with this nonsense and don't know what you're talking about.
4: Well, no,
1: you gotta understand. No. I listen to you. You're done. Thank you. You have to understand the world of politics. Why would that man cut his own throat? It's that simple. Time for a break. We're coming right back.
5: It's Dominic Carter. And now it's time for the Cat's Corner.
6: The cost of living. Here's what's on my mind today. Americans don't need another speech telling them the economy is great. They don't need another speech from CNN telling them the economy is coming to an end. What is the truth? Well, the truth is our current administration, President Trump, wants lower interest rates. Our current administration, President Trump, wants gasoline under $3 a gallon. The truth is, under our previous administration, President Biden had gasoline at $5 or $6 a gallon almost for 4 years. Are we in the middle of a war? Yes. But at the end of the day, we will no longer be at the mercy of terrorists. My belief, and I've been more right than wrong, is that by September, if not sooner, gasoline will be under $3 a gallon. Interest rates will be cheap enough to buy a home again. the strength of the dollar is going to be much stronger than the euro. I'm John Catsimatidis, and that's the Cat's Corner.
5: Your health matters. Now, here's Yana Derulis.
7: Vitamin C is the skin's secret superhero. According to a study by Puller, Carr, and Visors published in Nutrients, your skin holds surprisingly high levels of vitamin C, and it puts that vitamin to work, fueling collagen production and fighting off UV damage. The good news, just eating more fruits and veggies may do more for youthful, resilient skin than pricey serums ever could. So stock up on fruits and veggies high in vitamin C, such as guava, kiwi, citrus fruit, bell peppers, and broccoli, to name a few. While Cornell Medicine says grandparents may be one of the most overlooked resources in today's child mental health crisis, drawing on decades of clinical experience and child development research, Dr. Kenneth Barris says supportive relationship with grandparents can help children feel heard, build resilience, reduce loneliness, and strengthen emotional well-being. I'm Yana Derulis for the Worldwide News Network.
5: If you missed Dominic Carter, here's what you missed.
8: A rare Senate appearance of two Supreme Court judges on Capitol Hill at a Senate hearing asking for $230 million to fund security after facing heightened security threats. 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We'll break it all down. 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I want to speak from the heart for a moment. We see your phone calls coming in, and I really want to speak from the heart. I don't know what's going on. 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I feel patriotic. Especially if I see two or three on a single block. No matter where I go, it's something that makes me feel real good. And I say this as someone who has been a seasoned traveler all over the world. Nothing feels as good as when you come home back to America and you see that American flag.
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0: Now, from New York City to the world, it's Dominic Carter.
1: Back to the phones we go. Line one, Vincent in Brooklyn, New York. Vincent, what's on your mind?
2: Dominic, in Italy, in the art cities, you drive a bicycle the wrong way down the street, on the wrong side of the street. They'll take your bicycle, they'll give you a ticket, and they take your bicycle, they put it on a truck, they bring it to the police depot. You have a month to pay that ticket without interest. Then the interest starts accruing. Then they send you a letter after 6 months that if you don't come down and pay your bill, they're going to, the bikes that are still usable, they clean them up, fix them up, and they give them to the kids in the orphanages. And I saw it with my own eyes. They have one dude that dresses like a construction worker with the hard hat and the vest and everything, but he's got a walkie-talkie on his shoulder. And around the corner, they have the regular cops in uniform with the flatbed truck. And when the guy who's ever making the infraction, the worker with the vest on, calls up his brothers around the corner, says the lady with the orange shirt, the man with the pink, whatever. And then when you turn the corner, the cops bust you. And in Italy, if you're over 16, you have to walk around with ID, let alone ID to vote. And they take your stuff right from you. No ifs, ands, or buts. And because they say you were doing the infraction, that's a moving violation. It's not that you're going to get the ticket, rip it up, and go home and do like they do in New York City. And then you're some criminal in the subway station that goes beating up on somebody because you were let out of jail 20 times. They don't do that over there.
1: So, Vincent, how did things get so crazy here in America? I guess with the lax laws, but more specifically with these bicycles.
2: It's like the third world here. I remember when Nixon, when they were doing the opening up to China and everything, and all the news stations went down there, and they showed that boulevard with the red square, and no, with Mao Zedong's picture in the background, and you saw all these Chinese people on bicycles. Dominic, you think you're in Bangkok around here. It looks like the third world with these people going every which way but loose in the bicycle lane. Tonight, my girlfriend told me she almost got hit by one. The guy was going the wrong way with a motorbike in the bicycle lane, a motor scooter with no plates. That's how it got like it, because Mondami wants all his homeboys to come over here and pull that nonsense. It's our politics. The Democrats' fault for doing this because they want the votes. That's
1: what,
2: and also with all the other garbages. Free, free, free, free, free.
1: You know what? I wasn't going to say it myself, but it's one of the reasons why I don't go to the mall anymore, because and my mall is going out of business in Rockland County, New York. But every time I walk into the mall, I feel like I'm in the United Nations.
2: Exactly.
1: One, there's a million people there, not from the local community. And when you're paying local taxes, so we have like Bear Mountain up by where I live in Rockland. And by the way, Vincent, I don't know what cities, and Vincent, I do have to move on because I'm out of time. But I can tell you folks that in New York right now, it's raining, right? And I just love when it's raining. I consider it so romantic. Now, I'm going to get wet, but there's nothing more perfect to sleep in than when it's raining. But you know, Mom Donnie, crack down on the bike lanes. This is not a third world. It's not Uganda. This is New York. Be a leader. Mom Donnie, do something. Do something, Mom Donnie. I am back at 3 p.m. Eastern later on today. Have a great day.
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4: I'm Brandon Eisen. A small Texas law firm with ties to the Trump administration but little experience in immigration law has now been awarded a $150 million contract that gives legal representation to migrant children traveling alone to the U.S., prompting legal aid groups who've long represented those children to warn that the move could make them vulnerable to deportation. The contract to the Houston-based Burke Law Group comes as the Trump administration ramps up its mass deportation campaign across the country. Nurses at a Maine hospital are protesting the detention of one of their colleagues, a registered nurse from Zambia. Deborah Capisha, who is legally authorized to work in the U.S., has a pending asylum case and was detained at Logan International Airport in Boston. Her colleagues are not happy about it.
5: We stand because her freedom matters. Yes! We stand because she has spent her life lifting people up, and now it is our turn to lift her.
4: ICE says Capisha had violated the terms of her visa. In Massachusetts, Governor Mara Healey is drawing a new line in the sand on where Immigration and Customs Enforcement can carry out actions.
6: The PROTECT Act is the strongest law in the country to protect people from ICE and to protect public safety.
4: The PROTECT Act puts a ban on ICE officers from schools, hospitals, and courthouses. Healey also launched an online portal allowing Massachusetts residents to report alleged misconduct by ICE. Firefighters in Spokane County have taken advantage of cooler weather to begin getting a handle on wildfires as tens of thousands of people remain evacuated in and around Washington State's second largest city. But hotter, drier, and breezier days lie ahead. Together, three fires in the area have destroyed at least 850 buildings, including many homes. Authorities say one of the fires was deliberately set. A man has now been arrested and charged with arson. Breweries in Western Washington are answering the call to help in wildfire ravaged Spokane by turning their tap rooms into donation hubs. News Nation's Brady Wakayama has the story.
7: Businesses are collecting non-perishable food, canned goods, hygiene products, and pet food for people in need.
8: I don't know, I haven't put it into poundage, but it's taking up most of our tap room soon.
9: We know how to show up for each other and for the communities that we serve.
7: Rachel Eichner works at Holy Mountain Brewing and helped spark the relief effort. She'll join Robin for the cross-state drive to Spokane, where they'll deliver the supplies to several nonprofit organizations.
9: I think I'm just going to give her a big hug and I'm probably going to cry.
4: Iran now says it's in the final stage of drafting an agreement with Oman over the Strait of Hormuz. President Trump saying that a deal could be announced by the end of the week. An agreement could potentially reopen the critical waterway, ease pressure on the world economy, and help bring an end to the war. But any agreement is likely to be contingent on the U.S. lifting its blockade on Iranian ports. Iran has insisted on some measure of control over the strait, saying that it will not go back to being an open international waterway as it was before the war. This is the Worldwide News Network.
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4: Mayor Mamdani has issued a code red with a heat advisory in effect for today and tomorrow. Hundreds of cooling centers across New York City will be open in anticipation of the hot and humid stretch of weather, with the heat index pushing 100 degrees each afternoon. At least one person is dead, more than a dozen people injured after an explosion caused a massive fire inside a Bronx apartment building. Officials say the fire at a five-story building in Norwood was upgraded to a five alarm. Chief of Departments John Esposito says the third floor partially collapsed into the second story.
10: It was some sort of explosion. It blew out window frames. It blew some of them across the street. And when our members got up to the second floor, some of the apartment doors had been blown off the hinges as well.
4: It's believed 18 people have been displaced. There's no word yet on the cause. New York City is going after illegal e-bikes like never before. Mayor Mamdani said cease and desist letters have now gone out to 42 online retailers selling e-bikes and motorized scooters that exceed the city's 20-mile-per-hour speed limit. They demand that these companies immediately end the sale of prohibited motorized scooters and e-bikes to New York City residents and businesses. Amazon, Best Buy, Target, Walmart, and Wayfair are among the retailers being put on notice, risking fines of up to $2,000 per infraction. Those neon stickers of shame are making a comeback. The city sanitation department is planning to place the bright stickers on cars still parked on the street during alternate side parking hours. City officials say that they hope this measure will entice drivers to move their cars so that the sweepers can properly clean the streets. The Brooklyn Botanic Garden is now out with its annual Greenest Block in Brooklyn winner, and it's no surprise for neighbors. For the fourth time in the history of the contest, the number one spot goes to a Lincoln Place block in Crown Heights.
11: What they've done is just create this beautiful space that celebrates joy and civic engagement, sustainability.
4: WABC weather, cloudy with a slight chance of showers overnight, lows in the mid-70s. Partly sunny during the day, coupled with high humidity with highs near 90, with a heat index closer to 100 and a heat advisory in place. More of the same tomorrow with highs around 90. I'm Brandon Eisen for 77 WABC News.
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12: So Dr. Fauci's diaries, well, they just got leaked, and it's looking exactly how you'd expect. While Americans were kicked to the curb and forced to sit home all day, Fauci, he wrote in his diary, glazing himself all day long, obsessing over the glitz and the glamour that came with lying to the American public. He wrote, and I quote, "Press still hot and heavy about me. Multiple stories per day, directly or indirectly involving me." Well, unfortunately for the American public, Biden, he pardoned Fauci before leaving office. So, he'll never face real consequences. He'll just have to testify on Capitol Hill. You think his pardon should count if they find that he was directly linked to killing countless Americans? The problem, though, is how do you ask the people who are no longer here because of the injections? Because when you know, you know. I'm Michael Cohen.
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0: With Walter Sterling.

0: What did you do? What did you do wrong that you are listening to this show at this time? Think about the decisions you made in your life. You didn't go to the prom with him, and you should have. You bought a Chrysler rather than the Jaguar, even though they were the same price. And you wore the wrong shoes to that job interview. All of those things add up to you being here tonight with me, Walter Sterling. Oh, what? And Dr. Sky. Dr. Sky. Now, the reason Dr. Sky is on with us is because he needs a cover. He's deep in the woods of the Southwest, as many witness protection people are. His name changes fairly regularly. And Dr. Sky spells his name with an E at the end, yet he's not Polish.
1: Good morning, Walter.
0: Dr. Sky, you are on today because there are three enormous astronomical events. Dr. Sky is a weekend host, which is in radio a pejorative term, but in fact, Casey Kasem was a weekend host. And I think you should view yourself in the same league with Casey Kasem, another weekend host, Dr. Sky.
1: Well, thank you very much. Good to be with you, Walter. A lot of activity as we're going to be talking about.
0: He earned $6 million a year at ABC.
1: Just
0: to have a point of reference at your next negotiation with the Katsimatidis.
1: I love that reference.
0: Yeah, but maybe they'll throw in coupons and beans, you know, Goya beans, a whole package deal, gift package of Goya beans. Now listen,
1: I like Goya beans.
0: Thank you. You're darn right you do. Now listen, there were three major celestial events, and Dr. Sky is an expert on, obviously, sky things. And he's brilliant at it. He gets the best guests about it. I hope you listen to him on the weekends because you won't have a better time. But something amazing happened on the moon yesterday. And right now, if you look up, there's spectacular gifts from the universe. So please, let's start on the moon, Dr. Sky. Go ahead.
1: Yes, Walter, as we mentioned before, and we had the other interview earlier in the week, we were all expecting big things, the big boom on the moon. And in case people are just tuning in and never heard about this, SpaceX intentionally had a large booster, the upper stage, of what they call the alpha stage. It's about 45 feet long by 12 feet wide. And though it's history right now, there was an impact with that particular body at around 2:35 a.m. Eastern Daylight Time a day ago. I was out with the big telescope, and many people who have telescopes understand that you really need to set these things up ahead of time. I was looking at the moon at exactly the moment here in these very horrible temperatures that we're having in the Southwest here in Phoenix through partial monsoon clouds. So the report I can give you on the other side of midnight is I saw nothing. Now, how about that for honesty? But it's interesting because I doubted from the beginning that you would see any kind of a flare. And the media was talking about the possibility of this, and we're now confirming nothing was actually seen. Now, I have people that have emailed me things, and they say, look, I have an image from another telescope, and look at this bump, Dr. Sky, on the side edge of the moon, exactly where the impact is. And I can tell you, Walter, and the audience, from observing the moon for so long, there is a bump, or there was a bump, on the edge of the moon. And what we were seeing is a very rare sight. It's a mountain region on the left edge of the moon that we rarely never get to see. It's called the Rook Mountains, and it's part of a basin called the Oriental, the Orient Basin. Now, if you hold your hand and have your fingers straight up, and don't do this if you're driving, if you hold that hand and just tilt it a little to the left and the right, the moon occasionally gives us a little bit farther view of east or west of the moon. So that's what people were seeing. So no confirmed, you know, explosive material from the moon, no ejecta. But yet, there's a spacecraft called Lunar Reconnaissance Orbiter that's actually going to look and see the exact location where this impact occurred and show us. The whole purpose was to see what happens when a body like that is intentionally smashed into the moon, what size craters are created. So the best is yet to come from the Lunar Reconnaissance Orbiter.
0: Now, Dr. Sky, you were looking with a high-powered telescope and a very trained eye at the moon at the exact spot where the rocket should have hit. Is that right?
1: That is absolutely correct.
0: And you saw nothing?
1: I saw nothing. And a lot of other people, there were tremendous, Walter, amounts on the web. And many people may have watched this on YouTube. They had all these live feeds from around the world. Now, there's a few images that I saw that show something like, I don't know if somebody photoshopped it or what have you. Why would they do such a thing like that, right? Where there was some sort of a little gas image on the edge of the moon. But 99% of the things that I've been looking at for the last 24 hours, no visible material. But some of the giant telescopes, Walter, down in Chile, They claim that they have some image, not images, but they take the spectroscope and they can actually put it at the edge of the moon, and it can give us an example of what chemical elements might have been around in the atmosphere of the moon, which hardly has an atmosphere. And they claim there might be something, but no visible flash, nothing that we could see. But it goes back to Canterbury monks. If we go back in time, there were claims back in around 1178 that they wrote in their most prosaic way, of course, in the early days, some fiery dragon appeared on the edge of the moon. And if that's possible, I mean, if that was what they saw, Walter, there have been other sightings in the past in history. Now, if that was true, they didn't have telescopes. But can you imagine asteroidal bodies slamming into the moon would have created such a thing like that. But lucky for us, we haven't seen anything from the outer parts of the solar system. This was just a man-made rocket.
0: Now, is it possible that you, with your trained eye and your excellent telescope and your minimal ambient light because of where you are secretly, is it possible that it didn't happen at all, that this was a story?
1: It's possible, Walter, but I think watching the thing that gives me gives credence to the whole story is we're actually watching live feeds from the, you know, the three-letter agencies, the four-letter agencies like NASA, and they're actually showing the data from what they have of the countdown to this. They're showing where it should be, where it impacted. I believe it did happen, but then again, you never know. But why would they want to trick us, right, Walter? Think about that. That's amazing. We've been tricked before, but maybe not in this case. No, so no visible sighting of the SpaceX rocket booster at this point in time. And the reason, if people are wondering, why are they even smashing something into the moon?
0: Yes.
1: We're looking, I know this sounds so ridiculous. Why are we doing this to, you know, to destroy the moon and put space junk if we have enough space junk in orbit? The simple answer, and it's really complicated if you get to go deep into it, we want to know when we do manned habitation, and we mentioned this last time, the South Pole of the moon has the water ice. This is a great place to look, but the reason they're doing this at the South Pole of the moon is the sun never rises deep inside those craters. So what you'd have to do is you could set up permanent solar stations up on the top of the mountain, let's say, or the ridge, or the mesa, and you could be in permanent darkness because the moon, every time, if you and I went to the moon right now with the listeners, a lunar day is 14 Earth days. So you'd see the sun rising along the lunar limb, and you'd have to watch it for 14 days before it set, and a lunar night is 14 days. So, well, let's hope. They want to know what happens when these objects strike the moon, because who knows? You don't want to be in a lunar habitat, and all of a sudden something comes down out of the sky, because remember, there's no sounds in space. It would be boom, and they want to understand what size objects come in to create craters. And that's a whole other long story that we could talk about some other time, I'm sure.
0: Dr. Sky, brilliant expert on celestial events. Tonight, my daughters are at the Outer Banks of North Carolina, and they have sent me video of the sky because they said, we see shooting stars, we see shooting stars. What are they? What are they seeing, Dr. Sky?
1: Well, Walter, this is the time of the year in the best meteor shower. I have to be careful because I've done this for so many years, and every time I tell people, wow, it's going to be a really great event, the big meteor shower, what they're probably looking at. The Perseid meteor shower, Walter, is one of the best of the year. It comes from a constellation, Perseus. If we go back into the whole story, he's the guy that apparently is not supposed to look at Medusa from mythology. He does something nasty, he cuts her head off, and in the mythological way, that's another story. But this meteor shower called the Perseids is starting to ramp up, and it peaks on the evening of the 12th and 13th of this month, because the moon will cooperate. It'll be at new phase on the 12th. So if you have an opportunity to get out and there's no clouds, those nights, the 12th into the 13th and the 13th into the 14th, might be best. Look in the northeast sky after midnight. Walter, I've had the luxury of observing the shower for over 40 years, and I'll tell you, sometimes the sky just pours forth with amazing numbers of meteors, and sometimes they don't do much at all. And a great comet observer, a good friend of ours here in Arizona, a gentleman that many people in the astronomy world may know, David Levy, he said something, because all these meteors, or as I say, these little particles, and no kidding, they're about the size of my least favorite cereal, grape nuts, these little tiny pellet-sized objects that you'd see as cereal. That's about the size of this debris. All these meteors come from comets. So David Levy said something very interesting. He said, comets are like cats. And I said to him, well, how's that? Well, he said, they both have tails, and they do exactly what they want to do. So
2: absolutely true.
1: What your daughters are looking at, more than likely, and I hope everybody in the vast audience of this station, all over the earth, this is amazing. And the dangerous part of this, danger. Here's something interesting. They all come from comets, and this particular shower is known to come from a comet called Comet Swift-Tuttle. It was discovered in the late 1800s. It's been pumping out, think of it like the exhaust of a vehicle, a gas-powered car, with all the carbon monoxide and particles coming out. When these comet orbits intersect the Earth, we collide with that. So every year around this time, we get a visibility. But here's a weird fact. Of any object in the solar system that could be dangerous to the Earth, it's the nucleus of this comet Swift-Tuttle. Now, not to alarm people, it's said that maybe hundreds or maybe even a thousand years from now, the orbital intersection of the nucleus of this comet, which could be 20 miles across, could you imagine something like that?
2: No.
1: Comets go super fast. So they're saying that that object, when you see the little shooting stars, count your blessings, because that's an object that continues to pump material out. And it's one, Walter, of what? Millions of comets. Isn't it amazing that the Earth hasn't been hit? And that's hopefully something that doesn't happen in quite a long time.
2: Now, Dr. Sky, there was a third item we were going to talk about.
1: Sure. There's an eclipse. Oh. Again, people say eclipses. This one's another total solar eclipse. And, Walter, have you ever seen a total solar eclipse? This is interesting. I want to ask you.
2: Total solar eclipse, I don't think so.
1: Well, this is something that everybody, and I don't work with any travel agents, but I'll tell you something. I've been addicted to this. I've seen seven of these, and you travel all over the world.
2: Oh.
1: This is amazing, because if you want to learn about what the beauty of nature really is, you have to go to one of these. Now, here's the next one. August 12th, next week, people in Spain, the entire nation, they get the after part of where the shadow is racing across the Earth. It goes fast. So what happens at a total solar eclipse? The moon will be new, meaning it's invisible to us, so it's going to move across the disk of the sun. And however close the moon is indicates, and however close we are, you know, with the moon, total eclipses can occur best. They can only occur when the moon is closest to the Earth, so it covers the sun up. So lucky people in that area of Spain will get to see an eclipse that probably lasts only about maybe 2.5 minutes. But if you really want a big one, here we go. August 2, 2027, Walter, is probably the best eclipse for all of us in our lifetimes. If you were going to go deep into Egypt, a place called Luxor, the Valley of the Gods, the place with pyramids, you would see a total eclipse, Walter, of over 6 minutes, which is unheard of. That will be quite spectacular.
2: So are you going to go do that? Are you going to go there?
1: No, it's a little out of my, you know, moment of travels, because I'm a little concerned about that, and not because of any terrorist threats or anything. Who knows? But there was an incident that happened there a long time ago. If people look at it, I don't want to scare people not to go to Luxor. But the point is, right now, these people who love eclipses, and I'm one of them, and many listeners out there, I'm sure, are too, they book these things years ahead.
2: Is that right?
1: Oh, it's amazing.
2: Oh, my gosh. Hey, Dr. Sky, this was a great update. It's 20 past the hour.
1: Oh, thank you. Sure.
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0: I have asked my current wife and my friends and you, why are we going to Mars? And I've asked, and now with what Dr. Sky said, I'm asking, why are we going to build habitats on the moon? Most of Pennsylvania has no inhabitants. Between Pittsburgh and Philadelphia, it's the Pennsylvania wilds. There's nothing there. Can't we build one of those dome things where you could live under it in the middle of Pennsylvania, where people are playing the theme from Deliverance 24 hours a day, 7 days a week, without interruption? I'm not kidding. I can't imagine going to the moon to live. And I certainly can't imagine going to Mars to live with the guarantee you will not come back. There's no possibility that you're going to come back. I'm going to fly to a desert worse than the Sahara and the Mojave. I'm going to take a rocket to Death Valley, otherwise known as Mars. I'm supposed to set up a glass special effects tent. It looks like a big dome, right? And Matt Damon's supposed to be there to save me from the monsters and live there the rest of my life. And they say, well, we're going to terraform it. We are nowhere near being able to terraform anything. Think about you know what terraforming is? It's where they re-inhabit a planet with plants, and then you go live there. Now, how's your garden in front of your house, in your TV room? How's that garden going? Imagine trying to set up a garden on a beyond desert planet, one that was probably destroyed by an atomic war 100 million years ago. Evidence on Mars that there was an atomic war. There's elements in the grounds of Mars that only exist as a result of an atomic reaction. Why would you go? Here's the phone number. Let's talk about this. This is late night radio. It's what sort of thing we're supposed to be talking about. 800-848-9222. 800-848-9222. And I think it's fair to point out at 25 past the hour with Pete that my voice is particularly good tonight. And that's a rare and random event. But I've found that the key difference is between voice being good and voice not being good is that I took a nap. I need to take a nap about 2 hours before air. And then I'm good. I could be on the air for 18 hours straight. Yes. But would you go to Mars? Would you give me a reason that you would go live on Mars? I don't need a yes or no. That's boring radio. But I'd like to hear a reason. Because of all the people who have said they're signed up to go to Mars, they're signed up to live on Mars, they're going to go with Matt Damon to Mars, the Martian, I've never heard one of them say, and this is why. My first thought was that they have too many children, or that they have an unhappy marriage, or they bought a Dodge, something like that, or they're tired of living in minivans. They figured they'd like one of those cool Lost in Space vans, which existed till recently, and then somebody found it on a back lot in Hollywood and has restored it. Oh, Strange New Worlds. Star Trek Strange New Worlds. That's the best Star Trek series in years. Those earlier ones, Star Trek Discovery, or Star, terrible. Just, and Picard, that was very nice. So it was like watching NPR, except in slower speed. And on the latest episode of Strange New Worlds, a total Easter egg was put in there. One of the characters said, okay, I give one of my sons, when I go away for a long time, I always try to get him a toy. And he held up the toy. The toy is about 2 inches high. It was a plastic representation of the Lost in Space robot. It was the Lost in Space robot appearing on Star Trek Strange New Worlds. And there's the question. Would you go to Mars? Would you go live in the moon? Dr. Sky just explained that one of the reasons they're crashing giant rockets into the moon was to see the effect of the craters. What's going on with the craters? During the day, the sun only hits the crater about halfway. That was news. I didn't know that. Did you know that? No, you didn't know that. And it only hits the crater about halfway. The rocket is supposed to find out more information about the impact of the sun, where it does hit and doesn't hit, and all sorts of things that English majors don't understand, but I don't get it. It's like many of the deserts on Earth are horrible places to live. The Pennsylvania wilds, horrible place to live. Why don't we settle there first? Why don't we put our New York, New Jersey, Missouri colonies into the middle of Pennsylvania? Why don't we put them in the Sahara, in the Mojave Desert? Let's first practice, baby steps. Let's first practice living in miserable places. Remember a few years ago, a bunch of do-gooders set up a, what was the name of that place? Set up a dome community where they had astrodomes, where they had domes. And they went and lived them, and they were sustainable. They had to self-sustain. They had to grow food, live in them. There was water in them. There were like seven or eight people in very earnest outfits trying to make a go of it without ever leaving this enclosed area. I'll think of what they called it in a second. But they did it, and the commitment was they were supposed to stay in it for 2 years and not leave. And while in there, they were supposed to raise their own animals, grow their own food, do whatever they needed to do to not leave. I think after about 8 months, they were ready to throw food at each other and kill each other. It was a very failed experiment. There were a lot of oxygen problems. A lot of carbon monoxide is not our friend. And they had trouble managing the carbon monoxide, all of that in this dome situation. I'll look it up. I'll see what it is. It's 30 minutes past the hour, 30 minutes past the hour with Walter Sterling at 800-848-9222. You and I are on the air in Chicago on the great WGN.
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0: Yes, that's
2: Hi,
0: how it's supposed
2: I'm
0: to
2: I'm retired
0: be.
2: Detective Vic Ferrari. And on tonight's episode of Confessions of a Retired Detective, a Mount Vernon deputy police commissioner is charged helping her son in a drive-by shooting in the Bronx with her husband. What happens next? Coming up in moments with Walter Sterling on the other side of midnight.
3: Deja vu shooting. Details later, strippers on the loose. Walter Sterling, the other side of midnight, Red Apple Audio Network.
4: 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I'm James Parker. 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
1: Midnight Misfits. 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
0: Mary, would you go living on Mars or the moon or something? 800-848-9222. Greetings, Mary.
5: Hi. Well, I would hope that I wouldn't have to, but a reason to do it would be if you were subject to capital punishment. So it would either be executed or go live on Mars. So it would be like a convict colony like the English did with Australia.
0: Let's talk about Mary's brain. Exactly what's going on in your brain that would lead you to people who are about to be murdered? What exactly walked you to that point in your mind?
5: Well, I don't know. You mean people about to be executed? Well, it seemed like a good reason. I guess there's no other reason that I would want to live on Mars.
0: And yet,
5: I don't even...
0: And yet
5: no,
0: you're nowhere.
5: You're nowhere near
0: being executed, are you, Mary? Are you? You have something you have to share with us? Are you on a prison phone right now? Is this your one phone call a day?
5: No. But you know, I am Irish, and so
0: you're fatalistic. You're fatalistic.
5: Yes.
0: I married an Irish woman. Shockingly, she was raised by Irish people. And they're always predicting doom. There's going to be a problem with no matter what it is, even if it's just the meatloaf, we don't know how that's going to turn out.
5: Well, yeah, I can believe that. I mean, you know, considering our history, we always expect the worst. But we laugh about it.
0: Because you're drunk. That's why you laugh about it.
5: Yeah, well, no, I think life is just absurd and crazy.
0: You're right about that, Mary. Now, Mary, more importantly, Mary, where in Jersey are you?
5: Bud Lake.
0: Beautiful.
5: I know
0: where it is.
5: Oh, you know where Bud Lake is?
0: I grew up in Maplewood.
5: Oh, okay. Yeah, okay.
0: And I worked in Washington Borough, so I drove Route 22 east to west the whole length. I got to know all of those miserable towns, yes.
5: Well, I was raised on Lake Hopatcong, so.
0: Oh, and you can.
5: Ended up not too far from there.
0: That's right, and I bet you can spell it.
5: I can. Yes, I can. And I remember when President Johnson decided they were going to drain Lake Hopatcong. He mispronounced it because it was a drought. And we laughed because it was New Jersey and we knew it was going to rain. And it did.
0: It did. All right. You're the best, Mary. I'm glad you listened. I thank you very much for calling The Other Side of Midnight with Walter Sterling. Good evening. It's one of those nights where anything is possible, but nothing exciting is going to happen. I promise you that much. Coming up, we're going to hear from a man who died while he was in a coma, went to heaven, has a report, is going to share with us. And then an amazing young man who has the most unique theories about unidentified aircraft. What is it, UAP? Unidentified aerial phenomena. Unidentified aerial phenomena, which always screws me up because a P is abused as an F. But I don't understand. I could never even visualize, I could never even come up with a romantic belief that I should go to Mars. Work out a deal where I could go to Mars and return. I don't. There are no RSs, no RTs on any of the itineraries to go to Mars. No RT. It's all one way. And why would you do that? You're going to go there and you're going to die. And you're either going to die on the trip, or you're going to die on landing, or you're going to die after living there for 15 years, bored out of your mind, knee-deep in horrible fights with all of the other people there. It's not going to be good. Well, you know, no, really, I have not heard one person say a good reason why they would go to live on Mars. Makes zero sense. The moon, even worse. Because we've already gone to the moon, we lived there for a good solid 3 or 4 days. Okay, that's done. We've checked that box. We have lived on the moon. And then Buzz Aldrin, in his dotage years, keeps saying disturbing things like, "Oh, we didn't really go. No, you're wrong. We never went there." And or he said, "What do you mean we didn't go? I'm going to punch you out." Whatever he says.

0: guy who went to the moon, landed on the moon, has a lifelong resentment against Neil Armstrong because Neil said, I'm going first, lost the coin toss. And now Buzz gets down the ladder. Nobody cares. And then a couple years later, people say, did we really go to the moon? What do you mean, did we really go to the moon? He starts trying to slug him. This really happened. Starts trying to slug him. And then another time, Buzz was asked by a kid, did we really go to the moon? And he said to the kid, that was animation that you were looking at. What did he say? That was just animation. Therefore, I really don't feel a lot of confidence about going to the moon. Well, we just heard Dr. Sky say was the reason they crashed a rocket into the moon yesterday was to test the effect of the vibration and the sun and learn what it's like to live on a crater in the moon, because the sun only hits the crater half the day. Therefore, it is a viable place for somebody to live. It won't be 1,000 degrees and you won't cook. There's a way to mitigate the thermometer there, the temperature there, because the sun doesn't hit it all day. That was part of the reason that they flew a rocket into the moon yesterday. But then Dr. Sky looked at it, was watching it on his big Dr. Sky telescope from somewhere in the Southwest, and nothing, he couldn't see anything. He couldn't see a rocket with 5,000 tons of explosives blowing up on the moon. He couldn't see that. I'm like, well, you're sure that they went? Well, he wasn't sure that they went. Now, Walter Sterling, the question is, I'm trying to center my brain without coffee. The question is, would you go live on the moon? I would not. I couldn't even imagine how this would happen. Why would anybody do that, right? It's such a strange thing and sounds so risky. And at the end of the day, after you land on the moon and you can say, I lived on the moon, what is the point? Mars, even worse. On the way there, you could die. Landing, you could die. Or you will absolutely die on Mars. Seems like a bad plan. John, doesn't that seem like a bad plan? Welcome to the other side of midnight.
1: Walter, are you there?
0: John, go right ahead.
1: Hey, you know, Walter, there's a good reason why people really can't live on Mars. And it has very high radiation levels. It's very radioactive.
0: Right. So you wouldn't go live there?
1: I don't think anybody can live there. The radiation levels on the planet are too high.
0: And yet all of the planning with SpaceX is to go there and live there.
1: Well, you can't believe everything SpaceX is telling you.
0: What else is SpaceX lying to me, Walter Sterling, about?
1: Well, they haven't told you about the radiation levels on Mars. I mean, they might be able to send robots up there, and they could, go around and check out Mars and stuff. But people can't live on Mars. The radiation's too high.
0: The robots have been walking around Mars for 20 years. Another puzzle to me. Why, if every time we see something interesting and we say, send the robot there, and they do, they go, oh, just a pile of rocks. After 20 years of just a pile of rocks, why are we still walking around Mars? We have had robots and machinery on Mars for over 20 years, right, and it has found nothing.
1: Well, somebody's making money off it.
0: You mean
1: money, Walter.
0: You mean money is a motive, John?
1: It always is.
0: Oh, my God.
1: And there was something else I wanted to mention to you. Sometimes you talk about Nikola Tesla.
0: Yes.
1: And, you know, I've been studying him since high school. Have you ever heard of the Pierce Arrow electric car he built in 1931?
0: I know about the Pierce Arrow car. I didn't know he built one.
1: Well, he took a Pierce Arrow car, and Westinghouse was involved in this because Westinghouse was in with Tesla, and he took out the gas motor, and he put an electric brushless AC motor in it. But the way he powered the car was with his cosmic energy receiver. Have you heard of that?
0: Oh, yes.
1: So it's a little bigger than a shoebox, the one in the car, and it was mounted on the firewall under the hood.

0: And this thing had an antenna about 6 feet long. It was a piece of iron rod. It was under the front bumper. And that device pulls in electrons from the Earth's ether and turns it into, you know, AC electric current to run the motor. And he drove it around Buffalo for like a week out in the country, in the city. And the he displayed it at Pierce Arrow Car Factory after the week of driving it around. And everybody said he was crazy. And you know, they weren't impressed. And so he took his car and his energy receiver back to his laboratory. But it's an amazing story. You can read about it. You can see the device.
1: I don't need to. You just told me about it. And right. he used that device in many things, and his premise for free electricity was based on tapping into the ether. And until 1900, ether was on the periodic table. It was an element on the periodic table, and then it disappeared. And also, as we've discussed often, before 1850, there were farmhouses, cathedrals,
0: churches, talk about
1: right, with the copper antenna.
0: Antennas, yeah.
1: It would capture the ether energy, bring it down through copper tubing to what looked like a fireplace, but not a carbon-burning fireplace.
0: It would heat up the metal. The energy coming down the copper tubes would heat up that metal that looked like a fireplace and probably create warm air in there.
1: Yes.
0: Grounded. See that in that metal box that the tubes are going to? It's kind of like a ground.
1: Right.
0: Right.
1: Those big, heavy iron plates that were in those old fireplaces, that wasn't to keep out fire. That was to capture energy. Those were capacitors.
0: Right. But they would heat up. They would, like, if you take a wire and you short it out, you know, the wire starts to burn.
1: Mm-hmm.
0: But when you have those copper rods running down from the ceiling, they're going to that, say, fireplace-shaped iron box or whatever they had. But that's a ground. So that's grounding it, and that's when the energy comes in. It kind of heats up the metal, is what I think.
1: Yeah, and I believe that's exactly what it was. And I've had some...
0: Yeah.
1: I've had some senior plumbers be calling into the show, and they've explained. They said, you know, when we go into those townhouses that were built before 1850 and we pull out those walls, that's exactly what we find. That's what we, that's what was in there. That's how it was heated. That's how the water was heated. But, oh, my gosh, once oil was found, we can't have that, John.
0: Right. That's what got rid of all this stuff was the oil companies. And when Tesla died, George Trump got a lot of his materials and went all through it. And, you know, they just squashed all this stuff. They don't want us to know about it. And that's what we need in to run these cars. You could have these energy receivers on your house. You could have them in airplanes running electric motors. You could have them in boats and ships. And the oil companies and the nuclear reactor companies and the natural gas and coal, they don't want this.
1: Nope.
0: And that's what happened.
1: John, thank you very much for the call. I appreciate the fact you listen, and I appreciate somebody as smart as you calling in to 800-848-9222, 800-848-9222. Pete, you have a file that starts with the letters LIS, and if you find that, you can start to play it whenever you want to. It starts with a capital LIS.
2: Lesbians in space. The other side of midnight with Walter Sterling.
3: Hey guys, jokes of the day. Okay, how do you organize a party for space? You plan it. What did one ocean say to the other ocean? Well, nothing. It just waved. What do clouds do when they become rich? They make it rain.

0: girls are bi. You just have to figure out what type she is. She's either bilingual, bisexual, bipolar, or just bitch. And it takes a while to figure out sometimes.
1: All right. It's Walter Sterling at 800-848-9222. 800-848-9222. You know, I feel very strongly that generally getting married is a major mistake.
2: Mom, I've decided I'm going to marry who I want and you're not going to have any input.
3: Bitch, are you out of your mind? My oldest son, the one I carried for 9 months and paid tuition for, is telling me I have no input in his wedding. You will marry who I tell you to marry and you will say thank you for saving your life.
2: I just think it's unfair for you to decide a lot of my life, my work, my career, everything, and also the person I want to date. Like, at the end of the day, I get to make the decision.
3: Bridge, please, what decision are you making? The only decision you are qualified to make right now is whether to study for 2 hours or 3 hours. I carried you in my body. I paid for your entire life. And now you want to choose your own career and your own wife. You cannot even choose a good pair of socks without my help. So let's not make any more big speeches today.
2: Goodbye, Bob.
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1: 800-848-9222. I don't understand why people are lining up, doing whatever they can to convince whoever that they want to go live on Mars. Because the deal with Mars, one-way trip, like going to Florida in February. You're not getting back. You think you're getting back, but you're going to fly there. You're going to be stuck there. Flights will be canceled. I really don't understand it. At some point, you have flickered in that brain of yours that you're going to go to Mars or not. You made a decision at some point. It may have only have taken you a nanosecond. Maybe you thought about it a lot longer. It took me less than half a second. I measure things in French fries. It took me less than one French fry to decide that I was not going to go to Mars. I made that very quickly. No Mars for me. How about you? 800-848-9222. Now, many, many people have graduated this month and last month, starting out in life. Good to find out how they're doing. There was a big scandal happened about the AP exams, the SAT AP exam, the advanced placement exams. They used to be really tough exams, and maybe 10% of the kids got a 5. That's the top score. Maybe another 10% got a 4. That was it. It's golden, because if you get a 4 or a 5 on an AP test, you usually get college credit. For the price of taking an exam, you get college credit. It saved my butt when I was in college. I took English and history. There was no way I was going to risk my life and take math. But there are people, there are 8 people in America who take the math part of it. 43,000 take the English part. Well, anyway, now they came out the results, and it turns out about 60% of the kids today are getting 4s or 5s on the AP exams, because those standards have been lowered so much. And you and I are going to have a chat with some of the people who took that AP exam. Find out how sharp they are in just seconds. Walter Sterling, The Other Side of Midnight, from the Red Apple Audio Networks.
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8: 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Freedom 250. North Carolina's got a little bit of everything this summer. The state proudly played an early role in America's founding. From the Halifax Resolves to the Patriot victory at Morse Creek, beyond the history, there's beach time on the Outer Banks and Wrightsville Beach, mountain hikes and waterfalls in the Blue Ridge, and whitewater rafting near Bryson City. 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
3: We stopped some students on the street, man on the street, and asked them some questions. These are kids who graduated from college 2 months ago.
4: What species are we?
5: I really don't know what that means. I don't even know that word.
4: What species are we?
6: We're homosexuals.
4: Name one continent.
5: Continent? It's gotta be, I feel like...
4: Tell us how you feel.
5: Like the North Pole. Like a continent is like a place.
4: A continent is a place. This podcast studio is a place. Is this a continent?
5: I don't know. What the... He's a continent.
4: Just name one of the continents.
5: I don't know one.
4: Name, how about this? Name one continent.
5: Oh, the United Kingdom. Is that one? Yeah. Is that a continent?
4: How many states are in the United States of America?
7: I don't know, like 50, 60, something.
4: 50,
7: like that.
4: 60? Name two countries in Europe.
6: Russia and Bolivia.
5: Germany.
4: And?
5: Iraq.
4: Iraq, okay. Just one more, just for fun.
5: Arabian people.
4: Huh?
5: Arabian people?
4: Arabian people.
5: Right?
4: That's not even a country. Okay. How many planets are in our solar system?
7: I'll say like five.
5: I think there's about like seven or six planets.
4: What do you think?
7: Nine?
6: I actually forgot.
3: Oh, it won't work. It's my fault. Hold on.
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3: That is the liability of a PC. That would never happen on a Mac. Do you understand that? It would never happen on a Mac. And even more importantly, you wouldn't hear a clicky mouse, like an old cart machine. If you know, you know. Walter Sterling, 55 minutes past the hour. Coming up, we're going to have the leader of all conspiracies, Eddie Aragon, or as he likes to be called now, Eddie Dragon. That's right. He's come up with yet another name, a new name. Eddie Aragon is now known as Eddie Dragon. It seems that every single guest that I have on the show lives in the Southwest, lives in the desert. Why would you volunteer to live in a desert unless you're in the witness protection program? And these guys all changed it. Like Dr. Sky, he's got three or four different names. Did you know that? Call him on the weekend and ask him about that. Tell him that Walter Sterling says, Dr. Sky, we understand you have many different names. Would you please go over all of them? And which marriage is this, Dr. Sky? And then he'll get very vague. It'll be like asking the magic eight ball questions. Answer vague. That's how it's going to go. Outer Banks, North Carolina. My kids are there right now. And that means two things. One is that, like you, if you look up in the sky tonight, they are seeing the meteor shower, the comet shower. Beautiful, magnificent, humbling. It reminds us who we are, which is tiny, spiritual, lucky to be here. I am lucky that they are on the Outer Banks of North Carolina because it means that I, Walter Sterling, am on vacation. Now you're thinking, but Walter, you're working. Don't get confused. Don't let anybody tell you that this is work. This is not work. I passed a guy two nights ago who was carrying at least 100 of the largest trash bags you have ever seen from the loading dock to the curb to be picked up by the garbage. That's work. Standing as a concierge overnight in a hotel anywhere in our great country, that's work. Concierges are not allowed to sit down. Did you know that? If you're a concierge in a hotel, great, you got a fancy pin, one of those fancy pins. People respect you. They ask you where they should eat dinner. You get a kickback. I get all of that, but it's work. And then maybe you'll get lucky. Maybe they'll remember to tip you. They should tip you $100. If you're a concierge, they maybe will tip you $10. It's a tough job. And then deep respect on the great shift, the first shift, nurses, registered nurses, taking care of the hospital, any place where there are thousands of people walking through all day, an airport, a train station, a bus station, a hospital. When you and I walk through it at 2 in the afternoon, it's immaculate. Well, that's because of the people like you and me working right now. It happens because of the magic that you and I make right now. Even in the high schools, it's easy to forget, the high schools get cleaned overnight. The reason the world works is because of what you and I do at 3 a.m. That's why it works. 800-848-9222. That's the real work. I wanted to tell you something, and now it slipped my mind. Ooh. I should have a jingle just for, like, things that slipped my mind. Ooh. Coming up, we have Eddie Aragon from New Mexico. Eddie Aragon from New Mexico. We're going to talk to a man very soon who went into a coma and died. And he's going to reveal those stories to us, what that was like, how he came back, and what he saw, what he learned. I want to hear about that. And I know you do. And then we have a whole new worldview of the UAP situation and an update from Dave Scott. Dave Scott, our expert on Spaced Out Radio. I would say at least 2/3 of this show is mysteries, conspiracies. It's an urban campfire. We sit around and we tell each other urban campfire stories. The day people, you know what they do? They worry about elections. And I'm glad they're worrying about elections, because unless you live in that district, there's not a damn thing you can do about it. It's of only academic interest to us, but gosh darn it, keep talking about those elections. We got to know about, you know, is anybody named Mandavi going to win? Ah, no, that'd be terrible. Abdul, please. Oh, and let me solve a major talk radio debate for you right now. No way in hell should the mayor of New York go to the 9/11 event. No way in hell. Shouldn't happen. Walter Sterling.
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11: I'm Brandon Eisen. President Trump now back in D.C., but while in Vegas, the president again pushed for the SAVE Act, taking time to celebrate the economy under his administration and take a few jabs at the Democrats.
12: One of the things I see, and you see it here in the blue states run by Democrats, everything's filthy dirty all the time. The cities stink. They smell. The sidewalks are loaded with horrible stuff. I don't want to use the term because my wife will get she hates it when I use the term. I use it.
11: Democrat Senator Dick Durbin says Trump's AG nominee Todd Blanche has no business serving as Attorney General.
13: The history of this era will be written, and it'll be a shameful history for those who are empowering this man, Todd Blanche, to take his personal representation of this president to the highest possible level as he becomes the next Attorney General.
11: Republican Susan Collins is also a no on Blanche, meaning that even after hurtling over previous obstacles with GOP Senators John Cornyn and Tom Tillis, it may not be a sure thing when the full Senate confirmation vote takes place on Friday, with a final vote coming down on Saturday. The Senate has confirmed President Trump's pick to lead the Centers for Disease Control and Prevention.
14: On this vote, the yeas are 51, the nays are 44. The nomination is confirmed.
11: Dr. Erica Schwartz takes the job nearly a year after the last permanent director was fired over a dispute concerning vaccine policy with Health Secretary Robert F. Kennedy Jr. Schwartz will hit the ground running with an uptick in measles cases and a cyclosporiasis outbreak in which there are already two related deaths, with every state now reporting at least one case. The growing cyclosporiasis outbreak has claimed a new victim.
15: We're about to humble fast food. With a lot of clean for not a lot of green.
11: The Salad and Go drive-thru salad chain has filed for Chapter 11 bankruptcy and plans to shut down all of its 70 locations. The company says the outbreak has eroded customer confidence. An Australian budget airline is launching a new fee.
16: Starting in February, Jetstar will charge passengers $25 Australian, or about 18 U.S., to stow their carry-on bags in the overhead compartments. They'll still be able to keep small backpacks, laptop bags, and purses under the seats in front of them at no charge. Jetstar says having bags weighed at the gate and trying to find room for them in overhead bins are the more stressful parts of the airport experience. It's hoping the new fee will reduce frustrations at the boarding gate. Michael Wallace, Worldwide News Network.
11: Former Vice President Mike Pence has taken a new gig, and he's ready to share some more stories about his experiences in the White House.
17: The president and I had a great working relationship. Didn't end the way I wanted it to, But I'll always believe, by God's grace, I did my duty.
11: That's Pence appearing on PBS back in May. But this fall, he'll be a visiting faculty member at Colorado Christian University. School officials say the former VP will give lectures, host classroom discussions, and have direct engagement with students once a month. Robotic dogs are replacing overnight security guards at several Atlanta apartment complexes. This is the Worldwide News Network.
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11: Hundreds of cooling centers across New York City will be open in anticipation of the hot and humid stretch of weather that has now prompted a code red by Mayor Mamdani. A heat advisory is in effect for today and tomorrow, with the heat index pushing 100 degrees each afternoon. Investigators are trying to pinpoint the cause of a deadly explosion inside a Bronx apartment building. Officials say at least one person is dead and more than a dozen others were injured in the blast, which triggered a massive fire inside a five-story complex in Norwood. Resident Danny Mercado says he barely escaped his second-floor apartment, which was right next to the blast.
18: I got lucky. All I had was the ceiling fall on me. I saw the half the apartment gone. And then I went to check on the neighbor. She had burned. And then the fire started getting bigger. And we came outside.
11: It's believed 18 people have been displaced. The controversial Medical Aid in Dying Act is now in effect for New York State. The new law allows New Yorkers with terminal illnesses and less than 6 months to live to request medication that would end their lives. A team of doctors must sign off on a recorded oral request by the patient, who must also undergo a mental health evaluation. Advocates say the move is about compassion and ending suffering, while opponents say that it's immoral. Drivers should slow down but not be alarmed to see a parade of law enforcement along Atlantic City highways today. Local, county, and state police are holding their annual hurricane evacuation exercise to practice their duties should an actual evacuation of the gaming resort town be needed. They say no roads or highways will be closed. It may feel like the first time every time a foreigner fan sees their favorite artists in person, but the band is now 50 this year. To celebrate the golden anniversary, the band is offering VIP packages with an on-stage and beyond experience for its show August 21st at Jones Beach. The experience will set you back, however, with the package starting at $999. WABC weather, cloudy with a slight chance of showers overnight, lows in the mid-70s. Partly sunny during the day, coupled with high humidity with highs near 90, with a heat index closer to 100 and a heat advisory in place. More of the same tomorrow with highs around 90. I'm Brandon Eisen for 77 WABC News.
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10: 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Just say, play 77 WABC. 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
1: The ghost of Charlie Greer does not want to be heard. Eddie Aragon, Eddie Dragon, welcome to the other side of midnight.
2: Good evening, Walter.
1: You have a very big voice. 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
2: Not as big as this story coming out of Russia. 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And I think of Radio Caroline off the coast of England. And this is the one that is particularly gripping, I think, for all radio enthusiasts, ham radio enthusiasts, anybody who's a radio enthusiast whatsoever, as you are, Walter, and have been for a long time. But I want to take you back to January of 1983 in the Netherlands. There's, one of those smallish countries in Northern Europe, and one man alone is sitting in a room with a radio, and his name is Ari Wunder. Not a spook, not a general, not a Kremlin insider. He's just a shortwave radio enthusiast. So he's the type who lives inside, the radio spectrum, if you will. And night after night, he sits there with his receiver, his notebook, surfs the static, looking for odd signals. This is something that people used to do on radio oftentimes, and listening for anything that they possibly can. And most nights, it's really nothing special. It's just a distant broadcast, baited stations. But on 4625 kilohertz, take notes, listeners, buried deep in the hiss, he hears something. Not a song, not a speech, no weather reports, no news briefings, just a low mechanical pulse. One buzz, and it goes on a rhythm every second. It's exact on it. No music, no voice, no station ID as required by the FCC. Something akin to what you saw in Contact back with Jodie Foster, where you just hear a pulsing out of outer space. And there's a stubborn tone that just sits there on the dial, won't go away. He does what any of us radio nerds would do. He writes it down, gets the frequency, locks it down, location, and he assumes it's going to be gone. But that's not what happens. Because the next night, the buzz continues to be back. Same place, same rhythm, same everything. So let's fast forward. And now this buzz has now been heard continuously for more than 40 years. Walter, through the end of the Cold War, fall of the Soviet Union, the rise of Putin, sanctions, and you name it, it's all there, right? It's all coming to it. And this radio buzz has been there. And someone somewhere in Mother Russia is keeping it alive. And this is the story of UBV-76, okay? It's called the buzzer. And it drew a lot of serious attention in the early 1980s by radio enthusiasts. And, a lot of broadcasters adjust their outputs. You get low power. Nothing happens to this UBV-76. It doesn't mess with anything. It's constant. And its tone has stayed almost consistent regardless of what's happening. So when all these people started giving it a name and the enthusiasts started going crazy, everyone became obsessed with it. Like, what is this? What is this going to be? What is going to happen? And finally, the station identified itself. The first call sign that people heard in the voice messages was something called UZB-76, which was used sometime in the late 90s to the early 2010s. Okay. And as the years have rolled on, Walter, the call signs of this thing have multiplied. And people are looking for different meanings in it. For a long time, the buzzer never spoke. It just continued to buzz. But it changed on Christmas Eve way back in 1997. Out of this drone came a human voice, a Russian operator, reading a line of numbers and a single code word. And for a lot of listeners, that's when everybody went crazy. Well, it was something different, right? Looking for something, different than what was just the buzzer. And the dominant theory was amongst these, enthusiasts was, it was just a forgotten Soviet hardware from the Cold War, just left running after the collapse, right? but they don't read numbers. They don't do anything like this. This doesn't have any kind of intel to it. This is a living voice, meant that there was somebody living behind it. It was actually alive, this radio signal. Somebody was on the other end of that buzz, watching the clock and keying the mic, and it opened up. So through the 2000s, more voice messages started appearing, always short, always Russian, you know, always, you know, inside the digits of military style code words. And then many other transmissions started to follow that were recognizable, like numeric groups, code words. And it what made it all, you know, very weird was the texture of this stuff. These transmissions didn't sound like any kind of clean studio recording like what you have, right? Or what the people at WABC or our listeners are listening to at WABC. You could actually hear just things bleeding through it and around the edges, you know, things moving on the desk, phones ringing, muffled conversations. And then those types of noises started feeding more theories about all of this, that there was a digital generator that was sort of locked away in a rack, and then it started to move. It was a bunker in a bot with a human being and human operators popping in and out. And then June 5th, 2010 showed up, and the buzzer did something that it never did before in all that time from January of 83 until June 5th, 2010. It stopped. The tone was gone. Static just coming in all over the place. And the signal came back. It sounded wrong. It was distorted. It was uneven. Listeners were starting to report background sounds spilling through all of this and through the frequencies. And it wasn't just the chair squeaking and the furniture scraping across the floor. I mean, it was all of this stuff was coming through. And they claimed they heard a woman screaming in the background. And just to make the whole thing kind of even stranger, there was a Cold War opera playing, a fragment of Swan Lake from Tchaikovsky. It was all over what's now referred to as the Russian Doomsday Channel. And that signal of Swan Lake is indicative of something big happening in Russia. Now, a couple of years after that, a Russian student named Igor set out to find the source of all this. Wait, where are we going to locate this? No one's been able to find it. How can we triangulate the signal? Where's the location? Okay. And he traced the origin of the signal to an abandoned military facility near a town called Povarovo, which is northwest of Moscow. Now, they describe, you know, thick dust, paint, dead equipment, you know, sort of this, you know, rundown military facility. And it was an old transmission logbook that they found there was sitting where operators might have actually recorded all of this traffic. So everything about this place was completely off. So apparently one of the men feeding off of Igor's research rode a bicycle silently out of the surrounding forest along the path that led nowhere. Another witness in that area found a woman in her 40s shuffling past the fence with an empty baby stroller. No baby inside, by the way. No supplies, just an empty carriage rolling around. So who brings an empty stroller to a dead military outpost, and why is this thing here? So by the time the people walked through all of this area, around 2010, the triangulation suggested that a transmitter had shifted to another location outside of St. Petersburg from Moscow. And it lined up with the Western military of the district footprint for Russia's military. And the measurements briefly pointed towards another region and near the Estonian border. And then, after all of this stuff became military, the internet started to discover it.
1: And now, the how long had it been on before the internet started to discover this signal?
2: 2014.
1: How many years?
2: So it had been on 40 years, four decades.
1: 40 years this signal had been on. And then at some point, we heard a voice. How many years was it on before we heard a voice?
2: You heard a voice in 1997, so that would have been 16 years, what, 14 years, excuse me.
1: Is it possible that it was put on the air, forgotten about, somebody in Russia triangulated it, went to it, and started to speak on the frequency?
2: Is possible. Didn't happen. It has been moved. Happened? It's gone from place to place.
1: Right. It went
2: after
1: from place
2: the internet discovered. Yeah. So after the internet discovered it, there's various communities that showed up all over the place. You know, YouTube, Reddit, I don't know, some Facebook stuff.
1: Unimportant.
2: And yeah, right. But they started locating, and there's like, why is this thing moving? Some of the hardcore people who were, you know, calling themselves buzzerheads started decoding contests.
1: Did they have their own sweatshirts?
2: The t-shirts, actually. Yeah. That's funny. Yeah, they became this whole entire thing. So they started hijacking the frequency.
1: Did you get one?
2: No, I did not.
1: All right, now before you hijack the frequency, I want you to give me 1 second here, and I want you to listen very carefully. Just don't say anything. I just want you to listen very carefully, all right? Did you hear that? Listen very carefully. That's my phone. No spam calls, no spam texts. I love the silence. Your phone probably not so quiet. Here's why. Data brokers are selling your personal information like it's on clearance. 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
3: 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Your health matters. Now, here's Yana Derillis.
4: Vitamin C is the skin's secret superhero. According to a study by Polar Car and Visors published in Nutrients, your skin holds surprisingly high levels of vitamin C, and it puts that vitamin to work, fueling collagen production and fighting off UV damage. The good news, just eating more fruits and veggies may do more for youthful, resilient skin than pricey serums ever could. So stock up on fruits and veggies high in vitamin C, such as guava, kiwi, citrus fruit, bell peppers, and broccoli, to name a few. While Cornell Medicine says grandparents may be one of the most overlooked resources in today's child mental health crisis, drawing on decades of clinical experience and child development research, Dr. Kenneth Barris says supportive relationship with grandparents can help children feel heard, build resilience, reduce loneliness, and strengthen emotional well-being. I'm Yana Derillis for the Worldwide News Network.
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2: All right, you and I can always talk at 800-848-9222. 22 past the hour with Eddie Dragon from New Mexico, lives within walking distance of the Zorro Ranch. The Zorro Ranch with Epstein's Secrets. Epstein's Secrets. And now he's concluding the most astonishing mystery story I have heard in some time. A mystery signal in Soviet Russia, sending out a signal every second for years and years without ID, without explanation, until a voice appeared. And now it's moved, the signal moves, and it continues. It's a crazy story. Please wrap it up, my friend.
3: So the trolls, you know, besides creating t-shirts and all, they started breaking into the signal. The station started actually talking back in 2024. It had a new kind of visitor, a hacker, right? And a guy comes in and he says, "Can I tell you a joke?" In Russian, of course. He says, "One buzz for yes, two for no." And the station actually buzzed back, two buzzes. Then it said, he asked him, "Can I play a song?" Two buzzes, another no. So these were responsive tones that said, and for the first time after nearly half a century, indicated that there is definitely somebody there. Now, there's theories behind all of this stuff, and it's important. They just thought it was a number station, a way for the Russian military to send, you know, encoded instructions to units in the field or at sea or wherever they could pick it up. Because remember, it's shortwave, so it bounces and it goes everywhere, 4625. But that particular signal has been mostly dismissed as a number station because it doesn't behave as such. It doesn't follow what's called a five-digit structure in most number stations. There's another theory that it's a channel marker, which is a constant signal that reserves that frequency and allows military units to check reception before a real message goes out. So if the buzz is clean, the line is live, in that type of setting, the rotating call signs and occasional relocations make sense, right? But the new districts, the new hubs, new hardware don't necessarily indicate that it's that. But we do know that it has been used in that way. But that doesn't even kind of come full circle on this and what it is, because you'd have to go back 14 years to the first time it happened, 1997. This is the first, you know, documented in the early 80s, but it doesn't transmit any voice messages, which is exactly what that military line would actually do. Now, here's the what's called a dead hand theory, Walter. So during the Cold War, the Soviets explored systems that could trigger a nuclear counterstrike, hence the name Doomsday, if their central command was destroyed. A fail-safe network designed to ensure that the regime could reach back from the grave and transmit messages. This apocalyptic version, if you will, this theory. And most experts, including people who follow this station obsessively, have dismissed the idea, but the shortwave, given that they're relied on it, is all too reliable over the years. Despite it being noisy, despite it being vulnerable to outages, it has been consistent the entire time. But in all of it, it's stayed consistent. And during that entire time, from the end of the Cold War, you know, 1984 to today, there's been no missiles, no mushroom clouds. So it's actually never been tested, right? The decision to restore that buzz and put it in different places shows you that it's active and it's listening, and there is definitely something behind it. Obviously, that is, of course, the Russian government. But this buzzer, Walter, keeps buzzing. It keeps pulsing. It is alive today, even as we speak. And occasionally, people who are still monitoring it, you can monitor on the internet, it's interrupted by, you know, cryptic Russian messages and voices. So we know the frequency, we know where it's at, we know the pattern, we can plot the towers when they move, you can go to the places where it
2: what's
3: was.
2: 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What's the frequency?
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2: 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I am going to have to sit in a more comfortable chair. Thank you very much. Thank you very much, Eddie Dragon, for being on the other side of midnight.
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8: Hey, Walter. On tonight's episode of Confessions of a Retired Detective, a Westchester County police bigwig and her ex-con hubby chaperoned their gangbanger son to a botched hit on a rival in the Bronx. Then she took over as the getaway driver, according to officials. Mount Vernon Deputy Police Commissioner Jennifer Lackford, 49 years old, and her husband James Lackford drove their 20-year-old son Chase Lackford to the Grand Concourse on June 29th around midnight and helped him plan a brazen hit right outside a Bronx criminal court, according to court records. Once there, the proud parents sat in the front of the family's Chrysler Pacifica while their slutty gang member's son opened fire with the semi-automatic out the window towards members of his rival street crew P. LaFay, but missed the targets, according to court documents. Then the family of brainiacs sped off, switched seats in the car, and even had their son change clothes to avoid detection, according to a criminal complaint unveiled on Tuesday. The proud mom, who was a former member of Bronx Community Board 9, and her goon son were arrested Tuesday morning at their home in the Soundview neighborhood, cops said. The dad, who was done hard time for dealing heroin, wasn't in custody as Tuesday evening and is out of state. The Mount Vernon Police Department has since fired Jennifer Lackford from her $138,000 a year job after the news broke. The police department also wiped her profile from the website, which had her as boss of the wellness unit. The trio each are facing a slew of charges, including attempted murder, conspiracy, and reckless endangerment. Jennifer Lackford was arraigned Tuesday afternoon and ordered held on $75,000 bail. Chase Lackford was awaiting arraignment. Her son started gangbanging when she was on the job in Westchester County, including November 2024 incident where he pointed a loaded Glock 9mm at cops during a dispute. He was shot twice in the leg by police and later charged with criminal use of firearm and menacing a police officer. And only a year earlier, her troubled son, when he was 17, was also shot in the chest on a Bronx 5 bus in Soundview section after fighting with three other youths. This is a mess. You got the Mount Vernon Police Department that, for whatever reason, hired this woman. Every time this kid gets arrested, it makes the news, and for whatever reason, they keep her around. But what's more disturbing is her and her husband are involved with the son on an attempted murder, and they get $75,000 bail. That means she's only got to put up 10% so she can walk on $7,500. The Bronx District Attorney's Office had better get their house in order when you have people like this that are committing crimes with handguns and they're walking out the door for under $10,000 bail. For more behind-the-scenes NYPD stories, be sure to check out my new book, NYPD, Behind the Blue Wall of Silence, available on Amazon. I'm retired detective turned author Vic Ferrari with Walter Sterling on the other side of midnight.
9: Spider-Man Brand New Day has officially crossed 1 billion worldwide in just 6 days. Only Avengers Endgame got there faster. The film has already earned over $407 million domestically and $645 million internationally, and also setting records for the fastest movie to $400 million in North America and the biggest Monday box office in history. But you see the pattern? I mean, the record business is dead, radio is dead, theaters are dead, and now look at the scoreboard. We've already had $4 billion movies this year. Christopher Nolan's The Odyssey is about to become number 5, and the domestic box office is on pace to top $10 billion for the first time since 2019. This is exactly why I keep saying entertainment doesn't die, it evolves. Great content still creates events, whether it's movies, music, or live shows. People will always leave the house for something they believe they can't miss. The experience is becoming more valuable, not less.
10: There was an 8-year-old boy playing in a sandbox in the park down the street from his house. He was having a ton of fun burying his Happy Meal toys in the sand. Pretty normal thing to do. He suddenly realized that within an instant, the world around him lost all sound. And that's when he saw it. This arrow-shaped, huge UFO. It was about the size of a house. It was black. And it was just slowly gliding over the road. He was watching it go past him in shock for about 20 seconds until it went behind a couple houses. He ran home and didn't tell anybody this story until he was an adult. The next story is called Something in His Ear. I don't like the sound of that. This is about a guy who said that when he was 12 years old, he felt something strange in his earlobe. He felt like it was hard and round. He told everybody and they said it was probably just like an under the skin zit. The thing was, this lump was there for 6 months straight. So he got really annoyed and decided to do some self-surgery, which you should never ever do, by the way. So he went into the bathroom, he could feel it very near to the surface of his ear, and he poked a hole in his ear with a sterilized needle. And then out popped this tiny ball. Apparently it was black metal, completely spherical, with an indentation around the center. As he was looking at it, it slipped and spun around in the sink a couple of times and then fell down the drain. Now, at 12 years old, he had no idea what to do with this information, and when he told his parents, they did not believe a word that he said. All right, the next story is called The Orb in the Sky. This is about a guy that said that when he was a kid, he lived right on the edge of a forest. Him and his friends would go adventuring out there all the time, and as they got a bit older, they started camping and just going for hikes to unwind. One night, he went out for a walk by himself on a trail that he could navigate with his eyes closed. So he left his house at around 8 p.m. He found this beautiful clearing in the forest. He sat down for about 20 minutes. He was staring up at the starry sky when he thought he saw this strange-looking airplane. That's when he realized that it wasn't moving. It was just there static in the sky, and it was pulsing this red light. The strange thing was, he could feel the pulsing as if it was his own heartbeat. It was like the airplane or UFO was synced up to his heartbeat. He kind of just shook it off after maybe 15 minutes as being a weird coincidence and started to walk home. When he got home, all the lights in his house were off, which he found to be a little bit strange. So he plugged his phone in, and that's when he realized it was 2 a.m. So he had lost 6 hours of time that he felt like was only 20 minutes. And a lot of people that get abducted by aliens or see UFOs always have this to say, that they lost so much time.
2: Look at this. It's Sterling on the other side of midnight, which raises the question, which side of midnight are you on personally? No, I don't mean professionally. I mean, which side of midnight are you on personally? Because there's no definition. It doesn't say there are only two sides. There can be 18 different sides, but probably an odd number so that it continues to rotate. Probably 17 different sides. God. We're on the air in Chicago on the great WGN.
11: More talking, Walter Sterling, the other side of midnight.
2: The other side of midnight, Randy West in Los Angeles, in Hollywood, a bon vivant. One of the great assets to American television is Randy West. He's been an announcer on many of the shows that you enjoy, such as The Price is Right. He is fascinated by the history of television, and by especially the history of game shows. He's any game show question I've ever had, he answers. And he's writing the definitive book on Television City in Hollywood. And you and I for years thought that was a made-up thing, that they just called a normal building that. No, Television City is an astonishing construction. And he's writing the history of it, many pictures, stories. Can't wait to see that book. Randy West, welcome to the other side of midnight.
12: Well, thank you so much, Walt. It's a thrill to be with you always. And you give me such a write-up that makes me think introduction here that I should be asking for a raise from somebody.
2: You should be, but every word I said is true. Now, we're fascinated by conspiracies and mysteries. And I said to Randy West, think about the conspiracy and mystery that intrigues you most. And Randy, why don't you share that now?
12: It took me no time at all to come up with the great story of Dorothy Kilgallen. Now, folks from a generation past would know her as a columnist in over 200 newspapers. She, of course, for many years, about 15 of them, on the Sunday night TV show What's My Line, where they used to guess people's occupation. And her claim to fame was an investigative reporter, and she refused to say no to some stories. She was the first person to write about Project Mongoose, which was the CIA and Fidel Castro. She was the first to open the reopen the fugitive case, which was the Sam Shepard murder case that became, you know, the fugitive TV show and movie. And she also dabbled in hinting about the truth between Marilyn Monroe and the Kennedy brothers, Robert and President John Kennedy, which we now have come to understand is real. But she was telling these stories when they were not in fashion and certainly weren't proven at the time. And she dug a little too deep and dug her

0: story straight. Now, how did she get much of the information that she got, which turned out to be far more truth than we ever heard? Well, she had a relationship with Melvin Belli, who was a big attorney at the time. And Belli used to feed her stories that she could put into the column as hints, and vice versa. They had a cooperative relationship. And of all the attorneys in the world, guess who was representing Jack Ruby? Melvin Belli. So she gets two opportunities to talk one-on-one with Jack Ruby without a guard within earshot. No other reporter had that access. They pushed the guards back in view, of course, of the cell, but that she could speak quietly with Jack Ruby. And the story that she told is what got her in trouble. And she was gone in a matter of weeks of her beginning to get too close to telling the story publicly in over 200 newspapers. Her demise is the one we're talking about, not so much John Kennedy's. So what happened to her? Well, there was a Sunday night that she did her last What's My Line show, November 7th of 1965, if I remember. And she was running around the Ed Sullivan Theater talking about how she's about to blow the lid off this case, and the Warren Commission is a laughingstock and all this. What was happening shortly that she was going to really rip the story open? She got an appointment to meet with Carlos Marcello, who was the big mafia don in New Orleans. And she was going to get on a plane and go down there. Within days of that appointment, she was gone. And what, her last Sunday night was the last time most of her friends saw her.
1: What do you think she was going to find out with the gangster in New Orleans?
0: Well, what do I think?
1: Yeah.
0: That the... Well, you know, I don't want to make conjecture on this because it's going to alienate some people. But, you know, the government itself was against John Kennedy. He was going to break up the CIA into 1,000 pieces. And the government, CIA specifically, and the mafia were hand-in-hand in Project Mongoose, hand-in-hand, working together to kill Fidel Castro. So there was a connection between the two, and both had the exact same motive. Because, again, John Kennedy was not in favor of the CIA and the establishment, a Democrat out on his own in an era when Republicans were in charge and calling the shots. And the other half of it, of course, that the mafia was involved and had the same goals as the government, was that Bobby Kennedy, who John Kennedy made attorney general, would not leave the mafia alone. I mean, he was having them on hearings and threats and browbeating, and the only way to end that attorney general's investigation, as the mafia supposedly said, is you cut off the head and the tail will stop wagging.
1: What always surprised me about Robert Kennedy's attack on the mafia was it was well known that their father was in cahoots with the mafia in Chicago. Yes. And swung the votes toward their son with the mob in Chicago. And therefore, the mob had some reason to be pretty ticked off at the Kennedys for doing that.
0: They broke the promise. The promise was get my son in and we'll take care of you.
1: Yeah, and you know, that's just a bad plan in when dealing with the with the mafia. It's just a bad plan. Now, tell us how she died. Please tell us what they found in her very wealthy townhouse. Do you know?
0: Yes. She left What's My Line that Sunday night and went with the cast and crew to P.J. Rourke's, where they always went for drinks. She had her couple of vodka and tonics. And then she said, don't take me home tonight. If anyone can drop me, because they used to drop each other off. If anyone could drop me at, what was the name of that? The Regency House Hotel. She was going to meet a new friend, quote unquote, maybe a romantic person. We weren't really clear. And they dropped her at the Regency. And a guy who I became friendly with, Bill Egan, I met him as he was a very old man in 1990. He was at an Oakwood apartment complex where I was sitting around the pool, and we just started talking. He had worked on What's My Line. He was there the last night of Dorothy Kilgallen's life.
1: Wow.
0: And said she wanted to go to the Regency House. Mm. We didn't understand why we dropped her off there. She was seen there. The piano player got off at 2 a.m. at the bar where she was speaking to this gentleman nobody knows. And he said, oh, yes, she was deep in conversation with him at 2 o'clock in the morning. Mm. Come 8:30.

0: 6:30 in the morning. She's in her bed in her lovely townhouse, and her hairdresser is coming because she has a morning appointment, and she had personal hair and makeup come to her house. They had the key. They go into the room where she's normally sleeping, and she's not there. They go around the townhouse, and they find her in a room she hadn't slept in since her husband and she had been there, and the husband had been unfaithful. So she stopped sleeping in that room, but suddenly she was in this master bedroom that she hadn't used in years. She had a hairpiece still on that she would have taken off at night. She was still wearing makeup. She had a book at the side of her bed that she had already finished, but she had no eyeglasses. She was blind as far as reading a book without glasses. There were no glasses in sight. The medication that they pumped from her stomach for toxicology, it wasn't in the room anywhere. A lot of very strange things like that, that the hairdresser found in the morning. And the wrong room, the wrong book.
1: No glasses.
0: Medication, no glasses.
1: No
0: it's
1: glasses.
0: Just a series of events spoken about by a guy who used to enter in her home on his own with his own key as a regular thing. He'd come in, wake her up, and do her hair and makeup.
1: Right.
0: So this is somebody who knew her habits very, very well. So between somewhere after 2 in the morning when the pianist saw them and this 8 o'clock in the morning, she's gone and staged in her own townhouse.
1: It's a remarkable story, and it makes perfect sense. It's hard to explain and imagine how powerful she was at that moment in time. That was at the height of her powers. She was the most successful columnist for the Hearst organization. She was paid a fortune because when her townhouse was, at the time, that townhouse was worth $9 million.
0: Mm-hmm.
1: So she was very wealthy, very famous, very visible, and made the curious mistake of announcing that she had a scoop. A rare thing for a columnist right there to announce that she had a scoop, and it was a deadly scoop. Randy West, congratulations on being the man to write the book about Television City.
0: Thank you.
1: Two questions about Television City.
0: Yeah.
1: About how many shows do you think were produced there, different productions? How many do you think was produced there?
0: Over 1,000.
1: And
0: the police was active from 1952 until the present.
1: And at any given time, based on the volume of studios they had, how many shows could be in production at a time?
0: That's a great question, because before videotape, you could really only have one show a day in each studio. Videotape came in 1956, and suddenly they could turn these rooms around. So, for example, when I worked in Studio 33, we did The Price is Right, and we would leave at 7 or 8 o'clock in the evening. By the next morning at 7 a.m., the studio is totally reset as if it had been that way forever for another show. That other show tapes. And then the next day, the match game is in for Saturday and Sunday. And then when they're done on Sunday night, the room gets turned around. So some of these stages did quadruple and beyond duty, meaning multiple shows, sometimes two in the same day if the sets weren't very... like, for example, there were two soaps in one studio at the same time, shooting on opposite walls of the studio. So there were a finite number of studios, but an infinite number of shows because it was an overnight crew that did the most amazing... It's a show nobody ever saw at Television City. They used to pack up everything, move it all out, and then bring these entire sets, furniture, set dressings, props. The whole place would be redone as if it had been that way all along. Think for a moment about All in the Family. You know what that set looked like, that living room with the chairs and
1: right.
0: all that. Well, that came and went every week. It was set like that. And then it was ripped apart when they got through taping on Friday nights. Other shows came in, and then it was set up on Thursday of the following week, looking like nothing had changed, of course.
1: Then I have a Price is Right question. It has always fascinated me that that's a very complicated production for a game show. And they have tech rehearsals, right?
0: Yes.
1: How long do those take? What do they do? And at what point does the host get involved?
0: Very good. The host gets a private briefing from the producer. He does not come to the meeting. There's a pre-taping meeting where we go over all the shows we're going to do that day to talk about anything that's unusual. Then is the rehearsal for the first show, and we rehearse the show backwards. In other words, we start with a showcase, which is the last thing at the end of the show, And then we go to the number six game, then the number five game. We end the rehearsal with the number one top of the show act. And that's because when we take the prizes out from rehearsal, we lay them out in this long staging area in the hallway. So the first thing out is the last thing in, if that makes any sense. And the last thing you rehearse, you put just outside the door because that's going to be the first thing in. And the rehearsal takes no longer than the show itself, probably a little bit shorter. And it's not necessarily because they're doing it in showtime, but they'll bring a prize out and they'll say, hey, let's decorate that a little. Put a little tree, artificial tree there, and hang a picture on that wall. You know, so they're staging everything while I'm reading the copy and they're getting their shots. So when Randy says, Rice-A-Roni, let's shoot to camera two. Camera three, you pull back, bing, bong, boom. They all make notes, and it's like a well-oiled machine. So you do the rehearsal of the show backwards, then you do that show. Then there's a meal break. You do the same thing with the rehearsal and show for the second of that day.
1: Randy West and I are talking about the production of The Price is Right, which has always fascinated me, especially since it's a daily game show. How many how many could they shoot in a day? How many did you shoot in one day?
0: Bob Barker was able to limit it to two a day. They were hour shows, and two was it. In fact, at the end of his run in his 80s, he got it down to two on Monday, one on Tuesday, one on Wednesday, one on Thursday. But with Drew Carey now, without that clout in order to tell them when they're shooting, they're doing three a day, and on some days doing four. Now, these are four one-hour shows, each needing a rehearsal that runs very close to an hour itself. You have two meal breaks that are required by the union. So it's a ton of overtime, and it's a very long day, but it's still cheaper to pay the overtime than to book and show, have everybody show up for another day. And it's murder. Anybody who can do four of these in a day is just superhuman.
1: And then what do? They get a week off or 2 weeks off between that production?
0: Yeah, they'll do several days like that in a week, and then there's time off. Yeah. With under Barker, was he worked 3 weeks, 1 week off, worked 3 weeks, 1 week off. And the whole idea is to get this all done, the whole season done as quickly as you can. Then you're not paying rental on a lot of things.
1: Right.
0: Things can go back to prop houses. You no longer have the presence that you needed, and everybody can go on a long hiatus break. So let's get these all done as quickly as you can. And some shows will tape an entire season in 2 months, and that's it.
1: The mystery of Dorothy Kilgallen's death and the mystery of how they produce The Price is Right, both cleared up by the legendary Randy West, bon vivant of Hollywood, brilliant television historian. And I thank you for your time tonight on The Other Side of Midnight. Thank you.
0: Appreciate it.
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4: The films everybody's going to be talking about next year will have their premiere in September at the Venice Film Festival. 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And a film called Primetime, starring Robert Pattinson.
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6: 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Florida has made $21 billion in net interstate wealth. 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
1: Strippers on the loose on the other side of midnight.
2: Deja Vu Showgirl Strip Club. Warehouse District, Minneapolis. Yeah, Deja Vu, their promise to the customer is this. Hundreds of beautiful girls and three ugly ones. And for all your luck, you're just going to go in there when they got the ugly ones. But here we go. 2 a.m, so that's not that good. 2 a.m, outside of that club, a little bit of a shooting happened. Feller got shot pretty good. Life-threatening injuries, apparently. And he decided, I'm not waiting for any ambulance or to be shot again. So he drove himself to the hospital, lucky to be alive at this point. This shooting happened right outside of the club entrance. There was crime scene tape blocking off the area as the cops were trying to figure out the evidence, see how many guns were ablazing, all that sort of stuff. No arrests as of yet, but again, a lesson learned. Don't go to the gentleman's club after midnight. Wrap her up at about 11:45. Go home and finish having a little get-together. Go to the hotel. Get to a nice hotel and ask one of the girls to come and spend the evening with you. It's probably not going to be cheap, but, you know, it is what it is. Also, do not get into any beefs at a gentleman's club. If you happen to be a gangbanger, yeah, they're looking for you there. And as much as rappers love themselves gentlemen's club, and who can blame them, sometimes rappers are targets because they have at least a loose connection to one gang or another. And if it's the other gang there, you go, ooh, I got a rapper trophy. I'm going to get myself a rapper trophy. And you don't want that. Think of the late, great Pop Smoke or Nipsey Hussle taken out in their prime. Yeah, it's don't join a street gang either. That's my thinking. That's my thinking real good. From the champagne room, holding up my lighter, I'm Velo Hool, Strippers on the Loose, Walter Sterling, The Other Side of Midnight, Red Apple Audio Network.
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3: What? I'm very busy. I'm very busy. I was studying TikTok videos because it is a primary source of truth. Whenever I have trouble with mold, black mold, or flat feet, the answers are on TikTok videos. Joaquin, welcome from the Pennsylvania wilds.
4: Evening, Walter Sterling. Arctic. You know, you're interested in trucker stories, right?
3: Love trucker stories. Love trucker stories, sir.
4: Are you familiar with the song Convoy?
3: I don't want to hear it right now.
4: No, I know that, but there's a line on there. We tore up all of our swindle sheets and left them standing on the scales. You know what the swindle sheets are?
3: I do not, sir.
4: They are the log books where you record your time. And it was an industry that really pushed you past the limit, and everybody was involved in this. The shippers weren't afraid at a certain time. The companies pushed you to get as much out of you. And my first job, when I got my tractor trail license in 84, this guy did not believe that you needed to sleep. Now, I also watched the whole, our country, our economy change from an industrial-based economy to a service economy, because you would not believe how much was actually made in this country prior to that time.
3: What year was that? Give me a ballpark.
4: All right. Well, I'm talking like around 80, in the 80s, from 84 on, okay?
3: Okay, go ahead.
4: For instance, I used to go, and we used to pick up ingots, aluminum ingots, okay, in New Jersey, take them out to Ohio, where they made the Tecumseh engines for Briggs & Stratton.
3: Right.
4: And then we would take those parts, actually, to another plant, where they assembled them. All right, so everything was basically made here, okay?
3: Right.
4: There was another appliance company that we have serviced, and you'd be surprised, they made everything there. And even prior to that, I worked for a heat treating company, driving a straight truck. And all the machine shops on Long Island, I'll give you, for instance, there was a lamp company, small little shop, and I used to drop off clips that were made by a machine shop here where this guy actually made lights and sold them at his little store. And so everything had really changed. I'm not sure what year it was, but when they started talking about, you know, service-based economy and NAFTA and all these things, it just totally, it changed this country completely. And I watched it from the windshield of my truck. So anyway, getting back to now an actual driving story, I was upstate New York, and it was my birthday. It was going to be my birthday, and I wanted to get home. It was near Buffalo. Now, I had run that week probably over 4,000 miles, but I'm getting home. Speed limit was 55, and again, I had actually a fast truck, and I'm doing almost 100 miles an hour on the thruway because I'm getting home. Anyway, I get pulled over, and this lady cop, you know, she asked me for the logbook, you know, for all my information. And then a little while later, she comes back and she goes, "Well, Mr. Joaquin, happy birthday to you. I'm only going to give you a logbook violation. You just make sure now you take it easy and you get home safely."
3: That's amazing, isn't it? That's amazing. It Joaquin, is. I want you to call in every night at this time with a truck story. Will you do that?
4: Oh, I'll do that.
3: All right. Thank you very much.
4: I want to hear
3: one a night. If you could do two, then people will disappear. But if we give one a night, I think it'll be a great feature for the show. And I'm grateful to you for listening and investing a little time in storytelling with us. Joaquin on the Other Side of Midnight. Good evening. My phone number is 800-848-9222. What is this? This is The Other Side of Midnight from the Red Apple Audio Networks.
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8: I'm Brandon Eisen, a small Texas law firm with ties to the Trump administration, but little experience in immigration law, has now been awarded a $150 million contract that gives legal representation to migrant children traveling alone to the U.S., prompting legal aid groups who've long represented those children to warn that the move could make them vulnerable to deportation. The contract to the Houston-based Burke Law Group comes as the Trump administration ramps up its mass deportation campaign across the country. Nurses at a main hospital are protesting the detention of one of their colleagues, a registered nurse from Zambia. Deborah Capisha, who is legally authorized to work in the U.S., has a pending asylum case and was detained at Logan International Airport in Boston. Her colleagues aren't happy about that.
9: We stand because her freedom matters.
10: Yes!
9: We stand because she has spent her life lifting people up. And now it is our turn to lift her.
8: ICE says Capisha had violated the terms of her visa. In Massachusetts, Governor Maura Healey is drawing a new line in the sand on where Immigration and Customs Enforcement can carry out actions.
11: The PROTECT Act is the strongest law in the country to protect people from ICE and to protect public safety.
8: The PROTECT Act puts a ban on ICE officers from schools, hospitals, and courthouses. Healey also launched an online portal allowing Massachusetts residents to report alleged misconduct by ICE. Firefighters in Spokane County have taken advantage of cooler weather to begin getting a handle on wildfires as tens of thousands of people remain evacuated in and around Washington State's second largest city. But hotter, drier, and breezier days lie ahead. Together, three fires in the area have destroyed at least 850 buildings, including many homes. Authorities say one of the fires was deliberately set. A man has been arrested and charged with arson. Breweries in Western Washington are answering the call for help in wildfire-ravaged Spokane by turning their tap rooms into donation hubs. News Nation's Brady Wakayama has the story.
12: Businesses are collecting non-perishable food, canned goods, hygiene products, and pet food for people in need.
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14: We know how to show up for each other and for the communities that we serve.
12: Rachel Eichner works at Holy Mountain Brewing and helped spark the relief effort. She'll join Robin for the cross-state drive to Spokane, where they'll deliver the supplies to several nonprofit organizations.
14: I think I'm just going to give her a big hug and I'm probably going to cry.
8: Iran now says it's in the final stage of drafting an agreement with Oman over the Strait of Hormuz, President Trump saying that a deal could be announced by the end of the week. An agreement could potentially reopen the critical waterway, ease pressure on the world economy, and help bring an end to the war. But any agreement is likely to be contingent on the U.S. lifting its blockade on Iranian ports. Iran has insisted on some measure of control over the strait. This is the Worldwide News Network.
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15: Mayor Mamdani has issued a code red with a heat advisory in effect for today and tomorrow. Hundreds of cooling centers across New York City will be open in anticipation of the hot and humid stretch of weather, with the heat index pushing 100 degrees each afternoon. At least one person is dead, more than a dozen people injured after an explosion caused a massive fire inside a Bronx apartment building. Officials say the fire at a five-story building in Norwood was upgraded to a five alarm. Chief of Departments John Esposito says the third floor partially collapsed into the second story.
16: It was some sort of explosion. It blew out window frames. It blew some of them across the street. And when our members got up to the second floor, some of the apartment doors had been blown off the hinges as well.
15: It's believed 18 people have been displaced. There's no word yet on the cause. New York City is going after illegal e-bikes like never before. Mayor Mamdani said cease and desist letters have now gone out to 42 online retailers selling e-bikes and motorized scooters that exceed the city's 20-mile-per-hour speed limit. They demand that these companies immediately end the sale of prohibited motorized scooters and e-bikes to New York City residents and businesses. Amazon, Best Buy, Target, Walmart, and Wayfair are among the retailers being put on notice, risking fines of up to $2,000 per infraction. Those neon stickers of shame are making a comeback. The city sanitation department is planning to place the bright stickers on cars still parked on the street during alternate side parking hours. City officials say that they hope this measure will entice drivers to move their cars so that the sweepers can properly clean the streets. The Brooklyn Botanic Garden is now out with its annual Greenest Block in Brooklyn winner, and it's no surprise for neighbors. For the fourth time in the history of the contest, the number one spot goes to a Lincoln Place block in Crown Heights.
17: What they've done is just create this beautiful space that celebrates joy and civic engagement, sustainability.
15: WABC weather, cloudy with a slight chance of showers overnight, lows in the mid-70s. Partly sunny during the day, coupled with high humidity, with highs near 90, with a heat index closer to 100 and a heat advisory in place. More of the same tomorrow with highs around 90. I'm Brandon Eisen for 77 WABC News.
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0: Dave, do you feel very special being on the other side of midnight on the John Catsimatidis radio station and network in New York?
1: Yeah, John has a clause in my contract with you that I'm not allowed to make eye contact with him. But I'm very thankful to be on the air on the other side of midnight with all of you.
0: The power of the Catsimatidis, John and Margo, is they instantly create the feeling of family in the culture of their businesses. They walk in, and it's a resplendent mom and dad feeling that emanates from them. And then to confirm that, you know, John is a significant retailer in the city of New York. He owns three supermarket chains. And as a result, our snack room is spectacular. All known snacks are in that snack room and nothing healthy. Oh, I take it back. There's a pile of oranges that everybody ignores. But over there is the tasty cake. There's the tasty cake. Multiple types of tasty cake.
1: Hold on. What is a tasty cake?
0: That is a Philadelphia-based snack, like a Hostess cupcake, or what is the primary snack food in Canada? What's the brand?
1: Well, we don't really get tasty cakes. I mean,
0: no, but answer my question. What's the primary snack foods in Canada? What would the brand be, Canadian?
1: Probably a chocolate bar like Coffee Crisp.
0: No, if you're 8 years old, you don't want a Coffee Crisp. But if you're eight years old, what are you going to eat?
1: Probably gummy bears.
0: Right. Okay, so you're no fun at all. Anyway, the Catsimatidis, great owners and unique owners in American radio and even Canadian radio, since the Slates have left Canadian radio, they're unique owners in that it's a family and they want to keep the business growing bigger as opposed to what... companies like Bell South or whatever that was, Bell Canada or Cumulus, what they do is they keep shrinking, taking less square footage, firing people. The Catsimatidis, all they do all day is buy more lease space.
1: I love it. Tell them to come to Canada.
0: I will tell them to come to Canada. If I said to him, John, I think you should buy a big radio station in Canada. Well, no, he can't because of the wacky citizenship rules in Canada and the U.S. You have to be a Canadian to own a Canadian radio station.
1: Well, I'm sure he knows some Canadians, known Canadians who would help him out.
0: Would you help him out, Dave Scott, as a known broadcaster?
1: I would definitely give a lending hand. I think I got about, you know, on my radio salary, I think I got about $9.25 to help out into the purchase.
0: Well, yours would be called sweat equity.
1: True.
0: You don't have to worry about that $9. They wouldn't expect you to give up their house. You would just have to set aside enough square footage for snack food.
1: But if they could bring up tasty cakes, I'm definitely in because I'm looking these up on Google right now.
0: Oh, yeah.
1: These look amazing.
0: Oh, yeah. In radio stations in Philadelphia, no kidding, they have a wall of tasty cake products from floor to ceiling, a whole wall of free products to pick up. They do that at all the Philadelphia radio stations because they're so smart. They know that if they put a wall of free snacks in the Philadelphia radio stations, the host will talk about it all day. And they do.
1: Yeah, I'm very impressed with these. And, Walter, I will expect my payment for your show in Tasty Cakes now. Never mind the financing. Let's just go straight to the Tasty Cakes.
0: Which reminds me of a housekeeping situation. I don't have your physical address. When you have a chance, would you text that to me?
1: I can do that.
0: Yeah, yes, because Christmas is coming, I'm sure.
1: Yes. And do I get a kazoo as well?
0: And you will get a kazoo.
1: God, this is turning into the best night ever with you.
0: Let's see. I can row a boat. Canoe? Thank you. Now, what do you have from outer space?
1: Excuse me. Well, one of the whistleblowers who has come out recently, a gentleman named named Dylan Borland, pardon me, he has come out on a recent podcast saying that there are reports of many cell phone photos and video footage that the United States government has of these black triangle UFOs. Now, a lot of people are still wondering whether or not these giant black triangles that seem to be able to fly any which way, up, down, side to side, much like a Harrier jet or an F-35, they wonder whether or not these are alien craft or American-made. Many people who are in the aviation historian community, like researcher Michael Schratt, believe that these are aircraft called the TR-3B. What is the TR-3B? It is a giant triangle that seems to pick up and go absolutely anywhere it wants. Now, the question is, where would they build something like this, or where would they park them? These TR-3Bs have been seen all over North America and around the world flying. Many people believe that these are the craft that actually at one point took over from the legendary SR-71 Blackbird, which was retired in 1992. But these black triangles seem to be ominous because even though many of them are seen with your typical airline type of lights, you got the green light and the red light and the white flashing light, many of them tend to have a giant bulbous light right in the middle of the points of the craft. So you have each point lit up with a giant orb of light underneath. And many people believe that that might be some sort of plasma technology that helps this aircraft maybe run off of anti-gravitics or nuclear energy. But the Air Force apparently has a number of these videos that their own crew has solved. They've kept them very quiet under a project called Rubik's Cube because they're not wanting to really discuss this. And the UFO community continues to wonder whether or not this is some sort of American craft or it is some sort of alien type technology, because some of these triangles people have seen, myself included, are about the size of a city. And if you go back to the Phoenix Lights in 1997, where these black triangles also seem to appear around these boomerang style aircraft that could be extremely large, like the Phoenix Lights, which was estimated to be around 2 miles in length. I mean, that is ridiculous. We know that there is no U.S. craft that large. I mean, how the heck would they get it off the ground? So now the wonderment of what is actually a UFO and what is actually American man-made is the big question as we move towards the UFO disclosure.
0: And what do you think they're going to find?
1: I think they're going to find that a lot of these triangle aircraft, which seems to be the shape many stealth fighters have, whether it's the boomerang shape of the B-1 bomber or the new B-21 or even the old F-117, these stealth triangles seem to be able to get in and out of places that we don't know. And for many, they believe that these TR-3Bs are also the craft, I believe they're called the Black Manta, are also the craft that are able to take people, it's alleged, into the secret space program where they are taking people up to the moon to work on bases on the moon.
0: And what the hell is the point of a base on the moon? Would you please explain that to me? I vaguely understand the interest for Mars, but why would anybody want to have a base on the moon?
1: Well, I mean, you know, a nice Earth setting always looks good, kind of romantic. If you're in a nice, you know, space needle type of building on Mars, having a romantic dinner with some alien, I mean, you never know. But apparently, from what the secret space program said and what I've heard about it, because, you know, you always seem to get this type of information secondhand, that they are using it for science, for space exploration. Many people believe that it is a culmination not only of many different countries around the world who are actually working with potential aliens up on the moon. The aliens are said to have these bases on the dark side of the moon, and ours are supposed to be on the front side of the moon. Maybe they're working together. Maybe there's a super highway there.
0: Yeah, but that's connected the bases. I just can't see any reason to live there. I don't see any reason to live there.
1: Well, you and I are not scientists either, and I'm sure that would help push the scientific exploration in space a little bit further, especially with Elon Musk wanting to go to Mars.
0: I know the fact that he wants to go to Mars does not justify going to Mars. The radiation must be insane.
1: And that's why a lot of these secret space program people believe that there maybe even is bases on Mars. Maybe we're already there and living underground.
0: I know. That's such a cool idea. How do I find you online?
1: SpacedOutRadio.com is the website. You can find your Walter M. Sterling t-shirt there. And you can check us out on YouTube, Spaced Out Radio. We're on every major podcast network that you could download for free as well.
0: Dave Scott, my friend, thank you for being on the other side of it.
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0: Is that Steve? Oh, my gosh, that's Steve at 800-848-9222. Hello, Steve. Welcome to the other side of midnight, a live radio show. There is no such thing.
5: Walter, you are an intellectual genius when it comes to different subjects in talk radio.
0: I can just sort of hop around different subjects. Have you noticed that? Whereas every other talk show host in American radio can only talk about the evils of being a Democrat.
5: It's simple. Your show wakes everybody up and they want to stay up. The other shows bore people to sleep.
0: Do you understand the burden that I carry being the only national radio show that keeps people awake? That's quite a burden.
5: That's tremendous, too. But when you walk into that snack room, I think things lighten up for you. But I think Jack Elaine would go wild in that snack room. But before I get to the meat and potatoes, I just want to let you know that you are now doing something that most hosts don't do. You are drawing people from sports radio. I mean, how long can you listen to Aaron Boone ought to do this, Aaron Boone ought to do that? And a lot of it has to do with me calling your show, because I've heard callers who I know are legendary callers to sports stations have called your show now. And also I've spoken to people who say they like your show and they'd rather listen to you than listen to, you know, what Aaron Boone has to do 24 hours a day.
0: Thank you. Now, I'll tell you something. I'll tell you something even more amazing about sports radio. You want to hear it?
5: Go ahead.
0: Not only, and I hope you're right. I don't know for sure, but I hope you're right. You're very kind that we attract listeners from sports radio. We actually have attracted a technician from sports radio. We've actually attracted one of the greatest sports radio technicians. He quit that job. He heard my show for 8 minutes. He heard it. He looked at his staff at a station you've heard of in New York, a sports station in New York, not the ESPN one, the other one. And he said, I'm not staying here. I've heard how it's supposed to sound. You guys here at the sports station have sounded the same for 28 years, and I'm done. And he is now at this moment staring at me across the abyss.
5: Without question, you bring in a lot of people. And the thing is, before I get to the meat and potatoes with Dorothy Kilgallen, I'd like to say something. I mean, you had the truck driver on, who's a well-known truck driver and caller to talk radio. But you got to realize, he has to realize in the 60s and 70s is where it begins, where Taiwan and Japan starts sending goods to America, electronics.
0: Do you know what the Japanese say when they get drunk?
5: Go ahead.
0: Did you Taiwan on?
5: Well, Taiwan did to Japan what Japan did to us. But also in the 1970s, and I believe you're a kid of the 70s, you remember the Look for the Union commercial. And a woman a year ago, she was in her, I don't know, 80s or 90s last year. She called in and sang that song on WABC radio. It was great.
0: Thank you. Thank you very much for calling, Steve. 800-848-9222, Walter Sterling. The other side of midnight, Margot Katsimatidis. Great conversation today. Thank you. Red Apple Audio Networks.
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6: And now it's time for the Cat's Corner.
7: The cost of living. Here's what's on my mind today. Americans don't need another speech telling them the economy is great. They don't need another speech from CNN telling them the economy is coming to an end. What is the truth? Well, the truth is, our current administration, President Trump, wants lower interest rates. Our current administration, President Trump, wants gasoline under $3 a gallon. The truth is, under our previous administration, President Biden had gasoline at $5 or $6 a gallon almost for 4 years. Are we in the middle of a war? Yes. But at the end of the day, we will no longer be at the mercy of terrorists. My belief, and I've been more right than wrong, is that by September, if not sooner, gasoline will be under $3 a gallon. Interest rates will be cheap enough to buy a home again. The strength of the dollar is going to be much stronger than the euro. I'm John Catsimatidis, and that's the Cat's Corner.
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9: 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Okay, great. Okay, great. 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I admit that. I told Mike Rappaport the same thing. These people are nuts. I love them. We don't have a chance. Not a chance.
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0: My goodness. We have a musical director, Lee Harris, and WABC is unique in that it has a 31-piece union orchestra. When you hear those jingles on my show and others, what? No one else plays? It's a 31-piece orchestra that the Katsimatidis invested in, and that's why it's a big-time radio station. Isn't that right, Gil? Brooklyn, welcome to the other side of midnight. Hi.
1: Hey, Sterling, how are you tonight?
0: Hey, buddy, look how good you sound. You sound like Brooklyn.
1: No, more like East Harlem. That's where my family's from. I'm one of the last Italians over from there. I'm living in Brooklyn, though.
0: Yeah, but you got out. But you got out.
1: Yeah. Well, I had enough money to go over over the bridge and pay the toll.
0: You know, I can't top that. I'll just let you have that. What a great line. I finally got enough money to pay the toll. Congratulations.
1: And that was before Easy Pass.
0: Yeah, before you could scam it. Now, listen, Gil, what do you have to report?
1: Listen, I'll tell you, this is a story that happened to me many years ago. I would say about 1986. Well, it had to be either in March or maybe September or so. And this was in New York City, in Astoria, New York, by 14th Street. Me and my cousin were standing outside having a cigarette.
0: Cigarette.
1: And it was a nice evening out. And I'm looking up in the sky, and I hear, you know, which sounded like the Goodyear blimp. So I said to my cousin, I said, hey, Nick, I said, what are you having, a baseball game or something tonight? Because I looked up, I thought maybe it was the Goodyear blimp. And what it was, I'm looking up and I see these maybe five lights. And I'm looking up, and right above us, there was this huge black triangle. And I will tell you, the way I described it at that time, it was, I would say, a city block big. Now, this is in Astoria, New York. Now, I'm looking, I says, what in the world is that? I says, that ain't no blimp. And to make it even more understanding, as I'm looking up at this thing, around the entire ship, the triangle, there was static discharge. And I'm looking, and I hear this, it sounded like a power transformer at a very low sound, you know, the street transformer like that. And then all of a sudden, at the speed of sound, without hearing nothing, it left. My cousin goes running upstairs, goes looking. Now, this is by the waterfront, and this thing is traveling very high over the East River. Now, around that time, on Channel 5 News, there was a report. It said it on the news that night, and nobody could pick this up. My cousin seen it with the family, that there was a sighting of a UFO over New York. Plus, at that time, upstate New York, I was reading years later, and I wasn't into any of this stuff, upstate New York in the Hudson Valley, they had, this is only, may I read this about 2 or 3 years ago, sightings of these triangles. Now, to make the story that I'm telling you what's going on here more interesting, and I didn't put it together at that time, I was living in Woodside, and like I said, I wasn't into these space shows and Men in Black and stuff like that. I'm sitting in my car, and out of nowhere, on a side street where I was at, two guys appeared with very big dark glasses. They looked misplaced, and they were very skinny, clammy looking, and one of them approaches my car, and my car, which is, I was an auto mechanic, which was a very well-tuned old Chevrolet with no electronics in it, simple old-fashioned points, the car shut off.
0: Wow.
1: The guy walks over to my window. Now, I want to tell you something. At that time, I had my jacket on the chair. I was in the seat of my car, and in my hand, I had a pistol. And I'm saying, who's this guy approaching me? Because at the time, I was associated with friends of mine.
0: You were associated with very special people, and you had a gun.
1: Very special people. I thought maybe these...
0: Maybe they were your special friends, yes.
1: Yeah, but they weren't. You know what, this guy, which I've never seen, and didn't put it together at the time, and I cracked my window about 6 inches with my hand underneath my jacket on the seat, and he says, "What did you see?"
0: Really?
1: I was saying to myself,
0: really?
1: Now listen to this.
0: Whoa.
1: Yeah, he says, "What did you see?" He says, I said to him, and I answered in this way, I don't know why I answered it. I says, "Well, I don't know what he's talking about, because I didn't see anything that wasn't out of the way." I said, "What I've seen, I never saw. And if I saw something, I never seen it. And nobody's going to know that I ever saw it." With the dark glasses on, these two guys, they look, know what they look like? I'm going to tell you. You know, like Leave It to Beaver, caps like that with a baseball jacket like that.
0: What did they say? What did they say?
1: He didn't say anything. He just walked away.
0: What did the other one do?
1: I never seen them.
0: What did the other
1: one
0: do? They both just walked away?
1: Just walked away. Should I go?
0: That's an amazing story. Always want to hear more about that, Gil. That was fantastic. Thank you very much for calling The Other Side of Midnight with Walter Sterling. My God, it's time to say that we're on the air live in Chicago on the great WGN.
2: Hey, Walter Sterling. This is your cousin, Breezy. Listen, I think that it's time that you took a little break. So I'm going to play a song that I actually introduced years ago. So, Walter, hit the trail, and I'll take care of business.

0: Gee, I hope everybody enjoyed that song. That was a lot of fun. And if you want more of that, you can join me on Saturday from 6 to 10 o'clock. Now, there's one problem right now. Where's Walter? Walter? Well, there he is. Here's Walter.
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2: Now, listen to me very carefully. Indy Pedersen says that recent UAP disclosures reveal a far more serious reality than we ever thought before. There's military footage that allegedly mirrors Pedersen's previously documented orb-to-being encounter. Indy personally, not theoretically, personally encountered terrifying orbs near him, around him. Indy, welcome to the other side of midnight. Please share your story.
3: Thank you for having me. When I was on your show before, I explained the orb and how it almost like
2: nobody,
3: something out of...
2: Hey, Indy, work with me here. Nobody remembers that because,
3: yeah, I know.
2: Because they, got jobs and children.
3: That.
2: So please just share the story. Just share the story. It isn't a news show. You and I are friends. I'd love to hear that story again, okay?
3: Okay.
2: Go ahead.
3: So when I bought this island property down in Patagonia in remote island off of the coast of Chile. The local said it's a known UFO base. And my business partner and I were driving up at 3 a.m. 100 miles from any humans. And we had an orb that was zipping around doing all the right angle turns like a star initially. And then it seeing us watching it. They seem to have a sense of like a telepathic sense of you watching them, which, by the way, happened in the tranche number 4. If you watch all those orbs, they know when the gun camera's on them. That was amazing footage that just came out recently. It's sees us.
2: Wait. Tranche number 4 recently. You have to assume that I'm an idiot.
3: Recent release?
2: What recent release? Recent release from who? And what's a tranche number 4? Please just set it up so for those of us who have no idea what you're talking about, share it, because this is an important story.
3: Yeah. So President Trump, who's said that we need to disclose full disclosure on UFOs. There's been 4 tranches of documents, and the first 3 were nothing. But just like Epstein files, the first ones were nothing. And then people screamed that we want the real files. And then the last ones were shocking beyond belief. You know, they're killing and eating children and having babies delivered to Epstein. You know, how many babies do you want? I got a boy and a girl, and et cetera. You don't even want to talk about the stuff in here.
2: I do want to talk about that stuff on the air. I need you to talk about it on the air because that's the power of this show. What you just said, Epstein ordering up babies, all of these related stories, that is today's information. Now, I won't interrupt you again, but I don't want you to hesitate. I don't want you to hold anything back.
3: Yeah, so just like the Epstein files were the last files that were shocking beyond belief, the last batch that they called tranche number 4 were quite shocking because the orbs apparently know when the gun camera sights are on them, because every time the gun camera sights finally locked onto them, they would zip off at an incredible speed, or alternatively, another orb would come through and interrupt and do right angle turns right in front of the camera. The most shocking one for me was on the moon, where they got focused on one red orb. The red orbs, by the way, are the most dangerous. They're different color orbs. The red ones are the most deadly.
2: Of course.
3: So the camera was focused on the moon on a red orb. And then another, right when it gets focused on it, another orb does a right angle turn. And it's going so fast in the right angle turn that the video frames per second can't even keep up with it. And it blurs across. It was just amazing footage. Anyway, one of those orbs, I experienced 2 feet in front of my face, which I believe is closer than any human being that lived to tell about it, because a lot of them died. Gary Nolan, Stanford pathologist, studied 100 of them for the families

0: recently in the data dumps, one where it came from a military file. It's a document called anamorphous orb, not just amorphous orb, but anamorphous UAP. They call UFOs now UAPs. And in this from a military file, and it does exactly what I've been describing for over a year. And I've never heard anyone describe this before, which is where the orb, which is the size of a bowling ball, which is 1 inch smaller than a basketball, and it's got all this power inside of it, it starts materializing into a being. And I've been describing that for over a year now. And for the first time, I actually got to see a video evidence of that. And it's in this file called Anamorphous UAP. It just was released here recently from a military file from a whistleblower. And it's called anamorphous orb instead of amorphous with A-N. It's a biological term. And what it means is that the appendages, the arms and legs come in last, which is exactly what I experienced. The torso and the head were there, and the arms and other parts were coming in, materializing in front of me. So it's like a delivery vehicle. It's like something right out of Star Trek. So the big picture story is that we're seeing a landing of these beings down in South America, in the most remote parts of Patagonia, in Chile and Argentina, and in Brazil. And it's like the front line. And to try to use an analogy, I've been trying to think how to explain this. The best analogy is like the pilgrims when they landed in 1620 at Plymouth Rock. It was 50 years from the 1620. And there was the invaders, the colonists came in peace. And we say, well, they've been here. We've had the UFO experiences for 30 years and nothing's happened thus far. So everything must be fine. But if you look at when the Spaniards came down in the Caribbean, they had conflicts immediately. Well, the Caribbean is very similar in that we're on the front lines of this colonization, I'll call it, that's happening in Brazil. Jacques Vallée, who's a scientist, has a whole chapter on all the people have died down there. In his book, and I saw the blood-curdling photos of people who have been cored out like cattle, eyes, genital, and...
1: And physically, where were they cored out like cattle? Where did they live? Where were they found?
0: In Brazil.
1: In Brazil. We know nothing about Brazil. Could that be the legendary Brazilian steaks? Is that what the Brazilian steaks actually are, human flesh?
0: No, no, it hasn't got that far. But there's an island, Caloras, which is similar to the island that I purchased. Is off the coast and is a really remote, hundreds of miles from anything. And it's in a delta in Brazil, in the Amazon, in Brazil. And there's a tiny village on it, just like my island property. There's no one on it. And that's a known UFO. Mine is a known UFO base, which caused a lot of the best evidence is all the military that showed up after the fact.
1: How fast did they show up after you encountered the orbs?
0: They showed up after I purchased the property, which is before I encountered the orb. They showed up, the first ones came, and the first two military guys, actually witnessed the largest cattle mutilation, in South American history with me. There were two military guys. So they got to see it with me. Those are the first. And the most shocking one was a military intelligence interrogator who announced herself. Hi, I'm Jacqueline. A military intelligence interrogator.
1: Right. I wonder what that business card looked like.
0: Yeah. Yeah. Well, she had the license plates and everything from when she was in the U.S.
1: Right. Now, let me ask you
0: to verify it.
1: Yeah. Now, let me ask you this question. Why are you telling us this story? I believe that it happened. I completely

0: absolutely believe every word you're saying. You have sincerity in your voice that's admirable and impressive. Why share it? Why expose yourself to ridicule or more questions or more visits from people in black cars?
1: Because there's, to use the analogy I gave, it didn't work out well for the Indians in the long run. It was 50 years after the Plymouth colony. And we all know what happened to the Indians afterwards, after the colonists arrived. And I'm on the front lines. I've been living down in the remote Patagonia for 20 years doing that island project. And I saw the front lines of this. I mean, we had no cattle mutilations in the U.S. anywhere close to the scale of the hundreds of cows and sheep that were mutilated in a very short period of time, dozens in one single night. Nothing on that scale. And so it's the front lines. Nothing on the scale of the island Chloris, where you have an entire village of people, small village in the middle of nowhere, 400 people attacked by UFOs, 40 burned very seriously, where they had to go to the hospital, and three dead. And then the humans being cored out like cows, same surgical precision. And there's no military there. There's no, you know, all the other explanations, no helicopters down there. There's no, all the explanations you have in Colorado are don't apply. So it's a very illustrative example because of its remoteness. And so it's like the front lines. We're the ones, first ones witnessing the settlers coming.
0: Right.
1: And to the very remote regions of Patagonia and Brazil.
0: Well,
1: That's where the first landing.
0: It's a terrifying and amazing story. Very generous.
1: It's in Sacrificing Humanity. You can read the whole story.
0: Where?
1: It's in two volumes.
0: Yeah, where do I read this?
1: Yeah, it's Sacrificing Humanity by Indy Petterson. It's on Amazon and other booksellers.
0: All right, this is, you and I are talking to Indy Petterson, P-E-D, not Peterson, Petterson.
1: Yeah, and, it's pronounced Peterson, but it's spelled with a D, which is important on Amazon.
0: And
1: otherwise, it won't show you the book.
0: It's a two-volume book, and the title is?
1: Sacrificing Humanity.
0: The Other Side of Midnight with Walter Sterling. Oh, that's so weird. Now this thing's locked. Why is that? I hate PCs. Well, hey, Peter, play a jingle. Pick a jingle.

0: I have a security screen on the other computer that needs to be clicked so that I can actually play stuff on this computer. I don't know why that's so, but you're welcome to come in here now and do it so that I can continue to play my wacky jingles. Because I love my wacky jingles, but I'm like, why am I giving such a getting hard time? And it's because it's a PC. Now, on Macs, this problem doesn't happen. Never happens. They don't care about security on a Mac. They figure if you have a Mac, you're not like a security person. Yeah, see, this is what I wanted on under him. When he was on the air, when our friend was on the air, Peter, this is what I wanted on under him. Space music. And when I showed you to lower it, I wanted you to lower it so I'd put it on slowly, but then it wouldn't fire. It wouldn't start. And there's nothing wrong with space music. Now I'm gonna share with you a few seconds of amazing radio. You can turn it up again. Take a listen to this. No, not that. Not that. I'm sorry. I got to stop it. Then this.
1: You mean you want me to tell you the plan?
2: Yeah.
1: Oh, I haven't got to that yet. But
2: you haven't got to the plan yet.
1: It would work. Believe me, it would work.
2: Well, how would you know it would work if you don't even know what the plan is?
1: Don't worry. I have it all.
2: All right. I won't worry, sir, and I don't want you to lose any sleep. You're live right here.
1: Oh, hello, John.
2: Yes.
1: Yes, I just want to say one thing. I'll make it quick. I just want to say that you have to be the dumbest person on radio.
2: You're right.
1: You really are. You're slow.
2: You're right.
1: You know how much time you take to introduce somebody?
2: You're right.
1: If you would put them all together.
2: Right. Everything you say is right.
3: And can I ask you a question? If he's so dumb, why are you listening to him?
4: But you see, he's off the air already. He's having a problem. Get off the phone, you creep.
0: Now, it's important for me about every 6 months to listen to that. That was a radio host named Long John Nebel. And Long John Nebel, long before Art Bell, was on all night in New York from 1957 to 1975. And a good thing for general managers to remember, he was the highest paid radio star in New York City, and he was on all night. The reason he was on all night was because that's what he wanted to do. He was on 6 hours a night, six nights a week. And the reason he was the highest paid talent in New York City is because nobody could read a commercial like John. Nobody could touch it like John. When he went on the air, I remember to this day advertisers that he had on. Now, ladies and gentlemen, I'm telling you, this is going to solve your problems. And he said, he'd say to the management, he'd say, okay, you pay me union scale, I don't care, but you give me half the revenue. And they did, because nobody could sell products like Long John Nebel and all the stuff about UFOs and UAPs and Betty and Barney Hill and psychics. All of that was started on his show, not Art Bell, not anything else. It was all done by Long John Nebel, who was obsessed with being on the air and crazy. Started on WOR in New York, then WNBC. And the way he started was he owned an auction house in New Jersey. And a salesman from a radio station saw him selling auction stuff, got him on the air right away. Walter Sterling, good evening. This is the Red Apple Audio Networks. 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

0: Pikachu. What did you do? How did you wind up here? What did you do wrong in your life? It's vacation time. There's certain vacations that I personally refuse to go on, will never go on.
1: I think camping is stupid. I'll say it. I'm not afraid to have an opinion, right? It's so dumb, camping, because you go outside and then you do all this work to make it feel like you're still kind of inside. You could just stay home and let a couple squirrels in. Your friends come over, like, why is there dirt on the floor? Oh, we're camping. Yeah. Just getting in touch with nature.
0: Now, I know that one of your secret pleasures, besides those, has to do with Lindt candies. And one of the mysteries of our time is, what does the different color wrapping mean? The different color wrapping of Lindt candies, what does it mean? The red wrapping, we know what that is. That is a high-calorie treat. But then there's the white and the yellow and the mysterious blue.
2: Lindt is facing heat today after a closer look at their ingredients revealed. The brand's famous melting center isn't actually chocolate.
0: Oh, no.
2: It's solidified vegetable fat. And the bleach fat is the start of something so much worse. Lindt truffle scrapes in at under 20% cocoa content, bulked with cheap fillers to legally pass as chocolate. This load is fused with petroleum-derived vanillin. Out of curiosity, I scanned the Lindt truffle with the Reveal It app. It immediately flagged ingredients with refined tropical oils and high added sugar content. Unbelievable. Lindt truffle was also flagged as a Nova Group 4 industrial hazard.
0: What did he say? A Reveal It app? There's an app called Reveal It? I guess you can scan something and it reveals the ingredients of what's inside. It's an app? That's not the best app. You know what the best app is. It's the only app you care about. It's the Mr. Softy app. The Mr. Softy app has a functionality that's truly valuable. The Mr. Softy app is simple and solves the problem. You click on it, you put in your zip code, and boom, it shows you a map of everything near you and little icons of Mr. Softy trucks exactly where they are. So you don't have to chase the bells down the street. Your 9-year-old doesn't make you chase the bells. Oh, we missed the truck. We didn't see ice cream. And then you got to get in the car and use sonar. Use the sonar of your ears to try to triangulate where the Mr. Softy truck is. Is it one more block over, 10 more? We don't know. And why don't they ever wait? They never wait long enough. I don't know how they make any money, because the minute they see or hear kids coming toward the truck, they take off. That seems like a bad business model if you're an ice cream truck. I would say as the kids get closer, you'd want to sit quietly and be patient. But there's the Mr. Softy app. In addition to the fact that you can find out exactly where the Mr. Softy truck is near you, when you click on the picture of the truck, Peter, when you click on the picture of the truck, it shows you how long the truck has been in service and the first name of the driver. You walk up to the truck, you go, Mike, good to see you. And he waves like he knows you. He doesn't know how you know his name. You don't have a piece of paper that you're serving him. That's new for him. And as a result, but the best part is it doesn't have anything else. There's no other functionality on the Mr. Softy app. It doesn't dump on you the ingredients or the calorie count. No guilt messages, nothing. Here's the truck. Here's Mike. Here's where it is. Here's how old the truck is. Absolutely freaking brilliant.
2: Did you know that McDonald's sells 6.5 million burgers every single day? That's nearly 200 million a month. But here's the strange part. Where are all the cows? Even if one cow gives 1,000 burgers, McDonald's alone would need hundreds of thousands every month. And that's not counting Burger King, Wendy's, or the rest. So where are they hiding all these cows? Massive secret farms, underground ranches, or maybe something we're not supposed to know.
0: Like what? What are we not supposed to know?
3: If you're homeless, just buy a house.
4: If you're ever mad at a woman, just remember, she's probably retarded. It's not her fault.
0: 7 minutes, 57 minutes past the hour with Walter Sterling. and you and I can talk. Now, coming up, we're going to have a stunning conversation. I can't believe I got him to do this. I am surprised we've convinced him to share this information with us. It is intimate. It is private. It is important. And it's spiritual. A gentleman went into a coma. And you and I, there's great mystique about comas. We don't really know what a coma's like. We've never been in one. I hope you never are in one. I certainly have never been in one. Even with that vodka, I never was in one. And there it is. He went into a coma for days, and he died. And he came to and has the story as to what's on the other side. Not the other side of midnight, the other side of life. Because remember, there are 17 sides to midnight, this show. None of them are life and death. All of them are really odd, strange stories. But this guy died during his coma and came back and he remembers stuff. Talked to him. He didn't want to do it. He didn't want to share the information. He viewed it as private, sacred. We spent some time a couple months ago. And I got him to tell his story. And he's going to share it with you on the other side of midnight from the Red Apple Audio Networks.
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7: I'm Brandon Eisen. Iran now says it's in the final stage of drafting an agreement with Oman over the Strait of Hormuz. Iran has insisted on some measure of control over the strait, saying that it will not go back to being an open international waterway as it was before the war. President Trump saying that a deal with Iran could be announced by end of week. Meanwhile, new tensions have emerged in Lebanon as the Israeli military issued the first evacuation warning in weeks for some residents in the south, followed by strikes that killed at least one person. Israel calling it a retaliatory strike for two of its soldiers being killed. Todd Blanche's attorney general nomination has cleared one hurdle, but it's still not a slam dunk with a full Senate vote set for tomorrow.
8: While the nomination is moving to a full Senate vote, the confirmation fight is not over yet. Blanche did gain support from Republican holdouts after rescinding a controversial anti-weaponization fund. But Senator Susan Collins says she'll vote no. Asked whether he's worried about other senators defecting.
9: No, I'm not worried about what's going to happen over the next couple days.
8: He says he's hoping senators will look at the Justice Department's work over the past year and a half as they consider his nomination. A final Senate vote has not been scheduled, but Republicans are expected to try to move quickly before the August recess. Stacey Lynn, Worldwide News Network, Washington.
7: The Senate has confirmed President Trump's pick to lead the Centers for Disease Control and Prevention. Dr. Erica Schwartz will hit the ground running with an uptick in measles cases and a cyclosporiasis outbreak in which there are already two related deaths, with every state now reporting at least one case. The U.S. has suspended all government operations in the Mexican state of Michoacan over an unspecified threat to U.S. interests. Michoacan Governor Alfredo Ramirez Bodeo said that the temporary halt to inspections necessary for avocados to be shipped to the United States was intended to safeguard workers following recent arrests linked to extortion, and that their suspension will disrupt exports. Michoacan has a high level of organized crime activity while also being the leading exporter of avocados to the U.S. Firefighters in eastern Washington have taken advantage of cooler weather to begin getting a handle on wildfires as tens of thousands of people remain evacuated in and around Spokane. At least 850 buildings have now been destroyed. The childhood home of the first human to set foot on the moon is for sale.
10: Wapakoneta, Ohio, is located about 56 miles north of Dayton, with a population of just under 10,000. And along West Benton Street, a home is for sale for the first time in nearly 40 years. It happens to be where Neil Armstrong of Apollo 11 fame launched model airplanes out the rear window to see how far they'd fly.
11: That's one small step for man, one
10: A retired history teacher now owns the house. He's selling it with an unknown future fate. James Flippin for the Worldwide News Network.
7: The Preakness in Baltimore will now take place on a Sunday, 3 weeks and a day after the Kentucky Derby. 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
7: Hundreds of cooling centers across New York City will be open in anticipation of the hot and humid stretch of weather that has now prompted a code red by Mayor Mamdani. A heat advisory is in effect for today and tomorrow, with a heat index pushing 100 degrees each afternoon. Investigators are trying to pinpoint the cause of a deadly explosion inside a Bronx apartment building. Officials say at least one person is dead and more than a dozen others were injured in the blast, which triggered a massive fire inside a five-story complex in Norwood. Resident Danny Mercado says he barely escaped his second-floor apartment, which was right next to the blast.
12: I got lucky. All I had was the ceiling fall on me. I saw the half the apartment gone. And then I went to check on the neighbor. She had burned, and then the fire started getting bigger, and we came outside.
7: It's believed 18 people have been displaced. The controversial Medical Aid in Dying Act is now in effect for New York State. The new law allows New Yorkers with terminal illnesses and less than 6 months to live to request medication that would end their lives. A team of doctors must sign off on a recorded oral request by the patient, who must also undergo a mental health evaluation. Advocates say the move is about compassion and ending suffering, while opponents say that it's immoral. Drivers should slow down but not be alarmed to see a parade of law enforcement along Atlantic City highways today. Local, county, and state police are holding their annual hurricane evacuation exercise to practice their duties should an actual evacuation of the gaming resort town be needed. They say no roads or highways will be closed. It may feel like the first time every time a Foreigner fan sees their favorite artists in person, but the band is now 50 this year. To celebrate the golden anniversary, the band is offering VIP packages with an onstage and beyond experience for its show August 21st at Jones Beach. The experience will set you back, however, with the package starting at $999. WABC weather, cloudy with a slight chance of showers overnight, lows in the mid-70s. Partly sunny during the day, coupled with high humidity, with highs near 90, with a heat index closer to 100 and a heat advisory in place. More of the same tomorrow with highs around 90. I'm Brandon Eisen for 77 WABC News.
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0: Congratulations, you found an all-night radio show. Yesterday, I, Walter Sterling, went on a humility tour. I did not know it at the time, but it turned out to be a humility tour. There, over there, were four or five New York City firemen in full regalia with the hats on, bigger, stronger than you and I will ever be. They were at the next to their hook and ladder truck, a New York City Fire Department hook and ladder truck. That's a real hook and ladder truck. And I walked up to them and I said, "Hi, you know, guys, you guys are great. Love you guys. Terrific." And I'm on WABC. "Oh, yeah, we love Sid. We love Sid. We listen to Sid every day." He's the morning man on WABC. Later that day, I was walking past a big hotel, and there was a real doorman in uniform, a uniform that fit him extremely well, and he'd been wearing it a while. He was a real doorman, has a certain gravitas, which means he had really thick shoes. And I went up to him. We started talking. I said, "You know, I'm on WABC. "Oh, really? I love Joe Piscopo. I listen to Joe Piscopo's show every Saturday night. He's great." Okay. Then this morning when I got off the air, it's an all-night show, you know. It means I get off the air at 5 a.m. East Coast, 5 a.m. And I love the city at that time. It's magic. It's you get off the air, you leave work at 5 a.m., and that city is yours. It's like a panorama. It's like a train set. And over there is a coffee cart, and he's just setting up a beautiful, clean coffee cart, unique in itself. And I said to him, "Hi, you know, I work at WABC. I'm on WABC." "Yeah, you know, Curtis used to come here every morning when he got off the air. He'd come here every morning." And there it is. It's just at that very nanosecond when you think you're getting there in your job, in your relationship with your mistress, just when you think you're getting there, boom, reality sets in. Reality sets in. Let me share something with you because I'm very excited about the Worldwide News Network, a creation of John Catsimatidis. And while some sleep, others must keep watch. The late night hours are critical to news gathering and the hardworking producers and anchors of the Worldwide News Network. They're doing just that. They're keeping an eye on some of the most important stories of our time, joining the other side of midnight with some insight into this process is Worldwide News Listen to that. I was doing so good. Worldwide News Network overnight anchor, Brandon Eisen. Hello, Brandon. It's all right. It'll appear. It's a technical thing. Don't worry about it. I'll just keep talking. I can sing. But Brandon Eisen is a world-class journalist newsman, and he was working the overnight, preparing the morning drive. He's got a great producer and another great producer. And another, how many producers does he have? It's impressive what they're doing with the Worldwide News Network, run by Lee Harris.
1: Thank you so much, Walter, for having me on. This really is a good opportunity to showcase all our hard work.
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0: I enjoy hearing you. You sound terrific. Your team sounds terrific. We hear you fine. Just go ahead. Or? Now, do you hear him, Pete? Do you hear? Is he talking? No. Well, I'll tell you what. I'll take another report on something that
1: we can start with a few of the heavies that have been on people's minds. One is whether acting Attorney General Todd Blanche will take over a permanent side seat in the role. He did overcome an obstacle by rescinding President Trump's $1.9 billion anti-weaponization fund, appeasing GOP Senators John Cornyn and Tom Tillis. But with Blanche now making it past the Senate Judiciary Committee and his post now going to a full Senate vote tomorrow with a final vote on Saturday, we do get a curveball in the Maine Republican Susan Collins now says that she will get vote no. But that means Blanche can afford only one more Senate Republican defection and get confirmed to lead the Justice Department if all members of the Democratic caucus also vote no. Political analyst Larry Sabato, who joins us regularly, says that it's a savvy and mostly likely calculated move by Collins, who is facing a tough re-election herself.
2: Her announcing that she was not going to
1: The Senate
2: to
1: has
2: vote
1: confirmed President
2: Tom
1: Trump's
2: Blanche
1: pick to lead the Centers for Disease Control
2: showed once
1: and Prevention.
2: Again that she is very smart and she knows how to attract the several percent in the middle who can make the difference between winning and losing.
0: Sterling on the other side of midnight, 10 minutes past the hour, 10 minutes past the hour. You and I are going to hear this amazing story, this unbelievable story. A man who went into a coma, died, went to heaven, came back. What he saw is, I said to him, listen, you can't be shy about this. You have to share it with us. This is an important and remarkable story. After a couple months, a lot of persuading, I got him to do it, and he's going to share that with us coming up in just a few moments. This is The Other Side of Midnight, and you and I, we're introverts. We don't fit in. We don't fit in. And what's interesting is there has been work done by actual scientists and psychologists about people who are introverts and extroverts. And then it turns out there's another category that's sort of in between. And the category that's in between are people who absolutely need to be alone and at the same time need to be with other people. A true introvert never needs to be with other people. A true introvert gets the information and then goes away, hides in the back of the cave, stays in their room. Do you remember when you were a kid? Well, not you. It would be way too long ago. But most people remember when you were a kid and the Beach Boys came out with a song called In My Room. I thought that was a happy song. It was many years until I realized that's a tragic song. It's a very sad song. All he wanted to do was be alone in his room. All I wanted to do was to be alone in my room. And in retrospect, when I look at my childhood, there was no reason for that. I was blessed with, and I hope you were, with terrific parents, sober, sane, didn't even smoke. I don't know what the hell they did for fun, but it had nothing to do with anything I could see. And so I had a good childhood, good school, good parents, good relatives, healthy, all of that. Yet mostly what I wanted to do was what my 14-year-old does, which is to stay in her room. She just likes to be in her room. I like to be in my room. And then after a long enough period alone in my room, I could come out for a while. And I had a friend. And I'd play with a friend for a while. And that was it. The greatest gift that you can give your husband, the greatest gift that you can give your husband is a vacation where you look at him and say, you know what? You can stay home. You don't have to come with us. You can stay home. We're going to go to the beach, the lake. We're going to go to the down the shore. We're going to whatever, go camping. God, I hope they don't go camping.
3: I think camping is stupid. I'll say it. I'm not afraid to have an opinion, right? It's so dumb, camping, because you go outside and then you do all this work to make it feel like you're still kind of inside. You could just stay home and let a couple squirrels in. Your friends come over like, why is there dirt on the floor? Oh, we're camping. Yeah. Yeah. Getting in touch with nature.
4: If you're homeless, just buy a house.
5: If you're ever mad at a woman, just remember, she's probably retarded. It's not her fault.
0: That's the greatest gift you can give your husband. Because you see, when you go on vacation with your kids, you're on vacation. When you go on vacation with your kids and your husband, he is not on vacation. He doesn't get to rest. He gets to drive 14 hours to wherever it is that you have to be. For some reason, all summer vacations involve a 14-hour drive. A 14-hour drive. Once he gets to where you have to go, what does he have to do? You run to the beach, you run to the lake, kids run to the dock, you start to unpack the snack foods. What does your husband have to do? He has to unpack the car. The car. And everything that you packed in the car, he has to get out. And then he is greeted with this gift. Oh, I forgot. Whatever it is. I forgot. And then you vaguely blame him. Why didn't you remind me to bring this? His vacation starts poorly. You go to the beach. You go to do whatever you want to do, but he's still thinking about unpacking the car and how did he miss that thing. Then when you're on the beach, when you're at the lake, when you're on the dock, when you're sitting on the boat that you borrowed from a friend, he's still thinking about the 14-hour drive home and about packing up the car again. He doesn't get a vacation as long as he's with you. It's nothing personal. It's physical. He's got to pack the kids, watch the kids. He's working all the time. You didn't bring the pack and play? What are we going to do? Then the first day, he's got to go to Walmart 14 miles away and buy a pack and play if there's one left that isn't a strange color. Why'd you get that pack and play? Because it was the only pack and play left. And that's how it'll go. He doesn't get a vacation. You get the vacation. You want to give your husband a gift? Say to your husband, you don't have to come with us down the shore. You don't have to come with us to the lake. Stay home. Do whatever you want. Stay home. You don't have to worry about him cheating because you have given him the greatest gift he could possibly get in a marriage. He knows he's not going to do better than the gift of being allowed to stay home. It's the best thing you could do for him. What's he going to do at home? He's going to set the air conditioner to 50 in every room. And then he's going to sit there and he's going to say, do I watch the Discovery Channel, The Curse of Oak Island? Or do I watch Storage Wars, which I can't say? Or do I watch Pawn Stars? What do I watch? That's his challenge. Well, I think we've covered a lot of ground this morning. Coming up, you and I are going to talk to the man who went into a coma, died, went to heaven, came back to tell us the story. On the other side of midnight, Walter Sterling, Red Apple Audio Networks.
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7: March 11th, 1941. President Franklin D. Roosevelt signs the Lend-Lease Act, officially allowing the continued supply of U.S. weapons and other supplies to Great Britain in its war with Nazi Germany. America had actually been providing that help since September 1940, but when Britain ran out of ways to pay for those weapons, a new plan had to be devised. Roosevelt then came up with the Lend-Lease idea that would have the U.S. provide Great Britain with the supplies it needed to fight Germany, but would not insist on being paid immediately. It wasn't an easy sell on Capitol Hill, but it did eventually pass the House by a 265-160 vote on February 8, 1941, and the Senate passed it a month later by a 60-31 count. Many experts believe that the Lend-Lease plan not only helped Britain hold off the Germans, but also prepared the U.S. armed forces when we entered the war in December 1941.
6: If you missed Rita Cosby, here's what you missed.
8: We will be hitting the energy sites. If that doesn't send chills down the spine of the folks there in Iran, the mullahs, I'm not sure anything does. But if anything is a threat to them, it's the thought that President Trump is going to really hit them where it hurts. Well, President Trump, you could tell, is clearly fed up big time with Iran. And so is Netanyahu, for that matter. Netanyahu was asked a little bit ago what he thinks is set to happen. And he said, listen, if there's any action against us, our response next time will be stronger and much tougher than they have ever seen before. And let's not forget, it's the Israelis that were providing some of the intel, that strike that took out 40 people, remember, on day one.
6: Rita Cosby, weeknights at 10.
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1: The Other Side of Midnight is brought to life by producers Matt Blaze and Pete Bellotti. 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On-air contributors, James Parker, Peter Thiel, Vic Ferrari, Thea Landon, Ross Coulthart, Father James Drucker, Spook Edward Jones, Eddie Aragon, Cousin Bruce Morrow, and Dave Scott, a Canadian. Musical director, Lee Harris. Top-tier voice talent, Robert Clotworthy. Can't happen without him, Charles Van Zandt. 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
2: What? Oh, me? Oh, my gosh, there's Dave Crawford. Dave Crawford is in Scotland. Welcome to the Other Side of Midnight. David Crawford has a truly amazing, spiritual, and an important story. You took quite a journey, David. You went into a coma. Before we find out what you found in that coma, what you saw in that coma, how did you get into a coma? What happened?
3: Well, thanks, Walter, for having me on. What happened was basically I drank too much alcohol and ruined my liver and subsequently died twice on the operating theatre through that. I was taken to hospital, had two blood transfusions, and I was in a coma for 5 days. And people were genuinely surprised that I survived it. So that's how I ended up there.
2: You drank too much. You went into a blackout, or did you get into an accident?
3: No, I never went into an accident. I had a bleeding varices in my esophagus, which is near-hand fatal about 15% of the time.
2: That's terrifying. I'm just kind of guessing you don't drink anymore.
3: No, I don't.
2: Good decision. That was a good decision on your part. Excellent. Did this happen in Scotland?
3: No, I don't live in Scotland. I live near the border, but I live in England. I live in a county called Northumberland, which is in England, but it's on the border of Scotland.
2: And were you in a hospital or were you at home?
3: No, I was in a hospital. I'd gone into hospital. My wife had taken me there. And basically, I was sitting in the waiting room. I collapsed, and one of the receptionists had seen this before, and she knew exactly what was happening. Luckily, I was next door to the accident emergency. They took me straight in and basically operated on me within half an hour.
2: What was the operation that they performed, if I may ask?
3: The operation, I don't know what it's like in the US, but in England or in Britain, they're quite cagey about telling you what they've done. So I had to...
2: really?
3: Yeah. It's not prevalent. It's not available so much. You know, they'll fix you up. But you really have to ask them what they've done. So I had an operation on the varices, which are the blood vessels into from your esophagus, which had burst. So basically, I was coughing up black blood. So they have to bind them back together, and then all other sorts of things. They have to stomach pump you. They have to do all sorts of that kind of thing. But there was. I know that I had two blood transfusions. My wife got the call from the surgeon saying it's unlikely that he's going to make it. So she had to leave work, come straight away and have, you know, the chat with the surgeon that I'm probably not going to make it. But obviously I did.
2: Is she still with you?
3: Yes, she is. Yeah.
2: That's a very patient, brave woman.
3: Yeah, she is. She's a great woman. She looked after me when I tried to go sober, and I did it, you know, without any help. And I did that for about 5 days, just lying in bed, which is one of the most stupid things you could possibly do.
2: Yeah.
3: But that's exactly what I did. But she stayed with me the whole time.
2: You're both lucky that you're still alive. Now, please share with us, David Crawford, what happened when you slipped into a coma, how that feel, what the hell does a coma feel like, and then share with us the experiences that you encountered in the coma.
3: Okay. This is not difficult to talk about because emotionally it's difficult to describe, because if you haven't done it, then it's quite difficult to put it across. But I'll tell you briefly what happened. It was I didn't know that I was in a different state. We'll just put it that way. I was in a different state. I felt fine. And it wasn't a case of leaving the body or turning around seeing my body. But I was walking around the hospital as it is, geographically the same. And I felt great. You know, at the time I had catheters in, I had, lines into my arms and all that sort of business. And but I felt great. And I saw a nurse who was basically an anachronism. She looked like she was from the 1950s. She had like a bonnet and, you know, the way they dressed in the 50s. And not like today's medical staff. And I asked if she could help me and if she could just let me out because I wanted to go home. And she said, no, you can't. You have to rest. You have to sleep. You're not well. I said, but I feel great. I really did feel fantastic. I felt like I could run a marathon. And I never felt like that for years because of the heavy drink. And she says, you just have to just accept that you're not well. You need to lie down. You need to go to sleep. And I didn't do that. So she was going around doing a rounds on the ward, looking after patients. And it's a very difficult thing to describe because she was very vivid, whereas everybody else was muted. Like, say you had, I don't know, a mist in your eye or a cataract. Everything else is sort of muted, whereas she was very, very vivid. And what happened was, towards the end of a shift, I noticed that she was quite annoyed with me, that I didn't take her advice, I didn't lie down, I didn't go to sleep, I just followed her around, keep asking if I could just go home. And she wouldn't let me go home. And it basically goes from her, she like handed me over to somebody else, to a doctor. And again, the doctor was very, very different to what you'd see as a normal doctor. He repeated the same things. You know, you have to lie down, you're very sick. And I had to keep saying over and over again, I feel fantastic, I just want to go home. And you can't go home, nobody's going to discharge you. And it became very, very frustrating. And then that was the point when I realized I'm no longer alive in the sense that we think we're alive right now. I thought, no, there's something fundamentally different here.
2: Yes, go ahead. Wait a sec. Let me just say one thing. It's 30 past the hour. You and I are on WGN in Chicago, and we're talking to David Crawford, who's on the border of Scotland. David went into a coma after a unfortunate medical event. He went into a coma, and while in that coma, he died, and he saw the afterlife, and he's right about at that point to share that story with us. David, go ahead, please. I love your voice, and I'm mesmerized by this story, so please.
3: there's millions of people who speak like me up here, but it was very, very disorienting. It's not scary. It's not like, you know, a horror movie scary. It's disorientating. It's uncomfortable. And you don't quite know where you are and what the rules are. You just don't. You have to figure it out quick, which hopefully I managed to do. In the book, the second part of the book is about how to navigate this, you know, this alien terrain that you find yourself in. And
2: what was the most surprising thing about this alien terrain? Did you realize that you were that you had died?
3: Yeah, but it didn't come quick. It was a slow, very slow kind of revelation. that I was no longer physically alive. It didn't come as a lightning bolt, like, you know, I'm dead. It was slowly revealed, put it that way. And then once you're in that position, then you can maybe do something about it. But it was very slow to me. Maybe it isn't to other people, but it was very slow to me. Because, again, like I say, I felt absolutely great.
2: Physically, now, did you feel you were in a good place or that you were going to hell?
3: No, I didn't feel I was going to hell. I didn't feel I was going to a good place either. It felt to me very much like a processing plant that was being processed for something, maybe a rebirth. I don't know. Right. But there was. It's very different to most near-death experiences, and this wasn't a subject that I ever really looked into. It wasn't my thing. It isn't my thing. It was simply my recollection of what happened to me. I wrote it down. I had no notion of publishing it. I wrote it down for me as a recollection for me. And I just described what happened to me. That's not to say that anybody else is wrong and I'm right. It's just I didn't see any tunnels of light. I didn't see any religious icons. I didn't see anything, you know, like past relatives or friends who
2: right.
3: died.
2: So what did you see? See any of what that. Did you see?
3: All I saw was people who were passing me on who got pretty annoyed with me keep asking questions. And I use the term in the book psychopomp. I don't use the term guide. A guide in our Western thought is kind of benevolent, there for your help. I use the term psychopomp, which is a Greek word, because it's not loaded with that kind of benevolence. They had a job to do. I don't know who pays them. I don't know why they're there. I haven't got a clue, but I was passed up the chain to various psychopomps, and they kept telling me the same thing. They kept repeating that I needed to lie down, I need to go to sleep, I need to rest, I'm very sick. But, you know, evidence I saw with my eyes and heard with my ears, I felt fine. I felt really, really good. And all I wanted to do was get out of that hospital.
2: All right, this is David Crawford. What's the name of the book?
3: It's called A Manual for the Dead.
2: A Manual for the Dead. A Manual for the Dead by David Crawford. Well-written, great story. Man went into a coma, died, went to heaven or someplace, and lived. How long was the coma?
3: 5 days.
2: 5 days. And when you were in it, did you have a sense of a passage of time in the traditional sense? When you came out after 5 days, were you surprised?
3: Yeah. And what it was, the sun comes up, the sun goes down, the moon comes out, exactly as in real time. There was no quickening of time. There was no slowing of time. 12 hours feels like 12 hours.
2: As you've gotten away from that event in time, when you look back on it and think about it, was there a lesson, something valuable you got from that that you couldn't see right at that moment, but you do now?
3: I wouldn't say it's changed my perception on death, but it changed what I thought might happen. I did honestly think when you die that there'll be people who meet you, maybe past relatives or friends who've died. I've lost two good friends in my life. And I did think maybe that would happen, and it didn't. Is that a good thing or a bad thing? I can't say.
2: Got it. Has it made you more religious or less religious?
3: That's a difficult one, really, because, you know, I've always been kind of religious. I spent 2 years as a Zen Buddhist monk when
2: wow.
3: in my youth.
2: Wow.
3: So I went into a monastery when I was 20 years old, and I came out at 22. So I was interested in lots of different religions. My dad raised me, probably not in the more sort of orthodox style of Christianity. He was very interested in stuff like, you know, the early church, you know, the Gnostic church,
2: right,
3: and so on. So I've always been interested in religion, theology, etc. But I've always come at it from a Buddhist bent. I've spent 2 years in a monastery, and I've been to very many, many monasteries in my time, looking into Buddhism, Zen Buddhism especially, and Shingon Buddhism.
2: David Crawford, author of, what's the name of the book?
3: Manual for the Dead.
2: Manual for the Dead. Thank you very much for being on the other side of midnight with Walter Sterling at 800-848-9222. 800-848-9222. What did we say we were going to do now, Peter?

0: James Parker, and this is Florida Story.
1: Thank you. For our first Florida Story, we're going to Fort Myers, and this is pretty ridiculous.

0: Arkansas, and it was eggs.
1: Parrish was relieved that he didn't hit another car or person, but wasn't happy about the scratch marks left on his car. Dan and Kristen live down the road from where this happened. They say no harm, no foul.
0: I've probably egged houses, toilet papered houses, and done other things. I've never hurt a human or caused any massive damage.
2: If this happens Friday nights, we might need to have a covert op. We're going to bring him over. Yeah. Put their
0: might have
2: on.
0: An egg fight.
2: We'll get some Nerf guns out.
1: Snyder says she'll keep her eyes peeled.
3: I mean, people are walking their babies here. What if I, what if that cost me to, you know, veer my car and hit somebody on the sidewalk? It would be terrible.
4: No, no. Do not applaud that. None. Zero. Zero. Stop. Stop. Stop. You're out of control. You're out of control. I have no love for that report. Number one, the only people that got it right was that couple that was mocking the report to begin with. Oh, yeah, if this keeps up, we're going to have to come out here with some camo and Nerf guns. Now, that couple got it. That lady and her husband, I assume, got it. The rest of them were insane. What if a car swerved and I hit a baby? Oh, yeah, what if a baby got killed? Like, could you be more dramatic? Oh, no, think of the babies. And it's just crazy. It's just crazy that they're reporting on it in the first place because, like, this is Florida, right? I mean, there's the top two presidential challengers are just in your state down the road. You got everything from bath salts to invasive species to Casey Anthony to Tom Brady. And you're worried about kids egging cars. Nobody is worried about kids egging cars. And I don't care how wonderful your community is. There's something you could have reported on in your scarce, very valuable airtime real estate for the news that would have been better spent on this egging story. And no, eggs are not a great concern. There, you know, I've watched a lot of these. You've seen a lot of these docuseries, whether it's on Netflix or MSNBC or whatever, where they do the profiles of the guys that ended up on death row or the guys that are behind bars for life without parole. And none, zero of their stories start out with, you know, my father abandoned us when I was just a baby, and so I was just raised by the streets, and I fell into the wrong crowd, and we started getting real reckless with dairy, you know, just egging cars, and it went downhill from there. Zero, zero. It's not in any of the stories. So, you know, as if Florida has a shortage of legit stories on, how crazy is it that these maniacs are reporting on an egging? Yes, you heard that correctly. An egging. Hold my beer. My eggs, whatever.
5: Wait. Hold my beer.
6: Hold my beer.
7: Hold my beer. What is it?
4: For our next Florida story, we're going to Tampa. Well, kind of the area around the Tampa Bay, because there's a new invasive species I got to tell you about. It's a lizard. And the reason why this story caught my eye, you know, Florida has some weird invasive species going on with the pythons and iguanas and whatnot. But this one, the headline says, invasive Jesus Christ lizard could be harmful to people. And you know, the threaten the fragile Florida environment. You know, you people just spout this stuff off like I'm supposed to be scared of the Jesus Christ lizard or the flora and fauna of Florida can't handle itself from the Jesus Christ lizard. And it's called the Jesus Christ lizard because this thing it can walk on water, albeit kind of briefly. It kind of skates real lightly across the water. And so they liken it to our Lord and Savior Jesus Christ, which I, you know, I'm not saying is, you know, blasphemous or it feels a bit reductive, right? What if we did that for someone else? What if we called it, like, you know, the Moses lizard? Would that be appreciated well in Jewish circles? So good luck to the Jesus Christ lizard. You're probably going to be the new favorite food of one of these python hybrids that exists only in Florida or some other invasive species or a crocodile or an alligator. I mean, it's not so easy just because it came from someplace and doesn't have any natural predators. Florida will adapt because if I've learned anything from nature, especially in Florida, it is all adapted specifically to kill you. Hold my beer.
5: Wait. Hold my beer. What?
6: Hold my beer.
7: Hold my beer. What?
4: For our next Florida story, we're going to Bunnell, Florida. Bunnell has been on the show before. This time it's this is a good one. A couple gets pulled over, a young couple. They look like they could be in their 30s or maybe they just are 20s and did a lot of drugs. So we'll leave it right there. It's exactly what you think if you see the mugshots. But Florida deputies pulled this couple over and they were suspicious because these people had already had some sort of paperwork done with the authorities in some capacity before. And so since you guys are already on our list, you want to go ahead and tell us if you got anything in the car? And they said no. And they're like, okay, step out the car. So they find some paraphernalia. And they're like, is there anything else we need to know about? And the girl in this couple, and

0: This Florida couple says, yes, I actually have some in my body cavity. And it was two guys that pulled them over, so they had to request a female deputy to come show up and on the side of the road help her retrieve the, it was a baggie of meth from her body cavity. And I don't know whether or not to be impressed, because it says it was 10.8 grams of methamphetamines in a baggie. And since I have no idea what a gram is, I don't know the metric system. But what is that? Is that a pack of Sweet and Low? Is that like a coffee pod? Is that like one of those bean bags you play cornhole with? I don't know. 10.8 gram, whatever that is. That's what was shoved up. Hold my beer.
1: Wait. Hold my beer. Hold my beer.
2: Hold my beer.
0: For our next Florida story, we're going to Hollywood, Florida. And in today we have a man forcibly robbing elderly victims and fleeing on a scooter. If that sounds like I'm making it up, that's literally the headline. This isn't my paraphrasing of a story. Man accused of forcibly robbing elderly victims and fleeing on a scooter. And it's exactly what it sounds like. The reason I'm bringing this up is because it wasn't that long ago. There was another guy who had gotten in a fight at the produce section and fled on a scooter. And so what I am noticing here is you pair that with the previous scooter story from earlier this year. A guy on a scooter had a bad experience with a drawbridge. I'll leave it at that. That's three scooter stories. Crime in Florida is even happening in the scooter demographic. And I'm not saying in the great Venn diagram of life, you know, scooter drivers and hardened criminals. I'm not saying there's no overlap. I'm just saying there's very little overlap. And I'm shocked. I mean, statistically speaking, this is another demonstration of how spectacular Florida is for breaking these weird trends. I mean, just the astronomical odds to have the community that is into scooters also be into robbing little old elderly ladies. Hold my beer.
1: Wait. Hold my beer. Hold my beer.
2: Hold my beer. What is it?
3: I'm James Parker. 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
5: In 1853, a British archaeologist named Hormuzd Rassam was excavating the ruins of the ancient Assyrian city of Nineveh when his crew pulled something out of the ground that nobody knew what to do with. It was a clay tablet, roughly the size of a man's hand, baked hard over 3,000 years, covered on both faces with dense cuneiform script, pressed so carefully into the clay that even after millennia underground, almost every character survived intact. Rassam had it cataloged, boxed, and shipped to the British Museum with hundreds of others from the same dig. For 20 years, it sat in storage. When a British Assyriologist named George Smith finally translated the batch in the early 1870s, most of the tablets turned out to be administrative records. Grain tallies, property transfers, royal decrees, standard palace archive material. But one tablet was not administrative. Smith set it aside. He labeled it in his notes as anomalous, not because the Sumerian was unusual, but because of what the Sumerian said. He shared the translation with exactly three colleagues at the British Museum. None of them published it. One of them, according to a letter preserved in the museum's private archive, told Smith in writing that publishing the translation would be professionally imprudent. The tablet was recatalogued. Its new classification buried it in a subcategory used for mythological fragments, the kind of material that gets acknowledged in footnotes and never examined closely. It remained in that subcategory until 1994, when a German philologist named Dr. Anke Brenner requested access as part of a broader study on Sumerian cosmological texts. She was granted limited access, supervised, 2 sessions, 3 hours each, no photography. She published a partial translation the following year in an academic journal. It caused no immediate reaction. The journal was low circulation. The translation covered only the first third of the tablet. The rest has never been officially published. What Brenner translated and what Smith translated 100 years before her describes something the ancient Sumerians apparently believed with complete seriousness. Not as myth, not as metaphor. The language throughout the tablet is administrative in character, the same register used in legal documents and astronomical records. It reads like a species report, and what it reports is this. There is a class of being in the Sumerian cosmological framework that exists for one specific purpose. It does not build, it does not govern. It does not teach or observe or count the population the way other Sumerian beings are described as doing. It hunts. The Sumerians called it the Gala, And the tablet Smith found in 1853 is not primarily concerned with what the gala is. It is primarily concerned with how the gala operates, the method, the selection process, the sequence, step by step, in a document that reads like a field manual, written by someone who had either witnessed the process directly or received a detailed account from someone who had.
6: Did you know people who prefer staying home over going out, even when they have nowhere else to be? They're not boring. They're not antisocial. They're not missing out on life. According to psychology, this is called environmental comfort preference, often linked to introverted recovery. It means their mind feels most at peace in familiar, controlled spaces where there's no pressure to perform, talk, or manage other people's energy, just the freedom to simply exist. This usually comes from being naturally more sensitive to outside stimulation or from past experiences where going out meant emotional exhaustion instead of enjoyment, so home became their reset button. If this is you, staying home isn't hiding from life. Sometimes it's exactly where you heal enough to face it.
0: 50 minutes past the hour, 50 minutes past the hour, the day people are arriving, the second shift people are arriving. You and I, first shift, great shift, best shift. Now the second shift people are arriving. And you know who they are? They're the people who hand out forms. They're the people who have memos that say, behave like this. They're terrible people. The Other Side of Midnight, Red Apple Audio Networks with Walter Sterling.
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8: Thinking about heading to Hollywood and becoming a star? It doesn't always pay. People are like Andrew Keegan from 10 Things I Hate About You, Party of Five, and Seventh Heaven. They're that guy you recognize with a name you don't know. He says residuals are not what you'd think.
9: I'll get different shows, obviously, but I'll get 1 cent checks. In the back log of it, it'll say which project. I probably didn't even look at which project it was because, of course, 1 cent, it's not worth my time.
8: Or Jennifer Ted Morey from 90210, who recently revealed a stack of residual checks from a show she was in 2004.
10: I got my Ned's residual checks. 2 cents. 63 cents. Now I get it. It's been a long time. I'm surprised that I'm getting anything. But it cost you 75 cents to send this envelope.
8: Mandy Moore revealed an 81 cent residual check from This Is Us. Crime doesn't pay, but neither does Hollywood. Cooper Lawrence, Entertainment News, Worldwide News Network, New York.
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0: J.J. 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
1: Ah, which one of you handsome young guys is the manager?
2: That's me.
1: Sir, my name is Jasper P. Nicholsworth. 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
3: Sold.
2: Be quiet, Jake. What do we have to do?
1: 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Take a look.
2: These aren't pirated copies, are they?
1: Oh, no. They're factory genuine, but just with some very small defects.
3: Like what?
1: Well, for example, the sound of music, it ain't got no sound.
2: Pardon me?
1: It ain't got no sound.
2: Uh-huh. How about this one?
1: Yeah. That's Joseph and the Technicolor Dreamcoat. Great movie.
2: And?
1: Our copies are in black and white.
3: Say again.
1: Our copies are in black and white.
2: I don't think we're interested, Jasper.
1: Oh, look. Here's a recent one. Ford versus Ferrari. The animated version made with little Hot Wheel cars.
0: Will the manager and Jake ever get rid of this gook? Listen next week when Jasper returns and says,
1: "Boys, I got 50 copies of Spielberg's remake of West Side Story."
3: What's wrong with them?
1: Somebody goofed up, put the entire soundtrack in English.
0: That's next week on Drive Through Brew. Word Car speaking.

0: the government.
1: Wee, look at that. My PC, like, every time I go to push a button, won't do it. And then I keep getting security notices. Now, you know, on Macs, God's computer, there are no security notices. You know that? There are none. No, I'm not kidding. And you don't have to know how to work a mouse. And you don't have to know what... I don't know to this day, as a Mac guy, I don't know what a right-click and a left-click is. I don't know what that means. On a Mac, you get to click, and that's all. There's no reason for PCs to have proliferated except to annoy me, Walter Sterling, personally. Let's see if that fixed it. No, that didn't fix it. Oh, look at that. No, nothing will fire. Oh, well, I have enjoyed this time with you. Now, tomorrow, we're going to go over it, something that I've studied and pursued and read about and caught up on that you and I are going to talk about, which is the mystery of the Grand Canyon. And one of the great lies that I believe has been perpetuated on you and me, a true lie, is that the Grand Canyon was carved by a river. Now, have you seen that river? That river is one you can step across most of the time. A river that you and I can step across is known as a stream. Do you think a stream, a brook, could cut the Grand Canyon? I don't think so. There are tunnels in the Grand Canyon. There's a mystery staring at us from the Grand Canyon as to how it was formed. And when the field guides and the park guides say, well, it was formed by this river cutting through these rocks for millions of years. Did you ever look at the rocks and the patterns? I'm like, that makes no sense. There's no way any river, no matter how big, ferocious, or for how many years, is going to cut that much rock that deep. And then within that rock, there are tunnels. Tunnels that connect different parts of the canyon. How did that happen? The American Native Indians, the Native American Indians, would not answer any questions about the tunnels for centuries. When we met them and talked to them, we said, what are these tunnels? What is this about? It wasn't until 1904 that any member of any Native American tribe would answer the question as to what those tunnels are for, how they were formed, who formed them. And you and I will go over that information tomorrow. It is one of the great mysteries of our time, one of the greatest mysteries of our time. Of course, the greatest mystery of our time is how to raise three teenage daughters. And what I have learned about raising daughters, first of all, this is so ridiculous. I have a 14-year-old who has autism. And one of the traits of autistic children is they tell the truth. They will not edit. They will not cover up what they're feeling. They're going to say what they've experienced and what they feel. It's quite something, no matter what it is. And therefore, today, at about 10 seconds ago, my 14-year-old called me to say, I'm having my period. I'm Walter Sterling. This is The Other Side of Midnight from the Red Apple Audio Networks.
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3: I'm Brandon Eisen. In Massachusetts, Governor Mara Healey is drawing a new line in the sand on where Immigration and Customs Enforcement can carry out actions.
4: The PROTECT Act is the strongest law in the country to protect people from ICE and to protect public safety.
3: The PROTECT Act puts a ban on ICE officers from schools, hospitals, and courthouses. Healey has also launched an online portal allowing Massachusetts residents to report alleged misconduct by ICE. Nurses at a Maine hospital are protesting the detention of one of their colleagues, a registered nurse from Zambia.
5: ICE out now! ICE out now!
3: Deborah Capici, who is legally authorized to work in the U.S., has a pending asylum case and was detained at Logan International Airport in Boston. Her colleagues not happy about that.
6: We stand because her freedom
4: matters. And to protect public
6: matters.
4: Safety.
3: The PROTECT Act puts a ban on ICE officers from schools, hospitals, and courthouses. Healey has also launched an online portal allowing Massachusetts residents to report alleged misconduct by ICE.
7: Violated the terms.
3: Nurses at a Maine hospital are protesting.
7: The Senate has confirmed President Trump's pick to lead the Centers for Disease Control and Prevention.
8: On this vote, the yeas are 51, the nays are 44.
3: Deborah Capici, who is legally authorized to work in the U.S.,
7: Dr. Erica Schwartz takes the job nearly a year after the last permanent director was fired over a dispute.
3: Her colleagues not happy about
7: vaccine policy with
3: Health Secretary Robert F. Kennedy Jr. Shorts will hit the ground running with an uptick in measles cases and a cyclosporiasis outbreak, in which there are already two related deaths, with every state now reporting at least one case. That growing cyclosporiasis outbreak has claimed a new victim.
0: We're about to humble fast food. With a lot of clean for not a lot of green.
3: The Salad and Go drive-through salad chain has filed for Chapter 11 bankruptcy and plans to shut down all 70 of its locations. The company says the outbreak has eroded customer confidence.
9: A short time ago, an American airplane dropped one bomb on Hiroshima and destroyed its usefulness to the enemy.
3: On August 6, 1945, at 8:15 a.m., under then-President Harry Truman, a United States B-29 bomber named the Enola Gay dropped an atomic bomb on Hiroshima, Japan, the blast killing upwards of 80,000 people instantly, roughly 140,000 dead by the end of that year, attributed to that first bomb. Today marks 81 years since that day. Japan's Prime Minister Sanae Takaichi attending a memorial while the Hiroshima mayor Kazumi Matsui used his peace declaration at the ceremony to criticize world powers for waging wars and using nuclear threats. He also urged leaders to stop justifying the possession of nuclear weapons as a method of deterrence.
9: With this bomb, we have now added a new and revolutionary increase in destruction to supplement the growing power of our armed forces.
3: In Minnesota, the candidates for governor and U.S. Senate traded barbs and addressed rural issues at a gathering known as Farm Fest. This is the Worldwide News Network.
2: 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It's the 77 WABC News Hour. Talking the news with Noah Layden. All the news you need to know with Joe Nolan, Traffic, Justin Ellick, Sports, and now Talking the News with Noah on 77 WABC.
10: Yes, that's me. Good morning. It is Thursday, August 6th. Your forecast from the 77 WABC Weather Center. Mix of sun and clouds this morning. It's going to be uncomfortably humid today. It already is. Chance of an afternoon thunderstorm, the high 89. Tonight, overnight, pop-up thunderstorms possible. Low 76, still sticky out there. And then really humid again for Friday. Hot and humid, chance of a pop-up thunderstorm in the afternoon, the high 88. If you are walking out the door with us right now, 75 and clear in Tarrytown up in Westchester. It's 73 and clear in West Milford over in New Jersey. And it's 76 and clear right outside our Midtown studios.
2: This is the Top 5 at 5.
10: Neighbors race from their homes after an explosion in the Bronx. An off-duty lifeguard to the rescue on Long Island. A gold bar scam that has duped way too many New Yorkers. Would you eat a pizza made in the trunk of a car? And a battle of a birthday cake at a New Jersey restaurant has everybody weighing in. All right, let's get into it at 5:04. Let's go up to the Bronx where one person dead, 11 others injured, two of them critically. After an explosion and fire at a Bronx apartment building yesterday afternoon, Danny Mercado says he barely escaped his second floor apartment right next to the blast.
11: I got lucky. All I had was the ceiling fall on me. I saw the half the apartment gone. And then I went to check on the neighbor. She had burned. And then the fire started getting bigger. And we came outside.
10: Now, it's not clear 100% where this explosion, why it took place. It was five-story building. This is East 209th Street, right in the Norwood section.
12: Boom! I thought the building collapsed. It felt like an earthquake.
13: I heard an explosion, and then the ceiling fell, hit me in the head.
10: Yeah, there were a fair amount of neighbors who say they were caught inside this building. They had to just run for their lives to get out. The flames moved incredibly quickly.
13: She was like in shock. The fire was from like this to like this.
14: From the kitchen.
13: Like from the kitchen.
14: Like the stove.
13: The stove. There was fire on the stove.
14: Wow.
13: The whole closet was in flames.
10: Now, hours later, maybe 6 hours later, we heard from the fire officials, and they said this explosion ripped the doors off hinges of this apartment, and the flames did go incredibly fast. There were residents in this building that were begging firefighters to go back in and get their pets, saying they didn't care about their apartments. They just wanted their pets out. This is the firefighters talking about this after the blaze was put down.
15: This was a very difficult fire on a very hot and humid day. We had multiple people that needed to be rescued out of the building. Our FDNY firefighters and EMS did an extraordinary job. There were multiple examples of heroism.
10: Now, it wasn't until 5 hours after the fire started that search and rescue teams discovered that one person was dead inside the building. Give us a whole lot more detail about that. Among those critically injured were a 48-year-old woman who was at Jacoby Hospital. One of those injured is a child who's under one, but their injuries are being described as minor. Six firefighters injured, including three serious injuries, battling this blaze. Now, the cause of the fire, there's two different theories. One is a gas explosion, and one is another one of these potential lithium-ion battery malfunctions, which we've seen way too many times in the city over the last couple years. I imagine in the next couple hours we'll have more on that fire and what started it. 506, while we're talking fires, a 24-year-old's been arrested now in connection to that fire that destroyed the South Bushwick Reformed Church, this beautiful landmark that had stood for 175 years in Brooklyn. The arrest bringing mixed emotions from members of that congregation who've been searching for answers since the fire back in June. Here's the reverend of that church, James E. Stewart.
14: Because there's an arrest that's been made, then that adds another layer of sadness and grief and anger and shock.
10: Of course. I mean, this thing had been around 175 years. So there's video, apparently, of a man purchasing a lighter, then using it to set the fire on the afternoon of June 19th. That blaze quickly spread through the building's wooden structure, reducing the church to rubble. Federal prosecutors now identifying this firebug as 24-year-old John Jones. He lives in Brooklyn. He has no known connection to the congregation. The church has long served and did as a gathering place for people in the community.
14: We have done graduations and proms and weddings and baptisms and ordinations and funerals and, you know, back to school giveaways and holiday community meals.
10: Yeah, and just how stupid some random guy sets this thing on fire. So now people in this community are saying, hey, you live here. If you've moved into the community in recent years because it's seen some turnover and newer buildings going up, they say it's time to hand over some cash to help them build a new place.
16: I'm hoping all our new people that could afford to live here donate something and be part of the community.
10: And police telling us that they arrested Jones overnight Tuesday into Wednesday after he was allegedly involved in the theft of a sandwich and a soda from a CVS in Midtown, and then cops discovered there was a warrant for his arrest in the arson case. So he's expected to appear in federal court in Brooklyn as soon as this morning. In a moment, we'll head down to Washington, where it'll be another big day for Anthony Fauci. We'll get into that in just a moment. But first, traffic, transit. Good morning, Joel Nolan.
17: Hey, good morning, Noam. Good morning, everybody. And as you begin to travel out onto the area roadways from the Apple Bank traffic desk, we've got a few things going on here this morning. On the Crossbox Expressway, lots of heavy traffic down White Plains Road, pretty much all the way over to Jerome Avenue. There's some overnight road work there that hasn't been picked up yet. Once that is, that'll get a lot better. If you're inbound on the LIE, we're slow coming into the BQE. Again, that just also looks like some overnight road work. If you're on the Van Wyck in both directions, again, an accident right at Atlantic Avenue, slowing everybody down. Now, coming inbound on the expressway further on out, coming out of Nassau into the city, also on the northern and southern states, we look to be in pretty good shape. If you're heading out in Jersey on 109 northbound at Sea Caucus Road, there is a crash, the right lane going to be out, and of course that always causes all kinds of havoc there in Jersey City. And then also on the Jersey Turnpike northbound, the outer roadway, Central Jersey, down by 7A, apparently there is an accident with an accident investigation, so that may be there for a little while. Now, mass transit, everybody's good except for the path. They have delays Journal Square to 33rd Street with a track condition at Christopher Street, and alternate side is in effect. 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I'm Joe Nolan with traffic on Talk Radio 77 WABC.
10: WABC News Time 510. There's going to be a Senate vote today on whether to hold Dr. Anthony Fauci in contempt of Congress. The Senate Homeland Security Committee vote comes after the former White House health advisor invoked the Fifth Amendment more than 100 times during a hearing last week about the COVID pandemic.
18: On the advice of counsel, I respectfully decline to answer based upon my rights under the Fifth Amendment to the Constitution.
10: Yeah, so Fauci refused to answer questions, saying he believes the committee chair and Republican Senator Rand Paul wants to see him behind bars and is obsessed with him. Paul accuses Fauci of covering up COVID's origins and of unnecessarily closing schools across the country. 510, President Trump slamming Michigan's Democratic nominee for Senate. The president claims Abdul El-Sayed hates Jewish people and hates Israel. Now, he won, El-Sayed, the primary in Michigan on Tuesday night into Wednesday morning.
19: Abdul El-Sayed, lovely gentleman. He's a man of hate. And now he's going around saying, no, I love everybody. I love. He doesn't love everybody. Put him in office. You're going to find out what he loves.
10: He went on to predict that El-Sayed will lose the November election.
19: He hates Jews. Somebody said, oh, that's a little strong. No, he hates Jews and he hates Israel.
10: Now, the progressive Democrat defeated establishment-backed Congresswoman Haley Stevens in Tuesday's closely watched contest. All kinds of money dumped into that. He'll face off against Republican Mike Rogers, who has President Trump's backing. Everybody, of course, weighing in on this trying to figure out what's going to happen. All kinds of money is going to be poured into this race for November. Matt Grossman, he teaches political science at Michigan State. He has his own thoughts on how this race may go.
20: He sort of has started pivoting early, making sure that to have it known that he's not
10: talking about El-Sayed here.
20: Not a socialist, that he is a capitalist who wants reform, that he's reaching out to people who are in the DSA just as much as he's reaching out to people who are Trump voters, and that, you know, he wants to assemble as broad of a coalition as possible.
10: Now, El-Sayed would be the first Muslim elected to the Senate if he prevails in November. Matt Grossman thinks the GOP has a candidate that can beat the Democrats.
20: Republicans are going to see that this is a real pickup opportunity, and they're not going to believe any polls that show that El-Sayed, you know, is ahead if they do show that. So you're going to have spending here till the end on both sides.
10: Yeah, and there was incredible spending on that primary. 5/12, President Trump out west yesterday to delivering a campaign-style speech about the economy. He was in Las Vegas speaking to a crowd at the Red Rock Casino and Resort. He touted his no tax on tips policy, which is big, big, and popular in places like Las Vegas.
19: Right now, it's one of the best things. I mean, it's one of the greatest things. People are making a lot of money. No tax on tips, and it's great.
10: The president trying to ramp up his economic message with the midterm elections less than 4 months away. He has several more of these types of events scheduled in the coming months.
19: The United States is on track to export unprecedented $2.5 trillion in goods this year alone, something everyone thought was impossible.
10: And he says that's driving down prices.
19: Even prescription drug prices, where they're down 400, 500, 600. Think of it, 600%.
10: Now, the president out west on the swing, he spoke at his Trump National Golf Club in Rancho Palos Verdes. And there was this 38-year-old we had told you about yesterday who had been arrested over the weekend, who was walking the grounds armed with a gun, had all kinds of guns in the trunk of his car, and had all kinds of guns and weapons in his home. He is facing a federal weapons charge now.
21: Secret Service, along with other federal and local partners, were at the Trump golf course preparing for the president's visit. They observed what was a suspicious person acting suspiciously at the location.
10: Now, this was 2 days ahead of the president's visit. Janine John Tail, that's his name. They searched his vehicle, recovered a loaded pistol, a round in the chamber, a search of his home, turned up high-powered firearms, ammunition, body armor, and a notebook. The question is, was he there to do something to the president? Now, they have not gotten as far as saying that's the case.
21: He identified himself as an employee of the State Department. He's not an employee of the State Department. And so just very suspicious behavior. So we worked together hand in hand, and this is just an example of that work. And so the sheriff's deputies were a huge part of this. They were the ones who initially took him into custody.
10: Now, Tail's been charged federally with possessing an unregistered short-barreled rifle. He's also pending state charges involving weapons charges in a 2025 robbery. He's a former Marine. It'll be interesting to see how this whole thing plays out. In a moment, we'll head over to Washington State, where they have just a little bit of containment on those wildfires that continue to burn. We'll get into that in just a moment. But first, 5:15, let's head over to the 77 WABC Sports Desk. Good morning, Justin Ella.
7: Good morning to you, Noah Malayden. Start out here in the Bronx. Yankees lost 3-1 in the rubber game finale of a three-game series, losing the series and falling 4.5 games behind first-place Tampa Bay in the AL East in the process as well, minus injured sluggers Aaron Judge, Giancarlo Stanton, and Cody Bellinger. Yankees have been held to 2 runs or fewer 6 times in the past 7 games. They drew 8 walks last night, but mustered only 4 hits and went 0-10.
1: with runners in scoring position while stranding 11 overall. Coming off a big major league debut on Tuesday night, shortstop Jordan Lombard Jr. made a spectacular play at shortstop to rob a Weatherholt of a hit and turned in another slick pickup as well.
5: But when is Aaron Judge coming back?
1: He did comment on yesterday. Judge, that is, spoke to the media, said reassured the media that he will be back at some point this season.
5: Well, it's August 6th already. I thought he was supposed to be back already, no?
1: Yeah, well, he had a setback. He had re-imaging a couple of weeks ago, and there was a little bit of a setback there. Still couldn't go ahead with any baseball-related activity, but it seems that he had another checkup in the meantime, and that brought back more positive results. So, I guess.
5: But no date.
1: No date yet. That'll come from the team, Aaron Boone, Brian Cashman, at some point. I highly doubt that would come from Aaron Judge himself, but he did reassure the media yesterday that he will be back at some point this season, which is vital. It's the only hope they really have. I mean, you need Aaron Judge. If you want to win a World Series championship and you're the New York Yankees, you need Aaron Judge right smack dab in the middle of that lineup going into October. Not just in October, but you need him a few weeks heading in, get his timing down, make sure he's all, at peak Aaron Judge levels heading into the postseason. Because we've seen him struggle in the postseason in the past, and we definitely want to see him, you know, at his tip-top shape going into October, and that's the key. And I think he reassured the media and fans of that yesterday. Up next for the Yankees, an off day today before welcoming in the NL East leading Atlanta Braves for the weekend. In Cleveland, Bo Bichette singled off Matt Festa to score automatic runner Francisco Lindor in the 10th inning, helping the Mets to a wild 6-5 victory over the Indians and a series-clinching win as well. Chase McDermott pitched two scoreless innings for the victory, and Daniel Duarte finished his first save. Rookie Carson Bench gave the Mets the lead in the 6th with a solo homer after New York opened the scoring in the 3rd on back-to-back home runs by Brett Beatty and Jorge Polanco. Up next for the Mets, Nolan McLean will start this afternoon series finale. Mets going for a 3-game sweep of the Indians. First pitch from Cleveland is scheduled for 1:10 p.m. And you get your Hall of Fame game this evening, 8 p.m., Panthers and Cardinals from Tom Benson Hall of Fame Stadium in Canton, Ohio. That kicks off preseason football as we get set and ready to go. Football season right around the corner. No one elated. That is your sports, and I'm Justin Ellick on 77 WABC.
5: Thank you very much, Justin. Traffic, transit now. Here's Joe Nolan.
17: I know I'm from the Apple Bank traffic desk on the Cross Bronx on the westbound side. We're extra heavy. White Plains Road all the way on over to Jerome Avenue. There's overnight road work there, which should be out of the way shortly. But again, still a lot of slow traffic as you get through that area. So just allow a lot of extra time if you're heading from the interchange over to the bridge. We're also going to be looking at delays as you travel out on the Van Wyck in both directions. Again, that road work is still there. And you also have a little bit of a delay over in New Jersey on 109 northbound coming up to Sea Caucus Road. Actually, it's bumper to bumper, and that's because of a right lane collision just as you get to Sea Caucus Road. Northbound Jersey Turnpike on the outer roadway at 7A, there's an accident with an accident investigation. That will continue. Coming in from the island, we're good. LIE Northern Southern States right to the Krause Island. No problems at all. Belt Parkway, Staten Island Expressway, West Shore Expressway all look to be in pretty good shape. No major difficulties as you travel out onto the northbound side of the Garden State Parkway and Mass Transit at this point. Again, the only problem we have is going to be on the PATH system. Again, delays Journal Square to 33rd Street, and that is because of a track condition near Christopher Street and alternate side of the street. Parking rules and regulations are in effect. 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I'm Joe Nolan with Traffic on Talk Radio 77 WABC.
5: WABC News Time 519. So many people have been chased from their homes in Spokane, Washington by this wildfire that continues to burn. Now, there is some containment.
22: Just great efforts. Really good work being done today.
5: Yes, so that's Dan Ramsey. He was with what they call there the Incident Command Management. It's like emergency management. Officials say they now reach between 5 and 13% containment of 3 fires and that they're making steady progress aided by some cool weather over the last 24 hours. The fires have led to over 60,000 being evacuated from their homes over just the last couple days.
22: Overall, I just talked to crews. They're patrolling this area. They've put in a lot of work. That containment is a true testament to the hard work put in.
5: Fires have burned through thousands of acres, destroyed hundreds of structures. Some are starting to return to the remains of their houses, with many saying that they hope to rebuild. And meanwhile, breweries across Washington are answering the call for help in Spokane by turning their tap rooms now into donation hubs. News Nation's Brady Wakayama has more.
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4: 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She'll join Robin for the cross-state drive to Spokane, where they'll deliver the supplies to several nonprofit organizations.
8: I think I'm just going to give her a big hug, and I'm probably going to cry.
5: Yeah, good job done by those folks. 521, the Department of Justice announcing criminal charges now against five alleged high-ranking members of the Jalisco New Generation Cartel. Here's the acting U.S. attorney, Todd Blanche, making the announcement yesterday.
23: We're also announcing today with the State Department more than $100 million in rewards for information leading to the arrest of not only the five that were just unsealed today, but three indicted, previously unsealed cases against additional CJNG
5: leadership. Blanche says those indicted include a relative, associates of former cartel leader who's known as El Mencho, who was killed in a Mexican military raid back in February.
23: These cartel members have been charged with a range of crimes, including running drug networks, organizing highly trained hitmen responsible for murders and attempted assassinations, procuring weapons, money laundering, and deadly drug manufacturing and distribution.
5: Now, the problem is these five suspects are not currently in U.S. custody. They're searching for them. A new report says at least 12 states now have reported cyber attacks against their water systems that may be linked to Iran. Two in New Jersey. They won't tell us where in New Jersey that was. Patrick Kelly, he's chief security officer for a big security firm called Ligars. He says the affected systems largely rely on internet-connected systems that allow small staffs to operate these systems remotely. And that's why I guess it's easier to hack into them.
24: We have to go and disconnect those. And we have to do a bit of a risk posture so that we understand which ones are vulnerable and which ones aren't.
5: It's a little frightening to think that they're messing with our water systems. Now, there is no sign anything happened, but just the fact that they got in.
24: Now we have disruption, and we're having to do water bowling advisories because, you know, we're reducing the pressure and we're not able to make certain that things are purified the way they should.
5: Now, the good news is there's been no reports of any disruptions to water supplies or wastewater treatment so far, but the fact that they can hack in means they might be searching to do something like that. The House Ethics Committee has announced an investigation into Congressman Max Miller. Correspondent Kelly O'Donnell reports it follows allegations of abuse by the Ohio Republican's ex-wife.
25: Moreno says Miller is unfit for public office. He described a custody swap Sunday, claiming Miller would not hand over his granddaughter's favorite toy.
26: She has a little blue bunny that she sleeps with, literally held it hostage for 48 hours.
5: Miller posting on X yesterday that he was filing his own paperwork for an investigation that he says will clear his name.
25: The House Ethics Committee opened a probe that Miller requested that will focus on whether he may have engaged in domestic violence and abuse or illegal drug use. In an interview Tuesday, Miller acknowledged past drug use.
5: Now, police reports that have been obtained by some news organizations detail accusations of physical abuse and threats during their marriage. Miller is running for re-election in November. Lawmakers have this busy week. They want to leave for the August recess with everything in place. In addition to voting on Attorney General nominee Todd Blanche, they also have a budget agreement that they need to hammer
27: out. Senate Republicans are in talks about taking the first steps to pass a GOP budget bill that wouldn't need any support from Democrats. It could include money for states to enforce voter ID requirements as outlined in the Save America Act, which is championed by President Trump and has been blocked by Senate Democrats. But in a bipartisan move, the Senate overwhelmingly advanced a short-term government funding bill to prevent an October 1st shutdown. Senate leaders are looking to hold a final vote this week.
5: That's correspondent Kristen Escow. The number of people sickened in the cyclospora outbreak continues to grow. There's two deaths related to the outbreak that have been reported in Michigan. Now, state officials there say those two who died after contracting the illness already had underlying health conditions. More on that from correspondent Ann Thompson.
25: The CDC now confirming more than 10,000 cases of cyclospora infections across 47 states, and they're looking into another 12,000, some of which federal officials say are linked to the recalled iceberg lettuce supplied by Taylor Farms.
5: Yeah, so far they haven't been able to find the complete source of this, and the fact that it's growing means it must be happening in more than one place. 525, this year's grand prize winner of Florida's Python Challenge is Tom Rahill, who's had two hip replacements in the last year. With the help of a cane, he was able to capture 96 of the total 280 invasive snakes removed. This is an annual contest. There's a $10,000 prize. Rahill got it. He says he was able to capture one of the huge snakes with the help of a veteran at this contest.
0: That's the snake we got. That was the mission, was to get him a big snake, a 17-foot big female. This veteran just was over the moon.
5: Now, these snakes ruined the wildlife there, and that's why they want them out, and so that's why they hold this annual contest.
0: I had two hip replacements in the past 9 months. 2 months ago is this one. My PT, my doctor is saying, you can't go out there. I did go out there, and I got that big snake for that person. I got those other snakes.
5: Now, I should point out, Rahill is a professional python hunter. Like, it's this full-time job. I wonder what that pays.
0: Like veterans do, we clear the area after a capture, and I went deeper in the glades, and that's when I found those 96.
5: Yeah, so overall, 1,400 of the invasive predators were removed since the first Python Challenge back in 2013. Want to go see Foreigner in concert? You want a VIP package? We'll tell you how much that costs. That coming up in just a moment. For first 527, traffic, transit on the 7th. Here's Joe Nolan.
17: All right, Noam, as you travel out onto the Cross Bronx Expressway from the Apple Bank traffic desk, some good news. Westbound side, much, much better than it was even just a little while ago. Eastbound, though, all messed up. Coming over to the Bronx River Parkway, again, some volume as you get through there. And again, just lots and lots of volume as you travel on the eastbound side. Now, we also are going to be looking at delays as you travel up the New England Thruway. Again, the earlier road work is out of the way this morning on time. We have really no problems inbound on the Gowanus BQE. If you're on the LIE coming into Queens Boulevard, a little bit of slow traffic there. But just generally around, we're looking pretty good, to be honest with you. We do have a little bit of a delay on the Van Wyck still in both directions at Atlantic Avenue. Then over in New Jersey on 1 and 9, it also looks like that's out of the way at Sea Caucus Road. There was an earlier collision there on the northbound side. They're saying that that has been cleared now. And then also on the New Jersey Turnpike, the outer roadway northbound at 7A in Robbinsville, which is the exit for 195 and also Six Flags, you have an accident there with an accident investigation that continues. Now, again, we still have some delays on the pass system. Journal Square to 33rd. Everybody else is on or close. And alternate side of the street parking rules and regulations again today are going to be in effect. 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I'm Joe Nolan with traffic on Talk Radio 77 WABC.
5: WABC News Time 528. Miami-Dade Sheriff's detectives were called to Paris Hilton's home after receiving multiple calls from concerned fans who saw him slashing himself with a butcher knife. This took place on TikTok, a TikTok live. Hollywood psychiatrist Dr. Daniel Bober says this is an obvious distress signal from someone who needs help.
2: One of the things we look at when people try to harm themselves is we'll ask them, you know, how they tried to do it. Did they expect to be discovered?
5: The live stream was up for about a half hour before it was taken down. His account suspended. The 48-year-old, this is sad, he's got three kids. He was home alone at the time when this took place.
2: And the fact that they would live stream the act, to me, sounds like a tremendous cry for help.
5: Yeah, well, they didn't mean to keep it going. I'm sure when they figured out it was going, that's when they pulled it down.
2: So if you're doing it in front of, you know, potentially thousands or hundreds of thousands of fans, to me, obviously you're sending a distress signal and you're looking for help.
5: Now, if you're not familiar with Paris Hilton, he's a longtime Hollywood gossip kind of guy. His family says they are in care of him this morning, so that's good. Is your dream to own a local pizza shop? Well, there's a very expensive, iconic one on the market.
3: He's the new sensation in the nation, Pizza Boy USA.
9: There once was a pizzeria on Nantucket, And if you've got $12.5 million to drop in the bucket, it could be yours. Pie Pizzeria has been selling Za on Nantucket for 25 years. Now it's for sale.
3: Pizza Boy USA.
9: The owners are retiring, but they want to see the business live on, so they're searching for an owner who can take Pie to the next level. James Flippin for the Worldwide News Network.
5: Speaking of pizza pie, a DoorDash driver in Miami, Oklahoma, got into an accident this week. He was on his way to deliver an order, and he had to stay by the car and couldn't deliver the order. So a police officer arrived on the scene, said, you know, I'll deliver your pizza. And he showed up at this person's door. This happened a few times before. Knocked on the door and says, hey, I know I don't look like a DoorDash guy. I look like a police officer, but here's your pizza.
11: Your DoorDasher got into a car accident. So we just want to make sure you got your food.
12: Thank you.
11: You're welcome.
5: Yeah, that DoorDash driver, by the way, is doing okay. WABC News Time 531. Feels like the first time. Feels like the very first. Yeah, it's going to feel like the first time for Foreigner fans to see their favorite artist in person, but the band is, you know what, they're 50 this year. That's how long they've been together. To celebrate the golden anniversary, the band's offering VIP packages. So here's what it comes with, and then you can tell me whether it's worth it. On stage experience. So they include a pre-show meet and greet with the band. You get a photo with them, of course, so you can become Insta-famous. You get a swag bag that includes a limited edition 7-inch vinyl and an autographed lyric sheet. So how much does it cost? Oh, by the way, this concert is August 21st at Jones Beach. So this is where you'd have to go to see them. $999 a person. I don't know if that's worth it. Former Deep Purple bassist, vocalist Glenn Hughes announcing his retirement from performing. The musician sharing the news on social media saying upon his doctor's advice, he'll need to undergo heart surgery, deciding to step back from live performing for the foreseeable future. Hughes says he's been dealing with some chronic health issues over the past year and has no choice. He says he's been grateful for a life full of gift of music, and he thanked his fans for walking beside him over the last couple decades with Deep Purple. The Dow Jones Industrial closed at another record high to end the day yesterday. WABC business reporter John Tarrant has a look back and a look ahead on the markets.
13: Good morning. Well, the markets were mixed yesterday, Wednesday. Dow closing at another record, second day in a row. It was up 0.5%. NASDAQ was lower by 0.8%. And the S&P 500 in the green for large parts of the day, in the end, closed down about 0.1%. Oil was tumbling. Bitcoin was rallying yesterday. Companies in the news included Disney, their earnings boosted by parks and streaming with a lot of help from Toy Story 5. I think the big story was that Disney is allowing TikTok content creators to use Disney scenes and characters when making small videos going forward. SpaceX was down sharply yesterday after being down sharply on Tuesday evening when their first earnings as a public company came out and showed us all the very high AI spend going on. Turns out most of that, $16 billion worth, is by Grok and XAI. Anyway, the spend level rather rattled Wall Street. SpaceX also announced a new partnership with the chipmaker Nvidia yesterday. The antitrust lawsuit challenging Paramount Skydance's proposed merger with Warner Brothers Discovery has been slated for March of next year, 2027. The judge made that decision yesterday. Do you ever have your lunch at Salad and Grow? Well, don't bother going there today because they've closed down. They moved into bankruptcy yesterday and they've shut all their doors. Eli Lilly, the drug company, beating Wall Street estimates thanks to sales of their diabetes and weight loss drugs. CVS Health, who seem to have a store on every corner in Manhattan, blew past Wall Street estimates yesterday, but the company sees headwinds on some drug pricing, and so its guidance was disappointing, and so its stock was down about 6%. Also yesterday, fewer private jobs were created in the month of July, according to ADP. Just 44,000. And another report says at least 12 states have now reported cyber attacks against their water systems that may be linked to Iran. And so too today, earnings come from the oil company ConocoPhillips and Warner Discovery, the streaming company. And the big one today is Airbnb, which you can think of as the world's biggest travel agency. Also today, more SpaceX shares are unlocked after that IPO a couple of weeks ago, and they come onto the market. So we'll see what that does to the share price. John Tarrant, 77 WABC News.
5: And at the closing bell, the Dow added 263 points. S&P 500 fell 12. The NASDAQ dropped 221 points. We're just getting started on this early Thursday morning. A whole lot more to get to as we work our way up. 6 o'clock hour, Sid and Friends in the morning, an off-duty lifeguard to the rescue on Long Island, a gold bar scam that has duped way too many New Yorkers, and would you eat a pizza made in the trunk of a car? We'll get to those stories and more right after this.
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5: We're looking pretty good on the LIE through Suffolk County. No problems on the Sunrise Highway either. Some heavy volume as normal on the Southern State, Northern State Parkway. No accidents to speak of. Montauk Highway looks good at this hour. And on the LIRR, everything's on or close to schedule. In the WLIR traffic desk, I'm Noam Layden.
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5: Yes, that's me. Good morning. It is Thursday, August 6th. Your forecast from the 77 WABC Weather Center. Mix of sun and clouds this morning. It's going to be really humid today. Chance of an afternoon thunderstorm, high 89. Tonight, overnight, some pop-up thunderstorms possible, low 76. And then kind of the same thing for Friday. Hot, humid again, chance of a pop-up thunderstorm in the afternoon, the high 88. If you are walking out the door with us right now, so happy you are, 75 clear in Tarrytown up in Westchester. It's 73 and clear in West Milford over in New Jersey. And it's 76 and clear right outside our Midtown studios. Time for traffic, transit. Here's Joe Nolan.
17: Well, again, good morning, Noah. Morning, everybody, from the Apple Bank traffic desk. If you're traveling on the Cross Bronx Expressway, actually coming inbound George Washington Bridge, you got about a 15-minute lay into the span, then across and all the way on over, really, the Bronx River Parkway. Looks like there was some earlier problems along the way there, which taken care of, but still lots of heavy traffic on the eastbound side of the Cross Bronx Expressway coming in at the bridge. You also are looking at a lot of heavy traffic coming off of the Cross Island, getting up onto the Whitestone Bridge. Looks like there might be a tie-up up there. We're also having some problems. Now, the usual stuff inbound on the LIE getting in through Queens Boulevard. Rest of the expressway, though, in pretty good shape. Delays on the Van Wyck in both directions coming into Atlantic Avenue. Now, over in New Jersey, we continue to have that accident investigation going on northbound on the Turnpike on the outer roadway.

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1: WABC News Time 540. The Medical Aid in Dying Act took effect here in New York yesterday, allowing terminally ill adults the option to end their lives with the help of a doctor. The act allows sick New Yorkers, with 6 months to live to end their lives through medical assistance.
2: Who am I to deny you or your loved one what they're begging for at the end of their life?
1: Now, that's Governor Hochul, who witnessed her mom suffer from ALS, and she said that it took years of intimate discussions with bill sponsors, health experts, advocates, and most importantly, families who've had similar firsthand experiences for her to sign off on this act, which is now a law in New York.
3: This is about respecting deeply personal choices, right? Specifically at the end of life, and giving terminally ill New Yorkers more control over the time that they have left.
1: That's someone who had advocated for this bill in Albany. So there is a mandatory waiting period of 5 days between when a prescription is written and filled. You have to record a video or audio of a request by the patient for medical aid in dying. There's a mandatory mental health evaluation. I mean, there's a lot of hurdles between the person saying they want to die and being able to get the medications to die. Now, there's a lot of people against this. They say this is immoral. There's others who worry that loved ones will take their lives because medications to keep them alive will bankrupt their families. And they say it'll be cheaper to kill themselves.
2: We're making it much easier for people to get medicine to kill themselves than we are for them to get medicine to improve their quality of life or prolong their life. And that sends a really strong message.
1: Yeah, and that's a huge problem. So this was an upsetting story we did earlier this week, and now we're hearing from the family. Officer Rebecca DePaula, was an officer with the NYPD. She headed down to the Dominican Republic over the weekend to do a cosmetic procedure. It's cheaper to do it in other countries. And while she was undergoing this cosmetic surgery at a clinic in Santo Domingo, she caught some sort of bacterial infection. We don't really know all the details of it, but she passed away, just 31 years old. Her family speaking out yesterday about the loss of her.
4: She was literally like a big sister to me, always available to give us advice. She was always available to lead us onto the right track with Jesus.
1: What makes the story even more awful is DePaula leaves behind three kids. She had joined the NYPD in 2015. She had served in the 46th precinct up in the Bronx, where she had just been named 3 months ago Officer of the Month. 542. Mayor Mamdani going hard against e-bikes, at least the dangerous illegal ones anyway. He held a news conference yesterday, the mayor did, says he sent cease and desist letters that have gone out to online retailers who are selling these e-bikes and motorized scooters that exceed the city's 20-mile-per-hour speed limit. And we've seen some of these bikes on the street. They go as high as 30, 40 miles an hour, and people don't have helmets on.
5: Our administration, through our corporation council, is sending a cease and desist letter to more than 40 online retailers that have been selling these illegal vehicles.
1: Now, the mayor says companies that don't comply will risk fines of up to $2,000 per infraction. Some of the companies getting these letters: Amazon, Target, Walmart, Best Buy, Wayfair, you know, the companies you've heard of.
5: These online retailers risk facing civil penalties of up to $2,000 for each individual infraction.
1: So Mayor Mamdani revealing the contents of these cease and desist letters,
5: demanding that they immediately end the sale of prohibited motorized scooters and e-bikes to New York City residents and New York City businesses.
1: Yeah, I don't know about you, but I dodge these things all the time when I'm walking around Midtown. A great moment out at Robert Moses Beach on Long Island. So this off-duty lifeguard, his name is Brandon Cullen, he's out surfing in the early evening, before it gets dark, with his sister Cassidy. And all of a sudden, they hear screams from help from the water. And thank God they're there, because they're lifeguards. He paddles over, and he sees someone being pulled out in a rip current.
6: We heard some yelling from down the beach, paddled over, and I saw a guy getting pulled out in a rip current, holding a boogie board. And I got over to him, started to pull him in, and then I heard more yelling down the beach. And apparently four other patrons had tried to jump in to help the initial guy, and they got swept out too.
1: Yeah, now all five of them are in the water struggling, so Brandon and his sister Cassidy, one by one, pluck all four of these guys out of the ocean.
6: It was very dark at the time, and just before the police arrived,

0: arrived, a lot of the patrons on the beach were shining their flashlights, just trying to provide a little light for us out there, because it got dark fast and the rips were very strong, so it took a while to get back to shore.
1: He did say there was a nice moment after he had rescued all five of these. I mean, they're both heroes for doing that. He says each one of the people who he had saved came up to him and shook his hand.
0: I think every person that we did pull out individually came over and shook our hands and said thank you very much.
1: Yeah, amazing job done by that brother and sister team of Brandon and Cassidy. In a moment, we'll head over to 10th Avenue and 54th Street, where a guy is selling pizzas out of the back of his trunk. We'll get into that in just a moment. But first, 5:45, let's head over to the 77 WABC Sports Desk, and here's Justin Allen.
2: 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Peerless Boilers, the world's best built boilers out in the Bronx. Yankees lost 3-1 in the rubber game finale of a three-game series against the Cardinals, losing the series and falling 4.5 games behind first-place Tampa Bay in the AL East in the process as well. Minus injured sluggers Aaron Judge, Giancarlo Stanton, Cody Bellinger. The Yanks have been held to two runs or fewer six times in the past seven games. They drew eight walks last night, but mustered only four hits and went 0-10 with runners in scoring position while stranding 11 overall. Coming off a big Major League debut on Tuesday night, shortstop George Lombard Jr. made a spectacular play at shortstop to rob Weatherholt of a hit and turn in another slick pickup later on in the game as well. Up next for the Yankees, an off day today before welcoming the NL East leading up Atlanta Braves for the weekend. In Cleveland, Bo Bichette singled off Matt Festa to score automatic runner Francisco Lindor in the 10th inning, helping the Mets to a wild 6-5 victory over the Indians and a series-clinching win as well. Chase McDermott pitched two scoreless innings for the victory, and Daniel Duarte finished his first save. Rookie Carson Benj gave the Mets the lead in the 6th with a solo homer after New York opened the scoring in the 3rd on back-to-back home runs by Brett Beatty and Jorge Polanco. Up next for the Mets, Nolan McLean will start this afternoon series finale. Mets going for a three-game sweep of Cleveland. First pitch from Cleveland is scheduled for 1:10 p.m. And your Hall of Fame game will get underway tonight at 8 p.m. Panthers and Cardinals from Tom Benson Hall of Fame Stadium out in Canton, Ohio. And that kicks off your preseason football action.
1: Yeah,
2: just
1: baby.
2: A few weeks, Noam Layden.
1: I can't wait.
2: Week one. How about that? Just around the corner. 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Peerless Boilers, the world's best built boilers. I'm Justin Alec on 77 WABC.
1: Thank you very much, Justin. Another person who definitely can't wait for the Jets to play is Joe Nolan.
3: Yeah, week from Friday.
1: Wow. Who
3: Tampa
1: do they play?
3: Tampa Bay comes into town. Tampa Bay Buccaneers.
1: Huh, okay.
3: So that'll be fun. I can't wait. It's going to be a good time. It always is. Those preseason games are a lot of fun. Very difficult to do, but still lots and lots of fun because there's so many players. There's 90 guys on each side, you know. So
1: right. So like even just getting some time on the field is a big deal, I guess.
3: Yeah, but a lot of names and numbers.
1: you don't need to you memorize past that, I guess.
3: Yeah,
1: right?
3: Yeah. I mean, you have a big cheat sheet in front of you and just go, you know. Right. All right. Well, here we go. From the Apple Bank traffic desk again, if you travel out onto the eastbound side of the Cross Bronx Expressway, it looks like we had a problem at 3rd Avenue again. There is a collision there. That's in the process of being cleared, and you're slow inbound at the bridge for about 10 minutes. So you're going to be heavy that whole way there. And then on the Van Wyck, same thing at Atlantic Avenue. A lot of heavy traffic in both directions. Now, over in New Jersey, two problems now on the New Jersey Turnpike as you travel northbound 109 at Secaucus Road. There was an earlier accident, and then two problems on the Turnpike. The outer roadway at 7A, there's an accident with an accident investigation. That continues. And then on the eastern spur now, getting off at 15E, we have a bit of an issue there. Again, we had some problems with an accident that also in the process of being cleared up and out of the way. Still have delays on the PATH system. Journal Square to 33rd Street. They're doing some late track work. Metro North 15 to 20 on the Harlem line. They've got a downed tree at Croton Falls. And the 553 out of Dover due in New York at 721. That one was canceled. An alternate side of the street parking rules are in effect today. 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I'm Joe Nolan with traffic on Talk Radio 77 WABC.
1: WABC News Time 549. Let's head out to Brooklyn. Let's go to the Newtown Creek. That's in Greenpoint. Now, if you're not familiar with the Newtown Creek in Greenpoint, Brooklyn, it is a Superfund site that was designated so a long time ago. I mean, there were companies for years dumping all kinds of crap into that creek, and so that's why I got the Superfund site designation. Well, so surprise, surprise, all these years later, yesterday, there were a group of rays discovered in the water there. Now, when rays travel together, I guess they're called a fever. And the people who monitor this creek say this is an incredible sight to see in Brooklyn.
4: This was really, really special. It's a really amazing sight to see.
1: Yeah, especially because it's a designated Superfund site. So the thought is that the water's, well, getting cleaner.
4: You have this 150 years of industrial toxins that were dumped into the waterway or leached in from the shoreline. We still have big issues when it rains. We still get untreated sewage being discharged to all of New York City waterways. So there's a lot of work to be done there, but we still have made a lot of progress compared to, you know, 30 years ago.
1: Yeah, that's Willis Elkins, who's the director of the Newtown Creek Alliance. And he says he's never heard in all of his time of rays swimming in the Newtown Creek. So that's good. I guess it's gotten cleaner. NYPD's Financial Crimes Task Force sending out this dire warning, especially to older New Yorkers, about this scam that involves gold bars that they're currently investigating. It involves a computer pop-up claiming to be from Microsoft saying that their computer is infected with a virus and they need to call a number to get it unlocked. And then when they do, they have to then get some money to pay for gold bars and they can have to hand the gold bars. I mean, most people wouldn't fall for this, but unfortunately there are some who do. It's actually more than some here in New York. In fact, one woman, she gave $9 million to these scammers. Now, most of these scammers are overseas, but they do hire couriers here in the U.S. to pick up cash and gold bars. And they say that's what's going on here. So, well, here's what it sounds like.
5: The specific case targets the elderly. It begins with a computer pop-up.
6: Important security message. To unlock the computer, please call support immediately.
1: Yeah, so people get that pop-up and they call the number, not knowing it's not real. And then these people who are behind the scam, they'll call back and they can make it look like they're calling from the NYPD or something like that. And so people believe it's real. And all of a sudden, they're all out of all kinds of money. The losses across the country from this gold bar scam, they think it exceeds about $100 million right
7: the
1: now.
7: The amount of money that getting for some of these victims is very, very staggering. $9 million in one shot.
5: She lost her life savings. She was ready to retire.
1: Yeah, just outrageous. Police have recovered some gold bars during search warrant busts and are hoping to use the money from them to pay percentages of restitution to some of the New York victims. Now, experts say if you receive calls or computer messages like this, just hang up, log off, don't engage, because likely it's totally a scam. Did you see that Sean Diddy Combs was in a prison fight? His release date has been pushed back after he was involved in this fight last month. According to the Federal Bureau of Prisons, Diddy will now be released February 20th, 2028, instead of January 24th. Combs has been sent to solitary confinement after the fight that started due to another inmate making a remark towards him. I imagine inmates are probably trying to start it up with him. You can only guess. Diddy was previously sentenced to 50 months in prison after his conviction on two prostitution charges back in October of 2025. Maybe you heard this interview yesterday. Bruce Blakeman was on with Sid on Sid and Friends in the Morning, going after Mayor Mamdani, saying that the mayor should stay away from this year's 9/11 commemorations. He says that the mayor's past associations with some who have applauded the 9/11 attacks are beyond offensive, and that he should listen to those around him who are saying don't go and stay away.
8: It's as if, you know, someone's having a wake and they asked you not to go to the wake for personal reasons, you wouldn't go. I don't think he should go, but here's what I'm going to say. If he's hell-bent on going, turn your back on him.
1: Now, there is an online petition that has about 80,000 signatures that's asking the mayor to stay away. 300 of those signatures are relatives of the victims. So that's a lot of people on that. And while we're talking about the mayor, did you see this yesterday? So Mayor Mamdani is originally from Uganda, right? And somebody unearthed this video of him. So he's 36 now. So he's 24 in this video. So that's 12 years ago. 36. Yeah. 12 years ago, he was on a tour promoting his Disney movie. You know, his mother is a movie director. And he was on this set where they were doing one of these interviews with reporters, a Hollywood reporter. And he was talking about the movie and the music on it. And listen to his accent. So this is only 12 years ago. He's 36 now. He was 24 in this video. Now, was he putting on this accent, or did he lose this accent over the last 12 years?
9: I mean, we also do, you know, our shokis. We do our shokis in Kampala. But, I mean, having a dance move to a song is a big thing, right? But I would say the Nigerians have really patented that. The Nigerians come out with a song, like Yemi Alade has a song called, what's the name? Kofi Annan. She has a song called Kofi Annan. Do the Kofi Annan.
1: It doesn't sound like that now, does it?
9: Now all my friends in Kampala are doing the Kofi Annan, right? So Ugandans, we don't really have as many dance moves associated with a song, but we will always dance. We are always dancing.
1: That's interesting, right? The Brooklyn Botanic Garden out with its annual Greenest Block in Brooklyn winner, and it's no surprise, fourth time in the 30 years of this contest, the number one spot goes to a Lincoln Place block. This is in Crown Heights. It stretches from New York Avenue to Nostrand Avenue. And apparently these people all get along really well, and so they create this beautiful block.
10: What they've done is just create this beautiful space that celebrates joy and civic engagement, sustainability.
1: And neighbors say there's nothing but greenery everywhere you look, planted and cared for by the block's gardening committee, and that's why they continue to win these awards.
11: It's really nice to just be able to walk through, and you feel like you can breathe better because of all the foliage.
1: Yeah. And a smart car parked at the corner of 54th and 10th Avenue here in Manhattan, turning heads, stopping pedestrians in their tracks, thanks to the unmistakable smell of fresh stone-fired pizza that's coming from its trunk. It's called the Pizza Pod, and it's the idea of the chef. His name is Bradley Alvello, and he's selling all kinds of pies out of the back of his car.
12: This is New York City, so people have seen it all, but I've noticed everyone has to stop. They're like, hold on, let me take a second and see what's happening over here.
1: Now, inside the trunk, Avello stores olive oil, sauce, and cheese, and a pizza oven, a generator, one of these portable generators, a mini oven, and then he has a sign out front about how much each pizza costs.
12: I just happened to have this smart car, so I just kind of hooked it up, so it worked, and here we are.
1: No, so I have to go try it. People who were trying it yesterday say, yeah, it's pretty good pizza. And he says, you know what, until I know I can really make a business out of this, I'm going to keep selling it out of my car.
12: This is New York City, so people have seen it all, but I've noticed.
1: I think he said that before, but he was saying his retail spaces are so expensive that he says maybe it makes sense to continue to sell those pizza pies out of the back of his truck. 557, traffic, transit on the 7s. Here's Jill Nolan.
3: All right, Noam, and again, we've got a couple of problems now on the Cross Bronx Expressway as you begin to head out there again from the Apple Bank traffic desk. Looks like that there is a minor accident involving a box truck and a van. Now, this is going to be right as you come up to with the Grand Concourse, so just before Jerome Avenue on the eastbound side. And then on the westbound side, you're all jammed up as well, getting through that whole area all the way on over to Katona Avenue, the overpass there. And really, that's just before you get to the Bronx River Parkway. So again, a tough day in the western Bronx on the Cross Bronx Expressway. Coming inbound of the bridge, too, you've got a solid 30-minute delay now. Now, you're also looking at the delays on the Van Wyck as you travel through Atlantic Avenue, that usual stuff. A couple of problems on the Jersey Turnpike. Northbound the outer roadway at 7A, an accident with an accident investigation. That continues. And then over on the Eastern Spur on the northbound side, you've got delays getting off at 15E with a stalled vehicle. Now, mass transit-wise, path again delays Journal Square to 33rd Street with that track condition at Christopher Street, 15 to 20 on Metro North as they cut up that tree that fell on the tracks at Croton Falls, and Jersey Transit, the 553 out of Dover, which is due in New York at 721. That one was canceled and alternate side of the street parking rules are in effect. 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I'm Joe Nolan with traffic on Talk Radio 77 WABC.
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2: Thank you, Noam Liddon. Friday Eve here, Sid and Friends in the Morning. We will talk to our good buddy, the great attorney Thomas Kniff. He'll be back on the program this morning in the 7 a.m. hour. Caroline Schenkel, running for election to the U.S. House to represent New York's 12th congressional district, Nadler's old seat there. She'll be with us wrapping out that 7 a.m. hour. Bill O'Reilly in your segment of the week every Thursday morning, wrapping out the 8 a.m. hour. He'll be back with us this morning, as is always the case. And in the 9 a.m. hour, we'll talk to Elizabeth Miller. She's the one you've been seeing on the local news networks this week. Not necessarily advocating for the attendance of Mayor Mamdani at the 9/11 commemoration ceremony coming up in September, but saying, you know, if he is going to be there, let him come, but let's just not make it all about him. Let's focus on the family. We'll talk to Elizabeth coming up in the 9 a.m. hour there. She did lose her father, by the way, on 9/11, so there is a connection. And that's your Sid and Friends in the Morning coming up on this Thursday morning. Noam Layden coming at you in just a few short moments.
1: I can't wait. We are out of here on this Thursday morning. We'll do it all over again tomorrow morning, 5 a.m., but don't go anywhere now. Nope, Sid and Friends in the Morning, we are up next.

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5: I'm Michael Wallace. Iran claims it is nearing a deal with Oman to reopen the Strait of Hormuz, while President Trump says the U.S. and Iran are close to an agreement. More from our Washington correspondent, Stacey Lynn.
6: Behind the scenes, Iran and Oman have been working on a proposed arrangement for ships traveling through the strategic waterway, including routes and security measures. But the Trump administration says it will not accept any deal that gives Iran control over the strait or allows Tehran to impose tolls on ships.
7: Anybody's going to charge, we'll charge. We're the one that has total control. We have total control.
6: Stacey Lynn, Worldwide News Network, Washington.
5: In renewed fighting in southern Lebanon, two Israeli soldiers were killed in an explosion. They are the first Israeli death since Israel and Hamas agreed to a ceasefire in June. The Israeli army launched strikes after accusing Hamas of violating the ceasefire. The Senate Homeland Security Committee will vote today on whether to hold Dr. Anthony Fauci in contempt of Congress after he refused to answer questions during last week's hearing on his handling of the COVID pandemic.
8: On the advice of counsel, I respectfully decline to answer based upon my rights under the Fifth Amendment to the Constitution.
5: Fauci invoked his Fifth Amendment rights 111 times. Nurses at a Maine hospital are protesting the detention of one of their colleagues, a registered nurse from Zambia. Deborah Capicia is legally authorized to work in the U.S. and has a pending asylum case. She was detained at Boston's Logan Airport. Her colleagues are rallying for her.
9: We stand because her freedom matters.
10: Yes!
9: We stand because she has spent her life lifting people up, and now it is our turn to lift her.
5: ICE says Capicia violated the terms of her visa. Massachusetts Governor Maura Healey has signed into law new restrictions on where ICE agents can go.
11: The PROTECT Act is the strongest law in the country to protect people from ICE and to protect public safety.
5: The act bans ICE officers from schools, hospitals, and courthouses. Healey also launched an online portal where people can report alleged misconduct by ICE. Today marks 81 years since the atomic bomb was dropped on Hiroshima.
12: A short time ago, an American airplane dropped one bomb on Hiroshima and destroyed its usefulness to the enemy.
13: The blast killing upwards of 80,000 people instantly, roughly 140,000 dead by the end of that year attributed to that first bomb. Hiroshima Mayor Kazumi Matsui used his peace declaration at a memorial ceremony to criticize world powers for waging wars and using nuclear threats. He also urged leaders to stop justifying the possession of nuclear weapons as a method of deterrence.
12: With this bomb, we have now added a new and revolutionary increase in destruction.
13: Brandon Eisen, Worldwide News Network, New York.
5: North Korea is back at it, launching an unidentified projectile into the Sea of Japan today. 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
17: Sid Rosenberg, there he is, Sid. Do you want to come up here, Sid? Mark. Should I let Sid come up, Mark? I think so. Come on, Sid. So Sid's got the number one radio show in New York. Got the number one radio show in New York, like by far.
18: You want to know why New York sucks? There's a lot of reasons. Kathy Hochul, the governor, is one of them. She's running the state into the ground with the rest of her Democrat cronies. It is so expensive to live there. Income tax is higher than anywhere else. Property tax higher than anywhere else. Electricity costs higher than anywhere else. People are leaving. Under Hochul, 450,000 New Yorkers have fled the state. Running away. Feeling like they're in danger. Get me out of here. Is there any hope for New York? I don't know. The sanctuary city policies, that adds to the cost of everything, not to mention the crime. This guy, Bruce Blakeman, though, he's close to beating Kathy Hochul. He's running for governor. He's only 4 points behind in the latest poll. He would lower income taxes, property taxes. He certainly wouldn't be giving subsidies to billionaire cronies like Hochul. She's giving subsidies to literally billionaires. Bruce Blakeman. Think about that name. Watch that campaign. I'm telling you, this may be the sleeper victory of this year's election cycle.
10: Bruce Blakeman, did you not work for the Port Authority at one point? I know you did.
19: I was a commissioner of the Port Authority of New York and New Jersey for 8 years.
10: 8 years, the Port Authority. So this is going to hit close to home for you. We're about to commemorate 25 years. I know you listen to me every day. I am beating this drum. I had Bill Donahue on from the Catholic League. He's written a long letter urging Mamdani not to come 9/11. I brought on survivors, victims, the families. I brought on the guy that started the petition. I'm bringing on another lady. I am on a mission to keep this mayor away. Now, I know I can't do it, and I know the odds are stacked against me, but I also know that the overwhelming majority, not even the overwhelming majority of 9/11 families, don't want this anti-American mayor there. So I'm not asking you whether you think he'll come or not, or if you were governor, if you would stop him from coming or not. I want, as a guy that worked for the Port Authority, who lost people that day, I want you to tell me, do you think the mayor should show up?
19: Well, first of all, Sid, I don't know if you know this or not, but my nephew was murdered on that day.
10: Oh,
19: at
10: no.
19: 9/11.
10: No.
19: Sergeant Tommy Juergens, my sister Linda's older boy, oldest boy.
10: I'm sorry.
19: 26 years old, Army veteran, volunteer firefighter, New York State court officer, was giving first aid to a woman who was severely burned in Tower 2 when it collapsed on him. We never got a body or DNA. We only got his sidearm and his badge. So it's very personal to me. I am a family member. And I don't think Zohran Mamdani should go. It's as if, you know, someone was having a wake and they asked you not to go to the wake for personal reasons, you wouldn't go. So, I mean, I don't think he should go. But here's what I'm going to say. If he's hell-bent on going, I think people have a way to respectfully protest that. Turn your back on him. Don't say anything to him. Don't make a ruckus. Be solemn because it is a solemn day. Just turn your back on it.
10: Much like the cops did to Bill de Blasio years ago, right? Same thing.
19: Same thing.
20: And you do that. You go through squalor and add the word again. Filth, crime, death, destruction, embarrassment. You lose your home. You lose your apartment. And that's where the communists will take us 100%. When I watch Abdul, he's full of shit. This guy hates Jews. Somebody said, oh, that's a little strong. No, he hates Jews and he hates Israel. Abdul El-Sayed. Can you believe this? Abdul El-Sayed, lovely gentleman. He's a man of hate. And now he's going around saying, no, I love everybody. I love, he doesn't love everybody. Put him in office. You're going to find out what he loves. He doesn't love Israel. He doesn't love Jewish people. He hates them. He hates them with a passion that burns in his heart. And there's not a frickin' thing he can do about it. There's not a thing he can do about it because he hates them. I'll tell you what, if I were ever, I'd be the greatest women's basketball coach in history. Because I don't like LeBron James. I like Michael Jordan much better. But I'd go up to LeBron James. It doesn't matter. I'd say, LeBron, did you ever have any desire to be a woman?
21: Watch out future WNBA expansion teams because President Trump is apparently eyeing a new head coaching job. The president was clearly joking while taking a jab at one of the biggest controversies in sports today, whether transgender women should be allowed to compete in women's sports, particularly the WNBA. This debate has gained national attention after Indiana Fever star Sophie Cunningham voiced her opposition to transgender women playing in the league, saying her stance is about protecting biological women and girls from competing against biological males. Since then, the issue has sparked protests outside WNBA arenas, mixed reactions from coaches and players, and signs both supporting and criticizing Cunningham. This is a debate that isn't going anywhere anytime soon, but what do you guys think about this?
10: Clay Travis.
1: Look, I think sometimes you have to respond to idiots by taking the logic of their idiocy and pushing it even further. And to your point, humor, hyperbole, satire, they cut through in a way that me sitting down with a scientist and discussing overall muscle mass averages for men and oxygen capacity in the lungs and all these things that are indisputably true, right? Yes. From a biological perspective, we all know men are bigger, stronger, faster than women. So I could sit and argue till I'm blue in the face on the factual aspect of this, or I could just put $10 million out on the table and say, hey, Las Vegas Aces, you're the WNBA defending champions. You've been arguing for years you're underpaid. This is the most lucrative single basketball game offered to win a game in the history of the sport. Since James Naismith hung up the peach baskets, there's never has anybody offered more money to win a basketball game. All these high school boys teams, state champs, their coaches are reaching out. The players are reaching out like crazy. They say, hey, we want to play. We want to play, Clay. Yeah. We want to play, Clay. You know, I could find one in every state that would want to play a state champion for sure. And meanwhile, the WNBA and the Las Vegas Aces won't respond. Why won't they? Because they knew that they know they would lose by 50 points. And look, this doesn't mean that women's athletics is not important. To me, it just reinforces the most important reason for women's athletics to be able to exist is not having to compete against men.
10: Right.
1: Because if we just had unisex sports, that is no gender differences at all, virtually no women would make any teams and we would just have male sports.
2: Will the Giants make the playoffs in John Harbaugh's first season as head coach, Schrager?
22: I think they very well can. And I look at last year when, if at this time in the season we were saying, will the Patriots make the playoffs first time with Mike Vrabel? You would have said absolutely not. Remember, the Seahawks didn't make the playoffs 2 years ago. The playoffs, the way the NFL is built for parity and it's built for teams to come from nowhere in 1 year's time. Harbaugh brings a professionalism. Harbaugh brings a toughness that this Giants organization hasn't had. I believe this is the best the Giants' vibes are going into a season since the Tom Coughlin era, since Eli Manning was their quarterback. And you go down the roster, they've been collecting all these top 10 picks over the years. So an Abdul Carter, an Arvell Reese, Mauinoa, and then it's Neighbors. All these guys are there, and they're all under contract, and now they have someone to lead the way and to be the steward of this ship. I don't think it's crazy to say the Giants fans should be looking at a division title. I don't think it's crazy to say the Giants fans should be looking at a playoff berth. To me, it's the NFL. Every year, there's four new playoff teams. Giants made serious upgrades everywhere across the field, and most importantly, in their coaching staff. To me, that's the expectation of the NFL right now.
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24: For me, I think one of the reasons why I've had success, people say to me all the time, the transition from sports talk to political talk, you make it look really easy. And the truth is, it's the same. Whether we're talking about the Redskins, I happen to be a Giant fan, or we're talking about the Yankees. For me right now, President Trump, who I love dearly, he's the Giants. I love him like I love my football team. And for me, Harris and the six Democrats that just left the room moments ago, I saw you. They're the Jets. They're the Islanders. So we treat our politicians like we treat our sports teams.

0: does it, Bob Seger. Still the same at 6:18 on what now at least is a rainy, kind of gloomy Thursday. That may change. Another great edition of Sid and Friends in the Morning. Bob Seger is still the same. And picked that song because I made the point at Barrett's media conference about a month ago that doing sports talk, which I did for, God, the better part of 17 years, at the biggest station in the history of the business, WFAN, they still love me there, to a whole bunch of stations in Florida. At one point, I was syndicated by Westwood Radio, Joel Hollander, and Sports Fan Radio Network in over 70 markets. I was a big deal in sports, very, very big, very big. So, you know, I did that for all those years, and then, you know, something happened. I guess I grew up. This is no disrespect to my other friends and colleagues in sports talk, but, you know, when, I don't know, when ISIS goes crazy in Paris and starts gunning down people in the street, I had a very difficult time the next day talking about the Dolphins and the Bills. We're about to commemorate 25 years of 9/11. And working at the Fan, and Lou, you remember this, they stopped all the sports talk. Did you know that, Noam?
1: I did not.
0: Yeah, they actually stopped it. So Amos, for example, was on hours and hours and hours a day, every day. And they didn't use me because I was a sports guy. Mike and Chris, Mike and the Mad Dog, no sports. In fact, at one point, Francesca said, if they hit us again, there'll never be sports. So even WFAN, there were no sports. None. Zero.
1: How long did that last for?
0: That lasted, I want to say, about 2 weeks. I didn't come back for 2 weeks.
2: Yeah, I just remember I was on till the early afternoon for a number of days.
0: It was like 2 weeks that there was no sports. They brought back baseball. They brought back football. I think the Giants played the Chiefs and the Mets, the Braves, all that. There's no sports. So, you know, I mean, you have all these issues going on around the country. And what am I supposed to do? Talk all morning long about Anthony Volpe? I mean, I still have a lot of great friends at the Fan. Craig Carton, one of my best friends. Love him. Great talent. Great talent. And I love Evan Roberts and Tiki and all those guys. But, you know, I was in the shuttle the other day. I take the shuttle home every day from the ferry to my house. It's only about a 10-minute shuttle. And somebody on the Fan was going on and on about why George Lombard is going to be like the greatest shortstop ever. Kid's got two games under his belt. I happen to know his parents very well from down in Florida, and I think he is going to be great. But at one point, I was like, what am I listening to? You know? So I couldn't do it. I just couldn't do it. And I had program directors and station owners and station managers really scold me. Steve Lapa, your old buddy, Noam, he was the last one to do it. I remember, like yesterday, he called me in his office. I was talking about Obama. And he said, what are you doing? I've told this story a million times. We are an Italian restaurant. We don't serve Chinese food. I said, no, that may be the station. This station's the same way for the most part. I said, I'm BJ's. I'm Sam's. You can buy everything Costco. You can buy everything you want. That's my show. Sports, politics, news, music, family, lifestyle. That's my show. I never told you I was going to come here and talk all sports. And on this station, I'm never going to talk all politics. And I said to the guy, I said, Lapa, it's working. He said, I'll tell you what, you have a year. You know this story, no? You have one year. If the ratings don't come in, you're gone. You want to do it your way? Okay, tough guy, we'll do it your way. And the ratings were great. Great. Best by a mile, just like it is here right now. By a mile. No one on this station comes close. Nobody across the street comes close. But I had a fight for years and years, and I couldn't do it anymore. I still love sports. We talk about sports every day. Every day there were two different sports stories in that open. Love sports. Watched baseball last night. I'm going to watch a stupid NFL exhibition game tonight. But I love Trump. I love this city. And it's okay to actually have more interest than just one. Don't you think, Noam? It's okay.
1: I think you should. Otherwise, you're kind of boring.
0: Right. Kind of boring, yeah. So, like I said at Barrett Media's conference a couple of weeks ago, for me, I just substitute President Trump for the Giants, right? Or I substitute Marco Rubio for the Knicks. I don't have to do that because I still talk about the Giants and the Knicks, but in terms of people that make that transition, and there are some of us around the country today. I did it first before some of the guys I'm about to mention. But there are some talents around the country that are great. And you know what's funny? Almost all of them are on this show regularly. You think that's an accident, Noam?
1: It is not.
0: Who is the number one or maybe number two, if you like Pat McAfee, at ESPN? Who's the one or two guy?
1: Oh, it's, what's his name, that you have on all the time.
0: God, you're such a racist because he's black. You forgot his name.
1: Yes, that's 100%
0: Stephen
1: why.
0: A. Smith.
1: There we go, Stephen A., yeah.
0: Who does a podcast on politics. He gets better guests than I get, to be honest. He made the transition. He does them both, right? He does them both. I don't do that. I'm not on a sports talk station, but he's terrific. How about the guy that was on this show yesterday that has been on every Fox News show and every sports show around the country the last 2 days, Clay Travis? This guy was with OutKick.com. He was doing sports in Tennessee. Look at him now. I mean, when I started doing this, the only guy that I could really think of that did what I did, because I've been doing this now for a long time, 11 years, was Keith Olbermann. That's it. Olbermann, who's a complete asshole, he went from doing ESPN to doing all politics on MSNBC. And now he's hated, just so you know. But back then, that was about it. You know, Rush Limbaugh tried it. Don't forget, he went and he did Monday Night Football, which I thought he was great at. But then he said something about Donovan McNabb, the black quarterback for the Eagles, and that was over. You know, Dennis Miller went from doing, you know, kind of dry comedy, Bill O'Reilly stopping by today, he can tell you this, to doing Monday Night Football as well. But there's only a few examples way back when. Now it seems like more and more people are doing what I did, and they're having pretty good success. And I've always been right about this. Again, I'm always right, always right. These program directors would say, no, no, no, that's not how we do it. What does that mean? That's not how we do it. What does that mean? Like all of a sudden the norms are always successful? What if you find something better? Just about everything in life gets amended at some point. Everything, right? Even the best things. Heck, they added playoff teams in Major League Baseball. So we can certainly amend what we do on the air. So when I was asked about the transition, I said it's the same. And Noam is a guy that appreciates sports and does news talk. You can see that, yes?
1: Oh, you know, I think you could probably do the same thing with Craig Carton. If you brought him here and you said, okay.
0: He's already done it. You know, I forgot him very good. Before he was a star at WFAN, he worked for many years, to Craig's credit, at New Jersey 101.5.
1: Oh, right. I forgot about
0: he
1: that.
0: He did the afternoon show with Ray Rossi. And at one point, in some New Jersey publication, they were talking about political influence, not sports. Political influence in the state of Jersey, top 50 people, and Craig was like number 9. And if they did a real honest poll in New York, I'd be number 1 or 2. They leave me out of every poll because they hate me, because I like Trump, and I curse, so who knows? I'm Jewish, I don't know. But Craig did that already, to your point. No.
1: Yeah, you could, you know, stick him right here, right after you, and he'd probably do great.
0: Look at Beningo. Joe Beningo is the craziest in terms of sports enthusiasm. I've been around sports talk radio forever. I don't know anybody as enthusiastic as Joe Beningo. Jets, Mets, Knicks, Rangers, especially Jets and Mets. He's a psycho. Psycho. All he wants to talk about is President Trump.
3: I don't want to hear it anymore.
0: I know, but I got to be honest with you, Joe. Let's be honest. You ever say that? He's never said that, has he? But he's
3: the
0: another one.
3: Of it.
0: I'm with you.
3: Come on
0: now. But he's another one. You know, that's just the way it is. I tell people, and I said this on the show yesterday, for all the people that want to do this show, you know, maybe Sid will leave, maybe he'll fire him, maybe he won't resign, maybe I'll take his show. Okay, great. My advice to you would be, if you don't do sports on a morning show, you will fail. That's it. There's a reason why IMUS had Mike Breen and Sid Rosenberg and Warner Wolf and Mike Brancessa, Chris Russo, Ian Eagle, the guy that did Notre Dame football. What was his name again, your buddy there?
2: Oh,
0: he was great.
2: Oh, Don Crickey.
0: Don Crickey. Sports was a major part of IMUS's success. Every morning show's got to do it. You got to do it. You can't give me the old, well, I kind of like sports, you know, but not really. You're not going to get the numbers I get. You disagree with that, Noam?
1: No, I think you absolutely 100% have to do sports because the people who are listening, they're not all politics. They want to hear about other stuff going on in the world.
0: Not in this town. You know, there are certain cities, New York, Philadelphia, Chicago, Boston. They love their sports. Even Miami. Miami is a horrible sports town. Why is it horrible? Because there's nobody from Miami anymore. You know, you go down to maybe Kendall or Miami Beach. Yeah, you get these old Jewish people, Cuban people. But the truth is, Palm Beach, which is thriving, Broward County, they're all from someplace else. So you have Chicago people there, Philadelphia people, Boston people, New York people. The reason why they love me is because there are so many New Yorkers down in South Florida, and I brought them the Knicks, the Giants, the Rangers. They didn't grow up watching the Dolphins. There were no Marlins. There were no Panthers. There were no Heat. All they had was the Dolphins and Miami Hurricane football. That was it. So that's your lesson for you folks out there that want to do this. Don't give it the old, I don't care, because you'll never really have great success. And that is my lesson for the morning. Thank you for tuning in. Brian Kilmeade is coming up next.
2: Well, very nice.
0: We'll see you tomorrow, folks. Peace. I guess not, huh, Lou? Got a lot more to do. Got so many great guests coming up today. I'm actually excited about this show. And one of the big stories is, even though Fox News is taking credit for it this morning, because I guess my buddy Bruce Blakeman told Fox Digital the same thing he told me, but he said it here first. You know that, Noam, on the air yesterday. I asked Bruce at 8:30 in the morning before he talked to Fox News about whether he thought Mamdani should be at the site on 9/11. I was the first to ask him that. And he gave me an answer. He gave Fox News the same exact answer. They could have just used my interview and quoted me, but of course they didn't do that. That's fine. But I love Bruce's answer. He's not the first to say it on this show. I had no idea that Blakeman lost a nephew. I felt terrible. His nephew was murdered there. I didn't know that. But he gave the answer that has been given on this show before. And an answer I love because I was here when the cops did it to Bill de Blasio. And that is, turn your backs on this mayor. Told me that, told Fox News that. So if you missed it, I know it was in the open. We'll play it again here, Lewis. This is our next governor, the esteemed Bruce Blakeman. I love what he had to say. If you're a 9/11 family member, do this to Mamdani. Cut number two. Bruce Blakeman, did you not work for the Port Authority at one point? I know you did.
4: I was a commissioner of the Port Authority of New York and New Jersey for 8 years.
0: 8 years, the Port Authority. So this is going to hit close to home for you. We're about to commemorate 25 years. I know you listen to me every day. I am beating this drum. I had Bill Donahue on from the Catholic League. He's written a long letter urging Mamdani not to come 9/11. I brought on survivors, victims, the families. I brought on the guy that started the petition. I'm bringing on another lady. I am on a mission to keep this mayor away. Now, I know I can't do it, and I know the odds are stacked against me, but I also know that the overwhelming majority, not even the overwhelming majority of 9/11 families, don't want this anti-American mayor there. So I'm not asking you whether you think he'll come or not, or if you were governor, if you would stop him from coming or not. I want, as a guy that worked for the Port Authority, who lost people that day, I want you to tell me, do you think the mayor should show up?
4: Well, first of all, Sid, I don't know if you know this or not, but my nephew was murdered on that day.
0: Oh, no.
4: 9/11.
0: No.
4: Sergeant Tommy Juergens, my sister Linda's older boy, oldest boy.
0: I'm sorry.
4: 26 years old, Army veteran, volunteer firefighter, New York State court officer, was giving first aid to a woman who was severely burned in Tower 2 when it collapsed on him. We never got a body or DNA. We only got his sidearm and his badge. So it's very personal to me. I am a family member, and I don't think Zohran Mamdani should go. It's as if, you know, someone was having a wake, and they asked you not to go to the wake for personal reasons. You wouldn't go. I mean, I don't think he should go, but here's what I'm going to say. If he's hell-bent on going, I think people have a way to respectfully protest that. Turn your back on him. Don't say anything to him. Don't make a ruckus. Be solemn, because it is a solemn day. just turn your back on him.
0: Much like the cops did to Bill de Blasio years ago, right? Same thing.
4: Same thing.
0: So what do you think about that, Norm? I thought that was a pretty courageous statement by Bruce, and I love it. Now, look, I don't expect my friend Arnie Muscali to do that, dear friend of mine from Poly Prep. I don't expect Elizabeth Miller, who's going to join me coming up in the 9 o'clock hour this morning. I'd love to get Miller's quotes that I think we played a couple days ago, at least the Worldwide News Network did, where she's like, he can come, he can come. So not everybody's going to do it, but I would imagine the overwhelming majority of people will. By the way, good morning, Stuart Samuels, listening right now, my good buddy Stuart, Mr. Diamonds. What do you think about the that statement by Bruce Blakeman?
1: It was huge. I mean, it was everywhere yesterday after he made it. And so I think people were surprised that he was so forceful about it, telling the mayor to stay away.
0: Do we know anything else about maybe the petition? I think it was up to about 85,000.
1: That's right. Yeah, it's in the 80s.
0: Still?
1: Yeah, so I need to make this distinction because some people have asked me about this. So anybody can sign this petition, but a little over 300 9/11 families have signed it. And then the rest of them are just, you know, everyday New Yorkers or people across the country.
0: Well, you know that because only 3,000 people died here.
1: Yeah, well,
0: when I say only, that's a huge number. I'm sorry.
1: 2,763.
0: Right, because people died in Shanksville, Pennsylvania, and the Pentagon as well. This is going to eclipse that number maybe 100 times, maybe 1,000 times. So clearly, broken New Yorkers or getting involved. And I never compare myself to the victims' families. I never do. No matter how much pain I was in that day or even 25 years later, I didn't lose a loved one. I did lose friends, two really good buddies, Windows of the World that morning. Didn't even work there. They worked on Bond Street. But there was a huge breakfast that morning for the traders all over the city, stock traders. So I knew cops, and it doesn't matter. But I didn't lose any family members, so I never want to compare myself to those people. But I'm broken. I've never been the same since that day. And I think a lot of New Yorkers feel that way. So it's not that we want to, I guess, call the shots. It's not that we want to control the narrative. We're all very, very sympathetic and sensitive to the families. But that was a terrible day for New Yorkers and all Americans. Unless, of course, your mom, Donnie, Chevalier, Hassan Piker, El Sayed, and the other people that Lou and I saw celebrating in their driveways from Astoria, Queens to New Jersey. Every American was broken. And some of us, and I can't speak for all of you because a lot of you have moved on, clearly. How else would you vote for this creep? Although a lot of you were probably not even born, I've never moved on. And you guys know that because, and I say this not to pat myself on the back, but no one talks about 9/11 as much as me. It's not even close. It's not, and it's every year. This year has been particularly long because I started this on July 6th. But every year I do this. You guys know that. And I did it down in Florida. I remember I had a program director. His name was Steve White. And I went on the air one year. Maybe in the five-year anniversary, I don't remember the exact year. And I made the point that here I am in South Florida, and I have, like, FOMO, if you guys know what that means. Because I'm not up there in New York, and I'm not down by Lower Manhattan. And I made it very, very clear on a South Florida radio station that although, like I just talked about, I just said it, right? Here I go. Every American was broken. It was much more difficult on New Yorkers. 99.999999% of the people that were murdered that day were in New York. I was on the air in New York. I saw it. I saw the burning towers. My beautiful wife, Danielle, saw the towers come down. So I'm sorry, but even though you watch it on TV in Phoenix, Arizona, which actually motivated the NFL player Pat Tillman to fight for the country. He was eventually killed by friendly fire, but what a hero he was. Or Boca Raton or Nashville, not the same. And I remember my program director, Steve White, got angry with me. He said, why would you do that? He goes, it's the same for every American. I go, no, it's not. So I guess I'm kind of going back a little bit on what I just said. I said, no, Steve, I agree that every American felt broken that day and even now. But don't tell me it's not more harder for New Yorkers. You know, that smoke billowed through my Chelsea apartment. At the time, we lived on 21st and 8th for weeks. I had bloodshot eyes at WFAN for 2 weeks. I could hear the beepers from all the firefighters blocks and blocks away. I stood on the West Side Highway every day and cheered with thousands holding signs, waiting for the cops and firefighters and first responders to find the victims. And for the most part, they never did. So, yeah, it's a little different, right, when you're living it rather than watching it. Is that fair to say, Noam?
1: Yeah, of course. Yeah, I mean, it was obviously deeply personal for people who were alive and who saw it.
0: Yeah.
1: But, you know, it's time. You know, time, unfortunately, you know, our generation will move on at some point. I mean, look at all the other events in American history where they don't get the same commemoration that they once did, like Pearl Harbor Day. I mean, it's just a footnote at this point. And it's hard to believe, but at some point, the 9/11 attacks will be the same because there'll be nobody alive that's connected to it.
0: Oh, my God, don't say that. Is that true?
1: But it's true, yeah. I mean, there are far more Americans that are been born before the 9/11 attacks now than after,
0: yeah,
1: right?
0: True.
1: So if you think of it that way.
0: Yeah. What were you doing that day? Were you on the air?
1: I was, yeah.
0: What terrible station were you on?
1: Yeah, I was on it. Well, it was a tiny little dinky station in New Jersey.
0: What station?
1: WGHT.
0: Oh, I know it well. I know it well.
1: Really?
0: Yeah, it's in Rumson.
1: No.
0: Huh? Told you.
1: Yeah.
2: You're all over.
0: Shut up, Lou. Where is it? Where was it?
1: It's in downtown Wayne, New Jersey.
0: Oh, yeah. My old agent, Mark Lebsfeld, used to live in Wayne, New Jersey. Mm-hmm. Very fancy place. And what were you doing?

0: WFAN, and it was a crazy morning because, talking about Mamdani, there was a primary that day for mayor. So Bernard, my late great partner, God rest his soul, Bernie McGurk, he was not in the studio that day. See, the setup was like this. You had one studio with Imus, McCord, and me. The three of us were always in the studio. Even though I tried to leave, Imus would come get me every time. And across the glass was Lou and Bernie. But that morning, Bernie wasn't there. He was on 96th Street and Broadway, which for some reason smells like a dirty ass. Still to this day, I don't get it. It's outside. It stinks. And I live right there on 104th and West End for many years. So Bernie was on the streets talking to people about the mayor primary. And filling in for Bernie that day was the boss of the station, Mark Chernoff. So as you know, I was talking about the Giants and Broncos the night before, blah, blah, blah, me, Charles, and Imus. And Chernoff was the one, you know, he used to type stuff on the screen that Imus would read while he was on the air. And Chernoff typed on the screen, a plane has hit the World Trade Center. We all thought it was like Corey Lytle. You know, like a little plane, some guy lost control, hit the World Trade Center. Nobody at that point imagined, nobody, unless you saw it. Some did. Most of us didn't. A commercial jet. And it was, we thought it was not that big of a deal. We actually moved on back to the same conversation until the second plane hit. Warner Wolf called in. And then the whole world changed. And really hasn't gotten back to where it was. I mean, all those years you had to take off shoes off at the airport. That son of a bitch, Richard Reed. Remember that? That idiot. Try to set his sneakers on fire or blow up an airplane doing that. And all these long lines. And now every time I fly, and I'm the only guy with the balls to admit this, and people will get mad at me again, if I'm on the way to Israel, or especially Israel, and I see a bunch of Muslims on my flight, I don't want to fly. Sorry. Might be the greatest people in the whole world, the nicest people. I'm like, oh my God, they're here to kill us. Now again, people will get angry. Oh, Sid Rosenberg, there he is, Islamophobic, F you. I forget who was the guest yesterday. He said, a phobia is an irrational fear. Okay? There's nothing irrational about that, what I just said. It may not be great or comfortable. You may not love it. But I'm just being honest. And the truth is, about 99% of you listening right now feel the same exact way. Would you admit it, Norm, or are you too much of a pussy to admit it?
1: No, of course I look around, you know.
0: You get, no, of course. And there's a certain looking person, and it ain't a guy with, you know, wearing with payas and tzitzis, and that guy's not scaring you, is he?
1: No.
0: No. Not a guy looking like the guys I'll see at Rayo's tomorrow night, right?
1: No.
0: Okay. You, Lou, same way?
2: I'm always looking around, yes.
0: Okay, so why do people get mad at me when I say stuff? I don't understand. You won't feel the same exact way. Why am I such the bad guy? Like, I don't think Fox is going to have me back on for a long time. That's fine. You know me. I don't care. I really don't. I love that TV station. My best friends work there. I mean, I talked to Sean Hannity for 40 minutes 2 days ago. Levine, they're all my best friends. But people get so upset for saying what the majority believes. Because we don't do that anymore. But we do do that. Remember John Catsimatidis said, I want the truth on my station. I give you the goddamn truth. And sometimes it's uncomfortable and offensive, but it's the truth. When you beat around the bush, that's not the truth.
1: You know, I went, I got married 4 weeks after the 9/11 attacks, which was, of course, a strange time to be married. But, you know, you had Mayor Giuliani at the time saying you should go ahead with ceremonies like that. And you'll remember
0: So you got married because Mayor Giuliani said you should do
1: it? No, but remember he was walking brides down the aisle
0: in the weeks afterwards, of course. No, so, listen, you had to do everything. Well, you had to go to ball games and dinner because if not, here was the quote, and I still use it today, if you didn't, the terrorists won.
1: Of course. And I remember we took our honeymoon in Italy, and on the way back, now this is 4 weeks after the attacks, we get on the plane, and there were some Muslim people that got on the plane. And the plane got held up for, I don't know, 2 or 3 hours until they convinced those people to get off the plane, and then we took off.
0: They I'll actually never convinced them to get off.
1: Yeah.
0: Because you remember the week before 9/11, the actor James Woods, maybe it was a couple of weeks, I don't know, maybe the month before, but he was on an airplane.

0: and he saw a bunch of folks that he actually came back and said, well, this doesn't look right. This looks like some type of exhibition run for something bad. He knew it. James Woods knew it. So the world has changed. There's no question. Every year it gets a little better until we get attacked again. And if you listen to people like Bo Dietl and Peter King, they say it's not if, it's when, which is pretty depressing. And now you get a guy like Abdul El-Sayed. I'm not going to lie. When President Trump talked about him last night, don't ever ask me again why I love President Trump. Please don't ask me. I don't care what happens with this Iran thing. It's a mess. I'm the first to admit it, but I know he did the right thing. His heart's in the right place. He's just getting bad advice. I don't care about a whole bunch of stuff that Trump has said or did in the past. I love this guy so much, and I love him because of things like this. What he said about El-Sayed last night, he's me, or I'm him. Either way, neither one of us have a filter. Neither one of us cares. What he said about El-Sayed was 100% true. Everybody should be saying it. You know, part of the reason why, Noam and Lou, people like El-Sayed become household names, it's our fault. It's the media's fault. Fox News, and I love Fox News. I love them. It's all I watch. If I watch news, it's Fox News. And I love coming on. But the truth is, they turn horrible people into household names. Do they not?
1: Oh, they will. They pounded him to no end.
0: Oh, he's on every 2 seconds.
1: But they made him a star in the process.
0: That's my point. That is my point. You can pound somebody and still make them a household name. Fox is more guilty of that than anybody. You know, I always say when somebody goes and shoots up a school, don't tell us his name. Because he died wanting that. Just say some scumbag and then tell us what happened. So Trump goes off on El-Sayed last night. It was so good. It was, what cut is this here?
2: Seven.
0: Play it again. I'm going to get naked first. Hold on. Now play it.
3: And you do that. You go through squalor and add the word again. Filth, crime, death, destruction, embarrassment. You lose your home. You lose your apartment. And that's where the communists will take us 100%. When I watch Abdul, he's full of shit. This guy hates Jews. Somebody said, oh, that's a little strong. No, he hates Jews and he hates Israel. Abdul El-Sayed. Can you believe this? Abdul El-Sayed, lovely gentleman. He's a man of hate. And now he's going around saying, no, I love everybody. He doesn't love everybody. Put him in office. You're going to find out what he loves. He doesn't love Israel. He doesn't love Jewish people. He hates them. He hates them with a passion that burns in his heart, and there's not a frickin' thing he can do about it. There's not a thing he can do about it, because he hates them.
0: You don't love that, Noam?
1: Yeah.
0: He hates the Jews, he hates Israel, he hates everybody, he's full of shizzle. All right, the next 5 minutes or so, Noam, give me all the other headlines that we haven't covered yet.
1: There'll be a Senate vote today on whether to hold Dr. Fauci in contempt of Congress. This is the Senate Homeland Security Committee vote.
0: And, you know, I've had Joe Tacopina on last week. I had Greg Jarrett on this week. And even if they get that, which they probably won't, but even if they do, it's not like he's going to jail.
1: Well, this is what Rand Paul, he's the head of this committee, what he's going to try to do is circumvent a vote in Congress because he doesn't think he can win that. And he'll try to take the vote that happens today, which will go along party lines. It'll get through like 8-7 probably, and take it directly to the U.S. Attorney for the District of Columbia and ask as a criminal referral and say, hey, you handle this. He will do what he can anyway to skip a full Senate vote where it would probably face a pretty steep 60 vote threshold. He knows he probably won't get that. So whether this ends up with Fauci behind bars, I think that's a stretch, but who knows? I mean, if he can get the U.S. Attorney for the District of Columbia, that's Jeanine Pirro, right, on board, then maybe something happens.
0: Jeanine Pirro needs to make nice with Trump anyway, so a lot of people are very upset with the way my friend Trump treated my friend Jeanine Pirro, treated her, and well, listen, that's their business. Oh, back to 9/11 for 1 second. So it turns out our courageous, good word for her, our brave councilwoman from my borough. Now, I've lived in every borough except for Staten Island, Vicky Palladino. I didn't know this either. You know, Bruce Blakeman told me on the air yesterday his nephew was murdered on 9/11. Turns out that Vicky Palladino's brother passed away from 9/11 lung disease. We know that was not a one-day event. 25 years later, people are still getting sick and dying, and Vicky Palladino is a victim of that. What else you got, Noel?
1: Well, this new act, the Medical Aid in Dying Act, took effect yesterday here in New York, which allows terminally ill adults an option to end their lives with the help of a doctor. And there's a bunch of hurdles you have to cross, but essentially if you have less than 6 months to live and you've been incredibly sick, and you can convince a doctor through some mental health meetings with them that you want to die, you'll be given this medication. There'll be a waiting period of 5 days between when a prescription is written and filled. You'll have to record a video. But you have lots of people on the other side. They say this is immoral. And other people say they're worried about people killing themselves because they can't afford the medications to keep them alive. And that they'll go to family members and say, well, you know, I'd like to live on. The medications for me to do so are so incredibly expensive. I don't want to bankrupt the family. So give me the medicine that is going to make me pass away.
0: Ay, ay, ay. What a mess.
1: Yeah.
0: Jeez.
1: I mean, it's a slippery slope, but it was the governor who signed off on this bill last year. She said she witnessed her own mother suffer from ALS. And it took years of intimate discussions with bill sponsors and health experts, advocates, for her to sign off on it. And yesterday it began, so we'll have to see how this whole thing plays out. I mean, New York is not the first state to do this.
0: No.
1: But it took a long time coming.
0: All right, Nomi, great job as always. The amazing Noam Layden. Got a lot of great guests today. I'm still waiting to hear from Craig Carton. He may stop by. I mentioned him earlier in the 8 o'clock hour. We are going to talk to the amazing attorney. He has a brand new book out, Thomas Knipp. He's the guy that got Daniel Penny to go home. Got him acquitted. Nice job, Thomas. Caroline Schenkel, I love this lady. She's running for that old Jerry Nadler seat. She'll be making her second appearance on this program. She had a big event last night. And I love her mother, Carolyn. I'm not friendly with both mom and daughter, the Schenkels. Bill O'Reilly's here. He's here every Thursday. He's amazing. And we end the show with Elizabeth Miller, who you heard from a couple of days ago. Tragically, her father, firefighter, murdered on 9/11. He died. But she's one of the few people that I've spoken to that is okay with the mayor showing up at that site. Interesting. All that still to come. Thursday edition, Sid and Friends.

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1: Well, from the Apple Bank Traffic Desk, if you're traveling on the Cross Bronx Expressway on the westbound side coming into the Bruckner Interchange, you're slow all the way over to the Deegan. An accident there. Again, the left lane going to be out of service. And then also, as you travel inbound George Washington Bridge, you got a 30-minute delay into the span onto the Cross Bronx all the way over to the Sheridan, where there is an accident in the left lane. And then, so you got double trouble there on the Cross Bronx. Drive southbound slow from the 130s down into the 80s on the inbound side of the LIE, where bumper to bumper, Casino Boulevard in through Queens Boulevard, an accident in the two right lanes, a tractor trailer involved in that one. If you're on Route 18 in New Jersey, southbound of Paulus Boulevard, a disabled, that one also in the right lane. Then on 78 eastbound, right by 287, a stall in the right lane, that's exit 29. And we still have that accident investigation going on, northbound Turnpike Outer Roadway at 7A. Jersey Transit, the 553 out of Dover due in New York at 721 was canceled. Trans Authority delays on the number 6, the N, the R, the W, and alternate side is in effect. 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I'm Joe Nolan with Traffic on Talk Radio 77 WABC.
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2: The Cats Roundtable. John Catsimatidis with Senator Marsha Blackburn about the impact of an impending government shutdown.
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2: With former New York City Police Commissioner Bill Bratton about politics in New York City.
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5: Wherever they're traveling, however they're doing that, transdimensionally or in other ways.
2: James Golden digging into Dr. Fauci's medical history.
6: Dr. Fauci himself had a medical issue following taking all these vaccine boosters and it was unreported.
2: Fernando Mateo says that taxpayer dollars must be spent intelligently.
7: When government starts spending money, it's not their money.
2: Michael Cohen, after Dr. Fauci's Senate hearing.
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9: We're looking pretty good on the LIE through Suffolk County. No problems on the Sunrise Highway either. Some heavy volume as normal on the Southern State and Northern State Parkway. No accidents to speak of. Montauk Highway looks good at this hour. And on the LIRR, everything's on or close to schedule. In the WLIR traffic desk, I'm Noam Layton.
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0: don't know who you think you are, but before the night is through, I wanna do bad things with you.
1: I love this song. Danielle and I used to watch this show religiously. My beautiful wife loved it. And I kind of liked it too, I'm not going to lie. It was True Blood. True Blood on HBO. And they used this song, Lewis, didn't they, as a theme for that show?
2: Yes, first time I heard it.
1: I'm going to do bad things to you. What was her name again, the star of that? Anna Paquin. I think she played Sookie. Sookie. And her husband's name on the show was Bill. I forgot his real name. But I did some fight in Vegas because it was a time in my career when I covered boxing. And HBO used to put me on Radio Row for all the big Mike Tyson fights. Not just Tyson. I was also out there for, you know, De La Hoya and Pacquiao and Mayweather and all these people, Jones. So I'm out there, and Sookie and Bill was at Wolfgang's. I think that's the MGM Hotel in Vegas, but I forget. It's been a while since I've been out there. I was there last year at the Venetian, and I'm going back the end of this month, August 31st, back in Vegas, once again for the Republican Jewish Coalition, the RJC, which is a big deal, run, of course, by my first cousin, Norm Coleman, and Matt Brooks out of Philadelphia. And it's 3 days. They get huge people, everybody from President Trump to Marco Rubio to Lee Zeldin, you name it, Brandon Tatum, Scott Jennings, all the big names. And they honor me every year by allowing me to speak like they do at JNS in Jerusalem. So that's coming up the end of this month, and it's back at the Venetian Hotel. You go to Vegas, Noam, ever?
3: I actually did a trip out west, and we went to Vegas as part of that.
1: Only one time?
3: No, I've been there a bunch of times.
1: Okay. I've been there like 50 times.
3: That many? Wow.
1: Yeah. Well, there was a time when I was going 4 or 5 times a year, and I had this buddy, and her name was Tracy Bowden. And a lot of folks who worked here know who she is, because when I first came to New York, Chad Lopez said to me, can you bring some of that Miami business here? And I said, sure. And I think it was Glenn Tacinelli who made a call to HBO. And he ended up speaking with Tracy Bowden a couple of times. I think you remember this, Noam. Lou, you will. Maybe you weren't here, actually. I'm not sure you will. So Tracy and another lady by the name of Sandy Ortiz, they were in charge of putting together Radio Row with all these major fights. It was me. It was Max Kellerman. He was doing a show at the time. It was a few other people you never heard of. A few out of Los Angeles, too. And it came to New York, and it stopped. Plus, HBO really stopped doing boxing because Floyd Mayweather moved to Showtime. So they never spent money on this station, Tracy, Sandy, and HBO. But on a very tragic note, a couple of years ago, Tracy's still a very young woman. Her daughter was having her prom that night, and she took her daughter to the salon, and mommy and daughter were both getting their hair done and getting all made up for her daughter's, I think it was a prom, may have been even a junior prom, young girl, you know. And Tracy got up and said, I don't feel all that well. So she went to like this deli next door, I guess, and had a protein bar or something. I don't know exactly. All the details are sketchy. And eventually she collapsed, and she died. I can't imagine Tracy was more than 40, 45, something like that, and just the sweetest, nicest girl. And I heard from her mother and her sister for a long time. And every year on the anniversary, which is a horrible word, of Tracy's passing, I usually post something on Facebook or Instagram or something to that. But, man, that was a horrible loss. I'm not sure if the Bowdens are still listening. They used to listen every day, but I do miss Tracy. And that was my boxing career. Tonight we start the National Football League, the Hall of Fame game. It'll be the Arizona Cardinals taking on the Carolina Panthers. And, Noam, if you didn't know this, they always play the Hall of Fame football game 2 days before they actually induct the next class of football players into the Hall of Fame in Canton, Ohio. And I said to Justin this morning, I said, when I was a young guy and they would announce the Hall of Fame inductions, I heard of their names. Obviously, I knew the name Jim Brown. I never saw Jim Brown play, you know, or Otto Graham or Bobby Lane or Dante LeBlanc. I'm so old now that not only do I know and remember all these guys playing in the NFL, I remember Larry Fitzgerald playing at the University of Pittsburgh. I remember Drew Brees playing at Purdue. I mean, I remember Roger Craig playing at Nebraska. That's how old I am. Now they announce the Hall of Famers. I remember the days in college. It's horrible, Noam.
3: It really is.
1: So
3: yeah.
1: Coming up this Saturday, the former great quarterback Drew Brees, the former great wide receiver Larry Fitzgerald, the linebacker Luke Kuechly, the kicker Adam Vinatieri. How many big kicks did he make between New England and Indianapolis? What an amazing kicker. I think he becomes only the second kicker to get in. I think there's only one, Jan Stenerud. I could be wrong.
2: Ray Guy, no.
1: He's a punter.
2: Yeah, okay.
1: He's a punter. So I think Vinatieri becomes a second kicker, but I'm not sure. And the senior class voted in Roger Craig, and Roger Craig, I don't know if he was the second or third running back ever to rush for 1,000 yards and have 1,000 yards receiving at the running back position in the same season. I think Joe Washington did it in Baltimore.
2: Jan Stenerud, Morton Anderson.
1: Oh, Morton Anderson is in, that's right.
2: Adam Vinatieri.
1: So he's the third kicker. I was close.
2: Yes.
1: But Craig did that, and Jim Washington did it. Marshall Faulk did it. Not a lot of running backs have had 1,000 yards rushing and receiving in the same season.
2: Well, two others, act Lou Groza.
1: Oh, he was a kicker, but he was also a position player.
2: A lineman.
1: Right.
2: Yes.
1: And the best kicker in college football every year wins the Lou Groza Award.
2: Very nice.
1: Yes.
2: And George Blanda.
1: Also a quarterback.
2: And he was,
1: a punter, but he was a quarterback for the Raiders and the Oilers. So, yes, those are they all did kick or punt at some point in their careers. Nicely done, Lewis. We'll take a break. Big-time guests coming your way today. Thomas Kniff, Caroline Schinkel, Bill O'Reilly, Elizabeth Miller. Maybe another surprise or two along the way. This is the Thursday edition of Sid and Friends in the Morning.

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1: All right, folks, it is time for the 77 WABC minicast. 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Today's minicast, like every day's, is from Katz and Cosby. Here, John and Rita speak with the great Rep. Jim Jordan, chairman of the House Judiciary Committee. He says that every position the left has taken is crazy.
2: The left is crazy. Every position they take, crazy to defund the police, crazy to abolish ICE, crazy to say men should compete against women in sports, crazy to shut down the government twice in one Congress, which is what the Democrats did, crazy to have sanctuary jurisdictions, which are just the dumbest policy I've ever heard. Politicians telling local law enforcement you can't work with federal law enforcement to enforce federal law. I mean, there's just every position they take is crazy. And now the Democrat Socialists, they're even going steps further than those crazy positions. That's just Main Street Democrats.
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3: From the Apple Bank traffic desk, as you start to travel out onto the LIE coming inbound, we're heavy from Main Street right on in through Queens Boulevard. There was an accident involving a tractor trailer. They're in the process of getting that out of the way. And then we're also going to be looking at a couple of problems up on the Cross Bronx Expressway, really causing some delays. Now, if you're heading out onto the westbound side, we have delays as you come on into the area of the Deegan. There is an accident there that's being cleared, and you're backed up to the Bronx River Parkway. And then inbound at George now, about a 30 to 40 minute delay. And then you're heavy across the span all the way on over to the Sheridan Expressway where there was an accident there. The left lane going to be out of service. In New Jersey, a couple of things. Southbound Route 18, Paulus Boulevard, disabled in the right lane. You got a pretty big delay behind that. Then on 78 on the eastbound side, you had a stall in the right lane right by 287. But that should just about be out of the way. And mass transit at this point, pretty much everybody on or close to schedule. Some minor subway delays on the N, the R, and the W. With an Apple Bank pick your own term CD, get a guaranteed rate of return that fits your 6 to 12 month timeline. 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
5: 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Out in the Bronx, Yankees lost 3-1 in the rubber game finale of a three-game series, losing the series and falling 4.5 games behind first-place Tampa Bay in the AL East in the process. Minus injured sluggers Aaron Judge there, Giancarlo Stanton, Cody Bellinger.
6: Yankees still can't score.
5: They can't score. Two runs.
6: Picked up Garcia. He hit a home run a couple nights ago. Yeah. They picked up Ramos from the Giants, but they still can't score.
5: Yeah.
6: No. I mean, come on. This is the Cardinals.
5: Yeah. Two runs or fewer 6 times in the past 7 games. So that one game where they exploded for 7 runs, still lost 13-7 in that game.
6: Right.
5: But, yeah, that was the lone game where they scored more than 2 runs here. You know, George Lombard had another hit last night, though.
6: And I'm going Tuesday night.
5: Oh, how about that?
6: Who are we playing? I don't even know.
5: Oh, let's look that up.
6: Keith Kantrowitz is inviting about 8 of us to the Legend Seats. I spoke to Stephanie from Randy Levine's office yesterday.
5: Uh-huh. Yeah.
6: Who do we got?
5: The Seattle Mariners.
6: Oh, that's right.
5: Town.
6: Because the Braves come to town tomorrow.
5: Yes, sir.
6: Rainey Evers is going to see the Braves and Yankees on Saturday.
5: The NL East.
6: They get rained out.
5: Yeah. Yeah.
6: They lead the NL East. That's
5: Yeah.
6: Not the best record.
5: No. Just the NL East leaguers there.
6: Right. I think the Dodgers still own that.
5: Right? Uh-huh. Yeah, you got that right. So, off day today for the Yanks before they do welcome in the Braves tomorrow.
6: You're not going to any of these games?
5: Well, no, actually.
6: Maybe
5: actually,
6: maybe I can find you a ticket on Tuesday night. You come with me.
5: I would love to come on Tuesday night. Yeah, that'd be great.
6: Only if you cry again like you did last time. It was
5: no,
6: sweet.
5: I will. Yeah, I'll shed a tear.
6: All right.
5: Yeah. Mm-hmm. Out in
6: he really did, and Randy Levine's. It was so cute.
5: I was getting very emotional.
6: You were
5: choked up. Yeah.
6: Yeah,
5: it was nice. Well, you know, the little kid in me there, Sid Rosenberg.
6: I get it.
5: I think we all have that still in us. I don't know about you, but me.
6: Oh no, I got it.
5: Yeah,
6: I'm a moron. What are you, nuts?
5: Cleveland, Bobichette singled off Matt Festa, scored the automatic runner Francisco Lindor in the 10th inning. And the Mets, they go to a wild 6-5 victory over the Indians and a series-clinching win as well. Up next for Nolan McLean, will start this afternoon's series finale. Mets going for the sweep here. First pitch from Cleveland scheduled for 1:10 p.m. And you heard Sid mention it previously. Your Hall of Fame game tonight from Tom Benson Hall of Fame Stadium out in Canton, Ohio. It is the Panthers and the Cardinals getting preseason football underway. And if you are a degenerate and want to gamble on this preseason football game tonight, the Panthers are 1.5-point favorites. 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

0: President, about boxing before in Vegas. Turns out President Trump was in Vegas yesterday. Looked like Dana White and the president hung out. There was no UFC event that I know of, I don't think so at least, but he was in Vegas talking about no taxes on tips and the economy and all the things that President Trump needs to talk more about to ensure that we retain the House and the Senate come this November. Less Iran, more no tax on tips. Yeah, that's what Americans want to hear. Less Strait of Hormuz, more, hey, Warsh, one of those interest rates coming down. They're pretty easy stuff to figure out. I'm not making, not to be a genius to say this stuff, but that's what people want to hear. President Trump, I believe, is still in Vegas today. Is Noam allowed to come on at this point? Is he? Is his hour up? I think he's not allowed to come on, right?
1: He's staring at me. I'm trying to get right, the right facial.
0: Yeah, no, I get it.
1: The smirk that I know.
2: We're not going to sit here and do this. So, yeah, why not? I mean, we're looking right at, what are we doing here?
1: I would leave it to Noam. I don't really know any. Everything's changing day.
0: I mean, he's like literally a hostage in a video. Remember those old Jihadi John videos?
1: Oh, sure.
0: That's what Noam looks like right now.
1: Might be worse for him.
0: I know. I mean, if he's sitting there, why not make use of him? I know he's doing stuff with with Mike Wallace and Lee Harris and those guys, but he's the best local news reporter we've got in the city. Better than anybody Ben Mevrak has, I'll tell you that.
1: Absolutely the best.
0: Much better.
1: Yeah.
0: So if he's sitting there and not coming on, I just want to punch him across the face. Henley.
2: Oh, really?
0: I think I want to punch everybody across the face.
2: No, I think he still looks cute and handsome.
1: That's definitely an
0: option. He does look handsome, yes. Yeah. That's good. He's got that going for him.
2: Still got those raging calves.
0: He does. He's got big arms, too.
2: Big arms.
0: I think he's on the juice. Legs. I don't know. I think Noam is.
2: On the juice, yeah.
0: I think he is. Taking that Ken Caminiti juice.
1: Sure. Yeah. like Cal Raleigh right now, actually.
0: Cal Raleigh. What happened there? Guy hit 60-plus home runs from the Mariners last year. Now he's got 10.
2: Yeah.
0: Well, no, he's got 12 to be exact, but my God, that has really gone south quickly.
2: Bust. Yeah. Wanted to make it. Oh, my God.
0: Well, the worst was Brady Anderson.
2: Yeah,
0: that guy went from one home run to 50 and then back to one.
2: But he was clearly juicy.
0: Oh, out of his mind.
2: Yeah.
0: In Baltimore, yeah. All right. Thomas Kniff, Caroline Schenkel, Bill O'Reilly, Elizabeth Miller, maybe Craig Carton. All that's still to come. It's a big show. Thursday on 77.

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10: I'm Michael Wallace. The Senate Homeland Security Committee will vote today on whether to hold Dr. Anthony Fauci in contempt of Congress. At a hearing last week on the origins of the COVID pandemic, Fauci refused to answer any questions.
11: On the advice of counsel, I respectfully decline to answer based upon my rights under the Fifth Amendment to the Constitution.
10: Committee Chair Rand Paul believes COVID leaked from a lab in Wuhan, China, and accuses Fauci of covering that up. Paul also says Fauci closed schools unnecessarily. The Marines say an incident between the Marine One helicopter and a commercial jet was not a close call, but the FAA is investigating. News Nation's Vinay Simlot.
12: Confusion as President Donald Trump's helicopter left the White House. The controller appeared caught off guard by the Marine One pilot. The controller gave Marine One a warning about a plane taking off. Air traffic control usually stops commercial flights from Reagan National Airport while Marine One is leaving. The FAA says a review shows a momentary loss of separation, but the airplane and Marine One were moving away from each other. Both the FAA and NTSB say they're investigating.
10: The FAA tightened restrictions on helicopters in the D.C. area after the January 2025 mid-air collision between an American Airlines jet and an Army helicopter. 67 people were killed. It's primary day in Tennessee. Republicans will choose their nominee for governor. Two close allies of President Trump, Senator Marsha Blackburn and Congressman John Rose, are running to replace Republican Governor Bill Lee, who's leaving office due to term limits. Five candidates are vying for the Democratic nomination for governor. Breweries in Washington are helping wildfire ravage Spokane. News Nation's Brady Wakayama.
13: Businesses are collecting non-perishable food, canned goods, hygiene products, and pet food for people in need.
14: I don't know. I haven't put it into poundage, but it's taking up most of our tap room soon.
15: We know how to show up for each other and for the communities that we serve.
13: Rachel Eichner works at Holy Mountain Brewing and helped spark the relief effort. She'll join Robin for the cross-state drive to Spokane, where they'll deliver the supplies to several nonprofit organizations.
15: I think I'm just going to give her a big hug and I'm probably going to cry.
10: A new study shows more children are developing resistance to antibiotics.
16: Research published in July in JAMA Pediatrics says for the past 20 years, more children have caught bacterial infections that cannot be treated by antibiotics. The bacteria, having been exposed to the medicine, adapts and becomes resistant. The study looked back, but also forward, and the prediction is that by 2035, some critical antibiotics will be met with steep increases in resistance. Antibiotic resistance contributed to 840,000 deaths among children under the age of five in 2021. James Flippin for the Worldwide News Network.
10: Dow futures up 125 after yesterday's record close. 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
10: It's 76 and cloudy on this Thursday, August 6th. Here's what's happening in and around New York. One person was killed, 11 others were injured, two critically, after an explosion and fire inside a Bronx apartment building Wednesday afternoon. Danny Mercado says he barely escaped his second floor home right next to the blast.
2: I got lucky. All I had was the ceiling fall on me. I saw the half the apartment gone. And then I went to check on the neighbor. She had burned. And then the fire started getting bigger. And we came outside.
10: The fire broke out inside a five-story building on East 209th Street. Fire investigators say the explosion either came from a gas leak or a lithium-ion battery. Mayor Mamdani is going to battle with companies that sell dangerous and illegal e-bikes that have led to a huge surge in accidents. The City Hall has sent cease and desist letters to online retailers selling motorized scooters that exceed the city's 20-mile-per-hour speed limit.
5: Our administration, through our corporation council, is sending a cease and desist letter to more than 40 online retailers that have been selling these illegal vehicles.
10: Companies that don't comply will risk fines of up to $2,000 per infraction. Amazon, Target, and Walmart are among the retailers being put on notice. The Newtown Creek in Greenpoint, Brooklyn was designated a Superfund site decades ago after companies dumped all kinds of toxic chemicals into it. So imagine the shock when a group of rays were seen swimming in the water this week.
17: We still have big issues when it rains. We still get untreated sewage being discharged to all of New York City waterways. So there's a lot of work to be done there, but we still have made a lot of progress compared to, 30 years ago.
10: That's the head of the Newtown Creek Alliance, who says the rays in the water means the creek is getting cleaner. A big honor for former New York Governor George Pataki. A building in Albany, where he served three terms, was named after him this week. Pataki hopes the Pataki Center can mentor future politicians.
18: I look at our government today at all levels, and it's disappointing. And I think people have forgotten the lesson that elections are partisan. But once the election's over, it's about governing and doing the right thing for the people.
10: Dave Catalfamo, who's on the Pataki Center Board of Directors, emceed the event, which was attended by lawmakers on both sides of the aisle, including Governor Hochul. Your forecast from the 77 WABC Weather Center, a mix of clouds and sun this morning, really humid, and a chance of an afternoon thunderstorm. Today's high 89. Tonight, pop-up thunderstorms are possible, the overnight low 76. For tomorrow, hot and humid again with a chance of a pop-up thunderstorm in the afternoon. Friday's high again near 89. It's 76 and cloudy outside our Midtown studios. 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
9: 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Yankees lost 3-1 in the rubber game finale of a three-game set to the Cardinals, losing the series, falling 4.5 games behind first place Tampa Bay in the AL East in the process as well. Up next for the Yankees and off to today before welcoming in the NL East leading Braves for the weekend in Cleveland. Bo Bichette singled off Matt Festa to score automatic runner Francisco Lindor in the 10th inning, helping the Mets to a wild 6-5 victory over the Indians and a series clinching win as well. Up next for the Mets, Nolan McLean will start this afternoon's series finale. The Mets going for a three-game sweep of the Indians. First pitch from Cleveland is scheduled for 1:10 p.m. And you do have football tonight. Hall of Fame game kicking off a preseason NFL action. Panthers and Cardinals will meet out in Canton, Ohio at 8 p.m. Panthers there. 1.5-point preseason favorites. 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
0: WABC Traffic and Transit.
19: Well, from the Apple Bank Traffic Desk, if you're on the Cross Bronx, we've got delays westbound from the Bruckner all the way over to the Deegan. There was an earlier accident there in the left lane and still about a 30 to 40 minute delay coming inbound at the George Washington Bridge. Then across the span all the way on over to the Sheridan, there was an accident eastbound right around the Major Deegan and another one over by the Sheridan. So it's been a tough day up in the Bronx, definitely. Now, you also have delays coming inbound on the LIE from Casino Boulevard in through Queens Boulevard. Earlier accident there, though, is out of the way on the Belt Parkway. Two separate accidents. One as you start to come into Cross Bay Boulevard, and then the other one is these are all on the eastbound side. Then the other one's at Rockaway Parkway. So a lot of heavy traffic on the Belt Parkway heading eastbound. We still have that accident investigation going on northbound Turnpike Outer Roadway just north of 7A. And on the subways, delays on the N, the R, the W, and alternate side is in effect. 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
20: I want to share with you what keeps me up at 3 o'clock in the morning. Nothing more important than feeling safe for your wife, your kids, and your grandkids. People should be able to ride the subways, the trains, the buses, walk home after work, and not be worried about somebody stabbing them in the back. They should be able to operate their businesses, whether small, medium, or large, without worrying about crime. Whether you're Democrat, Independent, or Republican, it doesn't matter. I looked it up. The principles of the Fifth Amendment and 14th Amendments in the Constitution remind us that justice depends on due process and equal protections for all people under the law. Public safety is the strongest when laws are enforced fairly. No matter what your politics, public safety is always to be a priority. It's part of our Constitution. Let's all have confidence in the United States of America. I'm John Katzimatidis, and that's the Cat's Corner.
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24: 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On this Thursday, I'm thinking about the rise of confusion in the USA. Every day I receive hundreds of messages. One theme is becoming clear. Many people do not know or understand what the deuce is happening in this country. That makes them susceptible to all kinds of crazy stuff, conspiracy theories, misinformation, media manipulation. The folks don't know the basics of how President Trump makes a decision, for example, or why trends are happening in our society, personal finance, artificial intelligence, social media, vaccine. Everyone is confused. So it's my job to clarify, not to root for a political party or push an ideology that upsets some people. I don't care if they're upset, but it really is a waste of time. My job is to analyze how things affect you. In life, you absolutely need to know what's going on. Information is the only way to protect yourself from the evildoers. Seek the truth. 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

0: call you now. Bill O'Reilly, who will join me in about an hour, talks about the rise of confusion. This is the great Bill Collins in Genesis, Land of Confusion, Superman, Where Are You Now? Something I'm Superman, I don't know. There's only just so much I can do. But I've been called that, as you know, Lou. Laugh all you want, you've heard it.
1: Was that a laugh? Yeah, it wasn't.
0: It was kind of a giggle. So, when I was a little kid, I was a real mama's boy, okay? I was. And I love my father, too, and he's gone 6 years, and we've been over this. It hurts every day, but... So, I didn't really want to go to sleepaway camp. I was afraid, you know? First time I really slept out for an extended period of time was when I went to one of my four colleges, University of Miami in Coral Gables, right after Bernie Kosar and the Canes beat Nebraska, beat Turner Gill and Irving Fryer and Mike Rozier and won the national championship. That was really my first taste of not being home, and I screwed it up. I was so scared to death. So I went to this little camp, and it was called Winston Day Camp. It was pretty popular up in the Catskills, very popular, actually. A lot of campers and a lot of folks at my bungalow colonies and my community where my mom still has a home. We still go. Went to Winston Day Camp. There's a lot of great sleepaway camps there, too. My cousin Scott Arbuse, he's over at, I forgot the name, but it's with a K. It's a big one. Oh, man. It's like one of the most popular sleepaway camps in upstate New York. But doesn't matter. Either way,
2: it's one of those. It's one of like.
0: It's a big one.
2: It's like one of the Jewish sleepaway camps.
0: No, it's not Jewish.
2: Oh, it's not?
0: I mean, a lot of Jews go there right, because
2: sure.
0: Jews are up there, but it's not like a Jewish sleepaway camp. They've got those. In fact, my buddy John Batesh, who was in Israel with me last trip, his daughter Naomi goes to a camp like that, and he was there last Sunday to visit her, and he walked right into Ivanka and Jared Kushner. Well, how about that?
2: Wow.
0: Yeah.
2: Was it Kiowa? Kiowa sleep?
0: No, it's not. Kennybrook?
2: Kennybrook.
0: There you go.
2: Woo!
0: Thank you. Scott Arbus. So anyway, I went to a little Camp Winston. And a lot of our kids go to camp. What do you do at camp, guys? When you go to sleepaway camp, it's still going on now. Day camp, sleepaway camp.
2: Sure,
0: What do you guys do?
2: Sports,
0: right,
2: lake activities, swimming,
0: right?
2: You know. Yeah.
0: Swimming, lake activities.
2: Hiking. Yeah.
0: For a lot of us, that was the first time we hung out with a member of the opposite sex.
2: Right. I was a badminton champion.
0: You were a what?
2: What? I was a badminton.
0: No, you weren't.
2: Yeah, I was the badminton champion.
0: You were not the badminton champion.
2: Yes, I was. I beat everybody in badminton one summer, yeah.
0: Yeah? Well, big deal, because one time I scored 54 points against Kaufman's bungalow colony.
2: Well, the next summer I got bullied and had to leave camp, so whatever.
0: Well, I got fired because I killed frogs.
2: All right. True story. What is this, a pissing contest?
0: Yeah. Me and my partner decided to. The kids went on a nature run, you know, up there in the mountains. And this one little prick, a little bastard, he didn't stop complaining. And his parents would complain. I hated the kid. So I took his frog that he caught in the woods there, you know, and I use it in paddleball.
2: All right.
0: Yeah, so I got fired for that.
2: Yeah,
0: I don't know why.
2: You killed the frog.
0: No, I killed the frog,
2: right, yeah.
0: And the little kid went nuts. I think I ruined his whole life. But I make this point because while a lot of us went to these camps and did all these great activities, here's good news for you folks. If you'd like to, you can still enroll. You ready for this, Lewis?
1: I'm ready.
0: Hezbollah Day Camp. I swear to God, Hezbollah has a camp. They are actually trying to get all these young Shiites to come to this camp, and they teach them how to kill Jews. And I mean, this is unbelievable. Hezbollah camp.
1: Arts and crafts?
0: I guess. I mean, could you imagine what the arts and crafts are?
1: That's why I opened it up.
0: Yeah. Could you just imagine?
1: I'm giving that one to you.
0: I'm not even kidding you, folks. I'm being completely honest. Hezbollah, it's a big story in today's New York Post. The author's name is David Schenker, and he writes a whole story on how Hezbollah's summer camps for junior jihadis pose a mortal threat for peace. No kidding. So when you call us whiny Jews and Israel advocates, Sid Rosenberg, Israel first, they have camps, Hezbollah, for little kids. Should be playing dodgeball, should be playing nukem, should be eating ice cream and doing arts and crafts. Instead, they teach them how to fire guns and kill Jews. And I'm the crazy one.
1: Oh,
0: I'm the paranoid one.
1: You just
0: Hezbollah
1: one.
0: Camp.
1: Nukem's.
0: I used to love Nukem. Well, that was volleyball, but you just caught it. You got to catch the ball. You didn't hit it with your hands. That's volleyball, right? You caught the ball. You threw it over the net, and if you dropped it, that's how the other team got the point. So, nuke them.
1: Okay.
0: You didn't play that?
1: Yeah, but it was a dodgeball.
0: Spin the pickle. Well, 7 minutes in heaven.
1: I do that now.
0: Post office.
1: Spin the pickle.
0: Spin the pickle. One of the great games ever. You play that. What camp did you go to again, Justin?
2: Camp Walt Whitman.
0: Really?
2: Yeah.
0: Was that in New Jersey?
2: No, it was up in New Hampshire.
0: Oh, wow.
2: Yeah.
0: I think there's a Walt Whitman rest stop in New Jersey, right?
2: For sure.
0: I believe there is, yes. Yeah. All right, so just in case you're looking for something for the kids to do, there is still some room at the Hezbollah day camp. Make sure you call today and use my name, Sid.
3: Inshallah.
2: Let's go.
0: What did he say?
3: Inshallah.
0: Oh, that's
2: good.
0: Willie. Inshallah. All right, we got to take a break. We got a lot of great guests coming up, like five or
1: Welcome
0: six of them.
1: All you guests.
2: Promo code Akbar.
0: We'll start with the amazing attorney, Thomas Knipp. He leads us off on this Thursday morning on Sid and Friends in the Morning.

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2: Well, from the Applebank Traffic Desk, if you're traveling on the Jersey Turnpike northbound at 7A, 195, Six Flags exit, there's an accident investigation there on the outer roadway. They're still doing that, so it shouldn't be too much longer, though, before they get that out of the way. Now, if you're in the city on the Belt Parkway eastbound at Cross Bay Boulevard, there is an accident in the right lane, and that is causing delays now pretty much all the way back to Flatbush Avenue. If you're traveling out onto the Cross Bronx westbound, we're slow 3rd Avenue over to the Deegan, an accident there in the left lane, then a lot of slow traffic coming inbound at George now, about a 45-minute delay. Getting to the lower level on the Jersey side, there's an accident, then you're slow across the span all the way on over pretty much all the way to the Bruckner Interchange. I mean, it opens up a little bit once you get east of White Plains Road, but still a lot of heavy traffic there. Inbound Gowanus Peak, QE 86th Street on up to the Brooklyn Bridge and Mass

0: 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In the WLIR traffic desk, I'm Noam Layton.
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0: Just a reminder, folks, the Anthony Fauci contempt vote, led by Rand Paul, will start in about 45 minutes. Comes your way at 8:30 a.m. Eastern Time this morning, the Anthony Fauci contempt vote. Thomas Knipp is one of our great attorneys. We have them all on this show, you know. Alan Dershowitz, Joseph Tacopina, Arthur Idala, even my buddy Jose Baez down in Miami. But Knipp is as good as it gets. Remember, he served as an assistant district attorney under Jeanine Pirro. He was a nominee for the Manhattan district attorney. He got screwed by the Republican Party, so the fat, stupid, racist Alvin Bragg won. He also served in our Army National Guard, judge advocate, the general in that corps, a veteran of the Iraq War. He's a hero. He earned the Army Commendation Medal and the Global War on Terrorism Medal. Look at this. He's the recipient of the Ronald Reagan Award for the Advancement of Individual Liberty, the Marine Corps League Appreciation Award, and as an inductee, this is the biggest one of all. You ready for this? The Massapequa High School Hall of Fame. Come on now. Undergrad, University of Rochester, law work at Hofstra, also swore in Vicky Palladino. This guy does it all. And Dave works with Steve Razor, a pretty good guy as well. And he's an author, and he's got a new book out. The name of the book is Tuxedo Park, and I'm excited to talk to him about it. Here is my good friend Tom Knipp. Thomas, good morning, buddy. How are you?
1: Good morning, Sid. And as always, thank you for your overly gracious introduction. I don't know who that guy was you were talking about, but I'll take it.
0: Did you really do all? Did you get all that? Is that true? All that stuff? I mean, you blow me away. I thought I was
1: a
0: big deal.
1: Line from one of my favorite hockey movies, Slapshot. That's what it said in the yearbook. Somebody goes to Princeton.
0: And of course, you know, on top of all that, most people really do know you because you took on that Daniel Penny case, you and Razor, and every decent human being knew that Daniel Penny was a hero that day on the subways, and the guy was not the guy that died. It's unfortunate he died. We do this all the time, right? Whether it's Preddy or Good in Minnesota or this guy on the train. We don't want to see people die, but sometimes they do. And in this case, Daniel Penny was a hero. But for some reason, you and Razor,

0: or how to convince this moron Alvin Bragg, after he indicted him, that was the truth, and you did do it. So I would say that of all the great things you've done, the Daniel Penny verdict is probably at the very top of your list. Yes.
1: That's certainly what I'm known for. You know, it's funny. I was on John Katzmann's show last weekend. He brought me on to talk about the book very graciously, and he was kind of going through my resume like you did. And then I start talking about the book, and he goes, but tell me what you're really known for. I guess the Daniel Penny thing, but hey, I want to talk about the book.
0: Well, it's true. The Daniel Penny thing was a big deal. Now, this book, is this the first time you've written a book? I should know this. I don't.
1: No, absolutely. Finally, you don't know that. And it absolutely is my first time writing a book. I've written a lot as an attorney, but this is, my first delve into the fiction genre, if you will. And, it's something that I conceived of in concept many, many years ago, actually when I was still working for Janine. I put it aside. Life happens, kids happen, marriage happens, and big trials like Daniel Penny. But I never, I never walked away from it. And then in the last few years, I said, you know what, I really think I have something here. I had some very preeminent authors and a couple of very preeminent publishers who I knew through professional circles that kind of were willing to do me a favor. I said, look, you can take a look at this. Be brutally honest. I have a day job, and it was just resounding. Everyone, who looked at it said, this is fantastic. You got to finish this. And I did.
0: And it looks great. I saw the video, and we'll discuss the book in a second. But you are talking about the very real possibility of making this great book, Tuxedo Park, into a movie. And somebody said to me, it may have been you, that there may be a part available for you, Sid, in this movie. Is that, in all seriousness, is that something you guys are really looking at?
1: Yeah, I'm serious on both counts, because the one thing I get from everybody who's got an advanced copy of the book and read it, and I know you looked over it and so forth, is that this is a cinematic story. This is like made for the big screen. And what the publishing company did, which has gotten kind of popular now because you can now do things a lot more cost efficiently in the world of AI, as far as putting together with book trailers, which are like a movie trailer for a book. So they engaged a company, and I know you saw the trailer.
0: Oh, my God, what a great trailer. It came out great, Tom.
1: I'm like, this is incredible. Yeah. So, and the good thing is, between you and me, you and me and your audience,
0: million people.
1: I retained the movie rights in that contract.
0: Wow.
1: So, we've had some very casual kind of conversations with people. It's very early. The book, first has to make its mark, and I think it will. But to your second point, I could never be part of a movie without trying to find a part for Sid Rosenberg, and I think I got one for you, Eddie. He's a little bit of a villain, full disclosure.
0: I can do that. I play a mobster in every movie I'm in.
1: You play a mobster and all that, so this guy is, you wouldn't be playing the protagonist, but who's the kind of imperfect hero of the book, but I got a character for you.
0: I love that. And most heroes are imperfect, and the protagonist, I guess people read the book and say, maybe that's you, Thomas Kniff. His name in the book is John Palmer, but he's a Manhattan ADA. I wonder where you got that from. So is it fair to assume that John Palmer, the star of this book, is Thomas Kniff in print?
1: Well, look, I think what I've learned about writing from speaking with some of the really the best people out there is that, good writers always put a little bit of their own experiences, use that term lived experience. I hate that term, but, into their work, because it creates the reality of it. I think that this is going to be a breakout hit. I think it's going to be a great novel, but, not everyone's going to love your work. And you got to have thick skin, and you got to be willing to accept criticism. But one thing I will not accept is someone telling me that, this book isn't realistic. This isn't real, because there's so much in it that I've taken from a bit from my personal life. My uncle built houses in Tuxedo Park when I was a kid. My grandmother lived up there. I'd be schlepped up there every weekend. That's why I thought it would be a great place to set a, you know, murder conspiracy, kidnapping conspiracy case, a very sort of surreal place. But, you know, the legal stuff that's in there, so much of that has been taken from, you know, what I've experienced in 25 years prosecuting, defending in Manhattan, in New York City and other places, being in the JAG Corps, in the military. There's touches of that in there. So the realism thing can't be criticized, in my opinion.
0: No, not the realism, but what you've never done, no disrespect to Daniel Penny, is, at least I don't think you have, is represent the president or the president-elect of the United States in a criminal trial. So this character in the book, this guy Kent Dawson, who at least in the AI video looks every bit the part, without giving away too much, this will turn out to be a criminal investigation for the president. Now, Joe Tacopina, dear friends of both of ours, one of my best friends, he represented President Trump twice, but it wasn't for murder or for kidnapping. So In terms of realism, is that realistic in a book like this?
1: Yeah, well, look, I mean, no question that this is a work of fiction. You know, there were people who approached me and said, hey, why don't you do a book on the Daniel Penny case and this and that? And I said, yeah, I'm not really ready to do that. So it's a work of fiction. But the means and the methods I describe are very much anchored in what this would look like if something like this occurred. So in other words, the plot is, you know, John Palmer is a young prosecutor who gets sort of drawn into an investigation of the kidnapping of his teenage girlfriend from 20 years ago. And as he gets further into the investigation, he starts discovering a theory that evidence that leads back to the president-elect of the United States as being the person who perpetrated or conspired to do this in order to get his pregnant mistress out of the way.
0: I mean,
1: pregnancy.
0: Yeah. I mean, geez.
1: And it's this race against time, because it starts out and he's just the nominee or is about to become the nominee.
0: So you know, what you just told me is not only thrilling, but it's not out of the realm of possibility, any of that.
1: It's not out of the realm of possibility. And one of the things why I personally think that this book was kind of meant to be is I first conceived, didn't write the book, but I conceived of the concept and wrote a bit about it, you know, before even Trump won, before anyone had ever, you know, talked seriously about indicting a president or a former president or president-to-be. And then, you know, through the years, as I'm going back to this, these things are happening. And, you know, it's interesting. I mean, the book, I finished writing it a couple of years ago, but the editing process, finding an agent, the agent shopping it to a publisher, that takes years in and of itself, believe it or not. And I just look at the things that happened in the last year, you know, tragically, you know, the Nancy Guthrie case, you know, there's elements of, you know, that sort of thing in this book, that the Eric Swalwell, you know, thing, you know, you have this, you know, philandering politician. So there's a lot of things, again, a work of fiction, no question, but there's a lot of things and themes in the book that are kind of like very of the moment as far as what's going on in reality or what has been going on in the public sphere, political sphere over the last months and years. So in fact, there was some push to, you know, change the name of the book from Tuxedo Park to Indictment, because then I would just jump off the page. Trump was indicted and all that. And, you know, I pushed back a little bit because the book did have personal meaning to me. And I said, look, you know, I'd really like to call it Tuxedo Park. I dedicated it to my late mother and, you know, a history there. And ultimately, I won that battle with the publisher.
0: You won the battle. Tuxedo Park, behind every great candidate is a greater cover-up, by my dear friend, the amazing attorney Thomas Knipp. You kind of just glossed over it. You dedicated the book to your mother. I love your father-in-law, by the way. He's one of my favorite people. I love him.
1: George, yeah, he's the best. I'm sure he's listening right now, because, as you know, he has like four different radios.
0: I saw him recently at Bobby Hartman's golf tournament out on Long Island. He presented me with this beautiful picture of me, you, him, and Andrew Giuliani.
1: That was from the Penny Gala.
0: Yes.
1: What a great night that was. Yeah, I think that was the first night you guys met.
0: It was, and he's a wonderful guy, your father-in-law, George. But you did dedicate this book to your mom. What's that all about?
1: Why? The next one will be my father-in-law. No, I mean, look, you know, mom was mom. My mother passed when I was, you know, a young assistant DA working for Janine. It was way too early. I mean, I know you know what, you know, I know you're talking about, you know, your late father all the time. So You know, and I was basically, you know, for most of my life, I was raised by my mom. You know, my dad died when I was 18. And even before that, they had a, you know, not a great marriage. So, you know, mom was everything. And she did, you know, she did what she did with nothing. I mean, I don't know how she did it, frankly, because I have, you know, I'm blessed with a wonderful wife. And you know, we're both lawyers and we do okay financially. And it's still a struggle to raise kids.
0: Of course.
1: And mom didn't have any of those resources. But somehow she made it work, and you know, she gave me opportunities that she never had herself, and you know, but for that, I wouldn't be doing anything I'm doing. I certainly wouldn't be this, you know, well-known lawyer. I wouldn't be writing books. So I had to dedicate it to her memory. Like I said, maybe next time we'll get the in-laws in there.
0: Get George in there. 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
1: 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You can go on there. It'll link you right to Amazon or you know, Target or Walmart or Simon & Schuster, Barnes & Noble, wherever you want to buy it, although Amazon, I think, is the best place because it helps your ratings, and I think they have the best deals.
0: I think you're right. You know, last one, and this is going to be a little uncomfortable for you because you like both people, but I think you like one and you love the other one. I know you like President Trump. I know you do. But you love Jeanine Pirro, right? I mean, you were her assistant and you know, throughout the Daniel Penny trial, she was there all the time. She celebrated with you guys on Stone Street after Daniel Penny was acquitted. She was there the whole way, and she's been there really the whole way most of your life. And the president came down pretty hard on her a couple of days ago. He said not once but twice she choked and also said she folded like an umbrella. So you know, yeah, that Jeanine Pirro must have been very upset because, like me and you two, she loves and adores President Trump. When you heard that Trump said that about Pirro, what did you think?
1: Yeah, I didn't like hearing it because, you know, I have the greatest admiration for President Trump. I don't know him personally like you do, but I think that, you know, the only reason we have a country right now is because of him. You know, I also, from what I know of his personality, you know, he can be mercurial, but a lot of times he says things and he doesn't really mean it. And he doesn't hold a grudge, so to speak.
0: Well, that's the thing. You know, so, he means it at the time. He means it, but he never he snaps back very, very quickly. Doesn't hold a grudge.
1: Yeah.
0: I mean, he also hammered Bobby Kennedy last week. Let's not forget.
1: Right. And I'm hoping, you know, like you said, exactly, that he snaps back because, I have a very personal relationship with Jeanine, but that's not what's motivating me to say any of this because it's just reality. He is blessed to have her in D.C. She's turned that city around. There is no one, you know, with all due respect to Todd Blanche, who, you know, I've also known, and many other people, as far as I'm concerned, there is no one better in the entire Justice Department than Jeanine Pirro. And the thing, you know, you want to talk about selfless service. You know, if you offered me the position of, you know, U.S. attorney for D.C., I'd be, wow, you know, that's really something, you know, but be the district attorney, the U.S. attorney, and the pay would be hard to get by on. But it would be something that I have to really, really think about because it's such a prestigious thing. But if you're Jeanine Pirro and you've done what you've done, what she's done, she's one of the, you know, first elected district attorneys in the country. She's was a New York State Supreme Court judge. She had this, you know, television career. Plenty of money, and you know, that came with her success, rightfully so. And at this stage of her life where she could just be sitting in front of a television camera on a set in Manhattan to go down to disrupt her life, to go to D.C. in the most hostile place she could try to do that job. You know, she can't trust anyone down there. I mean, I've had these conversations with her without revealing, you know, I mean, we all know this.
0: No, of course.
1: And you know, it's just absolutely, she did it selflessly. In fact, she, you know, I know from conversations with her, her entire salary goes to taking an apartment, you know, her home in D.C., which she doesn't need. She's a New Yorker, and her commuting costs. So she is basically working, you know, she's basically doing this, you know, as a volunteer almost, at, you know, for love of country. So And the other thing I'll just add real quickly is, you know, prosecutors, the standard that a prosecutor has to use in evaluating cases is not whether the person did it. It's whether we can prove this beyond a reasonable doubt. I mean, do you know how many instances I've had in my time as a prosecutor, all the other attorneys you named, Idala, Sofra, Takapina, they've all been prosecutors at one. We all started as young assistant district attorneys at one point in our career, where I've had a case and I said, you know, I know this son of a bitch did it. I know it, but I can't prove it because I don't have this and I don't have that. And right. you're obligated, you're ethically obligated, you're legally obligated at that point to say, you know, yeah, it sucks, but I got to walk away from it. You know, and if that's what happened here, and it probably is, you know, Janine's hands were tied. So, anyway, my point is, I hate seeing it. I know Janine is a tough gal with thick skin, and you know, she can handle, you know, the criticism. But I hope it blows over, you know, for the good of everyone, for the country, really, and certainly for the people in D.C. because they need her.
0: Me too. I love her too. Love her desperately, Janine Pirro. The book is Tuxedo Park, folks. Behind every great candidate is a greater cover-up, and behind every great book is a great author, and he's my friend, the amazing attorney, Thomas Kniff. Thomas, good luck. It looks great. I think the movie's going to be great, too. You got a winner here again, Thomas. Congratulations.
1: Sid, thanks for having me on. I hope everybody checks it out.
0: Tuxedo Park, we will do that. Take care, Tom. Tom Kniff right there, the amazing attorney. We'll take a short break when we get back. I love this lady, too, and her mother. I love them both. I love Carolyn and I love Caroline. She's running for the seat in Manhattan that the old, fat, stupid Jerry Nadler had. She's trying to save Manhattan. Please, folks, get to know Caroline Schenkel. She'll make her second appearance on Sid and Friends in the Morning next.

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1: From the Apple Bank Traffic Desk, again, we continue to have delays as you travel on the Cross Bronx in both directions. It's actually very heavy on the inbound or eastbound side. Coming inbound at George, about a 45-minute delay on the lower level. It was an earlier accident. And then heavy all the way on over to at least the Bronx River Parkway. If you're westbound, you're bumper-to-bumper from about the Bronx River Parkway all the way on over to the Deegan. There's an accident there in the left lane. Belt Parkway, a little bit better than we had the last time, but still delays getting into Cross Bay Boulevard. An accident there in the right lane. And then we're also looking at delays in New Jersey on the northbound side of the turnpike at 7A. That accident investigation on the outer roadway right by 195, that should just about be out of the way. Mass transit-wise, the commuter rails are actually in pretty good shape this morning. Really no major difficulties there, but delays on the N, the R, and the W. Traffic is sponsored by Apple Bank, now at the highest annual percentage yield this year on any 6 to 12-month CD. 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I'm Joe Nolan with Traffic on Talk Radio 77 WABC.
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2: Good morning, I'm John Tarrant. Markets were mixed on Wednesday. They couldn't decide which way to go. The Dow in the end was ahead with a new record by 0.5%. The Nasdaq was lower by 0.8%, and the S&P 500 could not quite make another closing record. It was down 0.1%, 0.2%. Oil was tumbling. Bitcoin rallied on Wednesday. Company news, Disney earnings were boosted by parks and streaming. Toy Story 5 also gave them a lift. And they're allowing TikTok content creators to use Disney scenes and characters going forward. That's a big story. SpaceX was down sharply yesterday after their first earnings as a public company showed a very high AI spend of $16 billion. It also announced a new partnership with NVIDIA, the chipmaker. The antitrust lawsuit challenging Paramount's proposed merger with Warner Brothers Discovery has been slated for March of next year by a judge. Do you like to get your lunch at Salad and Go? Don't bother, they've gone. They filed for bankruptcy yesterday and they've closed all their doors. A new report says at least 12 states have now reported cyber attacks against their water systems that may be linked to Iran. And later today, earnings from Airbnb, ConocoPhillips, Warner Discovery, and more SpaceX shares are unlocked and come onto the market. With business, I'm John Tarrant.
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0: So I made a promise to myself a couple of years ago that as my stock began to rise, and now I'm bigger than the Dow Jones, that I would try to help every Republican I could, that I liked, of course. So I was out there last week doing an event for Joe Hernandez. He's running for state comptroller. And I did see at that event Caroline Schenkel. She's running for that seat again that Jerry Nadler and his fat ass occupied for many years in Manhattan. But a few weeks ago, I went out to Bedminster. You guys know this. And it was another time when President Trump, hundreds of people in the crowd, saw me and made a big deal about it. Outside of Trump doing that night, my second favorite part of that night was not only seeing Caroline Schenkel, but meeting her mother. Oh, my God, what a beautiful, elegant, smart woman. Now I go back and forth with Caroline's mother when it comes to Caroline's events and booking Caroline for the radio show. So Caroline is here again for the second time. But just so you know, sweetheart, you're here because of your mother. You know that, right?
1: I know that, Sid. Good morning.
0: Good morning.
1: And by the way, I loved your prior segment. And when you say that behind every successful book is a great author, I think behind every successful political candidate is their mother. So this is great. This is so fitting.
0: You're right. You're right. You guys are a heck of a 1-2 team. I got to tell you, that night you were both terrific. I know you had a big event last night. Unfortunately, I couldn't make it. But all I heard was great things about it this morning. So tell the folks about what went down for Ms. Schenkel last night.
1: Well, thank you, Sid. It's great to be back with you. We had an amazing event last night with former Congressman Peter King, who, of course, represented New York for many years in Congress.
0: He was on this show just yesterday. Pete King was there?
1: He was there.
0: Nice.
1: He was our guest of honor.
0: Nice.
1: Yes.
0: Love that. Great.
1: And he's been such a supporter of mine, Sid, and he sees the vision and the importance of this election and getting people like me into office at this critical time in history because, as you know, this path that we're on, Mamdani's trying to turn Manhattan into Moscow on the Hudson, and we're not going to let that happen. We're not going to stand for it. And so this is the time to wake up, and I think people are seeing the light. What Mamdani is doing, from eroding our tax base to tripling down on the anti-Semitic rhetoric, which is leading to anti-Semitic violence, to the government-run grocery stores, hello, Soviet Union. I mean, this is really scary stuff. The public doxing of all the property owners in New York City who are going to be subject to this pied-à-terre tax. People are very scared about the future, Sid, but it doesn't have to be that way. And I think this is the time, if ever there were a time, to cross party lines and vote for common sense over crazy, this is it.
0: You know, I don't want to, say bad things about any other Republican in the city because, again, I try to help everybody. I really do. But you're the most impressive. I don't know where you went to school. I know you told me this at one point, but every time you speak, I mean this, I have no reason to patronize you. I do like you. You're a nice person, but you're so impressive. When I hear you on the radio, when I see you speak at events like Joe Hernandez's event last week, where did you go to school? What did you do? I think you're a lawyer, obviously, right?
1: I am, Sid. Yes, I'm a graduate of MIT, actually, where I studied economics. And then I went to Harvard Law School and became a corporate attorney. I've been practicing here in New York City. But before all that, I had a career in central banking. So I worked at the Federal Reserve down in Washington, also lived in Jerusalem when I was working at the Bank of Israel,
0: wow.
1: Spent time at the European Central Bank in Germany, and also the Bank for International Settlements in Basel, Switzerland.
0: I mean, this is an incredibly impressive resume, and it does then bode the question, Caroline, why would you want to do this?
1: Because we have to, Sid. This is a now or never moment. And I think if we allow somebody like my opponent to get into this office, he's going to bend the knee to Mamdani. He already has. He endorsed Mamdani. He supports Mamdani. And so he is enabling Mamdani in the DSA's radical agenda. And we know what the DSA wants to do. They've told us as much. They want to eliminate the Senate, eliminate the Supreme Court, eliminate the presidency, eliminate national borders, eliminate private property, eliminate prisons, eliminate Israel, and eliminate our country. And we cannot allow that to happen. Otherwise, Sid, why did we win World War II? Why did we win the Cold War?
0: That's right.
1: I mean, if we allow New York City to be taken over by these radical people, it's almost as if we've lost the Cold War. But we're not going to let that happen. So we have a chance on November 3rd to take our city back, to really take back our country. This is a fight to preserve Western civilization. And I would invite all your listeners to check out my website, carolinefornewyork.com, to learn more.
0: Is that the number 4 or F-O-R?
1: F-O-R. Yeah,
0: all right,
1: we spell it all out.
0: Yeah. So I guess you keep saying my opponent. You really should say this bastard's name so people know not to vote for this guy. What's his name?
1: His name is Michael Lasher.
0: Michael Lasher?
1: That's it.
0: That's the guy you're running against? I should know this. I apologize. He is one of the... He is disgusting. Michael Lasher is disgusting. He is one of those people. Look, he's right there. This is my opinion. Just my opinion. But he's right there with people like Brad Lander, that idiot. Michael Lasher, this is a guy you got to beat. You better beat this guy's ass.
1: We're going to do it, Sid. And don't forget, he has been consistently asked to defend Israel against a false and absurd charge of genocide. He won't do it. He won't give an answer. He says he's a Zionist, but he's not. He's completely caved in on Israel. He's gotten visibly upset in debates and forums when he's been asked about Israel, saying, you know, exasperatedly, why do we care about Israel so much in here in New York City? Or he calls it, you know, a plot of land the size of New Jersey. So unlike me, he finds speaking on behalf of the Jewish community to be tiring. And don't forget, he's also working with the disgraced media consultant Morris Katz, the guy who was a top advisor to Mamdani. Yeah, and who was running the campaign of the Nazi up in Maine, Graham Plattner. So this is very radical stuff. And he doubled down on that not too long ago. He was asked if he was going to continue to work with Katz, and he basically snapped and said the question was ridiculous, and anybody who dared to question his association with this guy need to have their priorities reexamined. Well, I think he's the one who needs to have his priorities reexamined.
0: Oh, my God, he's a loser. Just trust me, okay? I mean, President Trump could basically insert Lasher's name into his comments about El Sayed out of Michigan last night. Just insert that name. So are you going to have an opportunity to debate this loser or not?
1: Well, I've challenged him to a series of debates. I doubt he'll step up. I don't think he has the courage. I don't think he has the character. He definitely can't defend any of what he's saying, from abolishing ICE to free universal health care, free this. Free that. By the way, when we say universal whatever, that just means universal bankruptcy for everybody. So no conception as to how to build up New York City and build up our tax base. He spent his career as a political bureaucrat, or as I call him, said a political apparatchik, with no understanding of how the real world works. I built my career in the private sector, building businesses, building value, understanding what it means to leverage these global economic systems to work for the benefit of New York City and the American people. My opponent knows none of that. He only knows failure. He's only ever worked as a failed aide to other failed politicians. So if we hope to change the trajectory of New York City, we have to do something differently this November, and the choice could not be more stark.
0: Caroline Schenkel, if you are running in South Florida, you're a shoo-in. If you are running in Nashville, Tennessee, you're a shoo-in. If you are running in Texas, most of Texas, not all of it, Tellerico's winning, you're a shoo-in. But you know these people in this city are nuts. I'm sorry. You come at this, you're common sense, you're smart, you're pointing out all the real problems which really, really, really do exist, and he's on the side of every one of them. You've got an economic background that can put you right there in the White House next to President Trump at Larry Kudlow. I mean, you've got it all. You're beautiful. Your mom's great. But this city, these people are nuts. I am starting to lose faith in New York more and more every day. So the question is, are you somewhat nervous, maybe intimidated by the New York voter that they don't want common sense? They don't want things to get better. That they are perfectly okay living on the Upper East Side where you live with the city run like this?
1: I'm not intimidated, Sid. I know that New Yorkers are going to do the right thing, because what we're doing right now is unsustainable, and they know it. And I think the Jewish community is going to be key to all of this. they are scared for their lives. They're scared for their future, for their children's future. We cannot continue down this path, not when we have people like my opponent who are ratifying Mamdani's behavior and anti-Semitism by supporting this guy, by enabling him. We've got to send a serious message to the world and to the left that we're not going to tolerate the complete takeover of their party by the DSA and these delusional socialists of America, as I call them, and really this communist thinking.
0: Yesterday, I had Bruce Blakeman on the show. He's on every week. You know how close you and your mom know how close Bruce and I are. And yeah, it's interesting because he's running against Kathy Hochul, but really, he's running against two people. You know this. He's running against Hochul and Mamdani. And thank God he's the perfect antidote for both. Same thing with you. You know, I get the feeling talking to you when I do that you're running against Michael Lasher and Mamdani. I get the feeling that every decent person, decent common sense Republican candidate is running against whoever they're running against and Mamdani. Is that a fair assumption?
1: It's 100% correct, Sid. We're running against people who quite literally want to destroy our country and destroy the values upon which our country was founded. And we find that cycle after cycle here in New York City, we keep electing the same kinds of people with the same failed thinking. So there's really no difference here versus the politics of the Soviet Union. We basically have a Politburo here, and we live in a one-party system. So it's a bunch of apparatchiks like my opponent taking control from the citizens and the people. It's all wrong. It's got to change. But we've got a chance to course correct this November. This is critical. And again, I would invite all your listeners to take a look at my website, carolinefornewyork.com, to learn more. We're saving this city with common sense, Sid. We're going to take it back.
0: Tell you what I'm going to do for you, because I really do love you guys, you and your mother. And I'll do this for everybody, but I'll do it for you. We're going to do an event. It's got to be at David Goodside's Beach Cafe because, you know, he's Mr. Upper East Side, the whole thing. Everybody loves.
1: Yeah.
0: Eric Trump was just there a couple of days ago. We'll do an event for you. I'll host it. And we'll make sure that New Yorkers everywhere know that Caroline Schenkel is running and is the answer to what has become a depraved New York City. How about that?
1: I love it, Sid. You're the best. I'm going to tell my mother. She's going to be over the moon. And by the way, I appreciate all the shout-outs to her. She loves you back.
0: So. She's so great. She really is. You're both great. Caroline, you're great. You're a great, great candidate. And I hope that New York wises up and puts you where you belong in that old Jerry Nadler seat. But we'll do this a bunch of times before it comes November. We'll do that event that I just promised you. We'll try our best to get you a win. You deserve it. Caroline, great job as always. Thank you so much.
1: Thank you so much, Sid. You're the best.
0: You are. God bless you. Caroline Schenkel right there, running for that old Jerry Nadler seat, Upper East Side, New York City. Folks, save the damn city. It's enough. You like this? I know you're not listening to me, unfortunately. The folks that listen to me already love me, and they're going to vote Republican anyway. Right? It's not like Mamdani's going to blast this in his office for those DSA losers, those communists, those Democrat dirtbags. But if it gets out there, maybe some cabbie's playing it right now. And you just came back and you're a Democrat. You like seeing junkies in the street? You like seeing homeless everywhere? You're sympathetic to the homeless? Stop it. A lot of those people are criminals. You like paying exorbitant taxes? You like not knowing if you go on the subway, if you get home alive that day? You like all that? You like that? You like the fact if you're Jewish, you have to hide your chai or take your yarmulke off because some kid's going to punch you across the face and the mayor's going to celebrate that kid? You like all that? That's good. I don't care, like Arthur Idala always tells me, he's right, that the city's packed every night. It is. Every restaurant is packed. People are having a great time. All that is true. All that is true. Pound for pound, we are still the biggest, baddest, greatest, most entertaining city in the world. And I've been all over the world and travel still all the time. And you don't see cities like we've got at 2 o'clock in the morning, like New York City. So, yeah, there's a lot of great stuff. But, don't just overlook it. And just now look at all the bad stuff. And it's really, really bad stuff. Really bad stuff. I believe 450,000 New Yorkers left last year. I think that's the number. They've had enough. And every day it gets worse. So the question is, what is the definition of insanity? The definition is doing the same thing over and over and over again and expecting different results. If you keep voting in Democrats, you're going to get the same results. And the results are not pretty. Caroline Schenkel, that's your answer come November. Bill O'Reilly, and a young lady who lost her father on 9/11. She's okay with the mayor showing up that day. I'm not. We'll talk to Liz Miller, too. All that, still a

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1: Police in Suffolk County are paying nearly $60 million to settle a lawsuit related to its red light camera tickets. Those who paid tickets between the years 2013 and 2023 will now be reimbursed as much as $36 for the administration fee that they had to pay when they were slapped with a red light camera violation. That was in addition to the actual $50 fine. Lawyers say the fees charged by Suffolk County were illegal. Neighbouring Nassau County is still fighting its own court case for tacking on a $100 fee until 2024. The controversial Medical Aid in Dying Act is now in effect in New York State. Scott Pringle explains.
2: The new law allows New Yorkers with terminal illnesses with under 6 months to live to request medication to end their lives. A team of doctors must sign off on a recorded oral request by the patient, who also must undergo a mental health evaluation. Advocates to the new law say this is about compassion and ending suffering, while opponents say it's immoral.
1: A 27-year-old Westbury man named Adrian Thompson was shot in the face after charging a police vehicle and smashing a window with a knife. The incident happened around 11 p.m. on August the 3rd on Brush Hollow Road, and Newsday reports that Thompson is now in a stable condition at Nassau University Medical Center. He faces two counts of menacing a police officer. No one else was injured, and officers provided immediate aid at the scene. And you're being asked to look out for Orlando Hunter, a 78-year-old man with dementia, who was last seen at his Central Islip home on July the 27th. According to Patch, Hunter is black, 5'9", 175 pounds. Anyone with any information is asked to contact the police as soon as possible. And now on to the weather forecast, and a slight change in the last 24 hours. There's now rain forecast for Sunday. Every other day is pretty good. And that's the news for Long Island on WLIR, Long Island's most listened to radio station. I'm John Terrett.
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6: I'm Michael Wallace. President Trump again says a deal to reopen the Strait of Hormuz is imminent. Our correspondent Stacey Lynn is in Washington.
7: The president says a lot of progress has been made in negotiations with Iran and suggested an agreement could be announced today. Iran says it's in its final stages of talks with Oman on a proposal to reopen the vital shipping route, though Tehran insists the U.S. naval blockade must end before the deal takes effect. Speaking at a rally in Las Vegas, Trump said he chose negotiations over a major military strike.
8: I'd rather make a deal because I don't want to kill people. I do not want to kill people.
7: Stacey Lynn, Worldwide News Network, Washington.
6: A Senate committee will vote today on whether Dr. Anthony Fauci should be held in contempt of Congress for refusing to answer questions about his handling of the COVID pandemic during a hearing last week. Former federal prosecutor John Fishwick says committee chair Rand Paul and others are upset Fauci invoked the Fifth Amendment more than 100 times.
9: Congress says, look, you had to answer our questions. You had complete immunity. Biden pardoned you from 2014 to January 19th of 2025. You had no risk when you testified in front of us, and we were asking you about the time frame when you headed up our country's COVID response.
6: If convicted of contempt, Fauci could face a year in prison and a $100,000 fine. The FAA is investigating an incident involving Marine One and a commercial jet. News Nation's Vinay Simlot.
10: The FAA and the White House say the president was never in any danger, but generally, air traffic control stops commercial flights when the president is leaving the White House. That did not happen on Tuesday. The U.S. Marine Corps says there was no close call between Marine One and that passenger jet taking off, but air traffic control coming under scrutiny again after that crash back in January of 2025, where a Black Hawk helicopter for the military and a passenger jet collided.
6: On this day in 1945.
11: A short time ago, an American airplane dropped one bomb on Hiroshima and destroyed its usefulness to the enemy.
6: President Harry Truman making the announcement at a memorial service today. Hiroshima Mayor Kazumi Matsui urged world leaders to stop using nuclear weapons as a method of deterrence. He said downplaying the inhumanity of nuclear weapons could bring another Hiroshima or Nagasaki. Italy issued a high heat alert for all its major cities today as that heat wave grips Europe. Austria set a national temperature record. Wildfires stretch from France to the Balkans today. Pageant organizers have stripped Miss North Carolina USA of her title after her alleged racist social media posts resurfaced. Brittany Boltonhouse is accused of using the N-word in several posts between 2017 and 19. She's apologized, but the pageant says her confession doesn't undo the harm. This is the Worldwide News Network.
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6: 79 and sunny on this Thursday, August 6th. Here's what's happening in and around New York. The Medical Aid in Dying Act took effect here in New York on Wednesday. It allows terminally ill adults to take their lives with the help of a doctor. Some of those against the law say it's immoral. Others worry loved ones will only take their lives because medications to keep them alive will bankrupt their families.
5: We're making it much easier for people to get medicine to kill themselves than we are for them to get medicine to improve their quality of life or prolong their life. And that sends a really strong message.
6: Governor Hochul, who witnessed her mom suffer from ALS, said that it took years of intimate discussions for her to agree to sign off on the assisted suicide bill. Police in Jackson, New Jersey, are investigating multiple hate crimes there against the growing Jewish community. Seven were caught on camera breaking into a Jewish school. They caused damage and wrote slurs on the walls. Local lawmakers are outraged.
12: We may have differences. We may pray differently. We may dress differently. We're all human beings. We're all Americans.
6: There's been other incidents of vandalism involving a local Jewish nonprofit organization in Jackson. Police do not believe the people involved in the school vandalism are the same ones connected to the nonprofits. Fire investigators are trying to pinpoint what caused a huge blast in a Bronx apartment building that killed one and injured 11 Wednesday afternoon. Some neighbors say they were trapped inside for a bit.
13: She was like in shock. The fire was from like this and like this.
14: From the kitchen?
13: Like from the kitchen.
14: Like the stove?
13: The stove. There was fire on the stove.
14: Wow.
13: The whole closet was in flames.
6: Fire officials say the explosion ripped doors off their hinges. They believe it was a gas leak or a lithium-ion battery that started the deadly blaze. Five swimmers at Robert Moses Beach on Long Island are alive thanks to two off-duty lifeguards who found them struggling in the ocean on Tuesday evening. Brandon Cullen and his sister Cassidy were surfing when they heard cries for help.
15: We heard some yelling from down the beach, paddled over, and I saw a guy getting pulled out in a rip current holding a boogie board. And I got over to him, started to pull him in, and then I heard more yelling down the beach. And apparently four other patrons had tried to jump in to help the initial guy, and they got swept out too.
6: Brandon and Cassidy pulled all five out of the water to the sand. All are okay today. Your forecast from the 77 WABC Weather Center, a mix of sun and clouds this morning, uncomfortably humid. There's the chance of an afternoon thunderstorm, the high today 89. Tonight, more pop-up thunderstorms possible, the overnight low 76. For Friday, hot and humid again with a chance of a thunderstorm in the afternoon. Tomorrow's high also near 89. It's 79 and sunny outside our Midtown studios. I'm Michael Wallace. 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
16: 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Yankees lost 3-1 in the rubber game finale of a three-game series against the Cardinals, losing the series, falling 4.5 games back behind first-place Tampa Bay in the AL East. Up next for them, an off day today before welcoming in the NL East leading Atlanta Braves for the week. Weekend. In Cleveland, Bo Bichette singled off Matt Festa to score automatic runner Francisco Lindor in the 10th inning, helping the Mets to a wild 6-5 victory over the Indians and a series-clinching win as well. Up next for them, Nolan McLean will start this afternoon series finale. The Mets going for a three-game sweep of the Indians. First pitch from Cleveland scheduled for 1:10 p.m. And you do have a football game tonight. A Hall of Fame game kicking off preseason action in the NFL. That'll be from Tom Benson Hall of Fame Stadium in Canton, Ohio. And this year it is the Panthers and the Cardinals getting underway at 8 p.m. That is your sports sponsored by Pete Morgan and Peerless Boilers. 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I'm Justin Ellick on 77 WABC.
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17: Well, from the Apple Bank Traffic Desk, if you're on 109 in New Jersey and Woodbridge northbound, just north of Route 35, an accident with injuries, the two right lanes are out of service at that point. And then on the Jersey Turnpike northbound, Interchange 10 on the outer roadway, some pothole repair going on, so that's causing a bit of a problem. Then southbound on the Parkway at 142, right by I-78, there is an accident. On the Van Wyck southbound Hillside Avenue, an accident there in the center lane. Westbound on the Cross Bronx, you're backed up from the Bronx River Parkway over over to the Deegan, then inbound to George. You're backed up from, really a 30-minute delay coming inbound, then onto the Cross Bronx Expressway over to the Deegan, and again, earlier problems, the culprit there. Now, the subways, we have delays on the N, the R, the W, and earlier track fire has now been extinguished, and on the Long Island Railroad, delays on the Port Jefferson branch, that because of a pedestrian accident, and alternate side is in effect. 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

0: 37 on your Thursday morning. Just saw Rand Paul speak. Now it's Mitch Peters. Rand Paul making the argument, not Mitch Peters, I'm sorry, Gary Peters, the Democrat Senator Gary Peters, making their opening remarks. Rand Paul making the argument today, and he's right, that they should hold this lying, thieving criminal, Anthony Fauci, in contempt of court. And Bill O'Reilly, I know you're listening. You owe me an apology. You do. You know, nobody loves Bill more than me. Nobody respects Bill more than me. All the things I say about Bill every week, I really mean it. I think he's the best ever. Ever. But he did say that he thought Chris Cuomo would not defend Fauci, and he did. Now, he went back on it on his TV show on Friday night. He said, well, the more I look at it, he did look like he had something to hide. Really, Jerkoff? He just figured that out? But his initial Instagram video the next morning was, very angry, Chris Cuomo. Very angry. How could they do that to, quote, my friend Tony Fauci? Calls him Tony. It was horrible. He used the word bullshizzle three times, what they did to my friend Tony Fauci. So I don't care what Cuomo did on his stupid TV show Friday night. The real Chris Cuomo came out Thursday or Friday morning on Instagram. So Bill promised me last week that if Cuomo did that, he would apologize to me. But there's no way Bill will apologize, so I can't wait to hear how Bill frames that. You think I'm right, Lou? What do you think?
1: He'll circumvent his apology. Yeah.
0: Bill's the best. God, I love Bill.
1: Well, there is an apology coming. However, now let's look at how we came to this point.
0: Yeah. No, now, I think he just does it. I think you're wrong. I think Bill just does it. We'll see.
1: Okay.
0: Either way, this is called Time Spent Listening. So stick around and see what it's the best segment of the week anyway.
1: I will explain why Fauci did what he did. Now let's look. Let's go back to the year.
0: You know, it must be a bad year for the Mets now that you're doing Bill O'Reilly, because it just occurred to me that I think I've only done one Met game so far this year with Bill. And remember that one was Steve Cohen's box after I referred to Mr. Met as an anti-Semite, and Cohen invited me and Gabriel, my son, to the box. That's the only Met game we did this year.
1: Yeah, you think it's been a bad year? Are you sure?
0: Yeah. But they're on fire. They won two straight. The Cleveland Guardians are a very bad baseball team, but they're almost 500, and the Mets beat them two times in a row. Here come the resurgent New York Mets.
1: I'll tell you, the game I went to, courtesy of our friend Pete Morgan, the game I went to a couple of years.
0: Was that the Phillies?
1: A couple of weeks ago? No, it was, I'm trying to remember.
0: It wasn't the Phillies, I thought it was.
1: Marlins, maybe?
0: Oh, maybe the Marlins, okay.
1: I'm not sure. But
0: either way.
1: It was a bobblehead night.
0: Bobblehead?
1: So we didn't know it. MJ and I walk in, handing bobbleheads. It was a pitcher that's already been traded now already.
0: Oh, it was, what's his name? Peralta.
1: Peralta, yeah.
0: Yes.
1: Right.
0: Yes.
1: It's like, so 4 days later.
0: That's great.
1: That's hilarious.
0: That is great.
1: There'll be nice auction items in from our trunk.
0: But they didn't trade any of the real big names. You knew Peralta was gone, veteran. He went to Tampa Bay. You know, you knew Clay Holmes would be gone, veteran. He goes to Chicago. And the Cubs, the last 2 days, beat the Dodgers. 2 days in a row.
1: Yep.
0: Here come the Cubbies.
1: Ready to sweep.
0: Yeah. So, but the big names, you know, you knew Soto was safe.
1: Of course.
0: You knew A.J. Ewing was safe. You knew Benji was safe. You knew Nolan McLean will pitch tonight. He was safe.
1: Lindor.
0: Zach Thornton.
1: Lindor.
0: No. There were a lot of Met fans who thought the Mets would trade him.
1: Yeah.
0: Darryl Strawberry came on this show 2 weeks ago and made a passion plea to keep him. He's like, hey, when he's right, he's as good as any shortstop in baseball. But there were Met fans who thought he may go. He did not go. Bo Bichette, who I think had a home run last night, he didn't go. So some of the names, Brett Beatty didn't go. Some of those names, the catcher,

0: 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WABC Traffic and Transit.
1: Well, from the Apple Bank traffic desk, you head out onto the Deegan now. You've got a new problem. This is on the northbound side, 179th Street. There's a disabled bus. Two right lanes are going to be out of service as you get through there. And then on the cross Bronx, still delays from the Bronx River Parkway over to the Deegan and the inbound at Georgia, 30-minute delay. And then on to the cross Bronx over to the major Deegan. If you're on the Van Wyck southbound on Hillside Avenue, an accident. Again, the center lane going to be out in New Jersey as you travel southbound on the Garden State Parkway coming into 142, which is I-78. There's an accident. And then also 109 northbound just north of Route 35. Pretty bad accident there with injuries. The two right lanes are out. Now, Trans Authority downtown F trains on the A track west 4th to J Street. That because of signal problems. And the Long Island Railroad now, there is no service between Hicksville and Huntington. That because of a pedestrian accident near Syosset. And alternate side of the street parking rules are in effect. 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
2: Why has New York City never elected a Hispanic mayor when 30% of the city's population is Hispanic? 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

0: freak. And there is some significance to Lou Ruffino playing Rick James this morning. He was either born on this day or died on this day. He died on this day?
1: Yep.
0: He was a pretty young guy.
1: 56.
0: Okay. 3 years younger than I am. And he did more cocaine than I did, which was not easy. He did a lot. I think he owns the all-time record. 8 straight nights. I tried to beat him once. I got the 6. That's a true story, Justin. Did you beat it, Justin? All of a sudden, Justin gets very, very quiet. Rick James. Now, what was the, didn't we have Ice? Was that the song?
1: No, it was MC Hammer.
0: Oh, MC Hammer. That's right. That's right. What song was that again?
1: It was the same song.
0: Super Freak? No,
1: well,
0: no.
1: Well, what are you talking about?
0: What was the Vanilla Ice remade? What MC Hammer song?
1: Oh, no. Vanilla Ice, Queen song.
0: Yeah.
1: Queen.
0: Pressure.
1: Under Pressure.
0: Under
1: yes.
0: Pressure, yeah. That's right. That's what it was. Yeah. I get confused.
1: Rick J. Yeah, MC Hammer sampled it.
0: Right. That's right. He does on this song. Is MC Hammer dead, too?
1: No.
0: Okay. Haven't seen him in years. Him or Tone Loker, all those guys.
1: Oh, he's running
0: they were
1: a
0: huge.
1: Bodega downtown. Yeah.
0: He probably
1: right
0: is.
1: There, right Wall
0: he probably
1: Street.
0: Is. He was the best. He still is the best. He'll always be the best. Whether it's Thursdays right here with me or his own amazing website, BillO'Reilly.com. Great interviews, great stories. Great TV. No spin, just great news. Tremendous author. All those Killing Series books, a lot of them. He's also written that great book about the presidents confronting evil. Brand new book coming out again next month. Very excited about that. Weekly appearances on News Nation. And now he's got his podcast, and he's killing it with amazing guests. I mean it. Great guests. In fact, I think Schenkel was on recently. We'll do it live. Which I think Bill O'Reilly said once, many years ago, on Inside Edition. Here he is, my hero, the great Bill O'Reilly. Bill, good morning, buddy. How are you?
2: You know, I can't get enough Rick James at 8:45 in the morning. you just have to have it.
0: All right, it'll wake you up. It'll wake you up. It's like a good cup of coffee, that Rick James, right?
2: Yeah, I think he was sentenced to Devil's Island for 2 lifetimes, but
0: he was a rough guy. There's no question about it.
2: Yes, he was.
0: He was a rough guy. So right now, Rand Paul and Ron Johnson and all these guys are on the Hill making this very impassioned argument that they should hold Tony Fauci in contempt. What do you think happens, if anything, with this Rand Paul attempt?
2: I don't know, because there's no real reason other than to expose Fauci as a charlatan and a deceiver, to chase him around. And, you know, this has been done by Congress. We have so many more important things to deal with here. I think Fauci's through, although maybe you can tell me this. So I'm looking for advice. From Sid, which is never a good thing.
0: Never.
2: No.
0: Right.
2: No.
0: I agree.
2: why are liberal people continuing to stick up for Anthony Fauci? Now, I got my theory, but I'm saying, look, the guy deceived you. Why are you still touting him as some kind of hero? And they do on television. You see it. And I'm going, what do you have to do in this country to get through to people that, you know, I'm not a good guy, that I did all this because I wanted to be vainglorious, word of the day. And that's exactly what he wanted to be. And now I'm exposed and I have to embarrass myself and embarrass the government and embarrass everybody. And you're still sticking up for me.
0: Wait a second. You're telling me that the same people who will never utter the name Lakin Riley or the thousands, that's a real number, Bill, of innocent people slaughtered by illegals in this country. They'll never say that name, but they'll say pretty and good a million times over in their attempt to abolish ICE. You mean the same people that referred to President Trump as a Nazi and a pedophile? You mean those people? Those?
2: Yeah, but those, I understand the activism and I understand the viciousness.
0: This is the same thing. Same thing. Same thing.
2: But when you are exposed and when you see before your eyes what a fraud this Fauci was, and that he was delighting in his fraudness. I don't know how you can have supper with Jake Tapper once, twice?
0: Well, these people,
2: you get hypnotized before you went in there?
0: But what these people are saying, because I've got the same curiosity that you've got, and I don't get it either, okay? What they're saying is there's nothing in those diaries that's incriminating enough to tell you that Fauci was killing people. Was he being dishonest? Sure. Did he love the attention? Sure. But the Republicans, they're taking it a step further, referring to this guy as a murderer. He didn't do that. He was trying to find answers, just like everybody else was, during a very scary time. That's what they say. It's pathetic, but that's what they say.
2: But his own diaries contradict that.
0: Do they completely?
2: Almost. I mean, and I'll give you one very vivid example. So Fauci didn't know what the origin of COVID was. So he consulted, and this is according to his own diary. He consulted about a dozen experts all over the world, and overwhelmingly it came back that this had to be a weaponized virus in Wuhan, China, that somehow wind out with $650,000 of U.S. tax money. Okay? Now, Fauci was told that directly by more than one person. He didn't want that out because he knew that that $650,000 was going to come back at him. So he continued the charade. Now, two bats got together in some cave. Oh, come on. So when you have vivid exam, then you go on CNN or wherever, and you have these people sitting around getting paid, saying, oh, no, he's not so bad. Yeah, he's bad. He's bad. That's bad. Okay? And the lack of outrage, I think Americans got to stop and step out of this ideology and say, look, when we're hosed, when you screw us and our kids, because you're sending kids back to school, you're denying kids school, I should say. They don't have to be denied. They're going to school in Germany and Sweden, okay? Then you have to get angry and leave the ideology on the shelf.
0: You would think and hope, but they're not. They're actually asking right now the Democrats to table the contempt vote because they don't want to see their good buddy Tony Fauci get into trouble. It really is grotesque. All right, Bill, here it is. This is, in my opinion, the audio of the day, and it speaks to a very, what I think is a very scary story. I've probably asked you this before, but it's worth asking again. Let me first play what I believe is the audio of the day, President Trump talking about the latest winner in Michigan.
3: And you do that, you go through squalor and add the word again, filth. Crime, death, destruction, embarrassment. You lose your home, you lose your apartment, and that's where the communists will take us 100%. When I watch Abdul, he's full of shit. This guy hates Jews. Somebody said, oh, that's a little strong. No, he hates Jews and he hates Israel. Abdul El-Sayed. You believe this? Abdul El-Sayed, lovely gentleman. He's a man of hate. And now he's going around saying, no, I love everybody. I love. He doesn't love everybody. Put him in office. You're going to find out what he loves. He doesn't love Israel. He doesn't love Jewish people. He hates them. He hates them with a passion that burns in his heart. And there's not a frickin' thing he can do about it. There's not a thing he can do about it because he hates them.
0: See, that 63 seconds is exactly why I love and adore my friend. He is my friend, and yours too. President Trump, a great, but on a bigger note, El-Sayed wins, and he tells people one story, and they buy it. He's another one of these communists, Jew-hating communists, winning somewhere in this country. How scary is that for Bill O'Reilly?
2: I'm not scared of this guy or the others that are under this banner, but I am afraid of the growing ignorance of the American public. That really is disturbing. And there's a lot of that in my book, Confronting America, What Has to Change, which is out in September around Danielle's birthday. okay? That really bothers me. Because, yeah, a guy like Fayette, he's going to lose to Rodgers. So he's not going to be a senator. Rodgers will wax him in Michigan. Because there's just too many questions about this guy. I raised them last night on News Nation. They weren't answered, of course. And there'll be a deflection. No, he's not that bad. No, he's changed his mind. And don't believe any of that. There is a hardcore communist element to the Democratic Party. Again, step out. Step out of your ideology and just see it, because it is there and it is provable. So, but the American people, the people who voted for Assad, what's wrong with them? That's what really bothers me. What is wrong with you? I'm expecting these crazy people to step up because this is their time. This is their moment. Bernie Sanders is the most deliriously happy person on earth. No, he never thought he'd get close to the power that he has.
0: I know. He did think he ran for president a couple of times, and he was actually
2: and everybody
0: winning.
2: Ignored him and laughed
0: well,
2: at him.
0: Not initially. He actually made some noise in that Hillary Clinton year, but.
2: Yeah, but it was never as serious.
0: No, I know.
2: The money.
0: No, I know.
2: He didn't, you know.
0: But my question to you is, answer your own question, if you would, because you're a very smart guy, the smartest guy I know. I'm not just patronizing you, I mean that. Why are these people doing this, these voters?
2: I think there are two things going on here. One is among the younger voters, 35 down in America, that they are so cynical and detached from the system, the political system, they just don't want anything to do with it. So they're kind of like destroyers. They go, okay, if Mamdani is going to blow things up, I'll vote for Mamdani. There's a little bit of that in the Trump vote. Because the rank-and-file Democrats, Republicans, I should say, they were shocked that so many Republicans dumped Jeb Bush and the others, Cruz and Rubio, and went for a populist with no political experience. But they were fed up. The conservative movement was fed up. They wanted a populist leader. It's the same thing on the other side. They're fed up, and for different reasons.
0: Oh, they're fed up with people like Chuck Schumer. That's who they're fed up
2: yes,
0: with.
2: Yes, they want free stuff, all right? They don't want to talk about
0: well,
2: it.
0: So do I.
2: All right? And that's what it is. That's what, if you took all the free stuff away,
0: yeah.
2: How many votes do you think Mamdani would have gotten?
0: But listen, and I do get some free stuff because I'm famous and so do you, but on a serious note, you know where I met Danielle? I met her in economics class. It's a true story. You mentioned Danielle's birthday, the next book coming out. I met her in economics class in college. I had this wonderful Australian professor. He since died of a brain tumor. And I remember I was half drunk. I was sitting there so many years ago, you know. And the first thing he said, the very first thing he said, he wrote it on the blackboard, was, there is no free lunch. First thing he said, economics class. I would imagine teachers still say the same thing, or professors, whether it's Michigan or Rutgers or Seton Hall. So if that's the first thing you learn in economics 101, why would these morons who vote for people like El Sayed and Mamdani believe they really can get free stuff?
2: Because there's another sentence that has been added to that.
0: Oh, there has?
2: Yeah.
0: Uh-oh.
2: There is no free lunch unless you're a victim.
0: Ah, that's brilliant, Bill O'Reilly. Brilliant. It's true.
2: So what the Democrat, liberal, progressive movement is selling is you don't have a chance. You can't live in a nice house. You can't get a good job because the billionaires are going to prevent it. Some insane thing like that.
0: Right.
2: There's no accident that Bernie Sanders never goes on any forum that would challenge him because he can't answer the questions. All he is a one-trick pony that gets out there and fosters discontent among younger people.
0: He's also he's also living a complete lie because he's the one saying that you should take money away from rich people. And Bernie Sanders, if you don't know this, I know most of you do, he's very rich, very.
2: Yeah, and if you look into how he got rich, because his wife brought in the big dough, it's pretty sordid. What
0: really?
2: Happened up there in Vermont?
0: Oh, really?
2: That was not a legitimate thing.
0: Oh,
2: my opinion. Now, the second aspect to why people vote for Saeed and Mamdani is they're stupid. I'm sorry. I'm sorry.
0: These are stupid
2: people. I don't want to insult any of Sid's audience, about 30% of whom are stupid.
0: Not my, they, my audience. My audience didn't vote for Mamdani. I can promise you that. But Cuomo's audience, that I can't promise you. Honestly.
2: The dumb people are at sports radio. But
0: that's true.
2: I walk out. Everybody knows me in the world, not just in the United States.
0: Right.
2: And I'm nice to people. They want a picture or they want me to sign something. I'll be happy to do that. But I always ask them questions about where they're from and, you know, what they do for a living, whatever they may be. And I am. It used to be that cogent answers were easy to get. Now, not so easy to get. And then the, you know, people.
0: Okay, give me an example of this, because I find this fascinating. So they walk up, you're Bill O'Reilly, yeah, yeah. And you ask, give me an example of a question you may ask, and now the answer that you're not going to get.
2: Okay. So I'm walking around out on Eastern Long Island, where I am right now, and somebody would come up, and whatever they, you know, if they're polite and respectful, you know, I'd be happy to. So I'll say to them, what do you do for a living? Mostly men, because, you know, women and got the little kids. And I mean, what do you do for a living?
0: Right.
2: Well, I'm this person. I work here. I say, you got any trouble meeting your mortgage? You got any trouble feeding your kids? You know, now we have food self, you know, deficiency, you know, whatever crazy thing it is. And the answer comes across, no.
0: Yeah.
2: I said, well, then, you know, what is the... your friends that vote contrary to you, the way you might, why do they think they can't get a house or food or what's going on? Never an answer.
0: Never an answer. Right.
2: Okay.
0: Right.
2: And it's like a glaze goes over their eyes.
0: Right.
2: Because people are now starting to create their own worlds on their phones and computers. So you don't have to go into the real world. You don't have to confront what's true and what isn't true. You don't have to seek any knowledge. All you do is hold up this screen, and you can then create whatever you want to create.
0: Yeah.
2: That is really having a tremendous impact on how the USA votes. And they're susceptible to propaganda. If you don't know anything, you'll buy anything, right? That's Lincoln. I've said something like that. You'll buy anything. And I don't know. Right? We'll find out. There's enough vehicles where you can take your phone and actually learn something from it. But no, I want to play Terminator 8 or whatever they're doing. And that kind of disturbs me because I'm seeing the population dumbing down.
0: I see it, too. It's unfortunate, but I see it, too. And not just the games you're talking about. I mean, podcasts, people out there that have no right talking for 3 or 4 hours at a time because they're all so stupid and hateful and they don't really know anything.
2: And they're trying to make money.
0: They're trying to make money, and they're getting and they're getting millions of people to buy into their nonsense. Seriously.
2: Yeah, for about 20 minutes. It's not something
0: I don't know. I want to see.
2: I got Ben Shapiro. We're dropping him today.
0: I love Ben Shapiro. He's great. But he's
2: okay.
0: A bad guy, but he's genocidal. What's wrong with you, Bill? He's genocidal. What's the matter with you?
2: So Shapiro comes on the program, and I don't live in this world. I don't live in this internet world. But I'm aware of it, and I know the effect it has on my children, on my friends, and I understand that. So I was happy to get Shapiro on so he could define what the deuce he actually does. What do you do? And it's funny, but it's also clarifying.
0: Well, what did
2: and
0: he
2: then
0: say?
2: We run down all the feuds.
0: Yeah, is that a lot?
2: Feuds equate into money.
0: Right.
2: So I'm running down Candace Owens.
0: Tucker.
2: I'm running down Tucker Carlson.
0: Right.
2: I'm running down Megyn Kelly. And I'm not disparaging them. I'm saying to Shapiro, well, why are you fighting with this person? What's the genesis of this? And it's so fascinating to me.
0: Yeah.
2: Because, again, I don't live in that world.
0: Right.
2: Okay?
0: Yeah. Neither do I.
2: You're
0: really.
2: Absolutely right. People get caught up to their eyebrows in this stuff.
0: I know. Now, look, Shapiro takes it a step further because forget about his feuds with Tucker or Candace or those morons. You know that a couple of weeks ago, Iran put out a bunch of pictures and they actually put red bullets, you know, the bullseye in the middle of people's foreheads. It was a couple of days before Lindsey Graham died. That's why there was all that controversy, who really killed Lindsey. And President Trump is on that list. And Laura Loomer and Marco Rubio, not J.D. Vance, how about that? But Ben Shapiro is on that list of people that Iran wants to assassinate. So, for what it's worth, he's gone next level, Bill. That's a big deal. When a country wants to kill you.
2: Obviously, he's an Orthodox Jew who is loyal to Israel.
0: Yeah.
2: I don't see him as a threat at all.
0: No.
2: I was happy to talk to him.
0: Did he do it here? Did he come up from Boca Raton and do it in your studios?
2: No, we did it remote.
0: Okay. Yeah, he's in Florida. Yeah.
2: But, you know, my younger staff members really jazzed. To me, I've interviewed everybody in the world except the Pope, who's dodging me, and I keep sending him a letter. Look, I'm really a good Catholic. you gotta give me an interview.
0: Yeah.
2: But I learned a lot from Shapiro in how things work.
0: Yeah.
2: And what the point of view is. But it has absolutely addicted millions of people all over the world. And when you are sideshadowed by any addiction, and you know this better than anybody on the planet.
0: I do.
2: You lose all perspective.
0: Yep. It's true. No, you're 100% right. I can't wait to watch Ben Shapiro. He's that Israel first guy like Levin and Rosenberg and all those horrible Jews. Your podcast is great. Every week, are you doing more than one a week? I feel like I'm seeing faces on there like twice a week.
2: No, we only do one a week. I'm going to be in the grave soon if I don't stop.
0: Oh, you really do got to take some time off. I know.
2: Yeah, I mean, I'm doing the No Spin News, and that is a news broadcast, so that takes a lot of time. Then we'll do it live. And then we do radio commentary for you and 300 other stations. And so I'm saying to myself, you know, I'm going to be in a jar somewhere.
0: No, God forbid. A News Nation, too. You're doing TV with Chris Cuomo, too, every week.
2: Yeah, that's kind of easy.
0: Okay.
2: News Nation makes it easy for me to do that.
0: Oh, good, okay. Good.
2: Although the angst that I have to suffer.
0: You're the best. Do you ever, I mean, as we wrap this great conversation up, it's always great. Do you have a chance, Bill, to walk out of your palatial Montauk estate and just walk on the beach, collect your thoughts for an hour, do nothing? Maybe Spencer's there, I don't know, but just do nothing. Nothing.
2: Yeah, everybody's here. It's no palatial mansion. It's just a beach house.
0: Yeah.
2: But what I do now is I put my beach chair right at the tide line. And this is how lazy I am. I used to go in and ride the waves and body surf and do all that, okay?
0: Yeah.
2: So now I don't do that. I sit in a dopey chair.
0: Love it.
2: And let the waves lap over me.
0: Oh, fantastic. Look at
2: okay?
0: you. Yes.
2: Yeah, and it's very relaxing until the hammerhead comes up and takes one of my toes.
0: Oh,
2: okay,
0: God.
2: I said to the hammerhead, "Can't you go back to Rockaway?
0: What
2: are you doing out here?
0: We have it. We have a shark problem at Rockaway too.
2: I know.
0: We got a big issue.
2: If you're a hammerhead shark, you want to be in Breezy Point and Rockaway because of the saloons.
0: But Montauk has always had a shark problem. I mean, I believe
2: no, it doesn't
0: really because I believe the made up town Amity in the movie Jaws with that great white. I thought that was basically Montauk.
2: It was supposed to be, but it was way out. There's never been a shark attack offshore in Montauk.
0: Yeah.
2: We have whales out here. We got dolphins out here.
0: Right.
2: But the currents, because it hits the Long Island Sound, the ocean does,
0: yeah,
2: make it inconvenient. And the sharks, New Yorkers are just too tough. The meat is too tough. They're going to go up to Martha's Vineyard and get the soft meat.
0: Right. Take a bite out of Larry David. not my friend Dershowitz. Bill O'Reilly, this was another fascinating and great, amazing conversation. Seriously, enjoy the beach. Take a little time for yourself, and we'll do it again next week. I love you. You're great. Thank you so much.
2: Thanks for having me, Sid.
0: You're the best. You really are, Bill. Thank you. Bill O'Reilly, what an amazing segment every Thursday. We'll take a break. We're now really going to focus the last 55 minutes on 9/11. We're going to talk to a young lady who lost her dad on 9/11. She's going to talk about whether she thinks Mom Donnie should be there or not. I think Vicky Palladino may stop by talking about 9/11. A lot more to do. Keep it right here. Thursday, Sid and Friends.

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1: From the Apple Bank Traffic Desk, again, as you travel out onto the Cross Bronx, still some pretty good delays in both directions coming into the Major Deegan Expressway. In fact, it's backed up to 30 minutes inbound of the George Washington Bridge. Again, a bunch of earlier problems have now all been cleared up and out of the way. LIE is real slow now from the Grand Central Parkway into Queens Boulevard, inbound Gowanus BQE Prospect on up to the Brooklyn Bridge. South on the Van Wyck at Hillside Avenue, we had an accident. It looks like that is out of the way. These things in New Jersey are still there. Southbound on the Garden State Parkway at 142, there's a crash. And then northbound 1 and 9 just north of Route 35. Still investigating an accident with some injuries. Two right lanes are out. Long Island Railroad, no service. Hicksville to Huntington, a pedestrian accident near Syosset. And the Transit Authority, downtown F on the A from West 4th to J Street. 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I'm Joe Nolan with Traffic Talk Radio 77 WABC.
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2: No problems on the LIE through Suffolk County. Sunrise Highway looks good. Seeing some heavy volume as we normally do at this hour. Southern State, Northern State Parkway, Montauk Highway is looking pretty good as well. On the LIRR, everything's on or close to schedule. In the WLIR traffic desk, I'm Noam Layden.
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5: Yes, and he keeps saying no on the SAVE Act.
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6: Now, well, I don't understand that. 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
4: Well, John, it's an interesting issue for the Democrats because it's an 80-20 issue. Even with, I think with Republicans, it's about 90% who favor photo ID. 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So why not get a voter ID? And it's only if you re-register. 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It shouldn't really be an issue at all. So,
5: yeah.
4: Again, it's just one of these things where they're making an issue where there is none.
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9: I'm Michael Wallace. On Capitol Hill at this hour, the Senate Homeland Security Committee is debating whether to hold Dr. Anthony Fauci in contempt of Congress. Stacey Lynn is our Washington correspondent.
10: On the advice of counsel, I respectfully decline to answer based upon my rights under the Fifth Amendment to the Constitution.
11: What color tie are you wearing?
10: On the advice of counsel.
12: A Senate panel led by Republican Senator Rand Paul will vote this morning on whether to hold Fauci in contempt after he repeatedly refused to answer questions about the government's COVID response, citing his Fifth Amendment rights. Paul argues Fauci's presidential pardon should not shield him from congressional scrutiny, while Fauci says he has already testified extensively and fears his answers could be used against him. Stacey Lynn, Worldwide News Network. Washington.
9: President Trump still says a deal with Iran to open the Strait of Hormuz is imminent. Critics say it would give Iran too much control of the waterway. The Trump administration says the deal will open the door to further negotiations. News Nation's Corey Smith has more.
13: This agreement would be subject to international maritime law and contingent upon the U.S. lifting its naval blockade. But it could also go a long way in restarting negotiations between the U.S. and Iran on other unresolved issues. Now, another obstacle in these negotiations is the conflict in southern Lebanon. The good news, peace talks in Rome could resume today after ending early yesterday. That's when Israel launched a new round of strikes in southern Lebanon, claiming Iranian-backed Hezbollah violated the terms of the ceasefire.
9: Two Israeli soldiers have died in an explosion in southern Lebanon. They're the first Israeli death since a truce with Hezbollah began in June. President Trump is slamming Michigan's Democratic Senate nominee, Abdul Al-Sayed. Trump claims he hates Jewish people and hates Israel even more. The president made the accusation while speaking to supporters in Las Vegas yesterday.
14: Abdul Al-Sayed, lovely gentleman. He's a man of hate. And now he's going around saying, no, I love everybody. He doesn't love everybody. Put him in office. You're going to find out what he loves.
9: The progressive Al-Sayed will face Republican Mike Rogers in November. Rogers has Trump's backing. Things are looking up on Wall Street this morning.
15: Futures up again, that after the Dow closed at a new record Wednesday. Iran and earnings driving things then. Disney and AMD, the chipmaker especially. Today, the focus is on more big names. Oil major ConocoPhillips getting a new boss. Revenue at Warner Discovery crashing. A lack of product and legal delays surrounding the Paramount Skydance takeover bid is being blamed. And after the bell tonight, Airbnb, that company that is a great idea until your neighbors start renting rooms. John Tarrant, Worldwide News Network.
9: The man who killed two people and injured 43 in last year's car ramming attack in Munich, Germany, has been convicted of murder and sentenced to life in prison today. 25-year-old Afghan Fardah Nouri had posted Islamist material on social media. This is the Worldwide News Network.
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9: It's 81 and sunny on this Thursday, August 6th. Here's what's happening in and around New York. One person was killed, 11 others were injured, two critically, after an explosion and fire inside a Bronx apartment building Wednesday afternoon. Danny Mercado says he barely escaped his second floor home right next to the blast.
16: I got lucky. All I had was the ceiling fall on me. I saw the half the apartment gone. And then I went to check on the neighbor. She had burned. And then the fire started getting bigger. And we came outside.
9: The fire broke out inside a five-story building on East 209th Street. Investigators say the explosion either came from a gas leak or a lithium-ion battery. Mayor Mamdani is going to battle with companies that sell dangerous and illegal e-bikes that have led to a huge surge in accidents. The City Hall has sent cease and desist letters to online retailers selling motorized scooters that exceed the city's 20-mile-per-hour speed limit.
17: Our administration, through our Corporation Council, is sending a cease and desist letter to more than 40 online retailers that have been selling these illegal vehicles.
9: Companies that don't comply will risk fines of up to $2,000 per infraction. Amazon, Target, and Walmart are among the retailers being put on notice. The Newtown Creek in Greenpoint, Brooklyn, was designated a Superfund site decades ago after companies dumped all kinds of toxic chemicals into it. So imagine the shock when a group of rays was seen swimming in the water this week.
18: We still have big issues when it rains. We still get untreated sewage being discharged to all of New York City waterways. So there's a lot of work to be done there, but we still have made a lot of progress compared to, 30 years ago.
9: That's the head of the Newtown Creek Alliance, who says the rays in the water means the creek is getting cleaner. A big honor for former New York Governor George Pataki. A building in Albany, where he served three terms, was named after him this week. Pataki hopes the Pataki Center can mentor future politicians.
8: I look at our government today at all levels, and it's disappointing. And I think people have forgotten the lesson that elections are partisan. So, but once the election's over, it's about governing and doing the right thing for the people.
9: Dave Catafamo, who is on the Pataki Center Board of Directors, emceed the event, which was attended by lawmakers on both sides of the aisle, including Governor Hochul. Your forecast from the 77 WABC Weather Center, a mix of clouds and sun this morning and uncomfortably humid. There's the chance of an afternoon thunderstorm, the high today 89. Tonight, pop-up thunderstorms possible, the overnight low 76. Tomorrow, hot and humid again with a chance of a thunderstorm in the afternoon. And Friday's high also near 89. It's 81 and sunny outside our Midtown studios. I'm Michael Wallace. 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
11: 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Yankees lost 3-1 in the rubber game finale, but three-game set, losing the series, falling 4.5 games back behind Tampa Bay for first place in the AL East. Up next from an off day today before welcoming in the NL East leading Atlanta Braves for the weekend. In Cleveland, Bo Bichette singled off Matt Festa to score automatic runner Francisco Lindor in the 10th inning, helping the Mets to a wild 6-5 victory over the Indians and a series clinching win as well. Up next from Nolan McLean will start this afternoon's series finale. Mets going for a sweep. First pitch from Cleveland is scheduled for 1:10 p.m. And you do have football tonight in your Hall of Fame game, kicking off preseason football in the NFL. This year it is the Panthers and the Cardinals meeting in Canton, Ohio. 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
0: WABC Traffic and Transit.
1: Well, from the Apple Bank traffic desk, as you begin to travel out onto the westbound side of the cross box, we're still slow getting over to the Major Deegan. Again, there was an earlier problem there. And then inbound George Washington Bridge, that lower level now, disabled. That's in the center lane. Then you're slow onto the cross box expressway. Van Wyck southbound Hillside Avenue, that accident should be out of the way by now. Now, if you're traveling in New Jersey on Route 27 in Edison at Talmadge Road, pretty bad accident being cleared. And then also, as you travel out on the Turnpike northbound at Interchange 10, the outer roadway, some pothole repair going on, and then also delays on the Garden State Parkway southbound at 142. An accident there that is still in the process of being cleared up and out of the way. Now, the Transit Authority downtown F trains are on the C track now from West 4th to J Street because of signal problems. And the Long Island Railroad, there's no service Huntington to Hicksville. That because of a pedestrian accident near Syosset and alternate side of the street. Parking rules are in effect. 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I'm Joe Nolan with traffic on Talk Radio 77 WABC.
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22: I like this song, Lewis. A couple years ago, I was honored by Kevin Schroeder and Little Stevie, Stephen Van Zandt. You know, I still love Little Stevie, even though Bruce Springsteen's a complete jack-off. Complete jack-off. In fact, I really want to punch Springsteen across the face, to be honest. But I still love Little Stevie. He's a wonderful guy and a brilliant musician. And what an actor. What a great actor. Sopranos, Lilyhammer, all of it. So a few years ago, they honored me and my friend Ron Duguay. He's not doing very well, Ronnie. He
2: You know, he's got the cancer, and he, you know, he got dehydrated 2 weeks ago, fell down, smashed his face on the ground, and knocked out half his veneers. He's hurting, and he could use your help. He's got a GoFundMe page. The Rangers are not doing a very good job with that. I got to be honest. I love Jim Dolan. The Knicks just won, but the Rangers could be doing a better job for my dear friend, the great number 10, Ron Duguay. So they honored us a couple years ago. Today, I believe right now, they're on the call with the my man Mike Sullivan. Everybody loves Mike Sullivan, Brennan and Carr, the whole Sullivan family. Thomas, he's running for assembly. And, of course, Russ, Secret Service, they're in Virginia. Brian, the former cop, there's seven of them. And they're on their way, this is kind of sad, to Vinny Pastore's funeral right now. Vinny Pastore, they pronounce it both ways. And, of course, Stephen was in Sopranos with Vinny. Vinny played Big Pussy, and Steve played Silvio Dante. And Schroeder's a great cop, and I love Schroeder. Schroeder thinks I don't like him. I like the guy a lot. I love him. He's a great guy. I think it was his partner, God rest his soul, that he had the issue with. But now he's gone, so I'm not going to say anything bad about him. But shut up, Lou. God, you're no help. You really are no help.
6: I'm just following along.
2: There's a lot going on here, Lou. Now they got a big golf tournament coming up with the cops. Schroeder and Steven Van Zandt, and we're going
6: to
2: go.
6: It is. It's a huge thing, yes. Yeah. I'm just trying to follow along.
2: There's a lot to follow, I know.
6: Who is mad?
2: Don't worry about
6: it.
2: Fine. You know, I think you were at that dinner a couple years ago with me, you and MJ, right?
6: Yeah, we were there. It was a great night.
2: It was a great night. Every year it's a great night.
6: Yeah.
2: They should really give me an award every year, but I guess I can't do that. I don't know why, but they should. So, Stephen, if you're listening, don't be stupid. I will take a break. We got two wonderful ladies in a row coming up from the city council in Queens, the very courageous Vicky Palladino, and a young lady who lost her dad, a firefighter on 9/11. Her and I have differing opinions on where Mom Donnie should be that day, Elizabeth Miller. Palladino and Miller coming up.

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1: From the Apple Bank Traffic Desk, started the George Washington Bridge. As you come inbound, lower level, a disabled vehicle. That one is in the center lane, so you want to go over to the left and the right as you get onto the George Washington Bridge lower level. You also have that ongoing problem on Route 27. Again, this is southbound at Talmadge Road in Edison. Pretty bad accident there. That is in the process of being cleared up and out of the way. Now, elsewhere, we're going to be looking at delays coming inbound on the expressway now, pretty much from the Grand Central Parkway right in through Kew Gardens, or rather right in through Queens Boulevard. If you're out onto the Van Wyck southbound from the Kew Gardens interchange down to Jamaica Avenue, a lot of heavy traffic. Inbound Gowanus BQE, you're slow through Industry City, but then bumper to bumper from the Prospect on up to the Brooklyn Bridge. Inbound of the George Washington Bridge, about a 30-minute delay. You've got about 20 inbound at the Holland Tunnel from 1 and 9, 15 from the Turnpike, and really only about a 5 to 10-minute delay coming inbound at the Lincoln Tunnel. Again, Long Island Railroad, still no service. Hicksville to Huntington with a pedestrian accident, and the F trains are on the C track. West 4th to J, that because of signal problems, and alternate side again today is in effect. 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I'm Joe Nolan with traffic on Talk Radio 77 WABC.
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0: head bobbing overbite.
1: I do love this song, too.
0: You like this, Dust?
2: Yeah, of course.
0: I got to talk to Vicky. You know, Vicky Palladino is one of our five Republican city council members, 5 out of 51, 46 Democrats, about 25 are complete lunatics and deserve to be in prison. But she's one of our great five, Frank Morano and Ina Vernikov and David Carr and Joanne Ariola are the others. But I specifically love Vicky. She's a great fighter. She listens every day. She's so cute. She texts me now almost every morning. I'm humbled by that. I really am. And she has been one of the more outspoken Mamdani foes. I always say that there's really four that have made a difference. One is Bo Deedle. One is Vicky. One is a guy that just had a heart attack because of Mamdani. What a loser he is, Scott Lobato. And then me, of course, the four of us. So I'm honored to bring on Vicky, talk about whether she thinks Mamdani should be down there 9/11. I am on record saying no way, no way. Vicky Palladino, good morning, sweetheart. How are you?
3: Good morning, Sid. Thanks a lot. I agree with you 100%. I don't believe Zohran belongs down there for all the same reasons that you say day in and day out. And it needs to be repeated day in and day out. But sometimes I feel as though we're in an echo chamber. I'm very curious about the woman you're going to have on after me, because I'm very curious to see why and hear why she actually thinks Zohran should be there.
0: You know what's interesting about that, Vicky? She says it becomes too much of a distraction if he's not. And I made the point 100 times this week. Hold on a second. If he's not there, they'll be at least on television for the millions watching around the world, not the victims that are there that day. They'll make one mention that he's not there. That'll be it. But if that clown is down there, they're going to show him every 2 seconds, every facial expression, even for the families if they turn their backs. So the truth is, and why Miller is so wrong with this, is that if he is there, he becomes the show. No?
3: 100%. That's exactly what's going to happen. Because do you think for 1 minute, like you said, it'll last maybe a minute or two that he's not there? Nobody's going to care, Sid, but they are going to care when he shows up. Now, you saw he got booed the way he got booed in Staten Island. Poor Scott suffered a heart attack, which
0: Scott,
3: I can't believe.
0: Yeah.
3: I mean, I'm sick to my stomach.
0: Me too.
3: That he got this way. You know, we're all very intense because we really understand what's going on. And what we try to do each and every day is to make people feel as we do, this understanding. That young woman you had on that's running for Congress, Caroline, she was brilliant. These are the points that need to be driven home. And having Zohran there is an absolute do not go. I put out a tweet. It was somewhat civilized, and it said, Zohran, do the right thing. I try.
0: Well, it must have been okay because I haven't heard Julie Menon call you out yet today. So.
3: Yeah, no, nobody's called me yet. So all I can say is, like Bruce said yesterday, which was very clear. If you're invited to if the family asks you not to come to a shiver, you don't go. Awake, you don't go because it's out of courtesy. So be kind and respect the people's wishes, and please do not show up. Because, you see, when he was shunned at that sergeant, the young girl who was killed in Iran.
0: The soldier, yes.
3: Last week.
0: Yeah.
3: Okay. And do you see how they placed him 4 rows back behind Donovan Richards, behind the governor? And he couldn't speak. He had his iPad already, said he's going to go up there. And he was all ready to give his 1-2-3 speech. And rah, rah, rah. They shunned him. That family, very politely, just didn't mention his name as a speaker. He walked out of there frustrated, infuriated.
0: He was pissed.
3: And he was pissed, okay? I've never seen him look so disheveled, I was told by somebody who was there. He was sweating, his staff. Now imagine if he doesn't get to speak at a 9/11 ceremony.
0: Well, I've been told he's not going to speak for sure. So he may be there, but I've been told 100% he will not be speaking. Not. No.
3: Oh, well, thank God for that.
0: Yes.
3: Let's see what happens. Because what he did last week, all I said was also in a tweet, was this is what must happen. Continue to make this guy irrelevant, okay, when it comes to really important stuff. because he's everywhere pushing his agenda. And if it's these moments that we could take something away from him, we should take every opportunity to do that, because he's a liar, he's a fraud. And I want to say something else, which I mentioned on a Newsmax show. There's a group of radical left-wingers who are called the 9/11 Families for Peace. Now, that's a group of people, radical left-wing people.
0: Yes, they are funded, that group is funded by George Soros.
3: That's correct.
0: Yes.
3: Exactly.
0: I had your teammate on the city council, Joanne Ariola, on a couple days ago, and she was yelling and screaming specifically about this George Soros group you're referring to.
3: This is the group. And they want that mosque down at Ground Zero. Remember right after 9/11?
0: Yes.
3: They talked about it. Oh, my God. I just couldn't even believe it. The buildings had just come down. They were. It was like 6 months, 8 months later. We're reeling still. I mean, we were reeling for years. But the point is that they wanted a mosque down there. And you could bet now, with who's in office, we may see some movement on this. Zoran, if you're in the sound of my voice, stay the hell away. Do what's right for New York. Nobody wants you there. And look at who took the Minnesota primary. I mean, to Bill's point earlier, too, understand this is a wave that's happening. Trump laid it out beautifully.
0: So good.
3: Words right. Yeah. Look, when you're from Queens, there's no filter, okay? Now, you know what I wish Trump would do, though?
0: Yeah.
3: I wish he would say the same thing about Zoran.
0: Well, I will say this because I got to run, but I'm going to bring you right back on again this week, Vicky, right back on, because Mueller's on hold. He did at least come out and rip him for being a communist two nights ago.
3: Good.
0: But you're right, Vicky.
3: Yeah.
0: I want him to go nuts like you do, like I do, like Lobato does, like Dito does. I want him to go nuts on this lowlife. He won't do it. Vicky, you're great. I'm going to bring you right back, I promise. Okay, sweetheart?
3: Thank you, Sid. Love you.
0: No, I love you more. Love you more. That is the great Queens Councilwoman, dear, dear friend, really a great fighter here in New York, Vicky Palladino. We'll take a short break when we get back. We'll talk to the woman that Vicky Palladino just referenced. Her dad, a hero, was murdered on 9/11, a firefighter who died trying to help other New Yorkers. God rest his soul. My heart goes out to Elizabeth Miller, but I disagree with Liz in a big, big way. But I do love her, and every New Yorker loves her father. So we'll have a nice conversation with Liz Miller. She's coming up next.

0: bottom there at 57th Street. And then also, you've got some delays getting through the RFK Triborough Bridge over on the east side. A lot of heavy traffic, both at the Throgs Neck and Whitestone Bridges getting over to Queens. Really no clear choice there. Inbound Gowanus BQE, we're slow from the Prospect on up to the Brooklyn Bridge. Now, the Long Island Railroad, still no service. Hicksville to Huntington, that because of that pedestrian accident near Syosset. And then we also continue to have subway problems. Some downtown F trains around the C tracks from West 4th to J Street. Some F on the G, Queens Plaza to Bergen Street. Signal problems at East Broadway and alternate side is in effect. 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I'm Joe Nolan with traffic on Talk Radio 77 WABC.
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2: No problems on the LIE through Suffolk County. Sunrise Highway looks good. Seeing some heavy volume as we normally do at this hour. Southern State, Northern State Parkway, Montauk Highway is looking pretty good as well. On the LIRR, everything's on or close to schedule. In the WLIR Traffic Desk, I'm Noam Layden.
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0: Since Monday, July the 6th, I promised you guys I would be, and I have been, after wishing our country a happy 250 on Saturday, July the 4th. The mayor tried to do that. It was the darkest, most anti-American speech I've ever seen. No shock. But I promised you I would divert my attention, focus on 9/11, and I've done that. And I want to keep this mayor away. And the overwhelming majority of people I speak to in this city, and I'm very famous, I speak to a lot of people, they agree. 9/11 families and just every person walking in the street. But not every single person does. So I was surprised to hear on the news a couple of days ago, this young lady, Elizabeth Miller, God bless her, her father, God rest his soul, was killed on 9/11, a firefighter. I don't know Mr. Miller, but I can tell you this, I love him. New York loves him and America loves him. So I was surprised to hear that she's okay with the mayor being in attendance, even though the mayor hangs out with people, Hassan Piker, Chevalier, clerics who were co-conspirators in the bombing of the World Trade Center in 1993, hangs out with them, says nice things about them. This is not just your everyday politician you disagree with. This guy is friendly with, says nice things about people who said America deserved 9/11. I'm sorry. He shouldn't be there. But Liz Miller, who's closer to the situation, she lost a relative, I lost friends, she says it's okay. Let's talk to her. Elizabeth, good morning. How are you?
1: Good morning. How are you? Thank you for, you know, taking the time to talk to me.
0: No, of course. First of all, what can I say? You know, your father, God rest his soul. I mean this. New Yorkers love him. Americans love him. I didn't know the man personally.

0: I'm sure he was a wonderful, wonderful guy. So I just want to thank you for the service that your dad gave to this city.
1: He was definitely a true hero, and I always say my mom was an even bigger hero, that she raised three crazy little girls by herself.
0: Wow.
1: So,
0: is your mom still alive? Is she still with us?
1: Yep.
0: Thank God.
1: Yep, my mom's still here. Yep, my three sisters still, well, I'm one of three. We're all still here and doing well.
0: Well, how old are you now?
1: I am 31. I'll be 32 in December.
0: So you were a baby, Liz. You were like 5 or 6 years old.
1: I was 6, yep, turning 7.
0: Do you have any memories at that? Yeah, I mean, you're old enough at that point to remember. Memories?
1: Yeah, I actually have a lot. I actually lost a tooth on September 11th, so it's like, we like laugh about it now that I brought home a certificate that said, oh, Elizabeth Miller lost a tooth, but little did I know I was, of course, losing a lot more, but that's like one thing we laugh about years later.
0: Well, that is kind of cute. It's kind of funny. So,
1: you gotta find the humor in things sometimes.
0: No, I'm sure. And where did you live? Where did you guys grow up?
1: I grew up in Port Jervis, New York, which is about an hour, 30, 40 minutes from the city. So kind of removed, very small town vibe.
0: I know it well.
1: Everybody knows everybody.
0: Yeah, I know it well. So your dad was part of what ladder, what station, what group? Do you remember?
1: He worked for Rescue 5, which is pretty incredible because he was 34 years old, which is pretty young, you know, as a fireman, and that he was already in a rescue company was pretty cool.
0: Now, what do you do for a living? You sound very bright. I mean, you really do. Okay. What do you do for a living?
1: I do run the nonprofit September 11th Families for Peaceful Tomorrows. I actually was a council person in the city of Port Jervis in my prior life. But I've actually studied terrorism and Al-Qaeda and all things 9/11, the case at Guantanamo. I've been doing that since I was about 18 years old.
0: Okay, so you know what you're talking about, but you do realize, I think I just spoke about this group, and this is where the conversation may get a little contentious. I love you, don't get mad at me, but is that not the group that George Soros funds?
1: So Open Society Foundations was like a funder of Peaceful Tomorrows for years past, but not since I've come on. I only joined in 2020 because, again, I was 6 on September 11th. And it wasn't, of course, like, we never had direct conversations with the man. It was through the Open Society Foundation. We are not funded by them anymore. And there was actually something else in the paper that said that we get like all sorts of money. Like our operating budget is like $150,000 a year, which basically just covers like a Zoom account, housekeeping,
0: right.
1: You know.
0: And I don't want to put words in your mouth. So you're not okay with George Soros. You're not.
1: To be honest, I don't spend enough time like digging into the man. That's one thing I wouldn't comment on. Maybe we'll have to have a follow-up conversation about
0: that. Okay, so are you the type, Elizabeth Miller, that doesn't talk politics? Because while you're lovely, these are mutually exclusive, I'm getting the feeling that you may be a Democrat, and Democrats would tend to be more open to having this horrible mayor down at that site than Republicans like me. So I'm going to guess, and if you don't want to answer, that's up to you, but it sounds to me like you may be a Democrat. Am I wrong?
1: No, that's okay. I am a Democrat. I usually do vote left. Doesn't mean that I don't have respect for a lot of Republican candidates in years past. And listen, I think disagreement makes the world go round. I think we learn from each other when we're uncomfortable and we have some of these uncomfortable conversations, which I think is why I was so excited for the opportunity to talk to you, because, you know, I've heard some of your viewpoints and
0: I'm rough.
1: Where you're coming from.
0: I'm rough, though, right? Liz, I'm rough, right?
1: Listen, you're a New Yorker. It's nothing I'm not used to.
0: There you go. No, you're right. So if you were living, let's say, in Brooklyn or the city and not Long Island, would you have voted for Mamdani? I'm not going to hold this against you, I promise. Would you have voted for him?
1: Yes, I would have.
0: You would have. Okay.
1: I won't lie to you. Yes, I would have.
0: Now, listen, I'm Jewish and I hate the man. Like, I hate him if you've watched me and listened to me, like, I really hate him. Like, not enough bad things can happen to him and his wife. That's how much I hate his guts. What do you like about him? Why would you have voted for him?
1: So, for me, I'm a big believer in, like, neighbor politics and leading with compassion and kindness. And I don't think leading with, and listen, this isn't just, like, about him specifically. I think it's just in general. But, like, leading with compassion shouldn't be a radical concept. And I think, unfortunately, like, sometimes it is. I'm a like I said, I'm a big believer in, like, I love having conversations across the aisle because sure. I'm not going to discount you based on who you voted for. No, I want to get to know who you are at your heart.
0: You're not, but he's not compassionate. His wife celebrated October the 7th. I mean, I assume you know who Hassan Piker is. So not only did Hassan Piker, his best friend by his own admission, say America deserved 9/11, your father deserved to die. Your father deserved to die that day, according to Hassan Piker. Not only did his friend say that, but Mr. Mamdani was sitting right there as a guest on Piker's podcast. And Elizabeth, he offered no pushback, zero pushback. So when the guy says your father deserved to die, and this mayor sits there and doesn't say a word and hasn't since, how is that okay?
1: From what I know, I think that he has said that it was reprehensible after the fact. Oh, and I God. Think the other thing is we're all a little guilty sometimes by association. Like my mother always said, sometimes you lay with dogs, you get fleas. And sometimes we're all a little guilty of laying with a dog from time to time.
0: He lays with a whole pound. It's not just a dog. He's got clerics smiling selfies in the streets that blew up the World Trade Center. He's got his wife, who's a vile, wretched person. He's got Chevalier, he just endorsed her, who wiped her dirty hands with an American flag. He doesn't associate with one guy. Everybody he associates himself with, they either hate the Jews, hate Israel, or hate America. All of them, Elizabeth. All of them.
1: Well, and I will say, I am not a New Yorker, like, in the city, so I don't follow all of these things as closely. I don't follow all of his policies as closely. Of course, during the election time, I was interested. But I think, for me, the biggest issue is that, like, I'm not going to sit here and tell you how to feel about the man. I think, you know, how you feel is important, and it's valid, and I would never discount your feelings, and, you know, I would hope mine wouldn't be discounted. I think that we've just reached a point, like, there's so much that goes on with 9/11 that, like, we still don't even know some of the, like, who, what, where, when, and why. And, like, you just referred to, like, these clerics. They're not, from my research and what I've done, like, they didn't have a hand in 9/11. I've been researching 9/11, again, my whole life to try to get a grip on, like, how did I end up here? Like, how the hell is this my life? And I think that sometimes some of this, like, politics overshadows the real issues, I think, that are still happening 25 years later. Like Gitmo, like everything at Guantanamo, like there's still five men accused, including the mastermind, Khalid Sheikh Mohammed, who isn't sentenced. He's not considered guilty yet, as of this point. Like, that breaks my heart.
0: Don't break your heart over Sheikh Mohammed. Trust me, okay? He's not deserving of that type of sympathy. No. I understand. You know, the Innocence Project, fantastic. Way to go, Barry Sheck and those types of people. But certain people don't deserve that level of sympathy, and he's one of them. I mean, I'll say this to you. You made the point that you don't want the focus to be on anybody but the families and the victims, and boy, do I agree. But do you realize, you realize, Elizabeth, when that punk shows up that day, he's going to get all the attention. Every camera shot, family members will turn their backs, politicians will shun him. All they're going to talk about that day, if this guy shows up, is him. If he's not there, guess what? At the beginning of the telecast, or maybe the beginning of your ceremony, they'll go, no, mayor, that'll be it. If he's there, he's going to demand all the attention. Why would you want that?
1: I think people are a lot of talk. I think people act like, and I'm not saying 9/11 families, I'm saying like politicians. So like, you're going to have him come. And I think, like, think about this, when President Trump had individuals, like when signed, you know, the petition that he didn't want, they didn't want him there. And again, it wasn't, of course, as large, but he still came, and the day wasn't about him. And listen, I'm a firm believer, regardless of who you are as an elected official, I'm grateful that you want to take the opportunity to sit there and honor our loved ones, whether I like you, whether I don't, whether I agree with all of your policies, whether I don't. I think the other thing I'm.
0: Oh, hold on. You think you're a very smart girl. You are. I'm not patronizing you. People yell at me.
1: I don't feel like you are.
0: I'm not. Okay.
1: But
0: do you think that the mayor is honoring your loved ones? He couldn't care less that your father's dead. And I know that sounds really rough. He couldn't care less. He's showing up because he's still trying to snow people that he actually cares about this country, which he doesn't. He's not there to honor your father. He couldn't care less. He would much rather honor Mohammed Atta, who flew the damn plane into the building.
1: I think, well, like, again, this is where we disagree, and I think that's okay. I think that he would honor my dad. Again, I didn't vote for President Trump. I think President Trump would be honoring my dad. I think there's some other individuals. I think that any politician or government, and that's the other thing, he's a government official. So once they become elected, they are the representative, whether we like that or not.
0: What? They're not No, they're not. He makes decisions for the city, but he wasn't even here in the United States when your dad, God rest his soul, died. You have to earn that. He wasn't even here. So a bunch of silly people voted for him that makes him deserve it of being down there at that sacred site? No, I don't believe in that. You got to earn that. He hasn't earned it.
1: What I'm saying is, like, legally, technically, he's a government official of New York at the moment.
0: Right,
1: you know, that's what I'm talking about on the ground level.
0: Yeah.
1: And so, like, think about all that Mayor Bloomberg has done for the museum in years past and helping with the financials and everything like that. And so the other thing is, what do you do if the government officials and politicians can't come? So it's like, this is like a really big, honest conversation that maybe there should have been from the start about who should be allowed and who shouldn't.
0: What's it going to cost me to have you turn your back on him? How much? Come on. Or at least, if I took you out for lunch or dinner and sat with you for an hour, because you're also curious. I like that about you. Trust me.
1: Yeah.
0: You would have a change of heart. You really would, because I think you do want to know. You've got a thirst for knowledge. You admitted, I'm on Long Island. I'm not paying all that much attention. If you sat with me for an hour, you'd be scared to death.
1: Honestly, I don't think so. I think that we'd have some good conversation.
0: Of the mayor. No, you and I get along great. You'd be like, oh my God, you're right.
1: I really don't scare easy.
0: Yeah.
1: We will have to go to lunch so we can chat. I don't scare too easy.
0: No, I can see that. Listen, you're a terrific young lady. You really are. And you know, whether we disagree on this or not, you are forever you're a victim here in New York. And everybody who was alive and around that day, and I was, and I experienced the whole thing. We love you, and we certainly love your father. So we can get past this conversation. Just know that. All the good, decent New Yorkers and Americans are with you and your mom and your two sisters that day. Okay, sweetheart, thank you very much.
1: Listen, I appreciate that very much, and I appreciate you taking the time to talk about, you know, the anniversary this year. Since it is 25 years, it's pretty monumental, and I'm grateful that it's being discussed.
0: Absolutely. God bless you, and God bless your father. Okay, sweetheart?
1: Thank you. Yeah, you have a wonderful day.
0: You too, Elizabeth. Thank you. There she is, Elizabeth Miller. We disagree, but it's hard not to like her, and this show is over. And I don't know what else to say. I laid it all out there, right, Lou? I even talked about Atta flying the plane into the building. What else could I possibly say?
2: You laid out everything.
0: Everything.
2: And that's what makes for a good interchange about it.
0: Well, she's likable, man.
2: Of course.
3: Well, she was great on the other end, of course.
0: Yeah, she was.
3: You need somebody to tangle with. If you're going to have a productive conversation with
0: her. But I knew right away, that's why I asked her, you're a Democrat, right? You would vote for Mom Donnie.
2: She's obviously not offended, though, by stuff. She understands the different point of views. And you laid it out.
0: Could you imagine around the dinner table tonight what an asshole that guy said is? No, I don't think so. I don't think so. No, she was great.
2: Are you talking about my dinner table?
3: He did something. He did it.
0: We're done. We got to go home, Lou. Come on.
2: Come on.
0: Now, that's a great way to end the show. That was brilliant. Lewis, as always, excellent job. Justin Ellick, great work. Noam Layden, thanks for the hour. Joe Nolan, great work. And God willing, we'll all do it again at 6 a.m. tomorrow for a Friday show. Until then, from all of us, sitting friends in the morning, to all of you, peace.

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1: There's been an uptick in ICE agent sightings across Suffolk County over the last 2 weeks. Islip Forward says its activists are now reporting 6 to 8 sightings a day. That's up from 2 or 3 earlier this summer. The group says the activity remains below previous peaks, but has renewed some fears in immigrant communities across the county. Some Long Island lawmakers and seniors slamming the Trump administration's planned Medicare cuts.
2: It comes after the administration announced it would end what's called the Medicare Part D Premium Stabilization Demonstration Program by the end of the year, which is a year earlier than expected. The governor says the plan to end these subsidies will raise prescription drug costs for more than 1.3 million seniors across New York State. Hochul's urging the administration to reconsider, adding she's laser-focused on helping seniors and putting money back into New Yorkers' pockets. I'm Natalie Migliori.
1: The Snooki Shop in downtown Huntington going to close in October after more than 2 years in business. The boutique owned by the Jersey Shore reality star opened in February 2024 and drew hundreds of fans on its first day. The store says customers can expect discounts before the Girard Street location does shut down for good. A suspension of avocado inspections in one Mexican state could soon lead to a drop in imports to your local store.
3: USDA has suspended inspections in Michoacan State as a safety measure due to an extortion investigation. The operation is reportedly targeting cartel extortion in an area that grows much of the Mexican avocado crop. That could affect imports at the FAR International Bridge, where 70% of all Mexican avocados enter the U.S. Mexican authorities are reportedly working with the U.S. Embassy to resume the inspections.
1: And that's news for Long Island on WLIR. Long Island's the most listened to radio station. I'm Noam Layden.
0: If you missed Katz and Cosby, here's what you missed.
4: Today in the White House, John, he was going on and on and on. He's like, I am done with them. I am fed up. He started the naval blockade.
5: You know, he's right. Everybody says it. Whatever Iran says, you can't believe anything.
4: Yes, he said a bunch of liars. He called them a bunch of liars, a bunch of scum. And, John, he set up the blockade just about an hour ago on the Strait of Hormuz. And guess what that means? Ka-ching, ka-ching, ka-ching. You understand better than anybody. 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
8: Well, from the Apple Bank traffic desk, as you travel out onto the Garden State Parkway now, apparently police activity along with EMS on the Garden State Parkway southbound at 153. So that would be right by Route 3 up in Clifton, the right lane. Going to be out of service as you get through there. You're also looking at ongoing pothole repair on the New Jersey Turnpike northbound around Interchange 10. That would be on the outer roadway. Now, if you're heading inbound on the Long Island Expressway, just a little bit of a delay now coming through Queens Boulevard. Very slow traffic, though, getting up onto the RFK Triborough Bridge off of both the Grand Central Parkway and the BQE. Inbound on the Gowanus BQE, you're slow. Prospect on up to the Brooklyn Bridge. And mass transit-wise, again, we continue to have the ongoing problems on the F trains that are being rerouted to the C's from West 4th to J Street. That would be downtown. Also, some are over on the G tracks. That because of switch trouble. And on the Long Island Railroad, again, we still continue to have those problems out on the Port Jefferson branch. Service has resumed, though, between Hicksville and Huntington, but still there are delays. 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I'm Joe Nolan with traffic on Talk Radio 77 WABC.
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10: I'm Michael Qualis. The Senate committee has voted to hold Dr. Anthony Fauci in contempt of Congress. Stacey Lynn is our Washington correspondent.
11: Senator Slotkin.
12: Yes, by proxy.
11: Senator Paul.
6: No.
11: The Senate Homeland Security Committee has voted to hold Dr. Anthony Fauci in contempt of Congress after he refused to answer questions about the COVID response.
12: On the advice of counsel, I respectfully decline to answer.
11: Fauci invoked the Fifth Amendment more than 100 times during a hearing last week, saying he feared prosecution. Senator Rand Paul says Fauci should have answered because he received a presidential pardon.
13: Dr. Fauci faced no risk of federal prosecution. All he had to do was tell the truth.
11: The matter could now go to the Justice Department for review and possible charges. Stacy Lynn, Worldwide News Network, Washington.
10: The Marines say an incident between Marine One and a commercial jet was not a close call, but the FAA is investigating. News Nation's Vinay Simlot.
14: Confusion as President Donald Trump's helicopter left the White House. The controller appeared caught off guard by the Marine One pilot. The controller gave Marine One a warning about a plane taking off. Air traffic control usually stops commercial flights from Reagan National Airport while Marine One is leaving. The FAA says a review shows a momentary loss of separation, but the airplane and Marine One were moving away from each other. Both the FAA and NTSB say they're investigating.
10: The FAA tightened restrictions on helicopters in the D.C. area after the January 2025 mid-air collision between an American Airlines jet and an Army helicopter. 67 people were killed. It is primary day in Tennessee. Republicans are choosing their nominee for governor. Two allies of the president, Senator Marsha Blackburn and Congressman John Rose, are running to replace Republican Governor Bill Lee, who's leaving office due to term limits. Five candidates are vying for the Democratic nomination for governor. At least 12 states have now reported cyber attacks against their water systems. Federal investigators suspect Iranian hackers. Patrick Kelly, the head of the security firm Leaguers, says it's time to put humans back in control of securing all drinking water.
15: Now we have disruption, and we're having to do waterboarding advisories because, you know, we're reducing the pressure and we're not able to make certain that things are purified the way they should.
10: There have been no reports of any disruptions to water supplies or wastewater treatment so far. Heavy rains and flooding in China's northwestern province of Shaanxi have damaged bridges and caused roads to collapse. More than 25,000 people have evacuated or been rescued, and an incoming typhoon could worsen the situation. Health workers in eastern Congo walked off the job today, abandoning several facilities where Ebola patients are being treated. They're upset they haven't been paid while battling the outbreak on the front lines. The Ebola death toll in Congo has topped 1,800. Stocks have opened mixed. This is the Worldwide News Network.
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17: Ruled on that, so I think that's selling a lie to the people. I think also selling a lie to the people is Medicare for all. Interesting to note, his wife doesn't take Medicare and Medicaid patients in her psychiatric practice, so he's a hypocrite. And it would require getting rid of private health insurance, an employer-based health insurance for almost 200 million people. And most of those people are opposed to it. So the politics aren't there. Also, in places where you see it, this kind of socialized medicine idea, places like Britain, for example, I think there were 15,000 deaths last year because of people waiting to get healthcare treatment and they're with the waiting list in the socialized system. It's not politically practical, and there's no science that says it's going to deliver better healthcare to more people. So I think the socialists sell a lie. Not just on having no real ideas. If you notice in Syed's platform, he doesn't really spell out how he's going to get Medicare for all or what it means or what the terms would be or how it would be paid for. It would involve massive tax increases for the middle class. So these are pipe dreams. These are lies that these folks are telling, because you have to understand, Griff, that most of these people, Syed, for example, he went to medical school but didn't have a medical license because he didn't complete his residency. Most of these people have never done anything. Mandami never had a job. AOC was a bartender. Mandami never had a job to speak of. AOC was a bartender. Kiros in Colorado was fired from her job as a lawyer at a law firm. Most of these people have never done anything, so they don't know how to build. What they know how to do is take from other people. And then tear down institutions. So they're deconstructionists. And they're moochers for the most part. They think the only interesting thing about wealth is not how to generate it, but how to redistribute it. And that's not how this country was built. And the key question for the Democratic Party now is, what are you going to do about this? Are you going to confuse the notion of a big tent that includes bigots and anti-Semites? Are you going to confuse the notion of a big tent with abdication of your responsibility? And the responsibility of the party is to make sure the party represents a coherent set of ideas. And when you begin to welcome bigotry, and I think Syed is a bigot, when you begin to welcome bigotry mm-hmm. into your midst, you've lost any moral legitimacy.
6: Well, and, you know, to your point, Julian, you can say that you think that El Sayed is a bigot or these anti-Semitic, and someone could say, well, that's Julian's opinion or Griff's opinion. It doesn't matter. Look at who you keep company with. El Sayed right. has been campaigning at every turn with this clearly anti-Semitic influencer, Hassan Piker, who has said, among other things, that America deserved 9/11. I play a little cut of his latest ripping voters for being Islamophobic. This is cut 9. Listen to this.
18: Everyone being like, Abdullah's a ton of work to do mending bridges. Here's the take nuke for you, okay? You are all unbelievably Islamophobic pieces of okay? You literally called the dude a terrorist for months on end, and now you're gonna sit there and be like, well, you know, you really gotta come to me now. Like, what are you talking about? Do you want to win or not?
6: So that's who El Sayed is constantly campaigning with, and he had many opportunities to disassociate with him. Instead, he leaned in, doubled down. That's Hassan Piker now literally talking about anyone that opposes him. And I think that when you see in the last 24 hours, Chuck Schumer, the minority leader, the most powerful Jewish leader in the Democrat Party in Washington, come out, do an about face after endorsing his opponent in the primary and endorsing, giving a full throttle endorsement. Schumer is now endorsed fully, saying he's going to get behind El Sayed. It's just stunning to me to watch something like that happen. That's actually significant. I mean, this is a guy, Chuck Schumer wrote a book about anti-Semitism last year.
17: Yep. Well, I think Schumer is an emasculated shell of his former self, and he's scared. And that's the problem with the postmodern liberal, is they're weak leaders, and they confuse ideas, again, like big time, with abdication of their responsibility. As for Hassan Piker, I mean, here's a guy who is a fanboy of every communist oppressive dictator from the old USSR to Mao. Chairman Mao, who was responsible for somewhere between 40 and 80 million murders of his own people in China. Syed, for his part, you know, he says the only Jewish state in the world doesn't have a right to exist. And then he says, I don't want to offend people that like the Iranian Ayatollah because they might be my voters.
6: Right.
17: And the number, I mean, he is reported to have received funds from CAIR, a organization that has been designated, I believe, by the federal government as a front group to the Muslim Brotherhood, a terrorist organization, and who was an unindicted conspirator in the Holy Land Five trial of so-called aid workers who raised money for Hamas right. in Texas a couple decades ago. So I think the facts speak for themselves. And I think Schumer typifies the weak-kneed Democrat that is so thirsty for power that they will sacrifice their moral core. And Schumer knows that Syed is, I think, a bigot. I think it's fair to say he's a bigot. I mean, the list of his covers mm-hmm. for the Islamist jihadist movement is endless. And, you know, Griff, this is doesn't pain me to say it. I say it because I think Democrats have to take a position. I'm going to be supporting Mike Rogers. Mike Rogers. I'm going to be raising money for Mike Rogers because I think he's the normie candidate. I think he's the moderate centrist candidate. Mm-hmm. And I don't want to be part of a team that will have people like Syed in it.
6: Wow, that's remarkable, and I appreciate your honesty. And I wonder, Julian, if that decision is born a little bit out of lifelong patriotic American Democrats who are worried that the Democrat Party is about to hand the keys to this dangerous progressive socialist, call it what you will, wing of the party, who are making very clear their intention, as you mentioned, is to come in and deconstruct.
17: Yeah, I think we should stop calling them socialists, too. I think this is a cover for them. I think they're much more radical than socialists. You know, the socialists in Scandinavia or even the UK, for example, don't want to tear down the political institutions or necessarily even the free market. They do want some industries socialized. This is much more than that. And yes, I think you put it exactly right. I think my decision to support Rogers is the thinking of a lifelong person who is very patriotic towards this country, who believes in freedom, who believes in the ideals of the founding fathers, who believes that the free market is the greatest anti-poverty program ever developed at any time in human civilization, and believes that what is happening right now is that postmodern liberalism is failing. What is postmodern liberalism? It's essentially two things. It's the welfare state and it's identity politics. And the problem with the welfare state is the welfare state never produces outcomes that are satisfactory to anyone.
6: Right.
17: Look at education, for example. We're spending in New York City $40,000 plus per student in the New York public schools, and very few of them can read or do any math. And with healthcare, for example, Obamacare promised us it would curb the increase in premiums. Instead, premiums have doubled, and government spending, mortgaging our children's future, is going, you know, through the window. So postmodern liberalism fails, and the answer that the postmodern liberal thinks or the progressive thinks is appropriate is to just double down, just spend more of the welfare, mm-hmm. grow the welfare state to be more and more bloated and mortgage our children's future. We're $2 trillion of debt every single year right now. I can't understand how Republicans are going along with this, by the way. I think Republicans are abdicating their historical commitment to a balanced budget. Mm. So that's one part of postmodern liberalism. The other part of postmodern liberalism that's failing is identity politics, because all it does is blackpill a population to thinking the most important thing about you is your identity, and that if you're a certain identity, you're forever a victim. And it takes away the American idea that this is a opportunity society, the best opportunity society we've ever had, mm-hmm. and you have agency to, you know, reach for the sky. And so these two ideas of the welfare state and identity politics are not only toxic to our culture, but they are failing. They don't produce results. Right. And what that does, if you're a progressive or a postmodern liberal, is it means you double down on these ideas rather than going back to the idea that built this country, which is you have to build. We're a country of builders.
6: Right.
17: And the thing that has done more for the world in terms of alleviating poverty and increasing our standard of living is the free market that doesn't, you know, unnecessarily redistribute wealth. It uses wealth that's generated by successful people to invest in the next generation of the Industrial Revolution.
6: Right.
17: Everything that we take for granted is a result of innovation. Innovation occurs as a result of investing in new technologies.
6: Yep.
17: You want to start saying, let's tax every successful person. They don't have a right to a certain return on their investment. Guess what's going to happen? Innovation is going to grind to a halt and our standard of living is going to plummet.
6: That is absolutely well said, because ultimately, capitalism and the free market has lifted more people into better lives than any other system. It may not be perfect, but no one can compare to it. Julian Epstein, great insight as always, my friend. Look forward to staying in touch and seeing how things play out with you supporting Mike Rogers. Thanks, Julian.
17: Likewise, Griff. Good to be with you.
6: All right. This is the Brian Kilmeade Show. I'm Griff Jenkins, and we have a whole lot more. Giddy up.
19: 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It's Brian Kilmeade on Talk Radio 77 WABC. Walk me home in the desert.
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27: Talk about the Senate. Maybe AOC runs for the presidency. I don't think there's any doubt in Mamdani's mind that he could win the presidency, that he should be able to. So if the Democrats actually win these midterms in November, which would be a complete disaster for our country, you know that his plan is to change the Constitution so a guy like him can actually run.
28: Yeah, he was asked that. He said, no, I don't want to change the Constitution, but who believes him? I mean, you think birthright citizenship was a tough haul. Forget about this. I mean, you need now a amendment to get birthright citizenship modified. But the people that he knows, he doesn't need to run. You know, he'll be the party boss outside the power of the White House if these socialists continue to rise through the ranks, which is really insidious, is some pretend they're not socialists, like this guy in Michigan. He's called, oh, no, I'm not a socialist. He's supported by Bernie Sanders, supported by AOC. No, I'm not a socialist. Everything is Medicare for all. You know, how all the things he wants to do about defunding Israel and all our foreign policy, as well as our military. All this stuff is socialist, but a lot of them are trying to hide their links.
27: 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Also part of that great trio, Fox and Friends, on Fox News every morning. And we'll get to his great show, my favorite on Fox News, 10 p.m. Sunday nights, One Nation. You know, you talk about Mamdani, the people around him in his administration. This is another story. You just can't believe this. That one of his officials was set to meet with the Iranian ambassador. First of all, they're the enemy, okay? But what is the mayor of New York City doing setting up meetings between us and a foreign country? Explain that to me.
28: Yeah, number one, I did not know he had an international advisor. What are you talking? This guy thinks he's conducting our foreign policy. It's insane. He's doing his own thing. This is the same guy that ran on, I will arrest Benjamin Netanyahu if he comes to the city. So now he's going to go meet with the Iranian and probably advise the Iranian on how to deal with us. You know, the whole belief that Putin's just misunderstood. And the Palestinians need a voice, and the Iranians have gotten a bad rap. I mean, there's a theory out there that this guy is not just a radical, but there's other people, even on the right, that are trying to do the same thing, which I hope our intelligence apparatus exposes all these people. But this is, and I tell Mike Waltz when I see him, you got to keep an eye on this guy. And you got to find out if he's reaching out and taking advantage of the fact that the UN's right here in New York City.
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0: you're interested in it, Brian's talking about it. You're with Brian Kilmeade.
1: I'm interested. I'm Griff Jenkins, your humble D.C. correspondent and Fox and Friends Weekend co-host, filling in for Brian today. You know, we just talked with Julian Epstein about the socialist. I call him socialist. It's important in politics, and it applies here. Listen to what politicians, in this case, Democratic Socialists, say, because they plan to do what they say. This is Pennsylvania primary winner Chris Robb, Democratic Socialist, talking to Hannity. Cut 11.
2: Do you want to abolish ICE?
3: Absolutely. And dismantle the immigrant concentration camps.
2: Do you want to defund the Department of War?
3: We need to radically reduce how much money we're spending with the Pentagon, absolutely. Our war budget is radically larger than every other country combined.
2: Do you want to end all deportations?
3: Do I want to end all deportations? We want to make sure that there's an immigration system that is fair, just, and efficient, and we don't have that system. There was a bipartisan bill in the Senate that was moving towards that, but your president try to kill that in order to be president again.
2: Well, he's also your president. You do live in the United States, whether you like it or not. Would you like to eliminate cash bail and establish a wealth tax?
3: Absolutely.
1: That is Chris Robb. He is the Democratic Socialist of America candidate in Pennsylvania running for the House. He went on to also, Hannity asked him, whether or not he wants to defund police and abolish prisons. And Rob wanted to basically get into a semantic argument over the word police and the term and what policing is. Listen to them. Listen to what they are saying. The free stuff, that's the bait. It's getting young people interested. Free stuff. Yeah, I like free stuff. Who doesn't like free stuff? That's the bait. The goal is the fundamental dismantling of our institutions, our absolute freedoms, and our capitalism. Don't buy it. This is Griff Jenkins on the Brian Kilmeade Show. A whole lot more when we come back.
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5: No problems on the LIE through Suffolk County. Sunrise Highway looks good. Seeing some heavy volume as we normally do at this hour. Southern State, Northern State Parkway, Montauk Highway is looking pretty good as well. On the LIRR, everything's on or close to schedule. In the WLIR traffic desk, I'm Noam Layden.
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7: The childhood home of the first human to set foot on the moon is for sale.
8: Wapakoneta, Ohio, is located about 56 miles north of Dayton, with a population of just under 10,000, and along West Benton Street, a home is for sale for the first time in nearly 40 years. It happens to be where Neil Armstrong, of Apollo 11 fame, launched model airplanes out the rear window to see how far they'd fly.
9: That's one small step for man, one
8: A retired history teacher now owns the house. He's selling it with an unknown future fate. James Flippin for the Worldwide News Network.
7: The U.S. military now says there was no white phosphorus leak at its Osan air base in South Korea last week. They say the residue that prompted evacuation orders for nearby residents was non-hazardous surface corrosion from some munitions. Michael Wallace, Worldwide News Network, New York.
10: If you missed Joe Concha, here is what you missed.
11: Thanks for tuning in, everybody. The great Val Kilmer. Kilmer plays Jim Morrison. And when I say it's the best portrayal of any artist in cinematic history, I don't even think it's close. I think Joaquin Phoenix as Johnny Cash was very good. And this Michael Jackson film, which I have not seen yet, I heard that's very good as well, but I can't comment on that since I haven't seen it. And then obviously the other one I'm thinking of is Queen and Freddie Mercury, but he's a good actor and he was excellent as Mercury, but not like Val Kilmer is Jim Morrison. He's more Jim Morrison than Jim Morrison was. I mean, and he looks just like him, too. I mean, just perfect casting. I believe that was 1991 that came out. Meg Ryan in that movie as well. And I don't think Kilmer was nominated for anything or didn't win anything major, which is just, again, the Oscars sometimes gets it very right and sometimes very, very wrong. And that is what happened with Val Kilmer as Jim Morrison. Anyway, enough about the Doors. Let's move on to Hakeem Jeffries. It's unbelievable that this guy said, again, he's the leader of Democrats in the House of Representatives. All right, so he's not just some no-name congressman from somewhere. He probably will be Speaker of the House after the midterm elections. I think Democrats will take it back. I don't think it's going to be a blue wave, but they only need to win, like, you know, flip four seats. Not hard. History says they should be able to do it. But anyway, Hakeem Jeffries. Last week, he said that Democrats have to engage in maximum warfare against Trump and his administration. Maximum warfare. Intentional, using those sort of words, right? When asked about this, Hakeem Jeffries, by a reporter saying, hey, don't you think it's time to tone things down? Do you regret the things that you said specifically around maximum warfare? And nope, Hakeem just went right through that red light and he's embracing it with a bear hug.
12: As it relates to anything that has been said, certainly as it relates to the comment related to maximum warfare everywhere, all the time, in connection with the redistricting battle that Republicans launched. I stand by it. You can continue to criticize me for it. I don't give a damn about your criticism.
11: I don't give a damn about your criticism. Republicans started redistricting. That's weird. Because in California, they've been doing it for years. New York as well. Illinois, you ever see that map sometime?
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1: Oh, we're going to make you think, all right. We are going to make you think. This is exactly what we want to do on the Brian Kilmeade Show. I'm Griff Jenkins, filling in for Brian on the Brian Kilmeade Show. And it's important to make you think. You know, age does have some benefits, and that is experience and just having lived things. And I was Fox's reporter, not to talk about myself, but just because of the experience, I was a reporter that covered the Tea Party, the rise of the Tea Party. There was a bus, the Tea Party Express, that started in California, in Sacramento, California, and went all the way across the country and ended in Albany, New York, and went to nearly every state in between. It went on for like a month, and I was with them the whole way, listened to them, and obviously the history is there, and a lot of people keep comparing the rise of the DSA, the rise of socialism, to the rise of the Tea Party. And there is certainly some analogies when it comes to simply a faction of a party, discontent with leadership, with the mainstream of that party, and they challenge it, and they succeed in thwarting the leadership. And you are seeing that that's what happened. Just ask John Boehner and establishment Republicans about the Tea Party. And look at who's running the Republicans now. It is, of course, the MAGA crowd, but you've got Ted Cruz, Marco Rubio, leaders back in the day that came in through the wave of the Tea Party. But also look at the differences. And the main glaring difference is that the Tea Party was born out of love of country. They loved America. They wanted to shrink the government and cut taxes in the original theme of the Tea Party itself, the founding of our country. The socialists don't love America. They want to destroy America, and they're saying it. That's why I say listen closely to what these candidates say. Our great producers found Chris Robb's other moment on Hannity when he's talking literally about whether or not to get rid of the police. Listen to this, cut 12.
2: Would you like to abolish prisons and abolish the police?
3: Well, you know, what's interesting about that statement is long before there was any notion of policing, we had founders that did not even understand that term. Policing is something that has evolved over time. Ultimately, what we want is to have communities that are safe. And 99% of what police do are not going after the bad guys. All of that can be done in different
2: so
3: ways
2: you support,
3: by professionals so
2: you wanna,
3: who are trained
2: you want
3: to do
2: police,
3: so.
2: Okay, I'm talking about police that arrest bad people that commit crimes and commit robberies and rape, the child molesters, the drug dealers, those people, the people that have guns that
3: protect the innocent. Were there people who did that before the term police existed, though?
1: It's clear as day, and it's important. This is Chris Robb, Democratic Socialist, running in Pennsylvania, is one of at least 40 Democrat socialists that have successfully won primaries that step into the arena now to try and bring that vision to Congress. They will greatly influence, and if they're able to, if they're successful, to fundamentally deconstruct our government, our system of free market capitalism. And of course, in this case, if they get rid of the police and ICE, they will make the country more dangerous. But I'm not fear-mongering. I'm giving you a history lesson because, again, people laughed the Tea Party off. They didn't take them seriously. And now we know, many believe, that MAGA and Donald Trump was made possible by the history of the Tea Party. But in the early days, no one was taking them seriously. Just a bunch of old people. They called it Woodstock for conservative old people. Well, guess what? That wasn't the case, and we know the history. In 2015, the Democratic Socialists of America had less than 9,000 members. They were literally a couple of coffee houses in liberal towns waxing philosophical as these postgraduates were thinking about, you know, let me decide. I want to determine whether or not whether or not Washington and Jefferson had a better vision for America than, say, Marx and Lenin, because I believe Marx and Lenin did. Literally no one took it seriously. They hitched their bandwagon to Senator Bernie Sanders, who had a great run in 2016 for president. They smartly identified Sanders, his socialistic policies, and he's socialism-like compared to what the DSA's platform has now been revealed to be. But they figured he was enough of them to hitch their cart to Sanders' wagon. And today, you have 120,000 plus all across the country. And of course, you've got a track record of successes running it. That's why you are hearing from just a few Democrat leaders that are really saying, I know how this is going to go. We've got to stop it. We can't have this. And you have in this cut, so also on Hannity, Senator John Fetterman, pretty much the lone Democrat that is opposing the Democratic Socialists at every turn. Here's a little bit of what he thinks is happening. This is cut 13.
4: Bernie Sanders will never represent any more than 640,000 people in Vermont. That's all he's ever done and he ever will do. He's never won an actual competitive election. And now why can't, you know, stop giving me lectures on how to win. You know, Bernie's not flipping seats. He is helping install volatile and dangerous kinds of candidates and now put, you know, Democratic seats at risk.
1: And he's not wrong. We'll continue to follow it and see where that goes. Coming up, Josh Kroshauer will weigh in on this. This is The Brian Kilmeade Show. I'm Griff Jenkins, pinch hitting for the day.
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2: Worldwide News Network update. I'm Michael Wallace. The Senate committee voted along party lines this morning to hold Dr. Anthony Fauci in contempt of Congress for refusing to answer questions about the COVID pandemic. News Nation's Tom Dempsey says Democrats tried unsuccessfully to postpone the vote.
3: Democrats like Senator Gary Peters, the ranking Democrat on the Senate Homeland Security Committee, saying that this was a biased investigation, a one-sided investigation. Dr. Anthony Fauci himself brought up how Senator Rand Paul was allegedly obsessed with trying to get him behind bars. So that brought us to today, Republicans voting to hold Dr. Anthony Fauci in contempt of Congress. This case will now be referred to the Department of Justice, who will then decide whether or not to further investigate the case and prosecute Dr. Fauci.
2: South Korea's heat wave peaked today. Seoul hit 102 degrees. There have been more than 20 heat-related deaths in South Korea. 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
1: We got it all here on The Brian Kilmeade Show. Griff Jenkins, your humble D.C. correspondent and Fox and Friends weekend co-host, filling in for Brian. We're continuing to talk about these Democratic Socialist candidates, one of the candidates that has made the most news right now, where really all eyes are on, is in Michigan, a battleground state that Trump barely won in 2024. But now you have the rise of Abdul al-Sayed, a controversial socialist candidate who says he's a scientist, not a socialist, but all of his platform policies align with the socialist. And interestingly enough, he also is perhaps one of the more anti-Semitic candidates out there. Here is Dr. Abdul Sayed trying to tell CNN that actually he's not anti-Semitic at all. Listen here. Cut eight.
2: I've been very, very clear. Jewish people and Judaism are a light unto the world. I'm deeply grateful for them, and I will always stand with the Jewish people against any anti-Semitism in any type, just like I understand the experience of being discriminated against for how I pray. I don't want anybody discriminated against for how they pray. But that's not the same as AIPAC or Israel. And I think there is a challenge when folks try to use the specter of anti-Semitism to extend toward protecting a foreign government against criticism.
1: Joining us on the phone now is Fox News political radio analyst Josh Kroshauer and, of course, the editor-in-chief of Jewish Insider. Josh, thank you for joining us. You heard al-Sayed there, and this, of course, is the guy that is called what Israel is doing in Gaza is genocide. This is a guy that has made very clear he will push to stop funding for Israel if he is elected. But is he anti-Semitic?
3: Well, look, it gets even worse, Griff. It's great to be back with you. Look, he went after.

0: essentially winning the nomination, he also went on another network yesterday and called the state of Israel bloodthirsty, which invokes all kinds of anti-Semitic and blood libelous rhetoric that Jews of all stripes remember all too well. And, I think this goes beyond, he clearly has a deep-seated hatred for Israel throughout his whole political life. That is very obvious. But it increasingly is apparent that his rhetoric, and I thought he tried to do a little damage control on the clip he played on CNN, but, after the terrorist attack in Detroit against a synagogue where there were dozens of preschoolers in school, he went and told the national press, "Hurt people, hurt people." Essentially, understanding the motivations and the Hezbollah sympathies of the terrorist in that awful attack against Temple Israel in Detroit. So this is, that has nothing to do with Middle East policy. It just has to do with defending the motivations of a terrorist. So that there's a lot of radicalism. I almost think like labels become meaningless. This is someone who has defended the indefensible or has made comments that are just so beyond the pale you never would have heard in the mainstream. And now it comes out regularly from his mouth in a lot of these national interviews. Yeah. So look, the other big thing, Griff, is that he chose to campaign with Hassan Piker, who's one of the leading anti-American, anti-Semitic podcasters, influencers, who has said that America deserved 9/11. And Mike Rogers smartly attacked, that was one of the first lines of attack that he went after El Sayed on. And El Sayed has not distanced himself, even after winning the nomination, not distanced himself from the many campaign appearances he made with this guy. So, usually candidates are able to moderate when they win the nomination and show that they're able to at least understand what it takes to win a general election. This guy's ideological convictions run so deep, he's unable to even make any common, basic and humane outreach to communities that he's insulted and aggrieved over the campaign.
1: It's just remarkable to watch this, Josh, and you're exactly right. They say you're known by the company you keep, and he cannot stop hanging out with Hassan Piker, who is this, wonder child that's turned into this sort of Joe Rogan of sorts of the Democrat Party, and clearly leading the charge to turn, which for the life of me, I never thought I would see something like this, one actual party in the country become anti-Israel. But that is clearly what is happening in some corners of the Democrat Party and growing. And Hassan Piker is leading that. Just so our listeners know, here was the latest Hassan Piker insanity. He's on Twitch talking to some people, ripping voters for being Islamophobic if they didn't support El Sayed. Cut 9.
2: Everyone being like, Abdullah's a ton of work to do mending bridges. Here's the take nuke for you, okay? You are all unbelievably Islamophobic pieces of okay? You literally called the dude a terrorist for months on end, and now you're gonna sit there and be like, well, you really gotta come to me now. Like, what are you talking about? Do you want to win or not?
1: So that's crazy talk right there, but yet it is falling on a large group of Democrat voters, where particularly young people that are buying into it. That's the concern, I think, Josh.
0: Yeah, look, it's important to underscore that Hassan Piker and this brand of ideology isn't just anti-Israel and anti-Semitic, it's anti-American. And Piker vacationed in Cuba a few months ago and was praising the Cuban dictatorship. He's a follower of Mao and Chinese totalitarianism and communism. This is someone, you don't have to look deep under the hood about what this guy believes. It is about as anti-American and as extreme and as some, beyond the pale. I mean, again, you can't say this enough, that this is so antithetical to the American values that 95% of Americans take for granted. But that's who the guy, that's who El Sayed campaigned with in the final day of the campaign. He held a pool party, on election day with Hassan Piker. It is remarkable. I think some of it has to do with social media. Some of it has to do with just general ignorance about what these people actually stand for. But Mike Rogers, I guarantee you, if Democrats were Haley Stevens pulled her punches in the primary, largely because I think she was worried about being called Islamophobic and being called names in a way that the Democratic base has moved so far to the left that landing some of these attacks she just wasn't comfortable with. I guarantee you, we're already seeing this from Mike Rogers, but Rogers is not going to be afraid to really hit him right in the jaw, politically speaking, and going after these radical comments that he El Saeda said and the people he's affiliated with have said.
1: Well, it'll be interesting to see, honestly, and I say this with a straight face because I think the answer is yes, he will, but it'll be interesting to see if El Sayed continues in the general election to campaign as frequently and so closely associated with Hassan Piker, because you're not playing, you know, they say, as you well know in politics, campaign to the left or right, govern in the center, and when you get through a primary, you begin to track a little more in the moderation, and of course now you are seeing El Sayed trying to say, oh, I'm not a socialist, I'm a scientist, but it's interesting, John Fetterman, Senator Fetterman, actually is daring El Sayed, saying, I dare you, because he thinks that's going to be a train wreck of a general election campaign effort if indeed El Sayed continues to be buddy-buddy and pal around everywhere with Hassan Piker. Listen to this. I want to get your reaction. Cut 14.
3: I just want to issue a dare. Continue to campaign with Hassan Piker right now. You're in a general election now. I dare you. I dare you. Keep campaigning with someone like Hassan Piker. You know, if I was a Republican, I would just dump $20 million for ads. You know, he pals around with Piker, the guy that, you know, on the 25th anniversary of 9/11, my best friend says America deserved 9/11, you know, and you're going to try to win a general election. So that's, how can he reconcile the outlandish thing that he said, you know, and his record?
1: And that's kind of what you're talking about, Josh, what Mike Rogers should do.
0: Yeah, look, it is remarkable that we're heading close to the 25th anniversary of 9/11. I think a lot of Americans, younger Americans who were not alive or barely remember 9/11, there's a lot of ignorance. That is the vacuum that a lot of these radical podcasters are kind of trying to feed to unsuspecting younger Americans. And that's the constituency that is El Sayed's base. But Mike Rogers is someone who is a former FBI agent, national security official. He can speak the language of counterterrorism right. and national security as good as anyone, served in the Congress in a battleground district. So that's the right matchup. I mean, the political environment for the Republicans is going to be pretty tough overall.
1: Sure.
0: And Michigan is a state that did vote for, it voted for Trump twice, voted for Joe Biden once. But the swing state and with the wind blowing the way it is, it's going to be tough. But that's an ideal matchup. I mean, your candidates still matter to some extent, and you have about as weak of a candidate in El Sayed with his certainly ideologically. And you have Rogers, who's the ultimate, I think a very strong foil given his own biography and national security background. So that's going to be a hell of a race. I think it's going to be the most expensive contest in the battle for the Senate this year.
1: You're right about that. And, it's worth noting, as you alluded to, which was that Rogers is a formidable candidate. He he narrowly lost, my recollection, in the race against Slotkin last time. So, he is familiar, obviously, with the voters. Hey, just in the last minute I've got, I do want to ask you this. Because as the editor-in-chief of Jewish Insider, what are Jewish Americans feeling? Are they as concerned as everyone else watching this unfold that literally the Democrat Party is becoming the party of anti-Israel?
0: Not just that, Griff. They're worried that the party is tolerating and even indulging anti-Semitism, actually hatred of Jews, which is, you saw that in Michigan with the bloodthirsty, that is another example where candidates who are saying anti-Semitic things regularly are getting audiences and getting traction. So then this is a real reckoning. The Democrats are within the party, and it's a real reckoning.
1: It's crazy. Josh Karshauer, thank you for joining us. This is the Brian Kilmeade Show. I'm Griff Jenkins.
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11: I'm Michael Wallace. In a party-line vote, the Republican-led Senate Homeland Security Committee has voted to hold Dr. Anthony Fauci in contempt of Congress for his refusal to answer questions about the COVID pandemic. Committee Chair Rand Paul.
12: Anthony Fauci refused a voluntary private deposition, and that's why he was brought in under subpoena.
13: Because it was going to be one-sided.
12: Don't interrupt the chair.
11: More from News Nation's Tom Dempsey.
14: Senator Rand Paul, the chairman of this Senate Homeland Security Committee today, saying that this contempt of Congress vote wasn't necessarily looking back in the past and punishing Dr. Anthony Fauci for those decisions. It was because he invoked his Fifth Amendment over 100 times last week and failed to answer very crucial questions. And, Republicans today are saying that those are very crucial answers that are needed to better understand the U.S. response to the pandemic.
11: Our Washington correspondent, Stacey Lynn, tells us where this goes next.
15: The Fauci contempt case is now in the hands of the Justice Department. The Senate panel's vote could lead to a criminal referral after Fauci refused to answer more than 100 questions about the COVID response, citing his Fifth Amendment rights. DOJ prosecutors now will decide whether to take further action. Stacey Lynn, Worldwide News Network, Washington.
11: The Washington Post reports President Trump has privately told donors he's leaning toward Vice President J.D. Vance over Secretary of State Marco Rubio to succeed him as president. Publicly, the president has said a Vance-Rubio ticket would be unstoppable, but he has not said who should be at the top of that ticket. President Trump still says a deal with Iran to open the Strait of Hormuz is imminent. Critics say the deal would give Iran too much control of the waterway. The administration says the deal would open the door to further negotiations. News Nation's Corey Smith.
16: This agreement would be subject to international maritime law and contingent upon the U.S. lifting its naval blockade. But it could also go a long way in restarting negotiations between the U.S. and Iran on other unresolved issues. Now, another obstacle in these negotiations is the conflict in southern Lebanon. The good news, peace talks in Rome could resume today after ending early yesterday. That's when Israel launched a new round of strikes in southern Lebanon, claiming Iranian-backed Hezbollah violated the terms of the ceasefire.
11: Two Israeli soldiers died in an explosion in southern Lebanon. They were the first Israeli death since the truce with Hezbollah began in June. A new APNORC poll about this summer's extreme heat finds 80% of Americans report higher electricity bills. 68% say they have limited their outdoor activities. The heat has also made many Americans change their vacation plans, their sleep patterns, even their wedding plans. Italy issued a high heat alert for all its major cities today as another heat wave grips Europe. Austria set a national temperature record. Wildfires today are stretching from France to the Balkans. Dow's down 165 points. 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
17: Mayor Mamdani has issued a code red with a heat advisory in effect for today and tomorrow. Hundreds of cooling centers across New York City will be open in anticipation of the hot and humid stretch of weather, with the heat index pushing 100 degrees each afternoon. At least one person is dead, more than a dozen people injured after an explosion caused a massive fire inside a Bronx apartment building. Officials say the fire at a five-story building in Norwood was upgraded to a five alarm. Chief of Departments John Esposito says the third floor partially collapsed into the second story.
18: It was some sort of explosion. It blew out window frames. It blew some of them across the street. And when our members got up to the second floor, some of the apartment doors had been blown off the hinges as well.
17: It's believed 18 people have been displaced. There's no word yet on the cause. New York City is going after illegal e-bikes like never before. Mayor Mamdani said cease and desist letters have now gone out to 42 online retailers selling e-bikes and motorized scooters that exceed the city's 20-mile-per-hour speed limit. They demand that these companies immediately end the sale of prohibited motorized scooters and e-bikes to New York City residents and businesses. Amazon, Best Buy, Target, Walmart, and Wayfair are among the retailers being put on notice, risking fines of up to $2,000 per infraction. Those neon stickers of shame are making a comeback. The city sanitation department is planning to place the bright stickers on cars still parked on the street during alternate side parking hours. City officials say that they hope this measure will entice drivers to move their cars so that the sweepers can properly clean the streets. The Brooklyn Botanic Garden is now out with its annual Greenest Block in Brooklyn winner, and it's no surprise for neighbors. For the fourth time in the history of the contest, the number one spot goes to a Lincoln Place block in Crown Heights.
7: What they've done is just create this beautiful space that celebrates joy and civic engagement, sustainability.
17: WABC weather, cloudy with a slight chance of showers overnight, lows in the mid-70s. Partly sunny during the day, coupled with high humidity with highs near 90, with a heat index closer to 100 and a heat advisory in place. More of the same tomorrow with highs around 90. I'm Brandon Eisen for 77 WABC News.
10: If you missed Joe Concha, here is what you missed.
19: When J.B. Pritzker, governor of Illinois, compared the Trump administration to the Nazi Party. What context are we looking for there? When Tim Walz, the governor of Minnesota, Kamala Harris's handpicked vice presidential number two on her ticket, said that every day he wakes up hoping to see news that Trump is dead. How else should I interpret that exactly? When Hassan Piker says that somebody has to do it in terms of assassinating Trump because it would be for the betterment of the country. Again, there is no ambiguity. All right. This isn't clear as mud kind of moment. They want him dead. They have said this as much, or they'll say things to present him as a pedophile rapist, for example. Mark Ruffalo, the actor, calls him that all the time. Or as a Nazi. And then basically, if you're crazy enough, then you think, if I had the chance to take out baby Hitler, would I do it to save the country? Yeah, there are enough people out there that will interpret these things that way. Meanwhile, there are some people that don't think that this third assassination attempt, or even the first two, were real. They're actually staged. This is Joy Reid. And you say, Joy Reid, she's a crackpot. She's a crackpot that earned very, very good money on MSNBC while being a primetime host, election night anchor for years. So she was seen, at least internally by that ridiculous network, as somebody who was credible. And now she has, like Jim Acosta does, and Chuck Todd does, and Don Lemon does, the other guy, Terry Moran, ABC, down the line, all these people that, Katie Couric, used to be big deals in the media industry, now doing podcasts from their mansions, from their kitchens.
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0: atop Fox News headquarters in New York City. The most approachable radio host in America. It's Brian Kilmeade.
1: It's not Brian Kilmeade. It is your humble D.C. correspondent, Griff Jenkins, co-host of Fox and Friends Weekend, in for Brian, pinch hitting for him, hopefully on a day off. Maybe he's actually out surfing a beach somewhere. That would be good content I would be there for, indeed. All right, let's dive right into something that I think is one of the least talked about things in this country right now, and that is the resurgence of American manufacturing. That is coming on the heels of everything that President Trump has tried to do to boom this economy, to put this economy on gas and just cook, cook, cook. And you know, as the president goes out and makes the case, it can't just be him or talking heads at the White House. It's got to be all of Republicans out there as we are 3 months out from the midterms. And there is a clear, we're going to dive into this with Jerry Willis in a minute about exactly why Americans aren't feeling this economy. But we did have President Trump out in Las Vegas, Nevada yesterday talking about exactly why it's been a success to have the no tax on tips. This is cut 36. Listen to this.
2: No tax on tips didn't hurt, did it? Remember I said, and by the way, I said it and I got it done. Right now, it's one of the best things. I mean, it's one of the greatest things. People are making a lot of money. No tax on tips, and it's great.
1: And he wasn't just talking about that. He was also talking about the success of the markets. Cut 35.
2: The stock market has set 74 all-time highs just since our short time that we've been back. You know, we had the greatest economy in the history of our country in my first term. You know that. This is going to blow it away. It already is, I think. But this is blowing it away. 74, the highest stock markets in history.
1: And one last one, and that is, lest we forget, the big beautiful bill and the largest tax cuts in history. Cut 37.
2: Very importantly for the people of the state, with the help of our Republican majorities in Congress last year, I signed the great big beautiful bill, giving you the largest tax cuts in American history.
1: So that is what the president was talking about yesterday. And by the way, you're talking about those tax cuts. That's just to sort of explain how that works out. That's millions of Americans got $7,000 of their own money. And that's exactly what the president is trying to drive home. But right now you're listening to the Brian Kilmeade Show going, I do not want to hear Griff Jenkins talk about the economy. He doesn't understand these things. And fortunately for you, I would agree with you. And I have brought in one of the smartest business people in television history. That is Jerry Willis. And Jerry, thanks for being here. By the way,
3: so
1: I have to mention this. You're nominated for the 2026 People's Choice Awards for nonfiction. You're a finalist for Lincoln's Lady Spymaster. Congrats. When do we find that out?
3: I'm sure we'll find it out in September when they actually make the award. But yeah, that was quite the honor to be nominated. I'm so excited. The book was a pleasure to write. I had a great time doing it, and I am secretly working on another history book.
1: Oh,
3: so fingers crossed.
1: That is a tease. The book, by the way, is Lincoln's Lady Spymaster. I would recommend everybody go and get it. And here's the best thing, Jerry. People actually do have more money in their pocket to go and buy your book today. And, you know, we talk a lot. I was just sort of laying out the case, not only for the fact that, you know, we are seeing wages increase. I think it's 3.5%. The tax cuts putting roughly $7,000 in millions of Americans' pockets. The market on Wall Street, which I'm sure you could talk about for the next hour and a half about what we've seen there. But yet there is still this reality that Americans are like, well, everything else costs too much still. I can't make ends meet. Gen Z, the younger generation, is delaying major milestone decisions like buying a house.
3: But, you know, they are doing something smart right now, because even if they can't afford a house, they're stashing money away in the markets, which is very smart to do. Because I know that the average age of somebody buying a home in this country right now, 44 years old. First-time buyers, 40 years old. So people are waiting and waiting and waiting. What do you do in the interim to grow that nest egg? Well, you can invest in the stock market. There's all kinds of things that you can invest in near cash that will cost you very little. So that's a way to get where you want to go, to drive the car there. And I'm pleased to see that there are a lot of members in the generation you're describing who are actually working at growing that nest egg. It's not just the tax cuts that are helping. It's the fact that the broader economy is actually doing very well, and we're getting traction against those wage goals. We're seeing wages go higher. Look, the stock market is exploding, today's action notwithstanding. And that's great news for Americans, because so many of us have 401ks right now. We're invested in our retirement. And, you know, going up helps everybody, lifts all boats, because the costs of doing transactions in the stock market today, a fraction, a pittance of what it once was. There is lots of good news out there. And can I just say something that's really ticking me off today?
1: Yes, please.
3: So Senator John Cornyn, in response to this win, El Sayed, who is winning the nomination for the Democrats, right,
1: yeah,
3: for the Senate, senatorship, Cornyn is saying that his win makes it easier on Republicans in the general election. I say, boy, you better wake up and smell the coffee and start fighting and explaining what it is this guy stands for and how it is contrary to what Americans have believed, what has worked in this country for decades and decades and decades. I think these Republicans are fat and lazy, and they're sitting back saying, oh, ha, ha, ha.
1: Yeah.
3: You know, these far left Democrats are taking over, and we're glad to see it. You know, they are persuasive, especially with younger voters. It's time to be counted. It's time to get out there and start talking about what's wrong with that philosophy.
1: I'm so glad you raised that. And I've talked a little bit about this today. When I look at this, and I think you're spot on, Jerry, spot on, that you would be a fool to take the Abdul El Sayed for granted. It is remarkable what he did. And really, all we have over 40 DSA-backed candidates out there that have won primary things. I laid out the history of it. Remember, in 2015, DSA had less than 9,000 nationwide actual members. Today, they have more than 120,000, and they've won 40-plus primary victories headed for general elections. And in a place like Michigan, which is very much a battleground state in the sense that they voted for Trump twice and Biden once. And so the wind blows in different directions out there. And when you talk about the allure for young people and what these socialist, progressive, far-left candidates are trying to push, it seems to me, Jerry, that they're attracting the young people who are feeling affordability issues,
3: right,
1: in their personal lives, that are hearing the bait, the free stuff, the make the billionaires pay is the bait. But make no mistake, the true goal that's so dangerous is that they fundamentally want to dismantle the free market in capitalism system in
3: Congress,
1: this country.
3: The president.
1: Yeah.
3: They want to get rid of everything. I mean, that's what's shocking when you look at their list of demands long term, the DSA list of demands. I think most Americans would be appalled to really know and understand that list. Look, when you look at who voted for this guy, it's actually really well-educated and well-off Americans. It's people who got those degrees at those elite universities and were taught a bunch of nonsense. I'm sorry, I'm just going to go out there and say that. And now they're voting for candidates like this. Look, I've spent a lot of time in my life understanding the economy, understanding the markets. And what I can tell you is for people who invest, people who get involved and stay in over the long term, it is the way to wealth. You know, it's hard for people who are really young and haven't set aside money to understand the time value of money. When you start out with just a little bit and you're trying to grow it, and every day you think that the market might go down, you're upset. If you can relax, invest over time, take your time, you are going to end up with a nest egg that's going to keep you in old age. But you have to have that vision.
1: Mm-hmm.
3: You know, that's always what housing was for the American public, right?
1: Sure.
3: Housing was a store of value. You didn't pay rent. No self-respecting American would pay rent, right?
1: Yeah.
3: Because you didn't want to give your money away. But Investing in a house is a good investment if you can afford to buy one. If you cannot, it's time to get serious and put your money away in the stock market and other investments, bonds, etc., money market funds, etc., and grow your way to that down payment.
1: You're so right, by the way. And, you know, my late father passed away more than 10 years ago. My hero and the wisest man I knew, he just drilled into my head. I had his brother, my uncle, had done well in the oil business. And every year he would take, and not to go too far into the story, but there's a point here. He would take my brother and I and his two sons, and we'd all go on a fishing trip. One year, Uncle Bill had a heart attack on a fishing trip and dropped dead. But he left me and my brother like $100,000. Because he'd done well in life.
3: That's a ton of dough. How old were you at that time?
1: So I just moved to Washington. I was working in radio, talk radio, at a radio station. I was a board op back there producing something for a radio show. And when my dad tells me about this, because I wasn't on this specific trip, I thought, oh, man, this is awesome. I wasn't married. You know, I didn't own anything. I'm like, I'm going to get, and I had a beat up SUV at the time. I'm like, I'm going to go on a surfing trip. I'm going to get a new truck. And my dad was like, hell no. I'll give you two options. You're never going to see a dime of this. You can either use it all on a down payment because then it won't be taxed and buy a place, or I'm going to invest it for you. And then,
3: hey, Dad, what a rock star.
1: No, Dad, that sucks. I put a down payment down late, a couple years later. I got married. I've since had two children, which are now in their 20s. And, you know, after I put the down payment down, my dad would say, look for extra money, put extra down every time you're paying the mortgage. Right. You got to pay the mortgage off. I'm like, Dad, I really don't want to pay the mortgage off. He's like, 30 years, I don't care. I'll get to that later. No, pay more premium, pay more. And then I had paid that off. And, you know, that's sort of the American dream story. And then
3: I know the timeline,
1: college tuitions, these other things you got to do, and it helps you figure things out.
3: The timeline sounds impossible to young people, but it passes by in a blink. I sound like an old lady. But the reality is you can do it. This is possible. This is within your reach. You can make this happen. You can become solvent. You can have a good credit score. You can build a nest egg. You can eventually buy housing. You can have a family and kids. The American dream is still reachable. You just got to work for it.
1: And just to add to that, President Trump and his Trump accounts is remarkable foresight and exactly what you're talking about. I mean, these kids, these babies being born, if you start this Trump account, they're going to have significant amount of money when they turn 18. And then if they build upon that, that's an 18-year-old with something to really start with money that could make them a millionaire in their 30s.
3: Absolutely right. And that's what, so you talked about a $100,000 gift at a critical point in your life and how that changed your trajectory in all likelihood would be my guess.
1: 100%.
3: This is going to reset these kids who are in this program. I mean, it gives you breathing room and you can start to see the benefits of being invested in the economy. You know, I remember that George Bush used to talk about an ownership society. Mm-hmm. Remember that?
1: Yeah.
3: I fundamentally believe in that. I think if you're an owner of things, of your own house, it makes you a different person when you go to vote. Think about it. When you own a house or you own an apartment, you're invested in that neighborhood, right? You begin to know your neighbors. You start acting differently. Mm-hmm. You're preserving that house, that neighborhood, that block you live on. You're growing your wealth over time. You start thinking about things in a different way. And even just owning your own account at a Fidelity or J.P. Morgan or wherever you have it, that starts you on your road to becoming something bigger than you already are. To having, look, if you own a house, people are like, well, Jerry, you know these houses aren't going to go up in value much more. I say it's not the home itself that you're investing in. You're growing how much you have put down on that house, right? The money you've invested in that house over time, that's yours, and you can use
1: equity.
3: That. Equity is the thing, and you can use it to borrow money. You can use it to upgrade your house. You can use it if you get sick to help your children. That's your money. Now, whether or not you get massive returns on that house over time, who knows? The longer you hold it, the better chance you have of seeing those returns. But I think that people are short-sighted about this and they don't understand it. They think they're buying, like, you know, something pretty that they're going to upgrade. You know, no, yeah. It's an actual investment that you have to manage over time.
1: You do indeed. And my frequent advice to young people, also, if you want to save money, kill the DoorDash thing. Like the DoorDash. I paid so much for DoorDash. This is two times a day, three times. It's crazy. You know, you got to rethink that. Jerry Willis, thank you for your insight.
3: Thank you. As always, so good
1: spectacular.
3: To see you.
1: And you can go out and get her book, Lincoln's Lady Spymaster. We appreciate your insight.
3: Love you. Thank you so much for having me. Have a great day, everybody.
1: That's right. This is the Brian Kilmeade Show. I'm Griff Jenkins, pinch hitting the best I can.
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5: There's been an uptick in ICE agent sightings across Suffolk County over the last 2 weeks. ICELIP Forward says its activists are now reporting 6 to 8 sightings a day. That's up from 2 or 3 earlier this summer. The group says the activity remains below previous peaks, but has renewed some fears in immigrant communities across the county. Some Long Island lawmakers and seniors slamming the Trump administration's planned Medicare cuts.
6: It comes after the administration announced it would end what's called the Medicare Part D Premium Stabilization Demonstration Program by the end of the year, which is a year earlier than expected. The governor says the plan to end these subsidies will raise prescription drug costs for more than 1.3 million seniors across New York State. Hochul's urging the administration to reconsider, adding she's laser-focused on helping seniors and putting money back into New Yorkers' pockets. I'm Natalie Migliori.
5: The Snooki Shop in downtown Huntington going to close in October after more than 2 years in business. The boutique owned by the Jersey Shore reality star, opened in February 2024 and drew hundreds of fans on its first day. The store says customers can expect discounts before the Girard Street location does shut down for good. A suspension of avocado inspections in one Mexican state could soon lead to a drop in imports to your local store.
7: USDA has suspended inspections in Michoacan State as a safety measure due to an extortion investigation. The operation is reportedly targeting cartel extortion in an area that grows much of the Mexican avocado crop. That could affect imports at the Far International Bridge, where 70% of all Mexican avocados enter the U.S. Mexican authorities are reportedly working with the U.S. Embassy to resume the inspections.
5: And that's news for Long Island on WLIR. Long Island's the most listened to radio station. I'm Noam Layden.

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1: Buckle up, hold on tight. It is the fastest moving radio show, the Brian Kilmeade Show. Griff Jenkins in for Brian today, just coming off of a great interview. If you were just listening to Jerry Willis, one of our smartest people here at the Business Channel, just speaking from experience, talking about ownership. And I'm so glad she mentioned that. She was talking about former President Bush, talking about the importance of ownership. And she really did an excellent job of framing it in the face of the threat we face from these socialist candidates, particularly like Abdul al-Sayed and others who, and look, let's be real about this. We are seeing a absolute shift, a tectonic shift, if you will, in the Democrat Party. And if these progressive socialists get in, they are going to do exactly what they say and try and change our institutions. And it will hurt the exact goal that Jerry Willis is talking about, which is true power, true American dream pursuit is in ownership. Last night, J.D. Vance weighed in with Laura Ingraham talking about that. And this is Cut 24.
2: Socialism is evil, but we have to ask ourselves the question, why is socialism so appealing to a lot of people who, to your point, have lower assets, who don't have the same ownership, who went to universities and were sold a bill of goods? They got a lot of debt, but they didn't necessarily get the good jobs that came along with that high debt load.
1: And that's exactly the point. The vice president is laying out exactly asking ourselves the question, why is this so appealing? Why have socialist candidates like Abdul al-Sayed and others, and Chris Robb in Pennsylvania, and a litany of them, why was Zohran Mamdani so appealing to the people of New York City that enough young people particularly wanted to put him in power that now threatens the financial future of the largest, most powerful city in the country? That question will only be answered perhaps at the ballot box in November. I'm Griff Jenkins on the Brian Kilmeade Show.
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3: No problems on the LIE through Suffolk County. Sunrise Highway looks good. Seeing some heavy volume as we normally do at this hour. Southern State, Northern State Parkway, Montauk Highway is looking pretty good as well. On the LIRR, everything's on or close to schedule. In the WLIR traffic desk, I'm Noam Layden.
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6: I'm assuming there's been a presidential finding to send the CIA and our other secret intelligence services, along with Israel's Mossad, covert operations to help the dissidents. We know who they are. We have people on the ground. We've been in touch with them. The question is, can we mobilize them against the Islamic regime, help them with money, other resources, maybe military resources, financial resources, who knows? But covert operations, the way Reagan helped Poland to bring down the Soviet communists in the 1980s and other Eastern European countries that were under the yoke of Soviet communism. We can do the same thing here, hopefully, with covert operations. And so there's the update. And this is the right thing to do. And, of course, it has economic, look, it has economic benefits. The sooner we get this finished and stop screwing around with silly diplomatic. I mean, President tried diplomacy. I don't think J.D. Vance understands this. Vance has pluses and minuses, but the MOU, you know, I defended it because I was hopeful maybe something could come of it, but it had too many loopholes. And, of course, the Iranians don't observe any of these memos anyway. So it affects the price of energy, obviously, price of oil, which has gone back up. West Texas is in the mid-80s. Gasoline prices have backed up through $4 a gallon nationwide, AAA nationwide. But this can change very quickly.
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8: How would you like a slice of smart car pizza?
3: A New York City chef has turned his tiny smart car into a pizza mobile, complete with ovens and all the ingredients to make a good bar pie.
9: This is New York City, so people have seen it all, but I've noticed everyone has to stop. They're like, hold on, let me take a second and see what's happening over here.
3: Bradley Avello, who has his car parked on the west side of Manhattan, says he's selling out most days and is even considering going legit and leasing an actual brick and mortar store. Noam Layden, Worldwide News Network.
8: Pageant organizers have stripped Miss North Carolina USA of her title after her alleged racist social media posts resurfaced. Brittany Boltonhouse is accused of using the N-word in several posts between 2017 and 2019. She has apologized, but the pageant says her confession doesn't...

0: talk show that's getting you talking. You're with Brian Kilmeade.
1: And getting you talking is exactly what we aim to do right now with NFL season just around the corner. This is Griff Jenkins and the Brian Kilmeade Show. And how lucky am I? What lottery ticket did I win today to be able to talk to one of my heroes and one of the greatest wide receivers to ever play the game, former Carolina Panther Steve Smith? Steve, it is so great to have you. And like, I'm ecstatic that I got to just thank you, because I think it was like 2005. You led the NFL in catches, receptions, yards, TDs, and I think you won my fantasy football league for me. I don't know how many times people tell you this. I'm guessing it's a lot, but honest to God, it's great to have you.
2: Well, I appreciate that, man. That's outstanding. So I would have to ask you, with today's current economical situation and the interest rate, how much did we win, and what's my portion?
1: That's a good question. I'm going to pull a Anthony Fauci and plead the fifth here, invoke my fifth Amendment rights. Oh gosh, who knows? I think in those days, touche.
2: I love that answer. I love that answer.
1: Oh brother, I think back in those days, you know, 20 plus years ago, we were all so broke. We were such knuckleheads. We didn't even have money to put into it. It was just bragging rights. Yeah, totally.
2: It's I love that.
1: It's great to see you. I mean, look, you're one of the greatest to play the game. 16 seasons, you got over 14,000 yards, over 1,000 receptions, more than 80 touchdowns. Remarkable stuff. And you are actually going to be out in Canton, Ohio, I believe, in a couple of days.
2: That's where I am right now.
1: You're at the Pro Hall of Fame in Canton.
2: Yes, sir.
1: That's going to be going down. And so let me see if I got this right. You got inductees Drew Brees, Roger Craig, Larry Fitzgerald, and a few others.
2: Yeah, man. We got Luke Kuechly.
1: Look at that.
2: Yeah, look at that. That's pretty dope, man. So, yeah. So, you know, I've come here a few times broadcasting, but this is my first time that my schedule has allowed me to come when one of my former teammates is getting inducted. And it's just been it's been really cool, man. Just flat out cool. You know, sometimes when you think you know, when your time is kind of, you think you should or have the opportunity to be in there, some people have taken it as a opportunity to kind of complain. Man, I just get to sit back and watch. And throughout my career, I've been able to do some cool things. But probably like you being such a guy who, you know, waking up every day, being able to be in a studio by yourself, that takes a lot of skill. And sometimes you feel, and I'm just assuming, that you can do some work and, you know, with fans, you get people with opinions.
1: Yeah.
2: And they don't really understand how much of a skill you have to sit in a control room and sit in a microphone with headphones and hold a conversation with yourself for the audience. That is challenging and tough. And if you do it long enough, like you've been doing it, you start to say, hey, man, I'm doing pretty good. And sometimes you may read a comment that makes you feel like, man, they don't appreciate me. And you kind of get lost in your own sauce, right, in your own head. And, bro, man, I am sitting here, and I couldn't be more ecstatic to be a former teammate of Luke Kuechly and to be able to celebrate him in a way that the Pro Football Hall of Fame is about to celebrate him.
1: Yeah.
2: And it's just like, wow, this is dope. I just, like, I know dope is like one of those old words, but I'm just dumbfounded with words, and I'm just sitting back, and I'm just going, and this is pretty cool from a kid from LA who all he wanted to do is hope and pray that he can play a little football, maybe.
1: I love that, Steve. I love it. And by the way, it's so true. I'm just a kid from Memphis, Tennessee, you know, went to school down in the South at Ole Miss, didn't know what I was going to do after college, fell into being a producer in radio. And then, you know, all these many years later, thanks to the opportunities and generosity that Fox News has given me to do, I'm the weekend Fox and Friends co-host on TV. I'm filling in for Brian Kilmeade, and I get to talk to you. I think the common denominator, at least in my path, perhaps in yours as well, is You just got to have passion and love what you do. If you love what you do, all the hard work, all the sacrifices are easier to transcend if you truly love it and want to do it.
2: Facts.
1: Right?
2: Yeah, I mean, it's just remarkable. It's just fun. And so I've just been able to sit back and go through it. So I just sitting there and I'm just like, man, sitting in my hotel room, doing some notes, getting prepared for the season, getting prepared to celebrate Luke. And it's just, you just have those moments and I'm like, right? It's, especially for me, I had this moment again, probably what, 2 weeks? Yeah, it was 2 weeks ago now. I get out of my hotel room, I'm walking and I look, and man, I'm about to play. I got a 10:35 tee time in Scotland. And I'm like, I would have never thought that I'll be out in Scotland playing golf when, man, I used to look at golf as my grandpa used to watch golf and I just associated golf with my grandpa taking a nap.
1: Yeah.
2: Right. And, and I would come in the living room and change that channel and that would wake him up. Hey.
1: Yeah.
2: Hey, I'm watching that. And I'm like, you were asleep. I'm watching that. You got it, Grandpa. You got it. Right. And so to be able to do that, man, there's just been, and I played football, but what football has given me an opportunity to do and see, man, I have literally lived 1,000 lives that I never would have thought and imagined that I'd be able to do. And go to places that I never even thought were—I didn't even know they were on where they were on the map. And then all of a sudden, to be able to travel the world because I can catch a football—that's pretty unique, man.
1: It's called blessed, brother. Called blessed.
2: Yes, it is.
1: Hey, you mentioned the upcoming season. So I'm a Commanders fan. I moved to Washington 30-something years ago.
2: Good luck.
1: I feel like I jinxed them. I'm the permanent actual curse of the formerly Redskins, now Commanders, because I moved to Washington in 93, the year before they won the Super Bowl, and they haven't gotten back since.
2: Yeah.
1: But, we just got the news. Commanders picked up Stephon Diggs. He's been in it for a while, but boy, he's going to be quite a compliment because of his talent as a route guy for Terry McLaurin. So I want to know, A, is going to be good for the Commanders, but also, more importantly, you perfectly suited to talk about, has the game changed being a receiver now when you see the big stars out there like Amon-Ra and JSN and others?
2: I mean, when you look at sports just overall, yes, it has to advance. If it doesn't change, then you become baseball.
1: Right.
2: Right. So you have to change. Like, look at the Los Angeles Rams and the San Francisco 49ers are playing in Australia.
1: Wow.
2: Right. And I've been to Australia to see the Australian Open, not for football. Right. They have rugby out there. They have soccer. They don't have football. And so

0: coaching.
1: Yeah.
0: Right? So I do think the game is changing, but I don't think it's changed for the worse. Now, I do think there are some nuances that have hurt some of the players, right? That's why you're seeing so many injuries. I personally think some of the injuries are more compound because you are trying to take the workload off in the off season, but you haven't taken a workload off of the season.
1: That's a good way to put it.
0: And so that's why guys are having these soft tissues. Guys are blowing out things because you can't manufacture competition. You can't. When a guy is tugging on you, when it's hotter than Hades, bro, it was, what was that? July 4th in Charlotte, it was 105. Think about that. When it's 100 degrees in heat index, and then you are hand-to-hand combat, and a guy is hitting you, and you're sweating, and you're, man, you can't manufacture that in training. And so you have to get enough of that repetition, muscle endurance, muscle memory to know, hey, because the first time you do it, you're like, I remember my first time in high school, you're doing training camp. Man, I wanted to get out of the. I got claustrophobic because I have never felt that hot and restricted in my life.
1: I can't imagine, man. I can't imagine. I mean, like, literally, you talk about this past 4th of July, Fox and Friends weekend, we were broadcasting out on the mall in Washington, D.C., and it was like record heat. And, you know, I'm not playing football, man. I'm just sitting there in a shirt, sweating, wondering if I was going to pass out. Hey, you set me up actually for a great segue, though, because you're talking about muscle loss and you know, tissue damage. You're actually promoting and associated with a thing called Forzet. And it's sort of accompaniment, a medical food or supplement that goes with like these GLP-1s, because you're seeing middle-aged guys our age that are taking GLP-1s, but you know, muscle loss in your mid-50s as a middle-aged guy is nothing to joke about.
0: It's nothing to joke about, and I'll be transparent and honest. I actually had took a sabbatical for about 5 years in working out. However, I was a food critic without the television show. I was going around and just loving life. Kind of got off of the regimen and the strict regimen that I've had for all those years. And I was just eating, just eating. And about a year and a half ago, I found myself in a position where my physician, my doctor was like, "Hey, you need to get your stuff together." I was severely overweight. And I have diabetes, hereditary diabetes on both sides of my family. And I was starting to push to the level of pre-diabetic. And my physician, who's been my physician for a very long time, said, "Hey, you need to get your act together." And so you need to, and I actually had to do some weight loss because I had to do a weight loss program because I had gained so much weight so quickly, that it was pushing all of my metrics in a dangerous area. And so, yes, losing weight was great, but I was losing muscle. And so Forsyte was able to give me that ability to kind of get back to getting in the gym, but at the same time, not just taking a weight loss and then neutralizing my appetite and then just sitting on the couch doing nothing. I was doing my regimen, getting back in the gym, getting that feeling back of, hey, I got a sense of urgency and a sense of want to. And it's really helped me to where I'm lining up now to where I can feel like, hey, I look good and feel good to the point of where, oh man, you look like you got a play in you. Yeah, I think I got a play in me, but I don't. I haven't played football in over 10 years. I haven't put on a pair of cleats in over 7.5. So it's been really good to get me going and really kind of see that you can do a lot of different things, but they all have to be able to work together because the one thing is missing something else. And so you got to be able to put them all together and allow them to work and be able to help you and not give you shortcuts. For me, a GLP-1 or a weight

0: loss was not a shortcut. For me, medically, it was a necessity because 46 years old, being a diabetic and playing football 10 years ago, that doesn't align.
1: No, and by the way, any of our listeners that can relate to this, Forsat.me is the website.
0: Yes, sir. They're doing some really good things. Now, I will say, when you start anything, right, it's like, oh, it's a little bit difficult. But, man, you build that regimen, and you start to see that it's really something that helps you build to move forward to eventually be able to do this all on your own.
1: Forsat.me is the website. Steve Smith, it's great to have you. I've only got a few seconds left here, but I got to give you the last word. Give us a prediction for how the Carolina Panthers are going to look this season.
0: Man, I think they're going to be above 500, right? I don't think it's going to be the record is going to be like it was last year, but we're playing better, which indicates a tougher schedule. So with a tougher schedule, man, you're going to be on pins and needles every game, every week. But the team is getting better. Defense is a lot faster. Bryce is a lot more comfortable. They fortified the offensive line. We've sustained some few injuries on some guys that they were really requiring or expecting some input on. But, man, it's going to be fun, and we get to see a little bit of it. Bryce isn't playing tonight, but we get to see a little bit of some of the guys that you may not know currently tonight. But you will know them over a long period of time because some of them guys are going to splash and show some plays that you're going to say, hey, I may want to draft this guy on my fantasy team. I'm not saying a starter, but you might want to flex him because he's showing some things that can help you out later in the season.
1: Look at that. That is a jewel right there. I'm going to remember that in my fantasy draft. I can't wait for the season. It's such an honor to talk to you, Steve. Great having you. You're going to be out there in Canton, Ohio in just 2 days for the Pro Football Hall of Fame inductees. Really going to be cool. Thank you for joining us, brother. Have a good one.
0: Oh, appreciate it. You as well.
1: All right. That is a legend, Steve Smith, joining me on the Brian Kilmeade Show. I'm Griff Jenkins. We'll be back.
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10: Worldwide News Network update. I'm Michael Wallace. The Senate committee has found Dr. Anthony Fauci in contempt of Congress a week after he refused to answer questions about the COVID pandemic. Committee Chair Rand Paul.
11: Do we want public health doctors to give us advice, or do they want them to tell us what to do? This is a fundamental question about freedom and medical freedom in our country. Should public officials give you advice, or should they command what you do? He was in favor of the commandment, the dictate.
10: Federal prosecutors will decide whether to proceed with the case. If convicted, Fauci could face up to a year in prison and a $100,000 fine. The CDC has linked the salmonella outbreak in 27 states to jalapeno peppers from Sinaloa, Mexico. 36 people have been hospitalized. Coast Citrus Distributors has recalled the peppers. Chipotle Mexican Grill has stopped serving the jalapenos in question. This is the Worldwide News Network.
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0: he's so busy, he'll make your head spin. It's Brian Kilmeade. 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
1: He is the busiest man in show business. That's why it's so hard to live up to filling his giant shoes. This is Griff Jenkins on the Brian Kilmeade Show. What a great segment with Steve Smith we just had. And it got me just so excited for the NFL season. I mentioned I'm a Commanders fan. I'll take it. And this is the dangers, for the first time in my life, where AI has collided with my favorite pastime, NFL. And by that, I mean, I started going down a rabbit hole a couple of days, already trying to get ready for my fantasy football league, which I'll dutifully lose yet again this season. But there's always hope. And I started looking at the receivers and all that stuff. And I started looking at the Commanders players because I particularly like to draft people that I love watching, which, of course, creates all sorts of pain. And I want to tell you, I am going to do something you should never do on radio, and that is make a prediction. I predict that the Washington Commanders will win the NFC Championship and will go to the Super Bowl. They will, in the NFC East, leave Dallas in second, Philadelphia third, and the Giants in a measly 6-11. Hope I'm not wrong. I'm Griff Jenkins on the Brian Kilmeade Show.
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6: I'm Bill Rakoff. A Senate committee has voted to hold Dr. Anthony Fauci in contempt of Congress. Stacey Lynn is our Washington correspondent.
7: Senator Slotkin?
8: Yes, by proxy.
7: Senator Paul?
9: No.
10: The Senate Homeland Security Committee has voted to hold Dr. Anthony Fauci in contempt of Congress after he refused to answer questions about the COVID response.
11: On the advice of counsel, I respectfully decline to answer.
10: Fauci invoked the Fifth Amendment more than 100 times during a hearing last week, saying he feared prosecution. Senator Rand Paul says Fauci should have answered because he received a presidential pardon.
12: Dr. Fauci faced no risk of federal prosecution. All he had to do was tell the truth.
10: The matter could now go to the Justice Department for review and possible charges. Stacey Lynn, Worldwide News Network, Washington.
6: It's primary day in Tennessee. Republicans will choose their nominee for governor. Two close allies of President Trump, Senator Marsha Blackburn and Congressman John Rose, are running to replace Republican Governor Bill Lee, who's leaving office because of term limits. Five candidates are vying for the Democratic nomination for governor. A large crowd turned down in central Wisconsin to fight a proposed data center along the Wisconsin River. Former New York City Mayor Eric Adams, who now represents real estate-related technology companies, talked up the project.
13: If we like it or not, folks, data centers are going to be here.
14: No!
6: Some of the crowd yelled at Adams to put the data center in his backyard and not theirs. At least 12 states have now reported cyber attacks against their water systems. Federal investigators suspect Iranian hackers. Patrick Kelly, the head of the security firm Leaguer, says it's time to put humans back in control of securing all drinking water.
15: Now we have disruption, and we're having to do waterboarding advisories because
7: we're reducing the pressure and we're not able to make certain that things are purified the way they should. And
6: there have been no reports of any disruptions to water supplies or wastewater treatment thus far. Heavy rains and flooding in China's northwestern province of Shanxi have damaged bridges and caused roads to collapse. More than 25,000 people have been evacuated or have been rescued. An incoming typhoon may make the situation worse. Health workers in eastern Congo walked off the job today, abandoning several facilities where Ebola patients are being treated. They're upset they haven't been paid while battling the Ebola outbreak on the front lines. The Ebola death toll, by the way, in the Congo has topped 1,800. It was on this day in 1945.
8: A short time ago, an American airplane dropped one bomb on Hiroshima and destroyed its usefulness to the enemy.
6: President Harry Truman making the announcement. At a memorial service today, Hiroshima Mayor Kazumi Matsui urged world leaders to stop using nuclear weapons as a method of deterrence. He said downplaying the inhumanity could bring another Hiroshima or Nagasaki. This is the Worldwide News Network.
9: 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Coming up next, the news with Mike Slater.
14: Thank you, Bill. It is Thursday, August 6th, 2026. Here's what's happening today in America. Close call for the president. Perez Hilton, Puerto Rico water ration, and a first-of-its-kind surgery. It's all coming up, and Bill's going to be here with your message of the day. First, Marine One, the helicopter that the president flies in, came within less than 1 mile of an Envoy Air passenger flight on Tuesday. This after miscommunication between his crew and air traffic controllers at Ronald Reagan National Airport. This was 2:30 p.m. on Tuesday. The president was flying from the White House to Joint Base Andrews on the initial leg of a trip to L.A. By the way, this is the same trip to Los Angeles where someone was arrested for scouting out the area with a gun. Before taking off, the crew of Marine One made three attempts to warn the controllers at Reagan Airport that they were 3 minutes away from taking off. Air traffic control did not hear it or something. The helicopter took off. It ultimately got within 0.8 miles and 700 feet of vertical distance from the passenger jet. Perez Hilton, the longtime celebrity blogger, was doing a TikTok live stream. Kids warning here. I'm going to try to be as PG as possible. And engaged in horrific self-harm over his whole body with a knife. It lasted for 30 minutes. His family posted a message saying, "We can confirm that Perez is receiving medical care and our family's focus right now is on his well-being." Police arrived and said they tactically disengaged to get him the medical treatment he needed. Puerto Rico is ready to implement water rationing as they're in a drought. More than 180,000 customers will face 48-hour water cutoffs on an alternating schedule. July was the driest month on record since 120 years, and it was the second hottest. It looks like it's going to be dry until September. The president of Puerto Rico's water and sewer system said large trucks would distribute potable water, prioritizing hospitals and residences for older people. This is nothing new for Puerto Rico. They rationed water back in 2020 and 2015. 400,000 customers getting water only every third day, and that had nothing to do with the drought. A baby successfully underwent the very first surgery of its kind in utero at 26 weeks of pregnancy. So at 20 weeks, this ultrasound found that the baby's intestines were developing outside of the body. This is in Texas. Usually, babies born with this condition have to spend months in the NICU. In the womb, the surgery was done, putting the intestines back inside, sewed up the baby, and then waited until 40 weeks. He came out full term, normal weight. Incredible news. I'm Mike Slater from the podcast Politics by Faith. Bill O'Reilly has your message of the day. Next.
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16: I want to share with you what keeps me up at 3 o'clock in the morning. Nothing more important than feeling safe for your wife, your kids, and your grandkids. People should be able to ride the subways, the trains, the buses, walk home after work, and not be worried about somebody stabbing them in the back. They should be able to operate their businesses, whether small, medium, or large, without worrying about crime. Whether you're Democrat, Independent, or Republican, it doesn't matter. I looked it up. The principles of the Fifth Amendment and 14th Amendments in the Constitution remind us that justice depends on due process and equal protections for all people under the law. Public safety is the strongest when laws are enforced fairly. No matter what your politics, public safety is always to be a priority. It's part of our Constitution. Let's all have confidence in the United States of America. I'm John Katsimatidis, and that's the Cat's Corner.
9: Time now for the O'Reilly Update Message of the Day. On this Thursday, I'm thinking about the rise of confusion in the USA. Every day I receive hundreds of messages. One theme is becoming clear. Many people do not know or understand what the deuce is happening in this country. That makes them susceptible to all kinds of crazy stuff, conspiracy theories, misinformation, media manipulation. The folks don't know the basics of how President Trump makes a decision, for example, or why trends are happening in our society. Personal finance, artificial intelligence, social media, vaccine. Everyone is confused. So it's my job to clarify. Not to root for a political party or push an ideology that upsets some people. I don't care if they're upset, but it really is a waste of time. My job is to analyze how things affect you. In life, you absolutely need to know what's going on. Information is the only way to protect yourself from the evildoers. Seek the truth, and also seek out people who have a history of giving you the truth. I'm Bill O'Reilly. I approve the message by writing it. You can reach me, Bill at BillO'Reilly.com, Bill at BillO'Reilly.com, name in town if you wish to opine. Let's go to the mail. We got David, concierge member. While I respect Scott Bessent, he's also holding water for Trump. So, of course, he's going to promote the idea of Iran and the Strait of Hormuz being solved. I just don't understand why Trump is buying into the idea of any kind of deal with Iran. I don't think he's got a lot of options at this point other than mass death from the sky. Charles, concierge member, President Trump does not adequately explain the advantages of capitalism. Per economist Steve Moore, median family income increased by $6,600 in Trump's first term and has increased by $2,200 in his second term. Median family income went up by only $600 under Biden. Nobody cares about what happened during Biden. Just remember that. So Republicans are just wise to ignore the man. Yes, if you're holding real estate and you're holding stocks, gold and stuff like that, you're doing quite well. Chad Coffey, Normal, Illinois. Hey, Bill, your discussion about communists having a right to exist did not mention the Communist Control Act of 1954. still on the books. Never been used. Never been used. Okay? So they have placed it in the inactive category the Justice Department has. So it's there. Nobody's ever going to use it because it violates freedom of speech. 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
9: Now the O'Reilly update brings you something you might not know. 12 years ago today, President Barack Obama signed legislation giving Israel $225 million in military aid. The funds would go directly toward the defense of its territory from missiles, rockets, drones, and other projectiles. Here is the story behind the Iron Dome. Its origin dates back to Israel's 2006 war with Lebanon, when the terror network Hezbollah launched more than 5,000 missiles toward Tel Aviv. Here's how the system works. Hundreds of radar units spot incoming rockets, tracking their speed and path. Computers calculate where the projectiles will strike. If the target is empty land, the system does nothing. If it's heading toward a town or city, it orders an interception. Ground launchers fire tracking missiles, which explode near the incoming rockets, destroying them in the air. In the year 2010, President Obama authorized $200 million to help develop the Iron Dome. Congress gave him another $225 million on August 6, 2014. Both bills passed with bipartisan support. Since 2023, the Iron Dome has destroyed 98% of the 50,000 bombs hurled at Israel. And here's something else you might not know. Today, the dome is not very popular among progressives. Congresswomen Rashida Tlaib, Ayanna Pressley, Ilhan Omar recently voted to block funding for Israel's defense. Last April, New York lawmaker Alexandria Ocasio-Cortez addressed a forum hosted by the Democratic Socialists of America. There she was asked, quote, will you commit to voting no for any spending on arms for Israel, including the so-called defensive capabilities? Her response, quote, yes, I have not once ever voted to authorize funding to Israel, and I never will. Back in a moment. 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Thank you for listening to the O'Reilly Update. I am Bill O'Reilly. 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
1: Smoking gun. Where did that come from? The game of Clue? Remember Clue? That game figured out who did it. The butler, the Colonel Mustard. Smoking gun, obviously. Somebody shoots somebody and the cops catch him and the gun is still smoking and you have your man, right? Pretty much. I mean, there are some exceptions, I guess. Smoking gun. Who the hell came up with that phrase? Doesn't matter. The smoking gun. I yet have yet another one. I mean, I have an arsenal of hot weapons involving the FBI. Thank you, John Solomon. John Solomon is amazing. He's from that Just the News website, but he's kind of consulting the White House right now. Nobody gets documents like John Solomon. And now, like, he usually has to FOIA them or they are leaked to them. And now he is like a special employee of the government or some sort of consultant, or maybe he's just a trusted friend and they're letting him go all around and looking at these documents. They're declassifying them. And I have it in my hand. I have the smoking gun. How dare these sons of bitches that the FBI put President Trump under investigation, federal investigation, himself, the president, the sitting president of the United States in 2017. This is not Russia collusion. This is not what the campaign was up to or anything like that. This was a personal investigation of President Trump. Is he or is he not a Russian agent? The thing is so laughable. It's stupid. It violates law. It violates the FBI's own way of doing things. Maybe you watch them. You watch like Andrew McCabe on MSNBC and the rest, CNN. Oh, the predicate. There isn't a sufficient predicate to actually investigate Comey at this point. Shut up with your predicate. I know from predicates. You guys had no predicate to do anything to President Trump. And now I know you did. Quite frankly, a lot of my conservative brethren aren't bothering to do the work here. Oh, that's just John Solomon. Oh, that's just the news. Oh, that's old news. No, it ain't. This is not old news.
0: This is important. This is happening. And you have a duty. You have a duty, Fox News. You have a duty, conservative media, to go all in on this stuff. Because if you know, they go all in on the phony stuff, right? The Ukraine phone call, the Russia hoax, right? That those investigations, breaking news for 2 years, for 4 years, all of that crap. And now I have something that's actually dynamite. And it's what President Trump was kind of suspicious of all along. They told them they weren't doing this. They actually were doing this. An investigation of President Trump. And I have the document. I have the documents. Federal Bureau of Investigation, Electronic Communication. This is from May 16th of 2017. Declassified by the FBI this summer. The good FBI under Cash Patel. Garden City native. Approved by a guy named James Baker. Not James Baker, the Secretary of State, Secretary of Treasury to George H.W. Bush and Ronald Reagan's chief of staff. No, another guy. James Baker, the consummate swamp lawyer, corrupt, deep stater, a deep stater. He was the general counsel, the top lawyer for the FBI. And he's also a total partisan. And he was actually doing partisan opposition research on Donald Trump while he was at the FBI. It's crazy. And we know this. We have to start something that rivals the New York Times. We need something as big and as important. And I'm talking about conservatives. The Wall Street Journal does not cut it. They're as bad as the rest of them. They got a couple of nice people there, a couple of smart people who are trying to do the right thing, but they are too conflicted. Rupert Murdoch has got all kinds of issues with Trump. And, you know, I don't know if it's jealousy or what, or these guys just don't like President Trump. Some people just don't like him. You know, I'm curious, has there ever been somebody who I really didn't like, but I defended to the hilt? Yeah, actually, plenty of people. You may remember, I don't want to say that one. It's too, the wounds are too raw. Well, quite frankly, Eric Swalwell comes to mind. I know, and a lot of people said, what? Screw that guy. How dare you do that? Well, I'm about principle, not about people. More principle. I love people, but principles, conservatives, we believe in principles, and they don't change. We're Christians, and we believe in tenets of the Bible. They don't change. Jews believe in the Bible. It doesn't change. I hear the Quran doesn't change. I'm not an expert. James Baker went to Twitter, where he was also running opposition research and doing defensive work for the Democrats by pretending that the laptop from Hunter Biden was actually Russia disinformation. His name is at the top of this form. And just for any FBI agents out there, let's see here. This is form FD-1057. This is, we're opening an investigation on somebody form. Synopsis, to open an assigned captioned matter. Okay, now they bleep that out, right? They bleep that, a captioned matter. I thought captioned matter, they think they're being discreet here, but it's right. I thought this was a phony document at first because it's so on the nose. It's like, it's written almost like a cartoon. It's just, at the direction of the assistant director of the FBI's counterintelligence division, following consultation with the Office of the General Counsel, the FBI is opening a full investigation based on an articulable factual basis that reasonably indicates that President Donald J. Trump may be or has been wittingly or unwittingly involved in activities for or on behalf of the government of the Russian Federation, which may constitute violations of federal law or threats to the national security of the United States. Oh, yeah, that sounds like Trump. Yeah, well, I mean, Russia. Yeah, they condition people to think that way. This is unbelievably outrageous, and it gets worse. It gets worse what they base this investigation on. You know what they base it on? Crap that the CNN has come up with. And not even information, just like opinion. And sometimes they would actually give it to the fake news, and then they could say, well, this is open source. So they give information to the fake news. The fake news reports it. And then the FBI can say, oh, we're basing it off of this report. ignoring the fact that they actually leaked it in the first place. That happens a lot here. And one of the lines here that's really troubling to me, President Trump may be or has been wittingly or unwittingly, right? Aha, you see, maybe you didn't know, and you know that gives them cover, right? That gives them a certain amount of cover that they can do this. And the case they make for President Trump being on Russia's side is, I mean, it's really, the FBI has got to go. I'm sorry. Even with Cash Patel, Cash, you got to do what you were going to say, what you said you were going to do. That bureau has got to be removed from Washington, D.C. The name must be changed. It has to be canceled. You cannot have this organization with this kind of, I mean, it's unfixable. It's unfixable after what they did. Let's see here. The goal of the investigation is to determine if President Trump is or was directed by, controlled by, and or coordinated activities with the Russian Federation in a manner constituting a threat to the national security of the United States. Now, they say a reasonable person can come to that conclusion. What do they base? Like, how? Okay, so they have to, now they have to come up with the evidence. Like, a reasonable person could see this and think, and there ain't no evidence. What they cite as evidence is political talk, policy positions, presidents, would-be presidents, candidates for office are allowed to have political opinions, policy proposals, and the FBI needs to stay the hell out of it. You guys can't catch terrorists. You guys can't catch dirty doctors touching kids. And you're worried about President Trump taking legitimate policy positions and holding totally valid points of view. And you watch the fake news. They watch the fake news to justify. Let's see here. In addition, the investigation will also seek to determine whether President Trump and others yet to be named obstructed and or conspired to obstruct any FBI investigation. Now, one of the big crimes they're about to cite, and crime in quotes, right, the offense, is firing James Comey. Now, just so everybody knows, and they did make a huge deal out of this, right? Oh, my God, how could you fire James Comey? James Comey. Let's see here. Do we have our James Comey? We had our James Comey. Where's my James Comey? Here we go. This was the most fireable guy in the universe. Everybody wanted this guy fired. Listen to all the names. Listen closely to the voice. I'll give you a hint who they are. But these are all Democrats in 16 and 17 asking Comey to get the hell out of office. He should be fired. Cut one, if you don't mind. Cut one.
2: I think that Comey acted in an outrageous way, and I think it would not be a bad thing for the American people if he did step down.
3: All I can tell you is the FBI director has no credibility.
10: The president ought to fire Comey immediately, and he ought to initiate an investigation.
0: Okay, in reverse order, that was Gerald Nadler, Democrat congressman from New York, still in office, by the way. Maxine Waters from Los Angeles, Democrat congresswoman. And the first one, of course, Bernie Sanders from Vermont. It would be in the American people's best interest if he stepped down immediately. He has been outrageous. Now, President Trump turns around and does it, right? Fires a guy because he was fireable. And the president doesn't need a reason to fire anybody. He can just fire them if they work in the executive branch. Political appointees, civil servants, he can get rid of them. It's very hard to get rid of a civil servant. It shouldn't be so hard to get rid of a political appointee. Listen to some of these same Democrats freak out when Comey actually gets fired. Cut two.
11: The reason that Comey was fired was because Donald Trump wants to cut off any investigation.
12: To fire James Comey for his decisions regarding the Clinton emails some 10 months ago is absolutely laughable.
13: This is an abuse of power unlike anything we've seen in our country since President Nixon. I worry right now for our democracy.
0: We worry for our democracy because the FBI director got fired. And just so you know, FBI directors have gotten fired before, okay? A guy named Bill Sessions was fired by Bill Clinton, all right? He was the FBI director. Nobody cried about the democracy. What the FBI, this is the most corrupt. Okay, I gave you the label. Here's where it gets really, really bad for the FBI, and somebody must go to jail. According to multiple open source reports, right? That's media. That's fake news. The Trump campaign intervened during the course of the GOP platform committee discussion. Okay, they come up with a big like position paper at the convention, right? And you're allowed to do these things. And there was a big discussion on Ukraine in the run-up to the July convention in Cleveland, Ohio. Allegedly, through this intervention, the Trump campaign members were able to amend the GOP platform language on U.S. support for Ukraine away from the provision of lethal defensive weapons to a more anodyne call for appropriate assistance. So the document says at first, lethal assistance goes to Ukraine. We soften it and says we're going to provide appropriate assistance, which is, oh, by the way, that's what the Obama people only did. Blankets, the Javelin missiles. President Trump wound up giving him the Javelin missiles. The FBI assesses this platform change would be favorable to Russian interests following their annexation of Crimea. This, they are so wildly outside of their lane, their area of responsibility. It would be like the cops down the block watching fake news and thinking, you know what, we really don't have any role in Iran right now. Let's put President Trump under surveillance. That's how stupid this is. And folks, you know it and I know it. It's pretty wild to look at this stuff. Thank you, John Solomon. We'll be right back.
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6: No problems on the LIE through Suffolk County. Sunrise Highway looks good. Seeing some heavy volume as we normally do at this hour. Southern State, Northern State Parkway, Montauk Highway is looking pretty good as well. On the LIRR, everything's on or close to schedule. In the WLIR Traffic Desk, I'm Noam Layden.
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0: Hello. The FBI, watching television, thinks that the president is doing something that he's allowed to do. Therefore, we're starting an investigation. And these guys are still walking around. Andrew McCabe is one of them. James Baker is one of them. These guys have consulting jobs. You find them on CNN. It's beyond. I mean, somebody's got to call the cops. Maybe I should call the cops. I don't know. This is, somebody's got to move on this. It's so, and it's not getting the attention as usual, right? Because too many conservatives, you know, they'd rather read the New York Times and complain about what the New York Times says instead of looking at this damn thing. And there's a, you know, it's kind of cool in a way. It's also not cool. conservative media, and which I love, by the way, the best people. And I've fallen prey to this myself. I'm guilty of this myself. You see a story that somebody else has. I had that 6 months ago. That's old news. No, everybody knew that. Yeah. Oh, yeah, we already knew that. Well, let me ask you something. Did you know that? Did you know that about the president? Did you know that they investigated them and they based the investigation on something that President Trump said on TV, on something that President Trump asked for in a Republican National Convention. This is all in plain sight. We know President Trump, he says things out loud. He's allowed. You know, somebody once asked me, why did you share that with your audience? I said, because I like my audience. It's like Tucker Carlson once said, you know, one of the reasons why President Trump is going to win in 2024, he likes people and people like him. You can't fake it. Obama had disdain for people. One of his closest aides, Neera Tanden, famously said, it's really interesting. He doesn't like politics and he doesn't like people. But there he is, the president of the United States. So this is one significant moment. And actually, this is new, right? Because we did not have documents that said the president of the United States was under investigation himself by the FBI. Now, when you launch the Crossfire Hurricane, right, they were ostensibly investigating the campaign. And could you have said, yeah, they were looking at Trump too within that? Sure, they wanted to get Trump. But here, it's specifically, there's a name for it, by the way. Oxford comma. Anybody know what an Oxford comma is? I didn't up until a few minutes ago. Oxford comma. It's this thing in grammar where, you know, when you're making a list of things, you know, who's going to the party tonight, Fred? Well, let's see. Tom and Jane and Dick and Sally and Spot the dog, right? Now, before you say Dick, no. Forget the ands. Let me say it this way. Who's coming to the party tonight, Joe? Let me see. Dick, Sally, Jane, John, and Spot the dog. Okay, you got a comma next to each one. Before the word and, do you put a comma or not? I remember being kind of confused by this one or intrigued by that issue when I was in school, because putting a comma for some people looks like you're putting, what do you call it, and. Now, apparently, what's his name here? Doesn't like to not use the Oxford comma. That's a thing with James Comey, right? The Oxford comma. He likes it. Now, I got a book here. I'm going to look at it. But that's not that important. I don't care about the name, but it would be funny if he does use that whole thing, the Oxford comma. Let's see here. I told you about the convention. Open source information indicates that President Trump has had longstanding business and real estate ties in Russia and the former Soviet Union. Open source information indicates, hey, I know Michael Cohen works here. Michael Cohen, you were one of the open source pieces of information, right? Because you go on MSNBC, Donald Trump is doing work in Russia, and you went there for Donald Trump. I heard you say that, Michael. All right. Now, I know you're good with Trump, but you did some damage. All right. You did some damage, and you raised this. You raised this big time. And that's what they're citing. You go on TV, you say it, and then the FBI says open source information indicates that President Trump has had longstanding business and real estate ties in Russia and former Soviet states stemming from the late 1980s. In 2008, President Trump's son claimed that Russians made up a disproportionate cross-section of many of President Trump's assets. You went hunting around what one of the kids said in 2008. What does that even mean, disproportionate cross-section? Open source information also indicates that President Trump has had business ties in the United States with Russia and with named Russian oligarchs. Well, number one, that's legal. That wasn't sanctioned or anything like that. And number two, he didn't have more interest in Russia than anybody else. I think he was in Russia once. I went to Russia once. He had the beauty pageant, right? I mean, the media went over there with him. Who was that guy? Who was that guy who was on Extra? Who was that guy? They try to cancel him. He's a good guy. As part of this investigation, the FBI is also seeking to determine whether President Trump and others yet to be named obstructed and or conspired to obstruct any associated FBI investigation. Ooh, that's their catch-all, right? Now, I want to go back to Comey getting fired, right? I mean, already everybody knew he was a jerk, right? You want to hear the Democrats say that again? You want to hear every, right? He's a total jerk. He gets fired. And what do? The FBI freaks out. The Justice Department, the swamp freaks out. Now, why would that be? They don't really genuinely freak out. They freak out for effect. They pretend it's the worst thing that ever happened. You guys 10 minutes ago wanted Comey fired. President Trump fired him. Can I hear what they were saying again? It's fascinating. The Democrats wanted the guy gone. Very quickly, cut one.
2: I think that Comey acted in an outrageous way, and I think it would not be a bad thing for the American people if he did step down.
3: All I can tell you is the FBI director has no credibility.
10: The president ought to fire Comey immediately, and he ought to initiate an investigation.
0: Okay, they were talking about President Obama, by the way. President Obama ought to fire Comey. This is in 2016. They were very upset with Comey because of his statements about Hillary Clinton. A lot of reasons to fire Comey. President Trump does fire Comey. I know the reason. I know the reason. I'll tell you the reason in a second. But listen to the freak out when he actually fired him. Cut two.
11: The reason that Comey was fired was because Donald Trump wants to cut off any investigation.
12: To fire James Comey for his decisions regarding the Clinton emails some 10 months ago is absolutely laughable.
13: This is an abuse of power unlike anything we've seen in our country since President Nixon. I worry right now for our democracy.
0: All right. So look, the president has every right to fire somebody. That was Swalwell. That was Elizabeth Warren. And the guy in the middle was Da-Nang Dick Blumenthal from Connecticut. And he said that the idea that he's being fired for the comments he made about Hillary Clinton's email. Does anybody remember that July 4th press conference? He said Hillary Clinton, you know, did really bad things with classified stuff, but no reasonable prosecutor would take this case. So we're not going to bring it. We're not going to bring it. Now, the problem with that statement, even though, look, politically, it was a big hot potato, but he didn't have the right. That's not the FBI's decision to prosecute or not prosecute. They gather information for the Justice Department. So he stepped way out of line. Now, let me tell you, if you got a guy who's a problem and works for you in the federal government, I learned this from Fauci. I know this already, but Fauci said it in his own diaries. It's extraordinarily difficult to fire somebody in the federal government, even if they're awful, right? So, you know, one thing you can do for the personnel file is document the actual violations, right? This happens sometimes in the corporate world, right? You know, somebody's a jerk, somebody's always late, or somebody is just, I don't know, not agreeable. And let's say they screwed up their

personal loyalty, actually, because the president is surrounded by people who work for him, not Obama, right? Personal loyalty. They make it, it's the personal relationship. It's a personal and professional relationship. You're here because you agree with me. You like the direction I want to take the country, right? You believe in that. You are loyal to, right? Not just a president, but this president. You're allowed to do that. Happens in every administration. This is like, this is a, an attempted coup with the deep state taking over. Like, how dare the president of the United States seek loyalty from the head of the Federal Bureau of Investigation? It's insane. It's absurd. It's like the theater of the absurd. Remember Kafka? Let's see. He repeatedly sought Comey's personal loyalty. Asked Comey to publicize the fact that the president was not the subject of an FBI investigation. What's wrong with that, for God's sake? He has a duty to do that because you guys were trying to dirty him up, right? You were trying to sabotage him. If you can't get him out of office right away, well, why don't we make it very difficult for him to execute his agenda by putting a great big cloud of suspicion around him? That's coup-like behavior. He asked Comey to do what he could to resolve the investigations and lift what the president viewed as a cloud over his presidency. Says it right there. Yeah, anybody would view it like that because you guys are leaking crap all over town. Listen to these people and the way they talk about President Trump, thanks to you guys. In addition, President Trump expressed his hope that Comey not further pursue the investigation of former U.S. National Security Advisor Michael Flynn. Gosh, you know, President Trump is such a decent man. I mean, he's a great man, but he's decent. He takes care of people. He wants to do the right thing. He has a heart. Michael Flynn was set up in a fake perjury trap. It is so stupid. Now, the moment people mention Russia, right? Oh, Russia. They play on our, like, muscle memory or our brain stems going back to the Cold War. Oh, everything Russia must be bad. Soviet Union, Russia, Russia, Russia, right? That's part of their game. Now, we've all grown up and we're more sophisticated than that now. Poor Michael Flynn. We'll talk about that some other time. But the president is allowed to do any of this stuff. It's not illegal. And they put it in this document like it is illegal. Now, how about this? The nerve of these sons of bitches again. It's all about Comey getting fired. Are you kidding me? The rationale, I'm reading from the document, the rationale provided by President Trump for the May 9, 2017 termination of Comey has changed over time. President Trump's 9 May 2017 letter to Comey stated that he was being terminated at the recommendation of the Attorney General and Deputy Attorney General of the United States. A White House press release issued the same evening repeated that President Trump acted based on the clear recommendations of both Deputy Attorney General Rod Rosenstein and Attorney General Jeff Sessions. Now, I have seen the letter. Rod Rosenstein, I think you're a snake in all of this. Rod Rosenstein, whatever. You are a snake in all of this. He did write that letter. It was cause to fire Comey because Comey doesn't make the decisions on who to prosecute and who not to prosecute, but he pretended like he did in the middle of a campaign. Fireable offense. Absolutely. All the Democrats wanted them fired. Many things can be true at the same time. Fire him for that. Fire him for the Russia stuff. Fire him for being a conspicuous jerk. Comey, anybody notice that Comey is always in the middle of this thing? Get this guy out of here. On the evening of 9 May 2017, a White House spokesman further added the termination had nothing to do with Russia. Like, that can also be true. You know, our mindset can shift. All of these reasons, or one of these reasons, is enough to do it. And it depends what's top of mind, Karine Jean-Pierre, at the moment. In a televised interview on 11 May 2017, the rationale changed when President Trump stated that he, President Trump, made the decision well prior to the recommendation of the Department of Justice. I was going to fire regardless of the recommendation. And in fact, when I decided to just do it, I said to myself, I said, you know, this Russia thing with Trump and Russia is a made-up story. It's an excuse by the Democrats for having lost an election that they should have won. Then the FBI writes this.
This alternative explanation can be reasonably read to imply that the FBI's counterintelligence investigation was a factor in President Trump's decision to terminate Comey.

You run a phony investigation? We're allowed to fire you. You say, what do we do about this? What are our options? Comey doesn't have a pardon. Comey doesn't have a pardon. See, this is a thousand times more serious than the seashells, although the seashells were pretty bad. Comey, McCabe. Forget Comey, McCabe. Is there a statute of limitations for trying to overthrow the government of the United States of America? Is there? I don't think there is. I don't think that exists. You know, for tax fraud, for parking tickets, but not for trying to topple a government. You anti-American bastards, McCabe, Strzok, Page, Comey, and you, Christopher Wray. Wray, wow, you did this. I know people who are working in the government right now to get your ass, and it's so richly deserved. This is not trumped up charges. You know you should have been arrested you should have been arrested 10 years ago almost. Oh, one other thing. It's very interesting to watch Comey and Wray not talk about each other. They're co-conspirators. See, Comey's always in the news getting in trouble, right? Seashells, whatever. And everybody, all the Democrats come out, and a lot of federal law enforcement people, X, oh, this is the worst thing that ever happened to democracy. Except Wray, his co-conspirator. We'll be right back.

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2: Wow, just everything they do, that family, Meghan Markle, I know she's not really a part of it anymore, but it seems like a lot of people still treat the royals the way they were treated, say, during Princess Di and Charles, which was probably the biggest wedding of the 20th century.
3: I don't get it myself. I don't get why we're so obsessed with the royals. I don't understand why this country's obsessed with celebrity in general.
2: I think we're jealous. I think we don't really have a royal family. Like, we tried to make the Kennedys Camelot. A lot of skeletons there, right? Just ask Teddy and Chappaquiddick, right? And, there's a lot of other weird stuff that has gone on with the Kennedys, and obviously the tragedy around RFK and JFK as well. So I guess, you know, maybe on some level we'd like to have that sort of status symbol as far as a family is concerned. And the Brits just, I mean, how many series are we going to see about queens and royal families that are still being produced to this day on streaming? So, yeah, this is just something that some Americans just can't get enough of. But I'm in your camp. I don't quite get it. But at the same time, I think we live in such like a reality TV world that nothing seems real when it's actually happening. But it was real. What if Iran decided to send in 10 jihadists and we stopped 8 of them? 2 got to that ballroom. That could have been just a horrible, horrible scene, because having been to the White House Correspondents' Dinner, there aren't exactly a lot of exits and entrances to get out of there. It would have been a turkey shoot. But thankfully, it was only one guy and they did stop.
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0: This is for anyone with a story, anyone with an opinion, anyone who needs to know, anyone who wants to laugh, sing, and dance. 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
4: Hey, real quick, I haven't forgotten about Dr. Fauci. Dr. Fauci, again, the diaries are amazing. They're fun. It's he gets really upset that people are paying attention to him, right? Like, they're noticing the contradictions. At that point, he says, I'm really thinking about quitting. I can't handle everybody following my every word. Well, you kind of asked for that, didn't you? Right? You wanted to go on all these shows, and now you don't want anybody listening to you. Well, I listened closely. I remember a lot of it, and I've been back to review a lot of it. And here's something pretty wild. And you know what? I often give, what's her name, Gayle King, a hard time. You know, she's on CBS, right? Gayle, she can be very woke and annoying. I got a lot of beef with her lately. In fact, never mind. She was really good on this. She asked all the right questions of Dr. Fauci. And it was back when, the vaccine was being recommended for children. For children. Can you believe that? For children. Children should be taking that vaccine. It's crazy. And he was recommending it. Now, I know from the diaries that he also knew about myocarditis. And he was concerned that the FDA was going to determine that there is a greater risk of myocarditis, right? That would be worse than getting COVID. Very few kids get COVID, right? Vaccinated, unvaccinated, it just barely ever happens. And when they do get COVID, it's no big deal. They get over it like that. Very, very, very low rate. But the FDA is pointing out, if we give kids the vaccine, what about myocarditis? Myocarditis is inflammation of the heart, an enlarged heart, and it has been linked to the vaccine. You know, that's not a crime to say. You're allowed to say these things. Why is it that every medication in the world, vaccinated, unvaccinated, right? you barely ever, TV, this may result in homicide. What? This may result in nausea, diarrhea, dizzy spells, weird dreams, right? Wow. They put that right on the TV in the fine print. You get a guy saying it kind of quick while you're watching the people in the bathtubs on the hill, right? They tell you all the... But if you look at any of this stuff about the vaccine, they never had the side effects. Why is that? Well, under the emergency use authorization, also known as an EUA, I think they have a federal provision where they don't have to do that. But when you think about it, since it's an emergency and it's experimental and it's brand new, they should really be upfront about the side effects, don't you think? So we're going to turn around this Fauci interview where he's lying through his teeth. And he knows that bureaucrats, and I don't mean this in a negative way, but the people over at the FDA are worried about myocarditis in children. And that getting myocarditis might be worse than getting COVID. He bulldozes right past that very legitimate concern. He fights his own bureaucratic turf war, prevails upon the president. They start recommending this damn thing to kids. With no cat, you know, well, you may want to consult your physician. No, just go get it. How many people died? A lot of people died. A lot of people died. Fauci, we apparently can't prosecute him. But you know what we could probably do? Take his medical license away. That would be great. I think we might be able to pull that one off. Be very hard. He's got a lot of institutional support there. The AMA, they went woke and weird. The American Medical Association. It would be great, though, if certain states came out and said he can't practice medicine here. Is practicing medicine a state thing or is it a federal thing? I know you got to be certified, all that stuff. Is it by the state or the country? I think it's state. Wouldn't that be cool if, say, you know, I don't know, Florida came out and said you can't practice medicine here? South Dakota, North Dakota, all the red states? It's symbolic. I mean, that guy's never going to leave Washington, D.C. or New York City. I think it's fascinating. 800-848-9222. 800-848-9222. Busted Fauci. Be right back.

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2: I'm Bill Rakoff. In a party-line vote today, the Republican-led Senate Homeland Security Committee voted to hold Dr. Anthony Fauci in contempt of Congress for his refusal to answer questions about the COVID pandemic. Committee Chair Rand Paul.
3: Anthony Fauci refused a voluntary private deposition, and that's why he was brought in under subpoena.
4: Because it was going to be one-sided.
3: Don't interrupt the chair.
2: We get more from News Nation's Tom Dempsey.
5: Senator Rand Paul, the chairman of this Senate Homeland Security Committee today, saying that this contempt of Congress vote wasn't necessarily looking back in the past and, punishing Dr. Anthony Fauci for those decisions. It was because he invoked his Fifth Amendment over 100 times last week and failed to answer very crucial questions. And, Republicans today are saying that those are very crucial answers that are needed to better understand the U.S. response to the pandemic.
2: So what's next for Fauci? Here's our Washington correspondent, Stacy Lynn.
6: The Fauci contempt case is now in the hands of the Justice Department. The Senate panel's vote could lead to a criminal referral after Fauci refused to answer more than 100 questions about the COVID response, citing his Fifth Amendment rights. DOJ prosecutors now will decide whether to take further action. Stacy Lynn, Worldwide News Network, Washington.
2: Still waiting to hear confirmation, but multiple reports say Iran and Oman have reached a tentative deal to reopen the vital Strait of Hormuz to shipping. News Nation's Corey Smith with more on the details.
7: Iran would control the northern portion of the strait closest to its coastline and oversee inbound traffic. Oman would control the southern side and oversee outbound traffic. Now, that southern side is the portion of the strait the U.S. military has said is open to commercial vessels.
2: The two countries would also impose shipping fees, something the United States has opposed. Military officials say the majority of American troops wounded in the war with Iran have suffered traumatic brain injuries. That's raising fresh concerns about the lasting effects of such injuries, which were also a signature wound during the wars in Iraq and Afghanistan. Many people recover within weeks, but problems like memory loss and brain fog can persist for years. North Korea launched a short-range ballistic missile toward the sea today. South Korean military officials detected the launch and coordinated with the U.S. and Japan. Japan's defense minister said the missile landed in the waters off North Korea's east coast with no reports of it reaching Japanese territory. The Washington Post reports President Trump has privately told donors that he's leaning toward Vice President J.D. Vance over Secretary of State Marco Rubio to succeed him as president. Publicly, the president has said a Vance-Rubio ticket would be unstoppable, but he has not said who should be at the top of that ticket. The White House planning an overhaul of Head Start, a key early education program for the nation's poorest children. Officials from the Department of Health and Human Services say the changes posted online will encourage more local decision-making by eliminating federal mandates. This is the Worldwide News Network.
8: I'm Janice Kirkell. Police are searching for a gunman after a worker was grazed in the leg during an attempted armed robbery at a Lower East Side deli early this morning. The shooting happened about 1:30 a.m. inside a deli on Rivington Street. The 25-year-old employee, who identified himself as Ace, said he had been working at the store for about a month when what started as a routine overnight shift suddenly turned violent. According to Ace, the suspect entered the deli looking to buy candy and chips, but did not have enough money to pay. He said the man waited until the worker was distracted before pulling out a gun and attempting to rob the store. More than 40 people remain unable to return home this morning after a deadly explosion and five-alarm fire tore through an apartment building in the Norwood section of the Bronx. One person was killed, 14 others were injured in the blaze. The Red Cross said the fire displaced 45 people, including 7 children, from 18 households and 27 apartments in the building. The city's Department of Buildings will determine whether the structure is safe before residents are allowed to return home. Police have made an arrest in a deadly stabbing inside a high-rise apartment in Long Island City over the weekend. 36-year-old Bretford Brewer of Brooklyn is charged with murder and criminal possession of a weapon. Carlos Penzo, also 36, was found in his apartment at 4325 Hunter Street on Saturday afternoon. He had multiple stab wounds to his head, face, and chest. A fourth case of a rare bacterial illness has been detected on Long Island. The commissioner of the Suffolk County Department of Health Services confirmed the latest case of tularemia, also known as rabbit fever. Mets are in Cleveland this afternoon to play the Guardians. The Yankees are off. 77 WABC weather, a chance of thunderstorms today, a high of 91. Tomorrow, partly sunny, a high of 90. 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
11: I just had a moment, actually. You know, sometimes I like to bond with the young people, right? And up until, I guess, 20 seconds ago, you know, if you mentioned television shows, right, what TV shows are you watching? And oh, my God, right, that, and then they're off to the races, you know, Breaking Bad, Mad Men, Mad Broken Golden Widow, I don't know, all those shows, right, binge watching these shows. What's the one? Euphoria. They're not even talking about that anymore. It's all content from the phone. It's all social media stuff. I get it. You know, what TV? I'm not watching any TV shows. I'm not watching any. I have a new rule about my phone. I'm managing it very, very well. I don't even grab it until like an hour after I wake up. And one of these days it's going to bite me. Okay, that's going to be a mistake. But all right. Yeah. How do you bond with people you don't know, especially the younger people? It used to be you watch Sex and the City. You could talk to any girl in the universe. And it still works, actually. I'm just talking about a conversation icebreaker, right? I'm not looking for anything more than that. Believe me. Totally. Yes. I'm not, actually. In fact, I read the Bible, the judges in the Bible. You see what one little mistake can lead to. Oh, man, one little mistake leads to armies dying and all kinds of chaos. Judges, one of the most underrated books in the Bible, in my opinion. All right. So I want to get back to Fauci. You know, the people who hate Fauci, and I don't hate anybody. I love everybody, but I don't like him. And I do think he should be held accountable for things on this planet that he did. Like, the world should hold him accountable. I also do think people burn in hell Fauci. Look, I hope he seeks forgiveness and repents. It's possible anybody can do it, no matter the harm. Really, I think pretty much that's what I learned. Although there is one little caveat in the Bible, which I don't even want to talk about right now. Okay, so Fauci says in his own diary that there is a chance of myocarditis. The FDA wants to talk about myocarditis, but we don't want to talk about myocarditis. We just want the shots in the arms of children. That's what we want. That's what he wants. Shots in the arms of children. Nobody has to worry about anything. Well, actually, in your diary, you said that the FDA is worried that getting a shot and getting myocarditis is worse and maybe more prevalent than just a kid getting sick with COVID. So maybe just letting the kids get sick instead of risking myocarditis. And what the hell is myocarditis? All right. It's an inflammation of the heart, an enlarged heart, which you can die from. I've heard of people dying from an enlarged heart. Who knew he had a big heart, not in a good way. Where is this little micro? I got a little thingamajig on this. Cut five, if you don't mind. This is from the Mayo Clinic.
12: Myocarditis is simply inflammation of the heart muscle. It affects mostly younger adults, and it's generally caused by a virus.
11: Okay, thank you very much. Now, as I go into the diary, it says the FDA may throw roadblocks because they're worried about myocarditis, and that could be worse than a child getting COVID. It's right there in the diary. And he makes it clear, and he has an advantage because he's in the office with Biden and the Surgeon General, and they're going to make it happen. Wow, it's really something. He goes on television, all right? The FDA is worried about myocarditis in kids, and this is what he says to Gayle King. And Gayle asks all the right questions, and she does it from a point of place of curiosity and concern and caring, which I really appreciate. Hit it, if you don't mind. What cut is that? The first CBS Fauci bite. Please.
13: I've heard parents say, look, I'm willing to take a risk. I'm not willing to take a risk for my children. So what do you say to them for parents who are worried about the long-term effects? Everybody just says there's still so much unknown about this vaccination. What do you say?
14: Well, that's not entirely true, Gayle, really. The fact is that the information that we have now, with literally almost 200 million people having been vaccinated here in the United States and worldwide. I mean, we've administered 264 million doses in the United States. The safety profile is really quite firm and sound.
11: The safety profile. Yeah, right. That's a great way to express it. I guess he's talking about safety, right? The side effects. This is the one drug in the world that has no side effects. Everything on TV has a side effect. The one issue that could arise is the FDA may feel that the risk-benefit ratio of boosting young kids 18 years old and thereabouts may not be favorable in the context of the risk of myocarditis, balanced against the risk of their winding up in the hospital as a result of COVID. Yeah, I think that's, I think you should have said this to Gayle, that myocarditis. Okay, let's continue with the interview, if you don't mind.
14: It is very important for children to get vaccinated. One, because even though it's quite true that if children get infected, the seriousness of the infection in children is clearly less than the potential in certain adults, particularly the elderly and those with underlying conditions. But we are starting to see younger people get into serious trouble. Again, at a very low rate, but serious trouble.
11: Very low rate, serious trouble. If they don't get vaccinated, low rate. Well, what about the myocarditis? What about the one issue that could arise? The FDA feels that the risk-benefit ratio of boosting young kids, 18 and under, thereabouts, may not be favorable in the context of the risk of myocarditis, balanced against the risk of their winding up in the hospital as a result of COVID. Keep going. One more from Gayle King and Fauci.
13: Are there long-term effects for kids?
14: You know, when you say long-term effects, if you look at the history of vaccinology and you look at the time when you see long-term effects, you usually don't go beyond 45 days after the vaccination. We do not let the vaccines out on an emergency use authorization until at least 60 days following the time when half of the people have received the last dose in the clinical trial. And we are well beyond that right now. So we're well into almost a year of people having received the vaccine. And there is no long-term effects that anyone can notice.
11: Myocarditis? Anyone see those videos? Anybody know anybody who's just been dropping dead? Now, look, if we have the numbers, it may be worth the risk for some. It's a decision. Don't deny that there are side effects. Why was there no discussion of the side effects? It's. I can't believe this happened in America. And I can't believe that so many people put down critical thinking, hated Trump so much. They picked up what this guy was putting down, that he wasn't with Trump, right? I'm not going, you know, this was cool. This was fashionable. This is where, right, Colbert and the rest. If you wanted to stick it to Trump, you listen to Fauci. Fauci was trying to contradict Trump, undermine Trump, leaking all over town about him, saying crap about him in his diary here. How did they fall for it? It's really awful. It's really awful. Let me see here. One second. I got something else on this. I guess that's it. I guess that's it for now. The other thing I'm going to do with the diary is the mask situation, because he lies to himself in the diary. he lies to himself that when he told people not to wear masks, that was only in the context of making sure there were enough masks for healthcare workers. But he actually said out loud that there could be unintended consequences of wearing a mask, that you could touch your face, and touching your face is a big no-no when you don't want to get sick. If you touch your face to adjust the mask, that could be a risk greater than not wearing a mask. That's what he was saying. And it ain't in his diary, but I remember when he said it. So what do we think? I think it's really amazing. Hey, anybody see Max Miller, the son of the, he's the son-in-law of Bernie Marino. Allegedly, he beat his wife up. But the allegation comes from her in the middle of a custody battle for a two-year-old daughter. Now, I don't know any of the parties involved, but I do know this, that custody battles get ugly. And people say very ugly things about each other, even people who once loved each other. Oh, my God, it's so nasty and terrible, and over-the-top things are said. And it seems like, well, I don't know. But this guy hasn't been arrested, and that's my big thing here. Max Miller is accused by his wife of breaking his daughter's collarbone, of taking pornographic pictures of the little girl, and all this stuff. And to me, actually, he said it. If he did any of that stuff, if he was genuinely suspected of that stuff, guess who comes knocking? The cops, right? Carlos, are you there? Yes. Do me a favor, if you don't mind. I'd like to turn this thing around. Everybody is bad-mouthing this guy, and maybe he's a bad guy, but they're not giving him the benefit of the doubt. Whatever happened to the benefit of the doubt in America? You know, is it the moment you raise an issue, it becomes so toxic? That's the intent. So, oh, my God, the accusation is so bad, so horrendous. Yeah, I know. But is it true or not? So he goes on CNN with Jake Tapper. And I actually thought he did pretty well. Wasn't perfect. His demeanor was a little bit. But, hey, he's going through a lot right now. What was the other thing about this guy? Hey, do me a favor. You got the interview yet? Let's go ahead and roll it, please.
15: Congressman Max Miller, he's joining us from Los Angeles, where President Trump will touch down this evening. So, Congressman, let's start there with your former father-in-law's story today about your daughter and the little blue bunny doll that she cannot sleep without. If it's true, that sounds like emotionally abusive behavior toward a toddler to refuse to give it to her when she can't sleep without it.
16: Jake, I would agree that if that were true, that would be incredibly disturbing and that the senator would be right. However, he has taken 2 years to publicly acknowledge for me to resign from my seat. Why is that, Jake? If he truly believed, like, I'm a father to a 2.5-year-old daughter, I believe that you're also a father to children. And I don't know if you're actually a father to a daughter. But what I can tell you is, well, Jake, then what I can tell you is that if my daughter came to me and she said, my ex-husband did X, Y, and Z, and then I waited because I was nervous that a political live stream was going to expose a deeply impersonal, embarrassing matter to the senator for him to take that action. Sadly, this has nothing to do with my daughter, Jake, and that's what this entire thing is about. This is nothing more than an individual who's being politically vindictive and talking about a blue bunny when I have text messages I can show you from our parent coordinator, who is a mandatory court reporter, who said that Mr. Moreno would be coming over my home, and then another individual came who I don't know.
15: Well, first of all, Congressman, you're faulting him for both not saying anything for 2 years and for saying something in the last 2 days.
16: Well, that's because, Jake,
15: it's possible that he didn't say anything because his daughter didn't want him to say anything because he didn't want this to become any more of a spectacle than it's become.
16: You could say that, but also dealing with this in a private family matter, then why couldn't we had a conversation a year ago? If Mr. Moreno felt this was the case, why do we now have to be here on national TV exposing all of our personal family drama? Why didn't he come to me and say, Max, I don't believe privately that you should be in the United States Congress and that you need to look for a pathway out, and I do believe my daughter.
15: I don't know, but it's not really the issue, though, right? The issue is, the one I asked you about is, did you hold this doll hostage? Because that is emotionally abusive behavior.
16: Mr. Tapper, no. And just to furthermore than that, there have been two investigations that have already been looked into me. And I would like to just have a little bit of moment to explain. The first investigation that was looked into me was that my ex-wife, Emily Moreno, filed a report of child abuse against me. That first incident, two individuals were held liable for abusing my daughter at a daycare, which I have a private settlement agreement from. I was found not guilty. They looked at my fingerprints. They made me take off my shirt. They made me look at my body to make sure that I didn't abuse my daughter. And that was number one, Mr. Tapper. Number two, when I was reported for child abuse for my daughter for a broken collarbone, my daughter was in my ex-wife's care 9 out of the last 11 days, and she took her to the emergency room, which is a contempt violation from our shared parenting plan. Furthermore than that, Mr. Tapper, is this.
11: Yeah, all right, we got to go for now, but he shouldn't have said not guilty, because that sounded like it went to trial. You know, you can't, when you talk about abuse of children, especially in a place like Ohio, it's not all screwed up like New York. You know, every year it seems like some kid gets lost in the system and winds up dead. You know, a four-year-old who was thrown against the wall. We hear about that all the time. But the rest of the country kind of has its act together with that stuff. And if they didn't arrest this guy, he's innocent. He's at the moment they talk about damaged kids, they'll lock you up. Unless, of course, it is a totally bogus allegation, and it's obviously bogus. So I don't know what's going to happen there. Max Miller, congressman from Ohio, Republican. His father-in-law is Bernie Moreno, U.S. senator and very successful car salesman. We'll be right back.
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23: You voted for this guy, you got what you deserve. I get those on my accounts every day in big numbers. First of all, again, I'm talking to a computer, a bot, but I didn't vote for this guy. And they try to say that like 40% of Jews, that's not right. That is way overblown. I mean, look, if one Jew voted for this guy, that's way too many. You should be ashamed of yourself and honestly convert. Any Jew that voted for Brad Lander, this piece of garbage lowlife, any Jew that voted for Mamdani should just convert. Do us all a favor, the real Jews, and leave, okay? But they tend to exaggerate that number, though. I think you know that.
11: Yeah.
23: Maybe it's like 20%, which again is still way too high, but I don't know. I'm at a loss for words, and I'm a radio guy. I'm at a loss for words. How could anybody in this city who's not Muslim or radical Islam or defend this guy? How? He has now found a way in less than 6 months, forgetting about the economic damage that he's already doing to this city. Freezing rents. You know what that's going to do? That's going to destroy buildings all over town. Making people like Ken Griffin spend money in Miami. Taxing, taxing, taxing. That nonsense budget where he got bailed out by the governor that doesn't give one penny to the cops. Or, God forbid, add a fifth firefighter. Forgetting about all that. He has found a way in less than 6 months to say something nasty about just about every ethnic group in the city.
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1: Max Miller also, I mean, I'm in a minority here. There might be an issue with roids. Some people are speculating. He is very, very buff. Look, one of the women who's come out against him is somebody I really deplore. I'm sorry. I don't like her. Her name is Stephanie Grisham. Stephanie Grisham, who the hell is that? Well, somebody who worked for President Trump and wrote a nasty book about him and all kinds of lies. And she writes about an anonymous boyfriend, right? You know, oh my God, every day I was terrified. I didn't know what was going to happen. I didn't know what mood he was in. He would bang the walls. He would bang, you know, all right, well, move out. Kick him out. I don't know. And now she didn't name the guy, but now she says it's Max Miller. You know what I mean? So it's like, I don't like that. Do you like that? I don't think that's right. I don't think that's right. It's anonymous, and now it's not anonymous because it's safe. Kind of reminds me of Gavin Newsom's wife. She was able to join in and point her finger at Harvey Weinstein. But when they actually like, okay, well, what happened here? Why are you still friends with him? I never thought I'd be on the stand talking about it. So it was easier and low impact, right? No cost for her to just say something on social media or just put something in a book. But now that it's safe, now that everybody is doing it, that's when she jumps in, right? I don't like that. I've never liked that. 800-848-9222. 800-848-9222. The great lawyer Christina Bob will be joining us, ex-Marine. Also, she was on the property at Mar-a-Lago when the FBI showed up and raided the joint. She was in the middle of it all. I want to run by her these new FBI documents. Christina Bob. Find her on social media. Christina Bob, B-O-B-B. Great Marine. Fine-looking Marine, too. Got to say it. You've probably noticed if you've seen her on TV. We'll be right back.
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1: No problems on the LIE through Suffolk County. Sunrise Highway looks good. Seeing some heavy volume as we normally do at this hour. Southern State, Northern State Parkway, Montauk Highway is looking pretty good as well. On the LIRR, everything's on or close to schedule. In the WLIR traffic desk, I'm Noam Layden.
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3: Health officials in Suffolk County are investigating three probable causes of tularemia, also known as rabbit fever. Officials say testing is underway to confirm the cases, a process that could take several weeks. Tularemia is a rare bacterial disease that can spread through tick bites, infected animals, or contaminated water, and is treatable with antibiotics. The Connaught School District is now under new leadership after Superintendent Joseph Centimore resigned on Tuesday night. District officials say Brian Frank has been named as acting superintendent and will focus on maintaining stability during the transition. Frank previously worked in the district and more recently taught at Stony Brook University. Here's a nice story for us. A 60-year-old woman discovered a suspected World War II-era grenade while cleaning her Bethpage basement. News 12 is reporting that Nassau County Arson Bomb Squad responded immediately and secured the device and destroyed it safely. No public risk remains after the controlled detonation. Now you have a chance to own a piece of New York City's very own history. And it's quite a history as well, as Daria Ulbinger reports.
4: MetroCards are a thing of the past on New York City public transit, but the MTA still has a lot of the machines that used to sell them. So now it's putting a limited number of them on the auction block. The colorful industrial relics were first installed back in 1999 to replace the old subway and bus tokens. You can place your bids on the MTA's website through August 19th at 8 p.m. You will need to come get them, though, should you have the winning bid. And they weigh hundreds of pounds.
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6: Well, you've got your food truck pizza, so why not some smart car pizza?
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8: All right, we're looking for Christina Bob. I know she's nearby. Let me just shoot her a real quick text. Hi, we are calling you. All right, in the meantime, let's see. We'll take a call or two. Why not? Let's, what do we got there? It is Scotty. How are you?
9: Greg, it's good to talk to you. First time caller.
8: Welcome.
9: Can you hear me?
8: Yes, sir.
9: Oh, thank you. I've done a lot of different things in my life. I was a professional chef. I painted a lot of houses. I drove a tractor trailer when I was in my 20s. Never served in the military, though I kind of wish I had. But I just turned 71, and I worked in, before I retired in 2012, I worked in biotechnology for 14 years.
8: That's very nice. I'm very proud of you. It is cool, it actually. A very varied life. What's the bottom line, sir? Where are we going?
9: I never met anyone, and I spoke to a lot of people with half the alphabet after their name that condoned gain of function or thought that something that was rushed through in 30 days or 40 days was – there are three things that, that you look for in a drug. That's purity, efficacy, and safety. There was no safety there. There was no efficacy. He talked about safety. I mean, what these kids, he talked about a 45-day affectation. These kids are affected for the rest of their lives now.
8: Yeah, no, it's insane what he did. There is literally blood on his hands. When I saw him testify, I thought, you know what? Maybe he's this is getting through to him. Maybe, just maybe. He looked really shaken up. And it's possible to shake this guy up. You know, back in the 80s, a lot of gay people were very upset with Dr. Fauci. And you know what happened to him back then? He said, you know what? Maybe these people have a point. And he started talking to them and listening to them. And he evolved. He evolved. So it's interesting. I wonder what's going to happen. All right. Well, sir, you're up in Cape Cod, huh? That's cool up there. You know, near the Kennedys? Are they in Cape Cod or are they somewhere else?
9: Who?
8: Okay. Thank you very much, sir. No. All right. Stop that. Christina Bob joins us now. We found her, the Marine, the lawyer, the patriot, the author, and she's MAGA through and through, working for Judicial Watch right now. Great people there. Christina, how are you?
10: Hey, Greg. Thanks for having me. I'm great.
8: You bet. Listen, I am dying to get your take on these documents released by the White House, facilitated by John Solomon, that shows that the FBI started an investigation of President Trump, not his campaign, not his, nonprofits, him as a sitting president of the United States. How big is this?
10: I think it's massive. I mean, it's pretty breathtaking. We've gotten numb to it because there have been so many of these, right? I mean, you've got Crossfire Hurricane, Arctic Frost, Round Robin, Plasma Echo. I mean, you know, I don't even know. Like, you can list all of these FBI investigations, all that have come to nothing. But Americans are so used to hearing it. They're like, oh, wow, there's another one, you know. But this one, I think, to me, the thing that's shocking about it is, like you just said, this was the FBI, which is part of the executive branch, on their own, opening an investigation into the president, who is the chief executive, without anyone's knowledge. I mean, without, you know, except for the insiders, right? The people who were in on it, just for the purpose of overthrowing the president. That is astonishing to me.
8: It's astonishing. Now, it looks like, and maybe this is even worse, they colluded with Rod Rosenstein, who was always freaked out about Trump. He's at DOJ. And I think the lawyers in law enforcement, they call it the predicate, like the reason for the suspicion. Mm-hmm. And if you look through this thing, they're watching CNN and legal statements and legal opinions by President Trump, like on current events and things he wants to do as president that he's allowed to do, they're saying that indicates something illegal. That's the part that it's even, moreover, they're investigating him, and then the reason is so flimsy and stupid.
10: Yeah. No, you're exactly right. It's not a legitimate investigation, and as you mentioned, talking about the predicate, they don't have a predicate act, right? They don't have anything. And they kind of acknowledge that basically throughout the documents, trying to identify, you know, what can we get him on? What is it? They ended up going with the fact that he fired Jim Comey, which he's allowed to do as the president. But they were like, oh, he fired Jim Comey. He must be a Russian agent. What? Yeah. Like, that doesn't make any sense. And so I'm not sure which is worse. The fact that they did all of this, which is horrible and terrible, or the fact that so much of our government and so much of our media are covering for it. I mean, that's very concerning, right? That this is not something that everyone is up in arms over going, wait, we can't have random people not appointed by the president, not accountable to anybody, overthrowing the will of the American people. We can't have that.
11: We
10: can't
11: have that.
10: And it amounts to what, a dozen people? And that's what they were doing.
11: Yeah, Andrew McCabe, not even the full director of the FBI.
10: Right.
11: Now, and to make a federal case out of getting rid of... Now, listen to this. This is what Democrats were saying about Comey in 2016 and 2017. Democrats, cut one. Yes, sir, cut one, please.
12: Hey. I think that Comey acted in an outrageous way, and I think it would not be a bad thing for the American people if he did step down.
13: All I can tell you is the FBI director has no credibility.
14: The president ought to fire Comey immediately, and he ought to initiate an investigation.
11: And then President Trump fires him, which he's allowed to do, and then mm-hmm. You know what happens then. Cut two, please.
15: The reason that Comey was fired was because Donald Trump wants to cut off any investigation.
16: To fire James Comey for his decisions regarding the Clinton emails some 10 months ago is absolutely laughable.
17: This is an abuse of power unlike anything we've seen in our country since President Nixon. I worry right now for our democracy.
11: That was Eric Swalwell at the end. Christina, what can be done? Because it would seem to me an attempted coup. Is there any statute of limitations on that? What is the offense? What's the criminal offense that they may have done here?
10: Well, I mean, that's a good question. The statute of the bigger the crime, the longer the statute of limitations, right? So like in a lot of places, there's no statute of limitations on murder, right? So a creative prosecutor, if they wanted to actually prosecute something like this that was years and years ago, more than 5 years ago, would have to bring a pretty massive case that withstands the statute of limitations, or argue that the statute is tolled because, you know, Biden wasn't lawfully elected, or, you know, try to say that the people that were trying to take Donald Trump down actually were successful for a while and they shouldn't be rewarded for that. Obviously, those are hard things to do. I think the best way to go at the moment, because Trump's been in office for a while now, we see the Department of Justice is having a hard time really doing anything, that the best thing that this administration can do right now is release everything. Like, forget about the redactions, you know, forget about protecting the institution. The institution itself is the danger at this point. So forget about sources and methods and all of that. I think they need to release as much as they can, as fast as they can, to expose the people that are doing this, right? Because it's not just the Rod Rosensteins, it's not just the Andrew McCabe. There's people in office now. I mean, John Solomon was just talking earlier today about Tom Cotton and Senator Thune thwarting investigations. We need to see receipts of people who are currently in power who are doing bad things, and it needs to be exposed, because without that, they're going to continue to cover it all up.
11: Well, here's my concern. You know, we have this thing. It's smoking gun. It's right here in our faces. And quite frankly, you know, it's not trending on Twitter. It's not even conservative media. And you said something interesting, numb. Yeah, people are numb to it. And these silly names, you know, Arctic Buzz or Freeze Job or whatever, Orange, you know, it almost does the work of why they named it that. They named it that so they could talk about it and nobody would know what they're talking about. And that still works. It still works. It turns people off. And I am at a loss. I think it's media's responsibility, dominant and conservative, especially conservative, to stop complaining about Joy Behar and The View and start getting hot on the work that needs to be done. We should have reporters camped out of McCabe's house right now. But that's not in the offing. Tell us more about your experience, if you don't mind, at Mar-a-Lago on August 8th of 2022 when the FBI showed up. It was an amazing experience you had.
10: It was so wild. And I mean, it goes along with the attitude of what we're talking about here, where you have rank and file people. Nobody that raided the president's home was famous, at least not that I saw. You know, there was nobody that's in the headlines, no one that's on CNN. It was rank and file FBI agents and DOJ attorneys that came in and helped themselves to whatever they wanted from the president's home. Now people go, oh, no, they didn't take whatever they wanted. Yes, they did, which is why they had to return things, because it was very clear they just took whatever –

0: Bay, right? I'm sorry, 4 years ago, this coming Saturday, and nothing, no consequence for it. I mean, you and I can sit here and be shocked, and all of your listeners be shocked about the fact that you've got FBI agents deciding to investigate the president. I mean, they quite literally robbed his house. They used the quote-unquote authority of the United States federal government to break into Donald Trump's home and effectively rob him of his personal items. So that was the way they acted. It was the way they conducted themselves. To your point, there needs to be accountability. I don't know that we'll get accountability at the moment because we're halfway through, and I don't know that we've got time to do it, quite honestly. But if they can't bring accountability at this point, they have to expose it and release everything so people can see it.
1: Or if nothing else, for history, for history.
0: Yeah, exactly. Exactly.
1: You know, I am feeling a little bit like, you know, I mean, neutered here. Yeah. What they did it. They got away with it. You know, their thumb in their mm-hmm. nose. They got the media on their side. So it's a tough one. Now, listen, we know you. We had you on for the book. It was amazing. We had you. We've seen you on television. We've seen your famous mugshot. the people in Arizona arrested Christina Bob for for doing things you're allowed to do in America. Look into things. How are you doing with all that?
0: They arrested me for my reporting. They said forgery, which is, I don't know even how they plan on getting to accusing me of forgery. The case is in the process of being dismissed. But yeah, I got arrested for conspiracy to commit forgery.
1: What was that experience like overall? I looked recently. You know, it's not a perp walk, but you're coming out of court. You got cameras all around you. And I mean, that one guy is being like weird and mm-hmm. fresh and in your face. What was that experience like?
0: It was horrible. Honestly, I don't want to like make light of it or try to politicize it, but really it was dehumanizing, degrading. It actually gave me a great appreciation for criminal justice reform. I've always thought, like, yeah, we need criminal justice reform, but I didn't think it wasn't something that it was high on my priority list. It has definitely bumped up a few notches on my priority list because it was just an incredibly humiliating, degrading experience across the board. It's compounded by the fact that the media is there, you know, lambasting you. But I had this interesting thought while it was all going on. You know, I was horrified by the media and the way they were acting. I was talking to my attorney, just kind of rattled, if I'm being honest. I was rattled by the whole experience. And he was so nice, and he was trying to comfort me and let me know, like, oh, you know, it's gonna be okay. And he says, don't worry. He's like, you know, Rudy Giuliani is involved, Mark Meadows, about, like, he was naming the bigger players than me. And he's like, that's who they're gonna go after. Like, he was trying to comfort me in the sense that, like, you're not going to be completely humiliated through all of this. And when he said that, I realized that that's worse. Like, nobody knowing about it was actually worse. As humiliating as the experience was, it gave me a gratitude of, well, at least people know how horrible everyone's been. Yeah, some people are going to hate me for it, but some people will recognize the horrors of it. And how many people go through that don't have anybody know anything about it, right? Especially conservatives. You know, we hear stories of conservatives being targeted by the IRS and businesses being shut down and, you know, the whole Tea Party thing that Jack Smith originally started back, I think, in 2028, before he was ever special counsel. He was working with the IRS to target Tea Party folks. These people that have their lives turned upside down and no one even knows about it.
1: Christina, do me a favor. Would you mind sticking around for our last block? Just a couple of more minutes. We got to take a quick commercial break, but we'll be back with Christina Bob. 800-848-9222. 800-848-9222. Fascinating stuff from a real patriot. We'll be right back.
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1: The latest Avengers Doomsday trailer is more than just a teaser, according to Marvel directors the Russo brothers. 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
2: The X-Men, it's a sort of a threshold moment for them joining the MCU. 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
1: They also posted on Instagram, quote, "What you've been watching for the last 4 weeks are not teasers or trailers. They're stories. They're clues. Pay attention. Find out December 18th when the film drops."
0: This is the Red Apple Entertainment Report. And now, it's time for the Cat's Corner.
3: The cost of living. Here's what's on my mind today. Americans don't need another speech telling them the economy is great. They don't need another speech from CNN telling them the economy is coming to an end. What is the truth? Well, the truth is, our current administration, President Trump, wants lower interest rates. Our current administration, President Trump, wants gasoline under $3 a gallon. The truth is, under our previous administration, President Biden had gasoline at $5 or $6 a gallon almost for 4 years. Are we in the middle of a war? Yes. But at the end of the day, we will no longer be at the mercy of terrorists. My belief, and I've been more right than wrong, is that by September, if not sooner, gasoline will be under $3 a gallon. Interest rates will be cheap enough to buy a home again. The strength of the dollar is going to be much stronger than the euro. I'm John Catsimatidis, and that's the Cat's Corner.
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6: 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I'm Bill Rakoff. A Senate committee has found Dr. Anthony Fauci in contempt of Congress 1 week after he refused to answer questions about the COVID pandemic. This is Committee Chair Rand Paul.
7: Do we want public health doctors to give us advice, or do they want them to tell us what to do? 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He was in favor of the commandment, the dictate.
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8: We're back with Christina Bob, the amazing attorney. She was in the middle of it all that election stuff, the Mar-a-Lago raid, a true patriot. Christina, if you are a witness against Trump, you get book deals, you get speaking, you get political campaigns and cameos in movies. If you're a witness for Trump, like if you are on his side and you're in trouble, you're out in the cold. Nobody seems to help you, even our own side. And that's what really troubles me. The Democrats take care of their own. I don't think enough Republicans take care of their own. And it's a real problem. And I'm sorry it happens. Why does it happen? And how do we fix that?
9: Yeah, well, I've actually started just recently even started looking at it a little bit differently, because so many Republicans are not actually on our side. You know, that's not breaking news, that I don't even look at it. I mean, obviously, the elections and stuff, you have to look at Democrats, Republicans, but the battle really truly is insiders and outsiders. And Donald Trump was an outsider. And all of his supporters are seen as an outsider. That's why both Democrats and Republicans, if we remember back to 2015 and 2016, Republicans were trying to take him out too. the Republican establishment did not want Donald Trump involved because he was an outsider who was going to come in and take down this political establishment, this political class that has sunk its claws into our government. And so all of his followers, which is like the vast majority of the Republican Party, are outsiders. And so, you know, we're gaining, we have that resistance. So it looks like it's Democrats and Republicans because the vast majority of Republicans are considered outsiders. But you've got the Tom Cottons, the John Thunes, the Mitch McConnells, all those folks who they're insiders, right? That's why Fauci. Fauci did all of the horrible things that he did. He basically thumbed his nose at Congress the other day. And is anything going to happen to him? No, because he's an insider.
8: What has Cotton been up to? I like him from afar. You know what I mean? But I don't know what's going on.
9: So nice Republican talking point things. John Solomon just released a report. I think it was today. It may have been last night, but I didn't see it till today. That Tom Cotton and John Thune are both thwarting Joe DiGenova. You know, he's the attorney appointed by President Trump, special counsel appointed in Florida to investigate the basically the Mar-a-Lago case, which includes the Russia collusion hoax that led to the Mar-a-Lago raid, you know, that he was appointed to investigate all that. And Cotton and Thune are both preventing him from getting access to Brennan's intelligence file, basically his testimony before the Senate Intelligence Committee. They're not giving DiGenova access to that.
8: You think that's a petty squabbling, or is that like, you know,
9: I think Cotton is an agent of the intelligence. I don't mean like literal agent. I mean, he is a man of the intelligence community, and he absolutely bows to that altar. So he will protect the intelligence community at all costs at the expense of the American people.
8: Well, that's really heartbreaking because the intelligence community out of control, and the men and women of the intelligence community in these documents, it's like they're more important than our elected leaders, you know?
9: Yeah.
8: And Christina Bob, everybody should follow her on X at Christina_Bob with 2 B's, 3 B's actually, B-O-B-B. Christina, we thank you.
9: Thanks so much, Greg.
8: All right. To be continued, Semper Fi, and we'll be right back.
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6: I'm Bill Rakoff. The fight over Dr. Anthony Fauci's contempt charge could now move to the Justice Department. We get the latest from Worldwide News Network, Stacey Lynn.
10: The Senate committee's vote to hold Dr. Anthony Fauci in contempt could take an unusual next step. Instead of waiting for a full Senate vote, Chairman Rand Paul could refer the matter directly to the Justice Department.
7: His policies led to this.
10: He says there are still many questions that need to be answered.
7: Did he have a conflict of interest? Did he have a self-interest in it not being from the lab? Of course he did, because he funded the lab.
10: Fauci invoked the Fifth Amendment more than 100 times during a hearing last week, saying he feared self-incrimination. Stacey Lynn, Worldwide News Network, Washington.
6: Reaction to the vote to hold Fauci in contempt fell predictably along party lines. Florida Republican Senator Rick Scott.
11: If there's one person that should be held in contempt, it's Anthony Fauci. I think in the future, in dictionaries, when they say liar and they have an example, it says any statement by Anthony Fauci. Because I think everything he did was a complete lie. He lied to the American public and people died because of his lies.
6: Meanwhile, Democratic Senator Richard Blumenthal of Connecticut.
12: It is a disgrace to the Constitution to hold somebody in contempt simply for properly exercising a constitutional right, namely the right against self-incrimination, when the chairman of a committee says his objective in the proceeding is to put that person behind bars.
6: It's primary day in Tennessee as Republicans are choosing their nominee for governor. Two close allies of the president, Senator Marsha Blackburn and Congressman John Rose, are running to replace Republican Governor Bill Lee. Five candidates are vying for the Democratic nomination for governor. At least 12 states have now reported cyber attacks against their water systems, and federal investigators suspect Iranian hackers. Patrick Kelly, the head of the security firm Leaguers, says it's time to put humans back in control of securing drinking water.
13: Now we have disruption, and we're having to do water bowling advisories because you know, we're reducing the pressure and we're not able to make certain that things are purified the way they should.
6: There have been no reports of any disruptions to water supplies or wastewater treatment so far. Heavy rains and flooding in China's northwestern province of Shanxi have damaged bridges and causes roads to collapse there. More than 25,000 people have been evacuated or have been rescued. An incoming typhoon is on the way that could make matters worse. In eastern Congo, health workers walked off the job today, abandoning several facilities where Ebola patients are being treated. They're upset that they haven't been paid while battling the Ebola outbreak on the front lines. The Ebola death toll, by the way, in Congo has now topped 1,800. The man who killed two and injured 43 in last year's car ramming attack in Munich, Germany, convicted of murder today and sentenced to life in prison. 25-year-old Afghan Fardan Nouri had posted Islamist material on social media. Stocks are all in the red at this hour. The Dow down 438 points. 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
14: I'm Janice Kirkell. MTA buses will soon look a little different as a pilot program expands to make things easier for families. Officials announced today that there will be a designated place for strollers on every city bus, and those strollers do not have to be folded up. The previous policy required adults to take their children out of the stroller and fold it up to properly store it any time they got on the bus. Many people said this made it too difficult to take the bus. MTA officials emphasized this morning how important accessibility is. The Powerball jackpot has continued its summer surge, reaching an estimated $856 million ahead of Saturday night's drawing. The jackpot is now the eighth largest in game history. It is the largest Powerball jackpot since a $1.8 billion prize won in Arkansas on Christmas Eve of 2025, which remains the second largest jackpot ever won in the game. Wednesday's numbers were 61, 60, 59, 14, 20, with a Powerball of 25. The Powerball jackpot was last won on May 2nd by two tickets in Florida and Texas that split a $20 million jackpot. Animal control officers with the Monmouth County SPCA responded to an unusual call after a large snake was discovered in a freehold resident's backyard. According to the organization, the reptile, identified as an approximately 8-foot-long Burmese python, had taken shelter beneath the floor of a shed. The rescue effort required assistance from a local contractor who helped remove floorboards. 77 WABC weather, a chance of thunderstorms today, a high of 91. Tomorrow, partly sunny, a high of 90. 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
5: If you missed Greg Kelly, here's what you missed.
15: I wonder what it's like being a Supreme Court justice right now. It's probably not as bad as it was under Joe Biden for the conservatives because they wanted them dead. Right now, if there's a vacancy on the Supreme Court, guess who fills it? President Trump. That would mean he would have had four nominees. Now, granted, Amy Coney Barrett has been a disaster. Seduced by the swamp and maybe scared? Scared by the swamp. Now, she told a story at a public forum. This is Justice Amy Coney Barrett, the one who gave Trump a really nasty look at that State of the Union, the one who defied him on the birthright citizenship and the cargo and the embargo and the tariff and all that stuff. Now, why did she do that? Did she do that because of the merits? Did she do that because all of her friends tell her that Donald Trump is a monster? Did she do it because she's scared? And it very well could be that she's scared. There's a reason why we have federal laws that say you can't harass Supreme Court justices where they live. You can't do that to judges and the rest. You can't, but they let it happen. Pretty intense story, actually. So there's a lot of concern about security. Now, Amy Coney Barrett, you know, she has a whole bunch of kids, some of them adopted. I find her impressive. Also disappointing, I think she caved. The whole thing about MAGA is it's beautiful, it's pure, it makes sense. We're not full of hate. We don't tolerate hatred. That's not who we are. And in a weird way, we're kind of apolitical. You know, I'm not the most political person in the world. I'm not going to go arm in arm with you about the Pacific trans trade agreement. I don't, you know, this stuff matters, but we can have these debates. I don't think we debate whether or not children should be sexualized or whether or not we have a border.
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8: I always liked Tom Cotton. I thought he was pretty good. Is he more loyal to the intelligence community than to the United States? I can see how people would mistake one for the other or think that one is the other, right? I mean, like, the FBI is America and America is the FBI. Nope. It's just an institution. At times I heard people say in the 16 and 20 election and the 24 election, President Trump is a threat to our institutions and our norms. Well, first of all, our institutions are just that, organizations, and organizations can be corrupt, all right? Our Constitution, all right, that's bigger and higher than institutions. The FBI is not in the Constitution. The Department of Justice is not in the Constitution. The executive branch is in the Constitution. The president is in the Constitution. In Article 2, it says the president can take care or will take care that the laws are faithfully enforced. He has extraordinary power, and now the federal government post-Watergate is all about keeping the president in check. It doesn't work that way. Checks and balances come from the other branches of government, judicial, congressional, you know, but not some agency, and not, for God's sake, the executive branch itself. It's what's really even more, I hate to say, dangerous about it is that no one gives a damn at this point. Right. And all of the best political journalists and minds, and there are very few out there. I mean, I say best. I mean, they pretty much all stink except for one or two. You know how I feel about Mark Halperin and guys like that. They are superb human beings in every way. But too many of them devote whatever talents they have to these silly, you know, who's up, who's down. The poll says this. Somebody got fired. You know, the palace intrigue. Now, if anything about this moment that I kind of like a little bit, even with the rise of the DSA, we're talking about ideas. We're talking about philosophy. We're talking about issues in a way more than we have before. It's always about fake issues. But now it's so clear, and this is so understandable. You know, do you want to sexualize children or do you want to protect children, right? Do you want to have a border or no border? Do you want to have private property or have the government own it? Those are ideas, and they're very concrete ideas, and people can understand that and have a full-throated discussion. It's a little bit heartbreaking that such basics are actually, you know, considered debatable. That's kind of strange, isn't it? So, yes, Tom Cotton and the rest, that concerns me. It concerns me very, very much. Now, it's not a big deal. I noticed Senator Moreno, Bernie Moreno, the other day, he used the F word with Fauci. Who the F do you think you are? I got to say, I wasn't thrilled with that. But, hey, it affected. You know what? Who the hell am I to say? That's how he felt. Now he's really going after his son-in-law. He said it's the seventh. What did he say? The seventh rung of hell. Seventh rung of hell. That's how bad it's been for him and his family with this Max Miller custody battle. I don't know if I think he might be exaggerating a little bit. I do, actually. I do. But, you know, I don't think you see straight when your daughter is at risk or, you know, it's your daughter's safety or future or the daughter being a mother to her children. It probably clouds your judgment. And also, it's a good thing. You defend your child no matter what. But, Carlos, I'm wondering, though, if something else is going on here. Just wondering. So here he is telling everybody about Max Miller, his son-in-law, who is married to his daughter, who is a member of Congress, and he wants him out of Congress. I find it a little bit much, actually. These are allegations in divorce court, for crying out loud. And people say ugly things about each other in custody battles. Ugly. Everybody knows that. Everybody knows that. These things should be under seal. These things should be private. It's all out in the public now. All right, here's Bernie Moreno, the senator, Republican from Ohio, talking about this stuff. And is he saying too much? Is he saying too little? I don't know. You ready, Carlos? Go ahead and hit it, please.
16: Senator Moreno, did the lawyer for Max Mueller apologize to you?
17: No, he did not.
18: Do you believe that Max Mueller should resign from Congress right now?
17: Did you read my statement?
18: You said he's unfit to serve Congress.
17: Nope. I did not. I said absolutely and affirmatively that he shouldn't serve in Congress, that he needs serious help. That's exactly what my statement says. My statement speaks for itself.
16: He said that you're, in response to your statement, that it was to protect from your own circus. To that you said what?
17: It's the ramblings of a madman.
19: What did you
17: think? I don't even know what that means.
19: What did you think of Miller telling Trump he could still win the election?
17: Look, I don't care about the politics of this. I hope that you guys understand, and maybe I hope you never have to understand, what my daughter's been through, what my daughter's going through, what my wife is going through, my two boys and my other daughter are going through. This is truly the seventh level of hell. This has been a horrific experience for my entire family. My daughter specifically did not want this to be out in the public. That's why she asked me to say, lower the temperature. You got to remember, when you don't have kids and you get divorced, you can just say farewell. You never have to see each other again. But when you have a child, you have to co-parent with that individual for the rest of your life. That means scheduling pickups, scheduling drop-offs. This is not something that you can just say, I'll never have to deal with this guy again. My daughter lives in constant fear of this man. Not like something that's existential, but deeply in her heart, she fears what this guy is capable of. You can't fathom what that makes me feel like when the dad's number one job is to protect your kids. And to have this whole thing out in the public like this is not what I wanted to do. It's not what my daughter wanted to do. But on Sunday, when he went out and did what he did, including releasing photos of my granddaughter completely naked, that now you have hundreds of thousands of psychotic human beings that have that, and to say oops is grotesque. My personal opinion is that this is a felony, and that every single human being that touched that photo and transmitted it electronically should go to jail, because it is illegal to do that. This has been brutal beyond comprehension, and if there's any minimum standard for being an elected official, as I said, he fails to meet that minimum basic standard. I don't care about the politics at all. Don't think about it. Doesn't enter my consciousness. Okay?
16: Thank you, sir. Why didn't you say something earlier? This has been going on for such a long time.
17: I explained, as I just said, and as maybe you don't understand,
16: yeah.
17: When your daughter tells you you have to de-escalate this thing because you want to keep it private, this has been going on for 2 years. Why did you just cover it today? Instead of covering it a year ago. This has been going on. This was about de-escalation. Every single week, she has to go arrange for a pickup and drop off of this little child. Just this Sunday, I had to go. Imagine this. I had to go pick her up because I don't want my daughter interacting with this man. So I meet him at the Bay Village Police Station because that's the place that we have to go to meet, because I don't know what this guy's capable of. She comes over, gets in our car, we drive away, and if anybody's a parent, she has a little blue bunny that she sleeps with. Max would not hand over the little blue bunny. Literally held it hostage for 48 hours. This girl is crying at night because she can't sleep without her little blue bunny. And his answer is, I'm just not going to give it to you. So finally yesterday, Sunday, Monday, Tuesday, yesterday, he lets the little blue bunny go. This is the level of total and complete depravity. Do I want all this in public? No. Do you have any idea that what it's like to go through physical abuse and then mental abuse and then to relive it over and over and over again? That's what my daughter has tried to avoid. She hasn't made a single solitary public statement. Max feels like he needs to go on a publicity tour, which I just don't understand. Remember, at the end of the day, that little two-year-old is going to be an adult. And unlike when I was a kid, when, you know, maybe there's two or three pictures of me that my parents had, she's going to have high-definition videos, she's going to have news stories, she's going to have everything out there. She's going to read that as an adult going, what the heck happened and why is my life the subject of so much publicity? It is grotesque where we are today.
18: And that's like, thank you.
17: I don't care about the politics. Do not.
8: Hey,
17: ask
8: stop
17: me
8: for a
17: question.
8: Second. Stop for a second. I, you know, can't help but, you know, feel for this guy and seems very sincere. Absolutely. But, you know, everybody deserves. What shall I say here? He talked about the photograph. Now, I haven't seen it. I have not seen that photograph. However, I did see a report from somebody who saw it. And the idea that that was child pornography, this trusted journalist said, I find him to be a very credible person. His name is Michael Tracy. He's been on this show. You know, to characterize that picture as child pornography, he said, that's grotesque. You know, I think there's a beach, you know, let's face it, you know, kids don't have sex organs. I mean, in the context, I don't know what the hell they're talking about here, how it happened. I haven't seen the picture. Michael Tracy says it is a grotesque suggestion that that was anything other than innocent or whatever. I don't know. You know, there are people who have been arrested because of algorithms that will search your phone continuously, right? And they look for pictures that are suspect. I do believe that we have pictures of my infant daughter, when she was an infant daughter, topless, right? Now, topless obviously connotes something that she wasn't, right? Babies are born, and they're beautiful. And the idea of sexualizing that is about as... Just because there's a freak out there somewhere in the world, forget them. Forget them. It's beautiful. And that kind of fixation or projection or whatever, that's not our problem. That's not our problem. All right. People are allowed to celebrate the birth of a child. Oh, good God. Anyway, what else did he say that got my attention? All right. They do it at the police station. Look, if this guy were as bad as they said, he would have been arrested. And that's how I feel. She said they drove away and they forgot the teddy bear, and the teddy bear came back on Tuesday. I don't know. It sounds very petty to me in terms of petty squabbles that happen in divorce court. Let me hear from this Max Miller character, all right? Let me know if you, I don't know. Am I out on a limb on this one? What do I care? You know, or what do I care about these? You know, I don't. I got my own problems for crying out loud. But it is interesting, and it is, you know, there's a chance that Max Miller, when he leaves, that seat could flip. That seat could go Democrat. And Bernie Moreno says he doesn't care about that. Well, I care about that. I definitely care about that. That's definitely on the table here. Absolutely. Bernie Moreno is worth about $100 million, I'm told. All right, he's got his. All right, they're set. He's good. What about the rest of us? Huh? Right? He's an adult daughter. What about those of us who have to bring up, you know, I know you care about your kids. I'm not saying that. But I do want to hold the house. And if that guy were guilty or even a reasonable suspicion thereof, he would have been arrested. That has not happened. And that is my threshold. I'll be right back.
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3: There are times when I walk into a community and I see American flags all over the community, and I suddenly feel unsafe because there is a section of this country that has co-opted the American flag, and they equate being an American or an American flag with white supremacy, and that should never be
4: ever
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3: It does belong to all of us.
5: So I stand by that.
6: Yeah, and it's something you've said and been very consistent about, and I've heard it from other people of color, for
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6: sure.
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2: So Sonny Halston declaring that she gets nervous when she sees an American flag. Folks, I'll just say this. Don't you see the con? Sonny Halston is a multimillionaire. Her husband is a doctor. Do you think she has anything relatable to your life except running game, telling you what you want to hear? And I'm not a conspiracy guy. As I said on the Midnight Show, you listen to this program, you know conspiracies turn me off. They really do. I think you're nutty if you believe in conspiracies. But in this case, I said, wait a minute, wait a minute, wait a New York minute. Lindsey Graham comes back from Ukraine and all of this happens in a matter of minutes and hours. Well, President Trump speaking out, declaring that in all likelihood, this is hereditary from his father and that no foul play is involved.
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1: All right, going a little bit deeper in this diary, and yeah, there's some nuance here. There's a couple of little thingamajigs that I gotta get down a little bit deeper, but all very interesting. Let's see here. Who do we got? George on Long Island. How are you?
2: Yeah, hi, Greg. I wanted to talk about the matrimonial part, which I know about. I was a court clerk. I told you I lived in Garden City. I was in there a few years. It was so much vitriol would be in there. When I get off the train in Garden City, once in a while, I'd go over to Leo's to have a couple of drinks. Senator Marino is lying. For him to, for the congressman to get visitation, they did an investigation, and they wouldn't give him visitation if any of these things were true. Marino was using his money, and by the way, he's wealthy, he's successful, he was a car salesman. You want to believe a car salesman and this congressman? And my advice to the congressman...
1: Hey, whoa, I'm with you all along, except car salesmen are some of the best people in the world. They get a... I think you're talking about that old, you know, cliche about used car salesmen back in the day. You know, they're great people. All those guys, I love them. My friend Doug, of course, you know, Doug Wells and Katina, I just love those guys. And you know, anyway, keep going. He's okay. Got money. I'm with you so far, but except for the car salesman part. A lot of reasons to not be upset, but not that. Keep going.
2: I would advise, I'm giving him free legal advice. I'm not a lawyer, but I have a little knowledge of the law, being a court clerk all those years. The congressman should not leave, 100%, and he should sue his father-in-law for, you know, slander. 100%, he'll probably collect. He should be ashamed. The senator. Absolutely ashamed. That's all I have to say. I have little experience in it.
1: Yeah. You know. Appreciate it. Appreciate it very much. Very interesting. Thanks for calling in, pal. That is interesting. You're right about that. That they would have called the cops. There's no way. Joint custody, all that stuff. They want total custody. Ina, is that you?
3: It's Mr. Greg. My name is Ina.
1: How do you do?
3: I came in late in the program, but what I was asking you to tell you. You're so smart, and you're on top of everything, and you're the way you illustrate things and stuff. I think you should run for governor because you do a good to us. And I would go there every day and said, vote for Greg, you know. So I think you should do that. And your two girls would enjoy the mansion, you and your wife.
1: Well, thank you very much. You know what? I will say that thought has occurred to me because, you know, sometimes you got to be the change you want. However, we're in great hands right now. Bruce Blakeman, I think he's going to win this thing. All right. He's going to win this thing. And of course, he'll be successful and he'll run for reelection. And so that probably not. However, another idea has crossed my mind because I'm so fed up sometimes. Chuck Schumer not standing up for the Jews and not paying any price for it, for God's sake. What the hell has happened to this man? And if he won't do it, I'll have to do it. That has occurred to me, and I haven't dismissed it. It is unlikely. You know what I mean? Gosh, it's such a hassle. It is a pain in the neck. And then, you know, they come after you. But I could handle it. I could hack it. I'm thinking about it, Ina. Thank you so much.

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4: No problems on the LIE through Suffolk County. Sunrise Highway looks good. Seeing some heavy volume as we normally do at this hour. Southern State, Northern State Parkway, Montauk Highway is looking pretty good as well. On the LIRR, everything's on or close to schedule. In the WLIR traffic desk, I'm Noam Layden.
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6: This year's grand prize winner of Florida's Python Challenge is a man by the name of Tom Rahill, who, with the help of a cane, was able to capture 96 of the total 280 invasive snakes taken in.
7: I had two hip replacements in the past 9 months. 2 months ago is this one. My PT, my doctor, is saying, you can't go out there. I did go out there, and I got that big snake for that person. I got those other snakes.
6: He takes home a $10,000 prize for the effort. The pythons have no natural predators in Florida and decimate native mammals and birds. Nigeria's president calling it the largest rescue operation ever undertaken in a single day. Nigerian security forces rescued more than 300 people who had been abducted by militant groups in the country some months ago. Many of them had been taken from their schools when they were captured. They were found in a forest and are now being treated. Bill Rakoff, Worldwide News Network, New York.
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9: 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And then, by the way, if anybody believes that he stumbled upon just these seashells on an empty beach that spelled this out, and that he didn't do it, I could say this as an opinion person. 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
12: Yeah, myocarditis was a real thing. And I remember that people were very much discouraged from talking about myocarditis. I see that no one is discouraging Fauci from talking about myocarditis. I'm trying to find a moment where he may have been asked about myocarditis. Now, when you sit down with Gayle King and you talk about vaccinating children without talking about myocarditis, I think that's a problem, because he knew that the FDA had concerns about it and he wasn't telling the people. And I think the people needed to know that. Now, Fauci would say, well, actually, Greg, I was talking about the data and I was making efforts to get more data. And once that data came in, we would be able to satisfy the FDA. No, shut up. I want it all on the table. I want it all on the table. You know, when I take a brand X drug, let's say it's something for my brain. I don't want any problems with lawsuits. But if I take one of those drugs, I notice in the commercial, they say there might be suicidal ideation for those antidepressants. You guys tell me about that. Why wouldn't you tell me about inflammation of the heart? Like, why? And think about it. We never got that. And is it because it was an EUA? Was it that much of an emergency? It wasn't that much of an emergency, by the way. It really wasn't. I could live with this. Do me a favor. Go back to that Gayle King. And let's hear it for Gayle King. I've said a lot of nasty stuff about Gayle. I'm sorry, but whenever it came to police shootings and matters of race, she lost her mind. But, you know, day in and day out, health, general life stuff, lifestyle, is very good. And she's an excellent broadcaster. She was even excellent when she was talking all that trash about cops and race. Like, you could understand what she was saying. It's very interesting how few people on television actually you can understand. Try watching George Stephanopoulos on his Sunday show. Nobody has any idea what he's talking about. He talks so bloody fast. It's crazy. Let's go ahead and hit that, Carlos. Gayle King with Dr. Fauci in the summer of 2021.
13: The CDC has cleared the way for all 12 to 15-year-olds to get Pfizer's COVID vaccine. So that means young adolescents will be able to get the shot nationwide starting today. Now, in a recent poll, 30% of parents said they would get kids in this age group vaccinated right away, but 23% said they would definitely not get them inoculated. President Biden's chief medical advisor, Dr. Anthony Fauci, joins us. Dr. Fauci, we always love it when you're here. A lot of questions, a lot of concerns, as always, when you come. Normally, when you're here, people got lots of questions, Dr. Fauci, so here we go. You know, parents, I've heard parents say, look, I'm willing to take a risk. I'm not willing to take a risk for my children. So what do you say to them for parents who are worried about the long-term effects? Everybody just says there's still so much unknown about this vaccination. What do you say?
14: Well, that's not entirely true, Gayle, really. The fact is that the information that we have now, with literally almost 200 million people having been vaccinated here in the United States and worldwide. I mean, we've administered 264 million doses in the United States. The safety profile is really quite firm and sound. So, I mean, first of all, you don't want to, in any manner or form, have the parents feel like they're doing something wrong by questioning it. I mean, it's the perfectly normal thing to be concerned about your children and to question. And that's the reason why you want to get them as much information as you possibly can and be very open and transparent about the information. It is very important for children to get vaccinated. One, because even though it's quite true that if children get infected, the seriousness of the infection in children is clearly less than the potential in certain adults, particularly the elderly and those with underlying conditions. But we are starting to see younger people get into serious trouble, again, at a very low rate, but serious trouble. But the other aspect of it that they need to understand is that when children get infected, even though they may not, in fact, get serious illness, they could inadvertently and innocently pass the infection on to someone else, perhaps another member of the family.
12: All right. Thank you. Perhaps, maybe, this, that, and the other thing. What about myocarditis, for crying out loud? You know, inflammation of the heart in a kid. The FDA was worried about it. The FDA thought that it might do more harm than good, the COVID vaccine. More harm than good. Maybe the cure is worse than the disease. something I've never heard Fauci, has he ever even contemplated such a thing? I don't think he has. I don't think he has. Do me a favor. Shall we continue? I'm kind of over that at this point. I'm over it. Fauci. I mean, I'm not over the Fauci thing and the diaries. I'm actually very much interested in listening to his phone. He's got voicemails. He's got text messages with Joni Mitchell, people like that, Joan Baez. And it looks to me like he may have had a full-on AFFAIR with Joni Mitchell. How about that one? Hmm? Joni Mitchell, Joni Baez, one or the other. Do me one favor, Carlos. I got Harvey Levin, who is a great journalist. Harvey Levin is a bit of a, yeah, he focuses on a lot of gossip. He focuses on a lot of celebrity and tabloid, but he's very, very smart. He's from TMZ, you know? He started that thing. He's a lawyer. He's very bright. And here he is talking to Jim Acosta, king of fake news, about how those of us who were skeptical of the vaccine were treated and had questions about COVID were treated during that period. Go ahead, if you don't mind. Oh, 1 second. 2, 3, 4. That's all right.
15: Live from the heart of the nation's capital, this is a Jim Acosta Show special report.
16: And we are about 3 months away from the midterm elections in America. We're counting them down here on the program. A big election last night in Michigan. We're going to be talking about that in just a few moments with Democratic strategist, former Obama White House communications director, Dan Pfeiffer. But got a very special guest to kick off the show as we get started here. TMZ's founder and host, Harvey Levin, is with us. And Harvey's shot is okay? Is it a little frozen in the room right now? So we'll have to get him back in here. One of the reasons... We're doing our best. That's okay. We're doing our best to get him connected here. Talking to each other and having
12: this is the highlight they put online. Forget to Harvey.
16: Harvey made a very impassioned statement about Dr. Anthony Fauci. As a matter of fact, why don't we play that right now and play some of that, and then we'll get Harvey's tech.
17: I have not used TMZ's YouTube channel to vent personal feelings about issues, but I'm going to do that today. Watching Anthony Fauci before a congressional hearing taking the Fifth Amendment is just one of the most heartbreaking things I have seen in government in my lifetime. And this is something we need to reckon with, that I'm going to say up front, I have problems the way the CDC handled COVID. I think that they did damage to children, to adults, and I don't think they did it maliciously. I think they did it because
12: arrogantly
17: they were using their judgment and were overprotective, and I think at times
12: reckless.
17: Overstated things.
12: All right.
17: Things they said they knew but really didn't.
12: Never mind. And, never mind. I was misled about this. That's fine. Harvey Levin. Huh. I guess you live in Hollywood, you know. that's a problem. You can take the guy out of Hollywood. You can't take the Hollywood out of the guy. He's been infected by that place. His heart was breaking. Now, I was told that because it's true. We were treated like outliers, like weirdos, like, oh, my gosh, how can you question this stuff? It's so good. It's so wholesome. And there was this whole political veil the entire time in effect, the entire time. And, well, what do we do now? As August definitely has a different vibe to it. I'm picking it up big time. Is Lou still on the phone?
18: Yes.
12: How are you, Lou?
18: Yes. Okay, Greg. Always a great listen. Greg, I saw you debunk that Trump photo last week, that split-second photo, and it made me start thinking, when Mandani shows up at 9/11, he's looking for that split-second photo.
12: What are you talking about, the split-second photo? I don't remember this. What are you talking about?
18: You debunked the Trump photo. Dr. Oz was assisting the man that had passed out, and Trump was leaning in.
12: Oh, yeah. That was pretty cool, wasn't it?
18: Yeah, yeah. And it made me think, you know, Mandani's going to do something similar. He's going to show up. The 9/11 people will be sitting there. That split second of him standing over those people sitting there, the picture is taken. The narrative is set across the Muslim world, him showing superiority over the submissive infidels, as they like to call us. And even if they stand up and turn their back, for that split second, he's got the photo. It can't happen. What I say is, all of the people there, 9/11 people, as soon as he approaches the podium, give him something that the Muslim world understands. Everybody, start throwing your shoes at him.
12: Hey, you remind me of something. He was booed. He was booed so good in Staten Island. Oh, my goodness. It was great. I got home late last night. And I'm like, God bless Staten Island. I heard Scott Lobato was there as well. Oh, that was wonderful. That was wonderful. You're right. Throw the shoes. That's a big thing. Throw the shoe. Well, you could probably get arrested if you throw the shoe at the mayor. So don't throw the shoe. You know what you could do? You could show him your shoe, right? If you put your heel up and you make sure that Mamdani sees it, he will be insulted. He will definitely be insulted. All right, pal, I got to leave it there. 800-848-9222. When we come back, the beautiful, sweet sound of Mamdani getting booed off a stage. Be right back.
8: Greg Kelly.
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2: 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Now I'm seeing younger people enter the market. According to the Federal Reserve, the largest group buying homes are people ages 34 to 44. They get it. Every mortgage payment you make chances your ability to get rich because you're not throwing away your money on rent. I think every American should strive to own their own home because it's the American dream. And never bet against the United States. I'm Suzanne Miller.
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3: Worldwide News Network update. I'm Bill Rakoff. A Senate committee found Dr. Anthony Fauci in contempt of Congress today, a week after he refused to answer questions about the COVID pandemic. Committee Chair Rand Paul.
4: Do we want public health doctors to give us advice, or do they want them to tell us what to do? This is a fundamental question about freedom and medical freedom in our country. Should public officials give you advice, or should they command what you do? He was in favor of the commandment, the dictate.
3: Federal prosecutors will now decide whether to proceed with the case. If he were to be convicted, Fauci could face up to a year in prison and a $100,000 fine. The Israeli military says two soldiers have died in an explosion in southern Lebanon. This marks the first Israeli deaths since a truce with Hezbollah began back in June. Four other soldiers were seriously wounded. Israeli forces launched strikes in southern Lebanon on Wednesday, accusing Hezbollah of violating that ceasefire. This is the Worldwide News Network.
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1: All right. God bless that Staten Island. He ran away. He was on stage for about a minute. Hey, man, that's part of the job. You know what I mean? It's okay. It's all right. You know, and I think he deserves it. He was bad mouthing, lying about New York, all to get power. Now he's got it. Now he's trying to ruin the city. Scott Lobato, by the way, everybody knows him, the great patriot and artist. We're glad. Hell, he looks better than ever. He had like a cardiac arrest the night before. Everybody was worried. We all tweeted like crazy. Oh my God, get well. I texted him right away. You know what he texted everybody? A picture of him in the hospital bed giving the middle finger. Thanks, Scott. The same old Scott. Great guy. And he was there yelling at the mayor. But I heard the mayor kind of give him a shout out. All right. It is Thursday, and that means it's Barbara's turn. Hello, Barbara.
2: Hi, Greg. In the midst of all of the attacks that are going on in our country now on our liberties and on our Constitution and on our voting rights, Samuel Adams, one of our founders, had a message for us. He said the liberties of our country, the freedoms of our country, are worth defending at all hazards. It's our duty to defend them.

0: received them from our ancestors who purchased them for us with toil and danger and expense of treasure and blood. It will bring an everlasting mark of infamy on this generation if we should suffer these to be wrested from us by violence without a struggle, or be cheated out of them by the artifices of false and designing men. Both of those attacks are taking place, violence and also the artifices of people who are planning and plotting to take over our country from within, which is what Lincoln told us. He said, if this country is ever to be destroyed, it will be from within. He said, as a nation of free men, we must live forever or die by suicide.
1: Oh, my God. Who said that again? Matt, who was that?
0: Abraham Lincoln.
1: All right. Every time I hear suicide, I get a little touchy. All right. I don't know. I could tone it down a notch. All right. Oh, boy. Well, Barbara, thank you so much for bringing our founding fathers to us. Those guys were amazing. Talk about providence and all that stuff. Right time, right place. God, obviously, was guiding it all. Thank you very, very much. Uh-oh, it's Russ. Hello, Russ.
2: Hi, Greg.
1: Yes, stop talking. I predict how this call is going to go. You're going to talk very little, very fast. You're going to make some aside, another aside. It's going to be very, very offensive, but I won't be able to catch it because it's too fast. And then you'll make some obnoxious point with a little bit more deliberation. So do me a favor. Skip the fast talk. All right. Get right to the bottom line of what you want to say. All right. The main event, not little asides here and there, you know, under your breath. What's okay. The bottom line?
2: I'll slow it down if I can get a word in edgewise.
1: What's the bottom line?
2: The bottom line is Karl Marx didn't believe in violence. Communists believe elections will change this world. And what I want to ask you about, should Trump be boycotted from 9/11 events because he's attempting to arm the spawning ground of the Saudi Arabian attackers on WWC with nuclear weapons? And, Greg, since we talked last, can I just... I don't want to talk fast, but I've evolved in my thinking on Israel. The General Assembly...
1: You're already wrong twice, and I can't even... What was the first thing you said about... What was that first thing? Look, man, we disagree on everything. You know, Saudi Arabia is a close ally of ours. We want certain things from them. We have American airplanes on their bases. We needed them when we hit Afghanistan. All right? You know, we got a lot of weirdos in America. You know that, right? They do all kinds of horrible things. What was the other thing? I don't even remember. Donald Trump is definitely going to be at that thing or at the Pentagon or whatever. What was that first thing you said?
2: Is that the UN General Assembly has
1: No. What was that first thing that you said? Then I'll let you talk about the UN.
2: I said, well, what Barbara said, because they're close
1: attention. Oh, the elections. Communists, you said communists are nonviolent. Is that what you said?
2: I think
1: Joe Stalin would like to have a word. I'll see you later, pal. Let's see here. Who else did we have on my little listy here? Let's see here. Frank, how are you?
3: Greg, I'm doing great. I just wanted to applaud you on your work on Anthony Fauci and exposing the truth. Thank you, and keep on fighting a good fight there. I want to bring up a major point that no one seems to talk about, and it's a good factual piece of evidence, and it's called the Great Barrington Declaration. Now there's up to almost 1 million doctors.
1: Yeah. What is that? I saw it in the diary. What is that?
3: Okay, so what that's about, that there is a bunch of different doctors that agree that the protocols to mask up, vaccinate, and isolate were not healthy for humanity. And no one listened to them, Greg, and it was a shame.
1: It's called the Great Barrington what?
3: The Great Barrington Declaration.
1: Why do they call it that? What is that all about? Why do they call it that?
3: You know what? I haven't delved into the origins of it, but it was created by like-minded doctors that believe in real science and look at what's working on their patients. And why are we banning ivermectin? Who the hell is a politician to tell a doctor they can't use a prescription they've used for 30 years? Greg, it's time to get angry, and you're exposing the truth, and God bless you, bro.
1: Yeah, no, these diaries really got me. You know what? And look, I will confess to you, Frank, The vaccine wasn't my passion issue at the time. It just wasn't. You know what I mean? I was not COVID. Okay. You know, I unfortunately and naively trusted the government Thank you very much. I think we have time for one more. Is it Al? Are you there?
4: Hey, I just wanted to say, Greg, that up until moments ago, I always thought Fauci was infatuated with Joan Baez.
1: Said Joni Mitchell by mistake.
4: Don't ruin the Canadians in that respect.
1: Who the hell is Joni Mitchell? I know. Who is Joni Mitchell?
4: She's a famous Canadian folk artist.
1: All right. Yeah, they're kind of similar in a way. But yeah, you're right. Joan Baez. I think they had an affair, to be honest.
4: You're both 85 years old.
1: Yeah, well, they were talking about that. Oh, our age is just a number, and I love you. We were meant for each other. They're texting all night long. Something may have happened there. You know, hey, whatever. There's a lot of reasons to not like Fauci. That's not one of them, whatever he did with Joni Mitchell. Baez. All right. What's the bottom line, pal?
4: That's it.
1: All right. Very good. Fair point. I knew it when I said it. Joni Mitchell, Joan Baez. We'll see you later. And I might as well. It was Joan Baez actually married to Steve Jobs. They were very, very tight. Steve Jobs. Amazing. Talk about a guy who changed the world. Wow. You know, imagine starting a company and getting fired by your own company. He started Apple Computer with Steve Wozniak in a garage, and they started hiring people, and they hired more people, and then they needed a building and a bigger building and a huge building, and then all these employees, and then they needed the board of directors, and then they voted him out of his own company. Granted, they gave him a lot of money. I can't believe it. You're only here because I created this place. And somebody told me, yeah, and if you stay here, we won't have this place anymore. So it's weird. Everybody has a boss, including the boss. See you tomorrow.
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7: I'm Bill Rakoff. In a party line vote today, the Republican-led Senate Homeland Security Committee voted to hold Dr. Anthony Fauci in contempt of Congress for his refusal to answer questions about the COVID pandemic. This is Committee Chair Rand Paul.
8: Anthony Fauci refused a voluntary private deposition, and that's why he was brought in under subpoena.
9: Because it was going to be one-sided.
8: Don't interrupt the chair.
7: More from News Nation's Tom Dempsey.
10: Senator Rand Paul, the chairman of this Senate Homeland Security Committee today, saying that this contempt of Congress vote wasn't necessarily looking back in the past and, punishing Dr. Anthony Fauci for those decisions. It was because he invoked his Fifth Amendment over 100 times last week and failed to answer very crucial questions. And, Republicans today are saying that those are very crucial answers that are needed to better understand the U.S. response to the pandemic.
7: Still waiting to hear on confirmation, but multiple reports insist that Iran and Oman are reaching a tentative deal to reopen the vital Strait of Hormuz to shipping. News Nation's Corey Smith with more of the details.
11: Iran would control the northern portion of the strait closest to its coastline and oversee inbound traffic. Oman would control the southern side and oversee outbound traffic. Now, that southern side is the portion of the strait the U.S. military has said is open to commercial vessels.
7: The two countries would also impose shipping fees. That's something the U.S. has opposed. Military officials say the majority of American troops wounded in the Iran war have suffered traumatic brain injuries. That raises fresh concerns about the effects of such injuries, which were also a signature wound during the wars in Iraq and Afghanistan. Many people recover within weeks. However, problems like memory loss and brain fog can persist for years. A close call involving President Trump's helicopter, Marine One.
12: President Trump was on board Marine One Tuesday when the helicopter came too close to a commercial aircraft near Washington's Reagan National Airport. Video shows an American Airlines regional jet taking off just seconds before Marine One entered the same airspace. You can hear on air traffic control audio Marine One repeatedly calling the tower before takeoff.
13: Tower, just want to make sure you copy Marine One, 3 minutes to lift.
12: Controllers later warned the helicopter about the departing jet.
14: Marine One, you got traffic rotating off runway 1.
12: The White House says Trump was never in danger.
7: That's Stacy Lynn reporting. Wall Street is mixed today.
14: SpaceX stock has been rising 2% as millions of its shares are unlocked after the June IPO. $110 now, but still way off where it began. Ford is calling its new pickup truck Fathom, starting price $28,350. The UK has approved the takeover of Warner Discovery by Paramount Skydance. The FCC is scrapping the rule that said no TV company can own more stations that reach more than 39% of all U.S. TV households.
7: John Terrett reporting, and this is the Worldwide News Network.
15: I'm Janice Kirkell. Police are searching for a gunman after a worker was grazed in the leg during an attempted armed robbery at a Lower East Side deli early this morning. The shooting happened about 1:30 a.m. inside a deli on Rivington Street. The 25-year-old employee, who identified himself as Ace, said he had been working at the store for about a month when what started as a routine overnight shift suddenly turned violent. According to Ace, the suspect entered the deli looking to buy candy and chips, but did not have enough money to pay. He said the man waited until the worker was distracted before pulling out a gun and attempting to rob the store. More than 40 people remain unable to return home this morning after a deadly explosion and five-alarm fire tore through an apartment building in the Norwood section of the Bronx. One person was killed, 14 others were injured in the blaze. The Red Cross said the fire displaced 45 people, including 7 children, from 18 households and 27 apartments in the building. The city's Department of Buildings will determine whether the structure is safe before residents are allowed to return home. Police have made an arrest in a deadly stabbing inside a high-rise apartment in Long Island City over the weekend. 36-year-old Bretford Brewer of Brooklyn is charged with murder and criminal possession of a weapon. Carlos Penzo, also 36, was found in his apartment at 4325 Hunter Street on Saturday afternoon. He had multiple stab wounds to his head, face, and chest. A fourth case of a rare bacterial illness has been detected on Long Island. The commissioner of the Suffolk County Department of Health Services confirmed the latest case of tularemia, also known as rabbit fever. The Mets are in Cleveland this afternoon to play the Guardians. The Yankees are off. 77 WABC weather, a chance of thunderstorms today, a high of 91. Tomorrow, partly sunny, a high of 90. 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
6: If you missed Katz and Cosby, here's what you missed.
16: Admiral Howard.
17: I can't wait to ask him what he thinks about Pickaxe Mountain. Like, how do you get to this? Because apparently it's really deep embedded, like the bunker buster bombs that we used on the other ones before.
16: You also have Bruce Blakeman that's going to talk about 545. That's going to talk about this 12 blocks of
18: 11th Avenue, John. 11th Avenue.
19: Encampment.
18: And it's growing by the day. By the way, they're putting in electricity in the encampment to make it nice for them.
17: Do they have any
19: air conditioning, too?
17: Yeah, do they have a restaurant?
18: That's right. And all the Pellegrino they want with wedges of lime is be perfect.
17: Wait, they're putting in what?
18: They're putting in electricity.
17: Oh, my goodness.
19: But where are they getting it from?
18: Well, that's a good question, isn't it?
19: You know, they could have extension cords.
18: Where
19: are they plugging the extension cord into?
17: I mean, this
18: maybe
17: is crazy.
18: Maybe into the Intrepid. Who knows?
16: Understand there's a vote at the city council on the horses in Central Park. So we're going to be going to Christina Hansen. We're going to go to Central Park and get a report on the horses in Central Park.
17: And yeah. I love the horses. They're so beautiful.
16: It's part of the ambiance of New York.
17: It is. Everybody who comes every time we have a tourist friend who comes in and says, oh, I want to take a horse ride. I mean,
16: Central Park.
17: It's so classic.
16: Yeah.
17: It is. It's so classic.
16: Is KT on yet?
17: She is on.
16: Let's go to KT.
17: Yeah, KT, former Deputy National Security Advisor under President Trump. KT, first of all, the blockade just went into effect literally about an hour ago there on the Strait of Hormuz. Your thoughts about that?
20: First of all, President Trump understood they were going to break the ceasefire. 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Now he can go after that target list. 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

0: from New York City to the world. It's Dominic Carter.
1: And the number to reach us this hour, 800-848-9222. We see your telephone calls coming in. Socialist Mom Donnie, can you hear me now? Booed on Staten Island and loudly booed. Couldn't get the words out there, but he was loudly booed. Then there is Mom Donnie and his mini Mom Donnie, right? Abdul El Saeed, the latest socialist terrorist sympathizer star of the Democrat Party. And it reminds me of the hit TV show Fantasy Island. I don't know if you remember that one, but the character Tattoo that would yell, "Boss, boss, the plane is coming in." That's Mom Donnie and his many Mom Donnies around the country. But here's what I want to focus on, right? Mom Donnie, Staten Island, booed. Normally, when you have a police event, it was a crime night out event. Normally, when you have those, the NYPD rock stars, especially on Staten Island. But even the cops could not save Mom Donnie. He took the stage for, less than a minute? And here's a bit of what that sounded like.
2: Go New York, go New York, go! Oh yeah, man, it's a big, big thing! Go New York, go Knicks!
1: So I want to know if you folks noticed what happened there. It's hard to hear, but these are the things that political reporters like myself pay attention to. So we all know Scott Lobato is a very amazing artist based in Staten Island, and he wears his emotion on his sleeve. He does not like Mom Donnie. Mom Donnie knows that Scott Lobato does not like him. So we wish Scott Lobato well. Medical emergency, apparently had a heart attack trying to yell and scream at Mom Donnie at this event, right? So he took ill right after it, right after that exchange. But I'm going to play this back, and I want you to listen carefully, right? So what politicians will do sometimes, when there's somebody they don't like, they will say their name publicly as a way of giving them the middle finger. Listen carefully. You hear Mom Donnie reference Scott Lobato as an artist. He says he's a great artist. He says, but there are several things we don't agree on. So was it a big FU to Scott Lobato? And he knew that Scott Lobato was there leading a protest against him. Mom Donnie knew that it was Scott Lobato that put a statue in front of City Hall that was one big FU finger. Listen again carefully, and you're going to hear Mom Donnie reference Scott Lobato.
2: Go New York, go New York, go! Oh yeah, man, it's a big, big thing! Go New York, go Knicks!
1: So, did you catch it? He said to my brother, Scott Lobato, a great artist, that we disagree on some things. Folks, having done this for 40 years, I'm telling you, that's what politicians do when they want to give you an FU. It's their way of acknowledging you and telling you you're not going to stop them. So it's very interesting. And you know, I'll repeat, Mamdani, can you hear me now? Can you hear me now? You know, you're a failed rapper, so do me a favor, Mamdani. Come a little closer to the camera, a little closer. Are you getting the hint yet? Nobody likes you. Outside of those people that are blind and they don't know how to read what you're doing, everybody sees the game and the con that you're playing, that you can't deliver on anything, Mamdani. You're only leading the blind, running the wealthy away, running the people that pay the bills away, and then these folks that you're leading will be left with absolutely nothing. America, Mamdani is not selling, not buying what you are selling. 800-848-9222. We see your telephone calls coming in. I'm about to begin with them momentarily. Let's listen to President Trump, who last night even referenced the candidate in Michigan. And, of course, that is Dr. Abdul El Sayed.
3: And the polls were wrong again last night when they thought it would be a landslide victory for a hater of Jews and a hater of Israel. This guy hates Jews. Somebody said, oh, that's a little strong. No, he hates Jews and he hates Israel. Abdul El Sayed. Can you believe this? This could only happen to me. Abdul El Sayed, lovely gentleman. He's a man of hate. And now he's going around saying, no, I love everybody. He doesn't love everybody. Put him in office. You're going to find out what he loves. He doesn't love Israel. He doesn't love Jewish people. He hates them. He hates them with a passion that burns in his heart. And there's not a frickin' thing he can do about it. There's not a thing he can do about it because he hates them. Embarrassment. You lose your home. You lose your apartment. And that's where the communists will take us 100%. When I watch Abdul, he's full of
1: And thank you, Mr. President, for being honest. Folks, how could you not see through this? 800-848-9222. We will let you hear Dr. Abdul El Sayed a bit later in the program, the Democrat nominee for Senate in Michigan, right? And oh, by the way, the Trump-backed Mike Rogers, the Republican candidate in the race, the former congressman, guess what, America? Mr. Rogers has now opened up the biggest lead he's had in the poll against either of the Democrat candidates. If everything goes the way this is looking, it's going to be a blowout election. And Michigan, a state that's gone traditionally blue lately, you'll see what will happen in that Senate race. So Hassan Piker, because I'm still stuck on this. I'm sorry. I don't mean to be offensive. But America, how could you be stuck on stupid, meaning Democrats? You're listening to this guy who was on Twitch, a social media guy, and now he's basically leading the Democrats? To the people that did not vote for Dr. Abdul El Sayed, Hassan Piker says that you are against Muslims. You cannot make this up.
4: Like, everyone being like, Abdul has a ton of work to do mending bridges. Here's the fucking take nuke for you, okay? You are all unbelievably Islamophobic pieces of shit, okay?
1: So if we're pieces of you-know-what, what are you, Hassan Piker? You look like a straight-up nut job, and you need to go sit down somewhere. You're the same clown that said America deserved 9/11, but yet you're living in this country, pimping America and living a good life and now making millions conning people. America, wake up! 800-848-9222. Line 3, Ben in Far Rockaway. Ben, what's on your mind?
5: Hey, Dominic, what's going on? I just wanted to make a quick point because I happen to have voted for Trump twice you know, because that's when I was 18, so I was able to vote for him twice. So I care a lot about where this country's going, and I care that we don't end up electing these people. But I do think that Trump and his administration have to do a better job at, besides the public, you know, relations with every, like, a lot of people contradicting each other and Trump going after Jeanine Pirro and all those things.
1: All right, okay, okay, do me a favor, Ben. You're doing a long way to try and criticize the whole administration. Get to the point.
5: Right, so my point is, specifically, let's say, in foreign policy, you know, I think he has to just do a lot better of, like, a job explaining what he's trying to do. And if people are, you know, if he wants to negotiate, you know, then he should be very clear about what he's trying to negotiate. If people are leaking in his administration.
1: Okay, so Ben, you do understand that this is a highly complicated situation. And there are certain instances where the president of the United States cannot show his hand. Please tell me you understand that, Ben.
5: I'm totally with you on that. It's just, when I keep hearing, you know, people, and it is, you know, leaking left and right to Axios and to different, you know, news.
1: Okay, like, Ben, you're going on and on trying to indirectly criticize the president, and it's fine to criticize him, but let's not do it in a slick way. Please get to the point.
5: Yeah, I mean that's really is my point. My point is, if you want people to have faith in administration and vote for him again and keep Republicans in office, then we got to just do a really good job at explaining what we're doing. And if people are undermining him and his administration, get rid of him. That's all my whole point, you know?
1: Right, but the president can't do that, Ben. And no offense, that's a very simplistic approach that you're stating. The president of the United States, a good president, as I always say, is always playing chess. Let's see here. Let's go to Dean in Jersey City. Dean, line four, what's on your mind?
6: Dominic, thanks for your time. I want to know if this Pica character walked around with security, because we're not supposed to say this, but why doesn't somebody go and rough this guy?
1: We're not doing that. We're not doing that. That's beneath you, Dean. We're not calling for violence against anybody. It's really not cool. I'm not going to even let you finish that. Thank you very much for the call. I'm not down with violence against anyone. Now, if you want to say make sure he doesn't have a platform, that I can agree with. If you want to say that people need to stop paying attention to him, that I can agree with. But if you're talking about violence against somebody and rubbing somebody out, I'm never going to give a platform to that. It is now time for a break, folks, and we are coming right back.
0: It's Dominic Carter.
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0: And now it's time for the Cat's Corner.
1: The cost of living. Here's what's on my mind today. Americans don't need another speech telling them the economy is great. They don't need another speech from CNN telling them the economy is coming to an end. What is the truth? Well, the truth is our current administration, President Trump, wants lower interest rates. Our current administration, President Trump, wants gasoline under $3 a gallon. The truth is, under our previous administration, President Biden had gasoline at $5 or $6 a gallon almost for 4 years. Are we in the middle of a war? Yes. But at the end of the day, we will no longer be at the mercy of terrorists. My belief, and I've been more right than wrong, is that by September, if not sooner, gasoline will be under $3 a gallon. Interest rates will be cheap enough to buy a home again. The strength of the dollar is going to be much stronger than the euro. I'm John Catsimatidis, and that's the Cat's Corner.
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5: The Medical Aid in Dying Act took effect here in New York this week. It allows terminally ill adults to take their lives with the help of a doctor. Some of those against the law say it's immoral. Others worry loved ones will only take their lives because medications to keep them alive will bankrupt their families.
6: We're making it much easier for people to get medicine to kill themselves than we are for them to get medicine to prolong their life. And that sends a really strong message.
5: A big honor for former New York Governor George Pataki, a building in Albany where he served three terms named after him this week. Pataki hopes the Pataki Center can mentor future politicians.
7: I look at our government today at all levels and it's disappointing. Elections are partisan, but once the election's over, it's about doing the right thing for the people.
5: Lawmakers on both sides of the aisle attended the opening, including Governor Hochul. Kids going back to school and part of the overload they're facing isn't from the classroom.
8: According to the American Academy of Pediatrics, the average school backpack weighs over 15 pounds, which exceeds safety limits of no more than 10% of the child's body weight. Without lockers, kids are forced to carry the load, laptops, books, musical instruments, sports equipment, and more. Health officials say this year, look for a backpack with wide straps to better distribute weight. I'm Bree Tennis.
5: Yankees outfielder Aaron Judge hopes to be back on the field sometime this season.
9: The three-time American League MVP has been off the field since May 31st because of a fracture in his rib cage. Judge says he got a scan earlier this week when he was cleared for light activity. Yankees manager Aaron Boone told reporters Judge is allowed to run and can begin upper body resistance exercises in the gym. The team originally said Judge would be out for at least 4 to 6 weeks, but the timeline remains fluid.
5: And that's news for Long Island on WLIR, Long Island's most listened to radio station. I'm Noam Layden.

0: From New York City to the world, it's Dominic Carter.
1: Well, America, I bet she learned her lesson the hard way. Remember that woman from Canada down at the Jersey Shore there with her husband? A teenager has on Trump clothing. This grown woman apparently decides to slap the teenager. Why? Because she has on Trump and pro-America clothing. So she's been arrested, she's been at Delaney Hall, and she's been ordered to be deported. Bye-bye, you're the weakest link. And adding insult to injury, online she only raised half the amount of money. Remember, her husband was crying, "Oh, please help me and my wife." Well, you weren't saying that when you were bashing the Trump administration nonstop online. "Please help me and my wife." They only raised about $4,000, give or take a few hundred, half of what they had originally tried to do. She's been ordered to be deported. Bye-bye. Let's go to Erica, line 5 on the Upper West Side. Erica, what's on your mind?
2: Hi, Dominic. I just wanted to point out about Hassan Piker. 34 years ago, I was pregnant with my daughter, and I'd go to the former New York hospital, the clinic there, because it was a lot more convenient for me to go there. When I'd be going into the waiting room, there would be no less than 8 to 12 women in burqas sitting, waiting to be seen. The hospital administrator said there was nothing they could do about it. All these women were from foreign countries.
1: Okay, gonna have their you said you wanted to make a point about Hassan Piker. What's the point about Hassan Piker?
2: Well, it was 34 years ago. How many more Hassan Pikers are there? He was born here and was raised in Turkey. His mother was one of those people.
1: So you're saying that by now a lot more of them could be around. And I agree with you on that. I really do. Erica, thank you for the call. Let's go to Mike. Line 1, Wayne, New Jersey. What's on your mic, Wayne? What's on your mind, Mike?
3: How you doing, Dom? A couple questions. The Democrats think they're using Muslims to usher in socialism when, in fact, the Muslims are using Democrats to usher in Islam. That's a fact. And regardless,
1: it's a fact, but you got it wrong, Mike. The Democrats are not doing that to bring in socialism. They're doing that to stay in power. They're doing it for survival, but they don't understand they're cutting their own throats. Go ahead.
3: Well, the problem is now in America, Dom, is suicidal empathetic voters. What I mean by that is, these are the people that are so clueless, they vote with empathy instead of their minds, instead of their common sense.
1: They're not voting with empathy. They're voting on free, free, free. I'm going to be straight with you, and thank you for the call. You're talking about predominantly minorities that want everything for free. Hey, you know what, folks? This week, it was 55 years ago, I believe. Remember Sonny and Cher? 55 years ago, their show came in accidentally as a summer fill-in, and boy, did they continue from that path.

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4: No problems on the LIE through Suffolk County. Sunrise Highway looks good. Seeing some heavy volume as we normally do at this hour. Southern State, Northern State Parkway, Montauk Highway is looking pretty good as well. On the LIRR, everything's on or close to schedule. In the WLIR traffic desk, I'm Noam Layden.
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6: Some controversial cameras have disappeared from a Minnesota town.
7: Flock cameras are solar-powered license plate readers. Police departments across the U.S. have been using them to track criminals, but more and more cities and towns have pulled the plug on them, citing privacy and data-sharing concerns. In Winona, Minnesota, someone stole all eight of the town's Flock cameras after cutting down the poles they had been attached to. Winona police found the poles in nearby weeds. They say each camera will cost $3,000 to replace. Michael Wallace, Worldwide News Network.
8: And just in, a statement from Senator Mitch McConnell of Kentucky says the 84-year-old senator is now out of a rehab facility where he'd been treated for injuries sustained in a fall. That statement reads, in part, earlier today, I was discharged from the rehabilitation center to continue my recovery at home. Elaine and I are grateful for the many well wishes and support from friends, colleagues, and Kentuckians. Bill Rakoff, Worldwide News Network, New York.
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10: And let's not forget, it's the Israelis that were providing some of the intel that took out that strike that took out 40 people, remember, on day one of this latest round. It's the Israelis that obviously had all that information on the pagers. Remember, it's the Israelis that went into Iran and took out some of the proxy leaders in hotel rooms and elsewhere. So these people don't mess around. And you could tell that President Trump and Netanyahu both are fed up and ready to really pound Iran. And just a few hours ago, the naval blockade started. And that's a really big deal because they're going to lose about $400 million a day, Iran is, with this naval blockade, because the U.S. came out and said the only ships that will not be able to go through the Strait of Hormuz are Iranians, or ones that are bringing oil to and from Iran. So if you're another kind of international company and country, and you're trying to do business with Iran and some shadow dark fleet, that ain't going to work either. And the U.S. is going to stop you. And you can bet that President Trump will really hit them hard.
9: Rita Cosby, weeknights at 10.
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9: Now, from New York City to the world, it's Dominic Carter.
12: And we are back. We see all of your telephone calls. If you're trying to get through, just wait a minute or two and then hit redial, and hopefully one of the lines will clear up. Let's see here. Let's go to line four, Pete, Staten Island. Pete, what's on your mind? Pete, are you there? Okay, Pete is not there. Let's go to, let's see here. Let's go to Mike, line one, New Jersey. Mike, what's going on?
13: Yeah, Tom, how you doing?
12: Good. Go right ahead, please.
13: Yeah, Dominic?
12: Yes, please go ahead, Mike.
13: Yes, hello?
12: Okay, Mike is done. Let's go to Kevin, line two, East Meadow. Kevin, what's on your mind?
14: Hey, is this Mike?
12: Okay, are we playing games? What? You're on the air. What's going on? What's on your mind?
14: Hey, I'm very upset that guy passed away. The painter from Staten Island. Have they posted any details or anything?
12: Who said you're referring to the artist? He didn't. To my knowledge, he didn't pass away. What are you referring to?
14: Yeah, the guy from Staten Island. It was at the rally. Yeah. I just was wondering if WABC would post something about where everything's going.
12: I don't know. You're referring to Scott Lobato, and I'm not aware of this as of right now. But I see the producers frantically looking. I don't know where you're getting this from. This is not accurate, Kevin.
14: Oh, okay.
12: Okay, thank you for the call. Folks, please be careful. Don't call up talking about someone's death and then they haven't died. Let's go to Sandra, line five, New Jersey. Sandra, what's on your mind?
15: Oh, boy, oh, boy. Thank God that's not true. I was thinking about Mandami. I think he's going to start to realize that you can't mess with New Yorkers for very long because we are a very tough breed of people. I mean, look at you, look at me, look at so many people that call in. We don't take all this, and he's going to wake up soon and see that it's not going to work. So I wanted to say that, and then I wanted to say that I was reading something in a book about the Holocaust, and it kind of broke my heart, Dominic. You know, one quarter of the population of were children, and there was a man named he wasn't a doctor, but they thought he was a doctor. He would treat the children in this orphanage with all his heart. He loved them. All the children that lost their parents went to this orphanage, and he would take care of them. And one day, the Nazi people said, get your children ready, we're going for a ride. So all the children dressed up in their best clothes, you know, what they would wear on Shabbat, and they're singing in the streets. And they weren't afraid to go because they loved the man. Jonas Korox was his name. And they're singing in the streets, and they go on the trains, and you know where they all ended up, in the gas chamber. So it just breaks my heart to read these things, to realize what people went through like this, with these innocent children, and they trusted this man, and this man led them, maybe knowing what was going to happen, but it was just so sad. And then I think about on October 7th, they talk about the women getting raped. Dominic, the women would get raped by many men at one time, and then at the end of it, they would cut their breasts off. So when Netanyahu wants to come here and speak, he should be welcomed because he cares about what happened. I don't know. I'm just in one of those moods where I'm reading this stuff and my heart breaks, like all those children innocently walking in the streets of Warsaw singing because they trust this man who took such good care of them.
12: No, I got it. I got it. You said that a couple of times, Sandra. I got it. I got it. And it's history. Thank you for the call. It's history. And we all wish that those things didn't happen. As far as what happened to the women in Israel, it is disgusting. And, you know, it just breaks your heart. And then it's a double heartbreaking where you have clowns throughout the world to say that didn't happen. That didn't happen. Thank you for the call, Sandra. Let's go to Donna, line two in Philadelphia. Donna, what's on your mind?
16: Thank you, Dominic. You know, the one thing that I think of when I see these socialists advancing is how corrupt and poor our education system is. that they have allowed this. Our teachers are obviously not teaching them about history. Red flag should have gone up as soon as these guys would start running for office. But these kids don't know any better. And I blame it a little bit on COVID, too, and how we had that shutdown. But these college professors, the teachers, and our media have all allowed this to happen, and they're still defending it and voting for it.
12: And that's that, you know, Donna, that's the part that really gets your gall. They're still doing these things as we speak and still putting money behind it and so on. It's horrible. Thank you for the great call, Donna, in Philadelphia. I'm looking at my Twitter at my ex, Debbie Lebedo. Folks, please, please. And I know we can't control what a few nuts do, but you call up, someone had a heart attack. Oh, I thought he died. And you don't know what you're talking about. And you're putting this out there in the public. Debbie Lebedo says that she had, that Scott indeed had a heart attack, Lebedo, that he's not dead and that he's okay and that she was texting with him this a.m. So, and we wish him a speedy recovery, but I will say this, Scott, Mom Donnie nor anybody else should be able to get you that degree, that upset, where, you know, unfortunately you have a heart attack. So please, we know that you're a very emotional guy, and we look forward to you being back and being very emotional as you have in the past. Let's go to Danny, line 5, Long Island. Danny, what's going on?
17: Good afternoon, Dominic. You know, I enjoyed the last phone call, but I take obsession when she says that Madami's not going to get away with this because he doesn't know New Yorkers are hard people. Those people that she's referring to are gone. They're gone now. This New York has been changed to people who voted for this. And when Madami gets booed off the stage in Staten Island, he loves every minute of it. Not one person there voted for him. That's a catalyst to his people. He's not ashamed of what he is. He's proud of what he is, just like the guy in Michigan who's now running for Senate. These people are anti-American, they're anti-Western culture, and they want to take down everything that we built up in this country, and that's their goal. He loves it when white people in Staten Island boo at him. That means, that tells him he's doing something right. He's not concerned.
12: Hear you, Danny. I hear you. Maybe you're correct, but I don't think so. Because Mom Donnie wants to be loved, and he thinks he's so smart that he can outsmart all of us. That's the way I think he looks at it. And maybe you're correct, because the image goes worldwide of what happened on Staten Island. So maybe you're correct, but I have a larger question for you, Danny. How did all of this sneak up on us across the country?
17: It sneaks up on you because the media... last night on CNN starts with an 8 o'clock thing about some random nonsense instead of the Senate seat in Michigan, meaning that the media has hidden the true agenda of these people. They're Manchurian candidates. They come smiling. The media is on their side. It doesn't put it on the air, so people don't know what they're doing. And most people are asleep. And when you see how many percentage of people in this country that voted, it's embarrassing. Now, top that with two decades, maybe three decades of unrelenting migration from non-Western culture that doesn't share our values, and they have a higher birth rate, then this is what you have. Your culture is slowly being wiped out, just like what happened in Europe. The number one name in England this year for birthing sons was Muhammad. You would have laughed at me if I told you that 20, 30 years ago. That's the truth. And the thing is, everybody.
12: You know what, Danny? You know what, Danny? I really shouldn't say this, but I want to laugh at you for saying it now, to be honest with you, and not at you. I mean, I just have a problem with that, to be honest with you. I'm not going to go into why, but I have an enormous problem with that. You know, now that's in England. Hopefully that doesn't happen here in America, but it does seem like it's well on its way. Hey, Danny, I appreciate you for the great call here. Let's see what Paul in England, line 3, what Paul has to say. Paul, what's on your mind?
18: Hi, Dominic. Well done for Sonny and Cher record. I think you should bring back American Bandstand, or Pop Tops. got music too. You can enjoy, I reckon. Good music like that, I think.
12: That's what you call for, Paul?
18: Well, I was also Mondomin as well. You've got to win people. You've got to win people at some point because you can't keep on alienating people.
12: Wait. Paul, it's very hard to understand what you're saying. You said you what now? I know you didn't praise Mondomin. Is that what you did? Did you say you had to give him credit?
18: I'm not trying to praise. Is it like New York Mayor's of
12: your ears? Okay, wait. Paul, I'm not understanding you. Slow down a little bit. Say it again what you just said.
18: He wants people to back him. That's what he wants. He wants people to back him.
12: You're referring to Trump or Mamdani? Who are you talking about?
18: Both of them. Both of them, I could say, really. Yeah, both of them.
12: Okay, so what's your point?
18: That's the point. He wants people behind him.
12: Okay, all right, Paul. Thank you, Paul. Put the weed down. Do me a favor. Put the weed down. Just say no. Let's see here. Let's go to John in Bedminster. John, what's going on?
19: Hey, it's a pleasure to talk to you. You know, I'm not a history major by any stretch of the imagination, but I lived through the 70s, 80s, and 90s. And when the fall of communism took place all across Europe, I can't think of one country that fought to maintain it. Those people lived under socialist and communist rule. They knew the yoke of terror and hardship that it presented. And Americans need to wake up and just look at real history. And maybe they change their mind, because nothing comes for free. Your free bus
12: right.
19: comes with a lack of your desire or willingness to be able to do whatever you want.
12: But, John, if I can be honest with you, you and I and 99% of this audience, we understand that. But that's not who these politicians are catering to. They're catering to people that don't know that are not very sophisticated, and you know, they're voting, which is a good thing, but they have no idea what they're voting for. And so I hear you. I really do hear you, John, but I don't know how we get out of this mess. Do you have an idea?
19: I do, Dominic, and it's people like you and me and everyday

0: it said you can't have a communist serving in the government.
1: Okay, Jim, we've been through this a million and one times. I don't know why you keep raising this. Do you see somebody that's stupid enough to stand up and go, yes, I'm a communist? How do you prove they're a communist?
0: Well, their policies.
1: Okay, and you think that their policies, so who gets to determine what communism is? Who gets to make that decision?
0: Oh, it's just a word game now?
1: No. Listen to what I'm saying. Who's going to make that decision that it's communism? Who's going to do it?
0: I don't know. Maybe communism.
1: Yeah, see, that's the problem. I don't know. See, you don't know. Frankly, Jim, you're just talking for the sake of talking. I don't think you've actually thought about this at all. Thank you for the telephone call. Folks, we see all of your calls. We're going to get to them momentarily, time permitting. Time for a break. What we're going to do is come right back. The number to reach us, 800-848-9222. If you can't get through, you can also put a comment on my Twitter. I have it in my hand right now, the phone. I'm looking at the Twitter, at Dominic TV, at Dominic TV. We are coming right back.
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5: Worldwide News Network update. I'm Bill Rakoff. A pair of NASA astronauts went outside the International Space Station today to do repairs and prepare it for solar upgrades. News Nation's Brennan Haberle has more.
6: It is their first spacewalk together. This marks actually the first spacewalk for astronaut Anil Menon, a Harvard and Stanford grad who has worked as an ER doctor before becoming a space explorer. It also marks the sixth spacewalk for astronaut Jessica Meir. She serves as the

0: commander of the SpaceX Crew 12 mission, currently aboard the ISS. Muir was also part of the first all-women spacewalk that happened a few years ago.
1: The White House planning an overhaul of Head Start, a key early education program for the nation's poorest kids. Officials from Department of Health and Human Services say the changes posted online would encourage more local decision-making by eliminating federal regs, but critics argue it could undermine Head Start's effectiveness. The program serves around 700,000 children. This is the Worldwide News Network.
2: And now, it's time for the Tunnel to Towers Foundation Final Thoughts.
3: And the Tunnel to Towers Foundation Final Thoughts of the day. I don't know what to make of this, folks. I don't think I've gone over the deep end yet. But at 5 a.m. this morning, right, I couldn't sleep. 5 a.m. And I have to sleep, because if I don't sleep, doing two shows is going to be a big problem. And so don't tell Marilyn I did this. I come downstairs and I put on my headset. You ever been on the train and somebody's singing, they can't sing like me, and they don't understand that we don't hear the music, all we hear is their lousy voice? So that's what I was doing, dancing in the mirror, in the dark, in the rotunda, and I don't know why I was doing it. And I was just thinking about songs like this one. And I was literally just dancing at 5 o'clock in the morning, looking in the mirror, song to song, Elton John, Boy George, all these different artists. And I'm going back to your telephone calls. I don't know why I was doing it. I shouldn't sing.

0: I don't have time. So I don't know why I was doing this at 5 o'clock in the morning. Chris Libertini, Philippe, Carlos, you guys keep me sane. Maybe you can tell me. Maybe the audience can tell me why I was doing this at 5 o'clock in the morning when I didn't get to sleep until 3 a.m. Just one more verse. Then I'm going back to your telephone calls. Say, what can make me feel this way? Okay, okay, all right. Thank you, Carlos. Let's see here. Let's go to Donna in Garden City, line two. Hey, Donna, is that near Mineola?
1: Hello?
0: Donna.
1: Next town over. I know you're going to be there.
0: Right.
1: I know I'm going to try and make it in Mineola.
0: Wonderful, wonderful. So what's on your mind?
1: Okay. So Mondami and his family and the likes of those politicians didn't come here for the land of opportunity. They came here to destroy us. They're out to destroy us.
0: You know what, Donna? A year ago, I would have said, you're out of your mind. Donna, I agree with you 1,000%. 1,000%. And I'm not trying to be Islamophobic, but I'm sick of looking at all these mosques. And, you know, my wife Marilyn says, Dominic, you shouldn't say that. It's not political. I'm sick of looking at all these mosques. Take it back to your country. And I'm sick of looking at you praying. I don't want to look at it. I can't be any more clearer than that, Donna, can I?
1: Nope. Nope.
0: I mean, am I saying something? Hey, Donna, wait a minute. Donna, wait a minute. You open this can of worms. Am I saying something that's Islamophobic here?
1: No, it's just that they're not assimilating. They're separating.
0: Right, right, right. Thank you very much for the call, Donna. Let's go to Carolyn and Ron Conkema, line four. What's on your mind, young lady?
2: Hi, Dominic, and I can be your girl. But
0: Thank you.
2: My question to you is, or my point is, they took the history out of our school system. So the youth of this country and the young adults don't know communism or socialism. They're not taught about it and the ratifications they get from it. So now they don't know it, and they go to the news media of today that promotes it, and our college professors teach it in a positive way.
0: Right. Yeah, I couldn't agree with you more in terms of what you just said. But Carolyn, help me out here. Am I one who flew over the cuckoo's nest? Why am I dancing in the dark in the rotunda with my headset on singing, and there's nobody there but me in the dark? Why am I doing that?
2: Want a peaceful world? You want to move into another little world, and you're doing it in your own head.
0: Right, right, right. Well, thank you. Thank you for the call. And to the rest of you, I do apologize. I don't have time. Folks, on America's darkest day, 9/11, America vowed to never forget. 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Temptations, take us out, my girl.

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2: I'm Bill Rakoff. Kentucky Senator Mitch McConnell issued a statement this afternoon saying he's out of a rehab center where he's been treated for injuries sustained in a fall back in June. The statement says that on the advice of his doctors, he'll stay at home and will continue to engage with staff and colleagues on Senate business. McConnell's absence and his subsequent silence had been the subject of speculation and even some criticism. The Fauci contempt case will go to the Justice Department. Here's Worldwide News Network White House correspondent Stacey Lynn.
3: The next step in a congressional contempt case would typically be a full Senate vote. But Senator Rand Paul is sending the referral directly to the Justice Department, which will decide whether to pursue charges against Dr. Anthony Fauci. Democrats, including Senator Richard Blumenthal, voted against the resolution.
4: It is a disgrace to the Constitution.
3: Republican Senator Ron Johnson says
5: we need a full COVID reckoning
3: and argues Fauci must answer more questions about the pandemic response. Stacey Lynn, Worldwide News Network, Washington.
2: Primary day in Tennessee as Republicans choose their nominee for governor, and they've got a choice between two close allies of President Trump. Senator Marsha Blackburn and Congressman John Rose are running to replace Republican Governor Bill Lee. On the Democratic side, five candidates are vying for the nomination. A large crowd turned out in central Wisconsin to fight a proposed data center along the Wisconsin River. Former New York City Mayor Eric Adams, who now represents real estate-related tech companies, talked up that project.
6: If we like it or not, folks, data centers are going to be here.
7: No!
2: Some in the crowd yelled at Adams to put the data center in his backyard, not theirs.
6: Data centers are going to be in our country.
7: No!
2: At least 12 states have now reported cyber attacks against their water systems, and federal investigators suspect Iran may be behind them. Patrick Kelly, the head of the security firm Leaker, says it's time to put humans back in charge of securing drinking water.
8: Now we have disruption, and we're having to do waterboarding advisories because, you know, we're reducing the pressure and we're not able to make certain that things are purified the way they should.
2: It should be noted there are no reports of disruptions to water supplies or any wastewater treatment plants so far. Heavy rains and flooding in China's northwestern province of Shanxi have damaged bridges and caused roads to collapse there. Some 25,000 people have been evacuated. The White House planning an overhaul of Head Start. It's a key early education program for the nation's poorest children. Officials from the Department of Health and Human Services say the changes posted online would encourage more local decision-making by eliminating many federal regulations. But critics say it could undermine Head Start's effectiveness. The program currently serves around 700,000 children, including those who are homeless or in foster care. Ahead of the close, the Dow Jones down 501 points. The NASDAQ is off 42. This is the Worldwide News Network.
9: I'm Janice Kirkell. MTA buses will soon look a little different as a pilot program expands to make things easier for families. Officials announced today that there will be a designated place for strollers on every city bus, and those strollers do not have to be folded up. The previous policy required adults to take their children out of the stroller and fold it up to properly store it anytime they got on the bus. Many people said this made it too difficult to take the bus. MTA officials emphasized this morning how important accessibility is. The Powerball jackpot has continued its summer surge, reaching an estimated $856 million ahead of Saturday night's drawing. The jackpot is now the eighth largest in game history. It is the largest Powerball jackpot since a $1.8 billion prize won in Arkansas on Christmas Eve of 2025, which remains the second largest jackpot ever won in the game. Wednesday's numbers were 61, 60, 59, 14, 20, with a Powerball of 25. The Powerball jackpot was last won on May 2nd by two tickets in Florida and Texas that split a $20 million jackpot. Animal control officers with the Monmouth County SPCA responded to an unusual call after a large snake was discovered in a freehold resident's backyard. According to the organization, the reptile, identified as an approximately 8-foot-long Burmese python, had taken shelter beneath the floor of a shed. The rescue effort required assistance from a local contractor who helped remove floorboards. 77 WABC weather, a chance of thunderstorms today, a high of 91. Tomorrow, partly sunny, a high of 90. 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For 77 WABC News, I'm Janice Kirkell.
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5: You voted for this guy, you got what you deserve. I get those on my accounts every day in big numbers. First of all, again, I'm talking to a computer, a bot, but I didn't vote for this guy. And they try to say that like 40% of Jews, that's not right. That is way overblown. I mean, look, if one Jew voted for this guy, that's way too many. You should be ashamed of yourself and honestly convert. Any Jew that voted for Brad Lander, this piece of garbage lowlife, any Jew that voted for Mamdani should just convert. Do us all a favor, the real Jews, and leave, okay? But they tend to exaggerate that number, no? I think you know that.
7: Yeah.
5: Maybe it's like 20%, which again is still way too high, but I don't know. I'm at a loss for words, and I'm a radio guy. I'm at a loss for words. 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How? He has now found a way in less than 6 months, forgetting about the economic damage that he's already doing to this city. Freezing rents, you know what that's going to do? That's going to destroy buildings all over town, making people like Ken Griffin spend money in Miami. Taxing. That nonsense budget where he got bailed out by the governor that doesn't give one penny to the cops. Well, God forbid, at a fifth firefighter. Forgetting about all that, he has found a way in less than 6 months to say something nasty about just about every ethnic group in the city.
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0: Now here's James Golden.
3: Mamdani is also facing criticism over his new pied-à-terre tax. Fresh accusations, his anti-Israel rhetoric is stoking anti-Semitism. And now growing questions about how Mamdani is going to pay for his $10 billion a year agenda that's projecting to cost more than he said. Let's start with free universal child care.
4: Yeah, that was in Staten Island, my friends. Mamdani out making a speech. You could not hear any of the speech. About a minute in, he gave up and left the stage after being booed off the stage. Welcome to the Thursday edition of Bo Snerdly's Rush Hour, fastest hour in American media. I am, of course, Bo Snerdly. And today was an important day. Rand Paul and senators voted to send a criminal contempt referral against former White House COVID advisor Anthony Fauci directly to the Department of Justice, raising questions of procedure, pretty much. They did not allow the whole Senate to vote on it. The committee said, okay, we got enough. It was a party-line vote. All Republicans voted to send it. Democrats, including Fetterman, voted no. And Senator Josh Hawley has said, is saying that his office has already begun drafting a memo to Acting Attorney General Todd Blanche, urging the Justice Department to pursue a criminal contempt case against Dr. Fauci. Ah, lots to there. Let's listen, ladies and gentlemen, to Jonathan Turley, Fox News, talk about that. That would be cut two. And here's Jonathan Turley on Fox on the Fauci news.
5: Significant. This is not a small step for any committee in holding an official, particularly a high-ranking official, in contempt. We have the added wrinkle that just occurred where the committee will do a direct referral to the Department of Justice rather than allow this to go to the floor where it would face a filibuster and a higher requirement of 60 votes in order to be referred to DOJ. That's going to add a complexity. That's going to add grounds for a challenge from the other side. The law behind this controversy is rather murky. People may be surprised that the cases in this area are relatively sparse. And so what Fauci is saying is that I'm really not protected without the privilege, because there may be questions in ongoing state investigations or new questions that would put me at risk. What the committee is saying is that you have this sweeping pardon going back to 2014. And Chairman Paul specifically framed his final set of questions as only addressing matters within the confines of that pardon. So that's going to put into sharp relief for the court whether he truly has a right to invoke the privilege. What Chairman Paul is saying is that you can't be prosecuted for anything that you did or said during that period. All you could be prosecuted for is perjury. And you were always under that risk. All those previous hearings he testified in, he was under the risk of a perjury charge if he testified falsely. Even if he gets immunity directly from the committee, he has that lingering potential. And so what the committee is saying is that you don't have this privilege anymore because Joe Biden gave you that pardon.
6: So, Jonathan, how is this different?
4: So this is going to be, that's enough. This is going to be an interesting case as it moves through. By the way, ladies and gentlemen, Mitch McConnell, the turtle, has issued a statement that he has been discharged from a rehab facility after he fell in his Kentucky home in mid-June. He said, according to the statement, earlier today, I was discharged from the rehabilitation center to continue my recovery at home. Elaine, that would be his wife, Elaine Cheryl, and I are grateful for the many well wishes and support from friends, colleagues, Kentuckians, and for the attentive care that I've received from excellent doctors, nurses, therapists, and hospital staff. He says he's going to remain home on the advice of doctors. He's going to maintain an intense regimen of physical therapy from home during the state work period. He'll continue to engage with his staff and colleagues on important Senate business. That last line thrown in there to answer the governor of the state, Andy Beshear, Democrat, who's been calling for Mitch to resign because he's not healthy, something that rarely, I don't even recall ever having a governor of state asking a United States senator to resign because that senator had fallen ill. But this is the state of things today. Andy Beshear showing little class. And Beshear, by the way, is one of those people, I think, is a Beshear is a potential threat as a really viable Democrat that has the possibility. He is a presidential contender. He's a bona fide contender. He has a track record. He is very well spoken. He appeals to people in moderates in both parties. And he could present himself as a real challenge, unlike some of the others that the Democrat Party has put up. We're not going to listen to the full thing, but I do want to go to what you have as cut one. Piers Morgan was on with Rand Paul, and this deals with the Fauci issue again. He was asking, well, let's just listen in rather than me.
7: Would it have been in America's better national interest if you had given him full immunity? If you said, look, let's park the possibility you plead the fifth. You were the figurehead for the biggest public health crisis of our lifetime. We're going to give you complete immunity. Just come and tell the absolute truth. Would that, with hindsight, have been a better strategy?
8: Typically, when people are offered immunity, the people that have aided and abetted a crime at a lower level are offered immunity to tell the truth about people who are giving the orders. So I think in this case, there are some people that should be offered immunity, or could be. David Morenz was prolific about how he could transfer records. He was a 20-year assistant to Anthony Fauci, a confidant, involved in a lot of the top echelon works. But he told people explicitly and repeatedly how to destroy records, how to avoid FOIA. He said the FOIA lady told him that if you replaced the S in people's names with dollar signs, that you could foil the FOIA request because it wouldn't. It is a literal request. It won't pull up misspellings. So he did all of this to evade. He said, if there are messages you need to get to Tony, I can take these messages. I can take them verbally. I can take them handwritten. I can take them by carrier pigeon. Okay, I made that part up. But he said he could take messages around the government channels to evade the rules of government. I think he's somebody who, if he were willing to testify that Anthony Fauci instructed him on these matters, would be something that I think somebody ought to consider granting him immunity because he could get further to the truth. I would have, I guess, a softer opinion of Anthony Fauci if he would come forward and say, I am sorry, I made some mistakes. I made a mistake, particularly on gain-of-function research in a closed system, not known for openness, a totalitarian government. See, when he was asked whether or not he had ever visited the labs in China or whether they'd ever been inspected, he knew of no oversight of the labs. And to my knowledge, the labs have never been inspected for safety. But many, many scientists came forward and said this shouldn't have been done in a BSL-2. The ranking goes from 1 to 4, with 4 being the
4: safest. So here we go. Before we get too complex, Fauci knew a lot more. And this gain-of-function stuff, he went to Congress and totally obfuscated what he knew. And so, no. Now, Ron Johnson, and then we'll leave the Fauci stuff alone for the day. I might mention that on Saturday we're going to speak with Dr. Miklos again, America's doctor. And I want to continue this line of questioning on corona, on some of the things that have been said, particularly Robert Kennedy. did a very contentious interview with Dana Bash. He called out CNN. He called out the American media. But she also tried to grill him on vaccines. And I think his answer is worth analysis for everybody, because he has been smeared as being this anti-vaxxer. That's the common left-wing media smear against Kennedy. And I think his answer deserves to be heard and to be explained with his position on vaccines, including the corona vaccine. So I'm going to deal with that Saturday. But Ron Johnson, I thought, had something amazing to say. And let's listen in, and then I'll tell you what it is if you haven't already picked it up yourselves. Cut three, Senator Ron Johnson, and on this Fauci business.
9: But it has been frustrating. We subpoenaed these records very early on in 2025, and we're just getting them in dribs and drafts. So you got 11 million pages, which allowed us to uncover the fact that Peter Marks was showing safety signals on the COVID injections. But it's frustrating we haven't gotten these devices till now, but now we have them. I keep saying, even though I've been investigating COVID for 6 years, we didn't get squat during the Biden administration. Now that we finally have documents, my investigation is only beginning. We're starting to interview current employees of CDC. We're going to be interviewing former employees of the FDA, current employees of the FDA. Mm. I've issued a letter to Anthony Fauci to come in for a voluntary transcribed interview. If he doesn't come in voluntarily, I'll subpoena him as well. So, again, the American people deserve answers to these legitimate questions. Anthony Fauci is probably the only person who can answer some of these questions.
4: So here's what I found amazing. 11 million pages just now coming in. He's been investigating COVID. Ron Johnson has been steadfast in this. Throughout the entire Biden administration, while they're demanding that you take these vaccines, Congress, doing its oversight, hey, give us the information. Let us examine what's happening here. We have oversight. The Biden administration totally stiffed the Senate, totally stiffed Congress on providing information. Now, during this time, a lot of Americans were saying they were having problems. We kept getting news reports about young athletes dying shortly after taking the vaccine, other people having incidents with their health after taking vaccines. And remember what the Biden stance was. You either do this, do what we tell you and take it, or you're going to lose your job. If you're in the military, we're discharging you. And you had businesses around America saying, if you don't do this and take this vaccine, your livelihood is over. You're done. And now, only now, 6 years later, are we getting information from when COVID started. But 6 years after COVID started, now information is finally being had. And some of that information points to they knew there were problems with the vaccine. And that's one of the things that Ron Johnson is saying. Just now, we are finally getting the evidence. Folks, there is so much here. And there is so much that people should be held accountable for. We shall see. All right, El Sayed News and other stuff coming up on this, the fastest hour in American media. You know the song and you know the artist. That's Chubby Checker from 1960. On this day in 1960, he appeared on American Bandstand and blew it out. The song went to become number one in the United States. And then 18 months later in 1962, the song went back to number one, the only song to go to the top of the charts. On the top of the charts, the top of the charts, on two separate occasions. We'll be right back. Fastest hour in American media underway. Bo Snerdley's Rush Hour. Keep it here.

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2: A very quiet midweek summer afternoon on the roads and rails. You're moving well in both directions on Route 27 and the Montauk and Ronkonkoma branches, and all other lines on the LIRR are on or close to schedule. For WLIR Traffic and Transit, I'm Janice Kirkell.
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5: 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That's what you do sometimes. 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I mean, there is a wall, but we paid for it. 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No, but you'll notice what happened. There's an it there. 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There will be a wall. Now the question is, who's going to pay for it?
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2: Counties LSAD won in the primary. 0 of 15. 0 of 15 with the lowest share of college degrees. Ergo, he did not win in those working class areas. Where he did win, he won 13 of the 15 counties with the highest share of college degrees. So you're thinking about Democrats having real trouble amongst the working class. LSAD support came dramatically from those areas. In fact, not where there is working class folks, but where there are highly educated folks, more from elite circles than from the working class circles. And I think there's real worries among Democrats. Well, will that transfer over to the general election and LSAD continue to have the problems that prior Democrats have had with the working class?
3: That was Harry Eaton, and that, my friends, is none of it. They like to say, well, his supporters among higher educated. What do you mean by higher educated? What they mean is his support is among college indoctrinated leftists. That's what it means. Leftists who have gone to college, became indoctrinated under liberal and social colleges, voted for LSAD. The people who really work, who build, who work, who do things with their hands, those people, the working class people, reject this guy by a wide margin. Now, that doesn't stop Democrats. Democrat Sam Liccardo was on one of the TV shows. Let's very quickly see whether we have time for that. And he has an interesting cut five take
4: on it. Before you go, Congressman, this week's primary elections have resulted in several progressive challengers, as you well know, some even backed by the Democratic Socialists of America, defeating their more moderate Democratic rivals. As someone who positions themselves as a bipartisan pragmatist, does that worry you?
5: We're a big tent. And I may not agree with lots of opinions from some folks who are in DSA, but we're going to need everybody on board in order to defeat Donald Trump.
3: I mean, how many times, this is their standard, we're a big tent. Yeah, we put in people in our party who think 9/11 was well-deserved by America, because we're a big tent. We're a big tent. We like communists in the party. We need everybody. We need the cop to defeat Donald Trump. Really? They're still running against Donald Trump. We're a big tent. We need the communist and the socialist in our party. Good for you guys. James Golden, Snerdly here with you. Coming right back. Don't go away.
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7: Hi, my name is Angie. 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
8: July 16, 1787. Members of the Constitutional Convention agreed to the Great Compromise, forming two houses of Congress to balance the power between the heavily populated states and more rural parts of America. Of course, this meant that the House of Representatives would feature representation based on population, and the Senate would have equal representation for all states, with each state having two senators.
9: This is a Worldwide News Network update.
10: Does President Trump have a favorite in the 2028 presidential race?
11: In public, the president has shared plenty of praise for Vice President J.D. Vance and Secretary of State Marco Rubio. He's even said a Vance-Rubio ticket would be unstoppable, but didn't say who should be on the top of that ticket. Now, sources tell the Washington Post Mr. Trump recently told donors in private he wants Vance to win the election. But the advisors say Trump hasn't made a final decision and that he enjoys the drama of the competition. They also suspect he will delay any formal endorsement as long as he can to avoid appearing like a lame duck. Michael Wallace, Worldwide News Network.
10: Pageant organizers have stripped Miss North Carolina USA of her title because of her alleged racist social media posts that have resurfaced recently. Brittany Boltonhouse is accused of using the N-word in several posts between 2017 and 2019. She apologized, but the pageant says her confession doesn't undo the harm. Bill Rakoff, Worldwide News Network, New York.
1: If you missed Joe Concha, here is what you missed.
12: Thanks for tuning in, everybody. The great Val Kilmer. Kilmer plays Jim Morrison. And when I say it's the best portrayal of any artist in cinematic history, I don't even think it's close. I think Joaquin Phoenix as Johnny Cash was very good. And this Michael Jackson film, which I have not seen yet, I heard that's very good as well, but I can't comment on that since I haven't seen it. And then obviously the other one I'm thinking of is Queen and Freddie Mercury, but he's a good actor, and he was excellent as Mercury, but not like Val Kilmer is Jim Morrison. He's more Jim Morrison than Jim Morrison was. I mean, it was, and he looks just like him, too. I mean, just perfect casting. I believe that was 1991 that came out. Meg Ryan in that movie as well. And I don't think Kilmer was nominated for anything or didn't win anything major, which is just, again, the Oscars sometimes gets it very right and sometimes very, very wrong. And that is what happened with Val Kilmer as Jim Morrison. Anyway, enough about the Doors. Let's move on to Hakeem Jeffries. It's unbelievable that this guy said, again, he's the leader of Democrats in the House of Representatives. All right, so he's not just some no-name congressman from somewhere. He probably will be Speaker of the House after the midterm elections. I think Democrats will take it back. I don't think it's going to be a blue wave, but they only need to win, like, you know, flip four seats. Not hard. History says they should be able to do it. But anyway, Hakeem Jeffries. Last week, he said that Democrats have to engage in maximum warfare against Trump and his administration. Maximum warfare. Intentional, using those sort of words, right? When asked about this, Hakeem Jeffries, by a reporter saying, hey, don't you think it's time to tone things down? Do you regret the things that you said specifically around maximum warfare? And nope, Hakeem just went right through that red light, and he's embracing it with a bear hug.
13: As it relates to anything that has been said, certainly as it relates to the comment related to maximum warfare everywhere, all the time, in connection with the redistricting battle that Republicans launched. I stand by it. You can continue to criticize me for it. I don't give a damn about your criticism.
12: I don't give a damn about your criticism. Republicans started redistricting. That's weird. Because in California, they've been doing it for years. New York as well. Illinois, you ever see that map sometime?
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14: What I mean is that hurt people hurt people. That maybe if we're serious about ending the hurt, we should stop hurting people.
3: That's right, folks. Never forget, hurt people hurt people. And if you're serious about stopping hurt people from hurting hurt people, you need to stop the hurt. Guns and Roses were not hurting. Appetite for Destruction went to number one in the U.S. It was 57 weeks on the chart already and selling over 5 million copies before it went to number one. Again, we talked about this last week. This is one of the best-selling, this is the best-selling debut album of all time of any group. 28 million copies of this sold across the planet. Guns N' Roses, James Golden Snerdly with you here. Let us continue the discussion on the Mr. El Sayed. By the way, pronounce his name, please. Carlos, you know how to pronounce his name. Don't know. You cannot have forgotten how to pronounce his name already. Do you have, we'll have to get a refresher course from him because it's not on the sheet today. We had that yesterday. I thought you would have remembered the guy's name.
15: The allies are launching is already more bitter. All you got to do is look at the ads. You're already watching on TV, started today. You know, they think that you want to use my whole name against me. Mike, listen, man, if you can't say the name, it's Abdurrahman. Keep the name out your damn mouth.
3: All right, say his name. Say his name, please.
16: Abdurrahman.
3: Oh, Carlos. Abdurrahman. If you can't say his name, keep his name out your damn mouth. All right? Abdurrahman. Anyway, Wolf Blitzer was on with Fetterman and asked Fetterman if he would yield to Abdurrahman. And John Fetterman, cut 7, had a response. Had a response to good old Wolf asking about him and Abdurrahman.
17: Are you willing to unify with Abdul El-Sayed, for example, who's now the Democratic nominee, the Democratic candidate?
18: Oh, well, the tough guy. He called me ugly, and then I should be on a pike. And I'm like, Chief, I own mirrors. I know I'm an ugly guy. But if you want to put me on a pike, I mean, he has like a really, like a little man syndrome kind of energy. And now he was really arrogant in that race. And now he have just found out that, less than a majority of Democrats want him. And he has a serious responsibility between now and November to hold that seat.
17: So you think he could lose to Mike Rogers?
18: Oh, 100% that's possible, without a doubt. I mean, the polling seems to indicate that it is in danger.
3: No love lost there. Senator also, Brooke, was also on. Also, Brooke also was on CNN. And Senator also, Brooke, listen to the way these people dance around questions. Cut 7 asked about the question of Democrats unifying behind Abdurrahman El-Sayed.
19: Are Democrats going to unify? There is real question around that, given the insurgence that we've seen amongst Democratic socialists in the party. You are known as a moderate. CNN's Isaac Dover has reporting that Democratic leaders talk confidently about how they know the party can come together behind El-Sayed. But then many, Dover reports, asked to go off the record to say just how terrified they are that the wounds just are too deep and festering to heal. And look no further than Senator John Fetterman asked about El-Sayed and then how El-Sayed responded. Let me play this for you.
18: The tough guy. He called me ugly, and then I should be on a pike. And I'm like, Chief, I own mirrors. Well, I can't come together with someone if you are willing to embrace people that loves Hamas or that thinks America deserved 9/11. I think that's reasonable.
19: What's your response? Well, the response is that El-Sayed then answers Caitlin. She says, what's your response to Senator Fetterman? And El-Sayed says, in Trump's words, what a lovely gentleman. That, Senator, that's not unity. How big of a problem is this? Do you think people are downplaying how deep these wounds are?
20: You know what? These have been passionate primaries. The issues couldn't be more serious. The time couldn't be more serious. These are really dire times. We are absolutely unified. Democrats are going to come together because
19: like
20: we
19: unity?
20: Recognize we have no choice. Well, you know what? Right on the heels of a passionate primary race, the passions are very high.
3: We are absolutely unified. Does that sound like unity? Well, it was passionate. Right on the heels of a passion. These people just double talk. They are incapable of giving Democrats a straight answer. You know who gave a straight answer? Paul Begala, Clintonite. Paul Begala, who is now one of the big mainstays on CNN, gave an answer. Democrats are not going to like his answer, but Begala gave an answer. Cut 8. Let's listen to Paul Begala.
21: I mean, Paul, you heard what he said there at the end when I asked him if he plans to moderate any of those positions. That, you know, Van Jones was saying last night is something he was going to have to do should he be the nominee. He basically was arguing that that is not the case in his view.
22: Yeah, I don't know that he's got to walk away from anything he's done, except that guy you mentioned, this streamer, Hassan Piker, who's not a Michigander, and who did say that, I lost friends on 9/11. This is really a vicious thing to say. He said we deserved it. Who said he didn't care about rapes on October 7th. Innocent Israelis raped by Hamas terrorists. He needs to get rid of that guy. Okay, he needs to disavow him. The fact that he's campaigning with him is just making ads for Mike Rogers. Okay, and I know, look, most Democrats, and I've encouraged my fellow moderates to support Abdul. Okay, I have, and I think they should, because I do think Trump is worse. But my goodness, he's got to make it easy for folks to come on board with him. by rejecting the extremists that he'd been hanging out with.
3: Hassan Piker, the guy that said you don't care whether Israeli babies were raped, he doesn't care about any of that. The United States of America deserved 9/11. By the way, he also said that if you really care about Medicaid, you should kill, those were his words, I'm not making it, you should kill Senator Rick Scott of Florida. All of those things this guy, Hassan Piker, said. The Democrats just hang around him, and he's pally with Abdulrahman El-Sayed. So, he was asked about it, Hassan Piker was, cut 10, about all these people saying that the El-Sayed ought to disavow him. And here is his, Mr. The United States deserved 9/11, Mr. I don't care if babies get raped as long as they're Jewish babies, Mr. You should kill Senator Rick Scott. This is what Hassan Piker says to people saying that a candidate for United States Senate should disavow him.
2: Like, everyone being like, Abdullah's a ton of work to do mending bridges. Here's the take nuke for you, okay? You are all unbelievably Islamophobic pieces of okay? You literally called the dude a terrorist for months on end and, like, called him a sexist, misogynist, terrorist, bad candidate, doesn't fake doctor when he has like two degrees, and now you're gonna sit there and be like, well, you know, you really gotta come to me now. Like, what are you talking about? Do you want to win or not? Lock the in, okay? Lock the in. And I do worry that there are some out there who, in an effort to make sure that this narrative that a progressive can win in a state like Michigan doesn't take root, will literally either subtly or, you know, not so secretively endorse Mike Rogers or stay out of the race while, you know, trying to push the excitement in the opposite direction.
3: So you hear his response. His response is pretty much, F you, you're all F-tards, and you're all a bunch of Islamophobic F-tards, and screw you. And this guy does not back down one bit from who he is. And else, Syed, any politician should be embarrassed, but they're not. Ro Khanna goes on this guy's show. All of the Democrats understand that this guy has an audience, and they refuse to denounce him. Caitlin Collins, cut 9, asked El-Sayed if he would disavow this Piker guy. Here's the response.
21: I mean, he said that you need to renounce people like the left-wing streamer Hassan Piker, who was campaigning with you, who was out there in Michigan on Monday night, I believe last night as well. Do you have any plans to do that?
4: Look, I'll tell you this. I'm less focused on folks who are campaigning with me, more focused on the folks I'm campaigning to. And I think it's important to stay in touch with the folks who you want to elect you.
3: So no, he's not going to disavow him. No, he's got some little swarmy answer for that too. All right, folks, we got to get to the clip of the day in the last segment, which means I got to do this now. I got more Syed stuff, but we can save that till tomorrow. Look, this is the People's Forum. These guys are the socialist. And I want you to listen to a guy named Scott Will, who is a teacher. He's one of the teachers of this so-called, and this is a socialist group. This is what we're up against. The Scott Will, the People's Forum. Let's listen in to a session. And this is what these lefties are talking about.
16: Like, if you're in such a position that you are
3: this was
16: at a
3: Tuesday,
16: general strike,
3: by the way.
16: And maybe this is the lesson, you know, that we should learn from the commune. If you're in such a position, you can take over the Breadco, you know, the Panera. Like, that's your Panera. In terms of violence versus counterviolence, and hopefully I'm getting the crux of your question correct, which is, I don't think we should ever explicitly rule out, you know, one tactic versus another. I think that there's always going to be, you know, the ruling class is always going to have every tactic on the table, right? Every single tactic is on the table for them. We should be able to think about, in a way that doesn't get me subpoenaed, how we move in our spaces, right? If we're in that position, we should take over, you know, the means of production and take care of ourselves. And again, that's like, you got to be in the right conditions for that to work.
5: what can we do to fund organizing and arming the masses, or at least money to pay workers while striking for food and shelter?
7: It's either that or you have to resort to some type of guerrilla tactic or develop some means of
3: society and
7: infrastructure outside of the corporate or government system, things like, I don't know, growing your own food or something like that.
8: I remember you're talking about with St. Louis and how they were able to take back the sugar plantation, right? Mm-hmm. The sugar factories and all the different railroads because they built it, right?
7: Mm-hmm.
8: In a way, could we use that as a philosophy to, per se, take back what we want? Right, with what's going on with Project Esencia, with, you know, in historical means, we're talking about Fuero de Carril, where we had a whole railroad connected from the sugar plantations, mm-hmm. and they tore it down.
7: Yeah.
8: Right, so there's these, like, systems and stuff that we can talk about how can we actually mobilize, like, in the modern day, right?
5: A few people ask questions about the role of money and funding for the revolution.
3: Okay, I'm going to wrap this up now. This goes on, folks. You hear what these folks are talking about? Arming themselves. Can we take over companies? Can we start guerrilla warfare? This is the left. These are the people that have taken over the Democrat Party. They are the Democrat Party, I should say.

He's a founding member of the Justice Democrats who handpicked AOC. Good grief. The links. James Golden, certainly with you here. Clip of the day.

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0: And now, it's time for the Cat's Corner.
1: The cost of living. Here's what's on my mind today. Americans don't need another speech telling them the economy is great. They don't need another speech from CNN telling them the economy is coming to an end. What is the truth? Well, the truth is, our current administration, President Trump, wants lower interest rates. Our current administration, President Trump, wants gasoline under $3 a gallon. The truth is, under our previous administration, President Biden had gasoline at $5 or $6 a gallon almost for 4 years. Are we in the middle of a war? Yes. But at the end of the day, we will no longer be at the mercy of terrorists. My belief, and I've been more right than wrong, is that by September, if not sooner, gasoline will be under $3 a gallon. Interest rates will be cheap enough to buy a home again. The strength of the dollar is going to be much stronger than the euro. I'm John Catsimatidis, and that's the Cat's Corner.
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3: Worldwide News Network update. I'm Bill Rakoff. Will the Kennedy Center shut down for a makeover?
4: The Kennedy Center's board will meet August 13th to decide whether to move ahead with a proposed two-year closure for renovations. The vote comes after a federal judge blocked an earlier plan, saying the board's decision was rushed and ordering President Trump's name removed from the building. The Trump-backed board is expected to weigh several options, including a full two-year closure, a partial shutdown with limited performances, or a phased renovation that would keep more programming on stage while construction continues. Stacy Lynn, Worldwide News Network, Washington.
3: Iran says it's close to a deal with Oman to reopen the Strait of Hormuz, but we have not heard of a final deal yet. It would have ships enter the Persian Gulf through an Iranian-controlled route and exit through a route controlled by Oman. Both countries would charge service fees, something the U.S. opposes. This is the Worldwide News Network.
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3: The clip of the day. You want to hear it. It's the clip of the day.
4: Today, we go to Texas, where the candidate for United States Senator, Mr. Tallarico, decides to weigh in on economics. And here he is.
5: Republicans and some Democrats sold the false gospel of trickle-down economics. That idea that the best way to grow the economy is to let the rich get richer and forget about everybody else. That the best way to motivate wealthy people is to give them money. And the best way to motivate the rest of us is to take it away. Someday, somehow, they told us the gains would trickle down to the rest of us. Trickle-down economics is not a theory. It is theft. For 50 years, billionaire megadonors and their puppet politicians have been stealing from the American people, stealing the wealth that we created with their bribes, their bailouts, and their billionaire tax breaks. This affordability crisis isn't something that happened over the last 5 years. This affordability crisis has been 50 years in the making. Since the late 1970s, mega donors and corporate special interests have been buying politicians in both political parties. And then those politicians turned around and rigged the economy to benefit their wealthy donors at our expense. We have an affordability crisis because we have a corruption crisis.
4: We have an honesty crisis and a common sense crisis. He is lying. First of all, what he calls trickle-down economics is called supply-side economics. President John F. Kennedy was a firm believer in supply-side economics. And one of the things in supply-side economics that he said, he explained it as a rising tide will lift all boats. That is supply-side economics. His setup in this, the false gospel, as he puts it, of religious terms, the idea that we'd let the rich take money and forget about the poor. From the 1960s until now, we spend more on the poor than any other nation on earth. And that money comes from the rich because they pay most of the taxes. He says that we give money to the rich. No, that was not trickle-down economics. Trickle-down economics said we stopped taking all the money from the rich that we were taking and let them invest it in the economy. And what it led to was the most prosperous global economy in history until Donald Trump's first term. This guy was born in 1989, the year that Ronald Reagan's turn ended. This child doesn't know a damn thing about what he's talking about. Oh, man, this is the day that Rick James passed away, found dead in his home in Los Angeles in 2004. Remembering Rick James and another Motown legend has history on this day, that being Stevie. Stevie Wonder was injured on this day in 1973 when the car he was riding and crashed into a truck near Winston-Salem, North Carolina. He stayed in a coma for a bunch of days. Apparently, the accident also left him without a sense of smell. His ears, his voice, amazing. And so glad Stevie recovered fully from that horrific. He was near death, apparently, at one point. At least that's what we heard at the time. All right, time to go. I mean, this Tallarico thing is amazing. May God bless, protect each and every single one of you, your families, your loved ones. Love and gratitude, my friends, for being here with me and allowing me to be with you. God willing. back for the I Can't Believe It's Already Friday edition of Bo Snerdly's Rush Hour. Until then, I bid you adieu.

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2: I'm Bill Rakoff. President Trump may be headed for a showdown with the Supreme Court over birthright citizenship.
3: Big crackdowns, and this will give us the right to do it in a much more forceful manner. But they've taken birthright citizenship and they've made a joke out of it.
2: The president signed two executive orders today that would restrict who's eligible for birthright citizenship and clamp down on what's known as birth tourism. The Supreme Court had ruled earlier this month that birthright citizenship is protected by the Constitution. Trump says nothing in his orders would violate the ruling. A Senate committee has voted to hold Dr. Anthony Fauci in contempt of Congress.
4: Senator Slotkin.
5: Yes, by proxy.
4: Senator Paul.
6: No.
7: The Senate Homeland Security Committee has voted to hold Dr. Anthony Fauci in contempt of Congress after he refused to answer questions about the COVID response.
8: On the advice of counsel, I respectfully decline to answer.
7: Fauci invoked the Fifth Amendment more than 100 times during a hearing last week, saying he feared prosecution. Senator Rand Paul says Fauci should have answered because he received a presidential pardon.
9: Dr. Fauci faced no risk of federal prosecution. All he had to do was tell the truth.
7: The matter could now go to the Justice Department for review and possible charges. Stacey Lynn, Worldwide News Network, Washington.
2: Kentucky Senator Mitch McConnell issued a statement this afternoon saying he's out of a rehab center where he's been treated for injuries sustained in a fall back in June. The statement says on the advice of doctors, he's going to stay at home and will continue to engage with staff and colleagues on Senate business. Still waiting to hear on official confirmation, but multiple reports say Iran and Oman have reached a tentative deal to reopen the vital Strait of Hormuz to shipping. News Nation's Corey Smith.
10: Iran would control the northern portion of the strait closest to its coastline and oversee inbound traffic. Oman would control the southern side and oversee outbound traffic. Now, that southern side is the portion of the strait the U.S. military has said is open to commercial vessels.
2: The two countries would also impose shipping fees, something the U.S. has opposed. North Korea has launched a short-range ballistic missile toward the sea. South Korean officials detected the launch and coordinated with the U.S. and Japan. Japan's defense minister said the missile landed in the waters off North Korea's east coast. Wall Street ended in the red today.
11: Markets were looking for firm Iran deal news, especially on the Strait of Hormuz, and as of the close, they didn't get it. The Dow, NASDAQ, and S&P all in the red. The Dow down almost 500 points. Treasury yields higher, oil elevated because of Iran, and SpaceX stock flooding the market on Thursday after lockouts ended following the IPO. Stock up 6%, still well off its best. And tomorrow is Jobs Friday, the July report at 8:30 Eastern. John Terrett, Worldwide News Network.
2: Specifically, the Dow was down 464 points in trading today, the S&P 500 off 13, and the NASDAQ dropped 15. 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
1: Yo, it's time for Common Sense. Now, it's Katz and Cosby with John Katzimatidis and Rita Cosby, standing for truth, justice, and the American way, bringing common sense to the world. Now, here's John Katzimatidis and Rita Cosby. Breaking news, WABC.
13: And there is some big news here on Katz and Cosby. John, President Trump making some big news moments ago with birthright tourism.
14: Executive order.
13: Executive order from the Oval Office. And who better? We've got Judge Weinberg with us. Obviously, we also have Ed Cox, and we also have Governor Patterson. And Judge Weinberg, give us the sense of what it means and why he did it.
15: You can do an executive order without legislation. This is narrowly tailored. He's going after people. For example, if you came here with a deliberate intent to get citizenship and you didn't have a reasonable basis for being here, if it's fraudulent, you don't get citizenship for your children. That's one. The diplomats don't get citizenship for their kids. Number two. Number three, if you're the child of a foreign enemy citizen, you don't get citizenship. So all narrowly tailored.
14: Now, how about what my son's wife saw in California, where they have, I guess, homes with 40 pregnant women?
15: That would fall within this executive. Good point, John. That would fall within this executive order.
13: What about these birthright tourism companies? Like, you know, like you see people from Russia, Ukraine, Mexico saying $40,000. I'm 9.5 months pregnant. I'm going to come over and have a baby and then go back and I'm paying $50,000.
15: Let me add another dimension. I would prosecute those people for fraud.
13: Yeah, because they're already doing it.
15: So I do that criminally. I prosecute them for fraud, put them out of business. And who have been doing this? Chinese.
13: Yeah, Chinese. You also hear Mexico. They have those big signs in Mexico, Russia, Ukraine. I mean, you see these women saying, yeah, I paid X amount, and now I have an American child.
14: I have an American citizen in 18 years. Now he'll bring me back, and I can get Social Security.
13: No. Yes.
15: You get bootstraps. They bootstrap. They use the kid to bootstrap themselves and the rest of the family.
13: You know, one of the things, guys, and that really resonates, what you just said about countries that are enemies to us. I mean,
14: by the way, the other big story, Trump nuked El Said.
13: Oh, yeah. He said that last night at the rally, and he said, this guy is making all these false promises. He's full of blank.
14: Full of crap. Where is that?
13: Yeah, where is that, John? We love that.
14: I heard it someplace.
4: Yeah, full of crap.
13: There it is. That was the toned-down version of it.
14: So, I mean, hopefully, the last time we all commented on that the Supreme Court shot him down because he was
15: overbroad.
14: His lawyers were not that smart, and he was overbroad.
15: Okay, right. And Professor John Casimatidis, the honorary lawyer, an excellent one, pointed out they should have narrowly tailored that, which is good constitutional practice.
14: Looks like fraud. That you can't even say, if you stop the next 100 people and walk by and ask them, does this sound like fraud? If they said yes, then it looks like fraud.
13: Well, and the thing, too, you guys, President Trump was saying that it's hundreds of thousands of people. This is not like a one-off. And the other thing, if you look at the list, like, there's not that many countries that allowed birthright citizenship.
15: Only a handful.
13: Right. Only a handful. So, I mean, we've been extremely generous, well beyond that at this point, and open to fraud.
15: And let's go back to fundamentally, this argument is totally contrary to the legislative history of the 14th Amendment. This was to protect the African Americans who have been victims of slavery, to protect them. It was a limited application for a particular class. It wasn't a come on in for the whole world.
13: Well, speaking of come on in, guess what's happening with the Democratic Party? They're all coming on in for El Sayed, you guys, the guy who won in Michigan.
14: I can't believe it. I just, you know, when Senator Schumer, and I love the guy, he's a friend of mine for 40 years, I can't believe it.
13: Yeah, he puts out a statement saying he has our full support. And Gretchen Whitmer, who was running, supporting the woman, Haley Stevens who was running, a big supporter, the current governor of Michigan, said, oh, I'd never. Well, within minutes, he's a great guy.
14: When we had Vice President Pence on Monday, what did he say? Us Republicans might have a few flaws, but the Democrats have lost their mind.
13: Yeah, and I think they have. And that's what's going to be interesting.
14: It's a nice way to say it, right?
13: It's a nice way.
15: No, what they're doing is they're putting party over country. That's exactly what they're doing.
13: And they're saying it. You know what's interesting, Ed Cox, to the judge's point? They're coming right out. Like, they're asked now in the hallways of Congress, what do you think about some of the horrible things this guy has said? He's hanging around with Hassan Piker, who says some even more vile things.
15: That 9/11 was deserved.
13: Right. And now they're saying, well, we want to have a majority. We would like to win the majority. They just say it, Ed.
5: Yeah, well, I'll say it is very careful. He didn't say that. Someone with him said that.
15: But he's
5: so
15: never,
5: he's going to maneuver. He's very bright.
15: Yeah, but the point is,
5: this guy is very glib.
15: Eddie,
5: he's
15: he has to repudiate
5: to the
15: that.
5: As fast
15: he has
5: as
15: to
5: he
15: repudiate that. He has to say, "I denounce the DSA platform."
13: Yeah, but he's not. He's embracing it. He is embracing it, and many of them are coming out. You know, the only one who's had a spine, you guys, is Fetterman. Fetterman has been out there, and he said nobody should be embracing this El Sayed.
14: He might be on our show tomorrow.
13: That would be great. I can't wait, because that guy has been really, I just think, a hero in the Democratic Party and in America. So hopefully he is here so we can say bravo to him. Right, John? Because,
5: yes.
13: Boy, he really is. And he's been taking some incoming. He and El Sayed are fighting, very publicly fighting.
14: Oh, yeah. Let them fight amongst themselves.
13: Yeah, exactly. There's also a new group. Did you see this? There's a new group called The Third Way. that is spending $15 million. That sounds like a lot, but it's not a lot,
14: not
13: obviously,
14: a lot.
13: When you hear how much they spend.
14: David Patterson will tell you. David Patterson will tell you. It's not a lot.
13: Yeah, that's not a lot. But at least they're trying to show that they're doing something within the Democratic Party to say we don't want socialism. What do you think of Patterson?
5: I think it's a very good idea, and it gives people who are put in that position of being a Democrat and being pressured to support the winner of the primary, El Said, it gives you another way to go. But I don't think that the Democratic Party is going to get anywhere until we stop, as at times the Republican Party had to do, and think about who's really helping us and who's really not. And the socialists are not helping the Democratic Party, even if they elected 50 of them. So the whole idea is just to where there's a candidate who espouses what El Said does, don't endorse him.
13: Yeah, that would be the easiest thing, but you got to grow a spine first. I'm not talking about you. I'm talking about others in the Democratic Party.
4: But who knows what a third way means?
13: Yeah, yeah.
4: They right should have picked a better title.
13: Yeah, good point. Good point.
5: I'll have a talk with the chairman about a better title after the show. We've got a lot going on, Ed. We might need your help.
13: Yeah, exactly. Right. Well, you guys, let's go. Who better than Ari Fleischer, former White House press secretary, to talk about all of this? Ari, this is really, really scary when you see this El Said guy. And already the great philosopher Hassan Piker, who seems to be hanging around with all these people, he came out and said this is going to be part of a national trend, that if you're not with us, you're against us. I mean, it's like he's laying down the gauntlet in the Democratic Party.
6: Oh, I hope so. I hope this is a national trend, because I've got a feeling that Michigan is about to elect a Republican senator. I mean, you cannot elect somebody who is as radical as Said. And I want you to understand just how bad he is. Not only does he support people who say America deserves 9/11, this guy has expressed his allegiance to the Muslim Brotherhood in an op-ed that he wrote. He called Israel bloodthirsty. He doesn't want illegals to be denied driver's licenses. He argued for illegal people to come to America to get driver's licenses, and he criticized Oklahoma because they banned Sharia law. Add it all up. We have never had an Islamist candidate like this run for office and be this blunt about it in the United States of America. He doesn't fit, and he's going to lose.
13: You know, I agree, John, don't you? It's crazy.
14: Who has the courage? Who has the courage in the Democratic Party to really take hold and yell and scream?
6: There's nobody other than Senator Fetterman. You know, Senator Schumer just showed just how he has no courage, no backbone.
14: I was very disappointed.
6: Trying to stay ahead
14: very
6: of the parade. And what he doesn't realize, and Hakeem Jeffries, the Democratic leader in the House also, that the Al-Saeeds of the world, the Mondamis of the world, the AOCs of the world are coming to burn their big tent. They have a socialist tent that they want to put up in place of this previous Democratic big tent. But Schumer and Jeffries are too blind to see what is coming to replace them. And that is exactly what the socialist movement is. And that's why Al-Said was saying that this is the beginning of a national movement. That's why Piker is saying the same thing. There is a national movement underway, and it's up to good people, good independents, good Republicans, some Democrats are willing to do so, to stand up, fight, and defeat it.
13: You know what I think of, Ari? When Chevalier, I believe, won, that's the woman in New York, when she won the primary, and she's in a pretty safe, obviously, blue district, and you look at that party, I'll never forget, Hakeem Jeffries came up on the video. Remember, he was speaking, and the whole crowd famously started chanting at him, "You're next, you're next, you're
6: exactly.
13: next." I mean, and if you listen to El Said, what I found really frightening with his sort of his rhetoric, he really was, like, even today, so nasty about Fetterman. I mean, he's like, my first target is Fetterman, my next is Schumer, he's got like this list of people that he wants to take out politically, you know, push them out of office for people that he thinks espouse his views. That's dangerous.
6: Yeah, you listen to his excess rhetoric when he says Israel is bloodthirsty. You know, if somebody's bloodthirsty, you need to stop them, right? You need to engage in violence. You should stop somebody who's bloodthirsty. He's calling on Fetterman. He's basically saying he wants to take Fetterman's head off. Now, I would imagine he's talking rhetorically, But, you know, when I hear an Islamist talk like that, it gives me pause. And the Muslim Brotherhood talks like that, it gives me pause. And so his language is really excessive in American politics. And this is why I say I just don't think he fits. He's going to have a very hard time. He barely won in Michigan. After all those polls came out showing he had a commanding lead, the fact that the Democrat Party is split so deeply over him and his base of support is basically Columbia University. That's about it. He won the campuses in Michigan. He won the upper educated areas, the younger people areas, but working class people, blacks, they all voted for the opposition in the Democrat primary. Prime pickup place for Republicans.
13: Yeah, which is why it's interesting, because right away, Haley Stevens, and Judge, you and I were talking about this, even before the primary happened, she said, I'm going to support, if he wins, I'm going to support him. So
14: party over country.
13: Right.
14: Clearly, party over country.
13: Right. It was, and she's been very pro-Israel, decently pro-Israel. She took money from AIPAC, said, I have no problem. I'm a supporter of Israel. But yet she's folding like a cheap suit. Ari?
6: Yep. No, I'm sorry. I didn't realize you were addressing that to me. Yeah. And this is the issue about politics, of course, is people want their team to win. They want their team to get the majority. And I can respect that up to a point. But the difference here is when David Duke was going to become the Republican nominee in Louisiana to become governor years ago, a former head of the KKK, Republicans abandoned him. They said, we will never support you. They supported the Democrat instead. Principled thing to do. There have got to be more Democrats of principle here who are willing to say, absolutely no, I will never support Abdul El-Sayed. He is too radical. He is too extreme. He is too anti-Jewish, anti-Israel. We will never support him.
14: He's anti-Western civilization.
6: Democrat Party is not like that anymore.
13: Yeah, it's really – by the way, did you guys see what Hassan Piker, who is now sort of like – seems to be running the Democratic Party, according to a lot of people, you know, he came out – and he said that, I don't dislike this country. I'm here. I'm staying here because I love it. That's why I'm criticizing it, because everyone's playing the same thing you just said, Judge, over and over again. America deserved 9/11. Also defending the rapes on October. So, I mean, he said the worst of the worst. He's trying to spin it like, I just want to make the country better. It's not that
14: I don't like it. He's trying to backtrack with some of the things you said.
13: Isn't that interesting? It made
14: a lot of people very angry.
13: Yeah, isn't that interesting, you guys? The language now, after this, because he knows now he's in general election mode. You know, he's trying to get El-Sayed over the
14: historical. He's trying to rewrite the historical record.
13: Yeah, the problem is, as you guys know, it's all on tape. I mean, it's over and over again where he's saying these things, Ari.
6: Well, he's also enjoying his first of his 15 minutes of fame. He was a nobody. And all of a sudden, because he's got a couple wins now, the people he's endorsed have won, he's seeing himself as bigger than life. And he's seeing himself kind of the way Dr. Fauci saw himself, as so famous. He sees himself as famous now inside the Democratic Party. I've got news for people like that. It's the lesson of Icarus. Your wings are going to get burnt the closer you get to the sun, especially when you have the radical views that he has, especially when you have two left wings as you fly closer to the sun. This is the risk when people like him get political roles. And then he encourages his candidates, in the case of Abdul El-Sayed, not to tone it down, to tone it up. And that does not fit the state of Michigan. So back to where we started this. Can he win? What's the future of Michigan? I think the Democrats have just blown it. They blew it in Maine with Graham Platner, and they've probably now blown it for the general. And it looks like to me they've also blown it here in Michigan. This is probably the week, if we go back in November and look backwards, we're going to be able to say this is the week Republicans were able to keep their majority in the Senate.
13: I mean, I agree. That's why it is such a pivotal, pivotal seat. I mean, if they can flip, because Gary Peters is retiring, so it's an open seat. I mean, that's a biggie. I'm looking at Ed Cox.
5: I don't think there's ever a question that the Republicans would hold on to the majority in the Senate. We're working through that now. The question is, do we hold the majority in the House?
13: Yeah. What do you think, Ari?
6: 50-50. It's such a small, narrow margin that Republicans have. And tough year for Republicans going into it because of history and the party in power always loses. On the other hand, because of redistricting, Republicans gave themselves a big boost because of a Supreme Court ruling that, thank goodness, says you can't make districts based on race. Republicans got a boost. The other factor is because Republicans did not have a big wave in 2022, had a small wave.
4: Exactly.
6: There just aren't as many marginal Republicans in office who typically do lose in a first term, midterm like this, second term, midterm like this. So it's a much smaller battlefield, and that's why I come out. It's a 50-50 race in the House. I think the edge went to Republicans this week in the Senate, but it's going. It's nobody knows. It's all going to be close. It's up to the voters, not the pundits.
13: Yeah, absolutely. Well, Ari, thank you so much. We always love having you on, Ari. It's really
14: The Democrats have to lose 49 states to really get the message.
13: Well, this might be the time. Who knows?
14: Yeah, thank you, Ari.
6: We're too polarized.
13: Maybe if Hassan Piker is the committee chair, it might happen. Ari, thank you.
6: Thank you, guys.
13: Thank you. And, John, I understand we have calling in now. Joe Gruters, of course.
14: I'll take this one.
13: The RNC chair, right?
14: Yes. Thursday. Well, calling in right now is Chairman Joe Gruter from the GOP. And, well, there's so many things happening in this country, in Washington, in the world. Mr. Chairman, where do we start?
16: Hey, listen, the Tuesday was a big night for America, and everybody should be alert to what's happening with these radical leftists that are winning all across this country. But it should be highlighted that the guy in Michigan, this El Said guy, is as bad as it comes. I call him the Michigan Mondami, but he's much worse. I mean, this is a guy who's best friends with Piker, who basically said we deserve 9/11, and that's just the beginning of it. I mean, we're in the fight for our lives. We gotta make sure people know what this DSA group and what these candidates are all about and what they're trying to do. They're trying to fundamentally change America. We have to stop them. And this El Said character is, like I said, is as bad as they come. He's a Hamas supporter. I would say he's going to go up there and represent the best interests of Palestine, not Michiganders. And we got to, like I said, we got to expose him for what he is. And, we got a lot of work to do.
14: I can't understand how the American people can just vote for a guy that's so anti-American. I don't understand it. Is it a result of all the migrants that came in the last 5 years, 10 years?
16: Yeah, listen, but that's what their policies, they don't want any borders at all. They don't want to get rid of ICE and any type of enforcement. They want amnesty for all. And listen, when you talk about jobs, you talk about the economy, you talk about housing, every one of these families needs a place to stay. So it increases the demand, the supply is limited, and it makes it more expensive for everybody. It's so much worse. I think we failed as a country over the last 25 years in terms of educating the young about the results of socialism. I mean, it didn't work in Havana. It didn't work in Caracas. It didn't work in Moscow. As a matter of fact, what happens in these places is it creates misery. Government's not the solution. Everything is not equal in the world of socialism. People that are on top are still on top. You just have no ability to ever get to where they are. And we have to communicate that. That's the message. And I'm telling my team, the fact that we failed, the schools have failed our kids, and people think socialism is the way to go, I said we have to do a all-out, you know, war in terms of a campaign to let people know the impact of socialism and communism. I talk to people who've escaped Cuba, and I talked to somebody who escaped Vietnam as a kid, and escaping the communism and escaping these disaster policies that lead rampant, like I said, misery amongst the people. It's never worked. But the fact that over 50% of the Democrats are in favor of it and are of a positive opinion on socialism and are voting for these leftist radicals who basically are doing a coup from within, want to get rid of the presidency, they want to get rid of Thanksgiving. I said the commercials we should be airing is, I wish the campaign was right, Thanksgiving was right before the campaign. And I would say, if you're sitting at home enjoying, you know, turkey and watching football, these guys want to take Thanksgiving away.
14: It's really unbelievable, and it's hard to believe that the American people are going to go for that. Is it going to take losing 49 states like they did in 1984 to make a change and
17: rub out the Socialist Party. I mean, the Socialist Party by themselves, they only get 2% of the vote. But they have taken over the Democratic Party, and it doesn't look like anybody has the courage to take it back.
16: It just seems like people have given up, and they've given up hope for themselves on achieving the American dream. And I think that they've given up hope that their kids could achieve the American dream. The only place in the world where you can go from nothing to something is America. We have the greatest gifts here in our country. If you work hard and a little bit of luck, you could go anywhere you want. You don't have to be born with a silver spoon in your mouth. That's the message we have to deliver. Mondami, yes. In your city, New York City alone, with the grocery stores, the relentless attack on the wealthy, it's resonating with, like I said, people who have lost hope, and we have to somehow restore that hope and let people know that this president is going to bat for them and is trying to do everything he can, going to fight for the American worker.
17: President Trump being president, Mayor Mondami is better off having the president like him than not. I mean, because the federal money is where the money really is, whether it's for housing or whether it's for transit or whatever. The money is in Washington. Right now, New York City is short money. New York State is short money. It would pay for Mayor Mondami to be nice to the president.
16: Yes. And listen, the president loves New York City. I talk to him about it all the time. But the president is concerned about the rise of these commies and these socialists. He's worried about the direction that they want to take the country. And that's why we have to expose them and let people know what these guys are really about. Government is not the answer. Government's not the answer. We could do better. We have the ability to, and so we got to work hard.
17: Thank you so much for coming on this Thursday evening, and let's catch up again real soon.
16: Thanks, John.
13: Great discussion, John. Really, really important one. And I love the Michigan Mondani. That's what he's calling
14: him. He's been with the president for the last 48 hours.
13: Wow. So, yeah, that's right, because he went out to Vegas. And yeah, very interesting. So, you guys, coming up, we're going to be talking to Greg Jarrett, John, about this big breaking news on the birthright tourism and also what happened in the Senate today in one of the panels with Dr. Fauci. Could he be on the hot seat soon? We'll talk about that.
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19: A very quiet midweek summer afternoon on the roads and rails. You're moving well in both directions on Route 27 and the Montauk and Ronkonkoma branches, and all other lines on the LIRR are on or close to schedule. For WLIR Traffic and Transit, I'm Janice Kirkell.
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18: 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A common sense recap of the day's biggest stories. It's John Katzimatidis and Rita Cosby. 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
13: And we are back here, John, on Katz and Cosby, and President Trump signing two big executive orders tied to birthright citizenship just a little bit ago. And also, what's next for Dr. Fauci? Well, on all of this, let's go to Greg Jarrett, great Fox News legal analyst and big best-selling author. Greg, did you see this with the birthright tourism? saying, you know, really putting the sort of screws and narrow casting so people can't just come here and have a baby and take advantage of us.
0: Right. And you could see this coming. Unlike Trump's original order when he took office, today's executive orders, and there are two of them, are fairly limited in scope. The first one bans birth tourism, and it's based on an existing federal regulation from 2020 that prohibits tourism and business visas for the purpose of, you know, obtaining U.S. citizenship for a newborn. Anybody who does that can now be criminally prosecuted for fraud. And, you know, that's a huge number. You're talking about 20 to 25,000 birth tourists each year. And I think that order does fall squarely within the executive branch authority over immigration and visas. However, the second order is more difficult because it denies citizenship to those newborns. It would contradict the recent Supreme Court decision, which you and I have discussed. So, you know, that particular order will almost certainly be challenged right away in federal court. Trump knows that, but he wants the Supreme Court to revisit the issue on a narrower basis because the justices, you'll recall, did in fact seem deeply concerned about the birth tourism problem. And Trump is right. It smacks of fraud. These birth tourists are scamming the 14th Amendment. They don't hold any allegiance to the sovereign of the U.S. They just want their kids to have citizenship. So we'll see where this goes.
13: Yeah, and you don't want to have a country that, you know, quote, is an enemy of America. I mean, you want to have, you know, maybe Iranian IRGC kids coming over. I mean, I'm sorry. This is exactly what you don't want. Think about during Afghanistan, some people tied to the Taliban got over on the planes. What if they're pregnant? They have an American child. Then they have access to our country and our resources.
0: Yeah, and one of the justices during oral argument raised the alarm bells on exactly what you're talking about. Birth tourism from enemy states. You know, that jeopardizes America's national security. And so, you know, Trump is responding very directly to that concern with these two executive orders.
13: And, you know, other big deal is on Fauci today. This is wild that Rand Paul, they had the vote in the committee. It was party line, but it passed because of the Republican majority, right? Fauci, who took invoked the Fifth 111 times, and now they're sending it over to DOJ. He says, you know what, I don't think he came right out and said, I don't think we have the votes in a full Senate to get the 60 votes because of the makeup, but I'm going to send it over to the DOJ and see what they will do. Maybe they might prosecute him. What do you think legally? It's an interesting case.
0: Yeah. If charges are brought, Fauci's lawyers will argue in federal court that his preemptive pardon, which was, you know, signed by Biden's auto pen, did not protect him last week when he was supposed to testify, since the pardon actually expired the day it was signed, January 20th, 2025. And therefore, Fauci had a constitutional right to invoke the Fifth Amendment. And look, I'm no fan of Fauci. I agree with Senator Paul. I think he's long been lying to Congress about his funding of the Wuhan lab where the deadly virus, I think, escaped. But having said all that, you know, his Fifth Amendment legal argument is valid, in my judgment, because at that moment last week, he was in legal jeopardy in two ways. If he lied, he could face federal charges for perjury and false statements. And second, his pardon doesn't protect him from any future state charges arising from that testimony last week. Already there are four states who have launched active investigations into Fauci that could result in charges. And look, even Rand Paul admits that the issue will end up being decided in the courts. You know, he argued last week that the pardon meant Fauci had to testify. I think he's wrong. The only way the committee can force Fauci to talk is to grant him immunity. And that would give him immunity both federal and state. But Senator Paul didn't want to do that because it would allow Fauci to escape all culpability for everything he did. So, you know, the bottom line is it'll go to court. Fauci will probably win on the issue of the Fifth Amendment.
13: Did you see the today it came out that they have his cell phone now? Remember, the diaries came out, but because it was a work phone and it was given to him for his work capacity, they have his now his work phone. So who knows what who Fauci was texting?
0: Yeah, I mean, look, if you read through the diary, I haven't gotten through all of it, but I've read some salient portions of it. It's self-incriminating. I mean, you know, here he is publicly saying, oh, the virus came from nature in a wet market in, you know, China. Privately, he's conceding in his diary, you know, it probably came from the Wuhan lab. So, and then, of course, if you look at his testimony in years past under questioning by Senator Rand Paul, it seems to me that Fauci is clearly lying about his gain-of-function support for that particular Wuhan lab. And by the way, if you're going to give money to a lab, that Wuhan lab is the last place on earth you should give money to. It had an abysmal track record for safety. It, you know, it was a recipe for leaking a deadly virus that this gain-of-function insanity. It takes a virus and turns it into this sort of supersized Frankenstein deadly monster. There's no way that you can morally or even scientifically justify doing that, given the incredible risk that you could end up killing tens of millions of people worldwide, which is what happened.
14: Fauci, I think he knew a lot more than he was saying, and I think he lied to a lot of people, and he knew the truth, and he didn't tell us the truth.
0: Yeah, you're absolutely right. And you know, the other aspect of this thing is that when you read his diary, what a narcissistic, you know, vainglorious person who, you know, marinating in his own fame. You know, he's the kind of guy who fell in love every time he passed by a mirror. I mean,
13: that's love.
14: That's true love.
13: That's true love.
0: Nauseating, you know, and it's just
13: love is blind, right? Love is blind.
0: Yeah. Well, he didn't care about the people who were dying, according to his diary. He only cared about the number of times he was on TV and all the adoration he was getting. I'm the most famous man in the world. It truly is sickening and shameful.
13: By the way, one of the things in the Florida case I was seeing, you guys, the attorney general there is saying that Fauci was having his staff apply for awards. And one of the things they're investigating in the Florida case, it was a $1 million award, and maybe like only a portion had to go back into research. And it meant that he would have had 900,000, and they're investigating that. I mean, he might have gotten 900,000, you know, some personal money that much for some award. And he was pushing them over and over again, apply for these. And obviously that's unseemly at a time where he's clearly telling different stories to the public, like capitalizing.
0: Yeah, you know, and the law also calls that fraud. So, you know, for money. And pressuring, you know, colleagues and people under him to promote him for these awards so he could reap the financial benefits. Give me some time and I could probably come up with three or four more other crimes.
13: Yeah, well, keep us posted, Greg.
14: Thank you so much for coming on, Greg.
13: Greg, you're terrific. Thank you, Greg.
14: And how about the top news of the day that's sponsored by Goya Foods?
18: It's the top news of the day, sponsored by Goya. Here's Rita Cosby.
13: And we love those healthy Goya beans. They are the best, guys. And here are some of the big headlines. Well, tonight it is primary night in Tennessee. The top race is the Republican primary for governor, where Senator Marsha Blackburn, Congressman John Rose, and State Representative Monty Fritz are competing to replace term-limited Governor Bill Lee. Marsha Blackburn very handily ahead in that race, according to the polls. And also, Kentucky Senator Mitch McConnell has been discharged from the rehab center where he had been recovering after a fall in June. In a statement released by his office today, he says he continued to engage with his staff and will with his colleagues on important Senate business while he is recovering from home and hopes to be back soon. We'll find out all the latest on that. And coming up, we're going to be talking about the midterms and Democratic socialists, what's going on in the Democratic Party and what's going on in the GOP with the former Speaker Kevin McCarthy right after the break.
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19: 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Hudson River Crossings, the GWB 11 minutes in, 12 out. Upstairs on the lower level, 16 in, 11 out. At the Lincoln, it's 19 minutes inbound, 10 outbound. At the Holland, 14 minutes inbound and 20 outbound. The LIRR is on or close. No delays or cancellations to report on New Jersey Transit or Metro North. For 77 WABC Traffic and Transit, I'm Janice Kirkell.
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14: Well, let's go to Washington. The former Speaker Kevin McCarthy is with us, and well, so many things to talk about, Rita.
13: Yeah, boy, there sure is. And obviously, everyone's looking at this win in Michigan. Also, next week is a primary in Wisconsin with another
14: DSA. And tonight,
13: DSA.
14: Tennessee
13: with Marsha Blackburn, who we love.
14: Yeah, well, she's only going to win by 20 points.
13: Yeah, at least, right? That's called a win-win-win trounce win, right? Well, joining us now is the former speaker. We love him, Speaker Kevin McCarthy. And Kevin, where do you think this is going? First of all, with the DSA, I mean, this is an opportunity. President Trump said last night, this is a great opportunity for the Republicans because, boy, the battle lines are drawn and the quality can't be more of a contrast.
24: It truly is. I mean, it's the DSA, the Democrat Socialist Organization. They don't even want to be Democrats, but they're truly socialist. And it's Bernie Sanders feeling, because of the weak leadership of currently in the Democrats by Hakeem and Schumer, that he's trying to take over the Democratic Party, and he's being very successful. I mean, at first, the Democrats would just throw it off, oh, it's because it's New York. Well, now they won in Colorado, took out incumbents. And now they won Michigan, which is a swing state. So they have now decided their party that they are socialists. I mean, Bernie Sanders and Mondani are running the head of the Democratic Party.
13: Yeah, isn't that amazing when you look at it? We had on earlier, we had Joe Gruters on with the RNC, and he called El Sayed the Michigan Mondani. And there's a real, like, you know what's interesting, Kevin? There is such a, almost a nastiness to him. Mondani had seemed to smile a lot more, and not that the messaging was different, but this one is like, you know, saying he uses the I'm here, we're coming, like Muhammad Ali for the fight, slamming anybody who's not pronouncing his name right. If you're not with us, you're against us. It's very, very provocative, divisive language.
24: Yes, very negative. I mean, coming at you. Now, as Republicans, people would say, oh, do we have a better chance of winning? It's still a very difficult. We can't take anything for granted. Everybody's got to get out and run. But there's a real contrast between Mike Rogers, who was an FBI agent, who was a head of Intel committee in Congress, came very, very close to winning last time, less than 20,000 votes against Senator Slotkin. And I feel as though listening to a lot of Democrats in Michigan telling me they will not vote for the Democrat nominee because he is not just left, he is a socialist. That goes to a point that's beyond of what you think in America. And it's a real scare for a lot of people.
13: So what do you think is going to happen, Kevin, to those people who viscerally can't stand what El-Sayed stands for? Will they go to the Republican, to Mike Rogers? Will they stay home? What do you think?
24: Well, I think if you've followed Mike Rogers, especially in his time in Congress and others, he's one that worked with both sides of the aisle. He was what I always called a common sense Republican. He listened to all. And he was a true leader. I think given the opportunity, the first thing they're going to do, they're going to be open to be looking at Mike Rogers to see where both candidates stand. But the last thing we want is people not to participate. If you don't participate, you could end up with a socialist in the Senate. And you got to think about this. First, it was AOC. And if you didn't have Bernie Sanders, you never would have got AOC. And without AOC, you would have never got Mamdani. And now what has Mamdani been able to do, electing more to the Congress now? And now you want to take over the Senate. This is scary because you want to go deeper than just say they're socialists. What is their platform? What do they believe? Well, first of all, they believe that the president shouldn't be elected. Okay, that should be an executive that the Congress selects. Why do they want the Congress? Because they couldn't win nationwide, but what if they won enough seats? What if they were able to decide? It is scary the positions that they have go against the core, especially when we're celebrating 250 years of America and what our founders truly believed in this republic that you wanted to put together.
13: I think also, Kevin, in terms of the borders, too, one of the other things is open borders. You just show that footage of what happened in Spain and say, you want this back on our American borders? I mean, that's what they're talking about. They're wide open borders. They think even those who've committed heinous crimes should not be deported. I mean, ask anybody, Republican, Democrat, that is stunning.
24: That is stunning, and you and I believe that same way. But you know what? You could reverse that. That was happening in America under Joe Biden. And I remember going, why isn't America waking up at that moment? I mean, President Trump has done an excellent job of securing our border. But what was transforming in there and get to the country even to wake up, there's many times that the networks would not even cover what was going on down there. And then Joe Biden put Kamala Harris in charge. She would never even go visit it. So it's not like that's a far-fetched idea that could happen in America. It was happening in America. And look at the damage that it did. Just think back a little ways in New York. What were the streets looking like? People being put up in those hotels. People not feeling safe.
13: Yeah, no, you're right. You're right. It sadly was America. And the question is, you want to go back there again? And I think even the common sense Democrat says no.
14: Well, we never want to go back there.
13: Yeah, absolutely.
24: No, but... If Republicans stay home, that very well could be the case.
14: Well, it's because Democrats that have to stay home.
24: Yeah, but I'm telling you, when I look at polling right now, the Democrats are enthusiastic. And I know a lot of them say, oh, they won't vote for the socialists, but they just want to win. Look how many Democrats who are prior that are elected to say they would never support this position. But now they're saying, okay, he won, we're there. That they would allow that to happen. And remember, the Democrats who sat there and allowed those borders to happen. So what I'm finding is the Democrats have more enthusiasm to vote than Republicans. Republicans cannot sit back and take this for granted. And we really have to be talking to the independents and others of what does a social democratic socialist believe in and what would be their policies be.
13: Exactly. Because, you know, it's interesting, even in that Michigan primary, it was historic numbers. For an election, as you know, it was like 500,000 more than they typically have. So there is an enthusiasm, at least getting out to vote for these individuals, and in both cases on this one, because it was such a narrow race. But still, to your point, it's an enthusiasm. You don't have Trump on the top of the ticket this time in the midterms, Kevin.
24: No. And remember, when Trump was on the ticket, we got a better turnout. Trump won the popular vote, which is a very, very big deal. He won every swing state, Michigan and the others. But at the same time, Trump won Arizona, Nevada, Michigan, and Wisconsin, and the Republicans didn't win it for the Senate there. And here you are, President Trump not only wins and wins the popular vote, we lost seats in Congress. But 4 years prior,

0: Kevin McCarthy, we love you, Mr. Speaker. It's always so great to have you on.
1: Thank you so much.
2: All right. Thank you, guys.
0: Thank you very much. Thank you. And you guys, we have now calling in Senator Eric Schmidt from the great state of Missouri.
1: I'll take that one. Calling in right now is Senator Eric Schmidt, and it's been a very interesting day in Washington. Well, Senator, tell us what the heck is going on, and we got millions of listeners that are waiting for you to say it.
2: Well, we've got a lot going on right now in the Senate. We're here. We're dealing with, you know, funding the government. That's an issue. We've got this college sports legislation that I've been working on with the president. Randy Levine, hometown New Yorker, has been on the president's council. We're trying to address some of the issues we've seen in college sports with, you know, kind of unlimited transfers, no eligibility requirements. We got 27-year-olds competing with 17-year-olds. It's just been kind of this chaos. And so, you know, we're trying to provide some limited antitrust exemption status for the NCAA to set rules, to enforce rules that will protect women's sports, protect our Olympic sports. So there's a lot going on with that, but I'm hopeful. I'm hopeful we can get to a bipartisan way of addressing this so that, you know, college sports, college football is uniquely American institution, right? It's something that brings us together, and we're really at risk of losing a lot of that because if schools like Rutgers, for example, are losing over $100 million a year with their athletic department, they're just not going to be able to offer women's sports, Olympic sports. And we don't want that to happen. So we got to provide some stability. So that's one of the things we're working on in addition to some other things here in the Senate.
1: Senator, not everybody understands what's going on with college football. I know Randy Levine, our hometown guy, president of the Yankees, is on the committee. Tell us the big differences between the both sides.
2: Yeah, so right now, and by the way, I did give Randy a little trouble. My Cardinals beat the Yankees 2 out of 3. But having said that, there's a lot of issues going on right now where it used to be, right, players could never, ever leave a school. If a coach left, they could never really transfer without a penalty. Athletes were never compensated at all, even though their name and their image and their likeness was up on a video game. And so over the course of the last decade, there have been some positive changes. Athletes can now actually be compensated for that, and I support that. But the problem now is, John, is that it's so out of whack, there are no rules. So when you see in the news a 27-year-old who played in a professional basketball league is now being able to come back and play in college against a 17-year-old, that's crazy. Being able to transfer every year and graduation rates are plummeting, that's crazy. So really what we're trying to do, if you would have asked me a couple years ago, John, if this was something that Congress should get involved in, I've been very skeptical. But the truth is, because of all this litigation, there's only one entity on the planet that can give legal protection to a governing body to set and enforce rules, and that's Congress. And so that's why we're working on this, because we want to provide that stability for things that on Saturdays, people love coming together and watching football. And we want to protect that because at the rate we're going right now, you're going to have a lot of universities that are going to drop it. You're going to have this constant conference movement, and you're just going to have a lot of these other non-revenue sports like women's tennis or even baseball, men's baseball, be dropped because they can't afford to offer those sports that are lose money for them if football is losing money. So that's really the problem we're trying to get at. The president, good friend of yours, good friend of mine, is working very, very hard on this. And he wants to see, he's a sports guy. He loves sports. He sees what's happened in college sports, and he wants to be part of the solution. And that's why I'm involved, too.
1: So you think we're in the right direction?
2: I do. I'm hopeful we can get something done out of the Senate here in the next few days, and then it'll go to the House when they come back in September. And maybe we can get the president to sign it on a college game day or something in the fall. That'd be a good result.
1: Understood. Well, Thursday night before summer weekend, anything else you want to tell the American people?
2: I just think, you know, you're in the middle of it. I think we got to have eyes wide open here about what we're facing on the other side, getting into more political realm with what's happened with the Democrat Party. I mean, look, and it's not just this hammer and sickle wave we saw in New York with Mamdani and then this, the city council people that want to dismantle Western civilization, that want to defund the police, that want to defund ICE, that want to get rid of the Senate, want to get rid of the presidency, want to get rid of the Supreme Court. I mean, these are radical ideas. It's happening also in places like Michigan, where this El Sayed guy just won the Democrat primary. So I think as a Republican myself, from an electoral perspective, maybe you would say, hey, that makes it easier for us to win. But as an American, I think it's a disaster. I just think in this country, the things that we know and love about this country we want to preserve, we want to protect. But this is what happens when you have an education system that sort of prioritizes curriculum that teaches young people to hate America and divides the room by race all the time. So we got a lot of challenges in front of us. You know, the president's doing a good job. And I think as Republicans, we have to make sure we offer a competing vision here that allows people to be more prosperous. And it doesn't divide people, but bring industry back. This

0: industrialization of America, the investment we can have, getting people, you know, back to work with real jobs, with those wages growing, that's an important thing I think we've got to focus on.
1: I had former Vice President Pence on in the office the other day, and he said it perfectly. He says, us Republicans might have a few differences amongst ourselves, but the Democrats have completely lost their minds.
0: Yeah, the Democrat Party at this point is almost sort of post-American. You know, you look at the polling numbers, John, of the number of Democrats who say they're proud to be an American, it's like 1 in 3. You compare that with Republicans, it's, you know, obviously sky high, like 90%. And by the way, that 90% never wavered, even when we had a disaster in the White House with Joe Biden. Republicans, you know, I just don't understand what's happening with Democrats. This is not your grandfather's Democrat Party. They just sort of, you know, it's just kind of wild.
1: Senator Schmidt, thank you so much for coming on this Thursday evening, and we'll catch up with you again real soon.
0: Thanks, John.
2: Wow, very interesting discussion there with Eric Schmidt. I love Eric Schmidt. He's such a great
1: guy. And he was an attorney general before he was a senator, and he knows about what the heck is going on.
2: He sure does.
1: And especially all the fraud.
2: Yeah, all the fraud. There's a lot of it. Oh, my God, John. I mean, it's just been incredible. Even Dr. Oz, what he was talking about the other day on that area, too. Wow. And J.D. Vance at the helm. And you guys, speaking of who knows what's going on, let's go to Brigadier General John Tykert. What are you hearing is the latest with Iran, Brigadier General? Because it's interesting. There's a lot of stuff heating up also with the Red Sea. The Saudis are saying some of their tankers were fired on by the Houthis. And now this is saying that the Houthis attacked Yemeni government forces and that the Houthis killed several dozen people. So the Houthis are getting pretty anxious, it seems.
3: John and Rita, thanks for having me. And the thing that I'm watching most closely, though it does matter a lot what's going on in Yemen and the Houthis, is whether this deal that we've heard about that's brewing between Iran and Oman is actually going to play out. And I'm worried that if there's any tolls associated with this, then it means that the United States is just buying into something that weakens our position around the world by allowing Iran to make money off of tolls through the Strait of Hormuz. And I want to make sure we get back to what the vice president promised us, which is if there is a deal, it must be performance-based, which means Iran does not get the major benefits of the deal if they do not demonstrate compliance to the deal.
2: I don't think Trump would ever agree to a deal where Iran would get some sort of toll or some benefit, then it's not free and fair passage. And who would ever hand over the straits to Iran in any capacity,
4: and
2: Judge?
4: And good to talk to you again, General. And give them more money for more wages of terrorism? I mean, how does that make any sense?
3: No, it doesn't make sense at all. And I'll tell you, I think the president's instincts keep being right. When he makes these threats about bombing power and energy sites, especially Karg Island, I think those are his instincts, and I don't know why he's backing off of those instincts, but those things would help us regain the initiative. It would neuter and strangle the regime, and I wish he carried out some of those threats instead of backing off and considering making a deal.
4: And the problem is, based on reporting, he did so at the urging of the Saudis, but where are the Saudis in the issue, stepping up and doing what they have to do.
2: Which is why the Houthis, it's so interesting, because they're going after the Saudis at a time where they know the Saudis are trying to talk to President Trump. It's an interesting puzzle.
4: The Saudis
2: puzzle.
4: Can't have it both ways. They either want to win and take care of the Iranian threat, or they're going to have to deal with an Iranian threat that could go on for decades, General.
3: It's true. And the only reason the Houthis are starting to raise up is because their Iranian masters are seeing weakness, either by the United States or by the Saudis. And we've got to demonstrate strength, because I know for sure the only language the regime understands in Iran is strength, capability, will, and resolve. And we must get back to that instead of trying to find a weak deal.
2: Yeah, the question is when, too, because President Trump was saying he thinks something's imminent. Look, he came out last night, actually, with a very powerful line. And, John, you've said this before, too. He said, you know, I would like a deal. I don't want to kill people. I don't want to do this. I mean, he blatantly said that.
1: Right?
2: He
1: doesn't want to kill people.
2: That's admirable.
1: But he doesn't want to take down bridges, and doesn't want to take down the electric grid. But who is really running Iran? I don't know.
3: Well, the reason why I keep going back to Karg Island, John and Rita, is because all of the financing to the regime depends on their ability to export oil through Karg. You don't have to kill people. You just have to strangle the regime by cutting off their ability to export oil, and that makes the strongest statement possible.
1: Yeah, but it'll be just like my friend said at the breakfast last week, it'll be $150 oil.
3: I think that that's already factored in because the strait has been cut off for the last 6 months. I don't think cutting off Iran's oil exports is actually going to do anything substantial to the price of oil.
1: I hope so. Thank you.
2: I hope so, too. Wow. Well, keep us posted.
1: Dragon, as his nickname is, we hope...
2: Wait, did we ever find out why they call him Dragon?
1: No, we know. He keeps that a secret. We really know.
2: What are, how can
3: it
2: we get it out of you?
3: It is a closely held secret, even to my good friends like you all.
2: Oh, okay. Top secret mission. All right.
4: Thank you, General.
2: Thank you, General.
3: Thanks, y'all.
2: Thank you very much. And you guys, we're going to go to Tennessee because there's a big primary there tonight. Lots of races. We're going to do that after the break.
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8: 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Which do you think is better? Now I'm seeing younger people enter the market. According to the Federal Reserve, the largest group buying homes are people ages 34 to 44. They get it. Every mortgage payment you make chances your ability to get rich because you're not throwing away your money on rent. I think every American should strive to own their own home because it's the American dream. And never bet against the United States. I'm Suzanne Miller.
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6: Brian Stelter over at CNN, he blames Donald Trump for that mistrust.
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0: John, we're playing the Tennessee song. You love that song, right? It's great.
1: I love it.
0: It's great. Well, we're playing that song because in about 2 hours or so, the polls are going to be closing in the great state of Tennessee. And who better to tell us about the big primaries tonight than GOP Chair Scott Golden. Scott, fill us in on the big races. Obviously, governor is one of the biggies.
2: Well, thank you for playing the Davy Crockett song. That's, you know, his famous speech of y'all can go to hell and I'm going to Texas was in my hometown. So let's hope it's not going to be that bad for everybody tonight. But we do got a great gubernatorial primary. Obviously, Senator Marsha Blackburn, Congressman John Rose, and State Representative Monty Fritz are the three Republican candidates. Polls have been all over the place. I think what I hear most often is it's probably going to be a close election tonight.
0: Oh, wow.
2: Where a couple votes one way or the other. Polls have, it started, obviously, Senator Blackburn had tremendous name ID, and it you know, as it's developed over the course of the months, it's you know, as other candidates have gotten in there and spoken, the polls have tightened. And so some will say I've seen some that are statistical ties, and I save others that has Senator Blackburn with a small lead. So we'll see what the voters decide tonight.
0: Wow. What about some of the other races there, too? Because there's some others, right? There's some House ones?
2: There are. So, you know, we were one of the states that, following the Supreme Court decision, redrew our maps to comply with the Supreme Court law. And so that created one open seat, the 9th Congressional District that is currently represented by Steve Cohen, Democrat of Memphis. That district has been drawn to kind of the even south of Nashville. And so that created an open seat. Congressman Cohen isn't running again. There's a Democrat primary. We got a very contested Republican primary there with four candidates. Congressman John Rose's district that he's stepping down to run for governor, that seat is open. Three great candidates in that one. And then our former commissioner of agriculture challenged Congressman Andy Ogles in the 5th district, which was a Nashville district in May. And by June, it went from the suburbs of Nashville all the way to Memphis. So brand new district. They had 67 days to get known in it. And by all accounts, that race is pretty close as well.
0: Wow. Ed Cox, New York GOP
1: and
0: chair.
1: Chairman and all these primaries.
0: Chairman the chairman.
2: Mr. Chairman, how you doing?
1: We're doing fine. We're doing fine. I'm assuming you're neutral in all these races. Is that right?
2: Yes, sir. As you know, our bylaws require us to be neutral. And you know, as when you're chairman, it's almost like picking among your kids, right? Which one's your favorite?
1: Exactly.
2: And more often than not, they give you more headaches like your real kids than there is a favorite. So. So we're, you know, I adore them all. I appreciate them running. You guys know, Chairman, certainly, you know, how tough politics can be. And the fact that we've got great people willing to offer themselves to the public square, I'm just in awe of what they put themselves through in order to try to serve the people of whatever district they're running in.
1: Well, you do very well in Tennessee. You got some great candidates there.
2: Well, so this is a big one for us. Obviously, after, you know, we were 8-1 prior to the Supreme Court decision, and so we're going for 9-0. And I think by my math, that would make Tennessee the largest unified Republican state of any state in the nation at 9-0.
0: Wow! That would make you guys superstars if you have 9-0. Wow!
1: And the majority maker in Congress. Yes.
2: I think Louisiana, if they pull theirs off, they would be 5-0. And of course, you've got the smaller states that are 1 or 2-0. But we would be 9-0 if we can and pull this off. But by doing that, you know, obviously all of the congressional districts went from very safe to somewhat safe. And so for my next 89 days, it's going to be a lot of general election work. So I think the Republicans that I know that are in those districts are really up for the fight. So we're just kind of waiting for the primaries to get over with. We'll have a unity weekend this weekend, and then we're off to the races for November.
0: Wow. Well, fantastic. Well, we can't wait to see what happens tonight. Polls close there in a little less than 2 hours, and we'll definitely be covering it. Mr. Chairman, really great to have you.
2: Well, thank you. Anytime, Mr. Cox, appreciate all that you do and all your leadership that you've shown me over the years. So,
1: well, you're setting the example for us, Chairman.
2: Thank you all. Have a wonderful evening.
0: We love Tennessee. We love Tennessee. Boy, anytime we can also play that Davy Crockett song.
3: I lived there for 2 years.
0: That's right. You did. Lucky you. Yeah, lucky you. I know.
3: Well, what do we all stand for?
4: Truth, justice, and the American way.
3: Yo!
1: That was a lot. That
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10: I'm Cooper Lawrence. President Trump has signed two new executive orders to narrow birthright citizenship and crack down on what he calls birth tourism. He claims too many people have taken advantage of the system.
11: Hundreds of thousands, okay? Hundreds of thousands. You have... One man came in with a family, said he had 56 children.
12: And then you have isolationists, woke right isolationists, who insist that the war with Iran is causing inflation. Now, we know that's not true. Inflation was much higher before the war with Iran during the Biden regime. Inflation was much higher than even under the Biden regime, under Carter, when there was no war. To 12.5%. I remember having to pay that on my first home, on the mortgage. So these statements are not true. And as a matter of fact, the entire defense budget, even putting aside this war, which is a piece of it, the entire defense budget is at a very low level in terms of the percentage of the gross domestic product. What's causing inflation is massive government spending, redistribution of wealth, apart from the military. Apart from the military, the military has been slashed and cut and reduced. And that's what's causing daily deficits, yearly deficits, and an overall massive debt. And that's what results in inflation. And, of course, that budget that Biden and the Democrats passed, that no Republican at all voted for, which they called it, ironically and intentionally lied through their teeth, the Inflation Reduction Act, was the Climate Change Act, really, and they just threw literally trillions of dollars at these ideological objectives. That's what causes inflation, not the war in Iran. They used to say during the Vietnam War that when we had inflation and massive debt, the problem was you can't fight a war and have massive domestic spending at the same time. There may be some truth to that. I mean, you can do it, but you will pay for it with inflation and so forth. And I believe there's some truth to that. But all this aside for a moment, the accuracy of the allegation, but my point is it's not accurate. But putting this aside, we have a generation of Americans, many of whom are gone now. In their youth, they went through the Great Depression, which was extremely difficult, where 25% of the population was unemployed. Even those who were employed, many of them were not earning very much. Businesses were folding at a historic level like we'd never seen before. And yet, those young people who became our grandparents and great-grandparents, they did whatever they had to do, not just to survive, but to claw their way back. Now that is hard. Now that is difficult. We're not talking about the price of a burrito or a taco or an extra dollar on a gallon of gasoline here. We're talking about complete economic collapse. That is difficult. And even as we were coming out of the Depression in the 1940s, there was World War II. Now, there was a draft of young people. But also many volunteered, like my father and my grandfather. But there was a draft. And by the time it was over, 16 million Americans fought in that war. 16 million. Again, under very horrific conditions, I should say. In jungles, on islands, in the middle of the winter, in Europe. You know the history, most of you anyway. You've seen the films. Young people, young men, for the most part. Many of them didn't come back. There were over 600,000 casualties and hundreds of thousands killed. Now let's rewind to today. Let's circle back. The overwhelming majority of us are unaffected by the war in Iran. Obviously, there are families that are affected. But less than 1% of the American public is in the military, whether it's active military, the reserves, or what have you. Less than 1%. It's all voluntary. There's no draft. So young men don't have to worry about going to war. Back then, they went to war. Many of them volunteered, but you get my point. That's a tough time. That's a tough time. We talk about this war going on too long because the price of a gallon of gasoline has gone up. And that's not always the case, by the way, but think about the arguments that are being made today. How insignificant and silly they sound. And online, a debate about how much a taco costs. Some people are arguing burritos, some people are arguing taco. You could argue a kumquat. It's just so stupid. Some guy starts with, it's $20. I had to pay $20 for whatever it was, a burrito or a taco. It was only $20 because he used DoorDash. DoorDash, a car delivery food service, right, Mr. Producer? So he had to pay for the guy to get in the car, the gal, and drive to him, pick it up, drive to him, give him the taco or burrito, and leave. The taco and the burrito themselves didn't cost $20. You could make a taco or burrito for a whole lot less than $20. You can go to Taco Bell and get it for a whole lot less. I don't want to say I've done that. That'll upset my wife, but I actually did it the other night. But it's true. And then all the comments by so-called conservatives or fringe conservatives. We can't win elections by downplaying what young people have to put up with. Obviously, when you're young and starting out, you have to work your way through the system. You have to climb the ladder. You have to earn your spurs. You know, the whole thing. You're not handed an executive job. You're not handed a $250,000 a year job. You're not handed a small business to run. Most people aren't. The average young person has to figure out what they want to do and pursue it. And while you're pursuing it, often you're struggling somewhat. I don't understand why conservatives are sounding like socialists or leftists. And by the way, undermining the president and undermining our own elections. I'm not saying you have to run on that in an election, you young people, you know. I'm not saying that. But I'm saying we have to deal with reality. And the reality is they're now arguing for more government to step in and do something. That's been the problem. The government stepping in, redistributing wealth, creating economic dislocation, and bigger debt, bigger yearly deficits, and inflation. Government creates inflation, not business, not the private sector, not you and me. Government creates inflation. And no, the Iran military operation has not created inflation. Inflation was bigger under Biden when we weren't in Iran. Inflation was massive under Carter. Massive. And nobody asked under Biden what the price of a taco was or a burrito. Nobody was talking about affordability in the sense that they talk about it today. And And people are saying, well, since this war now, we have to run on affordability. Excuse me. Mamdani won election by the skin of his teeth, but he won an election campaigning on affordability, and that election was held last November. And he campaigned on that issue last summer, before we went into Iran. So we basically have these sort of woke right isolationists who will use anything, who are looking for any argument. Some of them actually believe it, to prevent us from defending ourselves, from taking preemptive military action against a country that has been killing our people for 47 years, promises to have nuclear weapons, and is ideologically and religiously committed to blowing us off the face of the earth. I'm happy to engage the substance of this discussion about whether or not we should have gone into Iran, if they'll just cool it with their little sloganeering from time to time. More than happy to have that debate. But now they're trying to claim that that's what causes inflation, or did? The price of a taco? They sound like the left. They sound like Bernie Sanders, actually. Okay, and I'll say what I actually said about 8-10 months ago, but I'll say it again. Okay, ready? No, young people today do not have it as hard as young people had it 50, 60, 70, 80 years ago. They simply don't. There, I said it. I'll be right back.
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14: I wonder what it's like being a Supreme Court justice right now. It's probably not as bad as it was under Joe Biden for the conservatives, because they wanted them dead. Right now, if there's a vacancy on the Supreme Court, guess who fills it? President Trump. That would mean he would have had four nominees. Now, granted, Amy Coney Barrett has been a disaster. Seduced by the swamp and maybe scared? Scared by the swamp. Now, she told a story at a public forum. This is Justice Amy Coney Barrett, the one who gave Trump a really nasty look at that State of the Union, the one who defied him on the birthright citizenship and the cargo and the embargo and the tariff and all that stuff. Now, why did she do that? Did she do that because of the merits? Did she do that because all of her friends tell her that Donald Trump is a monster? Did she do it because she's scared? And it very well could be that she's scared. There's a reason why we have federal laws that say you can't harass Supreme Court justices where they live. You can't do that to judges and the rest. You can't, but they let it happen. Pretty intense story, actually. So there's a lot of concern about security. Now, Amy Coney Barrett, you know, she has a whole bunch of kids, some of them adopted. I find her impressive. Also disappointing. I think she caved. The whole thing about MAGA is it's beautiful, it's pure, it makes sense. We're not full of hate. We don't tolerate hatred. We don't, that's not who we are. And in a weird way, we're kind of apolitical. You know, I'm not the most political person in the world. I'm not going to go arm in arm with you about the Pacific Trans Trade Agreement. I don't, you know, this stuff matters, but I mean, we can have these debates. 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
9: Is the reason why liberals hate this show. 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

know who wins elections, ladies and gentlemen? The truth. Our ideas, they win elections. It's been my contention, and I think the president might even agree with me on this, that MAGA, most of it anyway, most of you, are former Tea Party activists and supporters. Tea Party didn't just go away. No. And we here have been part of the Tea Party movement from day one with my book, Liberty and Tyranny. You people now with websites, podcasts, self-identified influencers, narcissistic in that respect and more, who think they know what you think, who think they have your pulse. They have no communication with you whatsoever. They have no connection to you whatsoever. The purest form of communication, mass communication, is this one, conservative talk radio. This is part of the reason why many of these so-called podcasters and influencers don't go on radio or ignore radio. The fact of the matter is that I can hear from you, that you hear from me. We know what our ratings are. We know how big the audience is. We know we have affiliates, really, in every corner of the country, in every state, every county, every town, every city. That's the nature of what I do in particular. And I know how you feel. I know what you think because you tell me. And because I have these discussions with you each and every day, 3 hours a day, 5 days a week. And these other people are sitting in their basement. They turn on their laptops or they're using their iPhones or their iPads or whatever they use. And they're popping off as if they have some sense of who you are, what you think, what you believe. They have no sense of any of it. They just seek to project onto you. You could be the general population, Republicans, conservatives, MAGA, and who knows what from their perspective. They project their ideology onto you, and they insist this is what you want and what you believe. They don't have the foggiest idea, and most of them are dead wrong. We'll be right back.

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1: 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Hudson River Crossings, the GWB, 16 minutes in, 13 out. Upstairs, lower level, 12 minutes in and out. At the Lincoln, 35-minute delays inbound, just 9 outbound. The Holland, 11 in, 17 out. The LIRR, some delays on the Ronkonkoma branch. Nothing to report on New Jersey Transit or Metro North. The subway, some delays on the 1, 4, 5, B, and F. For 77 WABC Traffic and Transit, I'm Janice Kirkhill.
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2: The Medical Aid in Dying Act took effect here in New York this week. It allows terminally ill adults to take their lives with the help of a doctor. Some of those against the law say it's immoral. Others worry loved ones will only take their lives because medications to keep them alive will bankrupt their families.
3: We're making it much easier for people to get medicine to kill themselves than we are for them to get medicine to prolong their life. And that sends a really strong message.
2: A big honor for former New York Governor George Pataki, a building in Albany where he served 3 terms, named after him this week. Pataki hopes the Pataki Center can mentor future politicians.
4: I look at our government today at all levels and it's disappointing. Elections are partisan. But once the election's over, it's about doing the right thing for the people.
2: Lawmakers on both sides of the aisle attended the opening, including Governor Hochul. Kids going back to school and part of the overload they're facing isn't from the classroom.
5: According to the American Academy of Pediatrics, the average school backpack weighs over 15 pounds, which exceeds safety limits of no more than 10% of the child's body weight. Without lockers, kids are forced to carry the load, laptops, books, musical instruments, sports equipment, and more. Health officials say this year, look for a backpack with wide straps to better distribute weight. I'm Bree Tennis.
2: Yankees outfielder Aaron Judge hopes to be back on the field sometime this season.
6: The 3-time American League MVP has been off the field since May 31st because of a fracture in his rib cage. Judge says he got a scan earlier this week when he was cleared for light activity. Yankees manager Aaron Boone told reporters Judge is allowed to run and can begin upper body resistance exercises in the gym. The team originally said Judge would be out for at least 4 to 6 weeks, but the timeline remains fluid.
2: And that's news for Long Island on WLIR, Long Island's most listened to radio station. I'm Noam Layden.
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7: It's okay to have salad again in Michigan.
8: State health officials are advising residents to resume eating the lettuce and salad greens, citing a slowdown in new cyclosporiasis infections. The worst of the outbreak had occurred in Michigan, which reported the first 2 deaths associated with the outbreak. Both individuals had significant underlying health conditions. An FDA investigation linked the multi-professional.
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1: Feeling great today. You know why, America? My printer's working, my laptop's working, and most of all, the Comrex, the sort of the core to my ability to communicate with you and broadcast with you, is working. Yesterday, we had a hell of a problem. Today, it's like it's smooth as ice, as we say. Smooth as ice. What's that? Good point. I hope I didn't jinx it. Now, this guy, El Sayed, is a cancer in the body politic. And I'm really getting sick and tired of these racists, these bigots, these anti-Semite Jew haters, Islamists, and Marxists putting down my country. Putting down you, when these guys put down America, they're attacking you, they're attacking your grandparents, your great-grandparents, they're attacking you. America is you. And I'm sick of these people, many of them newly to this country, or their parents newly to this country. They show up, they've contributed absolutely zero to this nation, zero. Or individuals, maybe they're families have been here a while who've contributed absolutely zero to this nation. Like Bernie Sanders has contributed nothing. But El Sayed, Hassan Pucher, they've contributed nothing. Zero. Not their family, their parents, their grandparents, nothing. And they come here and they tear us down like we're some kind of third world country. And they exploit, as we've talked before, our liberty, our freedom of speech, in order to destroy our liberty and our freedom of speech. Now, you know who gets this? You know who understands this the most? Not these so-called college educated, because I think those two words don't go together anymore, unless you're in the hard sciences, like physics, you know, something like that. But if you're not in the hard sciences, if you're in the behavioral sciences, like political science and social science and something like this, you won't get it. You're probably a radical kook. Not everybody, but the vast majority of you, and you know I'm right. Or you're in some other soft course, like journalism. Or something of that sort. You're probably a lost soul. Or you know, being in those classes or having been in them, that most of the people you were there with, they're lost now, and they're gone, they're off on the left doing something stupid or whatever. But what's interesting is the 15 counties in Michigan, the 15 counties in Michigan that are overwhelmingly blue-collar, no college towns, they went for El Sayed's opponent. He didn't win a single one of them. Not one. I've told you before that these communist revolutionaries, they don't come from, quote unquote, the people. They come out of universities. They were teachers. They were lawyers. Castro was a lawyer. Mao was a teacher. Lenin was sort of a philosopher. And down the line. Now, there are exceptions to that, of course, but I'm talking about the big cases. And it's that way today. It's that way today. So the revolutions are not coming from the bottom up. They're coming out of the universities, the colleges, the elite, the elitists. Harry Enten, a data analyst, or the data analyst for CNN, who's very good, actually, now says the Democrat odds of winning Michigan because of El Sayed is quite low, or it's dropped quite significantly. Here's what he said. Cut one, go.
2: You know, once El Sayed became the favorite for that nomination, and now that he's actually become the nominee, Democratic chances have fallen dramatically. You can see it right here, Cast Your Prediction Odds. Take a look here. Chance to win the Michigan Senate race. You go back to April at this point in the month, Dems had a 79% chance. Look how that number has fallen dramatically. Down we go in Lake Michigan. Now we're talking about just a 59% chance, while Mike Rogers, the Republican nominee, look at this, 21% chance, basically doubling now up to a 41% chance. So the people who are putting their money where their mouths are, quite skeptical at this point, or at least significantly more skeptical, that Democrats will be able to hold on to the Michigan Senate seat with El Sayed as the nominee, though I still should note he is the slight favorite here.
1: Well, let me say something about this. This is very troubling to me that he has a 59% chance of winning, they say, the betting odds. Now, I don't personally believe that, but I've told you when people come up to me and they think I'm Nostradamus and they want me to tell them, are we going to win? Is this going to win? Is that going to win? I say, that's not the right question. The question is, what are you doing to help us win in your own role, in your own community, in your own street? What are you doing? Because if you're doing nothing, it's going to be harder to win and we might lose. That's always my answer. That's always my answer. So I don't like this 59% chance of winning for a guy that dismisses 9/11, for a guy who chooses Hamas over the elected government of Israel, for a guy who does hate Jews, even though he pretends he doesn't, for a guy whose family is linked with the most extremist terror front groups like CARE, his father-in-law's relationship with CARE in Michigan is significant, and things of that sort. These are all telltale signs. These are all realities. And it amazes me that on the radical left, whether it's communism or the Islamism and so forth, if somebody has a relationship with the Klan or neo-Nazis or something like that, we conservatives, we Republicans, are appalled, and we reject them. And there's no way we would be circling the wagons around him or her. No way. But that's not how the Democrats work. Power, and more power. That's how they work. If you read my book on power, you know what I mean. Mike Rogers, the Republican who's running against El Sayed, at a rally yesterday, cut two, and I think a lot of you can identify with this. Go.
3: Ever in my lifetime, thought I would be running against a guy who believed that America deserved 9/11. I'm telling you, this is about the heart and soul of our country. The whole country is looking at us here in Michigan. They're looking at you. And they're hoping we do everything that we can do together to make sure that we stop this in its tracks. You cannot have an anti-American 9/11 America's fault candidate win an election, and I don't care where it is, but we're not going to let it happen here in Michigan.
1: Amen. Amen. The battle lines are drawn. The pro-terrorist, pro-Hamas, pro-Muslim Brotherhood, pro-Al-Qaeda, pro-Mao, pro-Marxist side, and versus us. El Sayed on MS Now yesterday, cut three, go. Actually, I believe it's CNN if it's Caitlin Collins. On CNN yesterday, go.
4: He said that you need to renounce people like the left-wing streamer Hassan Piker, who was campaigning.
1: Now, why do they call him the left-wing streamer? You know, a left-winger would be somebody like, a George McGovern type in years past, something like that. It's not a left-winger. Not a left-winger. He's an Islamist Marxist. Why won't CNN call these people what they actually are? Go ahead.
4: In Michigan on Monday night, I believe last night as well. Do you have any plans to do that?
5: Look, I'll tell you this. I'm less focused on folks who are campaigning with me, more focused on the folks I'm campaigning to. And I think it's important
1: they
5: to
1: have all these clever lines, yet the company you keep does matter. And he is close to this Hassan puker, who said that we deserve 9/11, says he has no allegiance to this country, who says Mao was one of the greatest men to ever walk the planet. He wears a Mao uniform. I mean, we're supposed to ignore all this? I mean, would you be seen with a person like that? Would you befriend that person or have that person befriend you, ladies and gentlemen? I wouldn't be anywhere near a person like that. And yet, I'm more focused on who I'm campaigning to than who is, campaigning with you. Excuse me. We can walk and chew gum at the same time. We're focused on both. Go ahead.
5: With the folks who you want to elect you, I think that's clearly what's gone wrong with Senator Fetterman. It's clear he probably doesn't spend much time in Pennsylvania because he was campaigning with Bernie Sanders and now wants to...
1: Spends a lot of time in Pennsylvania. In fact, whenever he's on our show, he's calling in or he's from doing Pennsylvania. So why is he attacking Fetterman now? Because Fetterman's calling him out. One of the few Democrats who says this guy's crazy. We shouldn't be supporting this guy. He's hurting our party. There's no way, we should be supporting this guy. And in other words, I have to attack him. And well, I don't know how much time he spends in Pennsylvania. A lot. Go ahead.
5: I don't know if he still thinks he's a Democrat or not. But look, I'm hoping to get
1: he
5: to the U.S.
1: He still thinks he's a Democrat or not. He is the kind of Democrat that Pennsylvanians typically like. But a Democrat or not, let me ask you something, ladies and gentlemen. Doesn't this underscore the problem? So the Democrat Party now is like El Sayed. Pro-care and terror groups and terror front groups. Pro-Marxism. Anti-Constitution. He says basically that's what the Democrat Party is today, I guess. Go ahead.
5: You can hash that conversation out in person. But for right now, I'm focused on winning my state so that we can win a Democratic majority in the fall.
1: Mm-hmm. Hassan Piker today, his buddy, cut four ago.
6: At some point, we got to realize, like, this 9/11 stuff is just only being weaponized as a way to make Muslims and Muslim candidates look bad. Like, it's a permission structure for Islamophobia.
1: Hey, look, a-hole. You were born in this country. Your parents took you back to Turkey where you're radicalized. Then you came back here to go to college, and you're a piece of crap. That's all you are. You're a piece of gum on the bottom of my shoe. Not because you're Muslim, because you're a disgusting, disgusting puke. That's why. Now, let me explain something to you. You're the one who said that we deserve 9/11. You're the one trashing Muslims. You're the one smearing Muslims. You're the one giving Muslims a bad name. People hear what you say and they respond to it. And we're not going to close our ears and our eyes to it. We're not going to be intimidated by your BS or anybody else's. We're not talking about Islamophobia. There's no phobia. It's reality. What comes out of your big fat mouth. And when people take to the street, whether it's Fifth Avenue, whether it's Dearborn Estate or some other part of this country, where thousands of military-age men are marching down the street, not praying, marching down the street with flags, beating their chests, clicking their heels, we notice. They want to be noticed. Well, we notice. And we're not going to just roll over and play dead. You stupid you-know-what bum. How's that? Bum. I'll be right back.
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7: Worldwide News Network update. I'm Cooper Lawrence. During a heated exchange at a Senate Homeland Security Committee hearing, Chairman Rand Paul clashed with fellow senators over his decision to hold Dr. Anthony Fauci in contempt.
8: Anthony Fauci refused a voluntary private deposition, and that's why he was brought in under subpoena.
9: Because it was going to be one-sided.
8: Don't interrupt the chair.
7: While the next step would typically be a vote on the Senate floor, Paul intends to send the contempt resolution directly to the Justice Department. Gen Z is trading smartphones for stripped-down dumb phones.

0: Mountain. Like, how do you get to this? Because apparently it's really deep embedded, like the bunker buster bombs that we used on the other
1: now,
0: ones before.
1: You also have Bruce Blakeman that's going to talk about 545, that's going to talk about this 12 blocks of
2: 11th Avenue, John. 11th Avenue encampment. And it's growing by the day. By the way, they're putting in electricity in the encampment to make it nice for them.
0: Do they have any
3: air conditioning too?
0: Yeah, do they have a restaurant?
2: That's right. And all the Pellegrino they want with wedges of lime is be perfect.
0: Wait, so what they're putting in what?
2: They're putting in electricity.
0: Oh, my goodness.
3: But where are they getting it from?
2: Well, that's a good question, isn't it?
3: You know, they could have extension cords.
1: Where
3: are they plugging the extension cord into?
0: I mean, this is crazy.
2: Maybe into the Intrepid. Who knows?
1: Understand there's a vote at the city council on the horses in Central Park. So we're going to be going to Christina Hansen. We're going to go to Central Park and get a report on the horses in Central Park.
0: And yeah. I love the horses. They're so beautiful.
1: It's part of the ambiance of New York.
0: It is. Everybody who comes, every time we have a tourist friend who comes in and says, oh, I want to take a horse ride. I
1: mean, Central Park.
0: It's so classic.
1: Yeah.
0: It is. It's so classic.
1: Is KT on yet?
0: She is on.
1: Let's go to KT.
0: Yeah, KT, former Deputy National Security Advisor under President Trump. KT, first of all, the blockade just went into effect literally about an hour ago there on the Strait of Hormuz. Your thoughts about that?
4: First of all, President Trump understood they were going to break the ceasefire. So he held back about 15-20% of the target list. Now he can go after that target list. The second thing that's happened in this intervening several week period is that the United States now exports 30% more crude oil than it did before.
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0: Hassan Piker, probably sick of this guy, and so am I. But I use him as a foil, and it's important that we use him as a foil because he's representative of the poison that is spreading in our country. And it will destroy us. If we're not aware of it, we don't call it by the name it is, we don't confront it and defeat it and crush it. So he calls Haley Stevens voters, that is, the voters who voted for her and not El-Sayed, and he barely won, by the way. He calls them Islamophobic pieces of S. Islamophobic pieces of S. And here it is. Cut five. Go.
1: Like, everyone being like, Abdullah's a ton of work to do mending bridges. Here's the f***ing take nuke for you, okay? You are all unbelievably Islamophobic pieces of s***, okay?
0: Okay, this is what

0: Americans need to understand, especially Democrats, you are despised and hated by these people. Do you understand? They are conquering your party. They're taking it over. And they're more than happy to do it with your support, with your votes. You've got to break loose from this mindset where it's party, party, party, party. I've always been a Democrat. My parents were Democrats. We vote Democrat. I can't vote Republican. We hate Republicans. You need to understand that when you're in line at your precinct, and when you're sending in your ballot via the mail, if you're voting Democrat today, you're voting with these people, and you're voting for these people. Do you understand what I'm saying? You can't say anymore, I reject this, but I'm a Democrat, and I'm voting Democrat. No, you don't reject it then. They are taking over your party. And when you're voting for Democrats, despite the fact that they're taking over your party, you are destroying yourselves. You've got to think more independently. In a world that's turning more increasingly against Israel, I'm proud to stand with Pastors John and Matt Hagee and Hagee Ministries. For decades, Hagee Ministries has stood with the people of Israel through prayer and compassion and action. And one of the incredible organizations they support helps bring children from some of the poorest, most difficult places in the world to Israel for life-saving heart surgery. And of course, we have the case of Sabrina, who was born in Zanzibar a few decades back with a life-threatening heart defect. The doctors there couldn't do anything for her. So in 2007, she was brought to Israel for surgery. It was successful. She's alive. She's healthy. 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It's one child, one miracle, one life changed forever. 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We'll be right back.
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4: I'm Cooper Lawrence. President Trump signed two executive orders Thursday seeking to narrow birthright citizenship.
5: We're actually the only country of size, I think just about the only country, period, that does birthright citizenship. I thought we were going to win it at the Supreme Court. Unfortunately, we had a bad decision.
4: In June, the Supreme Court shot down a Trump executive order denying automatic citizenship to those born of non-citizens in the U.S. ICE agents are making between 20 and 40 arrests at airports every day, and they're starting to see resistance from the public and the airlines. News Nation's Nancy Liu.
6: Documents reviewed by the Wall Street Journal indicate there may be growing enforcement pushback by bystanders and airlines, with about half a dozen incidents involving Southwest. In one encounter about 2 weeks ago, a passenger is heard pleading with a Southwest agent as they remove a friend from a plane headed from Denver to Oakland.
4: A Senate committee voted to recommend Dr. Anthony Fauci be held in contempt for refusing to answer questions about the COVID pandemic last week. News Nation's Washington correspondent Trevor Shirley.
7: This case will now be referred to the Department of Justice, who will then decide whether or not to further investigate and prosecute Dr. Fauci. But this goes beyond just this congressional effort, too. I think it's important to note that the attorneys general for the states of Florida, Alabama, and Louisiana have opened up state probes as well into Dr. Fauci's decision making into the pandemic.
4: Reactions to the vote fell along party lines. Democrat and Senator Richard Blumenthal of Connecticut.
8: It is a disgrace to the Constitution to hold somebody in contempt simply for properly exercising a constitutional right, namely the right against self-incrimination, when the chairman of a committee says his objective in the proceeding is to put that person behind bars.
4: And Florida Republican Senator Rick Scott.
9: If there's one person that should be held in contempt, it's Anthony Fauci. I think in the future, in dictionaries, when they say liar and they have example, it says any statement by Anthony Fauci, because I think everything he did was a complete lie. He lied to the American public and people died because of his lies.
4: Dozens lined up in a pink church at Amsterdam's Pride Festival to get married, or at least married for the day.
10: Wearing rainbow flags, sequins, and sometimes hardly anything at all, participants said their I do's during the event. The Netherlands was the first country to allow gay marriage, but the institution as a whole in the country is in decline. The number of married adults has dropped nearly 10% in the Netherlands since same-sex unions were permitted as more couples choose to live together without tying the knot. In 1995, 56.3% of Dutch adults were married. In 2025, the number had dropped to 44%. Compare that to the United States, where 62% of adults were married, according to the Census Bureau.
4: That's Bill Rakoff, and this is the Worldwide News Network.
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11: New Jersey Congressman Rob Menendez says he has learned of a third death connected to Delaney Hall, and he only found out about it during an unannounced oversight visit to the ICE facility earlier this week. The death is believed to have happened 2 weeks ago when the detainee had a seizure during intake at Delaney Hall. He was released from ICE custody on the spot and sent to the hospital, where he was pronounced dead. ICE is required to notify Congress and the public if someone dies in its custody, but technically, according to ICE, the third death did not happen there. Two lifeguards in Newark are being called heroes after they saved a teenager's life. It happened just before 10 o'clock this morning at the pool at St. Peter's Park Recreation Center. The 13-year-old boy, who is nonverbal and has autism, had a seizure while in the pool. That's when the lifeguards sprang into action. Four new lawsuits filed today against New York City are seeking accountability for last summer's deadly Legionnaires outbreak in Harlem. There were 118 cases. Seven people died in what officials say was the city's worst outbreak in nearly a decade. Health officials traced the Legionella bacteria to a dozen cooling towers in the neighborhood, including Harlem Hospital, which is part of the New York City Health and Hospitals Network. The lawsuits allege the city was slow to test and treat the towers and failed to warn local residents that they could be exposed. The Mets crushed the Guardians 13-6 this afternoon in Cleveland. 77 WABC weather tonight, clear, a low of 77. Tomorrow, partly sunny, a high of 89. And Saturday, partly sunny, a high of 90. 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For 77 WABC News, I'm Janice Kirkell.
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2: 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We see your phone calls coming in, and I really want to speak from the heart. 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No matter where I go, it's something that makes me feel real good. And I say this as someone who has been a seasoned traveler all over the world. 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
13: He's here. He's here. Now, broadcasting from the underground command post, deep in the bowels of a hidden bunker, somewhere under the brick and steel of a nondescript building, we've once again made contact with our leader, Mark Levin.
0: Hello, America. Mark Levin here. Our number, and we'll take calls at the bottom of the last hour, next hour, 877-381-3811. 877-381-3811. The call board fills up very fast. Just a heads up. From the Jerusalem Post, as the world looks away, Iran continues brutal hangings of protesters to crush the next uprising. I will continue to push for arming these people. I don't know why we're not, but it's very upsetting to me, very frustrating, quite frankly. Iran's campaign of executions is part of a wider attempt to reverse the defiance of January, dismantle protest networks, and reassert control over the society, writes Alec Winston. At dawn on July 28, the Islamic Republic of Iran publicly hanged Abolfazi Safi Bajani and Amar Hossein Safari Hosanbaldi in Alkhani Square in Isfahan. Security forces had filled the square overnight. Videos circulating online appeared to show people gathering in an attempt to stop the executions before they were dispersed, with several reportedly injured and arrested. The two men had been detained during January's uprising and convicted in a mass case involving clashes in the square, the deaths of security personnel, and allegations of weapons possessions and property destruction. They are grabbing people who open the door of their business to let people in. They're grabbing people like that. Like that. Pretty bad, isn't it? Yeah, it's very bad. People are just raising their concerns about what's taking place. Very bad. 4 days later, guards at the Shahrood prison hanged more. Arvin Kirkanahan, a young man arrested during the same uprising, without informing his family in advance. His relatives were instructed to collect the body in the early hours and bury him at 5 a.m. under security supervision. The judiciary issued no public announcement. These are beautiful young people. Beautiful young people who are being slaughtered, ladies and gentlemen. It's just so horrific. So horrific. One execution was conducted in a public square under the gaze of an entire city. The other was carried out before dawn, with the family denied even the opportunity to prepare for the death. But both belonged to the same campaign of internal repression carried out by the Iranian regime. The president doesn't like to kill people. That's what he said the other day. But the Iranian regime does, and that's the problem. The Islamic Republic's response to January, with an estimate 30 to 40,000 people were massacred in 2 days, 50,000, did not suddenly end when gunfire emptied the streets. It continued through arrests, interrogations, forced confessions, revolutionary court proceedings, and executions carried out months after the uprising's immediate energy had subdued. The objective is to change what Iranians will be prepared to do the next time they confront the state. Right now, it's mostly focused on internal social engineering, said Khosro Ifshani, research director of the National Union for Democracy in Iran, told the Jerusalem Post. Ifshani rejected the idea that the timing of executions is primarily governed by the rise and fall of negotiations with Washington or developments surrounding the conflict with Israel and the United States. It said he placed the executions inside a domestic campaign aimed at a population facing economic collapse, political anger, and the memory of the January killings. Arm these people. Arm them. This is not right, what's taking place. It's inhuman. And they will overthrow that regime. Let us have the will. Let us show the ability. Let us not be fearful while pretending to be strong. The regime's warning, he said, is simple. If you move, we're going to kill you. If you resist, if you fight back, we're going to find you, arrest you, and hang you. At least 26 people have been executed by July 28 after being convicted of offenses connected to the protests that began in late December 2025 and developed into a nationwide uprising in January. Kirkconahan's subsequent execution raised the known number further. Amnesty International said at least 60 more protesters, including three who were children at the time of the alleged offenses, were under the death sentence and at risk. Among those killed were Salah Mohammadi, Saeed Davidi, Mehdi Ghashimi, executed in Qom on March 19. I can't pronounce all the names, folks, and I don't do this out of disrespect. I apologize. I just apologize. And the campaign continued in June, and they named the individuals. Many were convicted under broadly formulated charges, including Maharebe, or enmity against Allah, and Efsad Fa'ar, spreading corruption on earth. Amnesty documented cases in which the alleged conduct included arson, damaging property, blocking roads, disturbing public order, acts that even if proven would not meet international standards restricting capital punishment to the most serious crimes involving intentional killing. Iran's revolutionary courts have operated amid allegations of enforced disappearances, denial of lawyers, torture, and the use of forced confessions. It's been documented by human rights groups that January detainees were held in unidentified buildings and warehouses, threatened with sexual violence, and subjected to staged executions to force them to incriminate themselves and others. Yet the individual court files are only part of the message. January's protests or the subsequent state crackdown produced a significant change in how protesters responded to repression compared to previous years. The protests were among the largest Iran had ever witnessed and appeared to make a shift in the willingness of some demonstrators to confront the security forces rather than retreat in the face of violence. The authorities' subsequent response can be seen as an effort to impose a lasting deterrent by demonstrating the potential consequences of resisting the security apparatus. The regime is seeking to contain public anger and reduce the level of personal risk Iranians may be willing to accept in any future attempt to challenge the Islamic Republic. Again, this argues for arming these people. Arm them. What is stopping us? The massacres of January were intended to crush an uprising already in the executions that follow months later extend that threat into the future. A protester who survives the streets may still be identified in footage, arrested after the crowds have dispersed, prosecuted behind closed doors, and killed once international attention has moved elsewhere. By then, the psychological setting has changed. During an uprising, people draw strength from numbers, urgency, and a sense of shared purpose. A person executed months later reaches families, friends, colleagues, and fellow protesters individually after that collective momentum has faded. When you kill a single person, the whole network around them collapses, Ifshani said. The death of one prisoner, therefore, reverberates far beyond the victim. It disrupts the wider circle around them, weakens activist networks, reminds those who remain that the state's reach extends well beyond the day of the protest. With executions, it is a ripple effect because it happens during a period of calm, Isfani said. The shock, he argued, reduces the willingness of those around the victim to expose themselves to the same risk. The person hanged is the immediate victim, but the intended target is the network surrounding them. Listen to how diabolical this entire strategy is. There's only one way to take out the regime, and it's from within. These negotiations only give it strength. Whatever come of the negotiations, they're not going to honor it in the mid or the long run, if at all. And it gives them strength. Strength. The contrast between public and secret execution is therefore significant. It depends on the case and what's the message that the regime wants to convey to the population. Public hangings were once used more frequently in Iranian cities, including for ordinary criminal offenses. They are now more commonly reserved for particular cases carrying a security or political message. And the regime wants to convey a message of violence and fear in these cases. The Alakani Square hangings require witnesses, whereas the Kirshkahan's execution was handled differently. There was no advance notice, no judiciary statement. A burial was arranged before dawn. Maliki and Mohammadania were likewise secretly executed in a prison on June 1 without their families or lawyers being notified beforehand. Can you imagine waking them up saying, come with us, today's your day, we're going to kill you? If they even tell them that much. Secrecy limits the possibility of relatives gathering outside a prison, of supporters intervening before the sentence is carried out, or of a funeral becoming a political event. Uncertainty itself can also become weaponized by the regime used to psychologically torment the population. Relatives may sometimes be summoned for what appears to be a final visit, only for the execution to be postponed. Warnings that a prisoner faces imminent death can be repeated multiple times. It's like inoculating the society about the news. By the time the sentence is finally carried out, the initial urgency may have faded. Public may be less prepared to mobilize. And it goes on. A video sent to an overseas broadcaster may be recast as cooperative. Anyway, it goes on. You get the drift. This is a heinous, evil regime. All these psychological tactics, all the brutality, the murder, all these people are young. You don't hear them about hanging 80-year-olds or 70-year-olds, which would be bad, don't get me wrong, but they're hanging people who are 16 into their 20s or their low 30s. But even that is rarer than people who are in their teens and in their 20s. Think about this, ladies and gentlemen. Think about it. And then ask yourselves, why aren't we arming them? Why are we not arming the Iranian people? And by the way, the Kurds, too. I don't believe this crap that Erdogan is feeding, that they stole weapons and so forth. That's baloney, in my humble opinion. And he should stop lying to our president. But he is a homicidal maniac. He's aligned with Iran. He was aligned. He's aligned with Hamas and the Muslim Brotherhood. He is a bad man, and we will continue to fight any effort to give him one F-35, let alone 70. We'll be right back.
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14: Wanted to be Italian. Now, all that changed, of course, after October the 7th, when I became the king of all Jews. But Mom Donnie is at it again. And it's not just about the Jewish people, as I stated earlier. We know that him, his wife, his father, they're raging anti-Semites. He hates everybody. Right? I mean, he screwed the Irish with that horrible speech on St. Patrick's Day. He screwed the Puerto Ricans by just skipping their breakfast. He screwed the Catholics not going to Ronald Hicks' installation. He screwed the Germans, and now the Italians. They built this city. They built the subway system. I mean, come on, they founded America, Christopher Columbus. He walked by the Columbus statue. It's still on social media, and gave it the finger. How could anybody in this city, and I mean this now, I really had enough. How could anybody in this city, or even D.C., have anything nice to say about this creep? I know you're not Italian, Brian Kilmeade, but you have a lot of friends that are, I'm sure. This guy is just unbelievable, no?
15: Listen, I got to get to Justin and get you proper research. I'm half Italian.
14: Oh.
15: Justin's here. You should know that about me. Can any work Wikipedia? I mean, anyone would go to... my mom was Italian. My dad's Irish. So they're all from, whether it's Ozone Park or Sheepshead Bay, that's where my family went to before they moved to Long Island, and they all came out here at one time over to Massapequa. So, I mean, it is unbelievable. They have great pride in their Italian background, more than the Irish did on my side of the family. The Irish were like, okay, that's where we were. This is where we are. The Italians were always talking about Italy, always talking about bringing back tradition. So this is a taunting right now. If he got elected as a polarizing figure and showed up at the Puerto Rican Day Parade and did all the opposite things you did, was hanging out with Cardinal, you know, I think he's a Cardinal, Ron Hicks, you know, showed up there and was squeezed. And then I go, wait a second, he's putting on an act. But this guy's saying, no, I don't really like these people. I don't see a role for these people, and I will taunt them. So either he's got the worst staff in the world, and I don't think he does, or they know exactly what they're doing.
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0: Probably never. I'll just do 1 hour of being a disc jockey. What do you think of that, Mr. Producer? Might lose a few people. The Telegraph, President Trump vows to hunt down leakers who revealed missile shortages. This is something that we've been pushing here for weeks. I've never seen so many leaks out of the inner circle of the White House or even the outer circles on matters of such life and death issues. I mean, you have somebody sitting in a meeting and they're going to leak that we're short on missiles for something or other? Now, what I also said the other day was we're short on these missiles that are highly technical, that cost a fortune, that you can shoot from, you know, submarines and ships that have incredible technology and accuracy and so forth and so on. But there are other munitions we have that are more of a conventional type missile or conventional type bombs and weapons where we have a whole lot of them. We do. Everything we use isn't cutting-edge technology. We do have some more, as we would understand them, conventional weapons. And the president talked about this. I don't know if we have the audio. If not, it's okay. I'm just trying to remember what we do have here. Poor Mr. Producer, he can't predict everything I'm going to do, and there's so much audio out there. I mean, there's no point in getting all of it, right, Rich? So, I mean, we only use a small percentage of it as it is. President Trump has vowed to hunt down leakers who revealed the U.S. is suffering from a shortage of critical missiles. President said he would seek long prison sentences for figures who passed treasonous statements to the media. And he insisted the U.S. had massive amounts of munitions. We do. Just not of those, apparently. And that is a problem. It's a big problem. The president has vowed to hunt down leakers who revealed the U.S. is suffering from a shortage of critical missiles. The president, writing on social media in the early hours of Thursday, did not clarify which media reports he was referring to. Why does he have to do that? We are well aware of them. They are out there, multiple media reports, because the media are like the sparrows on the telephone wire, you know. One turns in one direction, they all turn in one direction. One flies off, they all fly off. That's the media. The media has this group mentality. CBS News has reported the U.S. had nearly all its long-range precision missiles during its war against Iran. Used almost all of them. While the Washington Post said the president had berated Pete Hegseth, the U.S. Defense Secretary, for misleading him about the shortages. The president has denied that. Caroline Leavitt has denied that. Pete Hegseth has denied that. But that doesn't stop the media. The president said the U.S. has massive amounts of munitions, especially of certain types. I'm sure that's 100% accurate. Additionally, large amounts are being manufactured and shipped to the U.S. as needed, he said. Defense companies are building the largest number of plants and factories in our country's history. We know that's true. He said the leakers of these treasonous statements are being hunted down. Long-term jail sentences will be sought. Good. They need to be, because we cannot have information like this spewed out by some individual or individuals. Gaps in munition stockpiles have been widely predicted since the war began in February 28. A report from the Royal United Services Institute predicted the U.S. had just a month of critical missiles. Well, they were wrong about that. It's been 6 months, hasn't it? Two people familiar with the matter told the Washington Post that Mr. Trump complained he thought the missile issue had been fixed. The White House dismissed all this as fake news, denying that the encounter ever took place at Camp David, they said. Mr. Hegseth blamed Steven Feinberg, his deputy, for the shortages and for not ensuring Mr. Trump was aware of the issue, the sources said. Hegseth denies this. So there you have it. Now that it's all public, the only silver lining is to do something about it. Do something about it. And the president's trying to do something about it. In fact, Biden did nothing about it. And that's part of the problem we have. You have a Republican president, you know, Trump in his first term. and Republicans before him. They build up the military. Then you have the Democrats. They want to spend all this money for redistributing wealth and all of these other mindless programs and projects. And so they take it out of the Defense Department. The massive spending is in domestic spending. It's in entitlement spending. It is not defense spending. It's not the Iran war. Despite what the woke right isolationists and neo-fascists say, because they don't know what the hell they're talking about. We'll be right back. Gold entered 2026 after a historic year. 53 new all-time highs, an average price up 44% year over year, then pushed past $5,500 an ounce in January. Right now it's pulled back, and many in Wall Street analysts are telling clients this is the window before gold pushes back towards new highs. Meanwhile, silver is on track for a sixth year of structural supply deficit, with solar, EVs, electronic, and industrial demand still pulling heavily on the market. And gold's pullback has been fueled by fading Fed rate hopes and massive debt. 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
4: Memphis anchor and new mom Dominique Dillon fell asleep during a live interview on air, but instead of online hate, she got full support from viewers, but not before taking a ribbing from her co-anchor.
5: Kind of makes you want to take a nap.
6: I wasn't napping. There was something in my eye, obviously.
4: Dillon said she received overwhelmingly positive reaction from viewers who say they can relate to a parent of young children running on fumes. A new study found that deer-vehicle collisions dropped substantially in areas of Washington's Olympic Peninsula where mountain lions were present. Published in Current Biology, cameras and GPS collars showed deer avoiding busy roads and shifting their activity toward daylight hours when pumas and lions were nearby, likely to avoid becoming prey. Crash risk also fell by as much as 76% in areas where mountain lions were the most active. Cooper Lawrence, Worldwide News Network, New York.
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8: You voted for this guy, you got what you deserve. 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First of all, again, I'm talking to a computer, a bot, but I didn't vote for this guy. And they try to say that like 40% of Jews, that's not right. That is way overblown. I mean, look, if one Jew voted for this guy, that's way too many. You should be ashamed of yourself and honestly convert. Any Jew that voted for Brad Lander, this piece of garbage lowlife, any Jew that voted for Mamdani should just convert. 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
1: 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He's tough as hell. But I like him. 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
2: Holy moly, Batman. The president signed an executive order today. A very important executive order. It's dealing with birthright citizenship. The president has some very good lawyers, by the way, who know what they're doing, and they looked at the opinion very carefully, and they looked at Brett Kavanaugh's opinion very, very carefully. Now, his opinion was not based on the Constitution. He said there is no constitutional right to birthright citizenship, but he couldn't rule the way the administration wanted because there needed to be at least some kind of a legal basis. Some kind of a legal basis, he argued. And so that's what he said. So the president's lawyers take a good look at this. And they say, okay, there's something we can do. And they did it. And what was it? An executive order on birthright citizenship dealing with this, these sort of, travel birthright citizenship, vacation birthright citizenships, that's the thing. Tourism, that's it, Rich. Tourism birthright citizenship. Here's Stephen Miller in the Oval Office today dealing with it, discussing it. Cut 17, go.
4: As the president mentioned, the 14th Amendment was passed exclusively in the aftermath of the Civil War so to ensure that the children of slaves would be citizens. It had no other meaning and purpose outside of that. And that's been clear, obviously, since the day that it was passed. You can go back and you can read the congressional debates. This is not something that's even seriously contested by anybody. The president is using his authority as commander-in-chief to sign first an executive order using the new ruling the Supreme Court issued to expand the definitions of people who are ineligible for birthright citizenship. That includes, for example, alien enemies of the United States, members of foreign terrorist organizations, and large categories of people who lobby and act on behalf of foreign governments. And so with taking this action, it ensures that large numbers of people who wrongly would be getting birthright citizenship will no longer be eligible for those benefits.
2: Cut 18, go.
4: The second action that he's taking, which is especially historic, is for the first time ever in American history to ban birth tourism. So I want you to really let that sink in. This has been something that people have talked about not only for years, but for decades. The idea that people come here pretending to be a tourist, pretending to be a visitor, saying they want to go to Disneyland, they want to go visit a monument or go to a national park, but the real reason they're here is to have a child, to make that child an automatic citizen, leave our country, and then have a U.S. citizen child. It gives them access under this broken system to welfare benefits, ultimately to the voting booth, and all the other rights and privileges that belong solely to Americans. So that practice of birth tourism is, as of the signing of this order, hereby banned. And what that means is that no one in the world is any more allowed to obtain a visa for this fraudulent purpose. It is probably, and President Trump has done many historic things on immigration, too many to list now, sealed the southern border shut, record deportations, record integrity, stopping foreign terrorist entry, record reduction in drug seizures, dismantling criminal cartels, dismantling the gangs, right? Everything he's done that has been so unprecedented. I would put this in the top three in terms of importance because it ends what has been one of the gravest and most egregious abuses of the American system, and it keeps American citizenship sacred.
2: Mm-hmm. It is astonishing how long this has been going on. Astonishing. We hand out citizenship like lollipops, and so you get people like this Hasan Piker, whose Turkish parents came to the United States and gave birth, obviously the wife, although you never know these days, in the United States, and then they took him back to Turkey to be educated, indoctrinated. And so now he comes back to the United States to go to college. He's a citizen, after all, of America. To spew his hate for America, his hate for Jews, his hate for Christians, to cheer on 9/11 and so forth and so on. Now, he has a microphone. But you have to wonder how many people have conducted themselves this way. And if you're an enemy government like the communist Chinese government, you're promoting thousands and thousands of births of this very sort in the United States. They go back to China, and then they come back to the United States. They are citizens. They can work in our, you know, most sensitive industries. They can work in our technology industries. They can work in our military industries. They can work in our government. They can work at the Pentagon. Now, they'll have to go through vetting and that sort of thing, but you're not going to find anything in their background. They know the system that is the Chinese Communist government. And so this is what goes on. This needs to end. The president's trying to end it with no help from the Supreme Court, I might add. I would add that the administration needs to do a lot more to stop the migration of Islamists coming into this country. A lot more. You know, in the first term of the president, he identified certain Muslim-majority countries, and he said, we're freezing immigration from those countries until we can figure out what to do. Most of them were war-torn. They had civil wars going on. It's not like you could actually vet the individuals coming from these countries because no data existed. No databases existed. No computerized systems existed in those countries. Certainly none of which were viable or usable. Well, now we have a problem of Islamists coming into the country, of imams coming into the country, of so-called scholars coming into the country that are pushing their rabid, poisonous, cancerous, vile ideology to try and conquer our country. This is no joke. If you just sit down and you look at all the mosques that have been built and are being built, where they're strategically located. You know, we talk about the Save America Act. Very important, the Save America Act. Excuse me, that requires certain protections. And, you know, it used to be that these were not protections. They were just understood. You know, you have to vote in person. You have to show identification. If you want to vote by mail, you have to have a basis for it. You have to sign a document under penalty of perjury, things like that. So the president is trying to reintroduce that. It's very, very important. But along with that, America, along with that, we need to make sure that we're not destroying our country through the ballot box by bringing migrants into this country, allowing them to come into this country if it's their intention to destroy our country. And that is every bit as important, if not more important, than the Save America Act. It ought to be part of the Save America Act because we're talking about saving America. And there's just not enough being spoken about on this subject. There's just not enough, in my view, being done about this on this subject. I like that the White House and their surrogates talk about the Marxists and the communists and what they're doing. But you can't talk about that without also talking about their alliance with the Islamists and vice versa. This is a fusion movement. It's not red-green, you know, it's the red-green. I wish they'd stop doing that. It is the Marxists, the Reds, and the Islamists, the Green. One guy puts on the internet, he says, mark this down. There is a coalition of Marxists, Islamists, and fascists going on. And I'm thinking, Mr. Producer, how long have I talked about the Marxist Islamists and the woke right neo-fascists? Till I'm blue in the face? But that guy put a marker down on the internet. Unless it's on the internet, you know, it really doesn't matter. Really doesn't matter. Of course it matters. And that's the truth. That is the axis that's out there. And it's going to destroy us, and we need the administration, we need the Republicans in Congress to do something about it. The Democrats want this to happen. They paved the way for this to happen. This is how they intend to take power. The Constitution's in their way. Separation of powers is in their way. The immigration laws are in their way. I know it's hard to get your head around this, but you have to understand that the Democrat Party hates America. The longest book I ever wrote is that subject. Listen to them. They hate you and America. That's just a fact. I'll be right back.
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5: This is John Katzmatidis. 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
6: Worldwide News Network update. I'm Cooper Lawrence. It's primary day in Tennessee. Governor Bill Lee is term limited and two U.S. House seats are open. Political columnist Todd Starnes.
7: House Republicans could pick up an additional seat in Tennessee. Voters at the polls today in newly redrawn congressional districts. State Senator Brent Taylor, the Trump-endorsed candidate, expected to win big tonight in the 9th congressional district. His likely Democrat opponent, State Representative Justin Pearson. Pearson has the endorsement of high-profile Dems, including New York Congresswoman Alexandria Ocasio-Cortez.
6: Integra Credit's most recent analysis found that the average retired American spends a little over $57,000 a year, but brings in only around $27,000 a year. They say based on their numbers, most retirees will run out of money by the time they're 98 years old. This is the Worldwide News Network.
0: If you missed Katz and Cosby, here's what you missed.
8: Today in the White House, John, he was going on and on and on. He's like, I am done with them. I am fed up. He started the naval blockade.
9: You know, he's right. Everybody says it. Whatever Iran says, you can't believe anything.
8: Yes, he said a bunch of liars. He called them a bunch of liars, a bunch of scum. And, John, he set up the blockade just about an hour ago on the Strait of Hormuz. And guess what that means? Ka-ching, ka-ching, ka-ching. You understand better than anybody. It basically blocks Iran from $400 million a day. $400 million a day of oil coming in and out is not going to be able to move.
2: That's a lot of money.
8: Give
9: it, take a million.
8: Spoken like a true billionaire. What do you think?